0: A man has been rescued after slipping on ice in the Kosciuszko National Park. Adrian Reardon reports.
1: Emergency services were called to Carruthers Peak at 4:50pm on Monday to reports a 21-year-old man had become injured while on a bushwalk. Police, paramedics and fire and rescue attended the scene to treat the man and learned he had slipped on ice and stepped into deep snow, sustaining a leg injury. Two other bushwalkers were also assessed by paramedics at the time. The Monaro Police District is urging hikers to always plan their trips carefully and exercise caution. The ski season in the New South Wales Snowy Mountains officially starts this long weekend.
0: A Canberra

0: decade. Community Housing Canberra is renting out 22 Strathnairn townhouses to single women on low to moderate incomes at 75% of market value. Chief Executive Nathan Dalbon says the organisation is prepared to share some of the property's price growth with tenants who are still struggling to buy after a decade.
1: The hope is that over that 10-year period, the tenants in the 22 townhouses build up savings from the discounted rent. And should that prove to be insufficient to target a 20% deposit by year 10, we would also look at sharing in the capital growth on those properties.
0: And the Women's Tennis Association has welcomed Serena Williams' decision to return to the professional circuit at the age of 44. Her last tournament was the 2022 US Open, and she's accepted a wild card to compete in the doubles at Queen's Club London, which is a precursor to Wimbledon in July. WTA Chair Valerie Camillo says it will be great to see Williams back on court.
2: Serena's one of the greatest athletes of all time, a true champion whose legacy extends far beyond the court. Her return is an expression of her passion for competition, and I can't wait to see her face a new generation of top players.
0: Cloudy showers and northwesterly winds in Canberra, a top of 13. It's 9 now. 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
7: Good morning and welcome to another Drizzly Tuesday. I think that's exactly what I said when I opened the show last week. Strange case of deja vu there. Yes, it is grey sky outside today in Canberra, and it looks like there's a bit of a breeze as well, a cold breeze. So make sure you rug up if you're heading out and about. We're speaking about good comeback stories with the news that Serena Williams is making a comeback to the professional tennis circuit. Her eyes are set on Wimbledon. Also on this topic, did you know that there's going to be a Toy Story 5? This came to my attention this morning when I saw pop star Taylor Swift announce on her social media that she's releasing a new song for the movie. I don't even know if there's a name for the fifth movie in a franchise. Number two is a sequel. What do you call number five? Or do we just give up naming it by that point? When is it time to throw in the towel? You can have too much of a good thing. I think the Shrek franchise is a good example of that. They should have stopped when they were ahead. But can you think of a time where the fifth movie was worth it? Maybe it was even better than the first. I don't know. I think the Harry Potter fifth movie was good. But for some reason, that's a little bit different to me because that's based on a series of books. I'm not sure about this. I'm a little bit nervous, but I'll try and embrace it with enthusiasm. I won't knock it till I try it. What do you think about comebacks, whether that be Serena Williams or Toy Story with their fifth movie? Coming up very shortly, Grace Tame is going to be my special guest. She's got a podcast that she's launching with the ABC today where she speaks openly about being autistic and the years it took for her to get that diagnosis. In the meantime, she was misdiagnosed at one point with anorexia. She's going to talk to us about how that diagnosis changed her life. And she's doing all of this in the spirit of curiosity, answering questions, breaking down barriers as well. So I'm really looking forward to catching up with her in a few minutes' time. I also am enjoying seeing your votes coming in for our Sock It To Me competition today. You have five choices, as always. And we've got some really good ones. Again, for the second time, I Am Australian has made it to the shortlist. It hasn't yet won the Sock It To Me competition, but it could this week. At the moment, the third song, Amazing Grace, the Gurumal and Paul Kelly version, is looking like it might be in the lead, but you've got time and excellent options on this list if you want to cast your vote still. Catch Me If You Can, Berra by Spaceman is song number two. Song number four, Beds Are Burning, Anthony of Gilmore. And song number five, Where Do You Go To, My Lovely, for Peter in Rouge Mountain. Which one has your vote today? 1, 2, 3, 4, or 5?

cast your vote on the text line 0467 922 666. It does look like it is all clear on the roads still, but it's wet. Gillian says 10 mils here so far in Holt. Stay dry. Yes, it's going to be wet, I think, for most of the day. And I can see the roads outside my office here in Dixon are completely soaked. So please drive with your headlights on and slow down a little bit for the conditions. This is Donna Lewis. I'll love you always, forever. Grace Tame joining us next.

0: Donna Lewis, I love you always, forever. What a nice song for a grey day. You're listening to The Mornings Program. My name is Saskia Mapen. Thanks very much for your company. And joining us now is former Australian of the Year, Grace Tame, who's taking over the ABC podcast, Ladies We Need to Talk Today. Grace is going to chat really openly about being autistic and what it took for her to get that diagnosis when she was 19 years old. Grace, good morning. Welcome to you.
1: Good morning, Saskia. How are you today?
0: I'm really well. Thanks so much for your time and for being so candid as well and sharing your personal story. It did take quite a lot for you to get your diagnosis when you were 19, including a misdiagnosis along the way. What was that journey like for you?
1: Sadly, my experience is tragically common. So 80% of women and girls typically don't receive a diagnosis of autism until their late teens, roughly

0: don't get internalized and manifest into chronic illness or pain or other kinds of challenges that you see a lot of women and gender diverse people face, because they are typically trying to hide or change their behaviors because they learn through expressing themselves that certain things are frowned upon or not socially acceptable. And over a long period of time, that can be really difficult.
1: Yeah, I've heard that referred to as masking.
0: Yes.
1: Is that what you were doing when you were a young person, Grace?
0: Certainly not consciously. Masking is a concept that's only become very recently featured in research around autism, and it sort of refers to the sort of augmenting or concealing of one's needs, traits and interests in order to survive an environment that typically caters towards neurotypical people. Certainly from an early age, I was exhibiting pretty classic signs of autism. My mum thought that I was deaf when I was 3 years old, so she took me to a hearing specialist, and it's not that I'm deaf, it's that I struggle to filter out background noise. I have what's called auditory processing disorder, which is a common co-occurring condition with autism. And I, like many autistic people, I'm very regimented in my day-to-day life, and that includes being very particular around the foods that I eat and when. And that was misdiagnosed in my early teens as anorexia nervosa. And when I was in my first treatment in hospital for 6 weeks, my mum raised the possibility that I might actually be autistic with my healthcare team, and they dismissed her.
1: Yeah.
0: Which is really unfortunate, because my mum was doing her best to advocate for me when, at that time in my life, I didn't have the neural architecture to and this, you know, self awareness to be able to do that.
1: Yeah, if only they listened to her, then that would have saved you years of not really knowing what was going on. And I think you talk about this too in the podcast, that you turned to drugs and alcohol as a bit of a social lubricant as well.
0: Yeah, look. Like many people who've lived their life on the outer for whatever reason, alcohol and indeed drugs, at one point, not currently, but certainly at one point in my life, when I turned 18 and, I was of legal age, it was another type of mask that sadly is very normalized and in fact encouraged. And so that on the one hand, again, allowed me to fly under the radar. But of course, when combined with already pronounced social difficulties and other traits that hadn't been addressed, it became quite dangerous. You know, I'm already quite unfiltered and disinhibited. You introduced me as sort of being quite candid, and I think nobody would argue that I've probably made a career out of being quite candid and blunt, someone who sort of seeks the truth and wants to share it as widely as possible. So, it wasn't a healthy coping mechanism. But I think it's also important to acknowledge that while we shouldn't glorify alcohol and drug taking, for many people in the community who don't have access to adequate supports, whether that be because of their financial circumstances or their background, we shouldn't shame them because there's often a deeper story behind that.
1: My guest is Grace Tame. She's launching an ABC podcast today. It's a couple of episodes of the Ladies We Need to Talk podcast, which is being renamed Autistic AF with Grace Tame. You know what the AF stands for. I don't think I'm allowed to say it on the radio, but Grace, how did your life changed when you were 19 and when you got your diagnosis?
0: At first, I was taken aback. At that time in my life, I was still reeling from the fresh trauma of being abused for a long period of time at my high school as a 15-year-old child. And another point of difference, I suppose, which at that time the autism diagnosis was too much for me. It was too confronting. But in recent years, as I have embraced the resources, supports, I've deeply connected with the diagnosis. It's made my entire life make sense. Something that's really upsetting to me is that 32% of the autistic population will never actually make a friend outside of their family. But I was very lucky.

0: lucky because when I was 7 years old, my best friend Dom and I met in primary school and we've been inseparable ever since. And we didn't know it at the time because we were, you know, we were kids and we were just connecting on that very pure childlike level. But we're both autistic and we have this beautiful restorative symbiotic friendship that has really been a, pardon the pun, saving grace for me as someone who does often feel on the outer and different and like I've missed all the memos and don't have the scripts or the sort of guidelines that everybody else seems to have. So, you know, in some ways I was sort of protected and had I had that social support as well from my really big, beautiful family to get through as best I could in this life.
1: Yeah. I think your story will be resonating with a lot of our listeners today because, as you say, it's not rare. It's not rare that for girls and women this diagnosis comes later in life and then suddenly all of the pieces of the puzzle seem to fall into place. For you, Grace, you've really turned to running in quite a big way. You've become an ultra marathon runner and a very good one at that. Has that been something that you've done to help you cope?
0: Yeah, certainly. And it needs to be said as well, anything can turn toxic if it's not measured. And I've certainly had to find a healthy balance with running. You know, arguably the more problems you have, the further you have to run away from them, which may explain the distances that I do. But yeah, in recent years, I have found that balance, thankfully, and science backs up the idea that exercise is a really healthy tool of emotional regulation and an effective treatment for traumatic stress, which a lot of autistic people experience, not because of autism itself, but because of the cumulative stress of trying to find your way in a world that is not only set up for you, but often shames you and blames you. And one of the things I think that we need to do as a community is be more inquisitive and be more curious about autism and sort of look beyond this very rigid stereotype that a lot of people still believe in of the sort of unempathetic, socially isolated autistic person. You know, this idea of masking especially kind of flips out on its head because for a person to you know, conceal their needs or be very conscious of making sure another person is okay, it actually does require an enormous amount of empathy. And a lot of autistic people, and especially the autistic people that I know who are my friends, you know, we've found that actually our ability to empathize, our capacity for empathy is so great that it is really hard. You know, we feel feelings so deeply, so intensely, to the point that it can be debilitating. And so, yeah, flipping those sort of stereotypes and that stigma on its head is so important. And also, as I said before, broadening the platform to include a wide range of autistic experiences because there's so much variation, not just between, but within individuals. You know, an autistic person's needs, the intensity of which are not necessarily fixed, they can change depending on how supported a person is or what the environmental factors are or what someone's individual circumstances at the time are. And so there needs to be more tailored, individualized supports at an earlier stage in a person's life to set them up for the best life possible.
1: Yeah. Well, thank you for opening the conversation. As you say, curiosity is something that we could all benefit from. And you've really put your own personal story out there for all of us to learn from. So I know that that takes a lot as well. So thank you for doing that.
0: I appreciate that, Saskia.
1: That is Grace Tame and her podcast, which is a special mini-series within the Ladies We Need to Talk ABC podcast, is called Autistic AF. The first episode drops today and you can find it on ABC Listen or wherever you get your podcasts from. This text came through from Annie in Canberra. I do hope Grace is still listening on the line. Annie says, Grace's memoir is part of the reason I discovered I'm autistic and I can't thank her enough. It has completely changed my life and my relationships in the best possible way. Grace, I'm not sure if we've still got you on the line, but
0: I'm
1: that text,
0: still here.
1: Have you got that? Did you hear that from Annie in Canberra?
0: Oh, Annie, You've made my day. I've got a massive smile on my face.
1: Good on you. Thank you, Annie, so much for sending that text through. And Jen OG of Woden says, Grace Tame, you are a true hero. Good on you. Thanks very much, Jen, for your text. And thank you, Grace, for your time this morning.
0: Thank you.
1: Grace Tame there. Yeah, the podcast Autistic AF. You can find it on ABC Listen today. Now it is 23 minutes past 10. You're listening to 666 with me, Saskia Mabin. Our roving reporter, Mary Good, is out and about this morning. She is happy to come to you if you have a story. If there is something going on in your neighbourhood, you don't need to call the Ghostbusters. You can call Mary Good. Mary, sorry, that was so lame. Hello.
2: I think I liked it, Saskia. It was good. I'll be a ghost. Buster, maybe a town problem buster.
1: Oh yeah, there's a few extra words in that sentence there. Does it roll off the tongue quite as easily?
2: No, I'm sure someone can come up with a better name. But yes, I am willing. If there's something going on in your neighbourhood and you just haven't quite got the attention that you think it deserves, you know what? I'm willing to come out and have a look at it. But right now, Saskia, I thought I'd give a weather report.
1: Oh, please.
2: Because
1: do.
2: That seems to be the main thing that seems to be happening in our region today. My umbrella is struggling to hold on to at the moment because there is a slight wind out here and there is rain across the region. I've been driving across the region this morning and there is rain well across the whole of the ACT. It's 9 degrees out here, Saskia, but it definitely is feeling like the 3.3 that I'm looking at on the Bureau app right now. So, Saskia, I'm standing by the Yarralumla Creek. It is flowing quite strongly this morning, so that's a accumulation of the rain that we've been seeing across the district this morning. And that's all I have to report out here. It's grey, it's a little bit gloomy, and if you're out and about, make sure you put a jacket on, and I hope your umbrella is holding up better than mine.
1: Oh, Mary, you said all of that with so much joy in your voice. It sounds and looks miserable out there, but my goodness, you are such a treat to listen to. Thanks for bringing the joy.
2: I can tell you my umbrella. At what point is an umbrella not usable anymore? I think that's what I'm starting to ask myself.
1: How many broken parts are you dealing with at the moment?
2: I can see a big pokey bit coverage
1: over it.
2: It's
1: time to say goodbye to that umbrella. That's not doing you any favours.
2: My roving umbrella needs to be upgraded for winter.
1: I think we need a 666 umbrella for you. Perhaps we could branch out in the merchandise department. I don't know. It's not really either one of our decision to make, but we could try.
2: I like it though.
1: Yeah, me too. Me too. A big red dot on it that says 666 ABC Radio Canberra. You'll be able to be seen from a mile away, Mary. People will come flocking to you with stories.
2: I'm open to that.
1: Thanks, good on you, Mary. Stay dry. Mary,
2: bye.
1: Good. Yeah, out there with a little bit of a weather update. Yes, it's still wet. It's still cold. You knew that already, but it definitely feels around 3 degrees this morning. Ellen Dunlop says, a quandary my friends and I have. If your washing gets wet when raining, do you need to rewash or do you just wait and let it dry? I rewash, says Elle in Dunlop. Elle, thank you so much for raising this because this is a quandary I'm currently facing as well. I told Anna earlier that I woke up really early this morning to the glorious sound of rain on the roof, which normally I love, but my first thought this morning was, oh, crikey, I left the washing on the line. And I don't really know which way I'll go, Elle. Will I rewash it and do the whole process again? Or will I just wait and let it dry? I mean, it's just rainwater. It's probably fine. But then it does run the risk of having that dank and musty smell that nobody likes. So if anyone else has any advice on this, what should I do when the weather does become fine again? I think I have to wait a few more days. I would appreciate your input. 0467 922 666.
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1: Thanks, Matt in Girilang, for your text addressed to me and to Grace Tame as well. You say, I love that this is being spoken about. I was diagnosed at age 47 as an autistic person and identified male at birth person. It took me over a decade of working in the education sector, including with autistic children, for me to realise, oh, this applies to me too. the struggle I've had to deal with this and to seek some sort of recovery for myself has been and is an ongoing project, says Matt. Even to learning I was born with both male and female chromosomes, and now I'm gender fluid. It has been a real roller coaster since my diagnosis in 2020.

2022. Matt, thank you so much for sharing that story with us. I think, like Grace was saying, there are so many people who listen to this and learn a lot about themselves. And I think it's a wonderful thing that we're all talking about it. So thanks very much for sharing your story as well this morning, Matt. Peter 2602 says, "Hey Sass, some big red ABC gumboots to match the ABC umbrella for Mary." Yes, she'll be decked out head to toe in ABC merch if we've got anything to do with it. I love the suggestion. I love gumboots, full stop. Peter, why not make them ABC branded? Just a reminder, these are your five options for the Sock It To Me song this morning. Number one. We are

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1: Catch me if you can, Berra, for Spaceman is song number two. Song number two to the text line if that is your pick this morning.

0: Where do you go to, my lovely, is your final option in the Soccer To Me competition this morning. Simply text the number of the song that you like the most for simplicity to 0467 922 666. It's 10:30. Let's get the headlines. Hello, Anavito.
1: Hello, Seth. The Fair Work Commission has announced its decision on how much to increase minimum and award wages for around 2.8 million Australian workers. Unions wanted 6%. Business groups wanted something in the 3% range. The Commission has settled on 4.75%, which will take effect from the 1st of July. The ACT Health Minister has blamed design delays and the relocation of a childcare centre for a delayed start on the new North Canberra Hospital, with work now expected to begin in July next year at the earliest. The federal government will waive non-disclosure agreements for defence personnel to allow sexual violence survivors to participate in a landmark inquiry. The Solomon Islands Prime Minister Matthew Wale is in Canberra for talks focusing on security in the region. He'll meet with Anthony Albanese and senior cabinet ministers. The Ukrainian capital, Kyiv, is under a massive Russian air attack. The city's mayor says a nine-storey apartment building is on fire. The UN says it's deeply alarmed by Israel's escalation of military activities in Lebanon, where Israeli forces have launched strikes on the southern suburbs of the capital, Beirut, as Hezbollah fired rockets at northern Israel. Pharmaceutical company Moderna has announced almost $70 million to help develop a potential vaccine to a rare form of Ebola, which is spreading in the Democratic Republic of Congo. The DRC has now confirmed 282 cases, although the suspected caseload is believed to be far higher at more than 1,000. And the ACCC has ordered four online marketplaces to remove dangerous toys and games which feature small, high-powered magnets. They've sent takedown requests to Amazon, eBay, Kogan and Frugo, which have all agreed to that request. A cloudy day with showers, a forecast top of 13 degrees. It's 9 degrees now, and I'll have more news at 11.
0: Anavito, a quandary has been raised on the text line. Oh. This is actually what we were talking about an hour ago. Ellen Dunlop says, if your washing gets wet when raining, do you need to rewash or do you just wait and let it dry?
1: I think you probably do need to rewash.
0: Really?
1: I think as a student, I probably didn't. But now I think I would.
0: I think
1: just
0: it depends
1: air pollution,
0: on. Well,
1: you know?
0: Oh, okay. I hadn't even considered that. I was thinking about, you know, how long is it going to be wet for? Because if it's sort of
1: true.
0: A sun shower and then the sun comes out and immediately dries it, I wouldn't see a problem with that.
1: No, I wouldn't have a problem with that either, I don't think. Like, and if it starts raining and you do the, the washing's on the line and you run out and get it, that's fine too.
0: Yeah.
1: But I think if it properly, like if I was here at work and I knew that I had, like you, had washing at home on the line all day, I think at that point I'd probably rewash it. But I don't know. I have no empirical data on this.
0: I want to know, like, from a health perspective, what the advice is now that you raise.
1: Well, just because there's pollution in the air, right? And so if it's raining, then presumably that would bring it down or even just dust. So would it bring it down on your washing is my question.
0: Oh.
1: Do you know what I mean?
0: Yeah. No, I hadn't even thought about that.
1: But then maybe not.
0: New fear unlocked.
1: But then maybe not, because obviously people all over this country are drinking out of their rainwater tanks.
0: Which is fine.
1: So maybe that's not an issue.
0: But there's no filter involved with the clothes, is there?
1: I mean, I think for some people's rainwater tanks, it's not either in some country houses, I know.
0: True. Okay. All right. Yeah.
1: This is a question I do not know the answer to, but I reckon probably one of our listeners will.
0: Judy and Flynn says, I would wash my clothes if they've been left in the rain, especially if it hasn't rained for a while, as the rain brings down any dust that's floating in the air. Judy and Flynn, you're on the same page.
1: Yeah. I agree, Judy.
0: I wish you could see this photo that Mary Good has sent in to our text line, Anna, of the state of her current umbrella.
1: Oh, no.
0: She's posed the question, when is an umbrella no longer usable? And I think the answer is this photograph.
1: Oh, no. That's not
0: very
1: good. That doesn't sound good.
0: There's little bits of metal sticking out everywhere.
1: Oh, Mary.
0: I don't think that umbrella is providing any shelter anymore.
1: Oh, no. That's an OH&S issue for our out and about reporter.
0: It is actually.
1: Goodness.
0: We were thinking a brand new big ABC Canberra umbrella, maybe bright red.
1: No one deserves it more.
0: Yes.
1: No one would make better use of it, that's for sure.
0: Oh, so true.
1: Yeah.
0: So true. Yep. A walking advertisement.
1: It's a great idea.
0: I think so too. And then someone else suggested some red gum boots just to complete the look.
1: I mean, why not?
0: Why not?
1: In for a penny, in for a pound.
0: Yeah, exactly. You're going to do it right. You should do it.

0: Completely. Full 100%. Thank you, Anna.
1: Thanks, Sess.
0: Anna Vito, back with more news at 11 o'clock. Rose on the text line says, about the washing dilemma, Saskia, I would bring in the washing and run it through a rinse cycle. Then, if you can, hang the washing inside. The other option would be, once the rain stops, run the washing through the rinse cycle, then rehang it back outside. Good luck, says Rose. Thanks, Rose. So I like this. This is a bit of a midway point between what I thought were my only two options. I don't need to do a full wash again. Perhaps just a rinse will suffice. Thank you, Rose. Your suggestion is my favourite so far. This texter says, hi, ladies. Sorry, I don't rewash clothes. And Tony 666 says, do yourself a favour and phone in to Alice Matthews on 666 and ask Dr. Carl. Yes, he is the font of all knowledge, isn't he, Tony? I'm always amazed by him.
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0: Coming up shortly, how do you create a smoke-free generation? Young leaders from right across Australia have been seeking to answer that question. They've developed a new anti-smoking campaign and anthem specifically for Aboriginal and Torres Strait Islander youth. We're going to be chatting to a few of the people involved in a few minutes' time, but my friend Stephen has phoned in. Stephen, I believe I spoke to you a few weeks ago after you attended the Brian Cox show here in Canberra. Hello.
5: You did. You said the word of the day was, letter of the day was P, and I said I was pissed off.
0: Yes, I remember. And do you know you started something, Stephen, because a lot of people then text in sharing your feelings. And for anyone who missed it at the time, it was that there was a problem with the venue that had been chosen.

0: Even you'll say it better than I. What was the problem?
1: It was the least fit for purpose place to hold the Brian Cox show. You couldn't see the screen. You couldn't. The seats were tied together with cable ties. It was just, there was cabling laying on the floor. It was an appalling show.
0: Yeah, and you even said at the time you thought Brian Cox might have felt uncomfortable about the whole thing too, because people couldn't see the slides he was referring to. Anyway, it was certainly a problem because a lot of people text in backing you up, Stephen. What's the update?
1: Well, look, I've got for the Canberra listeners and anyone else that can pick it up, I started a campaign but just by myself to get a refund because I was that dissatisfied. And finally, we have been refunded our tickets, and I've assisted other people in getting refunds on their tickets, especially people from down here in Batemans Bay that travelled all the way to see the show. Mm. And all what you need to do is, for your listeners out there, is to email your displeasure and describe how the show was not fit for purpose to Lateral Entertainment, who run the show, all the shows for Australia, the whole tour.
0: Yeah.
1: They then pass it on to Ticketek, who you can't deal with Ticketek directly because they won't issue refunds. But they pass it on to Ticketek, and it takes probably, you know, it takes a couple of weeks. But it's sort of, they're not advertising that they are actually refunding tickets.
0: But they will do it if you ask.
1: That's correct. And I just figure that people should be aware of it, because anyone that paid $350 and then also and or travelled to be there deserves a refund.
0: Good public service announcement, Stephen. Is it a full refund or a partial refund?
1: It's a full refund.
0: Really? Wow. Okay. Yeah. Well, do you feel like it was all dealt with well then? Are you pleased with the outcome?
1: I am. I believe that there must be someone, whether it's Brian himself or someone who's just directed it and said this was a big mistake and we probably need to refund in full. But quietly, without advertising, is probably trying to save themselves some money. But at the end of the day,
0: well, they won't be pleased with you announcing this on the radio, Steve.
1: Well, I don't really care, mate. quite frankly, there's a lot of disappointed people there, and I hope more and more of them get their refund.
0: Well, thank you for sharing that insider tip. I appreciate you calling back because, yes, there was a lot of people who were definitely in the same boat as you, Stephen, and backed you up that day that you called in. Yeah.
1: I also contacted Canberra Tourism, et cetera, and to say, look, was there any feedback from you guys to recommend this venue? And quite honestly, for Canberra alone, I've got no response out of anyone that we emailed over this. And it was said it was forwarded on. It was said it was going upstairs for someone to investigate. But at the end of the day, it was such a bad look for Canberra. I really believe local government should step in and say, never again.
0: Well, do let us know, Stephen, if you end up getting a response once it's found its way into the right person's inbox. I'd be interested to hear what they say to you. Thanks so much for calling in.
1: Thank you. Cheers.
0: Bye-bye. You too. Stephen from Batemans Bay. Yeah, unhappy at his last visit to our fair capital. Did not enjoy the Brian Cox show. Well, it wasn't anything to do with Brian Cox himself. It was to do with the venue. And there you go. If you ask, you will receive. Can get a full refund, apparently.
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0: 1 in 3 Aboriginal and Torres Strait Islander people will die from tobacco-related causes. Designed by young people and for young people, the Ware Puthu campaign has sought to combat the exploitation of First Nations people by the tobacco industry and build a healthier future. The campaign launched with Voices of Resistance. It's a music anthem that's been developed in collaboration with young First Nations leaders from right across Australia. I'm going to play you the full song a little bit later on, but joining us now is one of those musicians involved, Dallas Woods. Hello, Dallas.
7: How are we?
0: Good morning. Very well, thanks. How are you?
7: Yeah, I'm good.
0: Thanks so much for
7: trying to warm up.
0: Yeah, it's freezing here in Canberra. And also on the other line, lead of the Yadara Walani tobacco-free program at the ANU, Raglan Maddox. Hello, Raglan.
8: Good morning. Nice to hear from you.
0: Yeah, lovely to have you both on the line. Raglan, I'll start with you. Tell me a little bit about the program that you're working on and why it's so important.
8: Look, I think as you sort of hear and as you've described,

0: It's been too long that communities have allowed the tobacco industry free rein, and we've known for over 75 years that tobacco causes lung cancer. And youth and young people from across the country have been asking for a space where they can do some truth-telling and have some hard conversations about what society looks like, but what a nicotine-free future looks like for them and how they can start to implement that so that we can prevent not just current harms caused by the industry, but future generations can live healthy, strong, happy lives.
1: Yeah, there's no doubt that the industry causes a lot of harm. Your campaign aims to tackle what you call the systemic exploitation of First Nations communities in particular by the tobacco industry. How is this happening?
0: Oh, look, there's a number of ways that it's happening, including shops opening up in Indigenous areas or where there's high residential, high population of Aboriginal and Torres Strait Islander people. And really the catalyst for this was a couple of years ago. A bunch of young Aboriginal and Torres Strait Islander people said, we just want to walk to school without walking past tobacco stores, without vape stores and things like that. How do we have or grow up in an environment that fosters a safe, caring, loving space so that we can continue to excel as young people? And so for us, it was about trying to create that space so they can have those conversations. And then people like Dallas Woods on the line created that space, and their uncanny ability for hard truth-telling, but also having fun, enjoying that time together, really brings out the best in young people and Indigenous peoples more broadly. The excellence that shone throughout that week and continues to shine is something that we should really feel that honour and respect to be able to stand here and in solidarity with Aboriginal and Torres Strait Islander people.
1: Yeah, and when you get involved in something, you feel so much more invested in the outcome, don't you? Dallas, tell me how you got involved with the campaign.
2: Yeah, I'm just very blessed to be one of the artists that was, you know, trusted to push this message forward and be a face for a lot of young mob, such as, you know, all the artists representing multi, you know, tribes and cultures from all around this beautiful country, but with a very strong message. And yeah, it was a no-brainer the minute, you know, I got approached. It was something I feel strongly about. So yeah, to be able to, like I said earlier, get with like-minded people and be able to push such a strong message, hopefully for, you know, smoke-free future, was just something that I couldn't pass up on.
1: Yeah, you've made quite a catchy song, and well done to you, because when you get lots of people involved, there's lots of different ideas that somehow you have to fit into the final work, Dallas. How many people were involved in this?
2: There was about six or seven of us in the music studio, maybe even eight, nine, to be honest, but the broader team, oh, man, like, there's just, you know, all these different tiers. You know, tackling Indigenous smoking will come from all representative communities and come together and brainstorm, and we all work together to, you know, not only, you know, represent our communities, but meet halfway and really just push out a message that is, you know, taken nationally from everyone, that we can all stand together, you know, and stand side by side and strong together. So, yeah, I reckon it's few voices on the song, but it's made by so much more spirits and people that were there that day with the energy and, you know, the hope for a smoke-free future. So a lot and a lot of mob.
1: Yeah. What's your relationship with the tobacco industry been like, Dallas, throughout your life?
2: Yeah, you know, my mum's a, ex-smoker. She hasn't smoked for 20 years. So to watch her journey, I think something that is pretty close to home, especially seeing it firsthand, but also just in general, you know, I get to travel so much and, you know, very lucky to work in Aboriginal communities, and you do see, you know, how these companies target, you know, young mob, and it's just disgusting to think that they profit off us mob dying. And it's just, yeah, it's, what more can I say, you know?
1: Yeah, yeah. Dr. Raglan Maddox, this is one part of a broader tobacco-free program that you're leading at the ANU. What else have you got in store?
0: Yeah, we run a holistic program, I guess, for us. We have a number of principles to be at service to community, to support Indigenous excellence. And one of the things that our governance challenged us to do is to make sure there are no preventable deaths. So for us, the target is to support communities to do what works for them. In this case, youth and young people wanted to do songs and write skits and all sorts of things to make sure that their voices are heard. Too often, unfortunately, and we hear this all the time, is that those youth and young voices aren't heard from. So

0: It's great to hear when they're talking about a nicotine-free generation. It's actually that generation that's having and driving that conversation.
1: I love
0: The other
1: that.
0: piece is, I was just going to flag is, and as Dallas mentioned, across the country, the context is so different. You know, we celebrate hundreds of languages, hundreds of cultures, particularly at weeks like Reconciliation Week, but not just this week, every day. We should be celebrating Indigenous peoples. And so we really have the pleasure and privilege of supporting communities to implement what works for them to quit smoking and stay quit, but also to prevent uptake of tobacco and nicotine products.
1: Yeah, well, let's hear from those young voices, including Dallas's voice in this song. Dallas Ragland, thank you so much for your time today.
0: Thank you. Thanks for having us.
1: This is Voices of Resistance.

0: Voices of Resistance. I really like that. Well done to everyone involved, including Dallas Woods and Dr. Raglan Maddox. You're listening to The Morning Show with me, Saskia Maben. And there has been a flood of text messages from people telling me I don't need to rewash the washing that's hanging on the line and has become wet in the rain. Penelope of Gilmore, I've never done that. I had four kids in Sydney and we're all alive and well. Someone else says, no way, I don't waste water by rewashing wet washing. You only need to do that when you leave a load of washing in the machine for several days and it gets smelly with bacteria. This texter says, I don't do it. I don't rewash when it's windy. Dust will get in the washing then also. I'm still here, almost 80, and no ill effects after all those years. This is very much a first world problem. Well, you've all made me feel much more relaxed about any anxiety I felt about my washing. Thank you. Thanks very much. Now, we do have to award our Sock It To Me winner. And you might be surprised, well, perhaps not, because you all voted for Mark's option, which was song number 3, Amazing Grace. Mark, hello. You didn't think you would win today, you said.
1: No, I didn't think so. There was some stiff competition, as they say. There was a lot of competition.
0: Stiff competition, but you've come out on top, Mark, which means we're going to hear your song now and we're going to get those 666 socks to you very shortly so you can wear them proudly.
1: I think it also highlights the wonderful music of Paul Kelly and then Gurumul.
0: Yeah, doesn't it? I'm so pleased that we'll hear it all in full right now. Mark, you enjoy this.
1: The winner is music. Thank you.

0: A very worthy winner of our Sock It To Me competition. Thank you, Mark, for nominating that beautiful song, Paul Kelly and Gurumal, Amazing Grace.
1: You can get anything you want at our...
0: She's back.
2: Quite the pivot from Amazing Grace to Alice's Restaurant.
0: Sorry, wake up.
2: Hello. I don't know if it's the best or worst day to deliver this news, but we're getting our first look at Floriade today.
0: Yeah, feels a little bit strange, doesn't it?
2: No, that could. It does.
0: It's
2: but
0: so
2: maybe
0: at
2: that's
0: odds
2: a good thing.
0: With this maybe current vibe. I think it's a bit of hope.
2: Look, we are all about the company on a rainy day, Saskia, aren't we? So we're going to do another rainy day maths quiz. Could be
0: that
2: a rainy day radio champion.
0: Last
2: it's
0: week.
2: So much fun when you're at home.
0: I was really struggling, Alice, with your problem last week, your maths problem. I was driving around and at the best of times, my brain does not click into maths mode.
2: Yeah, no, neither.
0: I needed paper.
2: I even do this because I have no idea. And it's less maths, more logic, I think. So we will crown another rainy day maths champion. To maybe beanie and socks this time. We'll up it. I just did it without permission last time. And I'm sorry, management, I'm coming to seek permission in just a second. But we're also going to look at what is it about cities that might add to it raining more in cities and not outside of them. I actually had not considered this. I didn't know there were particular factors that actually cause the rain in cities. Well, this is the question, apparently.
0: I did not know this. That's fascinating.
2: Yes. And so, and on the rain and the weather, are we getting worse at regulating our own body temperatures? Because of course we've got heating, cooling on all the time that maybe our body temperatures are getting, you know,
0: we're getting
2: worse
0: too
2: at doing
0: reliant
2: that,
0: on
2: we?
0: External factors. But I then, believe that.
2: But then what is the benefit for letting our body regulate itself anyway? Are there any?
0: I would much rather be comfortable under my heater.
2: There you go. So we'll look into that as well.
0: Oh, that sounds like a great show for a rainy day, Alice rainy Matthews. Day, the rainy day,
2: rainy day
0: show.
2: Vibes.
0: Yes, it's perfect, actually. She'll keep you company from 12:30 today. Georgia Steins on the Drive program from 3. Thank you very much to James Vandermeer for producing the show today. We will be back to do it all again tomorrow. It is 11 o'clock, time for the news with Anna Vito.

0: ABC News with Anna Vito. The Fair Work Commission has awarded a 4.75% increase to the nation's lowest paid workers. It will lift the minimum wage and award rates for around 2.8 million workers from the 1st of July. Unions had been pushing for a 6% increase, while business groups wanted the increase to be in the 3% range, but the Commission has settled on 4.75%. The federal government's plan to tackle gambling advertising is facing criticism from anti-gambling advocates and crossbench MPs who argue Labor's draft laws are full of loopholes which will do little to protect children. Labor released its legislation on Friday, revealing sport aired after 8:30 at night can still contain betting ads. Gambling reform advocate Mark Kempster says the proposed changes do include some positives.
1: In terms of banning advertising at stadiums and on players' jerseys, that is a really good thing, and I'll give them the credit for that, because we don't need the children buying shirts with PointsBet or SportsBet or whatever it is on the back of them. And
0: former Liberal Senator Linda Reynolds has paid back just shy of $8,800 in parliamentary expenses after her partner used taxpayer funds to visit his son. The Independent Parliamentary Expenses Authority reviewed Ms. Reynolds' partner's use of what's known as a family reunion travel from Perth to Melbourne last year. It found the travel, which included business class airfares, was not consistent with legislative framework because the Perth to Melbourne trips were not to meet with Ms. Reynolds. Ms. Reynolds has paid back the cost of the transport, including a 25% penalty loading in full. Oxfam has revealed a surge in the wealth of Australia's billionaires could have lifted nearly a million people out of poverty. Sam Wilkinson has more.
2: The anti-poverty organisation has crunched the numbers on the Australian Financial Review's rich list for 2026. It's found the collective wealth of Australian billionaires increased by $25.67 billion, and the 20 richest Australians hold more wealth than the bottom 3 million households. It estimates that the increase in billionaire wealth could cover the cost of grocery bills for almost 3 million households for a year. Oxfam is calling for what it says is a tax on extreme wealth to help ensure governments can properly invest in affordable housing, healthcare, climate action, and support for communities doing it tough.
0: The US is accusing Iran of ordering Hezbollah to drag out the conflict with Israel in Lebanon to derail the peace process. Fighting between Israel and the Iran-lined militant group has intensified in recent days, with deadly Israeli strikes on southern Lebanon, which have been condemned by several Western leaders. The US ambassador to the UN, Mike Waltz, has told an emergency meeting of the UN Security Council Hezbollah has not only rejected the Lebanese government's demands for a ceasefire, but has even threatened to overthrow it.
3: So let's let that sink in. An Iranian-backed terrorist army is threatening the legitimate government of the country that it claims to defend. And the only conclusion we can draw is that their backers, the Iranian regime, has ordered its proxy to drag this conflict out so it can claim credit for, quote, saving the day and derail progress towards a peace agreement.
0: The UK government has published the biggest tranche of documents since the inquiry into the Iraq war, with the release of files relating to the appointment of Lord Peter Mandelson as the UK ambassador to the United States. Here's Mazoe Ford.
4: 1,504 pages of documents surrounding the appointment of Lord Peter Mandelson as the UK's ambassador in Washington were released. He was fired by Prime Minister Sir Keir Starmer last year after his ties to the late sex offender Jeffrey Epstein emerged. The files show that Mandelson, a former British Labour Party heavyweight, refused to hand over his personal WhatsApp messages, that he'd said Sir Keir lacks verve, and that he thought the PM's office required a complete revamp. Many files were missing at the request of police, who are currently investigating Mandelson on suspicion of misconduct in public office.
0: And in sport, Italian Matteo Arnaldi has made it through to the quarterfinals of the French Open after a five-set thriller against American Francis Tiafoe at Roland Garros. Arnaldi and Tiafoe were on court for nearly 5.5 hours, with the 25-year-old Italian eventually winning 7-6, 6-7, 3-6, 7-6, 6-4. Arnaldi joins fellow Italians Flavio Cabolli and Matteo Berrettini in the last 8 of the tournament. Canberra's weather, a cloudy day with showers and a forecast top of 13 degrees. The Bureau has issued a severe weather warning for damaging winds for the southern and central ranges, including western parts of the ACT. Tomorrow, showers and 13 degrees. Right now, 9 degrees. ABC News.
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9: Noni Hazelhurst comes from a long line of entertainers, men and women who could sing and dance and love to put on a show. Noni has that in spades. Look at her 24 years as a host of Play School. But her career is even more distinguished by a desire to be part of projects that really matter. See again Noni's 24 years as a host of Play School. Noni has won 4 AFI awards, including Best Actress for the adaptation of Helen Garner's novel Monkey Grip. Other films include Little Fish with Cate Blanchett and Candy with Heath Ledger. And in 2016, Noni was only the second woman to be inducted into the Logie Hall of Fame. Her TV credits include Nancy Wake, The Shira Lee, A Place to Call Home, and a long-running stint as the inaugural presenter of Better Homes and Gardens. Despite all this, Noni Hazelhurst has never successfully learned how to ride a bicycle, which is one of the many things I learned from her new memoir, Dropping the Mask. Hi, Noni.
10: Hello. Can't do everything.
9: How did this happen? Why did you never learn how to ride a bike as a kid?
10: Well, my mother was pretty traumatised by her experiences being in Liverpool in England during the Second World War and the bombing. And she was quite frightened of anything that might go wrong or could happen. And my brother, who's 12 years older, had an accident on a bike. And so I was not allowed to ride a two-wheeler because being a girl, obviously, you're much more liable to come off. And so it never happened. But my bluff was called when I ticked that box in Showcast, which is the actor's resource, where you claim you have all these skills that might help your castability chances. And I blithely ticked bike riding and then was asked to do it. And in an episode of Matlock, I think, for Crawford Productions in the 70s, and crashed into the house. And then Nancy Wake rode a bike over the bloody Pyrenees, and Helen Garner, of course, rode a bike around Carlton in Monkey Grip. So, you know, I was hoist with my own petard.
9: It's been a significant handicap over this career.
10: It has. You'd think I'd learn now, but no, too late.
9: So as a kid, if you weren't tearing around the streets on a bicycle, how were you spending your time?
10: Very close to my mum. It was a very closeted existence, a very sort of Enid Blyton childhood. She taught me to read before I got to school, and I'm very grateful to her for her love of literature, and she wrote really well herself. So we did very solitary pursuits. I didn't have any other family in Australia and no kids my own age around, really. So we would cut out things and draw and go in the garden and talk about fairies, and all the stories were very much English-based. The bush was as alien to me as it was to my mother. We never went there. It was full of scary things. So, yeah, she was very frightened, but she was a very devoted mother, very much so.
9: So you weren't physically adventurous, but how active was your imagination?
10: Oh, 100%, because I had to invent friends and I had to invent virtually a world. My favourite books were series of books that had big happy families in them with lots of pets and lots of adventures, tellingly. But I would recreate the Mickey Mouse Club in my mother's kitchen. She had these 8 full-length cupboards, and after each episode of The Mouseketeers, I would go and I'd be Jimmy, the leader, and then I'd talk to all the different Mouseketeers, and then I'd emerge from one of the cupboards as that Mouseketeer and do the, you know, pretend to do the song and the dance and everything. So, and I was also encouraged to watch all the great variety shows that were on television, that they were sort of my extended family and very much formative. Red Skelton, Morecambe and Wise, Carol Burnett. So I learned very early on, my parents recognised that I had the passion and the talent for performing and taught me very early on about how versatile you have to be to succeed. So I learned that almost by osmosis.
9: Well, they came from a long line of entertainers back in England. How were they involved in showbiz themselves?
10: Well, Mum and Dad, Dad was a singer and comedian. He had a 3-octave voice, beautiful tenor voice. And Mum's father was an acrobat, and as was his father, and she and her sister were originally the ta-da girls that, you know, watched him while he was on the trampoline or whatever he was doing. And then Mum sort of became a pantomime leading lady and a what she described as a soubrette, which I think does a little bit of tap dancing and a little bit of singing and so on. And they met when they were on the same bill on a touring circuit in England before the war. They met in 1938 and married in 1939, just after the war.
9: It's a kind of vanished world of entertainment.
10: Completely gone. Because television, of course, started in England in the late 30s, and by the time of the Queen's coronation in 52, it was everywhere. And also so many of the theatres had been bombed, and England was ruined after the war, as was much of Europe. And I think people were so focused on just rebuilding their lives and their houses and their families after the war, they just needed to survive.
9: Through doing the television show Who Do You Think You Are, you learn a lot more detail about your mum's father and grandfather. Mm. What's the story about your grandfather? How did he first come to enter?
10: My great-grandfather, they were an Irish family, the Carmody family, and his name was Paddy, Patrick. And at the age of six, they migrated from Ireland because of the potato famine, which I didn't know how bad it was. Apparently a sixth of Ireland's population perished and another sixth emigrated. So they came to England, and young Paddy at the age of six was discovered by the banks of the Thames doing cartwheels and somersaults by Thomas Hanlon. And the Hanlon brothers were one of the major touring acrobatic troupes in the world. And whether he was stolen, sold, traded, I don't know, but he somehow ended up back in America with the Hanlon brothers at the age of six. And was the first person, and was renamed Little Bob Hanlon, and was the first person to be thrown from one trapeze artist to another before safety nets. They pioneered the use of the safety net, because until that point it was just a whole bunch of men with a blanket running underneath, hoping to catch them if they fell. So one of the Hanlon brothers actually did fall and hurt himself badly, so they instituted the safety net. So Little Bob's final trick was to drop 40 feet into the safety net. He left that group when he was about 14. I suspect he realised he'd been exploited and formed his own act called the Flying Julians. And he married a ladies' chariot racer in Victoria and England for entertainment. They had huge entertainment theme parks where acts, you could wander around and see acts. And so Kate was... It's so dangerous. She was dressed in a sort of toga thing. I've seen photos of what they looked like, with a flimsy-looking chariot thing pulled by four to five horses doing racing around some circuit. So that was her thing. They married, had four boys, and then somehow they split up, and he ended up with a sharpshooter called Alexandra Martins, who was one of the great beauties of the day. And I've seen photos of her with an article saying she bathes in milk and all this stuff. And she was supposedly, in inverted commas, known to Tsar Nicholas. And when her death notice was published, she was called Alexandrina Martins, which does suggest a slight Russian influence. But I never knew any of this.
9: That's extraordinary.
10: None of it.
9: What a thing to find out.
10: Incredible. But my mother's father had left her

0: I don't know. And for the next 18 months, he trained, and Mum would get on the train to be near him wherever he was. My brother was conceived during that period. And then in 1942, he was shipped off, not knowing where or how long they'd be away, nothing. And he was sent to India, where the Japanese had inflicted quite severe losses on the British Army, many of whom were Indian people. And so the powers that be in England thought an entertainment unit might be a good idea for the troops on the ground. And my father was available. And he was co-opted to write, produce, star in a weekly program called The Forces Half Hour under his stage name of Ray Kanada. And he spent the war doing these concerts and broadcasts all over the place and was very successful, whereas my mother was left with baby Cameron in Liverpool with Dad's relatives in places that were being bombed. I mean, even the dog had shrapnel in his paws, and so she was quite traumatised. Ultimately, she and Cameron went to a farm in Wales for some peace, but, you know, when I found out what she'd endured, which I only found out at Who Do You Think You Are, she would never talk about it. Mm. So, you know, I think Dad had quite a good war. I don't even know if he saw any actual service, although he trained. But he didn't come back till 1947 because there were no boats to bring them back. He wanted to migrate to India, but then, of course, in 1947 the partition riots started, so that was no place to bring the family. So they waited for Australia.
1: Given that background, Noni, was it sort of inevitable that you would enter the world of performance and entertainment? Did it always feel that that was going to be your future?
0: Very much so. I was sort of doomed from the start, really. Their focus always, though, was be versatile, work really hard, but have something to fall back on. And their example was perfect because they couldn't sustain a career to bring up a family. They quickly had to recalibrate their lives. So, yeah, it was always something that I just knew that was what I was going to do.
1: And it is, as you say, as they knew, a risky profession. But you had confidence early on that this was going to be okay for you, this would work out?
0: Well, I had no idea about fame and fortune, but I just knew that that's what I was comfortable doing and that I could please an audience, you know. Despite my very first appearance as Little Miss Muff at age 3, when I had no rehearsal with the person in the costume as the spider, it was a male adult, and when he came on stage, I just freaked out and ran away crying, and they all said, "Oh, isn't she convincing? How wonderful!" But no, it never occurred to me to do anything else. And so, Mum and Dad, you know, I had piano lessons, I had ballet lessons, calisthenics, you know, whatever they could do to kind of. And Dad taught me singing and breathing and all that sort of thing. So, comedy timing, that was all just absorbed by me from the start.
1: I'm Sarah Kanoski. Today my guest on Conversations is Australia's TV play school mum, Noni Hazlehurst. Your first gig on TV came when you were still a drama student at Flinders University.
0: Mm-hmm.
1: Pray tell, what was Emergency Line?
0: It was a Grundy's show, afternoon show, with a panel of experts. I think there was a vicar and maybe a psychologist and possibly an etiquette person or something. And the Flinders drama students were co-opted for about $80, I think, or $20 even, to pretend to be people calling in with problems. And we were all in the same set. And so that we'd get advice from the panel about what to do. And my thing was, I was put into a phone box in the studio, and my thing was a woman had found a jar of Vaseline in her husband's bedside table and was worried where it might lead, didn't know what it was about. I can't remember what they said to me.
1: So what the vicar's response was to this problem.
0: I think ultimately it was not to worry, but we just had to sort of ad lib a response. So it was quite weird, but it didn't put me off.
1: Well, once you were back in Melbourne, you needed to get more TV work to pay the bills. Where did you start?
0: Well, I auditioned for the Melbourne Theatre Company and failed and was told I couldn't audition again. So that was off the agenda. So I needed to get an agent, which I did quickly. And I started really, the first thing I did with her was I played Snow White at Chadstone Shopping Centre, which is always a good venue, in the milling about mall. I was an extra on Bellbird once. And then I just landed a lead with the ABC in a telly movie where I played a biker's girlfriend. There's that bike theme again. But I luckily had just clean on the back. Yeah.
1: Well, what kind of roles were

0: on offer for young women back in the early 1970s?
1: Young blonde women who weren't, you know, who were presentable were mainly love interests, offsiders, sex kittens, you know, bad girls. So I had a whole lot of guest leads in Crawford's police shows as various victims or naughty girls. And then the breakthrough role, I guess, was The Box, and followed by The Sullivans, where I was able to prove that I could do the serious stuff. I could cry, and that kind of pushed me in. And I had my hair cut really short, so it was kind of pushed me into a different category. Thank God, finally.
0: It was such a huge show. The Sullivans had such an impact on Australia. What was it like to be a part of that historic moment? Really,
1: really thrilling, because everyone wanted to be on it. The scripts were really interesting. The family dynamic was interesting. So many good actors were part of it. Great directors. And it cost $1 million to set it up in 1975. So it was the most expensive production that had been mounted in Australia. And it went so well that they were running out of war by the end of it. It went for years. And so there were lots of extended cups of tea talking about the latest, you know, sortie. But, yeah, it was fabulous. And it went all over the world. And I still occasionally get people talking about it in strange places like airport toilets. Some Irish person will say, oh, I've just been watching you on the Sullivans. Yes, how are you? You know, it's like, that's 50 years ago, my gosh.
0: That led to your first experience at the Logies. What did you wear to your first Logies in 1977?
1: Well, this was before designers wanted you to wear their clothes, and I'd been taken to England to finally meet my one and only grandmother for an afternoon some years before, and she gave me some of her clothing from the 20s that she'd kept, and one of them was this exquisite black lace dress, full-length dress. So that was what I wore to my first Logies, and I've now passed that on to my daughter-in-law, and she wears it proudly.
0: In 1978, Noni, you took on the role for which many still identify you, Noni on Play School. Mm. Firstly, explain why that was such a good gig to get as an actor.
1: I think the main thing about it was that it was the part-time job that was part of the business. Because 95% of actors are out of work at any given time, part-time work is essential, and it's very difficult to find an employer who understands that, you know, you might need to go to an audition tomorrow or you have a matinee for the next 6 weeks on a Wednesday. Very difficult. So to have Play School as a backup, as sort of the gravy if there's any meat, was a huge boon. But also it gave me exposure to a much wider demographic than just a drama would, because not only were 3- and 4-year-olds watching, but their parents and their grandparents were watching. And my mother initially said, you should do it because there'll be producers with young children watching at home and you can show different skills. But it also, it was a great gig because it removed your fear of the camera. Actors with cameras pretend they're not there in a drama, but you have to confront that. And so it gives you the added skill of presenting under your belt as well. You can't just make a presenter. It takes a lot of experience to do it well.
0: Was there a presenter you preferred working with?
1: Oh, look, I liked most of them for different reasons, but obviously John Hamblin was the most fun. Dear John, who left us a couple of years ago. Mad as a cut snake, but absolutely crystal clear in his ability to just be fresh and in the moment. And often he wouldn't get the words right, and the words were very important because they were camera cues and, you know, perfectly timed and everything. But it didn't matter because he was so alive. You couldn't take your eyes off him. And so he taught me to stop performing and start being, which was huge. I mean, initially it took about a year for me to feel unself-conscious in front of the crew. But once you realise that you're only playing to one pair of eyes and that's the camera, then you can have an intimate relationship and the crew are actually there to support you. And when I realised that, I felt safe and that they knew what I was doing and why, and so I could just relax and talk to the camera.
0: It was recorded as live back then, filmed in one take. Mm. What sort of things would happen that might cause you to have to do a second take?
1: If we wanted to stop tape, we had to swear because they wanted us to model problem solving and adapting to situations that went wrong. But things would happen like one of the pets might bite you on the finger or something and, you know, with blood dripping from your finger. So, you know, there was a fine line between how you got out of something and whether you just went, nah, sorry, not going on. But we had one instance where

0: we had to have a picnic. John Hamblin and I had to take the pets on the toys on a picnic. And I was bringing all the picnic stuff and I had it in a bag. And, you know, he said, oh, it can't all be in there. You know, we're going on a lake. You haven't got a boat. And I said, yeah, I've got a boat. And what they were using was one of the Royal Navy's blow-up dinghies, which inflates in like 10 seconds. But we couldn't rehearse with it because they couldn't afford to get the Navy guy for the rehearsal, right? So on the day it turns up and we only had one go at it. So I bring out all the cups and the plates and the this and the that. And he goes, okay, where's the boat? And I go, it's here. And so I pulled the pin and it exploded in front of us with the most monumental farting sound you have ever heard in your life that went on for the full 10 seconds really loud. And we were in hysterics.
1: That's right, we'll be cushioned.
0: We were just in hysterics. And someone wrote in and said they were obviously drunk, those two. But it was just so unexpected. No one told us that was coming. But we didn't stop. We kept going.
1: That would have been the highlight of the episode.
0: It was very funny.
1: Play School used to be on twice a day, but often the morning and afternoon shows were from different seasons. Yes. So there were miraculous days where Noni was pregnant in the afternoon and not in the morning and vice versa.
0: That's right. Well, written into your contract, there was a 15 repeats over a five-year period of each episode. And in fact, the child at home loved that because they'd go, oh, I know this one, you know, so there was that. But yes, sometimes I'd have short, curly hair, dark hair in the morning and be 6 months pregnant and then in the afternoon. I don't think the child noticed, but the adults would have.
1: Well, how did your own kids react to seeing you on Play School?
0: The first time I brought my older son in, because they were allowed to come in for a rehearsal in the studio, but never for the taping. The first time, and I was so excited and proud to show him off, you know, he came running towards me. I was on the set and he came running towards me and I put my arms out and he went straight past me to Big Ted. Completely ignored me. Oh, okay. But funnily enough, I watched him watching it one day at his grandparents' house and his cousin, who was a couple of years older, he was about four, I think, came and sat and watched with him and I was on and he said, no, you can't watch it, it's my mummy. So I had to explain to him that I did it for all the children, not just
1: so
0: for him.
1: So gorgeous. He thought it was just
0: special. Special program. But they're great levelers, kids. I remember, you know, people would occasionally come up and say, oh, we love you, we think you're wonderful. And he was about eight, he said, why do people think you're so wonderful? I said, well, they don't know me like you do. He went, oh, okay, I get it.
1: I only see the TV mummy.
0: That's right.
1: Not the
0: that's
1: home
0: right.
1: mummy.
0: The masked mummy.
1: You must hear stories from people who've watched you. I mean, I'm guessing every day. Does someone talk to you about seeing you on Play School?
0: Pretty much every day. Yeah, either their kids did or they grew up with me or and one funny moment where an airline stewardess crouched down and said, I want to thank you for Play School because when you're on, it's the only time my husband and I get to have sex. Uninterrupted. Oh, thanks for sharing. Okay.
1: That's new branding. The ABC needs to lean into that.
0: Yeah, I'm the perfect distraction.
1: Get some parent time. Put on Noni.
0: That's right. Hilarious.
1: How do you feel about it working back? I mean, you've had this huge career of all these different kind of dramatic roles. Mm. How does that part of your career to stay in your mind? How do you feel about it?
0: The Play School part? Well, because it's ever present and because it gave me a motivation to be an advocate for children, for preschool children, it's never left me and I still talk about it and write about that, you know, little children need to be protected from the complications of our modern world because they're not developmentally developed enough to be able to contextualise everything that's going on unless they have an adult who can help them, and a lot of kids don't. I mean, for many children, the Play School presenters are the nicest adults they have contact with. So that's a great responsibility. Mm-hmm. So that never has left me. Because before that, I just grouped all children together as an amorphous group. I didn't think of the special requirements and how formative, how incredibly important preschool years are until I worked with the producers who explained the philosophy behind the program. And so I began to look around and see how little in our world is age appropriate for that age group and how mystifying it is. And it took me back to being a little child myself. And so all the things that I'd pushed away or blocked out, which we do, you know, often the traumas we find out later that we endured at those ages that we haven't really dealt with and that have sometimes blighted our whole existence. So, you know, that never will leave me. And I think it also gave me a kinship with the audience because they knew that I respected their child and that I put their child, gave their child high importance and high value. And most parents have that for their children, even if they're not equipped necessarily to, you know, pursue those ends. But it gives you a kinship, just like giving birth gives you kinship with all the women who've given birth throughout the ages. It does give you that familiarity and that ease, so that I know that people who know me from play school feel easy in my company, as opposed to people who might know me as a serious actor who feel a bit intimidated, as I would.
1: You were at the same time always doing other kinds of serious acting for adults, including being parts of being in plays in that very exciting time in Australian theatre where new stories, contemporary stories were being told. Mm. You performed with some extraordinary actors, including a young Mel Gibson with whom you had a kissing scene. Tell me about that. No,
0: yes. We did a beautiful play directed by one of my all-time favourite directors, George Ogilvy, the late George Ogilvy. And Mel played an American soldier staying in King's Cross who wanted to desert. And I played a girl who ran a boarding house in the cross and was hiding him out, and they fall in love. And just before interval, we come together for our first kiss. It's quite a long scene with another actress who leaves the room. And then we'd come together and there'd be a blackout, and that was interval. And this one night I just knew I was going to be sick.
1: Not because of Mel.
0: Not at all because of Mel. Mel and I got on very well, but I just was sick. And as we started to come, I was trying to sort of signal to, and I was pale and I was sweating, and he didn't notice, he was acting his socks off. And we sort of came together, and I just veered my head to one side, and literally in the blackout, I just ran off the stage and threw up. I was just sick as a dog. And we had to stop the performance that night, unfortunately. But yeah, it was not ideal.
1: These things happen in live theatre.
0: Well, really, thank God.
1: Who were some of the other actors that you worked with in that period that stand out in your mind as being special to have shared a stage with?
0: Oh, so many. Geoffrey Rush, we did on our selection together. I played Lil to his Dave. Heath Ledger, a very young Heath Ledger, in a show called Clowning Around. Oh, my first theatre job was in Sydney. I was so lucky. I had Maggie Kirkpatrick, Ron Graham, so many people to kind of guide me and encourage me, you know, which I didn't necessarily expect. There weren't as many fragile egos as I'd expected, and so I was very fortunate to have just some wonderful co-workers and colleagues to pull me through, really. You know, you have to be very supportive of each other to the point where if someone isn't, and if someone is just out for themselves, it really sticks out.
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1: Play School's Noni Hazelhurst is my guest today on Conversations. 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
3: Hello, Anna Vito. In the ABC Canberra newsroom, the Fair Work Commission has announced a 4.75% increase for minimum and award wages for around 2.8 million Australian workers. It will take effect from the 1st of July. The upcoming ACT budget will include $1.34 billion over the next 7 years towards redeveloping the North Canberra Hospital in Bruce. A major Russian attack has targeted the Ukrainian capital, Kyiv, with at least 4 people injured and an apartment block heavily damaged. The UN says it's deeply alarmed by Israel's escalation of military activities in Lebanon, where Israeli forces have launched strikes on the southern suburbs of the capital, Beirut, as Hezbollah fired rockets at northern Israel. And a national independent inquiry into the cost and security benefits of the AUKUS nuclear program will seek financial support via crowdfunding. It's to be led by the former minister and Midnight.

0: Oil frontman Peter Garrett. Cloudy, showers, a top of 13 degrees in Canberra today. 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
2: I'm Sarah Kanofsky. Today, my guest on Conversations is Australia's TV Play School mum, Noni Hazelhurst. Noni, alongside your work in theatre and on Play School, you were making films. And, of course, the big difference with film and theatre is that film is shot out of sequence. Mm. And your first lead was an adaptation of Helen Garner's novel Monkey Grip. How did you try and keep yourself emotionally true to where Nora is, that character is, in those in the way the film was shot?
3: Yeah, it is something, it's quite a discipline, a different discipline, and one of the reasons that I love film, not more than theatre, but just that discipline is really challenging. I was in almost every scene, and it's a very emotional role. About an ill-fated love affair with a heroin addict in a communal house in Carlton in the 70s. And so I made a graph of the emotional highs and lows because it's shot so wildly out of sequence. We actually shot the last scene on the first day. And I was worried about that because I thought, am I going to do it justice, having not lived through the whole experience? And I was right. And Pat Lovell, our producer, somehow miraculously managed to reschedule so that I could do that scene again. But, yeah, I didn't want to blow all my tears too early. You know, I needed to know what was the high point of her breakup and breakdown and just pace myself, basically. It was really important to do that because you might have scenes 19, 47, 3, 72 all on the one day. And so you really had to keep a handle on where you were emotionally.
2: Music was an important part of your embodiment of that character too.
3: Yeah, we had the Divinals.
2: And weren't you listening to John Lennon to the...
3: Yeah, John Lennon had been shot about 2 years prior. And the Double Fantasy album I just felt so moved by. And so that was my sort of inspirational soundtrack about the hopelessness and pointlessness of loving someone inappropriate, you know, or loving someone and them leaving suddenly. And his love for Yoko and Sean was so beautifully expressed on that album. And so that helped me emotionally. That was one of my triggers.
2: So you're doing all this sort of deep internal emotional work as an actor, and then you got all these people around you who are doing the lights and the cameras and all of that.
3: Mm.
2: Are you blocking them out? Are you pretending they're not there? No,
3: not at all. No, because if I'm, you know, off with the Pixies emoting and I miss my mark, the shot's ruined.
2: Well, how do you have both in your head,
3: you
2: both that
3: do.
2: Deep dive and the...
3: You just do. You have to. Same in theatre. You know, you're aware of every lolly wrapper, every phone, every snore, whatever it is, you're aware of it. But, you know, you don't believe you're the person, but you're telling a story to the best of your ability with your own tools, which is your experience. But, yes, and, you know, I often hear a plane approaching in a take before the sound guy does because I haven't got cans on, and I'll stop the take because it's pointless. They can't use it. It won't match the other shots because there'll be a plane going through it. Or if I hear a bird, if we're outside and I hear a bird in real time, I'll always look up and acknowledge that bird rather than, you know, because otherwise, oh, random bird, you're going to have to revoice that later in a studio, and it's a passionate love scene and it's always a really emotional scene that they want you to revoice because of sound. So you just have to have that consciousness, but also you are consciously observing what your other actors are doing. But, you know, the camera operator and I do, and the actors do a dance together. If it's a moving shot, we have to sometimes walk straight towards the camera but step over cables and tracks as we're doing it. So all that technicality is part of the challenge and you know, the mystique and the magic or cheap cinematic tricks, whatever, whichever way you like to look at it. But, you know, it really is a technical medium, very much so.
2: Monkey Grip was a landmark, really, in Australian cinema, like the novel was in Australian writing.
3: Yeah.
2: What did your mum think of the movie?
3: Her comment was, when are you going to do something I can be proud of? Mum had aspirations for me that were more kind of Julie Andrews-based. which I, you know, sadly disappointed.

0: disappointed her with going my own way. But, you know, I just felt that there was a way to build a career that was not... I didn't want to do a musical for 12 months straight. You know, I've got a low boredom threshold, and I would find that quite stultifying to do. And it's very hard slog. I really admire the people who sign up for that because it really is hard work, 8 shows a week. The same thing, 8 shows a week. But, yeah, I wanted to do something different, and certainly Monkey Grip was one of the first films in that little part of the film renaissance in Australian films that didn't feature corsets or sheep or men on horseback. It was contemporary and on the face of it, not particularly appealing subject matter. And Pat Lovell, even though she'd produced Gallipoli and Picnic at Hanging Rock, found it quite difficult to raise the funds, you know, first-time director, no real known leads, but she got it in the end. And, but yeah, it was a struggle.
1: Well, it went on to have an incredible reception when it was screened at the Cannes Film Festival, which you got to go along to. What was that experience like?
0: Oh, thrilling. Absolutely thrilling. Well, in my contract, it said for publicity, you will have first-class travel, which meant in Australia, we thought. And then the head of the Cannes Festival, Gilles Jacob, Pat managed to get the film screened for him, and he really responded to my performance and wanted to put the film into competition. We got outvoted on that, but we got into a section called Un Certain Regard, which meant a proper screening, press conferences, multiple screenings, and garnered quite a bit of attention, which was great. So Pat very kindly said, you must come. And so... she got me a first-class ticket to France, which I promptly cashed in and had a week in Italy and a week in London. And
1: like every good Australian traveller, yeah, hold it on the cheap.
0: I know. It was my first big trip, really, professionally, and it was thrilling and just such a different world to see the acclaim and the reverence for the arts that happens in Europe, you know, because it's such a part of their culture. And I came away from it feeling... that what I did had a validity and a value, which I'd never really felt in Australia because the arts so often are considered officially as a pesky add-on luxury for the elites as opposed to an essential part of a rich life and a civilising influence. So it was a really profound key turning point for me.
1: You fell in love with the Blue Mountains as a young actor and lived in various houses there, eventually moved into one with your then partner, and discovered you were pregnant. Mm-hmm. Had you always wanted kids of your own?
0: I had, yeah. I was 34, I think, when I got pregnant the first time, and I was really ready. I mean, I'd had such a busy time up till then. So, yeah, I was very ready. And, I mean, the Blue Mountains was a place where actors could afford to live because it was much cheaper than the city, and I found this little ramshackle cottage that needed total renovation. And John, the father of my children, was a self-taught handyman, luckily. And so he added a bedroom where I gave birth, and we went from there. Yeah, and it was a lovely existence. So we just travelled by train to and from the city.
1: Did it change, motherhood change your attitude to work?
0: Oh, yeah.
1: In what sort of way?
0: Well, it made me have to choose between what, you know, made me have to think, what is my priority? I remember a very experienced female film director said to me when her children were small that she made sure she went out every day, even when she wasn't filming, so they didn't get used to her being around. I thought, well, maybe not. And I just directed a film myself prior to his birth, and I realised it's, you know, 25-8. It's not 24-7 directing a film, and so I can only do one of those sort of jobs at a time. So it made me recalibrate again, you know, what direction my career was going to go in, and it was more essential than ever that I have some security. So that's what led to Better Homes and Gardens.
1: Yeah, well, that offer came along not long after your second child was born. How did you feel about fronting a home show at first?
0: Well, initially the offer was to front a family program. The pilot was about talking to people about step-parenting and blended families and discipline, and I could justify that because of what I do on Play School and the advocacy I was known for by then with children. Then Better Homes was another pilot that they were doing based on the magazine. It ended up when there were no reality shows then. I don't think we'd even had, what was that one on the ABC? Anyway.
1: Sylvania Waters.
0: Yeah. That was the only one. And so Australians are much less keen about coming forward to sort of talk about their problems.

0: albums. Jerry Springer was big in those days, you know, so it was kind of, oh dear. So when we turned up to interview these families, there were no problems, everything's fine. No, we all get on perfectly, thank you very much. And it was a nightmare. Nothing.
1: Happy families, oh, terrible TV.
0: Exactly. And all dressed, you know, beautifully. And I wasn't experienced enough at that point to be able to draw them out, and I could see the writing on the wall. Anyway, the host of the pilot of Better Homes hadn't cut the mustard, so they cancelled family and offered me Better Homes. And I thought, oh, my goodness, this is, you know, I don't want to pretend to be an actor who can grout. I don't want it, because they had, you know, the home show and Don Burke and all those things. And so I offered them a reality show within a lifestyle show, because we were doing up a ramshackle old house. We were always looking for the cheap alternative, making the best of what we had, which is the play school philosophy as well.
1: It was kind of a play school
0: absolutely,
1: for adults.
0: Absolutely. And we actually widened the demographic of those home shows, because a lot of little children wanted to watch Noni on the home show. And it went gangbusters. I mean, it really was great.
1: Did you, you know, when you say making a reality show within a home show, which was a really pioneering thing at that time, but having cameras into your home around your family, how did you draw that line of private life and TV show?
0: Well, as it turned out, I didn't.
1: When did that become clear?
0: I thought I could, Sarah, but I couldn't, could I? Look, it was madness, but at least I was at home. And at the time we started, I had a 10-month-old and a 6-year-old, so one at school. And so I couldn't keep going away. I didn't want to keep going away. And it was a perfect vehicle for John as the self-taught handyman to be able to do things. And it also meant, you know, we had help with our renovations, which was extraordinary. But there was a price for that. And ultimately the price was the breakup of the marriage. But, you know, for 10 years I had security, and that was a very important 10 years. And I don't know what I would have done without it, frankly.
1: You know, it strikes me, Noni, that you really are a very private person, despite someone who's been in the public eye and in those presenter roles where you're not just playing a role. You're kind of being yourself in a sense.
0: An acceptable version of myself.
1: A version of yourself. So I imagine it was pretty confronting for you to have to keep turning up on TV in that role after the end of your marriage. What was that like?
0: It was only difficult initially because we were, you know, the golden couple of television, and it was very awkward, and I didn't know if we were both going to get the sack or what was going to happen. The network wanted us to do an interview together, which I just flatly refused because I knew it would come up forever if we did. So I had to re-record 9 episodes by myself because they were going to air after the news had broken. So it was, I couldn't be private because we were public as a couple. And so we had to have some form of explanation, and, you know, it's now 25 years ago and people still talk about it. So, you know, it happens to a lot of people, and it happened to us, and it was a shame. And I think I say in the book, I think I've been in a form of shock ever since that my family didn't work. But, you know, I'm not alone.
1: How did viewers respond?
0: Well, they were fabulous. We won a Logie that year, so that first year by myself. So I think I say in the book, at least the audience hadn't abandoned me. So
1: it's like your version of a revenge dress the Logie.
0: Not really revenge, but just relief, really, that I was going to have a job that continued for a bit longer.
1: I'm Sarah Kanoski, and Noni Hazelhurst is my guest today. After the end of your involvement with Better Homes and Gardens, you relaunched your acting career, playing some really tough, strong older women, which is still not common on TV.
0: No, not really. I mean, I did do some things while I was doing Better Homes. I was lucky enough to be allowed to do a few things by the network. But, yeah, the funniest one was I was asked, checked, and my availability was checked to do a police drama for the 7 network. And a couple of months after that, they'd asked about it, I said to my agent, what happened to that? And she said, oh, they decided you were too old. Now, I was the same, I was to be a police commissioner. I was exactly the same age as Christine Nixon, who was the head of Victoria Police at that point. So about 2 months after that, they came back to me and said, oh, we'd like to offer you the job because the person that we chose for the pilot wasn't authoritative enough.
1: Funny that.
0: And I said, well, I'm happy to do it as long as I don't have to wear the uniform because it's not very flattering. And they said, oh, no, you've got to wear the uniform. So I rang the PR department at the police and they said, oh, no, this person wouldn't wear a uniform, only on press conferences and official occasions. So, thank you.

0: And then they showed us the set, which was fluorescent lighting and all grey and really unflattering. And I went to meet the guy who did my real job at St Kilda Police, and he had this folder that he carried everywhere with him, everywhere. And he toured me around, and I said, "What's in that?" And he said, "Look, that's all the everyone on duty. I've got their names, their ranks, their serial numbers, everything, all the information in case I have to have a sudden response." He said, "I even take it to the loo with me." Thank you. So I went to the newsagent and bought a white glossy folder, which I carried under my face at all times to get a bit of reflected light, because I thought, bugger this, I'm not going to look like poo on television. So it was great. But I loved playing that role, to having a, you know, even though it's a pretend, to play a woman with authority was a real bonus.
1: For a number of years, you've been performing Mother, a one-woman show you co-created, telling the story of a woman who's homeless and alcoholic. Why did you want audiences to see that story on the stage?
0: Well, the story, I had nothing to do with the creation of the story other than to meet the writer with the director who had worked together before, Daniel Keane, a wonderful writer, and Matt Cholton, a wonderful director. We talked about themes that we found interesting at this initial meeting. One was, the main one really was judgment, how toxic judgment is in our lives, self-judgment and judgment of others and assumptions and generalisations. We talked about our love of Dorothy Hewitt and what an incredibly difficult life she had led and how little acclaim she'd had. And Daniel went away and wrote this script in 10 days and came back and handed it to me. I had no idea it was going to be a homeless alcoholic woman. But what he wrote was so incredible. It was just an honour and a privilege to be able to have something like this to work on. And I've done it now for 9 years, toured it around, and it has a remarkable effect. You know, a lot of people, it's just asking people to walk a mile in someone else's shoes. And that's what the arts do. You know, they remind you that everyone has a story and that we're all worthy of care and respect. And, you know, people come expecting to see some of the place to call home fans turn up in 50s gear to watch Mother. You know, they've got the nets, skirts and the hats and the gloves and the handbags. And it's so sweet because there's Noni looking like the regular Hesperus with bare feet and filth all over her. And you hear them going, "That's not her. That can't be. It's a one-woman show. Who's it going to be?" Yeah, so it's just lovely to be able to confound, you know, to have those two characters, Elizabeth Bly in A Place to Call Home, who's the epitome of stitched-uppedness, and this wonderful character, Christy, who couldn't give a toss, really, just as the world couldn't. So it's a wonderful duality to play.
1: An interesting thing I hadn't really thought of before, that I guess each audience member is seeing you in all those different roles, Noni on Play School and Stitched Up 1950s, and bringing all of those, you get to play with that and take it on in some way.
0: Well, there's always a danger, Sarah, that people can't see you as anything else. And I think, you know, for example, with Cate Blanchett, when we did Little Fish together, she didn't get the recognition for that performance that she should. And I think it's because she was so exposed as a fashion icon that people found it difficult to really see what she was doing. She was Cate Blanchett. You know, it was difficult to lose that awareness of her and actually see the performance because we were so conscious of her herself. Mm. As this, you know, beautiful actress renowned throughout the world. So, you know, you're always kind of treading that path. And that's another reason why I like to do something different all the time, because having, you know, that Play School set in concrete persona and the Better Homes slightly older version, you know, I had to sort of fight that and keep doing different things.
1: What's it like to be on stage alone?
0: Oh, fabulous. I love it. I love it because I can't blame anyone else if things go wrong. It's just a wonderful challenge to take the punters on a journey, you know, that lasts for 75 minutes. And it's interesting because they start off laughing at her and sort of going, "Oh, yeah, she's very distasteful." And then you feel it change. You just feel the atmosphere start to change, and they start to understand why she is the way she is. And then by the end of it, they're very moved and in tears, because the framework that Daniel's given me is just so beautiful and so well realised. And it's just a great challenge. I love it, love it, love it.
1: What's she like to walk away from at the end of a performance, that character?
0: I don't find it difficult. I'm not someone who takes the character home. We did all of our suffering and crying in the rehearsal period. you know, and that was a very emotional period. But that's not for I'm not there to make myself the issue. Someone came up to me at the end of the first performance, and I was in the foyer having a drink with friends and laughing. And she looked quite shocked, this woman, and she said, "Where do you put her?" And I said, "Well, she's in here," and I pointed to my heart, which seemed to satisfy her. But she couldn't equate the two, which is flattering in a way, I suppose. But I am definitely affected at the end of a performance. But by the time I'm back in the dressing room for about 5 minutes, I'm over it. It's my job to make you feel, make the audience feel the grief and the sadness. But
1: you've always liked a house in the country, Noni. Mm. What first drew you to the part of France where you now have a home?
0: Oh, gosh. Well, my name is short for Leonie. I'm a Leo. I went to St. Leonard's Girls College for 12 years. And when my marriage ended, I formed a company called Lionheart Productions because I had to be very brave. And I was looking for a place I took my sons at the end of Who Do You Think You Are. I brought them over to Europe because it was probably the last chance we'd get to travel as a family before they took off on their lives. And I was drawn to this place. I was looking for Airbnbs, and I was drawn to this place, and I was looking at the shots of the surrounding area, and I found this photograph of Richard the Lionheart's castle where he was killed. And I just went all shivery and weird, and I had to go there. And I was just drawn to this area. And I, when we got there, I just fell in love with it. I just felt completely at ease. And every day online, I looked for about 3 years before I found this tiny little cottage in a remote village with nothing but a church and a town hall. And I emailed the owners, and it was for about the price of a car park in Sydney. I mean, it was ridiculously cheap, fully furnished. And they said, "Oh, no, there's a Belgian couple trying to get a mortgage, so they've got first dibs." So I did a bit of a ceremony to the universe.
1: And they curse the Belgians. Curse
0: that's right.
1: The Belgians.
0: They didn't get their mortgage. So I got on a plane, went over there and just fell in love, absolutely fell in love.
1: What's life like in that village? What's the day hold there?
0: It's not that different to being in a semi-rural environment in Australia, but it's bordered by the bells.
1: Hmm.
0: Every morning at 7, at 12, and at 7 at night, the church bells in every village ring. And that connects me, I say the very first thing in the book is I never feel alone here. It connects me to all the souls who've gone before, all the souls around me that guides us through the day. They're our marking points. And so it tethers you, it ties you together. But one of the most beautiful things about France, I think, is the ancientness, if there's such a word, of the culture. Which comes through the food, it comes through the art, it comes through the gardens, the flowers. It's just an overdose of beauty. Whereas Australia being, you know, settled such a short time by us and not making the most of our Indigenous culture as part of our cultural offerings, although that is changing, thank goodness, you know, we don't have that continuity. It's broken here.
1: What grows in your garden there, Noni?
0: Oh, gosh. Well, I'm not responsible for any of it, but apart from keeping it nice. There's a magnolia tree. There's random clumps of tulips and daffodils that come up. There's lily of the valley. There's snowdrops. There's wisteria around the windows. I mean, it's so romantic. And it's also tiny. You know, it's like one little bedroom, one lounge room, but great big fireplace with roaring logs and... And it's so quiet. And I love 40 kookaburras greeting the day and curlews and various things, whereas there it's just this tiny little twitter of baby little birds. And it's just a lovely, soft environment, very feminine kind of energy.
1: Is that a place also where you get to be anonymous? There's no one recognising you on the street.
0: Exactly, exactly. There's no expectation that I'll be anything other than just the old woman with the shopping jeep in the market. So I can be the observer instead of being observed. And that, to an actor, really is grist to my mill. And I love watching people go about their business. You know, it's a very benign part of France, very remote, 3.5 hours south of Paris. And so it's just, again, a very gentle, gentle energy. And I feel sustained by it. You know, I don't want to live there full time. Australia's still home, but I've just been blessed with this you know, by the time I got to 65 and I could finally do something with my super, I thought, you know what? I'm going to make the first decision of my life with that without reference to anyone. And I thought they'd all think I'd gone mad, but everyone went, oh, that's so wonderful.
1: Everyone just feels jealous.
0: Yeah.
1: You mentioned earlier that your mum asked you, please do something that I can be proud of. Mm. Did that ever happen before she passed away?
0: Yes. When I was awarded an Order of Australia, she came to Government House.
1: That'll
0: do
1: it.
0: Yeah, she was as proud as punch. And my older son and my then husband were with us as well. Her joy was somewhat tempered by the fact that he'd taken our son to get a haircut the day before and come back. He'd said, oh, you know, have anything you want, mate. And what he wanted was a number two buzz cut with a lightning bolt across his skull. So my mother was horrified by that. But, yeah, she was very proud that I got that.
1: Noni, it is really a delight to talk to you and hear some of the stories from a very rich and varied life. Thank you for being my guest on Conversation.
0: It's been a pleasure, Sarah. Thank you.

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1: This conversation with Noni Hazelhurst was recorded in 2024 on the lands of the Yagara and Turrbal peoples. The executive producer was Nicola Harrison. I'm Sarah Kanoske. 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
2: ABC News with Anna Vito. The Fair Work Commission has awarded a 4.75% pay rise for almost 3 million workers on award rates. Bronwyn Herbert has the details.
3: Around 20% of all workers in Australia are on award wages, and the new rate will begin from July the 1st. While only a very small proportion of the workforce is covered by the minimum wage, that will increase by 5.97% to over $1,000 a week for the first time. The Commission's President, Adam Hatcher, says the rise stops short of fully restoring real wages, citing inflation risks and global uncertainty, and only constitutes just over 11% of the national wage bill. Unions had pushed for a 6% rise, while business groups had argued for an increase in the 3% range.
2: A community-led public inquiry has been launched into the $368 billion AUKUS defence pact. The nationwide probe will hold public hearings to scrutinise the agreement between Australia, the United Kingdom and the United States. The government's announced it will buy 3 second-hand Virginia-class submarines from the US instead of the initial plan to buy 1 new submarine and 2 second-hand ones. Former Chief of the Defence Force, retired Admiral Chris Barry, is among commissioners heading the inquiry and says big questions remain over the deal.
4: I want to hear from the expertise in the Department of Defence because it's 20 years since I was involved. I want to know what's been going on behind some of those closed doors to find out what the deal really looks like.
2: ACT Health Minister Rachel Stephen-Smith has set the projected cost of building a new North Canberra hospital at $1.5 billion. The government's committed $1.34 billion over 7 years to redevelop the hospital campus in Bruce, which will eventually include the demolition of a number of existing buildings. Minister Stephen-Smith says final designs for the first stage of the project are yet to be finalised.
5: This will be a staged redevelopment of the North Canberra Hospital campus. So not everything that is currently in the North Canberra Hospital will be moving into the first stage of clinical services building, the new seven-storey building.
2: Massive Russian attacks have killed several people across Ukraine. The mayor of the Ukrainian capital, Kyiv, says a missile strike on a 24-storey apartment building has triggered a collapse, with people likely trapped under the rubble. Another 9-storey apartment building in the city caught fire after debris apparently struck the roof. Most of Ukraine has been under air raid warnings, and another attack on civilian housing in the city of Dnipro has left several people dead and many others wounded. France says nothing can justify the scale of Israel's military operation in Lebanon. Linda Gruen reports.
6: Israel has ramped up its attacks on southern Lebanon, a move that's been condemned by several Western countries. The US President Donald Trump says he's spoken to the leaders of Israel and Hezbollah through mediators and that they've agreed to dial down their fighting. So far, there's been no sign of that. The UN Security Council has met for an emergency summit to discuss the issue.
7: Nous reconnaissons le droit d'Israël à se défendre.
6: France's ambassador to the UN, Jérôme Bonafont, says that while Paris recognizes Israel's right to defend itself against Hezbollah's attacks, nothing can justify the thousands of civilian deaths. The chief of the UN has called the situation deeply alarming and is urging both sides to stop fighting.
2: ACT Chief Minister Andrew Barr says the territory is under no obligation to provide water to the Parkwood development if it remains on the New South Wales side of the border. Yass Valley Council wants to keep Parkwood within New South Wales and explore all options for the region's water supply. Mr Barr says the council is not in a position to negotiate the terms of the development.
8: Stop spending money on projects and feasibility studies and designs on the assumption you're just going to get ACT water without there being some sort of trade-off. And that comes from the New South Wales government.
2: Finance, the All Ordinaries, is trading 0.9% lower this lunchtime. The dollar weaker, buying 71.6 US cents. And in sport, Wallabies winger Corey Toole has re-signed with the ACT Brumbies. The 26-year-old has six caps for Australia after debuting last year and has now extended his stay in Canberra until the end of the 2028 season. The Brumbies will take on Wellington in New Zealand in Friday's Super Rugby Pacific qualifying final. Canberra's weather: cloudy, showers northwest. Westerly winds of 25 to 35 kilometres per hour and a forecast top of 13 degrees today. The Bureau's issued a severe weather warning for damaging winds for the southern and central ranges, and there's a sheep graziers warning for the ACT and all surrounding regions for today and tomorrow. It's 9 degrees now. ABC News.
9: Good afternoon. This is The World Today. G'day, I'm Andy Park, coming to you from Gadigal Land in Sydney. This Tuesday, Donald Trump says Israel and Hezbollah will pause their attacks to help him preserve Iranian peace talks. And 3 years after hanging up her racket, Serena Williams announces a return to professional tennis.
10: I mean, I'm semi-shocked that she's decided to do this at her age after having two kids and what she's accomplished. I know that she didn't win a major after she had her first kid. When's her last match? Like four years ago. So that's a big ask, but she's the great, she's the GOAT.
9: That story shortly, but first, good news for workers on the minimum wage who'll get an increase by almost 6%, and minimum award workers will get an almost 5% pay boost after the Fair Work Commission's annual wage review today. The new national minimum wage will be $26.44 per hour, up from $24.95, or almost $1,005 per week. National Work reporter Bronwyn Herbert has been following this morning's development. Bronwyn, what has been decided and how many Australian workers will be affected by this?
11: The Commission has awarded a 4.75% increase to award wages. Now, that affects almost, I think it's 2.8 million workers who would get that pay rise. Also, we need to note here, for those on the very lowest pay rates, so those on the minimum award, the lifting of the minimum wage will now go to $26.44 an hour, which is just over $1,000 a week for the first time. The Australian Council of Trade Unions, Sally McManus, has welcomed the decision.
12: This is a really good outcome for everyone struggling with cost of living. In particular, of course, the lowest paid Aussies are the ones that are struggling the most with cost of living, and they need this pay rise absolutely. This will allow them to not just pay their bills, but to start making up some of what they've lost since 2021.
9: That's ACTU Secretary Sally McManus. Bronwyn, unions, of course, had been pushing for a 6% increase, while business groups wanted to the increase to be, you know, more in the 3% range. So does this mean this is a bit of a compromise by the Fair Work Commission?
11: Yes, it really is just a difficult balancing act, and somewhere there in the middle to both support the lowest paid workers, but also, you know, not then creating, you know, too much wage pressure then onto businesses. And, you know, these pay rates will take effect from July the 1st, so workers will see those higher wages from that first full pay period after it. We also heard from a worker at the union press conference a short time ago.
13: I'm currently a uni student. I'm working two retail jobs, helping my family pay with groceries or just anything around the house, cost of living. A lot of people my age are starting to get another job as well because one retail job just isn't enough anymore right now. And yeah, and it's definitely going to help with Hextep as well.
9: That's one of the workers at the press conference today, Janita, reacting to the Fair Work Commission's announcement today. And Bronwyn, what's been the reaction from business to this announcement?
11: Yes, business groups say the increase will add to cost pressures, particularly for sectors that are already dealing with weak demand and rising expenses. Retailers have come out looking at it, and the Business Council said the wage increase will add pressure, warning higher prices must be supported by stronger productivity to be sustainable over the long term. The Australian Chamber of Commerce and Industry spokesman David Alexander said that group supports fair wages, but it does need to be sustainable.
14: For some small businesses, this will be too much to bear. So they're being asked to wear an increase in their wage costs of 4.75%. So for some businesses, they will pass that on and it'll end up in inflation.
9: That's Australian Chamber of Commerce and Industries, David Alexander. Before him, our national work reporter, Bronwyn Herbert. Overseas, and brokering a permanent peace deal in the Middle East might continue to elude US President Donald Trump, but today he's claiming to have notched up one win, persuading Israel and the Lebanese militant group Hezbollah to hit pause on attacks on each other. It comes after Iran declared it would suspend talks with the US on ending the broader regional war in protest over Israel's conduct in Lebanon. Here's Nick Grimm.
15: After days of heavy Israeli attacks across Lebanon's south, looming strikes on Beirut's southern suburbs seem to foreshadow a major escalation in the conflict, causing bumper-to-bumper traffic as people sought to flee, among them 61-year-old Naji Musumani. This is the third time we've been displaced, he says, calling that a fate worse than death. A man's descent to his grave is more honourable than having to leave his own home. Aileen Kamakian is from the food aid organisation World Central Kitchen. She's based in Beirut.
16: So today we were evacuating everything, everybody in the middle of Beirut. It was a chaotic situation. And the situation on the ground is getting worse and worse. People don't know where to go anymore.
15: The panic caused by Israeli Prime Minister Benjamin Netanyahu's earlier threat to step up his onslaught.
17: There will not be a situation in which Hezbollah attacks our cities and our citizens, and its terrorist headquarters in Beirut, in Dahiye, remains out of bounds.
15: Israel's Prime Minister seemingly yielding to days of pressure from his country's military and members of his own cabinet to give the green light to striking the Lebanese capital.
17: We are continuing to deepen our operational activity on the ground in southern Lebanon and are eliminating Hezbollah's strongholds. Hezbollah is on the run.
15: Israel strikes on what it calls Hezbollah targets in Lebanon's south have been met with a surge in Hezbollah rocket and drone attacks on Israeli troops in the occupied territory and on weary Israeli communities on the other side of the border. Bosmat Kohav is a resident of Israel's north.
18: A normal person cannot stand the crazy situation we have here. Those decisions has nothing to do with our life here. We only want to live.
15: In March, Hezbollah opened fire on Israel in solidarity with its backers in Tehran, days after the US and Israel began attacking the Iranian regime. Iran insists any ceasefire deal in that conflict must include an end to hostilities in Lebanon, despite Israeli attempts in recent months to treat them as separate conflicts. The spokesperson for Iran's foreign ministry is Ismail Barghai.
19: A ceasefire in Lebanon is an inseparable part of any ceasefire and any final agreement to end the war, an obvious reason for the escalation in the atrocities by the Zionist regime over recent days in Lebanon is to destroy even the slightest possibility for the ongoing diplomatic processes to lead the improvement in the situation. And again, the US is responsible for this. We can't consider the US and the Zionist regime as two separate agents.
15: And with Iran declaring it would suspend talks with the US on ending the broader regional war,

0: Protest over Israel's conduct in Lebanon. The situation on the ground shifted yet again. Donald Trump posting on social media that he'd convinced both Israel and Hezbollah to stop the shooting in Lebanon. But observers like David Satterfield are sceptical. He's a former US ambassador to Lebanon and Turkey, now director of Rice University's Baker Institute for Public Policy.
1: The president, the Iranian spokespersons, and Prime Minister Netanyahu are all doing public shaping. And all of their remarks are designed not for the other parties to hear as much as they are for their domestic constituencies to hear.
2: David Satterfield from Rice University's Baker Institute for Public Policy, ending that report by Nick Grimm and Matthew Doran. I'm Andy Park. 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

0: Western Sydney Street.
1: I'm terrified of you people. Go away.
0: The woman is Jodie Knott. She lived with schizophrenia and was experiencing a psychotic episode. What happens next is a distressing, sickening assault. It was broadcast as part of an ABC Four Corners investigation on Monday.
2: Let him go. Let him go.
3: Me.
0: The two officers, Nathan Black and Timothy Trouch, later pleaded guilty to common assault. Jodie Knott was initially charged herself, but the case was thrown out. She died of cancer 18 months after the attack. Mental health advocates say the Four Corners report, which also featured an alleged incident against a woman experiencing a manic episode, puts a spotlight on policing and mental illness.
4: Watching it was harrowing.
0: Sarah Logan is on the board of the Australian Society of Psychiatrists as a lived experience director. She says mental health emergencies need a health response, not a punitive approach.
4: Mental health clinicians and paramedics are trained to understand symptoms, assess risks, and communicate therapeutically and reduce distress.
0: A report published in 2024 after a New South Wales Upper House inquiry into community and outpatient mental health care recommended comprehensive mental health training for police officers in consultation with consumers and carers. It also recommended police should work with partner agencies in responding to mental health emergencies, a point that was supported by the New South Wales government. The Australian Society of Psychiatrists is calling on the state government to implement the change. But aside from the proven instances of police brutality, experts say the broader question of how to respond to acute episodes of mental illness is a problem right across the country. Chris Maley is a professor of law at La Trobe University.
5: The police know that they are not well equipped to be responding to people in mental distress, and it consumes an enormous amount of police resources.
0: Chris Maley says there are instances where a police response to a mental illness episode does involve a clinician, but it's patchy.
5: There's a 2024 internal New South Wales police report that says 16 out of 57 police area commands and districts have PACER teams, which is where a clinician goes along with the police, but there's no 24-hour coverage anywhere in New South Wales. So it's not so much that different jurisdictions are doing it better, but we do have models that we know are better than just police responses, but they're not widely or consistently deployed.
0: He says when a response is clinician-led, a crisis is much more likely to be de-escalated.
5: Police are trained for safety, control, law enforcement. Mental distress requires a very different skill set. It requires compassion. It requires time and it requires the person who's responding to form a real human connection with the person who's experiencing distress.
0: Both Sarah Logan and Chris Maley say above all, the system needs better early intervention, more support for people experiencing mental illness so they don't end up in crisis in the first place. In a statement, a New South Wales government spokesperson says the Department of Health is working with New South Wales Police to develop a model to ensure people in psychological distress receive support that is responsive to their health needs. New South Wales Police did not respond to a request for comment.
6: Bridget Fitzgerald there. If that story raised any concerns for you or anyone you know, you can call Lifeline on 13 11 14. Well, there are signs artificial intelligence is already hitting parts of the Australian job market, but new research shows the impact is so far limited. The Monash University research based on nationwide payroll data has found while clerical and administration jobs are down, software jobs haven't crashed as expected. It comes as the CEO of the world's most valuable company, Nvidia, slams warnings about the AI threat to software jobs. Here's Stephanie Smale.
7: The boss of the computer chip design company turned AI powerhouse Nvidia says AI is powering software jobs, not taking them.
8: The number of engineers, software engineers, is actually increasing. People talk about AI reducing jobs, complete nonsense.
7: Nvidia CEO Jensen Huang was unlikely to paint a negative picture of the AI sector that sent the company's stocks into the stratosphere, its newest offering an AI chip for computers. But he argues AI is helping software engineers to do their job.
8: If you can hire a software engineer,

0: could generate $9 trillion worth of productive work, why wouldn't you want to hire more software engineers?
1: New research backs that call, finding that overall the AI revolution hasn't hurt the Australian jobs market yet, including the software engineering sector that's been a major focus. Zach Gross is a senior lecturer in economics at Monash University. He's used payroll data to look at the impacts of AI on jobs.
2: I look at Australian workers who are in jobs that we might think are going to be replaced by AI, so software engineers and coders, and telemarketers, and I compare those occupations to the rest of the Australian workforce. And I find that, perhaps surprisingly, there's been very little impact on those people's earnings.
1: The Monash payroll study has found that since 2022, there are less jobs for accounting clerks, keyboard operators, telemarketers, and in human resources. And some businesses have laid off staff. But Zach Gross points out the impacts are limited so far.
2: So there are some small signs of maybe weakness in some parts of the economy, but they're pretty small.
1: So is it fair to say that your work has found that the overall jobs market in Australia is yet to be majorly disrupted by AI?
2: I think that's right. Look, it's probably too early to say that we can cancel the AI apocalypse forever. The future's always a bit uncertain. Things might change. AI might get better and firms might learn how to use it more comprehensively.
1: He concedes software jobs will be impacted, but says there won't necessarily be less humans getting paid.
2: Do I think we'll see mass unemployment? Probably not, but we might see quite a lot of change in how software engineers work. Instead of, one big team of 12 people, you might see 12 little teams of one person.
1: NAB chief economist Sally Auld has also been looking at the AI impact on Australian jobs.
3: It's not like we're seeing widespread job losses, but we're just seeing slower rates of employment.
1: NAB's research has found the number of roles and hours worked was about 9% lower in jobs with higher exposure to AI since 2022. Sally Auld says that includes clerical and administrative tasks and professional services like banking, insurance, financial and legal services.
3: The message in all of this is that, while Australia, is certainly not at the frontier of AI adoption like the US or possibly China might be, we can nonetheless see, the beginnings of some dynamics in the labour force data here in Australia.
4: That's NAB Chief Economist Sally Auld, ending that report by Stephanie Smale. Right-leaning parties are often seen as men's parties, parties with either a male-dominated membership or because of the perception of their stereotypically masculine political attitudes. But with One Nation's overall rise in the polls, there's this. Pauline Hanson is now the most popular party leader amongst women. So is that simply because she is female, or is it her far-right agenda resonating with women? Perhaps it's both. Sophia Amasari is the author of Grassroots Women in the Populist Radical Right, who joins me. Sophia, your book is a bit of a study on women's participation in far-right politics globally. Are there differences in why men or women would want to join far-right parties?
5: Yes, so actually my book shows that there are very little differences in the reasons why women and men support the far right, in the sense that for both groups, turning to the far right is a matter of expressing their dissatisfaction with the performance of mainstream parties. It is about cultural grievances against groups like immigrants, ethnic minorities, and refugees. And it is about economic grievances. So in this sense, women's reasons are not a, softer or more feminine version of men's.
4: In fact, you say far-right parties are attracting more women voters than ever. And in fact, female leaders of far-right parties are not all that uncommon, particularly in European politics, are they?
5: No, they really are not. Now we have, leaders like Giorgia Meloni of Brothers of Italy, who is Prime Minister of Italy. We have Alice Weidel, who is co-leader of the Alternative for Germany. And Marine Le Pen, until very recently, was the leader of Rassemblement National in France. So, there is a small but substantive group of women leading far-right parties, and Pauline Hanson obviously belongs to this group. And what's interesting is that women leaders can make the far-right look more legitimate. So we have political science research, including an experiment that I've conducted with a colleague, Dr. Yafion Off from the University of Hamburg in Germany, that shows that if a woman makes anti-immigrant statements, for example, they are seen as more socially acceptable by the public than if a man makes the same statement. So, you know, leaders like Hanson, Le Pen, Meloni are really helping make the far right more mainstream, respectable, and electorally viable to the eyes of the public.
4: And just to be clear, the rise in popularity of One Nation and I suppose the decline of the coalition is not just driven by women, it's men too. And are we seeing certain parallels with what we see abroad with women's participation in far-right movements with what we're seeing in terms of the rise of One Nation in polling here in Australia?
5: Yeah, absolutely. So the rise of a nation is not driven by women only. And if we look, you know, at the last year, the percentage of people supporting One Nation has increased among both women and men at similar rates. Nonetheless, this is part of an international trend. We see that women originally used to steer away from far-right parties, and the electorates of these parties were really men-dominated. Whereas now, even in Europe, they are increasingly supporting the far-right. And in Australia, we really see the similar trends as to why women and men are turning to the far-right. So here in Australia, both women and men are voting for One Nation because they want to express their disillusionment with Labour and the coalition parties for their handling of the cost of living crisis, and also because they perceive that immigration is now too high. So they perceive immigrants as being both a cultural and an economic threat.
4: Sophia Amasari is a research fellow at Griffith University. Nice to talk to you.
5: Thank you very much, Andy. Thanks for having me.
4: She's a Grand Slam champion 23 times over, but that's clearly not enough for tennis great Serena Williams, who plans to make a return to competitive tennis at next month's Queen's Tournament in London. She's entered the doubles draw with Canadian teenager Victoria Mboko. Rachel Mealy has more.
6: She's considered the queen of tennis. Now the Queen's Tournament awaits her return.
7: I gotta change my number.
6: In a social media post sponsored by Nike, Serena Williams walks off the tennis court to attend to her buzzing phone. On the screen, the caption reads, "Guess everybody heard the news." Laura Robson is a British former professional player and is now the director of the Queen's Club Championships tournament held in London.
8: It's just so great to have such a big name involved in the grass court season. She's going to be on the doubles court with Vicky and Boko.
6: Serena Williams's return has been a topic of speculation for months after she registered with tennis's mandatory anti-doping program last year. John McEnroe, who's currently commentating on the French Open for TNT Sports, says making a comeback at 44 isn't easy.
9: I mean, I'm semi-shocked that she's decided to do this at her age after having two kids and what she's accomplished. When's her last match? Like four years ago. So that's a big ask even for Serena, but it's awesome for tennis, let's be real.
10: And if, I mean, we're talking
9: God bless
10: about
9: her
10: it.
9: She wants it. Exactly. She's the great, she's the GOAT.
6: John McEnroe suspects Serena Williams won't finish up at Queen's but may seek entry into Wimbledon in a few weeks' time.
9: So if she's coming back, she's not coming back because I'm happy to play and it's fun. She wants to go win another major. That's the only reason that I can think of that Serena Williams would want to play tennis again, not to go out and just play. She could do that anytime she wanted, right?
6: Louise Fleming is an Australian tennis commentator and coach. She says Serena Williams is a huge draw card for the sport, and tournament organisers all over the world would be hoping she's coming to play.
11: I think they'd be salivating. Yeah. I know that the US Open would really be wanting to have Serena back. I mean, she fills seats. There's no question about it. She is probably, you know, one of the athletes that everybody loves to watch. She brings so much excitement to the game.
6: Williams stepped away from the court 4 years ago with 23 Grand Slam singles titles to her name. She ultimately fell one major short of tying Margaret Court's all-time record of 24 majors.
11: I think what drives Serena is the fact that she's missing the game.

0: She wants to go back. She'd love to hit number 24 if she can. So that's kind of, for me, the driving force for her. Novak's got it, and that's something that she'd like to have as well.
1: Australian tennis commentator and coach Louise Plemming. Rachel Mealy also pretty handy with a racket with that report. And that's all from the World Today team. I'm Andy Park. Hope to see you at the same time tomorrow. Bye for now.
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4: Yuma Yumalundi, Naniyirubi Krulili Manangai, Wurundjeri Ngunnawal Country.
5: Wangarali Majinu, Alice Matthews, Afternoons, ABC Radio Canberra.
6: And like Ross, we will also bring some warmth to your radio this afternoon in the form of springtime. I know, how are we talking about spring at the beginning of winter when it looks like the clouds are about to cry again? I'll tell you why, because Floriade preparations are already in full swing and we've actually just found out this year's theme. Very fitting you're hearing birds in the background of this. So while it may be the last thing you're thinking about on a chilly winter's day, we will get to Floriade this half hour. Maybe you can guess this year's theme. 0467 922 666. The minimum wage has also had a bump, as have minimum awards. So we're going to ask if it goes far enough for our lowest paid workers here on 666 ABC Canberra. It's lovely to be back. I tell you what, after a few days off for a wedding, I feel like I've had about a month off. So I'll just do my best to dust the cobwebs off. I was away at a wedding in Shoalhaven, and actually the weather was very much like this. It rained and rained and rained. The beautiful white dress was black at the bottom by the end of the day, but that's just what happens. I'm sure you can, I don't know, bleach it, dry clean it. What happens? What happens to a muddy wedding dress? I don't know. But it was a good time out on the roads today in Chapman, near the shopping centre there, Perry Drive from Thring Street to Towchett Street, lane closure there, and Gungahlin. These are continuing works. Gundaroo Drive, westbound between Horse Park Drive and Palin Street. It's closed until the 13th of June, and that is to allow gas pipeline works to be carried out. Road users are encouraged to use Anthony Rolfe Avenue. That's a detour there in place. So that is in Gungahlin, the ongoing works there on Gundaroo Drive to get some gas pipeline in. And yes, yeah, still a rainy day, top of 13, 9.9 at the minute, up to 15 mils of rain expected in and around the capital. You've probably got quite a bit in your gauge. We've got quite a bit in Tuggeranong, I think. And given it is a rainy day,

today, we are once again on the hunt for the next ABC Canberra Rainy Day Radio Maths Champion. Now, I'm upping the stakes because I gave away some socks last time it rained. And now you're going to get a beanie and socks, a beanie and sock combination. Not the gloves, but as Mary suggested on Brekkie this morning, you can put the socks on your hands if you really want. Beanie and socks combo to the one listener, or to one listener who is able to answer both of today's maths puzzles correctly. You'll be crowned the ABC Rainy Day Radio Maths Champion for today. Here is your first question. You'll get the answer in about an hour's time after the news headlines with Jen Sexton. So here is your first maths puzzle for today. If you'd like the wording, 0467922666. But you can also just send your answer to that number. And please do sign your name so we know who you are. Here's your first question. Miss Johns has 25 horses and wants to pick the three fastest. She only has five tracks, which means only five horses can run at a time. Miss Johns doesn't even have a stopwatch. What's the minimum number of races required to find the three fastest horses? Miss Johns has 25 horses. She wants the fastest three. She's got five tracks, so five horses can run at a time only. She doesn't have a stopwatch. What is the minimum number of races required to find the three fastest horses? 0467922666. Text maths if you'd like the wording. Otherwise, send your answers through and sign off. 0467922666. Getting to Floriade next.

0: Leonardo's Bride, Even When I'm Sleeping on 666, ABC Canberra. This is Afternoons. And for our listening region, there is a severe weather warning for damaging winds for the ACT Snowy Mountains and South Coast. So this is for the ACT Southern Ranges. It's for strong winds averaging 50 to 60 kilometres an hour, conditions easing by Tuesday afternoon by now-ish and in the evening before redeveloping again early tomorrow morning. So locations which could be affected include Goulburn, Braidwood, Nowandock and Thredbo Top. So that is damaging winds for parts of our ACT region, easing in the afternoon and evening, but coming back early Wednesday morning. And with a weather report like that, we're sitting on, what, not even 10 degrees yet. I'm sure many of you listening might be huddled up with a blanket, hopefully with a cuppa, and of course a pen and paper in hand to start figuring out this maths problem. So going outside, having a frolic amongst the flowers probably doesn't interest you much today. But let me ask you to please cast your mind now to spring, because in a few months' time, thousands of Canberrans will be descending on Commonwealth Park for Floriade. And we have just found out this year's theme. Is it a fitting day to find out? I don't know. I think so. Ross Triffitt is the Executive Branch Manager of Events ACT. Ross, good afternoon to you.
1: Good afternoon, Alice.
0: Is this the best or the worst day for it?
1: We've had some pretty shocking weather days when we've announced the theme in the past, in the middle of winter, and I think it always makes us look forward to knowing that spring is on the way and that Floriade is on the way as well. So I think it's a good day.
0: It's good to be reminded when you're strapping in for a Canberra winter. So Ross, without further ado, what is this year's theme?
1: Yeah, so this year's theme is Feast of Flowers. So we'll be transforming Commonwealth Park into a vibrant celebration of nature, food and community.
0: Feast of Flowers. We eating the flowers or what?
1: Well, that will be part of the programming. There's certainly going to be a huge range of things to do. It will be focusing on edible landscapes.
0: Oh, wow. Flowers
1: that mimic fresh produce and the joy of outdoor dining and shared experiences as well. So, yeah, there's going to be something for everyone.
0: And talk us through the thinking behind this theme.
1: Well, I think this theme should resonate really strongly with Canberrans. We have a great hospitality scene. We have some great food here. We have brilliant regional producers throughout the region. So, yeah, I think it's a great theme, not just for Canberrans, but also to use the event to, you know, amplify some of the things that are really fantastic about Canberra. And that's certainly our seasons the fantastic produce and hospitality industry we have here.
0: On amplifying, are we scaling things up for this year's Floriade? Is it going to be bigger and better, Ross?
1: It is every year, Alice. So last year we had record attendance with over 519,000 people attending.
0: Wowzers.
1: And bringing $71.5 million into the economy. So it's already having a significant impact. And every year we try and build on that. We try and do something a little bit different. The theme helps us to really transform the event every year into a unique experience that people will come back for.
0: So 500,000 visitors thereabouts last year, Ross. What's some of the main feedback you got from last year, both the good and the constructive criticism, if you could?
1: Yeah, well, we had a really positive year. So we've seen people's experience year on year improve in terms of their satisfaction, whether their expectations are being met, and whether they're becoming advocates for the event. So I think this is part of the success, is we're seeing this growth year on year on year. And the constructive feedback is very different depending on the demographics and the individuals. So some people would like to have, less market stalls and food vendors and more flowers. Some people want more variety of flowers. Some people actually come for the food and beverage experience and the entertainment, and they want to see more of that. So,
0: was there anything that came up, Ross, most commonly in terms of the feedback that you're going to look at changing this year as a result?
1: Yeah, well, certainly we take the feedback on every year. And there hasn't been a significant change. So I think the changes that we're making year on year, definitely having a greater diversity of flowers. So it's not just tulips, it's not just those traditional annuals. So we're leaning into our First Nations element further this year.
0: Ah, that's a good point, Ross, because someone, Lady of Lynham, has just texted in on 0467 922 666 asking if Floriade has ever had an Indigenous theme, and if not, they should.
1: Yeah, well, certainly, the First Nations community have been involved with the event over the last few years. We have had some elements. We have had a garden bed that was designed by First Nations people that has featured for a few years. But yeah, we're working very closely with traditional owners, Aboriginal Corporation, and we'll

0: feature the Ngunnawal Six Seasons. There'll be some great local First Nations food that will feature as part of the programming as well.
1: This is 666 ABC Canberra. You're hearing from Ross Triffitt, Executive Branch Manager of Events ACT, today launching Floriade's 2026 theme, which is Feast of Flowers. 0467 922 666 is the text line. Ross, another listener has written in asking if Floriade's theme would be accessibility or lack thereof. This did come up a few times last year. What would you say to this texter in terms of how the accessibility requirements of Floriade are being addressed this year?
0: Well, they're addressed, you know, we make big efforts every year. There's certainly accessible transport. We have a number of parking spaces that are made accessible every year. We have mobility scooters that are available. And of course, accessibility isn't just about people with mobility issues as well. So there's a range of measures that we've introduced, including Bindi maps. So for those that have issues with their sight, you know, there's certainly methods that we make the event accessible every year.
1: And it's not just a new theme this year, Ross, a new head gardener as well.
0: Yes, that's right. So Tim is working over at the National Arboretum these days, so he will be sorely missed. But that's the great thing about the City and Environment Directorate. They've got some very talented horticulturalists there, and Kira Buckley has stepped into Tim's shoes this year.
1: Kira Buckley. Well, hopefully we'll get to chat with her in the coming days. Ross Triffitt, thanks very much for your time.
0: Thanks, Alice.
1: Cheers. Executive Branch Manager for Events ACT, launching Floriade's 2026 theme, A Feast of Flowers. Yes, there will be edible flowers at this year's event. It'll be a feature. This is 666 ABC Canberra. You're tuned in to Afternoons with me, Alice Matthews.
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1: Yes, Georgia Stein's with you on Drive after the 3 o'clock news. We'll get to the wage increases in just a moment, but first to today's maths question. If you have a pen and paper ready, you can write this down. Miss Johns has 25 horses and wants to pick the fastest three. She's only got 5 tracks, so only 5 horses can run at a time. She doesn't even have a stopwatch. What's the minimum number of races required to find the 3 fastest horses? 0467 922 666. You'll have 2 of these questions throughout the program. If you get both right, you'll be in the running for a beanie and sock combination, a 666 ABC Canberra themed beanie and sock combination. Jenny out Tarago Way, well done. You have got it in one. Richard, Tracy, guess again. Give it another crack. And don't forget to sign your name, 0467 922 666. Let's get to the wage increase after Alice Skye.

0: Grand Ideas, Alice Sky on the afternoon show on 666 ABC Canberra. And as you will have heard across the news and programs today, the minimum wage will increase by almost 6% and minimum award workers will get an almost 5% pay boost, almost, in the Fair Work Commission's annual wage review, which was released earlier today. But does it go far enough for our lowest paid workers? Dr. John Hawkins is from the Canberra School of Government at the University of Canberra. Dr. Hawkins, good afternoon to you.
1: Good afternoon, Alice.
0: What has been your reaction to these wage increases?
1: Oh, I'm glad I'm not on the National Wage Commission because they're facing a hard decision. And on the one hand, there's people who are struggling with the cost of living. The purchasing power of wages is lower now than it was back in 2021.
0: Mm-hmm.
1: But on the other hand, what we don't want a wage price spiral. That would only lead to the Reserve Bank putting interest rates up further. So striking that balance is not easy. And you know that no matter what you do, you're going to get criticised by at least one side, and probably both sides.
0: Yes, so damned if you do, damned if you don't. Has this struck the right balance?
1: What they've done is a lot more than what the business lobbies wanted. It's less than the ACTU wanted, which is often the case.
0: Yes, so less than what the unions wanted, much more than what the businesses were asking for. So does that to you say that's a fair balance?
1: Yes, although I don't know if you just want to take an average of the two. But,
0: No, that's not how the decision-making happens. So what does it actually mean for someone on the minimum wage in terms of actual increases either per hour or per week?
1: So if you're actually on the minimum wage, you're getting almost 6%, but there's only a negligible amount of people who are actually on that minimum wage,
0: right.
1: Well under 1%. What's more sort of significant is what they've done with some of the increases in the minimum award wages, and they're up by 4.75%. And that is roughly what the Reserve Bank expects inflation to be over the year to June 2026. They were forecasting 4.8%.
0: Mm-hmm.
1: So it's sort of
0: It's
1: keeping up with prices. It's not making up for the reduction in the purchasing power of your wage over the last few years, though. It's just not getting any worse.
0: And on those award wages, when we talk about award workers, who are we talking about here? What professions?
1: Well, they're disproportionately female. They're disproportionately casual and they're disproportionately part-time workers. In terms of industries, accommodation and food services, that's the only industry where a majority of people are on award wages. Also, healthcare and other parts of retail are industries where it's important.
0: Have you seen much reaction from all of the above yet, Dr. Hawkins?
1: Employers from the retail sector have already been quick to sort of complain about it,
0: mm-hmm.
1: and saying that we're already under pressure with cost increases, and this is going to make it worse.
0: Okay, so they're thinking, no, it wasn't enough, and. If-

0: we can compare it, Dr. Hawkins, to it, to what we've seen previously in terms of this increase of this size, is it comparative? Is it a significant increase to the past?
1: It's higher than the increase last year. Last year it was 3.5%, but inflation is also higher.
0: Yes. Yes. So what's going to happen? What impact is this going to have on inflation?
1: Well, about 2.8 million people are affected by an increase in award wages, and that's about 21% of the workforce. But because, by definition, they're all low-paid workers, it's about 11% of the wages bill. So this is going to add something like about 0.5% to the wages bill, maybe a bit more given some other people's wages are probably tied to or influenced by the minimum. So in itself, it's not going to spark a wage price spiral unless everybody who's not on a minimum wage also demands to get a similar increase and gets a similar increase.
0: So doesn't that then say that they could have afforded to increase it a bit more?
1: Well, I think they'd be worried that if they gave too much of an increase, it might flow through to other workers and that would be inflationary. The other concern is if you increase wages too much, then some employers will reduce the number of workers. Mm-hmm. So it might increase unemployment if you sort of overdo it.
0: Right. So again, it's striking that balance of increasing it enough that not everyone says, what about us? What about us? What about us? And then everyone gets an increase. Yeah. But also not too much that you have to let go of staff in order to keep up.
1: Yep. And interestingly, that question about the impact on unemployment, most economists used to think it was sort of a significant effect. But the David Card, who won the 2021 Nobel Prize in Economics for this work, did a famous study which suggested the effect is relatively small.
0: Okay. Interesting.
1: So his study looked in the US where there were two adjacent states, one of which increased the minimum wage and the other didn't. And he looked at fast food outlets either side of the border and said, well, was there a difference in the employment or the hours worked in either of them? And there was no significant difference.
0: So there wasn't a difference. Okay.
1: The impact is relatively small. And that's been a very influential study. As I said, it got a Nobel Prize for him. But people like the sort of OECD and for that matter, the Fair Work Commission themselves have cited this study.
0: Yeah, they know it exists. Finally, Dr. Hawkins, what about an impact on goods and services? Should we expect anything?
1: It probably means a slight increase in prices of takeaway food and things like that. But at a time when people are struggling, there's a limit to how much the retailers are going to be able to pass this on.
0: Yeah, fair enough. They are tough times. Dr. John Hawkins, thank you so much for unpacking it with us here on Afternoons.
1: My pleasure, Alice.
0: Cheers. Dr. John Hawkins there, Senior Lecturer from the Canberra School of Government at the University of Canberra, explaining those wage increases and their impact that have just come out today. This is 666 ABC Canberra.
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0: Susie and still Jenny out Tarago Way, well done to both of you who have got the correct answer for our first rainy day maths quiz question. But Peter of Ainslie, Betty and John, you may also have to give it another crack. We've had a few guesses for 6, which is not the correct answer, and 9, which is also incorrect. So the question again, Miss Johns has 25 horses. She wants to pick the fastest 3. She's only got 5 tracks, so only 5 horses can run at a time. She doesn't have a stopwatch. What is the minimum number of races required to find the 3 fastest horses? 0467922666. Don't forget to sign your name and you could be in the running for a beanie and sock combination, a 666 ABC Canberra beanie and sock combination, and be crowned our ABC Canberra Rainy Day Radio Maths Champion. I don't know if we can do this every single time it rains. Just depends on how much it rains, really. But I'm up for it. If you are coming up after 1 o'clock, we will continue with the rain, I guess, because I wonder if you have ever wondered whether cities can actually create their own weather systems, their own weather patterns. If in a city there are elements that might, for example, cause it to rain a bit more. Turns out cities might be able to do just that. We will explain all after 1 o'clock here on the afternoon's program. Keep your maths guesses coming. It's news time, 1 o'clock.
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0: Good afternoon. Jennifer Sexton with ABC News. The Fair Work Commission says it has regrettably stopped short of delivering a full real wage increase, warning it would not be responsible to match rising inflation in the current economic conditions. National Work reporter Bronwyn Herbert has more.
1: Around 2.8 million workers on award rates are eligible to receive a 4.75% pay rise from the 1st of July. But those on the very lowest pay rates will get a bigger boost, around 6%, lifting the minimum wage to about $26.44 an hour, or just over $1,000 a week. The Commission President, Adam Hatcher, says it would take a wage rise of more than 5% to fully restore workers' purchasing power after the inflation surge.
2: Regrettably, it would not be practicable or responsible.
1: The Business Council says the wage increase will add pressure on businesses, warning higher pay must be supported by stronger productivity to be sustainable over the long term.
0: ACT Chief Minister Andrew Barr says the redevelopment of North Canberra Hospital is the Territory Government's largest infrastructure project for the rest of the decade. The government has announced $1.34 billion over 7 years for the project. Mr Barr says the redevelopment has been carefully staged to consider the dynamic construction market.
3: We've made a range of decisions in the budget to prioritise this project, recognising its importance to our health system. We also recognise that our community values health as their highest priority, and the government shares that commitment.
0: Activist and former Environment Minister Peter Garrett will head an independent inquiry into the AUKUS defence deal. The five-month community-based investigation will hold public hearings and take written submissions before handing down its findings at the end of October. It's been launched by a number of public figures through the Australian Peace and Security Forum, who say they're concerned the $368 billion deal has never come under proper scrutiny. Mr Garrett says Australians haven't had a chance to debate AUKUS or hear from the experts.
4: This was the most significant and by far the most costly decision made in secret by an Australian government, tying us to two other sovereign governments and taking out an extraordinary amount of taxpayers' money on a proposition which has got a lot of distinct and very difficult complexities and potential problems.
0: Questions have been raised by both Labor and Coalition MPs about the cut to the fuel excise, which is due to end on the 30th of June. The federal government halved the fuel excise on petrol and diesel earlier this year in response to rising costs due to the Iran war. Treasurer Jim Chalmers has told today's party room meeting that the three-month excise cut is under constant review. In the Coalition party room, concerns have been raised about the end date, but a position hasn't been taken on whether it should be extended. David Farley's been sworn into Parliament, doubling One Nation's representation in the lower house. Mr Farley was elected to the regional New South Wales seat of Farrer last month, following a by-election triggered by the resignation of Susan Lee. The Farrer MP was joined by fellow One Nation MP Barnaby Joyce as he walked into Parliament and, once swearing-in formalities concluded, received a hug from One Nation leader Pauline Hanson. Overseas, and police in the US state of Iowa says a gunman has killed six people and himself during a series of shootings that took place in several locations across the waterfront city of Muscatine. Police say it appears as though the shootings stem from a domestic-related dispute. They say there's no active threat to the community. To finance, and the All Ordinaries is currently down 40 points at 8,929. The dollar is buying 71.5 US cents. To sport, and the ACT Brumbies have received a boost ahead of Friday's qualifying final against Wellington, with winger Corey Toole re-signing with the club. The 26-year-old has extended his deal in Canberra until the end of the 2028 Super Rugby Pacific season. Toole has also represented Australia in the Commonwealth and Olympic Games in rugby sevens. He debuted for the Wallabies last year and has played 16.

0: Yes. Turning to Canberra's weather this afternoon, cloudy with showers, northwesterly winds of up to 35 kilometres an hour, a top of 13. There is a severe wind warning in place for the western parts of the ACT and parts of the wider region. Looking further ahead tomorrow for the capital, showers are forecast with a top of 12 degrees. At the moment, it's 9 degrees at Tuggeranong and Tanner Dixon, ABC News.
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4: Where I will admit I have kicked you off with quite a challenging maths quiz question today. Well done to those giving it a crack and to those answering correctly as well, because I'll level with you. I would just sort of guess and then go backwards from my guess for this particular maths question, because it does take some figuring out. So I do recommend a pen and a paper, write it down, spend some time figuring it out. You'll get the answer in about half an hour's time after the news headlines with Jen Sexton. John of Bruce had another crack, close but no cigar, John, and Lindy of Bruce guessed 11, which is also incorrect. Miss Johns has 25 horses and wants to pick the fastest three. She's only got five tracks, which means only five horses can run at a time. She doesn't have a stopwatch. What is the minimum number of races required to find the three fastest horses? 0467 922 666. Gary in Queanbeyan, well done to you. Those sending through the right answers, I can have another crack at the second question. If you get both right, then you might walk home with a combination of socks and beanies, a beanie and sock combination. 666 ABC Canberra beanie and sock combination, if you will. In response to the wage increases, hello to Jen the OG, who says, who's really causing inflation to rise? The poor who struggle to cut or can't make ends meet are almost blamed for inflation going up just because they get a measly pay rise, says Jen the OG. Well, yes, upon reflecting on the wage rise, it was that, no, it wouldn't have a huge impact on inflation. But yeah, I take your point, Jen. Thank you very much. Coming up here on the afternoon's show, we're going to look at how much a city can influence the weather that falls upon that city. For example, are there elements of our city here in Canberra that could contribute to it raining more here? We'll find out in just a bit. Riaffle Now by Gurumul Yunupingu.

0: With Ail by Yunupingu on 666 ABC Canberra. This is the afternoon's program, Alice Matthews, with you this Tuesday, the 2nd of June. And I wonder if you've ever noticed it seems to rain perhaps a bit more in Canberra in and around the city than it does for our smaller neighbouring towns. If you've noticed that, there could be a scientific reason why this happens. After another spell of wet weather along our east coast, scientists are taking a closer look at whether urban areas can actually influence when and where the rain falls. Jason Evans is a professor at the Climate Change Research Centre at UNSW Sydney and is behind a new study looking into this. Professor, thank you so much for being here.
1: Good afternoon. Thanks for having me.
0: This is wild. Can cities really influence the weather they get?
1: Well, they certainly can, and they do it in a number of different ways.
0: Please go through them.
1: Yeah. So first, we change the surface of the earth with in our urban areas, lots of concrete and roads and buildings.
0: Yes.
1: And these surfaces absorb energy in a different way to vegetation or soils and so on. And essentially it means that we often are warmer in the cities. This extra heat adds to any atmospheric convection that's happening inside storms, so that tends to enhance our storms.
0: Right.
1: So next, we have lots of buildings, and these buildings interfere with the wind. They slow the wind down, and by slowing the wind down, we allow the storms to spend more time over the cities.
0: Okay, that makes sense. Yep.
1: Yeah, and then on top of that, these are things are happening at the same time as well. So on top of that, we also have lots of, you know, polluting vehicles and stuff driving around. So we have more pollution in the air above our cities. And that pollution, those particles go into the clouds and they change the way the clouds form rain droplets. So
0: how so?
1: Well, so each droplet in a cloud, it condenses around something in the atmosphere. So even in clear air,

0: of the pollution of the water in the raindrop, but in certainly it affects the number of drops that form in the clouds, and that impacts how much rain actually falls out.
1: Yeah, it is so fascinating. And I know you looked specifically with your research into some of the world's biggest cities, including Sydney and Melbourne, I think it was, here in Australia. What did you find?
0: So certainly, for the bigger cities, you see these effects more. And we found there's certainly a difference between inland cities and coastal cities. In a lot of ways, coastal cities benefit from having the ocean nearby, and that means that the incoming air to the city is often, quite clean in terms of pollution, and also has sort of maritime aspects to the air mass, which inland cities don't benefit from. So
1: Maritime aspects, what does that mean?
0: it tends to have more moisture at the low levels because of the evaporation over the ocean,
1: Okay.
0: and it also tends to be the air temperature is mediated. So if it's a cold time of year, it tends to be warmer. If it's a hot time of year, it tends to be a bit cooler.
1: This is 666 ABC Canberra. You're tuned into the afternoon's program, and you're hearing from Jason Evans, a professor at the Climate Change Research Centre at UNSW Sydney, who's been looking into how cities impact the rainfall they get by the design of the cities themselves. He's part of a new study looking into this, and also has written a bit more about it in the conversation if you would like to go and take a look. Jason, did you cover Canberra at all?
0: In that particular study, we did not cover Canberra, but we have included Canberra in some other work we've been doing.
1: Okay, what kind of
0: And
1: work has Canberra been involved in?
0: well, so in that work, we were looking specifically at how the very short duration rain bursts are changing in intensity. So by that, I mean rain bursts on the order of 10 or 20 minutes. So inside a storm, when you're inside a storm and even though you're in a place that's raining, you look around and you can see somewhere over there, not far away, a place where it's raining a lot heavier than where you are. So we're looking at those places where you get those really heavy downpours that only last 10 minutes or so. And what the observations show us is that over the last several decades, we've been seeing the intensity of those rainstorms going up and going up quite a bit.
1: Okay, due to all of the aforementioned holding heat, pollution, etc.
0: Well, that seems to be playing a role. We might also be seeing a role of climate change in general in increasing those intensities. But we're still investigating exactly what the primary causes are of those intensity increases.
1: Gillian from Holt on 0467922666, Professor, has a question for you. She's asking, do parks and trees have any influence on rain in built-up areas?
0: So you certainly do see that in cities that have more green space, more parks and trees interspersed in the city, it does have an effect of a kind of alleviating this urban impact on the rainfall. So it's less strong in cities that have more green space.
1: Okay, so where does that place Australia in comparison to the big cities you looked at overseas?
0: Well, it places us in the middle of the cities.
1: Okay.
0: There were some cities where they do have less green space and they have more a structure that's more kind of symmetric. And in those cases, you see the effect stronger.
1: Okay, so we're not sort of, yeah, it's kind of not insignificant, but nothing to write home to grandma about, I guess, if we're sitting somewhere in the middle. I don't know if that's
0: We're
1: fair to
0: somewhere in
1: say.
0: there. So our Australian cities generally have green space. But we're not the greenest cities around.
1: Okay. And I can't help but notice whenever I'm in Sydney, I feel like the city cannot cope in the rain. And so when you say, people just sort of freak out, things stop, things don't work, everything feels impossible. So to hear that in Sydney or in built-up areas, it's actually raining more, to me, I just think, oh, that is not a good thing, because I don't feel like maybe the planning is there around having more rain.
0: Yeah, and it's worth noting that in Sydney is where we found the largest increases in the intensity of these short duration extremes.
1: Oh, okay. Yeah, that is
0: And
1: interesting.
0: these are the extremes that are really, you're relying on

0: your gutters and your drains and your
1: Yes.
0: stormwater system to deal with. And what we're seeing now is intensities that are above the historical, 1 in 100 year intensity,
1: Yeah.
0: or which is what a lot of the drainage was planned for and built for. So we are getting storms now that are more intense than the infrastructure was built for.
1: Okay, so maybe this leads us into Jason, what are we meant to do with this information now that we have it? Does it have implications for planning, for example?
0: Well, certainly if when you're building new infrastructure and new suburbs, this should be considered in the planning, and that means you make the gutters a little bit bigger and the drainage a bit bigger. Now, the problem's a bit harder for existing parts in the centre of the city. It's a rather expensive exercise to try and retrofit drainage throughout these very urban areas. So this will probably have to be a very long-term maintenance effort to actually upgrade these drainage systems over many years, I would guess.
1: But also to counteract even minor flooding in and around cities, which I feel like Sydney is also prone to.
0: Well, I mean, I guess in the short term, we should be expecting that this sort of minor flooding happens on a more regular basis.
1: Yes, okay, that's what we can strap in for. And finally, I wonder, and I don't know if this is quite an ignorant question, Jason, but my sort of thought was if we're in cities and the designs of those cities, the heat banks, the pollution are keeping the kind of rain and the clouds above our cities and raining, does it sort of mean we're keeping it away from regional areas around us that it might otherwise travel to and probably need it more?
0: Well, certainly for coastal cities, like most of the cities in Australia, if the rain is falling over the city, then it's not crossing the city and moving further inland.
1: Yeah.
0: And actually, for most of the Australian cities, that's a bit of an issue for the city itself, because the main catchments that provide the water for the city tend to be on the inland side of the city. So the city itself is impacting its own water supply.
1: Yeah, okay. I feel worried.
0: Well,
1: Got to
0: it's
1: the
0: not all
1: end of this
0: bad news.
1: conversation and I think, oh, this is not good news. But yeah, please go on.
0: Well, I mean, there's other changes happening, right? We're already undergoing a fairly substantial change in our transport system to electric vehicles that will substantially reduce the pollution over the cities, and that will then have an impact on the rainfall that
1: Okay,
0: goes against what we're seeing now.
1: So there are things that are counteracting all of the changes we're seeing. It is a really fascinating thing to learn about, Jason. Thank you so much for being with us and for your patience with my lack of knowledge in this
0: Not a problem. Thanks for having me.
1: area.
0: It's been a
1: Thank
0: pleasure.
1: you. Cheers. Jason Evans there, Professor at the Climate Change Research Centre at UNSW Sydney, talking you through how the cities themselves can impact how much rain they get. I didn't even really consider. I didn't even really think that that could be that could be the case. And you say, have these experts been consulted about the effects of urban intensification in our city? Oh, that's a really good question. And I wonder if you would presume so. Like the Climate Change Research Centre that's based in Sydney potentially feeds in. I've let Jason go, but I can try and find out. But I would hope that when you're designing a city, learning about the impacts of urban intensification on things like rainfall would play into it. I don't know if that's a normal thing to plan around a city. It's a good thought, though, Anne. Thank you.
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1: Coming up after the news headlines, you will get the answer to the first and, in brackets, difficult maths problem I gave you for today, because there's a bit more time here on Arvos to ponder it. If you would like to give it one last crack, I'll give it to you one more time. Miss Johns has 25 horses and wants to pick the fastest three. She has only 5 tracks, so only 5 horses can run at a time. She doesn't have a stopwatch. What is the minimum number of races required to find the 3 fastest horses? 0467 922 666. It's not 6. It's not 8. It's not 11. It's not 12. 0467 922 666.

And by some strange coincidence, I actually have found a physically, like an analog stopwatch here in the studio. I don't know what it's doing here, but I've got it. Anyway, you'll get the answer to that problem and a new one after the news headlines, as well as figure out our population numbers, 28 million and climbing. That is Australia's population as of this morning, but the birth rate is going the opposite way. So you'll hear more about this after the 1:30 headlines. This is Patrick Swayze. She's Like the Wind on 666 ABC Canberra. This is the afternoon show. I hope you're enjoying this rainy day.

0: Patrick Swayze. She's like the wind on 666 ABC Canberra. DP from Fadden, guess again. Guessing just one race. No, it's not just one race. Higher, DP. Go higher.
1: A young man vanishes and something about it doesn't sit right.
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1: I'm Rob Bergen. 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
0: And we have hit 10 degrees here in Canberra on this chilly winter's day. It's time now to check in with Jennifer Sexton in the newsroom. It's 1:30. Good afternoon, Jen.
4: Good afternoon, Alice. Making news, the Fair Work

0: Commission's announced a 4.75% increase for minimum and award wages for around 2.8 million Australian workers to take effect from the 1st of July. The Federal Treasurer, Jim Chalmers, has welcomed the decision, labelling it sustainable. ACT Chief Minister Andrew Barr says the redevelopment of North Canberra Hospital is the Territory Government's largest infrastructure project for the rest of the decade and will be carefully staged to consider the dynamic construction market. Work will begin in July next year. A community-led public inquiry has been launched into the $368 billion AUKUS defence pact. The nationwide probe will hold public hearings to scrutinise the agreement between Australia, the UK and the US. David Farley's been sworn into federal parliament, doubling One Nation's representation in the lower house. Mr Farley was elected to the regional New South Wales seat of Farrer last month, following a by-election triggered by the resignation of Susan Lee. Overseas, and police in the US state of Iowa say a gunman's killed six people and himself during a series of shootings across the waterfront city of Muscatine. Ukraine authorities say a major Russian attack on parts of the country and its capital, Kyiv, has killed multiple people, damaged buildings and left others feared trapped under rubble. And in sports news, the Women's Tennis Association has welcomed Serena Williams' decision to return to professional competition. At the age of 44, the 23-time Grand Slam singles champion has accepted a wild card into the doubles at Queen's Club in London, which is a precursor to Wimbledon in July. Turning to the weather for the capital, cloudy for the rest of the day with showers, northwesterly winds of up to 35 kilometres an hour, top of 13 for the capital. At the moment, it's 10 degrees, as Alice said, at Dixon, 9 at Tuggeranong. There is a severe wind warning in place for western parts of the ACT and parts of the wider region.
1: Long time no talk, Jen.
0: How are you?
1: Yeah, I'm good, thank you.
0: That's good to hear.
1: Dusting off the cobwebs, because I've just been completely out of the loop at a wedding in Shoalhaven Heads.
0: Did you have fun?
1: Yes.
0: That's so
1: good. Yes, I did.
0: Oh, that's good.
1: I had a wonderful time. Oh, I had to do a speech.
0: Did you?
1: So
0: you were a bridesmaid?
1: I was.
0: Oh.
1: Yes, I was a bridesmaid. And you know, in our job, I find we have to talk a lot and sometimes you go and MC things, but the speeches and the emotion and weddings, it's a different thing for me.
0: In what way do you mean?
1: I'm a crier. I'm a big crier, Jen.
0: Yeah. So did you get through your speech?
1: I did, because the bride is a very, very funny woman. There were lots of heartfelt moments in the speech, but I think we were able to get through it without breaking down, but it is my biggest fear.
0: Your biggest fear is what?
1: Okay, like aside from all the really scary things in life, like death and war and stuff.
0: Yeah.
1: But up there, like messing up a speech.
0: For a loved, really good friend.
1: Like crying.
0: Oh, really? I'm glad you got through it. That's nice.
1: Yes, I did. Have good. You had to do many in your time?
0: I've done a few.
1: I bet you'd crush it.
0: I don't know about that. Stage fright and all that sort of stuff.
1: Do you get stage fright?
0: I've had my moments.
1: Yeah, see, well, I'm somewhat surprised by that.
0: Are you?
1: Yeah.
0: Well, there you are.
1: Me as someone that would get stage fright.
0: Hmm.
1: But there you go.
0: There you go.
1: It does happen.
0: It does.
1: Particularly when the stakes are high.
0: Yes, well, something, yeah, but then, you know, it's a hard thing, and I don't, you know what I mean? Like, it's your friend.
1: Yes, yeah.
0: I suppose that makes it all the harder for you.
1: Yes, exactly, for the one talking. Yeah.
0: Okay.
1: Anyway, you know, 7 minutes, in and out, done.
0: Absolutely, keep it short.
1: The groomsmen were like, yeah, we've got 2 minutes. That's what they told us, and then they went on for like 10.
0: Oh, I see what you mean.
1: I know, the poor MC. that's actually the worst job. I don't want to MC a wedding.
0: Well, you see, there's the skill.
1: Yes.
0: If an MC
1: you've got to keep the time.
0: Keep things moving.
1: Yeah, you can't relax at all during the night. You just end up, working.
0: But being a little bit flexible because, you know, everyone, it's a wedding and, it's organic.
1: It's true.
0: You know?
1: See, this is probably making you a good MC, Jen.
0: Mm-hmm.
1: Thank you very much.
0: Bye-bye.
1: Jen Sexton in the newsroom here on 666 ABC Canberra. A couple more guesses coming through. Artie Theodore, and again, not with the correct answers, unfortunately. It's not 15 races and it's not 2 races. Perhaps Gary in Queanbeyan can help us all out. Gary, good afternoon to you.
2: Hello.
1: How are you doing this rainy day?
2: Okay. Sitting around inside because it's not very nice outside.
1: Yeah, love it. I'm doing much the same, except I have a microphone in front of me and a cup of tea next to me.
2: Very good.
1: Now, I hope you can help us out, Gary, because you did get the correct answer. None of us know how you got there, but let me put the problem out there again, and then I will hand it over to you to explain your answer and how you got there. Does that sound okay?
2: Okay.
1: All right, here we go. So the question was, Miss Johns has 25 horses and wants to pick the fastest three. She only has five tracks, which means only five horses can run at a time. She doesn't have a stopwatch. What is the minimum number of races required to find the three fastest horses, Gary?
2: Okay, so what I thought I would do is run five horses in five races, so run all 25 horses.
1: Yeah.
2: So that's five races down already.
1: It's a good start.
2: And then I thought I would race all the winners.
1: Oh, yep. So that makes six.
2: So that's six races.
1: Yep.
2: So the last two in the race with all the winners, they're obviously not in the top three, nor are any of the four horses that finished behind them in their races. So that's 10 out. And also out would be the two horses or all the horses that finished behind the horse that finished third in that race. So that's another four out. So that's 14. And at least, where am I up to? Yes. The horse that came second, the only horse that finished second in its initial race could possibly be in the top three. So I think I think there was going to be six left then. I was going to not race the one that won that and race the other five. And so the first and second in that race, plus the one that won the previous race with all the winners of the initial five races, were going to be the fastest three.
1: Okay,
2: and
1: so
2: I hope that isn't too confusing.
1: Well, you kind of lost me after racing all of them, but I think I'm following you. So finally, what was the number, the minimum number of races to identify those three fastest horses?
2: So that was seven races.
1: Gary, well done. And you figured that out pretty quickly. And I reckon that was a tough one. Are you going to strap in for question number two to try and win these beanies and socks?
2: Well, I guess I'll give it a go.
1: I think you should. You're in with a pretty good chance, Gary. Thank you for that. Well done.
2: Thank you.
1: Good on you. Bye-bye.
2: Bye.
1: Gary of Queanbeyan on 1300 681 666. Let's take a breather. You'll get another question after Wurrumpi Ban. The original My Island Home here on 666 ABC Canberra. This is Afternoons. You'll get another maths question after this, and then we'll get to the population of this country.

0: Warumpi Band, My Island Home on 666 ABC Canberra. And this island home of Australia, as of around 6 a.m. this morning, its population hit 28 million. That's according to the Australian Bureau of Statistics. And that number's going to climb to 30 million in 2031. And here is the big but, our country's birth rate continues to decline. Even though our population climbs, our birth rate is declining. Dr. Liz Allen is a demographer at the ANU. Thank you for joining us on Afternoons.
1: Thanks for having me.
0: So let's start with a population of 28 million. What does that mean? Is that literally just everyone in the country at the moment?
1: Well, there's a little bit more to that. It's actually a very complicated question.
0: Oh.
1: So basically, when it comes to the ABS population clock, which is where this 28 million figure comes from, calculates the entries and the exits to the population based on estimated resident population. And an estimated resident population is fed by births minus deaths plus the ins and the outgoings. Now, in order for someone to be included in the net overseas migration figure, they need to meet a specific set of categories, and that's about the length of stay that one would be in the country for. But basically, that 28 million includes people that are going to be here for a fair amount of time. So that does include temporary people on temporary visas and so on.
0: Okay, so as you say, not such a simple question with a simple answer. Let's go to another kind of obvious question then, I guess, because we know that our population's going to climb, or it's estimated to climb to 30 million in 2031. So how does our population grow while our birth rates are on the decline?
1: Yeah, great question. So at the moment, the headlines are that Australia's birth rates are declining. That doesn't necessarily mean that the number of births are declining as well. So, but we are seeing that that has been the case on and off in recent history in relation to births. But basically, Australia's got a situation where an ageing population, and we are getting older, we're living longer, we're not replacing ourselves. So as a result of that, it's projected that by around 2054, Australia's deaths will outnumber the number of births. And at that point, we could see depopulation occur, if not for immigration. And at the moment, immigration has been the largest contributor to population growth. So yes, we are still growing based on what's called natural increase, which is the balance of births and deaths, alongside net overseas migration. But net overseas migration is the biggest contributor. And so it's likely that will be the case into the kind of short, medium, and even longer term, if any major intervention doesn't occur.
0: We'll get to major interventions in a little bit, Liz, but what do you say to the people that hear depopulation and go, well, that's a good thing, we need less humans, our world is overpopulated, which seems to be quite a dominant discourse?
1: Indeed, and there are still there are definitely those out there saying overpopulation is still a risk, even in Australia, and there will be some that are very concerned about that 20 million population and whether or not Australia can sustain that. Look, the evidence suggests that Australia can sustain a population of 28 million and more. What concerns me most at the moment is, I guess, the fact that Australians are no longer having free choice when it comes to having a child or having a family. Instead, they're confronted with quite a significant constrained choice, and that is housing affordability, economic insecurity, gender inequality and climate change are all coming together, and basically people are saying, well, I just can't possibly do this, and they're worried about the future, and they're worried about the future because there's been no substantive government action to ensure the security by way of the economy and living standards and so on, and climate for the future. And of course, all of that to me suggests that we've kind of lost hope. And so while we're kind of considering that 28 million, I think we really need to consider what tomorrow might look like and how we need to ensure that that the well-being of all people in Australia is maintained.
0: This is 666 ABC Canberra. You're tuned into Afternoons with me, Alice Matthews, and you're hearing from demographer at the ANU, Dr. Liz Allen, unpacking the population figures that hit 28 million today, also our declining birth rate. And I think now is probably a good time, Dr. Allen, to bring in those major interventions you mentioned before that we might need to change the situation.
1: Yeah, look, we've kicked the can down the road for too many generations. We can actually pinpoint 1950s around the time that the wheels started coming off for Australia. So we're now at a point where we can't just make piecemeal changes. We need to make significant changes. And that's certainly across those big four domains of housing, the economy, gender and climate change. Look, it could start with rhetoric. I mean, that's free. That's budget neutral. Start talking about a future that's worthwhile and then start making action. And unfortunately, though, most recently we've seen with the latest budget chatter that a lot of people are afraid of change. But we have to ensure that people feel like it's a worthwhile endeavour investing in the country, and having a child, if one wants, is the most significant indicator of hope. We need to ensure people have hope.
0: What has ensured people have hope to have a child in the past? Because if you look at the charts, birth rates have gone up and down. There's been baby booms, peaks and troughs. So when we have seen those peaks, what has been the successful, I guess, approach to encourage people to have hope to have children?
1: The only real baby boom that Australia has seen, it has been the post-World War II baby boom. And so we look at that kind of example, we've seen nothing since. No government intervention, no one-off payment, no baby bonus seems to work. Instead, we need to reconsider what we need now. What is needed right now is the prospect of home ownership, or in the very least, stability in housing tenure. And then we need to consider, well, having a job, right, and having a job that's safe and secure into the future is vital if one is to start having a family. And then we think about gender equality. At the moment, parenthood is largely the domain of motherhood. That must change. We must see a sharing of the load. That needs to change in the workplace, into society and so on. And then climate. Climate is a big ticket item, especially for young Australians who are saying, I'm worried about the prospects of bringing a child into a fiery hell, which we kind of see very evidently and viscerally in Canberra. These things must be acted upon because we are hitting a tipping point of no return. If we get to the point of, say, a total fertility rate of 1.4 or 1.2 births per woman on average, it's unlikely we're going to reverse that. Now, if that's by free choice, then we should support that and make other adjustments and innovations. But if that decline is occurring because people are saying life is just too difficult, the barriers to having a much-wanted child are insurmountable, then we really need to act.
0: So what's the worst that could happen if that fertility rate does drop to 1.2 and stay and it doesn't recover? What's the worst that could happen in that scenario for our country?
1: Well, we're headed for depopulation. And again, that's not necessarily a bad thing in and of itself, especially if it's an indicator of free will of people and so on. But generally, if we think kind of academically, dare I say it, and think about the national security concerns that might then come up with a declining population, we can think about the types of resources that the government would then have at their disposal to fund vital infrastructure like medical support, education, the roads, all these sorts of major infrastructure. We risk serious living standard declines if we
0: really
1: don't see major reform. Oh, indeed, because let's think about it, right? at the moment, individual income tax is the top source of government funds, right?
0: Yes, and that's so a fair point.
1: If we see a decline in workers, particularly relative to those who are retired and those who are on the younger side of the age spectrum and not in the workforce, then we're going to see this kind of winners and losers play out in the budget in a more kind of grotesque way. And unless we see major reform in taxation, we're going to have to rely more and more on immigration. And that, of course, is a source of conflict as well. So all of this, it feels pretty grim, right?
0: But yeah.
1: At the end of the day, demography is something that allows us something quite unique in that we can look at population trends, we can see where we've come from, where we're going, and we can plan for the future. And that P word is super important because we've not done very good planning in the past.
0: Mm.
1: And we can see what has happened in other countries like Canada, in South Korea, and in the US, for example, where policies can go right or wrong and have impacts down the train.
0: So we are armed with the information to act, and I guess it's that latter thing that we just have to do. It sounds like a baby bonus is maybe a Band-Aid solution over a bit of a gaping wound.
1: It is indeed.
0: Really interesting to chat with you as always, Dr. Liz Allen. Thank you so much for coming on Afternoons.
1: Thank you.
0: Dr. Liz Allen is a demographer at the ANU here on 666 ABC Canberra.
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0: And congratulations to those who guessed our first, well, not guessed, figured out our first maths problem, came to the correct answer. Ali, Gary, Susie, Jenny, you are going to get another chance to put your maths brain on, particularly if you are a probability kind of person. Just a few people shouting out to Gary, who solved our first maths problem, and saying, thanks for solving my conundrum, Gary. And Dave saying, can we get Gary back on to explain the capital gains tax changes? Thank you, Dave. Here is your second question. And if you have guessed the first answer right and get this one, you could be our maths champion for today, our ABC Canberra Rainy Day Radio maths champion. This is your next question. 3 people each have a tendency to lie 1/3 of the time. There's a coin flip that they all see and they all say it's heads. What's the probability it actually is heads? Say it again. 3 people each have a tendency to lie 1/3 of the time. There's a coin flip that they all see and they all say it's heads. What's the probability it is actually heads? 0467 922 666. Enjoy trying to figure that one out. Call Kelly now. He's dumping.

0: Paul Kelly, Dumb Things on 666 ABC Canberra, where you have your second maths quiz question, your second and last maths quiz question, and that is, three people each have a tendency to lie one third of the time. There is a coin flip that they all see and they all say it's heads. What's the probability it's actually heads? 0467 922 666 is the text line. A thermophysiologist with you after the news for Ask a Specialist. It's all about regulating your body temperature.
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0: Good afternoon. Jennifer Sexton with ABC News. The Australian Chamber of Commerce and Industry is warning that consumers will bear the brunt of the Fair Work Commission's lifting of the minimum wage. Minimum wage workers have been awarded a pay increase of nearly 6%, which will take effect from July the 1st. The Fair Work Commission says its determination was particularly challenging this year due to the wild card of the war in the Middle East, which has disrupted oil supplies and accelerated inflation in Australia. But the Chamber's David Alexander says it'll add to costs for small businesses.
1: A number of them will pass that on to consumers in the form of higher inflation. So the Fair Work Commission is really not addressing this second round effect. It's going to increase that area of wages above inflation, and that will kick off another round of inflation.
0: A federal Labor caucus meeting's discussed the party's stance on AUKUS after questions from a backbench MP. A backbencher has questioned the Prime Minister on whether changes to the AUKUS pact announced over the weekend give the party the chance to re-evaluate its position. Australia has agreed to buy 3 second-hand Virginia-class submarines from the United States rather than the original plan to buy 2 used and 1 new submarine. The meeting was told that the party's original agreement on AUKUS didn't consider those details, so the position in support of AUKUS remains. A major Russian attack has targeted the Ukrainian capital Kyiv, with dozens of people wounded and an apartment block heavily damaged. Kyiv Mayor Vitaly Klitschko says a missile strike on a multi-storey building caused a collapse and people might be trapped under the rubble. He says a different apartment block was on fire after debris apparently struck the roof. Attacks in other parts of Ukraine have left several people dead and wounded many others. One of the criminal charges against veteran broadcaster Alan Jones has been dropped. Tamsin Buckle reports.
2: Prosecutors have withdrawn the charge in a Sydney court less than 2 months before the former radio presenter is set to go to trial in August. Mr. Jones is now facing 26 charges, which relate to 8 complainants, including 2 counts of sexual touching. The dropped charge related to an alleged assault in which the complainant claimed Jones touched and grabbed them during an event in 2013. All proceedings with that complainant are now dismissed. The 85-year-old did not appear in court and denies all allegations against him.
0: The Department of Veteran Affairs has revealed there's been further damage caused to the Gaza War Cemetery, where there are Australian war graves. New satellite images have revealed damage to the southern border of the cemetery, allegedly caused in April, significantly impacting Canadian and Indian graves. The site has more than 3,000 burials, and Australian graves have been among those damaged by Israeli military operations in recent years. The department's Alison McLaren has told Senate estimates they can't be sure if more Australian graves have been damaged.
3: Without on-site professional analysis, however, it is hard to determine whether any burials have been disturbed in the newly damaged area of the cemetery. The CWGC will conduct a full assessment when it is safe to do so. At this time, it is still considered unsafe.
0: The ACT's economic regulators warning Canberra residents and business owners that the cost of water and sewage is going up from next month. Residents can expect their bill to go up by around 6.3% in the 12 months to 30th of June next year, while non-residential customers will see an increase of between 6 and 6.8%. The regulator says the typical residential customer using 200 kilolitres of water over the year will now pay about $91. More. To sport, and ACT Brumbies speedster Corey Toole says it was an easy decision to re-sign with the club after extending his deal until the end of 2028. The 26-year-old winger made his debut for the Wallabies last year and has played 6 tests. He says it was a straightforward decision to remain in Australia with the Home World Cup on the horizon, and he wanted to stay with the Brumbies.
4: Didn't really look too much, just wanted to stay here. Canberra's my home now. It's pretty close to Wagga for me, so close to mum and dad, and yeah, I love this place. I think we're putting something quite special here amongst the group, and yeah, I'm really excited to stay.
0: Canberra's weather, cloudy with showers for the rest of the day. Northwesterly winds to 35 kilometres an hour. The forecast top today, 13 degrees at the moment. It's 9 degrees at Tuggeranong and 10 at Dixon. There's a severe wind warning in place for the western parts of the ACT and parts of the wider region. Tomorrow for the capital, showers and a top of 12. ABC News.
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0: 5:30 on 666 ABC Canberra. Afternoons with Alice Matthews on 666 ABC Canberra. Have your say. Text 0467 922 666 or call 1300 681 666.
1: Yes, they're the numbers you need to take part in question two of our ABC Canberra Rainy Day Radio Maths Quiz. The question is as follows. Three people each have a tendency to lie one third of the time. There's a coin flip that they all see and they all say it's heads. What's the probability it is actually heads? 0467 922 666. On the horse question from earlier, Julia of Wootangra says, don't know how many horse races, maybe 12, but my husband says the horses will all be knackered and she should buy a stopwatch, says Julia. Yes, indeed, or just borrow the one I somehow have here in the studio. I've no idea why, but there is an old school analog stopwatch here that, yes, Miss Johns would have found very handy. You can also text just maths and you can get the problem in writing if you like. A couple of outages from Icon Water I need to update you on. Icon Water says outages in Holt and O'Connor may cause disruption to water services. They're saying that crews are working to resolve the issue as soon as possible. The estimated restoration time for Holt is 7:30 and 8 o'clock for O'Connor. So that is two outages Icon Water is telling us about, one in Holt and one in O'Connor that could disrupt water services. Crews are working to resolve the issues, but they're not due back online until 7:30 in Holt and 8 o'clock in O'Connor. So hopefully if you're in either of those areas, things are still relatively okay for you, but we're here to keep you company either way here on the afternoons program. And we're into winter now, so the heat is going to be pumping. And we're wondering if we give our bodies enough of a chance to regulate themselves, given we have temperature control all the time. And if we do allow our body to control its own temperature, is there even much benefit into letting that happen? You're going to have a thermophysiologist in for Ask a Specialist next, so you can ask any questions around whether or not to sleep with the heater on, whether or not to have a cold shower. Use a beanie in bed. 0467 922 666 is the text line. A couple of people also texting the word maths to that number, which will get you a response with our written maths question. And this is all to win an ABC Canberra 666 beanie and socks combination. Three people have a tendency to lie one third of the time. There's a coin flip they all see and they all say it's heads. What's the probability it actually is heads? Good luck. I can't figure any of these out, so I just go by your explanations. Police now, every little thing she does is magic.

0: Elise, every little thing she does is magic. I think those answering the maths questions are all magic because my brain simply doesn't work that way, which is why I do find it quite funny that we do a rainy day maths quiz, but it is a bit of fun. Your most recent one is that three people each have a tendency to lie one third of the time. There's a coin flip they all see and they all say it's heads. What's the probability it actually is heads? Now, as this listener notes, the probability of the coin showing heads is 50% and independent of what the three people have said. That is, of course, correct, the probability of the coin toss. But I'm asking about the probability of them lying. 0467922666, Graham of Ainslie is on the money. Deb from Watson also says 50%, but that is, yes, the probability of the coin toss itself. We're looking at the probability of the liars, though. Kate of Belconnen, well done to you as well.
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0: Particularly if you have any questions for Ask a Specialist this Tuesday. If you spend a lot of time indoors with the heating on, particularly during these winter months, do you find it's harder for your body to warm up on its own once you step outside? Is that even a thing? For Ask a Specialist today, thermoregulation, the way your body maintains a steady internal temperature. With you today is Dr. Fergus O'Connor, a thermophysiologist from Griffith Uni. Thank you so much for being here, Dr. O'Connor, and welcome.
3: Thanks for having me.
0: I think we'll go straight to Rebecca, who's written in on the text line asking, I'd really love to understand how quickly the body can adjust to exposure to cold temperatures. I've been a lake swimmer for about 18 months and swim through the winter, and I feel that the cold differently to what I did previously. Is there any sign behind this, says Rebecca, on how quickly our bodies can adjust to cold temperatures?
3: Yeah, the body has natural adaptive processes and responses when we get exposed to differing climate extremes. And we see that from season to season, from summer to winter. But if you're, I guess, artificially or naturally exposing yourself naturally within cool water, for example, that speeds up the adaptive processes. And cold acclimation can be induced in as little as 7 to 14 days. If it's repeated consistently. With swimming in water, little bit different to you know, just normal ice bathing or that sort of thing, because obviously the musculature exercise and component, you know, as

0: Dr. O'Connor, that your body does control its own temperature?
1: Well, if we're thinking about thermoregulation in specific, the thermoregulatory processes basically involve body heat loss, heat retention, or heat generation. And if we think of cold temperatures in particular, I guess most people would. I guess the most familiar process that people would understand is shivering.
0: Yes.
1: And that's just, you know, really fast muscular contractions where the body is trying to generate heat through muscle energy expenditure. While efficient and I guess proficient at, you know, heating us up, it's a relatively inefficient process and sort of kicks in not as a last line of defence, but certainly not as a first line of defence. Behavioural responses will typically kick in before that.
0: Jogging on the spot or something.
1: Yeah, even more subtle little things like postural changes and that sort of thing. I'm sure, you know, most people would prefer to, you know, curl up in a ball on the couch when it's, you know, 5 degrees inside. But, you know, if you think of that same body position in summer, you know, when it's 35 degrees outside or that sort of thing, you probably don't want to, you know, curl up in a ball in the fetal position on the couch because that is a heat, you know, heat retention sort of strategy that the body naturally does.
0: I wonder nowadays, Dr. O'Connor, if our bodies have had to work less to do all of this just because we always have either the heating or the cooling on, there always seems to be some kind of temperature control around us.
1: Yeah, certainly. And like I touched on earlier, that seasonal acclimatisation or acclimation can certainly be diminished. And if we're persistently exposing ourselves to artificially cooled or heated environments, our capacity to gain that or garner those natural adaptive responses to the natural climate that we are exposed to is certainly lessened. Probably more see that throughout the summer months where we see those particular heat extremes where people may not be particularly ready for those. And we know from epidemiological evidence, heat waves that occur earlier in the summer season and sometimes even in technically spring cause more, you know, morbidity and mortality than a heat wave that would occur later in summer.
0: Yeah.
1: And that's likely due to those natural adaptive responses that are garnered. And certainly, you know, these cases can be witnessed as well when we have cold snaps or unseasonable cold snaps. They'll probably feel colder. And from a health perspective, they probably have a bit more impact as well.
0: Okay, so there is absolutely, it sounds like, a benefit to allowing our body to keep practicing natural regulation.
1: Yeah, for sure. Certainly not saying, you know, if it's freezing cold outside, don't put your aircon on or anything like that. Your heating on. But, you know, living in a perfectly climate-controlled environment does limit our capacity for those natural adaptive responses. And, you know, we can garner those adaptive responses by just simply, you know, getting outside and exercising and those sorts of things that are going to have additional health benefits.
0: Dr. Fergus O'Connor is with you here on 666, a thermophysiologist from Griffith University, talking about core body temperature, how your body regulates itself and whether or not it's worth allowing it to do so. Dr. O'Connor, what else can impact our core body temperature?
1: Certainly some sorts of illnesses, obviously fevers and those sorts of things. And if we have underlying viruses that we might not be aware of, our stable body temperature and our natural temperature regulation can get disturbed. But also things like medication use, certain types of medications, stimulants, a whole list of other things can sort of disrupt our natural body state and our internal temperatures.
0: What about the benefits of a cold shower, which I suppose is related to the texter Rebecca's question earlier about exposing herself to cold water in swimming? Is it the same thing, just flicking on cold after a hot shower?
1: It's a little bit different with the shower because of the thermal conductivity of water. you know, if we

0: immerse ourselves in the water, you know, whether that be, you know, in the ocean or a freshwater creek or even a bath, our body is wholly surrounded by that cool stimulus. Mm. Compared to a shower where, you know, let's say if our bathroom temperature is 20, 21 degrees, something like that, the cold water coming out of the tap may be at that 10 degree sort of range, but it's not surrounding the skin surface. The cold water hits the skin and then it bounces off. We will get a sense of the cold, undoubtedly, but it will unlikely be sufficient enough to alter our core body temperature. Mm-hmm. Whereas in comparison to, you know, immersion in water, you know, it doesn't take long at all, especially in cold water, to significantly drop our body temperature.
1: Yes, and apparently humans can adapt well. On the text line as well, Rebecca says, there are six Canberrans training for the ice mile, swimming a mile in below 5 degree water with no wetsuit. They've been training for a long time to be able to do it safely, which is just absolutely wild. But what about sleep, Dr. O'Connor? Something like your core body temperature when you sleep, is it inadvisable, for example, to sleep with a heater on? Should we just be letting that temperature drop?
0: I guess, you know, we sort of have, I guess, preferable environmental conditions which favour our body's natural temperature regulation, almost like an equilibrium zone, if you like.
1: Mm-hmm.
0: If the bedroom temperature is too cold, that will elicit a stress response. And we've certainly seen it in our research on the other end of the spectrum, when the bedroom temperatures, you know, get too hot, above 26 degrees, we see increased heart rate responses. And we see it's more likely that people will be in a state of, you know, that fight and flight response rather than that rest and recover. So, you know,
1: it's not what you want while you sleep, is it?
0: Exactly. So, you know, if our bedroom temperature is too cold, our body will naturally kick into that fight and flight response, which is not what we want while we're sleeping. We want to be resting and recovering.
1: Exactly. Okay, so it's good to know. Can't drop too much. Question also on the text line, I'm not sure if you can answer, Dr. O'Connor. Are very cold limbs a sign of poor circulation? My partner has trouble warming up. My theory is it's because of poor circulation.
0: It's hard to answer in specific cases, but it can be. And we certainly see that. Previous to my work at Griffith, I worked at the University of Ottawa in Canada, and we conducted a lot of trials throughout the winter, you know, where it'd be, you know, sometimes minus 40 degrees outside. And individuals would come into the lab after being exposed to, you know, those bone-chillingly cold temperatures. Mm. And we would certainly see, you know, poor circulation, you know, blood not getting to the fingertips, that sort of thing. When we think of, you know, and that cold shower example, when the body senses that cold stress on the skin surface, it sends blood back to the core, where in reverse, if the body senses a hot stimulus, it actually sends more blood in the skin surface to promote cooling. So it's that natural thermoregulatory responses of blood redistribution around the body to either preserve or preserve the body heat that is existing or try and offload some heat if we are exposed to particularly hot temperatures.
1: Right. An interesting question, finally, Dr. O'Connor from Oswald 2611 on the text line. I don't know if you've got the answer to this one, but it is a very interesting question. Oswald asks, what is the reference body for the perceived feels like temperature? For example, is it a person wearing ski gear or just T-shirt and shorts? I've asked many meteorologists and they don't seem to know, says Oswald. So this is in temperature readings. There is a temperature right now which is 10.1 degrees, but there's also a feels like temperature. And Oswald's basically asking, where did that come from? What's the reference body? Is it a person wearing ski gear, T-shirt and shorts? Do you know how they come across this?
0: There would be a specific a specific reference for that, you know, whether it be a person in, and when we're talking about this type of scenario, we talk about in layers of clothing, where one clothes is basically long pants and long shirt and, you know, skin essentially covered. So half or 0.5 clothes would be T-shirt and shorts. There would be a reference condition for that. I'm not 100% sure what it is. Or if it's just a meteorological phenomena, I guess.
1: Maybe they don't have a reference body at all.
0: Yeah, the feels like temperature is analogous to the heat index, which is a combination of relative humidity and ambient temperature and a set point of wind speed.
1: So maybe not a person at all.
0: Potentially, yeah.
1: Finally, before I let you go, Dr. O'Connor, how important would you say in, I guess, the picture of our overall health, is it to have a body that is well-equipped to thermoregulate?
0: Yeah, I from my point of view as a climate and health researcher, extremely important. And we're seeing it more and more frequently with climate extremes. And like I touched on earlier, you know, we see particularly early season heat waves, and the same can probably be said for early season cold snaps as well, which cause significant health implications on a population scale. If we can get out and get active, we know one of the biggest safeguards, particularly against the heat, is physical fitness. And if we can keep active throughout the lifespan, and live a healthy lifestyle, certainly helps our body more efficiently thermoregulate. And when we are, you know, faced with these environmental stresses, it creates less of stress on the body as a system to defend ourselves against those stresses.
1: Makes a lot of sense. And I reckon we'll be talking about it more in the years to come. Dr. Fergus O'Connor, thank you so much for being on Afternoons.
0: Thanks for having me.
1: Cheers. Dr. Fergus O'Connor there, thermophysiologist from Griffith University climate and health researcher on 666 ABC Canberra. And you say the feels like reference is ridiculous. I thought it was a wind factor. I wish they would stop saying it. Just give us the proper scientific readings, says Anne.
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1: A wonderful story next of someone really stepping up. And I wonder if you've ever stepped up to help a stranger or been helped by one. 1300 681 666 or 0467 922 666, which is also where the answers for some very difficult maths questions have come through as part of our rainy day maths quiz. The second one was a question on probability, and it is a difficult one. And I think it's also quite niche. Three people each have a tendency to lie one third of the time. There's a coin flip they all see. They all say it's heads. What's the probability it is actually heads? Thus far, it's just Graham of Ainslie that is on the money with the question, with the right answer on 0467 922 666. You can keep guessing. Actually, Kate of Belconnen, well done to you too. Kate of Belconnen has also figured it out. But it's not two thirds or 66.6%, which has also come through. Gary, who got our first question right, says, "You're doing my head in. I can't think how to use probability. I learnt in high school to answer. My first thought was that it would be two thirds chance it was really heads, and that seems too simplistic, but I can't come up with any other answer, so I'll go with that," says Gary, who also tried apologising over his explanation of the horse races. But I think that you were absolutely cracking, Gary, and I thank you very much for coming to our aid there. So I'm going to put this one out there that I think is a bit more straightforward, okay? You'll get a bit more time. A frog has fallen into a pit that is 30 metres deep. Each day, the frog climbs up 3 metres but falls back 2 metres at night. How many days does it take for the frog to escape? A frog has fallen into a pit that's 30 metres deep. Each day, the frog climbs up 3 metres but falls back 2 at night. How many days does it take for the frog to escape? Give that one a crack if you like. 0467 922 666. You can text maths and get it in writing if that is at all helpful to you. It's just gone 2:30. Time to check in once again with Jen Sexton in the newsroom. Good afternoon, Jen.
3: Good afternoon, Alice. Making news, Australia's peak welfare body, the Australian Council of Social Services, supported the Fair Work Commission's decision to increase the minimum wage, but is calling for further action to support people doing it tough. The minimum wage will increase by nearly 6% and minimum award workers will get a 4.75% pay boost from July the 1st. In other news, a Senate estimates hearing has heard an algorithm used to determine how much government funding older people should get to help them live at home has caused dozens of mistakes. The United Nations says it's deeply alarmed by Israel's escalation of military activity in Lebanon, where Israeli forces have launched strikes on the southern suburbs of Beirut as Hezbollah fired rockets at northern Israel. The ACT's economic regulators warning Canberra residents and business owners that the cost of water and sewage is going up from next month. Residents can expect their bill to go up by around 6.3% in the 12 months to the 30th of June next year, while non-residential customers will see an increase of between 6 and 6.8%. And in sport, Kieran Foran will continue on as Manly Warringah's head coach after signing a 3-year deal with the NRL club. The 35-year-old has excelled in his role as interim coach of the past few months, guiding the team to 7 wins from 9 games and lifting the Sea Eagles to 5th place on the ladder. Turning to the weather for the capital, cloudy with showers for the rest of the day. Northwesterly winds are between 25 and 35 k's an hour. The forecast top today, 13 at the moment. It's around 10 degrees across the city. There is a severe wind warning for the western parts of the ACT and parts of the wider region. The poor frog.
1: Oh, no, the frog does get out.
3: He does eventually get out.
1: Yes, and so it's like a good, persistent, strong frog. So don't worry, it does escape.
3: And what sort of frog are we talking about here?
1: Let's say a green tree frog.
3: Okay.
1: Or a poison arrow frog.
3: Oh, why not?
1: Either or.
3: Yeah.
1: Yes.
3: Or just a common brown frog.
1: Sure.
3: Mm.
1: Not
3: anyway.
1: A cane toad, though. Jen, give it a crack. A frog has fallen into a pit that's 30 metres deep.
3: Yep.
1: Each day the frog climbs up 3 metres but falls back 2 at night.
3: Makes 1 a day.
1: Well, let's leave it at that and see if that helps the listener out. Thank you, Jen.
3: Right, bye-bye.
1: 0467 922 666 for your answers. It's not 29 days, Noel from Evatt, but have another crack. Alison of Queanbeyan also guessing 29. 0467 922 666 is the text line.
4: Wangarali Majinu, Alice Matthews, Afternoons, ABC Radio Canberra, Ngunawalwari Canberra Wurundjeri.
1: And I asked earlier if you stepped in lately to help a stranger, or maybe a stranger has stepped in to help you out on 1300 681 666. Good afternoon, Nick from Campbell, who's given us a buzz. How are you going?
5: Oh, hi, Alice. Good, thanks. This wasn't recently. I only caught the tail end of the conversation. So this was a long time ago.
1: I'll take throughout your lifetime, Nick. Doesn't have to be recently.
5: Yeah, Sydney. It's one that stands out. I was driving home from work, I think. We were both in Sydney, and an elderly lady had tripped and fallen quite severely, and there was quite a lot of blood, and we were stopped at the traffic lights, and cars just kept going past, so I just decided, bugger it, stopped the car, blocked the traffic at the lights, got out, helped her, and got her to Royal North Shore Hospital, which luckily wasn't very far away, but
1: oh.
5: I was struck by the number of people that just wanted to,
1: that just kept going,
5: the light, just ignored it. She was in a really bad way, and she was quite bit concussed and confused and dazed and all that.
1: Yeah, I bet. Yeah, so, do you know how she was in the end, Nick?
5: No, never found out. But, it was, you do what you can, and a lot of people just walk by and ignore them. It's a long time ago.
1: Yeah, good on you for stopping. She must have been relieved to see you there.
5: Yeah, I've got another one if you want to hear it.
1: Of course.
5: But it goes back even further. When I used to be when I was based in the UK and I was a keen mountaineer and rock climber in North Wales in winter, and there was a baby sheep, a little lamb caught in a river, and couldn't get out. Mother was all you know, frantic by the side, and I jumped in and pulled the lamb out and got it out back to its mother, and that's something to stay with me. It's quite an experience getting to pick up a

0: sodden, freezing cold, half-drowned little lamb out of a freezing, icy
1: yes.
0: river in the mountains. Yeah, it was.
1: That must have been anyway, freezing, and the lamb survived.
0: Well, I hope so. I believe so. The mother was very, very grateful, I think. Hard to tell with sheep, you know.
1: Nick, that's bold. I'm not, to jump into a freezing, like a body of water, rescue a lamb, return it.
0: Yeah.
1: Thank you so much. You're beautiful.
0: No, no problem. That was a long time ago. I was a much younger man. Tougher and braver.
1: Well, it is so lovely to hear these stories on a chilly winter day, Nick. Good on you. Thank you for the call.
0: Thank you. No problem.
1: Cheers. Bye-bye.
0: Cheers. See ya.
1: Nick of Campbell on 1300 681 666. Tell us about a time you stepped up or a stranger stepped up to help you. 1300 681 666 or 0467 922 666. You can keep your guesses coming on the frogs. So this we've got a replacement question because the probability one, you know, I think is too hard. A frog's fallen into a pit. It's 30 metres deep. Each day the frog climbs up 3 metres and falls back 2 at night. How many days does it take for the frog to escape? 0467 922 666. Dave says, if the numbers don't add up, the frog's going to croak. Not looking good, says Dave. Poor frog, says Anne. It does escape, though. It does escape. The answer is not 28 days. It's not 31 days. So keep guessing.

0: the Pocket on 666 ABC Canberra. I have to confess that I read out the correct answers and said it was the wrong answer for the frog problem. So I'm very sorry for that. But I just want you to know, Gary, you are correct, as are you, Anne, as are a few other people that have written in. Matt from Rye Park, you are also correct. So for the frog problem, it is not 30 days or 31. This is the frog fallen into a pit 30 metres deep. Each day it climbs up 3 metres and falls back 2 at night. How many days does it take for the frog to escape? 0467 922 666 is the text line. But now to kindness, stepping up and stepping in. Is there a pianist in the house? I wonder if you heard this story over the weekend. It's quite extraordinary. So if you didn't, on Saturday night at the Darling Harbour Theatre in Sydney, a 21-year-old uni student was basically thrust into the spotlight at this live performance of La La Land in concert. Sterling Nusser was in the audience when it was announced that the orchestra's keyboardist had become unwell. So here is the moment Justin Hurwitz, the conductor and musical director, made the request.
1: He's gotten sick. The keyboard. Anybody like an amazing sight reader? You can sight read? Okay. You want to join us?
0: A call out and someone answered the call. So the keyboardist fell suddenly ill and he was asking, look, is by any chance, like, is anyone here a keyboardist and can sight read? And then steps forward this 21-year-old student, Sterling Nusser, who plays piano and the organ, but not professionally. And he got up and he just gave it a crack in front of 2,000 people. This is 2,000 people in the audience. And by all accounts, did a pretty amazing job. It was one of those moments where you're like, hey, Sterling, you stepped up. You stepped in, you helped somebody out. And it actually reminded us that Canberrans do this all the time. And we have a Canberra Kindness Facebook page. It is run by Bethany Freeman Chandler, and I bet you she just gets good feels all the time from that page. Good afternoon, Bethany. How are you going?
2: I'm well, thank you, Alice. How are you today?
0: I'm good, thank you. What did you make of this moment of Sterling stepping in at the orchestra?
2: What a fantastic thing for everyone who was there to be able to enjoy their concert still because to its fullness because this person stepped up. And how incredibly brave of them. I don't know that I would have had that in me.
0: No, it's not one for the faint-hearted.
2: Not a musician, so.
0: I can't sight read. I can't play music at all. But even if I could, I would feel quite intimidated by that number of people watching. So by all accounts, Sterling, very brave to, yeah, like you said, chuck their hand up and just give it a crack. But I know
2: and
0: that...
2: how inspirational for everyone else there as well.
0: Exactly.
2: To think, oh, what about the things I could do?
0: And it inspired us to think of your page because it reminded us, actually, there is something that tracks the good things that Canberrans do. And on a day, drizzly day like today, we thought, let's check in with Bethany. What sort of stories, I guess, before we get to some specifics of what you are hearing lately, what kind of stories generally do you hear most often, Bethany? Probably not stepping in to fill in an orchestra.
2: Probably not quite that, no. A lot of the things we hear about people paying it forward, I guess, bills being paid for, going through a drive-through and discovering that their order's already been paid for, people helping people when they see them on the street if they've fallen or tripped or that sort of thing is quite common.
0: Yes, in fact, Ellie of Kayleen.
2: When cards are declining, when the bank lines are down.
0: Oh, yeah, yeah.
2: Little things like people letting you go in front of them at the supermarket when they've got a trolley full and you've got three items.
0: Yes.
2: It's very common as well.
0: And I really think those what seem like small things actually make such a big difference to people's day, to people's faith in the world, perhaps.
2: Absolutely. And the thing that strikes me, both from my personal experience, but also the things I read on this page, is the way kindness impacts you can be so heavily influenced by what's going on in your own life at the time. Mm-hmm. So the exact same act of kindness on a Monday and a Tuesday might mean more on the Tuesday just because you were having a rough time.
0: Absolutely. When if you are at the end of a terrible day and somebody shows you a small act of kindness, yes, it can bring you literally to tears, I think.
2: Yeah, it can mean the world to you, really.

0: You mentioned people helping out others when they see them fall or trip. Ellie of Kayleen has written in to say someone called in about their own story of assisting somebody, helping stop traffic to assist a person who'd fallen. Yeah. And Ellie says, Nick's story reminds me of when I was catching the tram once, an elderly lady tripped over a teenager's scooter while everyone was getting off the tram. I helped her up and made sure she was okay, and she was very grateful, but I was really disappointed that the teenager whose scooter she'd tripped over just scooted off. I'd been helped by strangers before while out, and if I've been having trouble because of my disability, so it was nice to be on the other side. Also, my friend recently rescued a frog from a cave. I wonder if it was the same one in the maths problem. Thank you, Ellie of Kayleen. 0467922666 is the text line if you'd like to share your experiences of strangers just showing you kindness for no other reason than that they can. Bethany, what has come up recently on the page that stood out to you?
1: I'm actually going back to one of the March posts, and it was someone, she's accompanied a photo with it of a parking ticket envelope and then a handwritten note on top of the envelope. And it was from Hayley, and she said, I got out of hospital after being admitted and being very unwell, only to receive a parking fine. Mm-hmm. But on top of my fine, some beautiful person had left me a note that just made me smile. The note reads, you matter in this world more than you realise. Oh. Thank you to that lovely person. You made a bad day a little better and it made me smile. It's people like you that make the world a better place.
0: Wow. And so that's a note left on top of a ticket, not even paying for the ticket, but just to say, I see this fine. Someone's in hospital. They're about to come and see it too. Their day's about to get worse. I'm going to leave them this note to lift their spirits.
1: Yep. Absolutely. And then a lot of people commented on what can be done, to what you need to submit to get the penalty remitted if you have been. Lots of people then gave some
0: practical
1: kindness in a different
0: advice.
1: Form.
0: So first the kindness prompted her to put it on the page, and then it prompted other people to say, I know how to help get you out of this.
1: Yeah.
0: Or to help, yeah. Yeah, I guess help get you out of it, right? Practical advice.
1: Yeah.
0: Oh, beautiful. I see, Bethany, this is why I think we should make this more of a regular chat, because often the news it's always grim. And so this just really makes me feel so happy about the state of the world, which is not often what you get in a job like this. Have you got another example for us?
1: I do. I have a lovely one from a family that's car broke down on the way home near Sutton Forest on the way home from Sydney to Queanbeyan.
0: Oh, yeah.
1: Stressed, stranded, no clue what to do, a mum and their daughters. And then a lovely man called Scott, who was a mobile mechanic, stopped and offered to help.
0: That's also so lucky.
1: Yeah, blazing heat, and he's had his head stuck in the hot engine for an hour, fixed the car enough for them to drive home safely, refused to take any money, and then drove behind them until his turn off just to make sure they were safe.
0: Scott, the mobile mechanic, stepping up on the side of the road. That's awesome. And he basically escorted them all the way that he could as well.
1: Yep.
0: Oh, Bethany, thank you. I think we needed that. And it's always good to be reminded that there are good people in the world that really do care about others just purely because they care, not for any other alternative motives.
1: And the other ones we see a lot at the end of summer, I've just seen one as well, is thanking a fellow resident for mowing in a public area, for the local park. I know that I'd been spending a lot of my time visiting a friend in hospital, and my beautiful neighbour mowed my nature strip for me. I got home, I was like, oh, look at this.
0: Oh, that's so nice.
1: Yeah, and he was just like, oh, I was out the front with my mower anyway. It was no hassle. But for me, it made the world of difference, because every night I got home, I'm like, when am I going to be home in daylight to get this done?
0: Yes, and it's that act of seeing that someone might be having a rough time and going, I'll just lighten their load a little more. I've had neighbours step in and fix my roof, actually, when it's been a bit of a tough day. Yep. Yes, Bethany. Look, we will try to make more of a habit of bringing the good news stories to our listeners. Thank you very much for being here.
1: Not a problem. Enjoy the rest of your day, Alice.
0: Same to you. Bye-bye.
1: Thank you. Bye.
0: Bethany Freeman Chandler there runs the Canberra Kindness Facebook page. And I just think every now and again, it's nice to have a little injection of some good in the world here on 666 ABC Canberra. This is the afternoon's program with me, Alice Matthews.
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2: And hello to this listener on the text line who says, save two dogs from a snake despite a snake phobia. My goodness. Rescued three galahs, but one died. A truckie stopped to help me change a tyre. Oh, that's, see, I like to hear that too, because I have not, I've copped a few middle fingers from truckies out on the road, if I'm being honest. So the fact that someone stopped you to change a tyre, I love to hear it. And kudos to you for stepping in with a snake phobia. I hope everyone was okay. 0467 922 666 for the acts of kindness you've been on the receiving end of, or perhaps you've been the kindness giver, the giver of kindness, the giver of good deed. I don't know, however you say it, you know what I mean. We've also been playing a game of rainy day maths. So when it rains, this is, I like to just bust out a few maths problems to keep you company if you're trapped inside. And we were, again, today on the hunt for the next ABC Canberra Rainy Day Radio Maths Champion. Beanie and socks combination is on the line. You, well, 666 ABC Canberra sock combination. First, we had a problem with the horses. The answer to that was 7. And actually, quite a few people had a good crack. The probability one, though, was a lot harder. And it was a coin toss probability of a bunch of liars, basically. So we did come up with it. We swung in with the frog problem. Now, Graham of Ainslie, 1300 681 666, is going to come to your rescue for this one. Good afternoon to you, Graham.
3: Good afternoon, Alice.
2: Thank you.
3: I couldn't solve the horse one, by the way.
2: You couldn't solve the horse one.
3: No, that's hard. The probability is easy. You've just got to tackle it the right way.
2: Yes. So I would not know even how to try to figure that one out for the life of me. So let's, for the people playing along at home, three people each have a tendency to lie a third of the time. There's a coin flip they all see and they all say it. It's heads. What's the probability it actually is heads, Graham?
3: I think it's 8/9.
2: That is correct, but how did you get there?
3: Okay. Now, a lot of probability problems are easy if you look at the exact opposites. So what's the probability of actually being tails?
2: Oh.
3: So if it's tails, that means all three of them are absolutely lying. Mm-hmm. So there's a 1/3 probability that the first one's lying, 1/3 the second, and 1/3 for the third one.
2: Yep.
3: And, of course, if you've got three probabilities like that, they all have to happen, then they're multiplied. So 1/3 by 1/3 times 1/3 is 1/9. So the probability of it actually being tails and everyone's lying is 1/9, and the opposite to that has to be 8/9.
2: Right.
3: Which is the answer.
2: Yeah, okay. That makes so much sense to flip it on its head, like the coin.
3: Yes, there's lots of probability problems like that. So you just look at them the other way around and they become really easy.
2: Okay, that will be, I'm actually going to try it next time if I dare put a probability one out there, because that one was very hard.
3: Okay.
2: But the frog problem, I think people had a better time with. Graham, walk us through this one. So I'll just give it to people. A frog's fallen into a pit. It's 30 metres deep. Each day the frog climbs up 3 metres, falls back 2. How many days does it take for the frog to escape, Graham?
3: Okay, the best way to look at this one, in my view, is to look at the pattern. So on day one, the frog climbs up 3 metres, slips back 2 at night. So the next day, the frog will reach a maximum of 4 metres. The next day, it'll reach a maximum of 5 metres. So that each day, the frog will reach the number of days plus 2 metres.
2: Mm-hmm.
3: So on day 28, the frog will actually climb up to 30 metres. And, of course, once it gets to 30 metres, which is the top of the well, it just climbs out and goes away. It doesn't hang around to slip back.
2: So your final answer?
3: So the answer is 28 days.
2: Graham, fantastic work. Look, I know that you didn't get the horse one, but you got these two, and not many people could crack the probability one, so I congratulate you. And I'm going to crown you our Rainy Day Radio Maths Champion on 666 ABC Canberra and send you home with beanie and socks combination.
3: That's absolutely wonderful. Thank you, Alice.
2: You can put the socks on your hands if you like, because the gloves are not included.
3: It's kind of a good day for it. Can I throw you a problem you might want to entertain in future?
2: Oh, yes, yes, yes, yes.
3: Okay, this is an old one. It's called the birthday problem, and this is when you turn inside out, again, like the coins.
2: Okay.
3: So how many people do you need in a room so that there's better than a 50-50 chance that any pair will share a birthday?
2: Oh, yeah, I know I said I was going to apply your logic to this again.
3: You can't do it with a pencil and a paper, but you can look it up on the internet, and it's there's one solution, but it's actually quite easy. But you turn it on its head and work it out that way. So
2: Graham, I'll leave you with that. Leave us with that, because I'm going to put that forward for the next Rainy Day Maths Challenge if we have one.
3: Okay.
2: Well, we're going to have another rainy day. And you know what, Graham, I'm keeping your number handy because I just think that I need you.
3: Well, the answer to the birthday problem is surprisingly low.
2: Okay. That's a nice teaser, but it's in my back pocket for next time, and maybe people can get a head start on it.
3: Okay.
2: Congratulations, Graham. Let me pop you back through to Sarah so that she can give the details on how to get that beanie and socks. Thank you so much.
3: Thank you very much.
2: Cheers. Graham of Ainslie there, 1300 681 666, being crowned today's ABC Canberra Rainy Day Radio Maths Champion. Good afternoon to you, Georgia Stones.
1: Got a maths champion?
2: Yes, Graham from Ainslie, and well deserved, because I can't solve these problems myself.
1: Yeah, I'm not great at maths.
2: No, neither am I. It's just really funny that I even try.
1: I'm actually really, I feel very lucky that when I was at school, you didn't have to do maths or science for the HSC in the year I was in.
2: I also dropped
1: humanities
2: maths
1: all the way.
2: Yeah, yeah.
1: Well, we're in the right jobs,
2: yeah,
1: Alice
2: thank
1: Matthews.
2: You.
1: We're in the
2: We've
1: right
2: got people
1: jobs.
2: Like Graham, who can, and Gary of Queanbeyan, who can help us along.
1: Excellent.
2: And Ben, you know, there's a lot of people that are better than me at maths, and I will lean on their knowledge. What's coming up on Drive?
1: So much. We're going to talk minimum wage.
2: Yeah.
1: Which is obviously good news. And the news has come out this afternoon that Icon Water have got permission to raise water rates by 6%.
2: Oh.
1: So we're going to be chatting.
2: Way to automatically cancel out the raise. God.
1: I don't think it was planned that way. But I get you.
2: These things never are.
1: And also, if you're on a limited income too, I think for some people already struggling to pay like the water and the electricity.
2: Absolutely.
1: So we'll be chatting to Icon Water about where to next and how they're going to make sure those people are still able to.
2: Yes, might ask them how bills. Holt and O'Connor are going too, because I know there was a few outages in Holt and O'Connor today. Restoration times around 7:30 and 8 o'clock tonight.
1: Awesome. We might try and get an update for people on that. As well as that, when you think about altitude training.
2: Oh, yeah.
1: Because I often think about, okay, so skiers and people, but also rugby teams amongst others, runners, altitude training. But for the first time, a Canberra athlete who's going over to play college basketball in the US has gone through the altitude training at the new facility here in Canberra.
2: Oh,
1: at the
2: cool.
1: AAS. And you might wonder, well, why is he doing cool altitude training? Yes. It's all to do with where he's going to go play college basketball, of course. So we're going to have a chat about that facility and how it works. So we'll be doing that as well. And phones in theatres.
2: Big no-no?
1: Well, we'll be talking about that, because Rosemund Pike has come out and massive spray.
2: She's been in theatre, but like, what about if you want to light your torch and wave it around?
1: Well, she had a big go at someone in the audience, and we're going to have a chat about that. So our resident thespian Pete Williams will join us,
2: yes.
1: And I don't know if James Finlay is going to admit to it or not.
2: I'm going to tune in for that. Georgia Stein's on Drive. We'll be back with you tomorrow. Well done on the maths.
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7: Good afternoon, Jennifer Sexton with ABC News. Federal Treasurer Jim Chalmers has welcomed the Fair Work Commission's wage increase decision, labelling it sustainable. In its annual wage review, the Commission has raised the national minimum wage by 5.97%. Minimum award workers will get a 4.75% pay boost. Mr Chalmers said amid ongoing cost of living pressures, decent pay is crucial.
8: This means that
6: The minimum wage is up more than $12,000 a year since we came to office 4 years ago. It's about a 30% increase in the minimum wage, which is a very good thing.
7: Tasmanian Senator Jackie Lambie says she and other veterans will

0: be forced to beg and borrow as a result of the government's $5,000 cap for veterans' allied health services. The government says it's introducing the limit from July next year to ensure veterans aren't taken advantage of by providers looking to increase profits through over-servicing. But Senator Lambie, who's been battling with chronic pain, has told Senate estimates the move is scaring the hell out of veterans.
1: I've just gone through your $5,000 in 10 weeks, getting back on my feet. The physio itself, that is 4 days a week. That's costing me $450 a week. And then I'm trying out peptides because I've got nothing else left.
0: An algorithm used to determine how much government funding older people should get to help them live at home has caused dozens of mistakes. In a Senate estimates hearing, officials from the Department of Health and Aged Care have revealed they've had about 1,000 people wanting a review of their funding assessment, which have been made using an algorithm. A determination has been made for about 600 of the complaints, with 132 requiring reassessment. The relatively new algorithm has come under heavy scrutiny because it doesn't allow assessors to

0: and self-harm. Florida Attorney General James Altmaier says they decided to sue Mr. Altman personally because he's been central to pushing some of the most harmful features.
1: So today we're going to send a message to OpenAI. Get ready for a fight, and there's not one more important than this right now.
0: OpenAI insists it trains its models to refuse requests that could meaningfully enable violence and notifies law enforcement of credible risks of harm. The ACT Chief Minister says it's not viable for Icon Water to provide water to the cross-border development Parkwood if it remains in New South Wales. The joint ACT and New South Wales project will add more than 5,000 homes to the region near the territory border. Yass Valley Council says using the ACT's water would increase Icon's revenue. But Andrew Barr says the development should only go ahead if the territory border moves to encompass it.
2: It is not viable to have a situation where state-level services are provided by New South Wales into that parcel of land because it's only accessible from the ACT. So it doesn't make sense. It's not going to

0: racetrack was approached by an off-lead dog. It's alleged when the woman asked the dog's owner to put it on a lead, he pushed her to the ground and walked off. The man is described as Caucasian in appearance with facial hair, who's over 6 foot and was wearing a brown hoodie, dark tracksuit pants and had a black medium-sized dog on a lead and a white medium-sized dog off-lead. To sport, an ACT Brumby speedster Corey Toole says he's excited to see what the side can achieve after re-signing with the club until the end of 2028. The 26-year-old has represented Australia at the Olympics in rugby sevens and has proven himself at the 15-man game playing six tests for the Wallabies last year. Toole says it was an easy decision to re-sign.
1: Quite easy. When you've got a home World Cup next year, you want to stay around for as long as possible. So yeah, it's quite exciting times in Australian rugby, and yeah, really excited to stay.
0: And the PNG Chiefs have secured their third signing ahead of the team's entry into the NRL, signing Connor Watson on a two-year deal. Canberra's weather for the rest of the day: cloudy with showers and northwesterly winds to 35 kilometres an hour. There's a severe wind warning for the western parts of the ACT and parts of the wider region. Showers are forecast tomorrow for the capital with

This is a drive program, 3:05. Today, Tuesday, the 2nd of June. Yes, and the second day of winter. I'm already into the cardigans, getting my winter on very early. And it's a bit of rain out there, not too much. Remember, we'll get our update once they have the updated forecast from the Bureau of Meteorology later in the program, just after 5:30. But while we're talking about weather, let's talk about altitude, because when you think about altitude training, you probably know lots of examples of athletes and often teams, maybe ahead of Olympics or World Cup, going and doing some altitude training. But here at the AIS in Canberra, there is a facility, $11 million altitude house and environment chamber, that's being used to prepare athletes. One athlete in particular is a young basketballer who's about to go over and live out his college

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1: Hello and thanks for joining me on 666 ABC Radio Canberra. You're all gussied up, you're going out for the night, maybe you've got a sitter or maybe you've just made a real effort to go and see a performance. Maybe it's one of your favourite plays or musicals. And then the night is somewhat marred by somebody nearby, either a phone going off, like the ringing of a phone, or someone talking into a phone, like whispering, but really loudly, or perhaps even the light, someone texting near you. It can be really annoying as someone sitting in the theatre, but also equally annoying for the people on stage. We're going to be talking about it. When is phones not okay? And do you support the idea, like Bob Dylan, just don't let people take phones into any performance at all? 0467 922 666.
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1: When I think about altitude training, well, I think of skiers too, for the most part, but I also think of, you know, maybe the famous examples of runners that we know are doing altitude training, particularly in the Alps here, but elsewhere as well, or going overseas early ahead of meets to get acclimatized, but also runners. I don't necessarily think of a sport which is mainly played indoors, i.e. basketball, but at the AIS in Canberra, they have been using their new altitude facilities to get basketballer Alex Dickinson ready for college in the US. And joining us right now to have a chat about this is James Tatum, who is the AIS's senior strength and conditioning coach. Good afternoon.
5: Good afternoon, Georgia.
1: Firstly, for those people who don't know much about this facility, I think it costs 11 odd million. What's in it?
5: Well, you have, look, carry out of the bag, we've got two facilities, actually. We've got an altitude house and we've got a environment chamber, so we can live high and train high, if that's the need.
1: And the idea of the altitude house is what people go and stay there, and what they stay there for a period of time?
5: Yeah, that's the idea. I think minimum exposure, we'd like 10 days, before travel, and if they're going to be 4 days wherever they're going, that kind of thing. So for Alex's case, he's moving.

0: into Colorado, which is 1,700 metres above sea level. And so we're able to fast track him going by giving him 3 weeks exposure at 2,000 metres and above.
1: And my understanding is there haven't been basketballers training in this facility before.
0: In our environment chamber, no, we haven't, because it's just new. So just in Alex's case, a couple of bike sessions for 30 minutes or more gives him an experience of what he's got coming up in Colorado in a couple of weeks.
1: And who is Alex? He's been at the IES for a little while, hasn't he?
0: Yeah, Alex has been here on site in the Basketball Australia Centre of Excellence program for 2 and a bit years. He's a young fella from South Australia and a really budding talent. If you had the TV on yesterday, he dropped a 30-piece in the NBL 1 as his last game for COE.
1: Something's happening in the background, James.
0: Oh, yeah, sorry.
1: No,
0: I'm in the weight room.

0: Yeah, so it depends on where they're going. Like, if they're going to compete high, there's going to be an extra cost if they're not acclimatised to that. So there's less oxygen at altitude, and if their body's not accustomed to that, say, more red blood cells to carry that oxygen around, they're not going to be used to it. Alternatively, you can train at altitude for a period of time. Because of that lower partial pressure of oxygen, your body creates more hemoglobin. If you've got more hemoglobin, you can carry more oxygen around your body at sea level. So there's a competitive advantage both ways.
1: And you need to do it what right before you go somewhere as opposed to do it all the time?
0: I mean, if you do it all the time, that's probably more of a benefit than just doing it before you go. But it takes probably 14, 21, 28 days to get a proper adaptation. Now, that said, Canberra's at 500 metres. Anywhere around the world, most people are going to compete probably from 3,000 metres or lower, so we don't have to go too much higher. So, yeah, I'd be recommending 14, 21, 28 days exposure, sleeping high, training high to get that full the benefit of the adaptation before you go.
1: So how different is it, say, what you're simulating there or what you're doing within the AAS as opposed to if someone went to somewhere at altitude? Like, how close is it?
0: So we have the ability to take the altitude to 5,000 metres. So that's 300 metres short of Everest Base Camp. And so it can feel exactly the same as if you went to the Himalayas or, say, somewhere in high up in the US, in the Rockies, that kind of thing.
1: So altitude house, though, what does altitude house look like?
0: Well, you wouldn't know it was an altitude house unless we told you about it. It's the Residence of Champions, and we've retrofit altitude to two of the pods.
1: So how do you retrofit altitude to, like, a pod, a sleeping pod, or where someone lives?
0: As a strength and conditioning coach, that's well.

0: national sporting organisations, any one of those, if the need's there, they could give us a call and you know, if it was a case for action, we could accommodate it. So it could be as long as it's a performance benefit, it's really open to any sport.
1: So the idea of what's been done with Alex, it means what, he can get off the plane and get straight into training?
0: Yeah, so as his strength and conditioning coach, I don't just condition him for basketball. I think, where's he going? You know, we're trying to prepare these younger Centre of Excellence basketballers for their next environment. And in this case, his next environment is Colorado. And so if we didn't do this, his first 3 weeks in Colorado, he wouldn't have his best foot forward, because he'd be like, why am I more gassed at Colorado than it was in Canberra? But this way, we've prepared him not just for basketball, his technical, tactical and physical development, but he's now had an environmental adaptation before he goes. So we've really hopefully set him up for success for day one in Colorado, because he's done the adaptation here.
1: And obviously college basketball is a big step, but is the end game, I imagine, would be the NBA?
0: Oh, I think for Alex's wallet, the NBA, but for his heart, the Boomers.
1: Well, let's hope he gets both, the wallet and the heart. Hey, thanks so much.
0: You're welcome.
1: Thank you. That's James Tatum there. He's from the AIS, where he's a senior strength and conditioning coach. And he's talking there about their facility they've got, the altitude facility. And as he mentioned, there's two parts to it. So there's the house where they live. But it's all acclimatized to be as though it was at altitude. And then there's the environment chambers as well, which I find completely fascinating. But yes, he's been there ahead of, Alex has been there ahead of going over to play college basketball in Boulder, Colorado. So they've been getting him ready.
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1: Phones in the theatre, or for that matter, phones if you're at a concert, if you're at a comedy gig, whatever it might be, is it ever okay for people to have their phone on and making noise, but also the light that it emits as well? Short of you being on call brain surgeon, I wonder if you think there's any other excuse. Bernadette from Kayleen's called in. Hi, Bernadette.
4: Oh, hi, Georgia. Yeah, I think sometimes people are just confused about what the rules are, because, like, I think, you know, when you go to the theatre, you know, you sit down and ask you to put your phone on mute and all of that. So when you go to a concert or wherever it is, maybe just put a sign up at the front, or maybe print it on the ticket. You know, I think we all know no flash photography. But you know what I mean? Like, but maybe you didn't get the memo.
1: But in a play, don't you think in a play it's a big no? Like a play or a theatre production?
4: No, but you know, sometimes, well, in a play, I mean, play's a bit different. But if you go to, like, I went to a concert with my son, and, like, he's getting his phone out, and I'm like, no, don't. No one else doing that. And then I saw someone else doing it, and I thought, oh, okay, so they're the rules. Maybe the house rules as you walk in, you know? This artist doesn't like photography, doesn't like video, doesn't, you know.
1: I think is what Bob Dylan does, but mainly today we're talking about theatres. So if you're in, like, a play.
4: Oh, if you're in a play, I mean, unless it's your great niece or something playing, maybe backstage you can get some photos. A play is very different, but yeah. I don't think it hurts to remind people, you know, like that it's kind of cost nothing to say, you know, keep your phone in your bag. You're going to have your phone with you. Keep it in your pocket or your bag. You might accidentally take it out and go, oh, whoopsie. You know, you get this little buzz because you got it on mute anyway, and you accidentally take it out and you go, like, oh, hang on.
1: Hey, Bernadette, it's been great chatting. Thank you. That's up.
4: Have a great one. See
1: ya. Bye-bye, Bernadette from Kayleen. So it depends. That's what Bernadette's saying. So maybe if it's music, that's something different, or the artist might have their own requirements, which is Bob Dylan does, right? People aren't allowed to take phones in and film or do any of that sort of stuff. But in an actual play or a theatre production or a dance production, is it ever okay? I've been in a few where people are, like, whispering so loudly they might as well be yelling, because if they whisper too softly, then people can't hear them on the other end of the phone. So they whisper incredibly loudly. So we're going to be chatting about that this half hour, and we're going to consult our resident thespian, Pete Williams, known to be in many plays, about what it's like for the performer. Because I guess I've got a view of what it's like, you know, I'm trying to concentrate on something and there's people next to me either texting or on the phone or there's light. But what is it like on stage? And can you tell?

0: That is Gabriella Kilme with Nothing Sweet About Me, which I can't say about my next two guests in the studio. I said I can't say there's nothing sweet about you. Oh. Okay, Pete's taking offense. He's no idea
1: it's
0: what
1: it's a double negative, right?
0: It's a double negative. Yeah. So, Pete Williams, hello.
2: Hello.
0: And James Finlay.
1: Hello.
0: So, James, this is a story that's caught your eye that we're going to debate.
1: Yeah, Rosamund Pike, who you might know from Saltburn, also in Gone Girl, is in a West End play at the moment. She's playing a lead in Inter Alia, and on Saturday came out on stage after the performance to tell, well, remind the audience about theatre etiquette. Mm. She said, when she's told them off because someone was using a phone. During the performance, she came out and said, I just want to say for anyone going to the theatre, it's a huge thing that we're trying to give you. And I'm trying to tell you a story. And I'm feeling you, and I hope you're feeling me too. And she says, when I feel that you're using a phone and I see that, then I feel that. Mm. She's like, I know who you are. Uh-huh. I know who you are. And I hope you're a doctor. And that you're saving someone's life, and it was very important text that you're sending.
2: It sounds a bit like, you know, Liam Neeson. I have a particular set of skills.
1: And I'm not afraid to use them. And so first it drew gasps and then cheers. And this is the thing. Yeah. Not the only performance. I've got these very big.
2: They are very big pieces of paper.

0: James has printed off on
1: they
0: A3.
1: They are posters.
2: I know. I pushed the wrong setting. So Rosamund Pike...
0: ABC budget, right? ABC camera budget.
2: It's going to a good course. Not the only performer to do this recently. Cynthia Erivo is also in a stage production at the moment. Mm. You'd know her from Wicked.
1: Yep.
2: She's in Dracula and stopped her performance when she saw someone filming. A few years back, Andrew Scott halted his to be or not to be soliloquy in Hamlet when someone started using a laptop. Other people who have said something, Daniel Craig, Hugh Jackman, Patti LuPone have also stopped performances, all colleagues of one Peter Williams.
0: I feel like he missed an opportunity. He should have said to be or not to be on the laptop.
1: To text or not to text. That is the question.
2: I'm going to go and answer your calls now.
0: Okay. Pete, you're the only one that's been on a stage in recent years, so you need to tell us what it's like. But also, one listener says, Georgia, I believe that I once heard Noni Hazelhurst say that she hears every lolly wrapper noise when she's trying to concentrate on the stage.
1: I am also, like, it drives me nuts because, and I think, we had a call earlier about, you know, are there signs at the theatre? There are signs in just about every theatre as you go into the theatre. There's usually announcements, please turn off your mobile phones. And still, and I think this comes down to sometimes people just not knowing how their phones work. but I'll never forget being at Belvoir Street Theatre in Sydney many years ago. And it was, I forget the play, but it was like serious piece of work. Belvoir Street. Phone rings. Middle of the audience.
3: Phone rings.
1: And you think, oh, right, okay, they'll get to it and they'll turn it off. No, they answered it.
0: And had a long conversation.
1: And started having a conversation mid-scene. And then it wasn't, people are going, shh. Go answer. You know, and this person's just chatting away on their phone. And then the ushers then had to come and actually say, excuse me, come out. Mm. And so they had to get out from the middle of the aisle past people. And they're still talking as they're being led up the stairs, across the back of the theatre, out the door. And then they were upset because they were asked to leave the theatre. I don't get it. I do not get it. It's the same in picture. I've also been on stage in an improv show where we stopped the show. One of the very experienced improvisers then asked the person for their phone because it was ringing and answered it. And then we had a conversation with the person on the other end of the phone going, do you know where they are at the moment? They're in the theatre. They're watching us perform. Here, we'll take a... And we took a crowd shot photo... and then handed the phone back. I do believe that person has never had their phone on again in a theatre. It's something that really can upset actors who are working their butts off, and it's such a simple thing.
0: Absolutely. But I wonder if we'll get to the stage where people just can't bring them in.
1: Probably not, you know. I mean, people have got them on their wrists now. Mm. It's wristwatches. It's, you know.
0: I mean, it's a bit obvious if you're talking into your wrist, isn't it? It's a bit get smart too. Hey, Colin's called in. Hi, Colin.
4: Hello, Georgia. How are you?
0: I'm very well.
1: Hi, Colin.
0: You're saying that Bob Dylan wasn't the first to ban them.
4: Not to my knowledge. Bob Fripp from King Crimson in the 1980s put great big notices, no cameras, no phones, no nothing. And if ever he spotted anything happening, he stopped his show. Mm. And there are quite a couple of notable gigs where he refused to come on for an encore because people had been phoning. And filming, so and that's the mid 1980s.
0: There you go. He was ahead of his time. Thanks, Colin. That's Colin there in the Southern Highlands. Pete, maybe it's just a little reminder. Maybe if people are called out by performers, they'll do less of it.
1: Yeah, when you go into a theatre, the easiest thing to do, rather than try to, you know, fart around.

0: with your settings and things, just go straight to airplane mode.
1: Yes.
0: And put it on airplane mode. And if you're a doctor or somebody from emergency services and you need to be contactable, then put your phone, give your phone to, you know, the front desk, or, you know, put it on silent at least, so you know, and then leave, you know.
1: Paging Dr. Pete.
0: Yeah.
1: Oh, we've got to go to news headlines.
0: We certainly do.
1: That's Pete Williams. 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Time for news headlines with Jennifer Sexton.
2: Thanks, Georgia. Making news. The Australian Chamber of Commerce and Industry says the Fair Work Commission's decisions are exacerbating problems in the labour market. The comments coming as the Commission increased the national minimum wage by nearly 6%, while minimum award workers will get a boost of 4.75%. The ACT Health Minister has blamed design delays and the relocation of a childcare centre for a delayed start to work on the new North Canberra Hospital. The government now says work will begin in July next year at the earliest, with the total cost for the project of $1.5 billion over 7 years. The ACT's economic regulators warning Canberra residents and business owners that the cost of water and sewage is going up from next month. Residents can expect their bill to go up by around 6.3% in the 12 months to 30th of June next year, while non-residential customers will see an increase of between 6 and 6.8%. Three new vaccines are being developed to tackle the rare species of Ebola that's resulted in the deaths of 250 people in Central Africa. The International AIDS Vaccine Initiative, which is working on one vaccine, says the outbreak is threatening to be the worst ever. And in sport, the PNG Chiefs have secured their third signing ahead of the team's entry into the NRL, signing Connor Watson on a two-year deal. The 30-year-old has played 178 games across his time with both the Sydney Roosters and the Newcastle Knights. Cloudy with showers for the rest of the day. Northwesterly winds to 35 k's an hour. Temperature at the moment, 10 degrees at Dixon, 9 at Tuggeranong. There is that severe wind warning in place for the western parts of the ACT and parts of the wider region. Georgia, some more news coming up at 4 o'clock.
1: Thanks, Jen.
2: Thank you.
1: That's Jennifer Sexton in the ABC newsroom. So, phones on? No. I think most people are saying no phones. But what about actually not being able to take them into theatres? Or if someone does have their phone ring, that's immediately you get taken out. I wonder if there was more, I guess, repercussions for people taking phone calls in theatres, if people would do less of it. Matthew says, I believe you shouldn't be able to use your phone in the theatre when you're watching, but you should be able to look at your phone so you can see what the time is, because a lot of people don't wear watches these days. And if you want to know what the time is, you have to look at your phone screen just to see the time. Or you might argue, though, that if you're entranced in the in the play or whatever, you wouldn't need to know the time. But I get your point, too, just being able to glance down. It's interesting, though, the light too. I mean, there's a whole argument too when it comes to food and people hearing people, like, you know, food or grab things. But I think the phone and people talking on the phone or texting, it is really distracting. And if you've paid a bit of money to go and see a performance, you, as a someone who's sitting in a theatre too, it's probably not the best, as well as, you know, the performers, of course, as well. 0467922666 or 1300 681666. Completely off topic, Rowan, in effort, but Rowan, because it was, we mentioned before Hugh Jackman, or James did. And Rowan from Everett said, it would be beneficial if Hugh Jackman stopped his performance as his acting ability is highly questionable. Rowan, come on.
3: Who will win the AI race? Has gambling become our national sport?
4: Questions. They've never been more important. So the one thing we'll never question is our duty to keep asking. ABC News, keep asking.
1: Thanks for your company. It is 25 minutes away from 4 p.m. We're going to have a chat to Venues Canberra about the parking situation out at GIO Stadium, which if you were listening yesterday, you would have heard me touch on. And it did appear to be a bit more busy and a little bit more chaotic than what it normally is. A good turn up to the Raiders game, which is great, 12,000. You had the Braves on as well. And there may have been another event on too within that greater precinct. But I guess the main thing that people were telling me both on the text line and one of the things that I noticed as someone who went along, that there was no one directing traffic and there was no signage to tell you that the car parks were full. So people were heading towards the car park, getting stuck in traffic, waiting a long time, them being sort of, well, not being directed, but being funneled around this sort of big, you know, the big square near GIO, and then not finding anywhere to park, which meant many people were still arriving sort of 5 or 10 minutes into the game. We arrived, or we

arrived just under an hour before kickoff, which is normally plenty of time. So what was different about the weekend? And if we're heading along to games, what do we need to know to ensure that's not going to happen again?

That is Cat Stevens with Moonshadow on 666 ABC Radio Canberra. Well, you headed along to see the Raiders play. It was a great game. I can't vouch for the Brave game because I didn't go to that one, but I went to the Raiders and it was awesome. But we did arrive. It was just under an hour before kickoff, and often, most times, that would get us a park. I had a lot of young children, little children, so to walk wasn't often we would walk, but we couldn't do it. And so we drove thinking it would be okay. But the traffic started quite a way off the stadium, and there was no sense of what was going on. And as we got closer and closer and closer, there was no one directing traffic. And we ended up doing this big sort of square, and we went past one car park and it was disability parking. Went past another car park and it said it was not for people going to the stadium, and neither of these car parks were full, but they were obviously there for a reason. Went past another car park, which was VIP parking. And then as we went around, we were stuck in traffic for a long time. It was then about 35 minutes until finally we saw a man standing at the car park we would normally go into, and we said, "What's happening with parking?" He said, "I'm not sure. Ask the next guy." So we waited again as our car crawled along, and he said, "Sorry, love, you'll have to go to UC and then either walk back or try and get a shuttle or maybe go home, leave the car and get a cab." Lovely man. But at that point, it had been 50-odd minutes and kickoff wasn't that far away, which got me thinking about that was probably the worst experience I'd had, and it wasn't too bad, but it seemed to have been handled better previously. So was it just because there was a lot on that day, or was there a lack of cohesion? Many of the people I was speaking to too at the game, as we were coming in late and they were all coming in late, many of them were saying that often there is signage or people directing or people telling you that the car park is full, so you don't end up, I guess, wasting time in the car and you go and find another option. So what was different?

0: different about Sunday, or were we just unlucky? Joining us right now to talk about it is Matt Elkins. He's the Executive Branch Manager of Venues Canberra and joins us. Hi, Matt.
1: Hi, Georgia.
0: Hey, from a positive point of view, heaps of people headed along on a winter's day to the footy.
1: Well, look, and from a positive point of view, what a great weekend of sport in Canberra. I know the Brumbies didn't get the win, but it was a great game, and a bit sad to see the last game for Wana Pacifica, but they played really well. Brumbies still getting into the finals, and then we had the Brave and the Raiders on Sunday, which both teams got up for a great win.
0: So let's talk about the traffic. In terms of, just anecdotally from my point of view, I've been able to get there an hour before and there's been parks. Was it down to the Brave also being on, or was something else going on?
1: So what we had on the weekend, and traditionally the stadium will, if we've got match days with the arena, and we work really well and in conjunction with the Sports Commission for the arena events, we've traditionally found we've had our gates open and people get into the stadium first, and people will know their traditional car parks and they'll come to those car parks. What we found a little bit on the weekend was the ice hockey, the doors opened same time as us, but the game started much earlier. And so people coming to the Brave had come into those car parks traditionally around near the arena, which is also the Western car park where people would traditionally come for Raiders or Brumbies. That car park filled much earlier than it normally would. And so people were a little bit displaced as they were arriving. We had people out talking to people to get them to use our overflow car parks. We were using social media and through our web. But do take the point that it was probably a different machination than we've seen before. And we have in the past used variable message boards to communicate to people a bit further out about other parking opportunities. And it's something we definitely will talk to the Sports Commission and amongst ourselves about what we can do into the future. We still have...
0: Matt, there was no message boards in operation at all. And also there was no one directing when I was there, just to let you know. But also different people for different car parks. So there appeared to be some people that were in different coloured vests that said they weren't doing stadium parking and no one knew what each other was doing. So there was seemed to be a lack of cohesion this time around.
1: Yeah, I'll definitely speak to the team. The car parks were being managed across the board by one entity, so there should have been definitely cohesion, and we'll definitely look into that because the car parks across the day were being managed by one entity. So definitely something we'll look into.
0: When it comes to those message boards, though, because that's such a great thing, when people are a little bit further away, there's message boards saying main car park's full or please use overflow, whatever that is. People would have turned back to where they could have, but people were getting stuck in a big loop and a bit frustrated, and there were people going up on footpaths and around the side. I mean, it was a bit of a dangerous situation in some bits because then you had people walking and cutting across. Why weren't they used, those message boards?
1: Look, one thing that we did with it, and normally we would do, is have those message boards set up and ready to go with our messaging. We probably didn't see the impact that the early start to the Brave game would have moving that forward, and that people would come into where they traditionally park. So we just needed to predict that a little bit better, and definitely we'll do that into the future. We still had car parks available in our East car park right to close to kickoff, and it's our ability to communicate that, and would have been good to put those message boards out.
0: Yeah, well, that's why people are probably shaking their heads now knowing that that was there, because there was no one sort of directing it at that point. The official sort of overflow to a bit further away is UC, isn't it?
1: So we have CIT, which has about 500 car parks, and then also UC, and we have a shuttle bus that runs past UC as well.
0: The CIT had a lot of people parking up on the verge. I'm assuming that's not the official bit you want them to park in CIT?
1: No, absolutely not. And we would strongly encourage people...

0: me, from a safety point of view, please don't park on footpaths and verge.
1: Mm.
0: It really is, does create a dangerous environment, not just for the person in the car, but we've got pedestrians and people moving through. But if you go back up further into the official car park in CIT.
1: Were there any other events on besides the Brave and the Raiders?
0: No, the precinct, it was the two events happening inside the Sports Commission precinct was the Brave and the Raiders.
1: Yeah, just those two. Does it make you rethink, yeah, though, having the, I mean, I know it's tricky because they're different competitions and everything, but having those two games on, now that we know that that's where the Brave want to play, it makes it a bit tricky having them on the same days and around about the same time?
0: Look, it's one thing that we'll just continue to work to make sure we're getting those communication, those messages right. We think it's really exciting to have a vibrant precinct. It's what we want to see at Juro Stadium and the Sports Commission. And we've facilitated both Brave, the NBL pre-season. So we've had the opportunity to do that. And we'll definitely continue to work on it and make sure that we continue to get the messages out, whether that's through variable message boards or through our social media or our websites.
1: Matt, does anyone monitor, like, too, when you have something like that and you have lots of people coming late? Like, we spoke to Alan Tung yesterday and he said he was surprised at how many people were coming in late. They thought the crowds wouldn't be as big. So I think a few people got caught up in that parking situation.
0: We definitely do. So what we're doing is we're both monitoring from our control room, we're monitoring through what's happening out on the road. So we also have feedback from both public transport as it's coming in and giving us feedback on what's happening, but also from what we can see happening out in the precinct. And we will make changes to what's happening across the event day. And at times, there will be the one thing we will see is it will be a real late decision, and Sunday's pretty traditional for that people make a late decision to come to the football, and we'll be continually making those changes all the way through.
1: There was a few raised eyebrows at a couple of people on the text line have said, but the VIP areas were still half full. That's sort of out of your control, isn't it? Because that's sort of controlled by the club.
0: Well, and we do. And we look to make sure that hospitality areas, but we do have a point in time at right close to kickoff. If we have people still looking for parking and they haven't been used, we do make a judgment to backfill those car parks to make sure we get as many people parked up as possible. But we do have to honour the commitments that are made to people who have purchased those tickets in those VIP or corporate areas.
1: Matt, there were a few people texting yesterday saying that they were using the shuttle buses back to some of the suburb centres, and they found those. So there was a few votes for that as the easiest way to go. I also had a couple of texts from people saying they wish the paths out to allow sort of walking out of the grounds were better, like, you know, to neighbouring suburbs. I mean, that's obviously something ACT government, isn't it, when it comes to the active travel?
0: Yeah, look, and one thing we'd really support and get behind people using public transport. We have buses running from all the major centres direct to the match, and get you straight to our East Gate and straight into the venue. And we continue to work with government around opportunities for both public transport, but active travel as well. So any opportunities for that, we'll definitely look into.
1: Because I guess there's some of those neighbouring suburbs where people could walk, you know, if they're able to, that is too. But you don't want them walking out on Ginninderra necessarily. Like, they need good, safe paths to get back to, say, Lynham or Kaleen or Lawson or any of those nearby suburbs or Bruce.
0: Yeah, look, and absolutely. And I know there's a fine tradition of people using the underpass through O'Connor to get over to GIO Stadium. So it is something we really encourage, and any opportunities we have, we'll definitely look to work with government to make that a great experience.
1: Hey, Matt, thanks so much for coming on and explaining a little bit of what went down over the weekend. I appreciate it.
0: Thanks, Georgia.
1: Thank you. That's Matt Elkins. He's Executive Branch Manager for Venues Canberra. Yes, not having those signage boards too, but it being there might have been a little bit of maybe a lack of cohesion too. But yes, a few people frustrated that there were appearing to be parking spots in certain areas. But he did explain when it comes to those sort of, I guess, those VIP areas that people or corporates have paid for that parking, but they try to open them up. I didn't see them being opened up. We end up getting there when we finally went away and parked a while away and then drove. We were there quite late. We didn't see people being let in. There were still sort of people turning around. This is 666 ABC Radio Canberra.

0: Time to jump back in your car. I'm just talking about parking. But this time we're heading on our regional rave. And this week we're chatting to Tim Wimborne from Braidwood. Hi, Tim.
1: Hello. How are you, Georgia?
0: Good. Now, I understand you're now an award winner. Is that right?
1: Well, yes, we are. We're really chuffed. We really are. It was the QPRC, like the Local Government Business Awards, and we're one of the winners, which is lovely.
0: And is this for Braidwood Food Company?
1: This is, yeah. It's called the Sustainability Leadership Award.
0: That's pretty cool. So what did you have to do to get that for sustainability?
1: All sorts of things. Look, there's a whole bunch of things we do at our business. I guess the main thing for us is that, you know, there's so much greenwashing around and so on. It's nice just to receive some independent recognition for the lengths we go to. And one of the main things we do is we try to shorten supply chain. So we deal directly with lots of small-scale organic and regen producers and so on. And that makes their businesses more viable as well. And that's how we end up with what we consider like the best quality ingredients we can possibly find.
0: I remember talking to you and you said it was really hard to try and work out the right packaging, like trying, because the idea that someone might be more environmentally friendly, but then they're traveling their miles to get to you. Like, it's not as simple as people might think.
1: It's a real challenge. And the smaller the business, the more challenge it is because you're doing it all yourself. But like, for instance, one thing we put in our application is, all the boxes we use for our deliveries, we work with other businesses. We take the boxes that they've had deliveries in and we reuse them. We saved about, I think we worked out about 3,000 boxes in the last 5 years. So just things like that we do.
0: And probably people don't probably realise how your company or how your business, your small business was born. And this was out of adversity, wasn't it? The bushfires.
1: I didn't mean to. I call it an accidental business. I didn't mean to have it. But yeah, no, we lost our farm in the fires in January 2020, and I was already sort of doing some of this sort of work. So I'm a chef by trade, and my wife said to me, buy that little building on Duncan Street and build a kitchen, and I did. And we bought it during the first COVID lockdown, which other people thought we were mad doing, but we did it, and it worked out.
0: And do you, now you know, like you're getting a loyal following us too, but will you keep doing it as well as, I know the trees are growing back, but will you keep doing the business as well? Have you been hooked in?
1: Yeah, no, I will. I mean, it's now the main thing I do. Actually, the poor orchard I'm re-establishing, it still takes second seat. And I don't have so much time for that. So my main business is the food company side.
0: But what about the mountain pepper? Those trees have grown now, haven't they?
1: They're coming back. They're not at full strength still. So a lot of it's still wild harvested from the forest on our farm. And maybe it's about half as much as it was before the fires.
0: Tim Wimborne is our guest. He's from Braidwood Food Company. Tim, obviously we're getting a bit of rain here in Canberra the next few days. Have you been getting it there? And I guess how are people reacting, the farmers?
1: Well, farmers, I think they never say no to rain. There's been a fair bit of rain the last couple of weeks. It's nice. Now, things were starting to get drier. The forecast was for a drier winter out here. We had just a shower or two today, but a couple of weeks ago we had a reasonable amount of rain. So I think people are reasonably happy with it, yeah.
0: And for you, when you think about what you cook at home or I guess what you buy, like the produce you're using, how does it change now we're in winter? What are you reaching for?
1: You know, it's great. You know, I am a dedicated food person, and it's a great time actually at the moment for cold climate produce. Once upon a time I thought winter, oh, it's so quiet, there's nothing around. But at the moment, the local producers, there's brassicas, lettuces and green leafies and all carrots and beets and pumpkins, green onions, all sorts of things, and they're just great quality. So we're kind of fortunate here. We have some really good producers, and there's no shortage of good things to cook.
0: What's your favourite? Like, when it starts to get cold in Braidwood, what do you reach for to cook at home?
1: Pasta. Of course.
0: Well, that's because you make your own. But what are you putting with your pasta?
1: Look, at the moment, I'm just using brassicas and a lot of green leaves and so on at the moment. So I'll mix those with, you know, other things that I've got that aren't necessarily winter specific, like chickpeas or white beans and those sorts of things.
0: So a lot of places quieten down over winter where it starts to get a bit cold. But are there any events coming up in Braidwood?
1: Oh, the big thing is this coming weekend is the book fair. And it's a 4-day book fair. It's a really big event for Braidwood. And a lot of Canberra people come to it because it runs from Friday through to Monday.
0: Because it's very good,
1: 9 a.m. to 4. It's huge. They fill up the whole National Theatre with bargains. I know that on the Friday, a lot of the dealers and so on will come and try and find specific bargains. But there's lots of books. Like, I think they keep restocking. And by the time Monday rolls around, the last day, you can pick up super bargains. I

0: Look, don't quote me. I think it's like $25 a box of books or something like that. They do.
1: Yeah, bargain. I know that you've probably been hearing noise that there's been less people coming through town. But are you finding that, or are you still finding that people are making their way?
0: I mean, it's seasonal, of course. Winter's always a little bit quieter in summer. Yeah, I see a lot of people sitting at tables in restaurants still. There's some really good places to eat here, and they're winning loyal customers, I suppose. We've just had a long weekend. Yesterday was a pretty busy day in town, and we have another long weekend this coming weekend as well. So I think there's no shortage of people who still want to come for music or bushwalking or whatever they're doing here. And the winter lull, well, it's evident, but it's not really biting every business, I don't think.
1: I mean, what they're doing, they're going there to eat. The food in Braidwood's great.
0: A lot of them are.
1: Yeah. Hey, Tim, it's been so nice chatting again. Thanks so much for your time.
0: Lovely to speak to you.
1: Thank you. That's Tim Wimborne. He is from Braidwood Food Company. And yeah, they had a mountain pepper, and they take quite a while to grow, and lost them all in the 2019, 2020, the Black Summer bushfires. They're slowly growing back. But this was his sort of, I guess, side hustle or to tide them over. But it's proving to be rather successful too, the pasta that they make.
2: On the road again, going places that I've never been, seeing things that I may never see.
1: This is 666 ABC Radio Canberra Drive. We'll be talking about a number of things today, including, is it ever okay to have your phone in a theatre?

0: And Libby from Cook says, Georgia, answering your phone in a theatre situation is the height of rudeness. If I've paid $100 plus to see a show and someone is on their phone, I feel they should be asked to leave the theatre and not return. Even the movies, I go out to enjoy myself, not listen to someone else talking on their phone, says Libby from Cook. Yes, I think I also have am easily distracted. So if there's people around me with the phone and the light, it does impact your enjoyment of what you're doing. We've also been talking about parking. Ray from Cray says, Georgia, simple solve for the traffic is develop Epic into an enclosed or performance stadium. Transport and access to stadium is currently poor. That's from Ray. And Wendy says, Georgia, we're at the game on Sunday. We were able to get a park in Bruce where we usually park. I think traditionally people turn up last minute and expect a car park. So when the Brave were playing as well, it got tricky. The communication could have been better though, said Wendy. Yeah, that was really interesting hearing too from Matt saying, that yeah, so they opened the car parks at the same time. Well, they opened at the same time, but the Brave game is earlier. But the Brave people got in there earlier and got the parks by the sounds of it as well. They were organised and got in there. But you can also, I can understand people were getting frustrated about there being so many car spots that people saw in the VIP, and then Matt saying right at the last minute they might open that. But yeah, signage. I think signage is really important. Saying, you know, just saying there's car parks here or there's car parks there or there's overflow car parks or the other car parks are full. I think that might have made a difference if people realised that waiting where they were waiting probably wasn't going to get them a car spot, perhaps. Plenty more in store for you. We're going to chat to Icon Water a little bit later on because they've just been approved for an increase in your water bill, which might not be coming at a great time for many people. That's coming up.
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2: Good afternoon, Jennifer Sexton with ABC News. All Canberra public schools will be closed next Thursday as teachers and school staff go on strike. The ACT Education Directorate says with the majority of employees expected to take part in the industrial action, it can't guarantee safe and appropriate supervision of all students on site. Tensions have been growing amid negotiations on a new enterprise agreement. Education Director General Joe Wood says the decision to close schools has not been taken lightly. It follows a two-hour work stoppage last month. The Australian Council of Trade Unions has welcomed the Fair Work Commission's lifting of the minimum wage by 6%. In its annual wage review, the Commission also boosted pay for minimum award workers by 4.75%. The pay increase will begin from July the 1st, and the pay increases will affect millions of low-paid workers. ACTU Secretary Sally McManus says they would love Fair Work to make a decision that makes wages catch up for everyone immediately.
3: As they said, it would need to be a 5% increase, and that also, you know, doesn't sort of take into account if the war doesn't end and inflation gets worse. So they've obviously taken an approach. They do want to get there. They just don't want to get there as fast as we want to get there, but at least they want to get there.
2: The Treasurer has defended the way the federal government has structured its tax legislation, arguing it's in line with any other tax reform. During question time in Parliament, Liberal MP Zoe McKenzie asked Jim Chalmers whether the government's tax bill gave him powers to slash the $250 tax offset to zero whenever he pleased. Mr Chalmers says it wasn't unusual for tax laws to finalise details and definitions later.
4: When it comes to the tax arrangements in the legislation, what we are proposing is not different to what we've seen when it comes to other tax legislation. The truth is, the fact is, that it's not unusual for tax laws to work this way or for definitions to be finalised by legislative instrument.
2: The New South Wales Premier Chris Minns has defended the New South Wales Police Force in light of a Four Corners investigation detailing instances of police brutality and claims of impunity. The program revealed police breaking the ribs of a man who'd been unlawfully arrested, then charging him with assault. In another case, a woman experiencing a psychotic episode was assaulted by two plainclothed officers in Western Sydney. Chris Minns has told Question Time he believes the systems of accountability are working effectively.
5: As it relates to the Four Corners

0: this episode, the two officers were charged, fired, put before a court and sentenced to jail. Which I think is crucial context, contextual information when making sweeping allegations about police officers acting with impunity.
1: New South Wales police have confirmed the officer who broke a man's ribs continues to work for the force. Overseas, a massive Russian strikes across Ukraine have killed at least 10 people and injured dozens more. Air raid warnings have been in place across most of the country in the early hours of this morning. It follows Moscow warning Ukraine it would launch systematic strikes in response to a drone attack last month on a dormitory in the Russian-held Luhansk region. This resident is sheltering in a metro station in Kyiv and says the war has gone on for too long.
2: You see, we are surviving on our own. Ukrainians are surviving on their own. Although aid is coming from the West, I don't think they're helping much. If international pressure were stronger, I think the war would be all over sooner.
1: ACT police are seeking witnesses to an incident at Cotter Dam yesterday where a man was allegedly shooting a bow and arrow. About 5 p.m, police conducting patrols along Cotter Avenue were approached by a member of the public who alerted them to a man allegedly shooting a bow and arrows near other people. Police say they spoke to the man and seized the bow, arrows and a knife allegedly in his possession. To sport, and Kieran Foran has officially been appointed head coach of the NRL's Manly Warringah Sea Eagles on a three-year deal. The club has confirmed the 35-year-old will remain in the top job until the end of 2029, having taken over following Anthony Seibold's sacking after three matches at the start of the season. Turning to the weather for the capital, cloudy for the rest of the day with showers and northwesterly winds to 35 kilometres an hour. There's a severe wind warning in place for the western parts of the ACT and parts of the wider region. At the moment, it's 10 degrees. Tomorrow for the capital, showers are forecast with a top of 12 degrees. ABC News.
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6: Hello, thanks for joining me on ABC Radio Canberra. We're talking about, well, we've got a federal politics up to the hill today because those new submarines that we've been hearing were supposed to, ones we were supposed to get from the US as part of the AUKUS deal, aren't so new. And now more questions are being asked in Parliament about whether we should even be part of AUKUS anymore. You'll hear where those calls are coming from and how much traction they're getting. That is coming up. As well as that, how often have you put off a GP appointment due to cost or struggled to even get into the GP when you know something's wrong and you need to get it fixed? The University of Newcastle has been evaluating New South Wales government's trial of pharmacist-led UTI treatments, also pharmacist resupply of oral contraception. And the results are pretty good, not just for the patient, they're good for the patient, but also for the cost to the health system. So could allowing pharmacies to do more actually help alleviate pressures on our health system? We'll be looking at that this half hour. If you've got thoughts on this, 0467 922 666 or 1300 681 666.

0: That is REM with Orange Crush on 666 ABC Radio Canberra. I'm Georgia Steins. Thanks for joining me as always. Coming up this half hour, we're going to look at whether or not getting pharmacists amongst other people who work within the health sector or provision health services, whether or not getting them to do more would actually help when it came to well, the overall amount of money that's being spent on health. And the reason we're asking this question is because the University of Newcastle has been evaluating New South Wales government trials of pharmacist-led UTI treatment and the pharmacist resupply of oral contraception. And they found some really interesting findings which suggest that maybe in areas like this, the pharmacists could help take pressure off things like the emergency department. How? We'll look at that in just a moment.
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0: On the roads at the moment, they're looking pretty good. No incidents to report, but you're being asked by ACT Policing to please drive to conditions. We are going to be talking a little bit later on about the big issue because do you know it's turning 30 this year? 30. And that probably makes sense because I can't remember not having the big issue on a corner. And I've got some favourite people that I go and see when I go, say, do my grocery shopping. And you'll see the same people perhaps with that big issue as well. So we'll be celebrating the big issue a little bit later on. If you want to have a chat about that, 0467922666 or 1300 681666.
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0: Also, too, a confirmation we've had today that all ACT public schools will be closed for the full day on Thursday, the 11th of June. Now, Joe Wood has sent letters out to all the schools, which have been passed on to parents and carers, so you might well have received one. We'll be chatting to her after 5 o'clock in regards to the school strike, but what parents need to know in regards to that. So that's coming up a little bit later on. So the upshot is the education director has decided to close all schools to students in the interest of students and staff safety. So we'll be talking about that a little bit later on. If you've got thoughts, 0467 922 666 or 1300 681 666. Well, as I mentioned, the University of Newcastle has been evaluating New South Wales trials of pharmacist-led UTI treatments, but also pharmacist resupply of oral contraceptive in their pharmacies. Now, the report, quite substantial report, which you can find online and have a read, but they found over 17,000 people, women, access pharmacy-led UTI care through more than 1,000 New South Wales pharmacies. That's in less than a year, with a median time for relief of just 3 days. They say it highlights the benefit of rapid access to treatment. Also, just under 1,900 women access the oral contraceptive resupply through community pharmacies as well. But what caught my eye in this report is that they said that it also showed significant cost savings, delivering millions in avoided costs to the New South Wales government, reduced pressure on emergency departments by diverting patients to more appropriate community-based care, and consistent prescribing rates aligning with best practice guidelines. So could allowing pharmacies to do more in this area or in other similar areas actually help alleviate pressures on our health system and possibly save money as well? Simon Blacker is the Senior National Vice President of the Pharmacy Guild of Australia, also the ACT branch president as well, and joins us. Good afternoon.
3: Afternoon, Georgia.
0: You've long been advocating for pharmacists to do more in these areas. Do you feel like this is a bit of vindication?
3: We do, Georgia. We were all participants here in the ACT, along with New South Wales pharmacies. There were 15 ACT pharmacies chosen that covered the breadth of Canberra from Gungahlin to Tuggeranong and all in between. And those 15 pharmacies were part of the pilot or the trial that you've talked about with the data. And certainly we're pleased that this information has finally been released by the New South Wales government. They led the pilot and kindly included the ACT in it, which we appreciated. And the pilot data was collected largely finishing in 2024. So we have been waiting for this report to be made public. And I must say, we were lucky enough to have a briefing from Dr. Kerry Chant with other health stakeholders with regards to the UTI aspect of that pilot. Mm-hmm. And there's another briefing tonight on other data. So it's certainly, we believe, shows that pharmacists will follow protocols and hopefully are well received by the community in doing more to make people be able to access health in a timely manner.
0: So one of the things that they talked about too was patient outcomes and getting relief sooner. I guess what's been your experience through the pharmacies in terms of how that's worked in the ACT?
3: Yes, so in the ACT, there's approximately

0: that's experienced serious side effects. So it certainly was well received.
1: There was concerns, as you well know, from doctors and others in regards to whether or not a pharmacist would be able to, I guess, for some people, maybe with on other medication or complex needs. But was that borne out, any of those concerns?
0: Oh, look, certainly it showed 80% of participants with regards to UTIs reported complete symptom relief within 7 days. And how they were able to ascertain this was in both examples of health services, around 80% of women made themselves available for follow-up consultations with the researchers. So I think at 7 days and at 28 days, these patients, the vast majority of patients, made themselves available to answer questions so that the researchers independently could gather information on effectiveness of the treatment, of the patient experience through the consultation, of safety, and ultimately with all that information and an economic analysis of were people getting the care they needed in a safe way, and was it ultimately also showing that pharmacists can do this and help the health system. And so the data with regard to UTI showed that New South Wales hospitals or emergency departments had a net saving of between $2 and $3 million because patients were able to access an assessment for a UTI rather than sometimes presenting in an emergency department.
1: So they got that help early, and it didn't escalate. I think most people would be on board with, I guess, less costs and less waiting times in places like an emergency. What needs to happen now in regards to this?
0: So the UTI assessment by a community pharmacist who has done the appropriate training and has the appropriate facilities, an enclosed consultation room, now in the ACT and in New South Wales, can be done by any pharmacist who meets those requirements and is obliged to, you know, with their professional registration and obligations, make sure they are educated appropriately and have an appropriate setting. With regards to the oral contraceptive pill renewal, that is something that is happening. However, people have commented the uptake was relatively low. Certainly, you know, it's almost only roughly maybe 11 or 12% of numbers compared to the UTI pilot. I should say the pilot for contraceptive resupply was done for an age group of 18 to 35 years. Now, pharmacists who have done that appropriate training can provide that service to someone aged up to 49 years, a woman up to 49 years. But in terms of the want and desire of pharmacists to do more across Australia and in the ACT, Georgia, we tend to look at Queensland as leading the way, where there was a pilot for pharmacist scope of practice. Many acute conditions as part of that pilot have been made business as usual, and the most common occasion of service in Queensland through these new services is hormonal contraception initiation. So not just pill renewal, but in fact a woman can present at a pharmacy, can make an appointment, or if a pharmacist is available on a walk-in, have a detailed consultation in a private setting where they may at the end of it be prescribed for the first time hormonal contraception. What I would say is some of your listeners will go, well, I don't want a pharmacist to do that. I have a GP. And, yeah, I've said on your program and on others, in an ideal world, everyone has a regular GP or at least a regular GP practice. But we know that that is not often always the case. We know that some people have trouble accessing or affording medical care. And if pharmacists are an alternative destination that allows timely access, we think that only could be good, so long as it's done in a safe manner, and the outcomes have been demonstrated by this pilot. It is good for patients and hopefully good for the health system, because our GPs are busy and our hospitals are busy, and you have pharmacists and other health professionals willing to do more.
1: So the idea, it's not about replacing the GP doing this, but it's providing people with another option. So does it need to, that needs to be something that the ACT government is supportive of?
0: Yeah, it is. Look, we have ongoing conversations. I had the pleasure of chatting to Chief Minister Andrew Barr the other day, just to give him an update on community pharmacy. You know, we're an important part of the community from a business perspective and the health system. And he was interested to hear what the latest. And you know, we have had the New South Wales Premier make an announcement maybe 6 weeks ago that they would look to allow appropriately trained pharmacists to initiate some hormonal contraception, maybe I think from the 1st of June, so yesterday. ACT hasn't made an announcement as yet, and what I would say is the ACT government only found out about this announcement in recent times. So

0: we, you know, we have said to them, you know, we would love for pharmacists to be able to do more. And I think 1st of January would be a logical time, because Federal Health Minister Mark Butler has announced pilot funding for these two trials we've been talking about, UTI and hormonal contraception. There's been an announcement where funding will be available federally from the 1st of January for concession card holders to subsidise the consultation fee and ensure medicines are made available at the PBS rate. And so we have Commonwealth funding becoming available in the near future. I can also say we have around 20 pharmacists doing what we call the Queensland Scope of Practice pilot training. And I know the University of Canberra Pharmacy School are looking at bringing this training online next year. So there are many moving pieces, but ultimately pharmacists are incredibly interested to do more. But I think the data out of these pilots demonstrates that patients have appreciated the opportunity to access healthcare in a setting that suits them in a timely manner, and hopefully that has freed up a few GP appointments and kept a few people out of emergency departments.
1: Simon Blacker, thank you.
0: A pleasure, Georgia. Thanks for chatting.
1: You're welcome. That is Simon Blacker there. He is from the ACT Pharmacy Guild, also a pharmacist as well, but talking there about how the ACT played their part in this trial, of course, but the actual data's now come out. And as you mentioned there, they've been waiting for it for a while. But yes, it was looking at trials of pharmacist-led UTI treatment and pharmacist resupply of oral contraception. I wonder for you whether you would be happy to see your pharmacist for certain scripts, for certain things, without going back to the GP. What would you like as a patient? 0467 922 666 or 1300 681 666. Some of the things we're talking about is sort of a repeat script for some things instead of having to go back to the GP.
2: Wangarali Majinu, Georgia Steins, Drive, ABC Radio Canberra, Ngunnawalwari, Canberra Wurundjeri.
1: Well, big day in Parliament today, and we've been talking about those new submarines. Oops, not so new, are they, that we're supposed to get from the US as part of the AUKUS deal. And questions being asked in Parliament about whether, well, AUKUS is fit for purpose anymore. So joining us right now to break down what's been happening is Rayanne Tamer, who is a political correspondent at SBS News. Good afternoon.
3: Hello, good afternoon.
1: So let's talk firstly about the Fair Work Commission, who's raised the minimum wage. How has that been responded to?

0: up on the hill.
1: Yeah, look, the Fair Work Commission's approved a 4.75% minimum wage increase. It'll come into force from July this year, and it's pretty big. It'll impact around 2.8 million Australians. It's pretty significant because it equates to a real wage increase for now that is higher than the current rate of inflation, which is at 4.2%. The unions were calling for a 5 to 6% percent rise. The ACTU President Michelle O'Neill has still hailed this as a win, and so has the government, despite the commission actually being an independent agency. You know, it's a big blow to business groups that are still lamenting these changes to capital gains tax discounts in the budget a few weeks ago. They've been up today saying this rise could actually be the tipping point for some businesses that are struggling with rising costs, including the rising fuel costs to their businesses as well. The coalition is hard-pressed not to welcome these changes, of course, but they flagged that with inflation expected to rise in the coming months, that this actually isn't a real wage increase long-term, and you know, this actually will basically be balanced out and will actually be meaningless. But you know, it's a good government news story that they can sort of spruik as they struggle with, you know, selling that budget 3 weeks on from it.
0: Okay, one thing that maybe they can't bask in so much is what's happening with AUKUS, which is continuing to be in the spotlight after it was revealed that the submarines weren't exactly what I think people thought we were getting. What's been the talk up on the hill in regards to that?
1: Oh, yes, it's the fallout that just keeps on continuing. So, we found out over the weekend that Australia won't be getting any new subs as part of the pact. Previously, just for context, we were going to get two used and one new American Virginia class submarines. Now we know they'll all be used after a meeting between the US so-called War Secretary Pete Hegseth and Defense Minister Richard Marles. Richard Marles and Defense Industry Minister Pat Conroy, they've been trying to sell this as a positive thing, that it makes it easier to learn only one system rather than two, and it's actually a cost-effective move. But we're starting to see some fractures from even within the Labor Party. Today in caucus, Labor backbencher Ed Husic, who's typically quite outspoken on some matters, he broke ranks today and expressed some skepticism over the deal. He wanted actually another caucus vote over whether Labor members approve of AUKUS still. That was shot down by Pat Conroy just last week. You know, former Australian ambassador to the US, Joe Hockey, also said he's starting to get concerned about whether we'd be getting the submarines in time, pointing to very slow production times in the US. And, you know, that pressure is also mounting externally. Midnight Oil frontman and former Labor Environment Minister Peter Garrett also set up this crowdfunded national independent inquiry backed by a group of former Labor veterans. It's important to note this inquiry has got next to no legal powers, but it does certainly keep the heat on the government to get more clarity on this deal.
0: One Nation's newest recruit is having his first day in Parliament. I guess how was that received?
1: Yeah, historic. You know, One Nation MP David Farley officially sworn into Parliament. He's One Nation's first ever win in the lower house under the One Nation banner. Of course, Mr. Farley took former opposition leader Susan Lee's seat in Farrer last month in a pretty historic landslide. It's a seat that's always been held by the coalition, that is, until now. There are now two One Nation MPs in the lower house, that's including Barnaby Joyce, who defected a year ago or so. And we've been hearing Pauline Hanson flirting with the idea of wanting to move to the lower house too and actually fight to become PM. Recent polling has shown One Nation has outpolled Labor as the preferred party of government over the weekend. It's also just worth noting that you need 76 seats in the House of Representatives to form government, or a pretty major coalition deal that needs to be made, and there's no sign of that showing just yet. So still a pretty long way to go for Pauline Hanson.
0: Absolutely, Rayan. Thanks so much for your time.
1: Thank you.
0: Thank you. Rayan Tamer is a political correspondent at SBS News. And that's what's been making news up on the Hill. This is 666 ABC Radio Canberra Drive. Still to come on the program, we're going to talk about exit trafficking. You might have seen some cases recently in the news or perhaps even on the ABC website. But what is it exactly? How common is it? And how can you spot it? We're going to be talking about that with the AFP. That's to come. We'll also talk about North Canberra and the hospital delay.

0: is. And oh, you would have heard the health minister on breakfast this morning, I imagine, too, and some of the reasons why. But what does that mean when it comes to mental health too here in the ACT, given that we know that our services are already at capacity? And is there enough in the North Canberra development as well for mental health? That's all to come on 666 ABC Radio Canberra. We'll also get the latest details when it comes to the schools being closed on the 11th of June with the Director General of the Education Directorate, Joe Wood. So they've announced that all ACT public schools will be closed on the 11th of June. Your water bill is also about to go up, and we'll chat to Icon Water about that as well. Right now, time for news headlines with Jennifer Sexton.
1: Thanks, Georgia. Making news, as Georgia was just saying, all Canberra public schools will be closed next Thursday as teachers and school staff go on strike amid stalled negotiations over a new enterprise agreement. It follows a two-hour work stoppage last month. Australia's peak welfare body, the Australian Council of Social Service, has supported the Fair Work Commission's decision to increase the minimum wage, but is calling for further action to support people doing it tough. The minimum wage will increase by nearly 6%, and minimum award workers will get a 4.75% pay boost from July the 1st. Massive Russian strikes across Ukraine have killed at least 10 people and injured dozens more. It follows Moscow warning Ukraine it would launch systematic strikes in response to a drone attack last month in the Russian-held Luhansk region. A Senate estimates hearing has heard an algorithm used to determine how much government funding older people should get to help them live at home has caused dozens of mistakes. And the Canberra Raiders have made two changes to their starting lineup for Friday night's home match against the Roosters, with Seb Chris ruled out with concussion. Dane Laurie's been named in his place at centre, while Jaden Brayley makes his return from concussion and has been named at lock. Turning to the weather for the capital, cloudy for the rest of the day. Heading into this evening, a very high chance of showers. Winds northwesterly to 30 kilometres an hour. A low tonight of 7 degrees. Tomorrow, showers with northwesterly winds, a top of 12, and a severe wind warning for damaging winds remains in place for the southwestern parts of the ACT and parts of the wider region. At the moment, it's 11 degrees at Dixon and 10 at Tuggeranong. And Georgia, I'll be back at 5 o'clock.
0: Thanks, Jen. That's Jennifer Sexton in the ABC Newsroom.
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0: Thanks for joining me on 666 ABC Radio Canberra, 28 minutes away from 5pm. Currently sitting on 11 degrees, but it feels much colder than that and it's wet. Please take care if you're out and about on the roads. They are wet and we are expecting some more rain to come, of course. Now, last week we heard the news that a Canberra man had become the first person in the ACT to be charged with exit trafficking. What is exit trafficking and how common is it? Joining us right now to talk about it is Commander Joe Cameron from the Australian Federal Police. Good afternoon.
5: Good afternoon. How are you?
0: Good. Can you explain what exit trafficking is?
5: Thanks very much for your time today, and I hope I can help with the listeners understanding. You know, exit trafficking is a Commonwealth criminal offence that applies to anyone across Australia who might be coerced or deceived or threatened to leave the country against their own free will.
0: So the idea is that maybe a relationship breaks down and then that person, I guess, loses their status in Australia, or they're threatened with that?
5: Well, what we're seeing play out is the individual who might be the victim here is under threat or coercion, and unfortunately that could be from a family member. Last year in our financial year 24-25, the AFP received about 420 reports of this kind of human trafficking more broadly, but 75 of those was specific to exit trafficking, where that person was being threatened or induced against their own will to be taken out of the country. And sadly, if that happens, then they find themselves stranded in another country, unable to return to Australia. We're also seeing, sadly, that one third of those 75 reports involved victims that are under 18. So these are children and young people that are being targeted. And I guess if I could share with your listeners, the most concerning for mine is that over 90% of victims to these exit trafficking offences were women.
0: When it comes to you

0: being able to do your job and I guess get to the bottom of it, but also then hopefully in the end prosecution. How hard is it for these, I guess, to get the information about these cases?
1: Well, it can be very difficult. And first of all, we need to always have in mind a victim-centric or a victim-focused approach here. So the most important being that people that might think they're being, deceived or threatened or coerced to leave Australia, they can reach out for help. And then their safety is the most important priority in our view. Second to that, of course, is interrupting, people that might continue to try and, coerce and threaten people. And ultimately, it might lead to an investigation and a prosecution before court. But the primary focus, of course, is always on someone's safety and making sure that they have their own agency and that they can make their own decisions in their life about whether they want to travel or not travel.
0: What can people do, though? You've mentioned there for victims to reach out, but look, in some cases that might be difficult. What can people do if they think they know someone who might be the victim of this?
1: They can certainly reach out for help and advice. There's information available across many government agencies, across all police, and including the AFP. And there's also information available on Australian government websites, including one relating to modern slavery. And modern slavery is an overarching theme or topic that we speak of, and human trafficking and in this case exit trafficking are certain examples of that. And there's plenty of information out there where people might be able to get a greater understanding of this type of crime. But if you do know someone, maybe it's about helping reach out to connect them with that people, with agencies that might be able to help so that they can share their story and get some help if they need it.
0: Is there an added difficulty to this too if those people maybe don't have a legal status here, that they might not feel safe reaching out?
1: That is absolutely can be a barrier to reporting. So whilst we see those numbers that I mentioned earlier, we know that this crime type is underreported. And some of the reasons that we think that might be is that, one, people might not understand that it's a crime in itself, and they think that what's happening to them is permissible. They might not trust police. They might not trust government agencies or authorities, thinking that they themselves will get into trouble, as you mentioned, if their visa status is a concern for them. But there are visa protection frameworks that are available to people that find themselves in this situation so that they can stay in Australia, that they can report the crime and that they can get help.
0: How complex are these cases, though, to investigate overall, but then to also, charge people?
1: It can be very complex, notwithstanding how scared and frightened someone might be, particularly if it's a family member or a close community member who's trying to force them to leave Australia in this case. The lack of support that they might be feeling, the isolation that can come if they do then report the crime can be something that overwhelms them and actually steers them away from getting help and from reaching out to authorities, including to police, who really are ready to hear their story, help them, as I mentioned before, help them get safe, but ultimately hold these people to account, which in some circumstances, as I mentioned, the linkages here to family and domestic violence are becoming more and more apparent. And our community is very familiar with what we call that in terms of what's a crime there. And it's a great chance today to put the exit trafficking issue on the table as well.
0: Commander Chief, people are listening right now and they want to report something. Do they go through ACT policing or do they go through the AFP or...?
1: There can be many pathways to report, and I would always say that the very first one, if any people find themselves in a life-threatening or very serious situation where they're facing serious harm, 000 is always the call to make. You can seek help from police. You can seek help in ACT through ACT policing. You can seek help through the AFP. We have a call number of 131 AFP, or more helpful these days is 131 237, and there's also information on the AFP website about how to report a Commonwealth crime.
0: Thank you so much for explaining exactly what it is. I appreciate your time.
1: Thank you very much. Have a good day.
0: Thank you. That's Commander Joe Cameron there from the Australian Federal Police. You might have seen the headlines about a Canberra man being charged in Canberra for exit trafficking and thought, well, where is it happening?

0: doing here, but also what is it exactly? And that was a pretty good explanation. This is 666 ABC Radio Canberra. I'm Georgia Steins.
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0: Earlier today, we were talking about the official results that have come out. This is off the back of these trials for pharmacists to do, well, more when it comes to things like prescriptions and, in particular, the resupply of oral contraception and trials of pharmacist-led UTI treatment. Now, some of this is now already happening, but the official results that was done by the University of Newcastle have come out. And it's really interesting seeing what they found in terms of saving money but patient care as well. And, of course, we spoke to Simon Black, who's a pharmacist here in the ACT, but also from the Pharmacy Guild, about what pharmacists want to do. With the right training, they want to be able to do more to help patients, they say, but take the pressure off as well. And I asked you if you would be happy to go to the pharmacist for certain things. Suzanne's called in from Queanbeyan. Hi, Suzanne.
5: Hey, Georgia. How you doing?
0: Good. Would you like to utilise your pharmacist more when it comes to scripts and things?
5: I was already a big lover of my pharmacists in the different areas around Canberra I've lived in, and yes, so I already, because I have a chronic condition and have been on a range of medications, I already use them for checking contraindications of medications, getting them to log side effects on my record, and I did recently try to use the UTI diagnosis service, but I didn't qualify because of my underlying medical condition.
0: So would you like to see, obviously, with a pharmacist you trust, though, but that be extended for people who have chronic conditions? Would you like to be able to utilise it if it was possible?
5: Definitely, because the pharmacists are easily accessible, and if there's no need to go to a GP who are difficult, with the best will in the world, they're difficult to get into, and you're looking for immediate care. And again, I'm a big user of things like the emergency access clinics and the walk-in clinics if those are suitable for my need. But sometimes the pharmacists are there, and I really appreciate the service that they offer.
0: Thanks so much for calling in. It's nice chatting to you. Thanks, Suzanne.
5: You too. Thanks, Georgia.
0: Bye-bye. That's Suzanne from Queanbeyan. Yeah, so what is in place at the moment, as Suzanne's alluded to there, or explained really, very well, actually not alluded to, is that it's limited in that it's for non-complex cases. But pharmacists would like to do more with the right training. And I guess I'm trying to get a sense of if you would be quite happy for some things not to go back to the GP. Maybe for some people, though, you'd prefer to go to the GP with a whole list of things and get that sorted. But if there was a way to get scripts for certain things, that you were able to do that. This is 666 ABC Radio Canberra Drive. Thanks for your company. Keep the conversation coming, 1300 681 666 or 0467 922 666.

0: Obviously, Michael Bublé can't see the weather outside, but it is a beautiful day, or at least I hope you're having a beautiful day. But yes, it's a bit not very pleasant, is it? A bit rainy, which is great for the garden and the farms, but not that pleasant to be out and about in or even driving in. Good news is no major incidents on our roads, so that's a plus.
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0: If you have just turned on your radio too, just to let you know, particularly parents who are out and about in the car or carers, just confirmation today that all ACT public schools will be closed on Thursday, the 11th of June. Now, this is in order to enable industrial action and keep students safe. All ACT public schools, including specialist schools and preschools, are going to be closed for the full day. So the full day, next Thursday, the 11th of June. Now, the Australian Education Union has notified the Education Directorate that its members will take part in this protected industrial action, which is a full day work stoppage. So we'll be chatting to the head of the Education Directorate, Director General, Joe Wood, just after 5 o'clock, and find out, well, I guess what preparations are being made in order that students aren't disadvantaged too. That's all coming up.
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0: Well, the big issue is celebrating 30 years this year. 30 years. Over the decades, the magazine has helped thousands of people by giving vendors an income and pathways out of poverty.

0: creativity. But it's also been a chance for us too to have conversations with people when we buy the big issue. That's one of the things that I think is one of the best things about the big issue, that you stop and have a chat, and you might be stressed and you're going to do your shop. And I've met some wonderful people selling big issue issues over the years. The organisation has seen some struggles since the pandemic, with people carrying less cash and cost of living, meaning less money to spend on those discretionary items. So I guess, what's the future going forward? Joining us right now is Jen Vook, who is the editor of The Big Issue. Hi, Jen.
1: Hi, Georgia. Thanks for having me.
0: Oh, you're so welcome. Can you, for people who are like, what is this big issue? Hopefully everyone knows, but can you explain what The Big Issue does?
1: With absolute pleasure. Look, for 30 years, The Big Issue has been this incredible magazine that covers everything from social issues to the arts, but most importantly, it provides a platform for people experiencing homelessness and marginalisation. So that's what's kind of in the mag. But the other important part of it, Georgia, and you've absolutely more than touched on it, is that the point of contact of when you actually purchase a magazine from what we call our big issue vendor, and you'll see them dotted all around our capital cities in their high-vis vests. When you buy a big issue from a vendor, half of the money goes directly back into their pockets.
0: As well as the money, though, too, with the big issue, I wonder too, and maybe you can touch on this too, that what it gives them to have that interaction, but also to be able to talk about the big issue and to sell it.
1: Oh, absolutely. You mentioned it before. You said community, and that's exactly what our big issue vendors often talk about. I just had a conversation with a vendor earlier today, and they were saying how much they were looking forward to our 30th, because it gave our 30th birthday, because it also gave them more opportunity to actually talk to more customers, because we have a big shiny product to sell.
0: The other thing too is, if you are inside, like inside the big issue too, that you learn a lot, don't you? I hope that people also read it when they get it, they buy it.
1: Well, yes. And in actual fact, the latest statistic from Roy Morgan shows our readership is up, which is a wonderful thing.
0: Isn't that great news? You already touched on this, but one of our listeners have said, I've always wondered how much they make from the big issue, how much the vendor makes. It obviously isn't enough to get them out of poverty, which is, I guess, a point around that too. But there's other things going on with the people who are selling big issues, isn't it? It's not just about the cash.
1: No. Back to community. The organisation was set up to solve the problem of to provide one solution to homelessness and poverty, but in addition to that, to provide community and support to a group of people who are more often than not on the margins and more often than not ignored. And when we talk about it, it is the transaction between the vendor and the customer, but it's also the lovely relationships between the vendors, and then it's the lovely relationships we have with the vendors and the vendors themselves have with their support coordinators.
0: But the other money, the other part of that money when they sell an issue, that goes back into producing the issue, I imagine, amongst other things?
1: Oh, absolutely. And Georgia, as you would know, working in media, that the cost of producing an actual physical publication has significantly risen over the last 30 years. So, but we've tried, and I think we've succeeded in keeping the costs to a minimum. That's why we say, you know, for example, the issue currently costs $9, but our birthday issue will be a slightly higher, but I'll say it. It's $30, and it's simply because the vendors are worth it. And from that $30, $18, which is four times the regular profit, goes back into the vendors' pockets. Because when we talk about the vendors, we're not just talking about cost of living; we are talking about cost of survival for many.
0: Absolutely. And do you, I remember once doing an interview and I was told there were more people wanting to be vendors than spots you had. Is that still the case in many parts?
1: Well, if it is, we still encourage people to come and see us. We always encourage more vendors. More vendors on the street mean that more people can have an opportunity to earn, you know, a meaningful have a meaningful job and earn a little bit of income.
0: Okay.

0: And when can people get their hands on the big $30 collector's item one?
1: Well, we officially launch on Friday. So from this Friday, Georgia, yes, please look out for your local vendor. And if you don't have a local vendor, we encourage everyone to make a new vendor friend. And if you can't buy a physical copy, please visit our website, thebigissue.org.au, where you can be a subscriber, or you can donate to one of our appeals. But please, please engage with your local vendor.
0: Jen, thanks so much for your time. It's been great chatting.
1: Thank you, Georgia.
0: Thank you. That is Jen Vogt there. She is the editor of The Big Issue, talking there about what they do in the community too, but 30 years, and also talking there about the next big issue too. So $30, but 18 of it going to the vendors, that money going into their pockets. I wonder if you've got someone that you visit and tell me the shops maybe and the conversations or the relationships you've managed to strike up with a person selling The Big Issue.
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0: We've been talking a bit about pharmacies and whether or not you're supportive of pharmacists doing more when it comes to you getting medicines. It's off the back of these trials in regards to both contraceptives but also for UTI treatment. Now, these are people who've already got a script, but the idea is like the refilling of a particular script in some cases. And we did speak to the Pharmacy Guild, who was saying that they want to do more. And they think they have a role to play in treating people, getting care to people quicker, and maybe even keeping them out of hospitals as well. Sam and Kayleen says, I would use the pharmacist more for sure. They're already my go-to for flu shots and having ID documents verified. And pharmacists have saved me a few times by giving me a few days of medication that can't be stopped cold turkey when you can't get a GP appointment in time. That's Sam in Kayleen. Stephen Rivette says, Georgia's a big issue. Expect to have its magazines prepaid for the magazine. Expect to have its magazines prepaid for. I don't know what you mean, Steve. Maybe just send us another message, 0467 922 666 or 1300 681 666.

0: That is Akadaka with All Night Long on 666 ABC Radio Canberra. I just want to let you know, if you're travelling in Gowrie on Ingram Street, there has been a single vehicle accident. We understand that emergency services are on the way, including a fire and ambulance. So if you are travelling in the area and you do hear sirens, obviously just do take care. Other than that, no major incidents that we're aware of besides that one. Getting a few questions from the same texter in regards to the big issue. There's a really good page up that explains what you need to do to become a vendor. But they said a vendor can be someone who, for all different reasons, they might be experiencing homelessness or disability or finding it difficult. So it's not just for homelessness, but you just need to visit the vendor support office in your state, talk to team, and people get training and an induction process, and they have to sign a form. So I hope that answers a few of the questions coming through on the text line. We're going to find out what's happening with strike action next week. Right now, it is news time.
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3: Good afternoon, Jennifer Sexton with ABC News. All public schools in the ACT will be closed next Thursday as teachers and school staff go on strike, Lily Nosling reports.
4: Public school staff took part in a two-hour work stoppage last month for the first time in 15 years. Next Thursday, they'll stage a full-day strike amid tense negotiations over a new enterprise agreement. The Education Directorate has confirmed all public schools will be closed as a result, because the safety and supervision of students can't be guaranteed. Director General Joe Wood says the decision will have a significant impact on families and hasn't been taken lightly. No on-site student supervision will be provided on the day of the strike.
3: Australia's Peak Industry Association says the Fair Work Commission's decision to raise minimum wages will be confronting for employers. The new national minimum wage will be $1,005 a week, up from $948, based on a full-time 38-hour week. The pay increase will begin on July the 1st for millions of low-paid workers. Australian Industry Group Chief Executive Innes Wilcox says the decision will become the basis for conversations about wage increases for the year ahead.
5: You know, this will have a broader impact than just the minimum wage. It always is the case. It always flows up. And we need to think about that. It becomes the standard for what unions seek and are pushing for in their wages claims.
3: Federal Labor MP Ed Husic says the government should renegotiate the AUKUS nuclear submarine pact after changes were announced over the weekend. Australia will now buy 3 used Virginia-class submarines from the United States in the 2030s instead of the initial plan to buy 2 used and 1 new. Mr. Husic says there are significant questions about the United States' capacity to deliver on the deal, and changes need to be discussed.
6: But this deal has changed, and as a result, we need to recognise, is there anything that is going to improve this outcome or alter it? I don't think so. And there's obviously been, I mean, this is a great understatement, but you've seen within the broader movement a general disquiet about the nature of the deal itself.
3: Ukraine says Russia has launched 73 missiles and more than 650 drones at the country, marking one of Moscow's largest assaults in recent months. William Howard Evans has the latest.
7: Multiple people have been killed and dozens injured following the widespread Russian strikes across much of Ukraine. Large plumes of smoke can be seen rising from the centre of

0: the capital, Kyiv. There are fires near a gas station, a construction site, several apartment blocks and two houses. The city's mayor is urging people to stay in shelters, as blackouts are also reported across the city. The strikes were somewhat expected, with Moscow last week warning it would retaliate with vengeance after a Ukrainian attack hit a dormitory in the Russian-held Luhansk region, killing 21 people.
1: The Belconnen Community Council warns any temporary reduction in parking at the North Canberra Hospital site for redevelopment works could exacerbate accessibility headaches and disrupt local traffic. The ACT government has committed more than $1.3 billion over 7 years to upgrade the hospital campus in Bruce, with the main works now expected to commence in the 2027-28 financial year. The project includes 700 additional parking spaces, but Community Council Chair Lachlan Butler says parking at the site is already at a premium.
2: We hear a lot from local residents from mainly the illegal parking, whether it's the dangerous aspects of it or just the unpleasant interactions that some people have had to go through. 700 new parking spots is welcome. There is a bit of a question over whether that's enough.
1: To finance, and the share market has fallen slightly today. The ASX 200 has closed down less than a tenth of 1% to end on 8,724. Oil is down, gold's up, and the Australian dollar's higher, buying 71.8 US cents. In the NRL, the Canberra Raiders have made two changes to their starting lineup for Friday night's home match against the Roosters, with Seb Chris ruled out with concussion. Dane Laurie's been named in his place at centre, while Jaden Brayley makes his return from concussion and has been named at lock. To the weather for the capital, showers heading into this evening with a low tonight of 7 degrees. Tomorrow, showers again with northwesterly winds to 35 kilometres an hour at a top of 12 degrees. There's a severe wind warning in place for damaging winds for the southwestern parts of the ACT and parts of the wider region. At the moment, it's 10 degrees at Tuggeranong, 11 at Dixon.
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6: You're listening to Drive and I'm Georgia Steins. Thanks for joining me. Yes, you have been hearing about when it's cold. So you can go to Brekkie and you can get your beanies and your gloves. It's always sunny on Drive, so we've got caps or hats to give away as well. So you could wear your beanie underneath, I guess. You could try and win in the early morning and then in the afternoon. Anyway, we'll be telling you a bit more tomorrow about how you can win those hats. I just want to talk to you about traffic very quickly, though, particularly for those people in Gowrie. Just be aware that there has been a single vehicle collision. It is on Ingram Street in Gowrie. We understand emergency services are on the scene. And elsewhere in Canberra, traffic is not too bad, but is building where you would expect it to build, of course. Coming up, we're going to be talking to the Director General, the Education Director, regarding the strike action that has now been confirmed. So schools have sent out the notices to parents today, confirming that schools will be closed next Thursday, the 11th of June, which is, of course, what has been spoken about. But now we know what's happening in response to the strike action, which is all schools closed. Now, that includes preschools, but also specialist schools as well. So we'll be talking about that a little bit later on. So if students did have things that may have been like excursions and the like, there was one happening at my children's school, what happens in regards to those things being rescheduled or even exams as well. So we'll be talking about that a little bit later on. As well as that, have you heard the news? Our water bills are set to go up, yes, by 6%. The decision was announced today by the Independent Competition and Regulatory Commission. So depending on how much water you use and whether you are a business or a residence, it might be slightly different. So we'll be talking about that as well this half hour. And I wonder how you're coping when it comes to the bills and when you hear of these increases, what that means for you.
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6: Well, new hospital in Canberra's north that's been talked about for a long time. Different iterations of what it might be and what it might include, of course. But yes, the idea of a new hospital in the north of Canberra. It was an election promise in 2024, slated to begin construction in this financial year, but that's not going to

0: happen. In fact, it won't commence for at least another year. So they're now looking at 2027, 28. At a press conference today, the ACT Health Minister outlined some of the services to be included and the new proposed timeline.
1: Delivering a new Northside hospital with more than 300 treatment spaces, a brand new emergency department, a state-of-the-art intensive care unit, more acute inpatient beds, and particularly supporting paediatric presentations at the emergency department, ensuring that we can better support mental health presentations at the emergency department. We're expecting to break ground on this project in 2027-28. We'll work through with Multiplex exactly what the construction timeline looks like, but I'm hopeful and fairly confident that we'll have construction completion in 2031.
0: Better support mental health presentations. What does that actually look like? And what happens in the meantime, given that it has been pushed back? Joining us right now is Lisa Kelly, CEO of the Mental Health Community Coalition, ACT. Good evening, Lisa.
2: Good evening.
0: The idea of it better, I guess, supporting these presentations, what does that mean in reality?
2: Yeah, so because the Northside Hospital is, or North Canberra Hospital, sorry, hasn't been upgraded for a long time, we know that when people who are experiencing mental health crisis present at emergency at that campus, that it's often not well equipped to respond to that crisis. So we need to have some safe spaces and spaces designed specifically to reduce the stimulus that is often needed when people are in that sort of crisis.
0: And has that been something that you or any of your colleagues have been consulted on? Like, what would that look like, best practice?
2: Yeah, there's been lots of consultation going on around what the North Canberra Hospital design would need to look like and how it would be equipped to meet the needs of patients, families, carers and the staff who work there. So I've confidence that the design work is there and getting done. We just now need to really get on with the build and start getting some progress happening.
0: What does a delay in commencement mean, realistically?
2: Realistically, what it means is that the majority of people who are experiencing mental health crisis will need to go to the Canberra Hospital and will be seen at the Canberra Hospital for that crisis. People can still present at the North Canberra Hospital, but an inpatient stay generally starts through the Canberra Hospital in most cases. So once we finish building the North Canberra Hospital, we should be able to have both an emergency presentation and a patient stay all in the one bed and the one hospital, which we know has great improvements for carers and family members because it's closer to home.
0: What we're talking about there, of course, is like acute presentations when it gets to the point where they need to go to emergency. Is there anything you're hearing or seeing, I guess, to support this about giving people or caring for people, you know, in the community so they don't end up presenting?
2: Absolutely. I think the balance that we need is not to keep building beds for people to stay in for a mental health crisis. We know that an inpatient stay isn't often what people want, and it's often not the best solution for people in a mental health crisis. We know that supporting recovery, keeping people well for as long as we can, keeping people engaged in community and family and meaningful activity is the way we want to do it. So we constantly talk to the Minister around balancing investment in prevention and early intervention alongside with meeting the needs of people who do need an inpatient stay for their own safety.
0: Is there enough money being spent realistically though through government to address that need in the community, or are charities taking up a lot of it?
2: So we would say that we would never say there's enough need, enough money to meet need. You're never going to get me to say that.
0: No, but who's taking the bulk of it? Because when I look at a lot of the services that and the conversations we have, charities are doing a lot of the heavy lifting, and then they're trying to get money back from the government through these one-time grants. But is the government investing enough at that early stage?
2: No, I think the government would recognise themselves that they're not investing enough in prevention, and that the challenge is how you do that in a tight budget when you know the hospital beds have a cost associated with them. So the answer really is no, we're not getting enough money in prevention and early intervention, and that we need to be able to invest in both at the same time. So to bring the demand down on beds and acute beds, we need to invest in those to meet the need that sits here today, but also invest in prevention to lower that need over time.
0: Lisa Kelly is the CEO of the Mental Health Community Coalition, and we're talking about the new Canberra Hospital, North Canberra Hospital, what they might mean for mental health patients or people who need assistance, both now and into the future. Are you hopeful there might be some more money in the budget when it comes to the type of mental health support we're talking about in programs?
2: Probably not this budget. We're waiting for the national agreement on mental health and suicide prevention, which is an agreement between the federal and state and territory governments. And that should bring with it a significant investment in mental health services for the territory. And our push then will be for the majority of that to be in community.
0: And what's the timeframe for that?
2: So the agreement's being negotiated at the moment to come into place in July next year.
0: We're obviously using a general term when we're talking about in the community, but are there particular areas that we really need to put more money into now?
2: Yeah, I think we need to see more in supporting adults and supporting adults that are really struggling with what we call life challenges and the events of daily life, so of grieving, of relationship breakups, of losing jobs, of feeling alone and isolated, and having a service and services that help people in that space to really put in place the protective mechanisms to prevent them from building into a more acute or a more enduring mental illness. That's the group, I think, at the moment that we see the biggest gap in our service delivery.
0: Lisa, thanks so much for your time.
2: Thank you.
0: Thank you. Lisa Kelly there, the CEO of the Mental Health Community Coalition, ACT. If this is, I guess, bringing a chord with you, perhaps yourself or loved ones as well, what do you think needs to be done in the mental health space? And I guess, are you disappointed that the North Canberra Hospital has been pushed back for a number of different reasons? 0467 922 666.
3: Mornings with Saskia Maybe.
4: The club that I belong to, Canberra Mornings Listeners Club. Everybody engages in a spirit of real generosity, I think.
5: Well said. And it's open, so please come along.
3: On 666 ABC Canberra.
0: If you're sort of doing your budget for the year and maybe you're even struggling to pay bills or you're cutting back on things, which I think probably many people are, the price of filling up your car, for instance, amongst other things. Well, just to add one more little bit into there for you, your water and sewerage bill is going to go up by 6%. That's what it looks like at this stage. The decision was announced today by the Independent Competition and Regulatory Commission. Prices will increase by 6.3% for a typical residential customer and by 6 to 6.8 for non-residential customers. So depending on how much you pay, you could be looking around more than 100 extra a year. I think I've done the maths right.

0: Yeah.
1: Sure. In terms of why water prices are going up, there's really three drivers of increasing pressure on our investment plans. The first one really relates to aging assets. So much of our water and sewage infrastructure that we all rely upon today was built in the 60s and 70s and is reaching the end of its life, and so needs upgrading. Grading and maintaining. The second one is around the growing population we need to prepare to be ready to service as we grow in Canberra. And the third one is really around the changing climate. So it doesn't seem like it today, given the rain outside, but overall we are experiencing a drying climate, which is putting pressure on our water sources and also on our assets out in our networks.
0: How does the process work? You asked to raise the prices. How does that, I guess, the independent process work?
1: So, yeah, there are two processes that predominantly determine.

0: our independent regulator, the ICRC, and they set a price direction that sets the price path for the following 5 years. And that's really about providing a smooth price path to customers over that 5-year period. And then the second process is an annual pricing adjustment, and that's what we're in this year. And that really accounts only for inflation or any new regulation that's passed.
1: So when we look at this amount, say 6%, because you've also mentioned that the infrastructure is at the end of its life, does this mean that people can expect more increases in the coming years? Like, how does it work? When are you allowed to do it again, or when do you go back and ask for it again?
0: Yeah, so when we go back and do our investment price proposal, we are starting that process now, but it will apply for the period from 2028 to 2033. So we are just putting in place our plans to begin that engagement that I talked about with our community that will inform our decisions around what we need for 2028 to 2033.
1: When we talk about engagement with community too, I mean, you're probably well aware, though, there are a lot of households really struggling at the moment. Do you take that into account when you go and try and increase the prices?
0: Sure, that's absolutely. We're always challenging ourselves to keep our costs as low as possible. But I would say if somebody is struggling right now with their water and sewage bills, we have a team that's available to support those customers. And I'd encourage those customers to reach out on 6248 3111, and we can develop tailored solutions for customers who need that bit of extra help.
1: If people are struggling with bills, but they don't necessarily qualify as, you know, pensioner or any of those things, but they're just generally struggling, once they're overdue, though, don't they still get hit with an extra fee, like a late fee? Interest.
0: There is a process that we can work through with those customers once they're actively engaging with us that will look at all of the mechanisms that are available to us, including whether we charge interest or not, which is, I think, what you're maybe referring to.
1: Yeah, whether or not it still works. I'm sorry, I've got a text on the line saying that once you've already gone into arrears, they will still hit you with interest, or I guess a late fee, whatever we're calling it, but you need to initiate it prior to not paying it. Is that correct, or can you still? Do you still have the power to waive those late fees if people are struggling?
0: That's something that we absolutely review in considering those tailored programs and support that a customer needs. So if someone's bill has passed overdue, I would definitely encourage them to reach out to us so that we can work with them on what the right support is that they need.
1: And for businesses too, so for businesses who are not residential too, that that are doing it tough, they can have those same concessions?
0: There's a different program that applies to businesses. We do provide similar support for small businesses, but any business can also reach out to us, and we can look at what support we can provide them, including payment plans and that kind of thing.
1: When will the water charge rise come into effect?
0: So the new prices will apply from the 1st of July, and customers will see information about that on their bill, in the media, on our website, and also published in local media publications.
1: And sorry, just to clarify, in terms of rises, that will be it then until 2028 or...?
0: No, so there's an annual process that still applies, and so there is that set price path, but the annual process next year would determine what that price increase looks like or price change.
1: Thanks so much for your time.
0: Thank you.
1: Thank you. That is Davina McCormick there, General Manager of Customer Engagement at Icon Water. 0467 922 666 or 1300 681 666. If you want to have your say about that and the increases.
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1: Just a little heads up for after 5:30, we'll check in with the Weather Bureau and find out, I guess, how much more rain we can expect. Also, the cold and the wind as well. So that's coming up a little bit later on. As well as that, if you are a Brumbies fan or just a rugby fan in general, too, the news that our very fast winger, Corey O'Toole, it will be with the Brumbies until the end of the 2028 season, which is great news. So we'll be chatting to him a little bit later on. I think they've just gotten off the bus in Sydney, the Brumbies. So we'll be chatting to him about that. Before then, though, a little bit closer to

0: home for the moment. We did receive confirmation today that there will be a full day's protected industrial action by the Australian Education Union, which means that ACT public schools, preschools, specialist schools will all be closed next Thursday, the 11th of June. Now, Jo Wood is the Director General of the Education Directorate and joins us. Good afternoon.
1: Hi, Georgia.
0: Hi. I know that this date was sort of, I guess, flagged earlier. Was there moves to try and, I guess, avoid the action today? What's been going on?
1: The Directorate has been continuing to work on the bargaining with AU and bargaining in good faith through the range of claims for both the teachers' agreement but also for the admin agreement where that involves education staff. So we've been continuing to have those conversations. There was a number of meetings last week with the AU bargaining team and leadership, and so we're continuing to have those conversations. We're continuing to work on those issues, assess them and work through. So that work is all still continuing. We've also, with the notification of the protected industrial action, also had to work through the operational impacts and what the options were to consider on that day of action. Due to the fact that we can't be certain about the staffing on our sites on that day, we've taken the decision to close all schools, preschools and our special schools for that day. That isn't a decision that we take at all lightly. It is disruptive for both our young people and families, and we really understand that. But we've had to take this decision in interest of safety of both students and staff.
0: I imagine, as with the strike action, which was the 2-hour one that we talked about previously, what happens in regards to maybe exams or assessments or all those sorts of things, or maybe even school excursions that were planned?
1: Yes, we'd expect that most excursions, camps, an assessment would be rescheduled depending on the context of each school. We are working with the BSSS and our colleges on particular impacts for our senior secondary students. And so schools will be communicating locally about what adjustments they're making to deal with that disruption.
0: Is there really no way of offering some sort of supervision, particularly if we're talking about, say, the specialist schools?
1: We can't be certain about staffing on any of our sites. People who are union members who have every right to participate in protected action are not obliged to tell us their employer if they're participating. And when you overlay the uncertainty around the protected action with the time of year where we have a higher rate of illness and absences already at this time of year, it just is too hard to plan for what those impacts will be. I think for some settings, and special schools are in this category, having disruption of any kind is really difficult for young people. So having different people supervising or look after them than they would normally have is a big disruption and creates some other risks for young people as well.
0: Jo Wood is the Director General of the Education Directorate. Let's go to, I guess, why the strike's happening, or at least get a response. We did speak to Angela Burrows from the union. One of the points that she was making was around safety, and saying that one of the things that they were really wanting to see improved was the safety of teachers in the schools. Do you accept that teachers are not safe in ACT schools?
1: Look, we have been talking to the union and on an ongoing basis, not just in bargaining, to ensure that as an employer we are delivering on all of our obligations under the Workhouse on Safety Act for safety of teachers and safety of all of our staff in schools. There are a range of issues that happen each day in schools, and we need different responses to them. We've accepted and continue to work with unions on a range of things that happen in schools that could have a particular psychosocial safety impact on staff, particularly around things like complex behaviours, where there are problems with occupational violence, and sometimes there's difficult interactions with school communities, So we acknowledge those issues are a reality for our schools and for our staff in schools, and we're really open to working on different ways to address those safety issues and make sure we're providing the best possible environment for our staff, which will also importantly be the best possible environment for our students.
0: But has the safety gotten worse, as the union is saying, that it's becoming more unsafe for teachers?
1: Look, we've been working on school safety for a number of years and continuing to improve our practices and our approach in that area. We have a really strong reporting culture, which is a positive. So people will report a whole range of incidents. And so we do have a high level of reporting of incidents. What we see in terms of the impact of those incidents, that we are having a positive impact on the amount of time people have to take off for injuries related to work. So we have seen that go down, but we acknowledge that we still have a range of incidents that people are appropriately reporting, and we are continuing to look at how we improve the responses to staff who experience any negative impacts in their workplace.
0: Obviously, there's a number of different things, and I know that obviously you are going back with the union, there is this negotiation taking place, but are you able to tell us what some of the stickler points

0: answer, because when we were discussing it with Angela Burrows, she was saying it's not just about the pay, it's about safety and more teachers. I guess where is the wriggle room there?
1: Look, I think broadly, there's a whole range of claims and different claims across the teachers' agreement and for our support staff in schools, in our school assistants. Broadly, I mean, obviously pay is an important part of that. Resourcing and resourcing in schools and workload for staff, particularly workload for teachers, but also workload for support assistants. These are kind of the broad categories under which the claims come together. So we are working through all of those, and obviously some of the claims also intersect. So we've got to work through, you know, from a directorate perspective, for each of the claims, we need to work through, you know, what is the issue that's being addressed, the feasibility of the proposed approach, how we could implement that across 93 different schools. We have to cost all each of these. And so we have to look at that for each claim, but then we've also got to look at it holistically in terms of feasibility and cost and how it could be implemented.
0: Are you confident, though, that you can come to an agreement and avoid more industrial action after next week?
1: Look, we're working really actively and in genuinely in good faith to work through all of the claims. I think we are having really important conversations in bargaining that's really tackling some of the bigger issues. So I think we're confident that we can have a good outcome. We don't yet have a timeframe specifically to be able to put on that, but we are, I think, making good progress.
0: You mentioned there that one of the reasons why the schools will close is because you don't know how many teachers will be there and it's safety. Do you know how many teachers striked in the recent action, the two-hour action?
1: In the two-hour action, we had 2,190 staff in total who participated, many of whom would have been teachers and some of them who would have been school assistants. So that's what we have. That's the data we have from the two-hour stoppage.
0: And what's that a percentage of? Do you know, like, what percentage that is of staff? Yeah.
1: In total, our workforce is about, for the whole directorate, not just schools, is about 8,800 people. So it's a significant proportion of our workforce and it's a significant proportion of our staff in schools.
0: Thank you so much for your time. I appreciate it.
1: Thank you.
0: Thank you. That's Jo Wood. Jo Wood is the Director General of the Education Directorate, just in regard to that protected strike action next Thursday, the 11th of June. Time now for news headlines with Jennifer Sexton.
2: Thanks, Georgia. And as you've just been hearing, all Canberra

0: 7%, while minimum award workers will get a 4.75% pay boost from July the 1st. The New South Wales Premier Chris Minns has defended the New South Wales Police Force in light of a Four Corners investigation detailing instances of police brutality and claims of impunity, saying he believes the systems of accountability are working effectively. Ukraine says Russia's launched 73 missiles and more than 650 drones at the country, marking one of Moscow's largest assaults in recent months. Veteran broadcaster Alan Jones will face one less criminal charge when he stands trial on indecent assault allegations later this year. The withdrawal of the charge reduces the overall number of complainants from 9 to 8. Pop megastar Taylor Swift has announced she's written an original song for Toy Story 5, titled I Knew It, I Knew You. The track will be available on the 5th of June ahead of the movie's release on the 19th. And in sports news, the A-City Brumbies have received a boost ahead of Friday's qualifying final against Wellington, with winger Corey Toole re-signing with the club. A full weather wrap coming up in a moment and more news coming up at 6 o'clock.
1: Hello, Samantha Donovan here on PM at 6:05. The Fair Work Commission gives a pay rise to nearly 3 million Australians. Will it increase inflation? Also, a crowd-funded inquiry into AUKUS launched by former Labor MP Peter Garrett. And how much should tree vandals be fined for trying to get a better view?
2: Potentially above $10,000.
3: 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I heard it this morning on the ABC.
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5: You're listening to 666 ABC Radio Canberra. I'm Georgia Steins. Thanks for your company. Just a reminder of that single vehicle accident in Gowrie on Ingram Street. We understand emergency services have been on the scene. Just take care if you're out and about. And if you see anything, let us know on 1300 681 666. Time to talk weather. Afreen Hussein joins us, duty forecaster for the Bureau of Meteorology. Good evening.
6: Good evening, Georgia. How
5: it's
6: are you?
5: It's very dark and wet outside my window at the moment. Tell me what's in store overnight.
6: Yeah, it's going to be similar conditions over the next few days. So we're looking at mostly a windy week with some showers about, as we have a deep low in the Western Bass Strait that's extending a cold front up through New South Wales and the ACT today. And we have a few follow-up fronts crossing through later this week as well. So we do have a current severe weather warning out for damaging winds developing mostly about the ranges from tomorrow. And we're also expecting some showers over the next few days, mostly tomorrow and Thursday, before some clearer conditions Friday and into the long weekend.
5: And in terms of any severe weather, do we need to keep an eye out for?
6: Yeah, so it's just those damaging winds that are developing, but it's mostly about elevated parts, so just the southern ranges that we're looking at, and that main risk we're looking at is for tomorrow.
5: Okay, but in terms of, I guess, rainfall, what's the expected totals?
6: Yeah, we're not looking at anything too significant in terms of rainfall totals. So we're looking at about 2 to 6 mils tomorrow and then maybe up to 4 millimetres on Thursday before we start to see those clearer conditions from Friday.
5: Thanks so much, Afreen.
6: No worries. Thanks, Georgia.
5: Bye-bye. That's Afreen Hussein there from the Bureau of Meteorology. I'm Georgia Steins. Thanks for your company.
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5: Well, as you've been hearing in the news, very good news for Brumbies fans and fans of good running rugby too, with the re-signing of Wallaby number 992 or 992, winger Corey Toole, until the end of the 2028 season. Now, he began his rugby journey in Wagga Wagga before moving to Canberra and linking up with the ACT Brumbies Academy and, of course, has represented Australia and going to be in the Brumbies jumper for a little bit longer at least. And he joins us. Hi, Corey.
9: Hey, how's it going?
5: Yeah, good. I know that Stephen Larkham said that they're very pleased that Corey will be staying with the ACT. His pace and skill set make him a genuine game breaker for our side. So no pressure there at all.
9: Nah, it's awesome to be here for another couple of years. I love playing under Steve. He's an awesome coach and, yeah, I love working with him.
5: And was that part of the attraction in staying, the coaching team and the support around you?
9: Yeah, Steve's backed me ever since I've come to the Brumbies. I love playing under him. He kind of backs me and just lets me do my thing and, yeah, makes it really easy for me to go out there and play

0: play footy.
1: You obviously very fast. That's one of the things you've known for, among other things. Were you a runner before? Like, you've always been a fast kid?
0: I've always been sort of fast. Haven't done too much track training or anything. I've just sort of played a lot of sports when I was younger, and I just fortunate enough to be a little bit quicker than other kids.
1: I imagine you do have to do some training in and around that. Was part of the attraction that you're not too far from Wagga, your hometown?
0: Yeah, it's nice being close to home. Mum and dad are in Wagga, so it's only a couple of hours up the road for them to come watch me play. So yeah, it's always good having family around.
1: There were rumours, though, you were getting a fair few other offers. I wonder how close it got.
0: You never really wanted to leave. Always wanted to stay with the Bumbies. I love coming into training every day. We've got such a good quality of coaches here, and the playing group. There's a lot of experience, and yeah, I'm happy. I'm saying, can't be very excited.
1: And obviously, you represent Australia and Wallabies. I mean, you've done sevens. You've done so much. What are your next goals you want to reach?
0: It's obviously a home World Cup next year, and it's not too far away, but we've got finals this weekend. I just want to make sure we can put on a good performance against the Hurricanes and get a win, go deep into the finals, and yeah, hopefully make that Wallaby squad. But yeah, I think the best way to do that is, yeah, play good for the Brumbies.
1: And obviously, it was an exciting game against Moana, but obviously, disappointing result in the end. I wonder what you take from that loss.
0: Yeah, it's quite frustrating. I'm quite disappointed with the result. I think our physicality wasn't where it needed to be. So we know how physical the Hurricanes are. So we have to definitely match that and be a lot better than we were against Moana.
1: Yeah, absolutely. And you're looking past 2028?
0: No, not too far. That's a little while away. So happy just to be in camp for the next couple of years.
1: Yeah, absolutely. And I think many people are happy to see you in the Brumbies jumper for a bit longer. Hey, thanks so much, Corey. I know that you're with the team, so thanks for your time.
0: Awesome. Thanks. Appreciate it.
1: You're welcome. That's Corey Toole there. Yes. Was a little bit tight-lipped there, wasn't he? Like, he wanted to stay in Canberra, but I know that he was attracting attention elsewhere. At least that's what the rumours are too. But yes, he has indeed been signed until 2028, the end of the 2028 season. So we get to see his speed too and his other skill too win the Brumbies colours. This is 666 ABC Radio Canberra Drive.

0: That is Nancy Sinatra with "These Boots Are Made for Walking." This is 666 ABC Radio Canberra Drive. One texter earlier has said, can you ask what percentage of union members actually took industrial action for the 2 hours and were prepared to lose pay? Which I did ask a question in and around that. And on the text line, another unsigned texter says, George, I'm a bit confused. You said about 2,800 teachers striked last month, which apparently was a vast majority of teachers, but 8,800 actually work in education. Am I missing something? The Director General, Joe Wood, said that there was around 8,800 staff in the directorate, but not all in teaching roles. And not all staff in the directorate yet are teachers or are in the schools. That was my understanding of that. But yes, there's a vast difference in that. I did also put the question to Angela Burrows from the Education Union about how many, you know, what percentage of teachers were striking when that was happening, when we spoke on the day, and she said that they have very high union. The response was there wasn't numbers or figures, but very high union membership in the schools. Either way, next Thursday, the 11th of June, all ACT schools will be closed, and the reason given there from the Education Directorate is making sure of the safety of students. So that is primary schools, specialist schools, all ACT schools for the full day of protected industrial action.
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0: Are you a minimum wage earner? There was what is being viewed as good news today from the Fair Work Commission, or good news from some, that low-paid workers will receive that pay rise between 4.75% and 6%. We know that we're in a cost of living crisis. I think that is accepted now. We're hearing that daily from our charities and from you on the text line and from people who work in this space. And obviously that increase in the minimum wage, good for some. But what if you aren't in the workforce? What relief is there for the nearly 900,000 welfare recipients across Australia? Joining us right now is Kristen O'Connell, who's from the Anti-Poverty Centre here in the ACT. And our guest, good afternoon.
4: Hi, Georgia. How are you doing?
0: Good. Firstly, I guess your response to the minimum wage increase?
4: Look, it's a relief for the workers who will get a little bit more in their paycheck, but it's really important to note that the Fair Work Commission itself pointed out in its decision, this doesn't actually make anyone better off than they were. It just keeps people with the same purchasing power that they had a year ago, and we're still behind where we were in 2021 in terms of people's real wages. And of course, as you sort of alluded to in your introduction, for people on unemployment payments, this will have very little effect. And also myself, I'm in the disability support pension. I also obviously won't benefit from this. But yeah, there's a bit more detail I'd love to share with your listeners, but that's the top line feeling for us at the moment.
0: So what would it need to have gone up if we're talking about the minimum wage for a moment before we go to people who receive you know, some sort of support, welfare support? But for the minimum wage, what would have needed to go up to put people ahead?
4: Well, the Retail and Fast Food Workers Union submission to the National Minimum Wage Decision actually recommended a minimum living wage, which they've defined as being at about $32 an hour. So that would be a 22% increase. That might sound like a lot to some people, but we're talking about wages that have been chronically low for a very long time, and workers who are really surviving on the least amount for people who are in full-time paid work. To put that in contrast, where we're at is about $25 an hour or $1,000 a week as a result of today's decision. The poverty line is $700 a week and the job seeker payment is about $400 a week. So that $600 a week gap between what people on job seeker are expected to try and survive on and what even the somewhat difficult to live on minimum wage is as of today should demonstrate how rough people really have it.
0: What was the last increase for those receiving some of the welfare support?
4: So on the JobSeeker payment, there is something called indexation, meaning that

0: will be adjusted when inflation goes up, but that is after the fact. So we actually have our payments sort of following on from the higher living cost increases. The last time that happened, it was about $20 a week, or actually not quite that much. I also do just want to point out, one in five people on the job seeker payment actually has a paid job. So lots of people are in jobs that are on such low pay that they can't even get near the poverty line to get off Centrelink. And for those workers, today's decision actually has a really different impact. If you're working full-time on the minimum wage, you will get 70 cents in every dollar of the increase after you pay income tax. But if you're on a Centrelink payment, after they reduce your Centrelink payment because you have some paid work, you'll get about 25 cents compared to the worker in full-time work.
1: Wow. I want to talk to you too, just before we run out of time, in regards to the federal budget. Was there anything in there to make it easier for people experience poverty?
0: No, I mean, a series of really devastating budgets for people in poverty under the Albanese government. This one was the most shocking, to be honest. Personally, I'm on the National Disability Insurance Scheme, and I am almost certainly going to lose access to my supports, as are hundreds of thousands of other people like me. There was nothing in there for welfare recipients, aside from a government investment in keeping on the system of compulsory activities that has been operating unlawfully. So it was a really, really difficult budget. The government has emphasised that it is giving a tax cut to every person who pays tax, and that's just not true. All of us pay tax, whether it's income tax or other forms of tax. Millions of people who rely on a Centrelink payment are not getting any benefit or any tax cuts. So it's been a very difficult few weeks.
1: Just finally too, obviously, talking about here in the ACT, I mean, I guess how do we fare compared to other places in the country?
0: I think, you know, there's this common there's a belief that people in the ACT are much better off because there are higher average wages and things like this. There are lots of good quality jobs in the ACT. But what that means is for people who are trying to survive on JobSeeker, that it can be even more difficult because things are more expensive in higher income communities. To afford the basics can be harder in a well-off place. And so we don't see that the ACT has drastically low rents. There's still not a single affordable rental property for someone on the JobSeeker payment. So certainly things are not better. There's obviously rising homelessness in the ACT, just as there is around the rest of the country. And we need every level of government to step up and do more to support people directly. And we don't need more charity support. We just need the income support payments and public housing access that would enable us to live our decent lives.
1: You said every level of government. So given the ACT budget's just around the corner, what can the ACT government do?
0: The ACT government in 2020 actually put rental protections in place and made direct payments to people on income support, and they could do the same again. But we're also seeing that the ACT government does not advocate to the federal government to provide support to people on social security payments, which as a territory, it really should be doing, given how deeply intertwined the ACT governance is with the federal government and their federal budget.
1: Thank you so much for your time.
0: Thanks so much, Georgia.
1: Thank you. That's Kristen O'Connell there from the Anti-Poverty Centre, where she is a spokesperson. Just talking in regards to, what we heard today with the minimum wage, but what about when it comes to people surviving on welfare, some of the most vulnerable people in our community not being any better off? And where are we with that in an affluent city like the ACT or territory, I should say? This is 666 ABC Radio Canberra. In a moment, we'll find out what's coming up on your TV screens tonight and your radio as well.
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1: Yeah, so let's find out all your options this evening. Joining us who will be on your radio is Renee Crosh. Hi, Renee.
4: Hello, Georgia.
1: Hello, and Greg Jennett is in the studio. He's ready for TV.
5: I'm here too. G'day, Renee. Nice to see you, Georgia.
4: Greg and Georgia, you would have seen today that Serena Williams is now making a comeback.
1: How good is that?
4: Yeah, well, is it?
5: 44? I'm saying yes.
1: I say bring it on.
5: Bring it on.
1: Yeah.
4: What do you reckon? What's the motivation? Why can't she give it up?
1: She's awesome.
4: Addiction.
5: Yeah, that's an interesting question because she doesn't need to, does she? She's done it all.

0: It's in the doubles.
1: Is she sick of her children?
2: I'm not going to comment on that. But I think, I think the thing is that she feels like she's still got something to offer. You must get addicted to that though. That like applause and that winning and pushing your body. There must be something in there.
1: Can you relate to that, Georgia?
2: Pushing my body? No. The applause.
1: Can you relate to not being able to give something up? Something that you would never give up?
2: Yes. Like I think, but don't you think radio is a bit addictive? Don't you think we all enjoy doing this and having conversations with people and
0: I think people
1: do. That's why Philip Adams was in the building till he was like in his mid-80s or something, wasn't he?
0: Yeah, they thrive on that in this industry, but that would be true in other occupations as well. Work being its own reward that keeps you going and going because maybe you just love it.
2: But there's something about athletes, don't you think, that where they fight through things like that's, and they set all these goals. So hers is now to get to this point.
0: Yes.
2: Because they're saying that she's just doing the doubles to see how she goes and then maybe the singles. Well, the singles is a completely different ball game.
0: Yeah, it'd be pretty tough at 44.
1: Yeah. Well, her sister, maybe it's a sibling rivalry thing.
2: Yeah.
0: Maybe.
2: It's Venus's fault.
1: Upbeat Venus is doing it now at 45. I mean, she played the Australian Open, didn't she, earlier this year? She bombed out.
2: Venus, yes. Yeah, yes,
0: she early,
1: was in
0: I
1: round
0: think.
1: One, yeah. I think, of the Australian Open. Maybe you can't be outdone in the Williams family. I don't know. So that's my question in the quiz is, what's the motivation, do you think? And can you relate to that? Is there something that you would never give up yourself? Also, we're going to look at the next big thing that wasn't. If you cast your mind back, do you remember the Segway?
0: Yes.
2: Yes. We have Segways here in Canberra.
1: Do you?
0: Do they still?
2: Have they got rid of them?
0: I've not seen any for a long time.
2: Oh, well, they've been in recent years. Someone's going to know on the text line, 0467922666. You used to be able to take the Segway around the lake, Renee. I always thought they looked slightly ridiculous, but yeah.
1: That would work, but so would a push bike.
2: Yes.
0: Yeah.
2: Or your legs.
1: The Segway was billed as being, this is going to be bigger than the internet. This is going to transform the way we move around cities and towns. Everybody's going to want one. I mean, Steve Jobs got on board. The investors, if you look at the lineup of investors who were trying to get into Segway, it's mind-blowing. And yet this overhyped product kind of never lived up to its expectation.
0: Yeah, good point. Now we just see those electric scooters and bikes, the green ones, everywhere instead. They're not the same technology though, are they?
1: No. So we'll collect up a few other examples of really overhyped products or ideas.
2: Does anyone rollerblade anymore? They've just gone back to roller skates. I keep on seeing these kids in the vintage roller skates now, but not rollerblades.
0: Mm. Yeah. The other one I see is, it's sort of Segway related, but it's the board with no handles at all and you've got the remote in your pocket.
2: Oh, that just freaks me out when people go on that.
0: It freaks me out to watch. Yeah.
1: You've got a remote in your pocket. What for?
0: Yeah, it's like a powered hoverboard or something.
2: Yes, it's like a hoverboard. So it's got a big wheel and then it's got like a round flat disc and you stand on that, but there's no handle or anything and they just zoom down the street.
1: Oh.
2: Yeah. They're in Sydney, Renee.
0: Yeah, you'll know
1: when
0: you see
1: it.
2: No, I just think we're probably describing it badly, but Greg and I are on the same wavelength.
1: I mean, do you? What did you think of Google Glasses? That kind of never really took off, or are we waiting for it to happen?
0: Coming back, I read. So that first iteration, not so successful, but they haven't abandoned those sort of wearable technologies, the big companies.
1: Mm. Mm.
2: I don't want that yet.
1: No, I wouldn't. I don't like to wear anything on my eyes, even sunglasses, unless it's a really sunny day or I'm at the beach. I find them obstructive. So I could not imagine liking the idea of wearing my mobile phone on my eyes.
0: No, but the idea of live instant translations via these devices, glasses with earphones in them, when you're travelling overseas, that would be incredible if you could get that.
2: I'd be like, stop talking to me in my ear.
1: And just finally, we're doing twinning tonight at 8 o'clock. Huh. If you are a twin, if you know somebody's a twin, if there's a question you've always wanted to know, can you be a twin and you're left-handed and your twin is right-handed?
2: Do you mean identical twin or just twin?
1: Identical. You've got to have the same DNA, I think.
0: Good question.

0: fraternal twins. You're just like siblings, aren't you? I think we all know that.
1: Yeah, I don't know, but I love hearing the ways people tell their children apart. Yeah.
0: Like, oh, yes, there's a small freckle on Elsie's right cheek.
1: No, like they'll like cut one's hair really short or they'll do something, you know,
2: Just left-handed, right-handed twins. They could form a tennis doubles combination, perhaps.
1: Oh, that would be excellent.
0: It would be so much fun to be an identical twin. Yeah. I mean, the gags and the jokes and the pranks you could get up to.
1: Yeah. Oh, I love it.
2: Exactly.
1: Renee Crush, have a great program.
0: Good eye. Thanks, guys.
1: Bye. That is Renee, of course, will be on your radio this evening. And Greg Jennings, what's going to be on my nightly news?
2: Well, there's a bit around Georgia. The higher inflation that we've been experiencing pays off in the form of higher wages for about one in every five worker, granted pay increases of just under 5%. By the Fair Work Commission. We'll look at that. Also locally, the first major funding allocation in the pipeline now for Canberra's Northside Hospital. The big dollars are about 12 months away, but we'll start to see it in the budget next week. Serena Williams, she's in the mix, but we don't need to talk about that. Bit of AUKUS backlash brewing because the US kind of changed the agreement over the weekend by confirming that we'll put you down, Australia, for three used Virginia-class submarines rather than two used and one new. And now there'll be this so-called public inquiry into whether AUKUS should proceed or not. That's got nothing to do with the parliament or the government or even the opposition, but Peter Garrett's going to help out with that. And the Batemans Bay dog rescue. I'm really looking forward to seeing the full set of pictures. I've seen short video clips.
1: This is a story we all needed today, Greg Jennings.
2: Yeah, great story. An 800-metre swim from the mainland rock shelf out to Snapper Island and then the marine rescue that followed. We have video clips coming from marine rescue and various stills. And the kicker sometime this afternoon was that the dog was reunited with its owner down there.
1: So sweet.
2: Yeah, we'll also have Corey O'Toole sticking around with the Brumbies.
1: Corey O'Toole, yes. I just spoke to him before. Sorry. No, I keep on putting an O in front of it too, Greg Jennings. Don't you worry, I've been doing it all day.
2: Yes, yes, yes.
1: Also too, we should just say, Diane's texted in to say, team, I have a friend with deteriorating eyesight, macular degeneration. She has glasses, Meta glasses that read and talk and she loves it.
2: Perfect.
1: It sounds amazing. There you go.
2: That's great.
1: There you go. That's lovely. Hey, Diane, thanks so much for sharing that. Greg Jennings. I'm looking forward to those dog pictures tonight.
2: Yeah, that'll be good, I think.
1: There's Greg Jennings. He'll be on your TV screens. Thanks for your company. See you tomorrow.
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0: Good evening, Jennifer Sexton with ABC News. The Fair Work Commission says economic uncertainty means it has not been able to rule on a real wage increase for low-paid workers. From the 1st of July, almost 3 million workers covered by the award rate will get pay rises of 4.75%, but those at the very bottom of the minimum wage will get an even higher increase of almost 6% to over $1,000 a week for the first time. Commission President Adam Harcher concedes it doesn't represent real wage growth.
1: Last year's review, which involved a real wage increase, narrowed the real wage gap to a significant degree. However, the accelerated rate of inflation since then has substantially opened up that gap yet again.
0: New South Wales Police is proposing a move to the mandatory use of body-worn video for its thousands of officers in the wake of a Four Corners story revealing allegations of a culture of impunity within the police. The investigation revealed a series of recent cases of police brutality and a sharp rise in complaints and civil suits against the force. Assistant Commissioner Peter Cotter says a review of the standard operating procedures for body-worn video is underway and would lead to change.
2: What I can say is that when we're going to be using force or using a power, yeah, they will be switched on and recording those really important connections with the members of the community.
0: The ACT Health Minister says she's not clear why a standby helicopter landing pad built for overflow parking at the Canberra Hospital is not being used. The hospital's critical services building opened in August 2024 and includes pads for two helicopters to park simultaneously, which the government said would provide faster emergency care for critically ill patients. Rachel Stephen-Smith concedes it is awkward that the landing pad is not in use.
3: The parking bay is really there just in case a helicopter isn't quite ready to leave and another helicopter needs to come in, that the pilot can choose to move the helicopter. And they're not choosing to do that, but we're still trying to get to the bottom of why that is, given that it does meet all of those standards.
0: Overseas, Russia says its massive overnight attack on Ukraine was in response to so-called terrorist acts. William Howard Evans has the latest.
4: As air raid sirens sounded across much of Ukraine, residents rushed to find shelter. Officials say Russia has launched more than 70 missiles and 650 drones at the country, killing several people and wounding dozens more. It follows days of warnings from Moscow about an imminent assault it says is in retaliation for a Ukrainian drone attack on a student dormitory in Russian-held Luhansk. Ukraine says it was targeting a drone command center in the area and not students. But Russia's President Vladimir Putin says the strike has opened a new page in a series of crimes.
0: Denmark's Mette Frederiksen is set to begin a third term as the country's prime minister. Following 2 months of negotiations, the Social Democrat will lead a centre-left coalition of four parties. Ms Frederiksen says it'll be a government working for the people of Denmark for generations to come. The PM called an early election in February following her standoff with the US President Donald Trump over the future of the kingdom's semi-autonomous territory of Greenland. To finance, and the share market has fallen slightly today after Wall Street closed at record highs. The ASX 200 has closed down less than a tenth of 1% to end on 8,724. Oil is down. The global benchmark Brent crude is trading at $93.94 US a barrel. The dollar's high, buying 71.8 US cents. To sport, and Socceroos call-up Tete Yenge says he's excited to be able to represent Australia at this year's World Cup in North America. The uncapped striker has impressed with his recent form, playing for Japanese top flight club Makita Zelvia. The 25-year-old is one of 17 players in the group who could play their first World Cup games when the tournament begins next week. Yenge says it's been a whirlwind journey to get to this point.
5: Football is crazy. A lot can happen in 6 months. Yeah, I was enjoying my time in Scotland, even though things weren't going so well. I was still playing week in, week out. And then, yeah, I got the call from Japan. I thought it's an opportunity that I can't let go. I took it, and thankfully it's worked out.
0: Turning to the weather for the nation's capital, cloudy with showers overnight with a low of 7 forecast. Tomorrow, more showers with northwesterly winds to 35 kilometres an hour and a top of 12 degrees. Looking further ahead, showers on Thursday heading for a top of 11. At the moment, it's 10 degrees across the city. ABC News.
6: Good evening and welcome to PM. I'm Samantha Donovan, coming to you from the lands of the Wurundjeri people of the Kulin Nation in Melbourne. Tonight, the Fair Work Commission gives a pay rise to nearly 3 million Australians, but will it increase inflation? Also, a crowd-funded inquiry into AUKUS launched by former Labor MP Peter Garrett. And how much should tree vandals be fined for trying to get a better view?
7: Potentially above $10,000.
8: Leave it as it is. $3,000, I think it is. I heard it this morning on the ABC.
9: They haven't caught them in years, so they're not going to start now.
7: Maybe $500,000?
6: First this evening, nearly 3 million workers on low wages are set to get a pay rise after a major decision from the Fair Work Commission today. Those earning the minimum wage will get a boost of just under 6%, and award wage earners will get an increase of a little less than 5%. Unions have welcomed the ruling, but business groups are warning their members will struggle to pay the higher wages. David Sparks has more.
10: For disability support worker Lika Tofa, news of an upcoming pay rise was welcome and long overdue.
11: Well, I was excited. I think it's a positive move. Again, it wasn't what we were wanting at 6%, but who can complain? A win's a win at 4.75.
10: Ms. Tofa, who's also a member of the ACTU, is on an award wage, which means the decision by the Fair Work Commission will see her wage go up by 4.75%. And she reckons she and her fellow disability workers deserve it.
11: I most definitely know that I work hard and I work with the most vulnerable people in our community. I deal on a daily basis with vulnerable people who are nonverbal, who have behaviours. You know, I know what I'm worth. I know what I do. It's not an easy gig. Just working with people with disabilities is not an easy job.
10: Australia's minimum wage will increase by 5.97%. That means the new national minimum wage will be $26.44 per hour. And around 2.8 million minimum award workers will get a raise of 4.75%. The pay rises will begin on the 1st of July. As the peak group representing Australian unions, the ACTU had pushed for a big increase. National Secretary Sally McManus says this is a good outcome.
12: In particular, of course, the lowest paid Aussies are the ones that are struggling the most with cost of living, and they need this pay rise absolutely. This will allow them to not just pay their bills, but to start making up some of what they've lost since 2021.
10: Business leaders, on the other hand, are frustrated by today's decision. The main industries with workers on these award wages are accommodation and food services, healthcare and social assistance, retail, and administrative and support services. The Australian Chamber of Commerce and Industry recommended in its submission that the wage increase be 3.5%. Its Chief of Policy and Advocacy, David Alexander, says the much higher increase decided by the Commission will hurt the business sector.
13: For some small businesses, this will be too much to bear. So they're being asked to wear an increase in their wage costs of 4.75%. So for some businesses, they will pass that on and it'll end up in inflation. For others, they'll wear it themselves. It could be the tipping point for some businesses. Others will scale back their investment intentions. So this is not good news for the business community.
10: Headline inflation was 4.6% in March, but the Reserve Bank of Australia's preferred measurement, the trimmed mean, was at 3.4%. The big criticism some are making of this decision by the Fair Work Commission is that higher wages will drive up inflation. Sian Fenner is an economist with Westpac.
14: Well, we actually have run some back-of-the-envelope calculations regarding that match. We do see it as being quite only a small direct impact. It's about 0.1 to the the wage price index. So we don't think it's going to add substantially to the inflationary impulse. Now, of course, there are risks that if it did actually see more people taking that as a benchmark and actually increasing their wage demands further, we could see more pressure coming through on wages. But we do sort of look at the fact that we do have quite a lot of slack already going ahead, due partly to the Middle East crisis. So that should see the wage impulse from this to be fairly minor.
6: Economist Sian Fenner from Westpac. That report from David Sparks. Divisions are appearing in Labor ranks over Australia's commitment to the AUKUS agreement. The tensions come after the United States announcement it'll now sell Australia 3 second-hand nuclear subs instead of 1 new and 2 used vessels, as previously agreed in the pact. Labor backbencher Ed Husic is questioning whether Australia should still be committed to the security pact with the US and the UK now that the terms of the deal have changed. His doubts come as high-profile former Labor Party Minister Peter Garrett launches a crowd-funded inquiry into AUKUS. Rachel Mealy reports. Ed Husic says the AUKUS deal has changed and it's time for a rethink.
15: But that deal versus what we've got now are different, and I think that it now gives us a moment to think about whether or not the deal should be reconfigured or what are the contingencies.
6: Over the weekend, Defence Minister Richard Marles met his counterparts from the US and the UK to discuss the AUKUS pact. It was announced that Australia would now buy 3 second-hand Virginia-class submarines instead of 1 new submarine and 2 second-hand subs from the United States. Former Industry Minister Ed Husic has called for a vote in Labor's caucus about the future of the pact.
15: I think there are broader concerns around, if you look at the transactional nature of the Trump administration, and them, no doubt having an expectation if they did this deal with us, what they would expect us to be using those subs for. I think there is a question or a concern that exists in the broader Labor movement about that transactional element.
6: Those in the broader Labor movement include former Prime Minister Paul Keating, who's questioned if AUKUS is in Australia's best interests. The opposition

0: Corporation's defence spokesman James Patterson says Richard Marles needs to drag Ed Husic back into line.
1: The Albanese government promised to speak with one voice when it came to foreign policy and defence policy. But we now have a full-on Labor revolt when it comes to Australia's signature defence policy, AUKUS. Labor backbencher Ed Husic's call today for a caucus vote on the future of AUKUS is a direct challenge to the authority of the Deputy Prime Minister, Richard Marles.
0: But the questions over AUKUS spread beyond Labor's caucus. The former Environment Minister and Midnight Oil frontman Peter Garrett has returned to Canberra to head up a crowd-funded inquiry into the AUKUS agreement. Peter Garrett says the deal has never been properly scrutinised.
2: We are launching a public inquiry in Parliament House where there has been no substantive debate about AUKUS at all. And so it's consequent upon us and the other commissioners standing with me that we provide that opportunity for Australians to ask the questions, to have in a transparent way their concerns or queries noted, to hear from experts who can provide us with additional information and material, to hear from the government, if they so choose, to appear before this inquiry, and to provide that information to all Australians in a way that is accessible and understandable and helps inform them about what is happening now and what could happen in the future.
0: The AUKUS deal was signed by former Prime Minister Scott Morrison in 2021 and will cost Australia $368 billion over 30 years. Peter Garrett says the inquiry is supported by trade unions and non-profit organisations and will consider if the submarines can be delivered on time and on budget.
2: Because the costs of AUKUS are so great, the fact that it relies upon the cooperation into the future of two other sovereign governments raises a degree of risk and complexity that is unlike any other decision taken by Australian governments in the defence realm.
0: Dr. Jill Shepherd is an associate professor in politics at the Australian National University. She says the growing disquiet in Labor ranks over AUKUS could become a major problem for the Prime Minister.
3: This is a sort of a boiling problem under the surface of Labor Party politics, and I'm not surprised that it's boiled over now. Ed Husic is obviously frustrated that the government isn't doing as much as it could be with its legislative majority, but it's probably got a long way to play out because this is an issue that's not going to go away for Labor.
0: Dr. Shepherd says defence is tricky territory for Labor governments to navigate, and Peter Garrett's inquiry will add unwanted pressure.
3: Defence is always an issue where Labor risks getting wedged on both sides, on its left flank, who thinks that it does too much and that it bends the knee too readily, particularly to the US, and from voters on the right who don't think it does enough.
4: Jill Shepherd is an Associate Professor of Politics at the ANU. That report from Rachel Mealy. The American President Donald Trump is claiming he's still optimistic a peace deal with Iran can be reached, despite reports Iran is withdrawing from any talks with the US to protest against Israel's attacks on Lebanon. Mr. Trump is proclaiming he's had a victory, though, by persuading Israel to pause its military operations in Lebanon, including the planned bombing and ground offensive in the capital, Beirut. He says he got that result in, quote, a very productive call with the Israeli Prime Minister Benjamin Netanyahu. But the US news website Axios is citing unconfirmed reports that Mr. Trump abused Mr. Netanyahu during the call, calling him crazy and ungrateful, and also using a few expletives I won't repeat here. Jared Monshein is the Director of Research at the US Studies Centre at Sydney Uni. He suspects reports of Trump's phone calls with Netanyahu are being leaked to the media by the White House.
5: And I think what we're seeing here is a frustrated Trump administration deliberately speaking to the media in a way that allows the Trump administration to look like it is trying to project power and also really set the narrative on what's actually going on with U.S. and Israeli joint efforts in the Middle East. This is, more than anything else, a power play by the Trump administration to show that they are in charge and they are putting a lot of pressure on their allies and partners to resolve this crisis as soon as possible.
4: Do you think Benjamin Netanyahu

0: Netanyahu is trying to derail the American attempts for a lasting peace deal with Iran, with his actions in Lebanon?
1: Well, I think there's a sense in Israel that the Trump administration is perhaps the most favorably disposed administration and will remain the most favorably disposed administration for some time when it comes to Israel. So as a result, the Netanyahu government is doing everything they can to try to eke out any advantageous circumstances they can. I don't think a Democratic administration or even some other Republican administration would be as favorably disposed to the state of Israel. And as a result, Netanyahu may or may not be trying to undermine the negotiations with Iran, but he is definitely trying to cement any sort of gains he can.
0: Are they two leaders actually wanting different things? Donald Trump wants to end the war with Iran and be seen as a peacemaker.

0: than he already is. I think there is a more broad support for some of the endeavors that the U.S. and Israel have undergone together. And it, I guess, is trying to find that overlap of aligned interests. And that would include, as the Trump administration now says regularly, removing the threat of a nuclear-armed Iran, but also trying to, as much as possible, eliminate Iran's, for example, ballistic missile program that can undermine Israel's security, as well as its control of the Strait of Hormuz.
1: But by taking further action in Lebanon and even planning to bomb Beirut and send ground troops in, isn't Benjamin Netanyahu risking the support of Donald Trump?
0: He very much is. But the question is, what does that look like to lose support of Donald Trump? How many times has Netanyahu at times been reported to have lost the support of Donald Trump to only have a quick turnaround in his circumstances with the U.S. president? There's one thing to talk about whether they like each other or not. It's another thing altogether to talk about whether there are shared interests. And I think in many ways, the Netanyahu government, and specifically the Prime Minister Netanyahu, has adroitly managed the Trump administration and been able to really engage with this administration better than, I would say, prior Israeli prime ministers.
1: Benjamin Netanyahu is facing an election in November. If the war against Iran were to end and the Iranian regime were still to be in place, how damaging electorally would that be for Mr. Netanyahu?
0: It would depend on just how much of a threat Hezbollah in Lebanon and Iran still are to Israel. But more than anything else, I still think that what happened on October 7th, some years ago, is still probably one of the most damaging aspects of Netanyahu's political chances moving forward. He wants to be seen as a strong wartime leader, but at the end of the day, he cannot deny that October 7th occurred while he was prime minister.
1: Jared Monshein is the Director of Research at the US Studies Center at Sydney Uni. This is PM. I'm Samantha Donovan. You can hear all our programs live or later on ABC Listen. Infectious disease experts are backing the federal government's decision not to ban travellers from African countries where the Ebola virus is spreading from entering Australia. The number of confirmed or suspected Ebola cases has risen to more than 1,200 in the Democratic Republic of the Congo and Uganda. At least 280 people in those countries are believed to have been killed by the disease. Kathleen O'Connor reports.
2: It was 12 years ago when Liberian resident Patrick Failey was first diagnosed with Ebola.
3: The doctor told me that I have malaria and then things were still not improving. Medically, my dad put me into his car and then we went to the hospital.
2: He was living in West Africa at the time and the Zaire strain was spreading rapidly across the country. It killed more than 400 people, including Patrick Failey's young son and mother.
3: I saw people dying. I saw children screaming, fighting death.
2: A vaccine has since been developed for the strain that Patrick survived. However, there's no current defence for its new deadly cousin, Bundibugyo. The new strain has spread across two countries in Africa. Other countries, such as Italy and Brazil, are also managing suspected cases. Due to its rapid spread, scientists are now working to fast-track a vaccine, piggybacking off other vaccines developed to target similar infections, such as AIDS and the original strain of Ebola. Professor Teresa Lamb is the head of vaccine immunology at the Pandemic Sciences Institute at Oxford University.
4: It is a virus that is like the outbreak-causing virus from 2013 to 2016, but distinct enough that we are accelerating new vaccines that target just that viral strain.
2: Professor Lamb says clinical trials could be just weeks away.
4: So frequently when you're doing a vaccine development, it will take you 5 to 10 years because you will do one aspect, such as the preclinical testing, and then you will make a batch that can go into humans, and then you will start your phase one. What we are trying to do now is to run those in parallel. So doing the animal testing along with the manufacture with humans and start the clinical testing as soon as we can. I'll be very blunt and say that from the get-go, there is no shortcut that we could or should or would want to take.

0: good human safety.
1: It's one of three new vaccines being developed across the globe. The International AIDS Vaccine Initiative is working on another one, along with major pharmaceutical company Moderna, using the same technology used to develop vaccines for respiratory syncytial virus, or RSV, and COVID-19. Adrian Esterman is a professor of biostatistics and epidemiology at Adelaide University. He fears if the vaccine is not developed quickly, cases could soar past the Zaire outbreak, which has infected more than 30,000 people.
2: This particular strain is a very nasty virus. It has a high mortality rate, not as high as the other Ebola viruses, but still very high. And it appears to be difficult for authorities to try and stop it.
1: Mr. Esterman says a lot of work is still needed before the vaccine is made available to the public.
2: There's all these different stages of clinical trials. Phase one, which is the first in humans, which is done on a very small number of people just to make sure that the vaccine is safe and to work out what dosage to give. Then it goes into phase two, which is a greater number of people, and that's there to again check on vaccine safety. Then you've got phase three, which are what we have normally called randomized controlled trials, where the vaccine is given to literally thousands and thousands of people. I think we're still talking about several months away from the thing actually being able to be given to people.
1: Federal Health Minister Mark Butler says there's no plans to close Australian borders and are monitoring those travelling to Australia from the Democratic Republic of the Congo and Uganda. GPs across the country have also been sent advisories from the Health Department to be aware of the symptoms and the appropriate steps to take if there is a suspected case. Epidemiologist Professor Adrian Esterman says the risk of an outbreak in Australia remains low.
2: They cannot rapidly spread from person to person. I don't think there's a major issue for public health authorities, and we certainly don't need to close borders.
3: Professor Adrian Esterman, that report from Kathleen O'Connor. Cutting down or poisoning trees to get a better view is a crime committed by homeowners in many picturesque parts of Australia. In the wealthy Sydney suburb of Mosman, residents wanting an even better harbour view are the prime suspects. Dozens of trees are suspected to have been vandalised in recent years, including more than a dozen Port Jackson figs injected with what appeared to be a herbicide. Now the local council is launching a crackdown. It's planning to hire a full-time compliance officer and reviewing calls for bigger fines for those caught red-handed. Barbara Miller prepared this report.
4: News that Mosman is the latest Australian suburb to acknowledge it has a problem with tree vandals is distressing for many locals.
5: Yeah, I've heard a little bit about it because I'm actually a tree hugger. The trees have amazing energy, and every morning I hold on to my favourite trees for a few minutes and it heals my whole body.
4: Most are quick to condemn anyone who harms a tree, allegedly to ensure their harbour view property, well, actually has a view of the harbour.
5: I think it's dreadful.
6: It's ridiculous. They shouldn't be doing it.
7: Terrible.
4: But some argue it's important to look at the big picture.
8: If it's a big tree, they do cause a lot of damage to the house when we have big winds. So you've got to look at all the circumstances.
4: So you have some sympathy that someone might take matters into their own
8: hand? I'm not saying I've got sympathy for people taking matters into their own hand. I think it should be looked at holistically.
4: Case by case?
8: Yes, because some people get frustrated.
4: Mosman Council has had enough and is declaring war on the tree vandals. The council has decided a compliance officer is needed, a kind of tree cop, to carry out proactive surveillance. Anne-Marie Kimber is the mayor of Mosman.
9: It just seems to be that nothing is disincentivising people. So we felt that this was the most effective thing that we could do to try and control the vandalism that's happening to our beautiful trees.
4: Mosman is also pushing for penalties for anyone caught engaging in tree poisoning to be increased by the New South Wales government.
9: Currently, they're $3,000 for an individual or $6,000 for a company that has undertaken the works. And I feel that that isn't enough. I feel that the value people are potentially adding to their property, they're seeing that is more important or more valuable than the fine, so they're happily, you know, taking the risk.
4: So what exactly would be an appropriate fine for a tree vandal?
10: Potentially above $10,000.
11: Leave it as it is. $3,000.

0: I think it is. I heard it this morning on the ABC.
1: They haven't caught him in years, so they're not going to start now. Because the people that do it are smart.
2: Maybe $500,000? Because if you think that they're probably trying to get it more for their real estate, $3,000 is going to be kind of small change for them.
3: Tree vandalism is an issue that extends far beyond Sydney's wealthy suburbs. Dr. Greg Moore is an urban tree expert at the University of Melbourne.
4: Sydney have had several examples of large-scale vandalism. Vandalism on a smaller scale is very common in places like Melbourne. It does happen in Adelaide and to some degree in Perth. And losses through development occur in all of our major cities, as well as many regional towns where developers remove trees illegally because the fines are so low that it's just part of doing business.
3: In a statement, the New South Wales Minister for Planning, Paul Scully, said, "We don't want to see trees being poisoned or illegally cut down in any town or suburb." The statement continued, "We've been working closely with councils on finalising a set of reforms that are aimed at addressing this, but we want to make sure these changes are effective."
5: That report from Barbara Miller and Isabel Massali. Thanks for joining me for PM. I'm Samantha Donovan. The podcast of the full program is available on ABC Listen. And we'll be back at the same time tomorrow. Good night.

0: Good evening, Jennifer Sexton with ABC News. All public schools in the ACT will be closed next Thursday as teachers and school staff go on strike, Lily Nothling reports.
1: Public school staff took part in a two-hour work stoppage last month for the first time in 15 years. Next Thursday, they'll stage a full-day strike amid tense negotiations over a new enterprise agreement. The Education Directorate has confirmed all public schools will be closed as a result, because the safety and supervision of students can't be guaranteed. Director General Joe Wood says the decision will have a significant impact on families and hasn't been taken lightly. No on-site student supervision will be provided on the day of the strike.
0: One Nation leader Pauline Hanson says a decision to hike the wages of millions of workers is not outrageous. The move from the Fair Work Commission means the minimum wage will increase by 5.97% to $26.44 an hour. Unions have welcomed the ruling while business groups have criticised it. Senator Hanson says she doesn't begrudge the pay rise, but also says businesses are at breaking point.
2: The businesses won't be employing these people either. Won't be able to afford it. They will actually just struggle to do the work themselves. I know, because I've been there myself.
0: Assistant Minister for Technology Andrew Charlton says the federal government still has confidence in the AUKUS agreement. The submarine deal with the United States changed this week, with Australia now set to receive three used Virginia-class submarines from the US rather than a mix of new and old. It's prompted Labor backbencher Ed Husic to call for a renegotiation of the pact, but Mr Charlton says he doesn't think that's necessary.
3: The core elements of this deal, I think, are faithful to the original objectives, and that objective is to make sure that we put Australia's national security as our top priority, that we have the best equipment in the world to protect Australia, and that we're able to share technology with our partners.
0: Yass Valley Council's mayor says it's disappointing the ACT government wants to walk away from an agreement to supply water for the cross-border Parkwood development from Canberra. The joint project between the ACT and New South Wales governments includes 5,600 new houses in New South Wales near the territory border. ACT Chief Minister Andrew Barr today said he doesn't want to give New South Wales water with no return. But Yass Valley Mayor Jasmine Jones says the territory would receive revenue on the water.
4: We would be a customer to ICON, so we would be paying the ACT government for that water. It's disappointing to see he's not being very savvy for his own constituents in increasing the customer base for the ACT.
0: Overseas, and Chile's hard-right president Jose Antonio Kast has vowed to expel migrants and get tough on crime. Mr Kast made the remarks in his first televised address to Congress since taking office 3 months ago. The new measures are seen as an attempt to shore up his plunging popularity rating, which analysts blame on his perceived lack of action on security. He says it's time for change.
5: We have to strengthen our immigration control, the capacity for effective expulsion, and we need to extend the detention periods, because at the moment, those 5 days we have between detention and attempted expulsion are not enough.
0: The UN's climate and weather body, the World Meteorological Organization, is warning the natural weather pattern El Niño is very likely to develop into one of the strongest on record this year. The phenomenon occurs when a warming of the tropical Pacific Ocean sends a pulse of heat into the atmosphere. In Australia, an El Niño usually brings hotter and drier conditions. To sport, and the Sydney Thunder have appointed former England cricket captain Andrew Flintoff as their head coach for the next two Big Bash League seasons. The 48-year-old represented England 272 times across all formats, famously ending their 18-year Ashes drought in 2005 with a Player of the Series performance. Flintoff led the England Lions on their tour of Australia last season. And the St George Illawarra Dragons have announced the signing of Connor Watson for the 2027 NRL season. Watson will then join the PNG Chiefs on a two-year deal as they prepare to join the competition from 2028. Turning to the weather for Canberra, cloudy with showers tonight with a low of 7 forecast. Tomorrow, more showers with northwesterly winds and a top of 12 degrees. Looking further ahead on Thursday, showers with a top of 11. At the moment, it's 10 degrees around the city. ABC News.
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0: A very good evening to you. Thanks for being here. Coming up tonight after 8 o'clock, we are calling all twins. If you're a twin or you know someone who's a twin, what is unique to the experience?

identical twin, meaning you share your twin's DNA, does that mean you speak the same? Do you sing the same? Can one be left-handed and the other right-handed? Also tonight, the next big thing that wasn't. We are remembering the Segway. Do you remember that bit of transportation that was said it promised that it would completely transform cities? Some went so far to say it would be bigger than the internet. Well, it's not the only overhyped product that failed to live up to the expectation. There's a whole bunch of them, and you might remember some of them and give me a call after 8 o'clock. Also, after 9 o'clock, a music special on the unlikely musical pairings or duets or collaborations like this one. Do you remember when KLO partnered with Tammy Wynette?

0: can't hear as much of Tammy Wynette there, but it's an interesting decision, isn't it, for a country artist to collaborate with a hip-hop artist, but it kind of works. More on that after 9 o'clock tonight. First up, though, let's peek into the future of supermarket shopping. Dark stores. Have you heard of them? Let's just check the traffic and we'll get into it.
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0: Bronwyn Martin from the Transport Management Centre. Hello to you.
2: Hello, Renee. A couple of issues affecting the M4 at the moment. At Prospect, there's some heavy eastbound traffic because of a crash on the approach to Clunies Ross Street. So the vehicles are actually in the breakdown lane, but the speed limit has been reduced through there. And at Lidcombe, one westbound lane of the motorway closed approaching Hill Road, there is a broken down truck to the left of the motorway. In the Sydney CBD, Macquarie Street is closed between Hunter Street and St James Road. There's a police operation outside State Parliament. Just avoid that part of the city. To the public transport and trains on the T1, T2, T3, T4,

0: 5 and T8 lines running late at the moment because of some urgent signal repairs applied. There are still frequent services running, but the stops may be changing at short notice, so just be prepared for that. And some of the trains on the T4 eastern suburbs and Illawarra line also running late because of some signal issues at Bondi Junction. And if you're catching a train on the Central Coast on Newcastle line, just be aware that trains are not running between Sassafern and Wyong. A tree has damaged some overhead wiring at Dora Creek. Replacement buses are being organised and should be there soon. So if you do need to catch a train tonight, best thing to do, plan ahead. You can do that using a transport app or transportnsw.info, and you can find the latest traffic information at livetraffic.com.
1: Good on you, Bronwyn. To the weather, currently 15 degrees in Sydney, 14 in the west. Tonight mostly clear, a slight chance of showers. Tomorrow mostly sunny at 21. In Canberra, hello to you. Currently 10. Tonight cloudy with the very high chance of showers. Tomorrow showers expected, and 12 degrees is the top. Gee, that's cold, isn't it? The Bureau has also warned that there are damaging winds expected for the ACT with some wind peak gusts of around 110 kilometres per hour forecast from tomorrow evening. So just be aware of that. I'm Renee Grosch. This is Evenings.
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1: Yeah, the future of supermarket shopping. There's a whole bunch of changes that are happening kind of now that you might not be aware of. So to find out more, Paul Muggan is here. He is from the University of Western Australia with their Public Policy Institute. Paul, thanks for your time this evening.
4: Good evening, because I'm here in Perth.
1: What time is it in Perth? You're 2 hours behind, aren't you?
4: It's 4:40, so it's late in the afternoon.
1: Yeah. Now, Paul, we know that supermarkets are changing and evolving all the time. We've seen the rapid kind of expansion of particularly the smaller supermarket or the express supermarket, your Woolworths Metro or your IGA Express, where there's no parking. They're built under new blocks of apartments, and it's sort of like in-out, almost like a convenience store. But a term that I think people might not be familiar with is dark stores. What are dark stores?
4: They're basically a parallel supermarket. They're also called fulfillment stores. So this is when you order your shopping online. A dark store or fulfillment store will basically, workers there, it might be humans, it could be robots in some instances, they will basically select the items that you've ordered online, pack it, put it in trucks, and then it gets delivered to you. So it's this parallel shopping universe.
1: So there's humans or it could be robots, a bit like you might imagine an Amazon warehouse, and they are going along collecting all the goods that you have ordered to then package up and send to your home.
4: Basically, yes. So some of your listeners might have seen when you go to your local supermarket, you'll see some of the workers going around filling baskets and the paper bags with stuff from the shelves. So basically that's fulfillment, that's in-store fulfillment. That's people actually picking the food that people have ordered, and then it's sent out from the actual physical supermarket. The dark store, the fulfillment center, is a space that none of us really get to see, only the workers who go there. And then all the selection and stuff is done from there.
1: It kind of makes sense. It would save supermarkets a lot of money if you didn't have human beings doing it.
4: There's some discussion and debate of whether or not it actually is that efficient, particularly with initial outlay of costs to set up the fulfillment centres of the dark stores, the cost of setting up the technology, and stuff like that there. In the long run, it probably will be cheaper, but the initial outlay is pretty expensive.
1: So they're dark stores. They're called that because they're under the ground. No human beings go into them. They're dark under the ground, and they're not really built for human beings to shop?
4: No, it's not. They're not underground. They're just

0: Just in places, they might be within airports. So big distribution, big warehouse centers that, regular shoppers, you can't go to it. It's only the people who work in those stores. So it's just they're just called dark because they're in this parallel universe. So they're just like a mirror image of a supermarket, but it's not for the public to go into.
1: And is that happening? Is it happening now that your Coles and Woolworths are
0: That's
1: building
0: here.
1: this?
0: Yeah, that's all here. That's all here already. And the customer fulfillment centers are here. So Sydney and Melbourne are kind of the hotspots for them in terms of both the major supermarkets of these customer fulfillment centers or dark stores, whatever you want to call them, already up and running. So they're quite large, some of the bigger ones. So we're looking at 50 to 70,000 square meters, which is pretty big.
1: We know our cities are changing and densities are increasing and people are living more and more in apartment blocks. And we know that supermarkets are getting smaller to accommodate. They want to be where the new apartment blocks are. But these dark stores are, I mean, do we like the idea that you describe kind of the future of supermarket shopping that you don't necessarily need to even go into a supermarket. You do it online with an AI agent who knows what you like and is working to an algorithm that's suited to you. It knows what products you like and what meals you like to plan for, and it does all that for you. And then it sends off that order to the dark store, and the dark store with a robot, or you say it could be with a human, collects all the goods and just sends it off to you in a very fast turnaround time.
0: Basically, it is about kind of efficiency. It's all about maximizing efficiency. The as we're becoming denser in certain in certain parts of cities, we're doing a lot more window shopping via our phone, and we move beyond window shopping into actual purchasing through our phone. So, and if you think about just how we've done this with ordering fast food, for example, ordering taxis and other ride sharing modes of transport as well, it's all being done through our phone now, and it's a lot easier, than getting up and going to a store.
1: And yet, on our text line, Tony says, I much prefer to actually go into my local independent grocery store to buy the goods that I like to buy. The staff are friendlier, I like to have a chat, and it's much better than the large chain supermarket. Don't people like the experience of looking, touching, feeling the products they buy in the grocery store?
0: They do. The key thing is we have choice, and if you want to, so self a very simple example. So you go to a supermarket, a physical supermarket, and you can go to the checkout, and somebody will be working on the checkout, hopefully, or you can go to the self-service. Personally, I really don't like doing the self-service, particularly if I've got a full trolley. I'm a bit of a traditionalist on this. And also I think it's putting people out of jobs if we do self-service. So I don't like that, but I like going to the physical store. My partner is the opposite. She will flip between physical store and then online, depending what her work schedule's like.
1: But you suggest that the future, if we look forward to the next 20, 30, 40 years, the future is going to be that we're all online and we'll all be happy to allow an algorithm make some choices for us and get the food delivered to the door.
0: Well, we don't say that. We said that's what the future might hold for us, and we will have more choice in terms of doing this. So AI agents in terms of shopping. Some of your listeners might recall a few years ago, some of the fridge companies came out with some technology that a fridge would be able to, guess what was in your fridge. Or well, it wouldn't guess, it would know what was in your fridge, and we were running low on milk and cheese and butter and whatever else you've got in your fridge. It could order the food for you. And that was really novel 4 or 5 years ago. But we're catching up with that. And some people will opt into that and others won't. So, there's going to be this.

0: plurality.
1: Will we really have a choice? Because often it's the zeitgeist that kind of makes the choice for us. And if everybody's doing it, and that's kind of how culture shifts, you might find yourself just kind of being carried along with it.
0: I'll certainly see a lot of people drifting towards it. I think there'll be a big uptick in it. Will people completely stop going to, will all people completely stop going to a physical store? I don't think so, because supermarkets, if they're built into apartment complexes, for example, and if they have other facilities in and around them, like a cafe and stuff like this, they become social spaces then, and people will want to hang out there and meet, before, during, and after they do their shopping, basically. So I think that's always going to be there.
1: Peeking into the future, into the next 20, 30, 40 years, do you think supermarkets will want to occupy the huge kind of suburban spaces they now do?
0: Yes, in some places, because we're beginning to see apartment complexes being built in and around the big suburban shopping centres. So they will be here for a while yet. I don't think they're going away any time soon. And the shopping centre owners are now beginning to build apartments around them in order to increase footfall. I was in a big shopping centre here at the weekend, and it was packed, absolutely packed. Cars and footfall inside. So I don't think it's gone away anytime soon.
1: One other change is you say the future of food and grocery competition will be fought on speed rather than price.
0: Well, I think we make trade-offs between, I suppose, how quickly we can get our food delivered to us, and versus the price. And the growth in the smaller supermarkets, so the metros, the expresses, the locals, etc., they're really interesting because they tend to offer kind of higher quality products and produce in terms of fruit and veg and stuff like that. So they're pitching towards a certain type of market, and people will want that food, whether it's fresh fruit and veg or even ready meals, delivered to their home, to their apartment in a very quick time.
1: Paul Muggin, thank you for your thoughts and for your appearing into the future for us. Paul Muggin is Director
0: Thanks,
1: of
0: Rebecca.
1: the Public Policy Institute at the University of Western Australia.
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1: Well, here is a really neat idea. I think you'll agree with me. There's a property. It's been sold and vacated. And the new owners, who do have plans to develop the site, but as we all know, the planning processes can take a long time. So what happens with that property whilst it's in this kind of intermittent phase? Well, the idea is the housing could be used as short-term accommodation, or meanwhile use housing is the new term. To find out more about it, CEO of Women's Community Shelters, Annabelle Daniel, joins us. Hello, Annabelle.
7: Hello, thank you for having me.
1: This is such a good idea. Explain how it works. In fact, let's use the Mosman Private Hospital as an example of how it has worked in Sydney.
7: Well, it's worked in Sydney because a little bit like you just said, it's a vacant property. It's in the planning cycle. It's able to be used for residential purposes, and we know we can have it for at least 12 months. And we also know that in the middle of a housing crisis, we need to make use of every available building that we've got to provide affordable and safe housing for people. And so that is why this property at Mosman, which were kindly lent by Twilight Aged Care, and we worked with Link Wentworth Community Housing Provider, who looked after the building and the tenants.

0: is, and we worked together to create a beautiful bespoke home for 57 women over 5 years, and that enabled them to have safe, affordable transitional accommodation, which then put them on the path to permanent housing. And over 80% of the women who were in Mosman House for that period of time moved straight into their permanent home afterwards, which is absolutely wonderful and a great use of a property that would otherwise be degrading or standing vacant.
1: So that centuries-old mansion was sold and vacated and earmarked for a big development, but it took a while, 5 years, for all the development approvals to come through. And so you said, hey, let's use that mansion, that 18-bedroom house, to help women who are either escaping domestic violence or are experiencing homelessness. It's not the only one in the city, is it? Mosman House.
0: No, absolutely not. And one of the things is that we've been quietly proving up this model for close to a decade now. It's really interesting that and wonderful indeed that Meanwhile Use is now getting the attention it deserves. So Mosman House was actually our second large-scale property for women over 55. We also have our first one, which is currently still operating, and again, a wonderful landlord in Twilight Aged Care and partner with Link Wentworth Community Housing. And that's Beecroft House, and that's providing accommodation for 18 older women currently, and we started that in September 2019, and it's still going. So Meanwhile Use can actually be a long time when you consider that there are properties that will take a while in the planning cycle in urban areas, and you can do it with more than aged care facilities. You could also use motels or properties on a smaller scale. We've worked with developers like the Pace Foundation who've been redeveloping whole suburbs over time, and they might have properties that they've acquired but don't need a commercial rental return for. And as I said, anything that is suitable for residential use and we can have it for 12 months or longer can become a wonderful opportunity to provide housing for people to get back on their feet who need a bit of help for a while.
1: It's brilliant. It's such a clever way of thinking. Can I give you some rapid fire questions?
0: Absolutely.
1: Who provides the furniture and all the bedding and all the wardrobes and all the soft furnishings?
0: We have had an amazing partnership with Temple & Webster, who have made these properties into the most beautiful homes that you can imagine. And that has been a collaboration we've been working on for a long time, because we know that a beautiful environment also helps on the path to recovery and healing.
1: Does the person who owns the property, do they receive any benefit in terms of a financial benefit from the arrangement?
0: There can be a range of benefits. It works best if everybody's being a bit philanthropic, and certainly what we've worked with Twilight is on the basis of a peppercorn rent. We've also made this work with properties where there is a small rental return required. So there's a bit of financial modelling that goes into setting it up well to begin with, but that's something we're pretty experienced at doing now, so we can assess opportunities pretty rapidly. But where we can have property for a period of time, the landowner actually gets a benefit, because there's a risk in leaving something vacant. Insurance premiums often go up. And where you're working with a charity, there might be benefits available in terms of donations and DGR status. So it's always worth a conversation for landlords to consider what benefits there are in doing this.
1: Is there any risk that construction on this new development could be slowed down if the residents in there, these Meanwhile Use housing residents, don't want to vacate or have nowhere to vacate to?
0: What we know is that we have these conversations up front, and it's very, very important to do that, because we know that these properties are only going to be available for a particular period of time. And so those are conversations that we have with residents at the beginning. But what's also really important to note is that when we set these up, we have an ethical baseline and a line in the sand that says what we don't want to do is create this idyllic experience for people for a couple of years and then exit them into homelessness. And so that's why we work very, very closely with communities community housing providers who have access to a pipeline of permanent properties where they can rehouse people into at the conclusion of the Meanwhile Use program. And that's really important because we want to set the path homewards towards a permanent home in using these properties for a period of time.
1: Yeah, it's such a good idea. You recently pitched this model to a room of developers and industry stakeholders in Sydney. What was the reaction?
0: Oh, the reaction was so overwhelming and so fabulous. I just keep wanting to extend the message further and further. This is also a wonderful way for developers who might be considering a toe in the water to social impact investment and doing something for their community to actually work with providers and people who have finessed this model to the point where we know it really works. As I said, we've been doing this for a decade now. We know how to put the partnerships together to make this work, and it provides an incredibly cost-efficient way of providing support for women who need accommodation. And we're very, very experienced at working through the planning and regulatory requirements and also in providing the wonderful wraparound support that people need. So, you know, I would offer huge encouragement to anybody who's holding properties that could be repurposed in this way, because it is a fantastic social benefit and a good way to be, you know, involved in great causes.
1: Thanks for telling us about it, Annabelle. Really appreciate it.
0: Thanks so much for having me. It's great.
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1: 5 minutes of news and the quiz is next. Don't go anywhere. 1300 222 702 is the number to play.
4: Good evening. Jennifer Sexton with ABC News. All Canberra public schools will be closed next Thursday as teachers and school staff go on strike. The ACT Education Directorate says with the majority of employees expected to take part in the industrial action, it can't guarantee safe and appropriate supervision of all students on site. Tensions have been growing amid negotiations on a new enterprise agreement. Education Directorate Director General Joe Wood says the decision to close schools has not been taken lightly. It follows a two-hour work stoppage last month. The Australian Council of Trade Union says it now views One Nation as the true opposition in federal politics, presenting the biggest threat to workers' rights. Polls released over the weekend place Pauline Hanson's minor party ahead of both Labor and the Coalition on primary votes. ACTU Secretary Sally McManus says the union will pivot its messaging to make sure its members know what Senator Hanson's stance is on workers' rights.
5: She's been consistently saying she doesn't support unfair dismissal laws, and then she repeated that again on the weekend. She doesn't support penalty rates. She voted against wage theft laws. She voted against the right to disconnect. She voted against every single worker's right when it came before her.
4: Gag orders on Australian Defence personnel will be waived to allow them to give evidence at an inquiry into sexual violence in the military, Will Murray reports.
6: Veterans Affairs Minister Matt Keogh says the federal government will waive non-disclosure and non-disparagement requirements for current and former ADF members who want to participate in the inquiry. It'll begin later this year and cover prevention and early intervention, along with the reporting of and response to military sexual violence. It'll also probe the misuse of the Defence Force's justice system and barriers faced by civilian police when investigating military sexual violence matters. Advocates and former service personnel have welcomed the amendment after fears some of the worst affected veterans wouldn't be allowed to give evidence.
4: Ukraine says multiple people have been killed in a massive Russian drone and missile attack. The Interior Ministry says the worst civilian damage is in Dnipro and Kharkiv in the east and in Kyiv, which has been targeted by a barrage of strikes. Moscow says the attack is a response to so-called terrorist acts against targets in Russian-held Luhansk. This woman runs a health clinic that's been damaged in Kyiv and says the ongoing violence is deeply upsetting.
7: I think Russia does not want to end the war. It continues to terrorize Ukraine, kill our people, and destroy our buildings and civilian infrastructure. This is a crime. It's truly a crime.
4: There are suggestions Australia's entire tax system would need to be reformed to even the playing field between the richest and the poorest. Oxfam's latest report shows a surge in the wealth of Australia's billionaires could have lifted nearly a million people out of poverty, prompting calls for a tax on the ultra-rich. Economic futurist Evan Lucas says the growing number of billionaires in Australia needs to be tackled.
2: It tells me that Australia is becoming more and more prosperous, but it does also tell me that the disproportion between the haves and the have-nots is growing. How you evaluate them being a billionaire is it's not necessarily the, you know, the money in their bank account, it's the assets that they hold.
4: The UN says a new El Niño weather pattern could be just weeks away. The phenomenon occurs when a warming of the tropical Pacific Ocean sends a pulse of heat into the atmosphere. Several forecasts from national weather agencies suggest it could end up as one of the strongest ever recorded. In Australia, an El Niño usually brings hotter and drier conditions. To sport, and England cricketing great Andrew Flintoff says he's excited to coach the Sydney Thunder for the next two Big Bash leagues seasons as the team tries to rebound from last season's bottom placed finish. The 48-year-old former England captain replaces Trevor Bayliss, who departed the role in February. Flintoff says it's a great opportunity to further build his experience in the coaching world.
8: It's something that I've been doing now for two or three years, coaching England Lions, which is a job which I absolutely love, and did the superchargers in the 100. So a lot of things, but the main one is I can't wait to get over that and get started.
4: Canberra's weather: showers tonight with a low of 7 forecast. Tomorrow also showers with northwesterly winds and a top of 12 degrees. In the gauge at Tuggeranong, 12 millimetres has been recorded since 9 a.m. At the moment, it's 10 degrees across the city. ABC News.
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1: Well, a very good evening to you. Thank you for being here and choosing the ABC. I hope you've had a great day. It's Tuesday, the 2nd of June. Wow, big news today that Serena Williams is making a comeback. The Williams sisters are addicted to tennis, are they not? They just cannot give it up. Last year it was Venus who made the big comeback at the age of 45. Now it's her little sister Serena at the age of 44 and two children in tow, returning to the court next week. She'll be in London at the WTA Queen's Club Championships. She's accepted a wild card for the doubles draw, but everybody's thinking this is just her foray into the next big singles match. So what do you reckon is the motivation for Serena Williams and Venus Williams? It can't be the money, can it? Can you relate to that? What is the thing that you would never give up? Is it your work? Golf? Bridge? Pilates? What are you so addicted to that you would never give up? I think Serena Williams must be sick of her children. She doesn't want to stay at home with them anymore and she wants to get back to that tennis court. What do you reckon is motivating her and can you relate? What is the thing that you would never give up? That's my question to you tonight in the quiz, 1300 222

twin? Do you know a twin? I guess I'm really thinking of twins that share identical DNA. So identical twins. If you're an identical twin, what is unique? What is unique to your experience than to every other person in the world? Does it mean as an identical twin that you speak the same? Do you sing the same? Can one be left-handed and the other right-handed? Are you both good at every sport that your twin is good at? I mean, if one is good at cricket, will the twin also be great at cricket? Or does it not quite work out like that? You may have some questions. We'll talk about this at 8 o'clock. Some of the more interesting nuanced questions, because we do know a fair bit, don't we, about identical twins. There's been a lot of research on it, but we'll delve into some of the curlier things after 8 o'clock. Also, after 9 o'clock on evenings, we're going to look at unlikely musical pairings, unlikely collaborations across generations, or perhaps across genres like this one. Country star Tammy Wynette and the British electro house band KLO. Unlikely?

0: Tammy Wynette, one of the biggest American country stars, team up with KLF to make this incredible collaboration. We'll find out more about that after 9 o'clock and some of the other great examples. You might have some of your own. But right now, it's time for the quiz. 1-300-222-702. First caller wins a book. To the weather quickly. Tomorrow, Sydney 21, mostly sunny. Canberra 12, showers expected. It's cold, isn't it, for Canberra? Newcastle 21 for you tomorrow, mostly sunny. Wollongong, partly cloudy at 20 degrees. Taree 22 tomorrow and sunny. Joondalup 13, showers. Mudgee 15 and some showers. And Dubbo tomorrow, a top of 17 degrees with showers ahead. Let's do the quiz.
1: To play the quiz, call now. 1-300-222-702.
0: Serena Williams, she's back. But why? Why do you think she cannot give up tennis, professional tennis? And can you relate? Rodney in Victoria. Hello, Rodney.
2: Hello, how are you?
0: I'm very well. Thanks for being our first caller. You've won a book, so congratulations. What's motivating Serena Williams at the age of 44 with two young children to come back to professional tennis?
2: I'm not sure, but I think it's brilliant. I'm sick of seeing 15-year-olds running around in women's sport. No, it's great to see a woman stand up after having kids and at that age and think they're going to be competitive. I hope she is.
0: Mm. So can you relate to that? Is there something in your life that you can never give up?
2: Well, not really. It's just, I'm getting older now and my sporting days are behind me. Being a guy, you just can't run around when you're 58 like you used to do when you were 30. So, look, honestly, good luck to her. I think it's great. If she can be competitive at that age, all hands down to her.
0: Mm. Tony says, I've loved Serena Williams in her prime, but I think her time's passed. Obviously, it's the adrenaline of winning and being on the centre court in the limelight that's motivating her. But it's time for a younger generation.

0: Nation of Stars to shine rather than giving Serena a wild card. You wouldn't agree with that, Rodney.
1: Oh, I don't know. We'll have to see how she goes. I think that's it's subjective, to be honest. But, you know, if she can be competitive at that age and if she can still beat the majority or even half of the people, she's still doing better than a lot of other people. I'm just saying she mightn't win Wimbledon again, or she mightn't be another Grand Slam champion. But if she can get to the second or third round, there are 22, 23-year-olds in their prime that dream of that. So if she can still do that, then that's amazing at 44.
0: Let's get to your first question in the quiz. From the world of news, who's getting a 5.97 increase today after the Fair Work Commission ruling?
1: Yeah, wage earners. I think it's minimum wage earners.
0: Wage earners. That's got to be a fair thing, don't you think?
1: Sorry?
0: It's got to be a fair decision, don't you think, to keep up with inflation?
1: Oh, I definitely think so. I think that, yes, that the wages that are being paid aren't keeping up with the cost of living. So.
0: And if you're not keeping up with the cost of living, you're going backwards. Whose voice?
1: Exactly.
0: Whose voice is this, Rodney?
2: I have in sincerity pledged myself to your service, as so many of you are pledged to mine.
0: Who's that the voice of?
1: Oh, it's one of two. It's either Queen Elizabeth or Maggie Thatcher. I'm going to have to say Queen Elizabeth.
0: You are correct. Queen Elizabeth II, to be exact. Here's a multiple choice. Queen Elizabeth II's coronation was on this day, the 2nd of June, in Westminster Abbey. What was the year? Was it 1933, 1943 or 1953?
1: 1953,
0: you are right. The food arugula is better known as what? Arugula.
1: Sorry,
0: the food arugula is better known, arugula. Better known as what? Arugula.
1: I don't know. Spaghetti bolognese? I don't know. No, I'm sorry. I'm going to have to pass that one off.
0: That's all right. Good on
1: I
0: you, Rodney.
1: Don't know. Thank you, love. Have
0: not,
1: a good
0: night, not spaghetti bolognese, I'm afraid. Arugula. What is that better known as? It is a food, but not spaghetti bolognese. 1-300-222-702 to Tari. Hi, Sophia.
3: Hi.
0: What do you think of Serena Williams making the big comeback at 44? What's motivating her?
3: I think because she keeps winning.
0: You think she thinks she's going to win? So she has, she has got 23 Grand Slam singles championships, hasn't she? So she knows what winning is like. You think she can do it again?
3: Yes.
0: You do?
3: Mm-hmm.
0: You don't think she wants to launch a new fashion range?
3: No.
0: No? Okay. How old are you, Sophia?
3: I'm 11.
0: You're 11. Is there something that you would never give up in your life?
3: Gymnastics.
0: Really? So do you reckon at 44 you will still be able to do gymnastics?
3: Yeah.
0: 54?
3: Yeah.
0: 64?
3: Yeah.
0: 84?
3: Yeah.
0: Good luck to you. What's the what's the food arugula better known as?
3: Rocket?
0: Yeah, it's Rocket. Well done. Here's a song. Can you identify the name of this song and the artist?

0: I don't know.
1: Do you want to take a guess? Does Dad want to take a guess?
2: No idea.
0: No idea.
1: Do you reckon Dad will be doing gymnastics at the age of 84?
0: No.
1: No. Does he do gymnastics now?
0: No.
1: No. You're a trailblazer, Sophia. Good luck.
0: Thanks.
1: Have a good night. Thanks for being here. 1300 222 702. This is the evening's quiz. What's the song?

0: Josh in Wollongong, hi.
1: G'day, how you going, all right?
0: I'm very well. Serena Williams, what's motivating her to make the big comeback?
1: Oh, look, I think if you can still, play with the best, why not give it a go? But maybe she just wants to, just play tennis for a bit of fun and not feel like she has to win it all the time as well.
0: Oh, you think she wants to play for fun?
1: Well, she obviously feels like she can still win, but maybe she's keen just to have a little bit of a hit with some younger people. Why not?
0: She's not doing it for the money, surely?
1: Oh, no, you wouldn't think so by now. But, you never know what motivates people, do you? But I think you would hope she's doing it for the love of it, wouldn't you?
0: So her sister Venus...

0: There's probably people who are just screaming the answer at me in their cars or in their homes. I've got every question up until now, but I appreciate the chat, and I've got no idea.
1: No. You weren't a fan of 80s, 80s pop music?
0: It's fair to say no.
1: That's all right, Josh.
0: Maybe I'll have to get into it a little bit, but I hope you guys have a good night.
1: Thank you, Josh. 1-300-222-702. Sharon on the text line has it. Well done, Sharon. So does Jenny in Glenbrook. Janet says, I think Serena is in the draw for the crowds. I don't believe she's addicted to limelight. I think she's had more than enough of money. What about showing her children that mum can keep going? How old was Billie Jean King or Martina Navratilova when they went back and played doubles together? Given the lack of women of colour playing tennis, maybe Serena is still important to younger people who think they may not belong on the court. Ah, that's interesting, Janet. What about you, Pete, in Bombo? Hi, how are you doing?
2: I'm good, thanks. How are you?
1: Do you agree with that? Do you think maybe Serena Williams is doing it for a younger generation and for her own children to show the world that mums can do it?
2: Oh, yeah, that, and she's just a, you know, tragic tennis player. She just loves this sport, and, yeah, she wants to keep playing as long as you can, which brings to your question tonight, you know, what could you never give up? And, you know, I think tennis, yeah, so she just wants to keep playing till she can. You manage your body, you can keep doing things, yeah.
1: Can't you just play, though, with friends in the backyard?
2: Yeah, it's probably not going to give her that endorphin, you know. So I think, yeah, I think good on her if she can keep going, yeah.
1: So you relate to that? Is there something that you would never give up?
2: Yeah, I never want to give up running. I think it's great for the head, great for the health, yeah. And if you manage your body, like I mentioned, you can. And, do your preparation and, yeah, wear good shoes and do things like that. You could probably keep doing that, yeah.
1: Your knees are okay?
2: Yeah, yeah. Well, you find grass. You like I said, you've got to be sensible about it when you get older. I'm in my 60s and I still love it, yeah.
1: Pete, this might not be your chosen genre of music. But any ideas what the name of the song is and who it's by?
3: Yeah.
1: Jump in, Pete, if you know.
2: Oh, it is. And I'm a music tragic, and that's one of my favourite girl bands, the Bangles.
1: It is. And the song is?
2: Eternal Flame.
1: Yay.

0: surprising us tonight, Pete. I thought, given that, you know, you said you're in your 60s and you're a runner into sport, I didn't think you'd be into girl bands.
1: Well, they're my second favourite. The Go-Go's are my favourite. Belinda Carlisle and the Go-Go's, they are the best girl band, yeah. And I teach aqua classes and I always get requests for girl bands.
0: Good.
1: Majority of my class are women, so they love the Bangles, they love the Go-Go's. Pat Benatar, you know, I can go on all night. But anyway, I better let shut up so you can...
0: Here's your next question. Well, it's a 145-year-old brewery that makes James Bogue beer. It's been in news today that it will be no more. They're ceasing production. What state or territory might that be in?
1: Oh, that's in Tasmania.
0: Yeah,
1: and
0: Tasmania.
1: That's made by the Tasmanian water.
0: Well done. Which British chef is known for the television shows Hell's Kitchen and Kitchen Nightmares?
1: That would be the politically incorrect Gordon Ramsay, wouldn't it?
0: It would. Here's another one for you. Matthew Wale has travelled to Australia for his first...

0: first international trip since being elected Prime Minister of which nation?
1: Oh, you've got me on that one.
0: And he's in Australia now.
1: Is he? Mm. Okay. Sorry, I got just came from work, so I missed the news. So, look, I'm going to have to pass, or I wish I could phone a friend, but, yeah, that's a different show. But anyway, thank you for taking my call.
0: Good on you, Pete. Wonderful to chat to you. You too. 1-300-222-702. Rob in Winoona. Hello, Rob.
2: Good evening. How are you going?
0: Great to have you here. First time caller. What's motivating Serena Williams, do you reckon, Rob? Is she launching a new fashion range? She loves fashion.
2: I can't argue against anyone who's mixing two things. She's good at sport and she thinks she can do fashion, so good on her.
0: Do you reckon
2: I haven't actually seen it, but...
0: do you reckon that is her motivation? What do you think? What do you think would motivate her at the age of 44, a mother of two? She's achieved everything you could possibly achieve. She's got 23 of the Grand Slam singles champions already.
2: I guess legacy. And if she can turn it into a brand and take care of the rest of everything for everyone, turn on the faucet, maybe?
0: Maybe. What would you never give up?
2: I did say to the your greeter, afternoon naps. Now, I'm fairly late to the piece. I didn't do them early on, but now that I've got them, they're not taking them away from me. Mm-hmm. And anyone who doesn't enjoy afternoon naps probably hasn't seen, you know, how beautiful they can be.
0: Right. So as the Williams sisters are addicted to tennis, you've become addicted, Rob, to afternoon naps.
2: I have.
0: Wow.
2: Modest tastes. Simple things.
0: Matthew Wale, he is the Prime Minister of which nation? It's not far from Australia. He's come to Australia for the very first international trip that he's had since being elected as the Prime Minister. Prime Minister of what, Matthew Wale?
2: I'm going to guess PNG.
0: Oh, close. You're in the right region, but it's not PNG. Sorry, Rob.
2: All good.
0: Thank you. 1-300-222-702. Stephen in Stanhope Gardens. Hi, Stephen.
3: Hi. How are you?
0: What would you never give up? If Serena Williams and Venus Williams are addicted to tennis and cannot give it up, what would you never give up?
3: Do you want me to tell you what I think of that?
0: Yeah.
3: I think that is just vanity. I think she should give it up and give way for some younger person, you know?
0: Mm.
3: But anyway,
0: that's very legitimate, because a lot of people stay in jobs for possibly way too long, and it robs the next generation of having a go.
3: It does. I think it does. I really do. But that's only my opinion, and it's not worth very much.
0: Yes, it is. It's worth a lot to me.
3: Okay.
0: So what would you never give up then?
3: Well, I'm 74, and my NDIS wanted me to take up a hobby, but I'm not the average old person. I don't go bus trips and things like that, so I took up singing, and I have singing lessons twice a week, and I couldn't give that up now. It's a new part of my life. It really is. I was just sitting, doing nothing, and then now I have this new thing happening.
0: Wow, that's wonderful. So to the quiz question.
3: Now that's the only thing I can think of.
0: Hmm. So you're not going to give up, you're not going to take up tennis, but you'll stick with your singing lessons.
3: I can't hear you really well, but I don't think there's anything. I don't have many other things that I can do at 74. That other guy was 50 and he said how old he was. 50 is not old. I wish I was 50 again.
0: Yes, the timeline's funny like that. When you're young, you think anybody that's an adult's old, and when you're an adult, you move your barrier out, don't you? Let's get to the question. The question at hand is Matthew Wale has come to Australia for his first international trip since being elected Prime Minister. Prime Minister of what? Not PNG, but it is in the South Pacific.
3: No.
0: We're in the right region there. Matthew Wale.
3: I do know.

0: I saw something about it, but and I do think it starts with S.
1: It does start with S.
0: Well, yeah. There's a lot of little islands, and I'm not sure.
1: It is an island. It's an island, and it begins with S. Matthew Wale is the Prime Minister of the what islands?
0: Suva.
1: Ooh, the Suva Islands, it is not. Sorry, Stephen. I thought I was going to get you there.
0: I thought I was as well. I was
1: Thank you for
0: all
1: being
0: excited.
1: Here. That's a lovely story you tell, Stephen. Thank
0: it's
1: you for
0: nice,
1: sharing
0: it's
1: it.
0: It's nice to hear your voice too. I haven't for a while.
1: Yeah, I've been away looking after my mum.
0: Thank you.
1: Good on you, Stephen. 1-300-222-702 to Maitland. Hello, Celeste.
2: Oh, hi.
1: Hi, welcome. Celeste, Serena Williams, what do you reckon's motivating her? Hello?
2: Hello?
1: Do you know Serena Williams, the tennis player?
2: Sorry?
1: Do you know Serena Williams, the tennis player?
2: Mm-hmm.
1: So she's making a big comeback to professional tennis at the age of 44 with two children in tow. My question is, clearly she cannot give up the sport. She loves it so much. What do you reckon's motivating her, and can you relate to that? Is there something that you could never give up?
2: Well, I think she's still doing it to show that you don't have to, like, just, I guess, quit the thing you love because you've grown out of it,
1: mm-hmm.
2: Which I think is pretty inspiring for older players.
1: Mm.
2: And I would be able to give up reading.
1: You would never give up reading?
2: Yeah.
1: Mm, good answer. So Matthew Wale, he's in Australia right now. He's the Prime Minister of which nation? It's islands, beginning with S. The S something islands. The S islands. Two words. Matthew Wale, Prime Minister of what islands? Not far from PNG, in that region.
2: Samoa Islands.
1: Ooh, is it the Samoa Islands? Sorry, Celeste. Thanks all the same. 1-300-222-702. Tony in Penshurst. Hello, Tony.
3: Good evening. Hello, Renee.
1: What are the islands that Matthew Wale is the Prime Minister of?
3: Well, my lovely wife would not forgive me. She was born in these islands. It's Solomon Islands.
1: It is the Solomon Islands.
3: Yeah, she was born there.
1: Was she?
3: Yeah, she's Chinese, but she was born there. Her parents set up a business over in Solomon Islands, and my grandparents did as well. So we have a bit of a link.
1: Indeed. Now, James in Cobargo on the text line, Tony, says Serena Williams is worth $350 million. Why would she bother with tennis? Question mark. Start a foundation. Help people. Make them happy, says James. Would you agree, Tony?
3: Well, as a fellow tennis nut, she just loves being on centre court. She loves the adrenaline rush of playing and winning as best as you can. Now, and winning doesn't, it doesn't matter what age you are. If you've got that winning edge, you like winning. So it's not to do with money or fame or anything like that. Obviously, winning comes with money, but it's also probably the spotlight of being a winner.
1: Brendan in Newcastle asks, so is that ego or legacy that's driving her?
3: I don't think it's not ego. Winning is not ego. Winning is just the thrill of winning. It's like being a competitive runner. It doesn't matter. It's just being out there playing against someone, doing your best.
1: Do you relate to it, Tony?
3: Not at that level, but for me, it's a little bit different now that I'm a bit older than her. It's more the friendships I've developed over the years. I've got a good group of fans who are all different ages, and we play mixed doubles, and we actually enjoy just playing together and enjoying the fun of playing and having a little coffee or tea afterwards, and just it's a shared experience of being on the court and trying to do your best.
1: Mm. Tony, what's the song and who it's by?
3: The time has come to say Well, that is...

0: Midnight Oil, and now. It's not the Power of the Passion. I'll have to go Power of the Passion. I don't think that's right. I think Power of the Passion.
1: Power of the Passion?
0: No.
1: Not Power and the Passion.
0: Thanks, Renee. I'm losing it.
1: Good on you. 1-300-222-702. What is the Oil song?

0: Mark in Greenwich, hello.
1: It's Mark.
0: Hello, Mark. It's
1: Renee. Did you say Mitch?
0: No, I said Mark.
1: Oh, well, that's fantastic. Sorry, I didn't.
0: Here we are. What's the song? It's Midnight Oil, and the song is...

0: Nicely sung, Mark. Now, here is a curious question. Peter Garrett, it's been announced in news, will lead a national public inquiry into what?
1: Is it the insulation?
0: The insulation of what?
1: No, I don't, I've quit the news, Renee. I don't know.
0: Ah, oh, that's all right. It's not insulation. But he once was a politician. He'll always be a musician. But he will be leading a national public inquiry into something. It's not insulation, Mark. But before I say goodnight, Venus Williams, yeah. Serena Williams, they're addicted to tennis.
1: Yeah,
0: they can't give it up.
1: Good thing to be addicted to. It's no problem for me.
0: Mm. Do you think it's a good thing? Jeff thinks that Serena is probably, he says, these are his words, just a rich, bored wannabe. She wanted children, then gave up tennis. Now Vanity's saying she could have been better. No problem with that as long as she is not putting her children aside to chase something because of her attitude. It smacks of ego to me, says Jeff.
1: Wow.
0: Ooh,
1: no, Jeff, tough. Jeff sounds like a poor, bored wannabe.
0: So you back the big comeback? At the age of 44, two children in tow, you think it's a good thing?
1: Oh, yeah, it's amazing. She's awesome.
0: Mm. She is awesome. There is no doubt. I mean, she's got 23 Grand Slam singles championships. 23. Nice. And she's 44. That is that is some record. Do you think she could do it again?
1: Yep. She's got it. It comes from within, and she believes she can.
0: Thank you, Mark.
1: So, sorry, Jeff.
0: Sorry, Jeff. Jeff, you are not a bored rich wannabe, I'm guessing. But thank you. Your views are very, very welcome. We're a broad church here at the ABC. Laura in Winmalee. Hello, Laura.
2: Hi, how are you?
0: I'm very well. What do you reckon? Are you backing the Serena Williams comeback?
2: I think it's good. I think us older people should show the world that just because we are older doesn't mean we have to give up.
0: Yeah. It's a tough and grueling way to show the world, though, isn't it? I mean, professional tennis is not for the faint-hearted.
2: No, definitely not. Like you know, you can get injured easily. Like, I used to dance, and I'm not doing it this year because I've been having some pains. But, yeah, it just goes to show the younger generation that we can still get out there and we can do it.
0: So you're still dancing, Laura. Can we ask kind of what age you're in? You don't have to be precise if you don't want to.
2: No, I'm 44.
0: And do you reckon you'll keep dancing into the future?
2: I'd love to keep dancing. As long as my body lets me, I'll keep going.
0: So you're the same age as Serena Williams?
2: I am, yes.
0: Well, I think you've got to keep going based on her news today.
2: Yeah, I'd be happy to keep going.
0: Okay, so Peter Garrett, it's been in news today. It's been announced the former frontman of, well, he's still the frontman, really, of Midnight Oil, once was a politician. He will lead a national public inquiry into what?
2: Oh, I didn't see the news today. I'm not sure on that one.
0: Mm. Do you want to take a guess?
2: I've got no idea.
0: Okay. That's all right. No worries at all, Laura. Thank you. 1-300-222-702. Does anyone know? What's he going to lead a national public inquiry into? It's a big tri-national deal that has been contentious from day dot. Let's ask Steve in Port Macquarie. Hello, Steve.
3: Hey, Renee, how are you going?
0: I'm good. What's the national public inquiry that Peter Garrett is going to head?
3: Is it AUKUS?
0: Yeah. It's into the cost

0: signals to anyone. It's myself, actually. That's how I know my hand is on the bat, particularly when I play a straight drive or an on drive. It's how I want my hand to be on the bat with my right hand and how I use it. So, yeah, I do it a bit. It's just a thing that I do, like all the other random things.
1: Who might that be? He's turned 37 today.
2: It very much sounds like Steve Smith.
1: And you are very much correct. It is Steve Smith. Well done. William Lawson was a British explorer who, along with Blaxland and Wentworth, pioneered the first successful crossing of which part of New South Wales?
2: That would be the Blue Mountains.
1: The Blue Mountains. You are correct. What flavour is the black jelly bean?
2: My first thought is licorice, but yeah, I'll go with licorice.
1: Yeah, I will accept licorice. Or I would have accepted aniseed. But you knew that. Here's a song. What's the song and who is it by?

0: I think it's George Michael, but I'm not sure of the song name. I might have to pass, I think.
1: It's not George Michael, I'm afraid. Sorry, Steve.
0: Okay.
1: Though before I thank you for being a first-time caller, but before I say goodnight, what's the thing that you would never give up? For Serena Williams, it's tennis. What is it for you?
0: I think swimming in the ocean. I just love it. It's my thing. And, I just don't think I could ever give it up.
1: Nice. Well, that's a healthy thing.
0: Yeah. Very good for you.
1: What is really inspiring?
0: And mentally.
1: The number of people who are octogenarians who ocean swim in the middle of winter.
0: Yes, I know. Yeah, because it's so good for you.
1: I think that's amazing. Steve, I hope that's you.
0: Oh, no, me too.

0: Michael in Canberra, any ideas what that song is and who it's by?
1: Hey, I think it might be Spandau Ballet.
0: Yes, it is Gold by Spandau Ballet.

0: mixed response about Serena Williams and her comeback on the text. Jeff in Lismore thinks that she should step back and let other people, the younger generation, have a go playing tournaments. They deserve the opportunity more than Serena. It's not all about her, says Jeff. Pack up your rackets and go home. Someone else, though, Susan says, my dad wouldn't have ever given up tennis either. He was still playing when he died just before his 88th birthday. Wow. Andrew says, Serena Williams wants to equal Margaret Court's record, and also thanks to Djokovic, she wants to equal his. And having seen Novak fall in the third round of the French Open, she must probably think his time is up. Where do you stand, Michael?
1: I reckon keep playing as long as you can, whatever your passion is, for sure.
0: Keep playing professionally? Just play?
1: Play. You know, we can't all be professionals.
0: No. So what's the sport you would never give up?
1: Hockey. Yeah, I'm a hockey guy.
0: Ah. Yeah, good. Good. Let's move on. This is the theme for Neighbours. But what year did the first episode of Neighbours air? Was it 1975, 1980 or 1985?
1: I think I'm going to go 1980.
0: 1980?
1: Yeah.
0: Sorry, Michael.
1: There we go.
0: There you go. Good on you. Have a good night. Betty. In Depto. Hello, Betty.
2: What are you mumbling at?
3: 75.
0: How are you doing tonight, Betty?
2: Hello, Renee.

0: in 1975 or 1985?
1: We think 75.
0: 1975? Sorry, Betty. Sorry, Adrian.
2: Oh,
1: I think, crumbs. I think you're wrong.
0: No, it first aired on the 18th of March in 1985.
2: Did 85 come into it? I thought it meant 95.
0: No, 1985. That's all right, Betty. Now, let's have a chat about the comeback of Serena Williams. I know you're a big tennis fan. What are your thoughts on her motivation to come back?
1: Well, I'd say good on her. And if she hasn't played much since she gave up, you know, a few years ago, she's going to find a big difference, and she probably won't be able to walk the next day. But, yeah, I think she's that's a good idea. And, I mean, I played sport. I played tennis and squash until I was well over 50. And, you know, people think because you're in mid-40s, you're past the whatever. But, no, I think she'll do well.
0: Just the intensity, though, of the game in this day and age is so high.
1: Yeah, well, I've got to say, compared to a lot of the younger players, I wouldn't say she was my favourite person, but I've got to give her a due. She's a good tennis player.
0: She is a great tennis player. Hey, Betty, you have a good night.
1: Thank you.
0: Love to you too, Adrian. 1-300-222-702. On the text line, Tippy says, oh, my goodness, would anyone comment if a father made a sporting comeback? saying they should be satisfied being a dad. Jesus, she says, it's 2026. That's a fair point, Tippy. Tippy says, I don't give a hoot about any sport really, but it's a real leveller. If she's not up to the challenge, it'll show. And if she is good enough, well, go, you big, strong woman. Gordon in Ballina. Hello, Gordon.
3: Oh, hello.
0: What would you never give up? What are you so addicted to, Gordon, that you would never give it up?
3: Well, I'm addicted to a concept of justice.
0: Yes. And?
3: Yeah. And it's interesting. You know, it made me think, what is an addiction? Well, it's just something that is immovable, you know?
0: Yeah. I mean, there's good addictions, like sport, and then there's bad addictions, aren't there, like playing the pokies. But you're addicted to the concept of justice.
3: Yeah.
0: Well, more of that. I say. Troy says, given that the profession lets her play, Serena can play as long as she wants. I guess that's justice.
3: Yeah, well, no, it's very subjective, isn't it? I mean, who am I to judge for anyone else, you know?
0: Mm. So, yeah. Gordon, in which city are the Commonwealth Games being held? They start next month.
3: Brisbane.
0: Brisbane? Hosting the Commonwealth Games?
3: I think so.
0: Not Brisbane. They are hosting the next Olympic Games.
3: Oh,
0: in
3: boy.
0: 2032. But this is next month. The Commonwealth Games are being held. Sorry, Gordon. Oh, thanks, yeah. All the same. 1-300-222-702 to Irene. Hello, Irene. Where are you calling from?
4: Oh, no. New South Wales.
0: You're not going to tell me where?
4: Penrith.
0: Penrith. Great. Thanks for being brave and picking up the phone. It's great to have you. The Commonwealth Games, they are on next month. Where are they being held?
4: Who's
0: hosting the Commonwealth Games? Not Melbourne.
4: Who's hosting the Commonwealth Games?
0: Next month they begin. Where are they going to be? Who's hosting? Any ideas? Want to take a guess?
4: No, like a place. Darwin?
0: Are they in Darwin?

0: Not Darwin. Sorry, Irene. Hey, before I let you go, what do you think of Serena Williams' comeback?
1: Oh, I think it's cool that she came back, and like not many people come back from retiring.
0: Well, not at the age of 44.
1: Yeah.
0: Yeah. I mean, in professional sport, particularly a sport as grueling as tennis, 44, 45, her sister made a comeback last year. Now she's making a comeback. Her sister Venus made a comeback aged 45. Serena is 44. We'll have to wait to see what happens. What would you never give up, Irene?
1: Playing guitar.
0: Guitar? Okay. Yeah. Well, you can play that for a long time, I'm sure.
1: Yeah.
0: Not as physically grueling as tennis.
1: Yeah, definitely not.
0: Good on you, Irene. Thanks for being here. 1-300-222-702 to Canberra. Hi, Isaac.
2: Hi.
0: Where are the Commonwealth Games being held? Next month they begin?
2: Glasgow.
0: Wonderful stuff. What children's classic book begins with Down the Rabbit Hole? The first chapter is titled Down the Rabbit Hole.
2: Alice in Wonderland.
0: Classic children's book is that? Alice in Wonderland is correct. Wonderful. Here's a song. I'm looking for the name of the song and the artist.

0: done, Isaac. Here's a famous voice. Can you identify who this voice belongs to?
1: Happy birthday to you. Happy birthday, Mr. President. Happy birthday to you.
0: Well before your time, Isaac, but does Dad know?
2: Marilyn Monroe?
0: Yeah, Marilyn Monroe. Singing to John F. Kennedy, the president then of the United States. Nicely done. This is a quote. It's a quote in a very famous film by an Australian actress. And the quote is, "Tell me about it, stud." Who said that? "Tell me about it, stud." It's a famous quote from a big film by an Australian actress. Not an Australian film, but an Australian actress in the film. Any ideas?
2: Is it Strictly Ballroom?
0: So it's not an Australian film, but it was an Australian star in the film. Do you want to try again?
2: Nicole Kidman?
0: Is it Nicole Kidman? Tell me about it, stud. Not Nicole Kidman. Sorry, Isaac. Before I let you go, Serena Williams, are we saying good for a comeback or not so good for a comeback?
2: I'd probably say if she wants to, she can.
0: Oh, that's very diplomatic of you. Thanks, Isaac. Good on you. 1-300-222-702 to Preston in Mona Vale. Hi, Preston.
3: Hello.
0: Here's a quote from a big American film. An Australian actress stars in it. Yeah. And the line is, "Tell me about it, stud."
3: Hey, that's me.
0: And there's the gong.
3: Is it the movie or the...
0: I'm looking for... Well, you can give me either.
3: Oh, it's Grease.
0: It is Grease.
3: The movie, the actor is Olivia Newton-John.
0: Hey! Tell me about it, stud. Great film, isn't it?
3: You've just brought back that scene. It just flashed back.
0: Yeah. Grease Lightning. It's a great film. Preston, what are your views on Serena Williams? We've had a very mixed response tonight.
3: Oh, wow. I don't know. I don't know what you'd say.
0: Well, do you think it's a great thing that she's made a comeback? Is she robbing other generations from the limelight? What's her motivation, do you think?
3: She wanted something to do, and I thought, yeah, why not?
0: Yeah? She wants something to do?
3: Great day.
0: She's got nothing to do. Like, she's got a couple of kids. She's married. She's got 23 championship trophies to look at and dust.
3: I feel like she wanted to do something she loved doing. Why not?
0: Why not? What would you never give up?
3: Oh, I'd never give up sleeping. Love it. Got to recover.
0: Yeah, do you like the afternoon nap?
3: Love an Arvo nap.
0: Yeah, you love an Arvo nap? Good. What song would you love to hear? You've won the fridge magnet. We'll send you out a book from our ABC Book Library. Would you like to hear Friday I'm in Love, The Cure, Gold by Spandau Ballet, Beds Are Burning, Midnight Oil, or The Bangles, Eternal Flame?
3: Yeah, I love that gold one. We'll go to the gold song, please.
0: You're going Spandau Ballet, Gold?
3: Please.
0: Wow. That's a bit surprising. I thought you were going to go for the oils. Well, there you go. I love a surprise. Thank you, Preston. Congratulations. We'll get your details. And the fridge magnet is coming your way.

coming up. We've got 5 minutes of news. And then, do you remember the Segway? The Segway is one of the most overhyped products, don't you think, that failed to live up to expectations? It was kind of touted as the next big thing, but it just wasn't. We'll talk about more products a bit like the Segway that just didn't kind of live up to their expectation. And if you're a twin, an identical twin in particular, I'd love to hear from you. After 8 o'clock, all things twinning. You might have questions if you've known someone who's a twin, or you've always wanted to know, do they really have a sixth sense? Do they know what each other are thinking? And can one be left-handed and the other right-handed? Those questions coming your way.

0: ABC News. Good evening. I'm Noni Edwards. Assistant Minister for Technology Andrew Charlton says the federal government still has confidence in the AUKUS agreement. The submarine deal with the United States changed this week, with Australia now set to receive three used Virginia-class submarines from the US rather than a mix of new and old. It's prompted Labor backbencher Ed Husic to call for a renegotiation of the pact, but Mr. Charlton says he doesn't think that's necessary.
1: The core elements of this deal, I think, are faithful to the original objectives, and that objective is to make sure that we put Australia's national security as our top priority, that we have the best equipment in the world to protect Australia, and that we're able to share technology with our partners.
0: Australia's lowest paid workers will receive a pay rise from July 1st, with one retail worker saying it's welcome news amid cost of living pressures. Almost 3 million award workers will receive a 4.75% pay increase, slightly above headline inflation of 4.2%. The federal government has welcomed the Fair Work Commission's ruling. Tammy Trimble has worked in retail for 25 years and earns minimum wage at Big W. She says the increase is a huge relief amid financial anxiety.
2: Oh, it's such a welcome pay rise. It really is, because we've really struggled with the cost of living. We budget for the things that we know are coming up, like our car registration and insurances. But when there's something unexpected, like a repair or health issue that we need to address, it really does give us a bit of a knock.
0: Clashes have continued in southern Lebanon despite Israel and Hezbollah accepting a US plan for a partial ceasefire. Middle East correspondent Matthew Doran has more.
3: It's been an incredibly tense day, although it appears that the pressure valve may have somewhat been released as a result of this intervention by the US President Donald Trump. It all began when the Israeli Prime Minister Benjamin Netanyahu announced he had ordered the Israeli military to launch strikes on Beirut's southern suburbs, particularly Dahiya, which is often referred to as Hezbollah's stronghold there. That had followed a weekend of intense fighting between the Lebanese militant group and Israeli forces.
0: Russia says its massive overnight attack on Ukraine was in response to so-called terrorist acts. William Howard Evans has the latest.
4: As air raid sirens sounded across much of Ukraine, residents rushed to find shelter. Officials say Russia has launched more than 70 missiles and 650 drones at the country, killing several people and wounding dozens more. It follows days of warnings from Moscow about an imminent assault it says is in retaliation for a Ukrainian drone attack on a student dormitory in Russian-held Luhansk. Ukraine says it was targeting a drone command center in the area and not students. But Russia's President Vladimir Putin says the strike has opened a new page in a series of crimes.
0: Kenya's president is defending plans to establish a US-backed Ebola isolation center at a military base in the country. William Ruto says he approved the facility after a request from US President Donald Trump, pointing to years of health cooperation with Washington. Hundreds of residents have been protesting near the base, saying the facility could expose them to Ebola, which has been spreading across the Democratic Republic of Congo. Four men have been charged with smuggling millions of dollars worth of cocaine into the United States using a tunnel hidden by a fake shopfront. The 600-metre route stretched across the border from under a Buy Four Less store in San Diego to Tijuana in Mexico. The US Justice Department says the tunnel is 16 metres deep and equipped with a rail system, ventilation and electricity. Investigators say they've been watching the shop since December due to suspicious activity. The UN says a new El Niño weather pattern could be just weeks away. The phenomenon occurs when a warming of the tropical Pacific Ocean sends a pulse of heat into the atmosphere. Several forecasts from national weather agencies suggest it could end up as one of the strongest ever recorded. In Australia, an El Niño usually brings hotter and drier conditions. To sport now in the AFL, there's mixed news on the injury front for the Crows, with Isaac Cumming re-injuring a hamstring, while defender Mark Keane is finally fit to play. Cumming suffered the setback at training last night, with scans to confirm how long he'll be out for. Young forward Tyler Welsh also injured a hamstring, while Mitch Hinge also faces a test before he can return from injury. Keane is expected to play in the SANFL after recovering from a serious leg injury in the pre-season. You're up to date with the latest ABC News.
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7: And welcome back. Thank you for being here and choosing the ABC. Coming up, do you remember the Segway? You do, right? It was touted to be the next big thing that was going to revolutionise the way transport happened across cities. Some said it was going to be bigger than the internet, but it really wasn't, was it? I laugh because when I think of the Segway, I just think it's the most ridiculous item. How can anybody get around a city in that upright position on a two-wheel? Well, it's a one-wheel kind of mode of transport. It was so overhyped, and I think it's fair to say it failed to live up to expectations. Ideas man Remo Giuffre will be here in about half an hour or so to talk not just about the Segway, but about other overhyped products that didn't really live up to expectation. You might have some examples and we'd love to hear from you. That's in about half an hour. Sally Wise will be along in this hour to share some of her warming wintry beverages. And I reckon tonight is a night that we need them. You know, things like homemade mint tea, or you might like the mulled wine, or you might like to make your own apple cider. She's going to share some of her beauties. But before we do all that, Teresa Larkin is here, Professor of Biomedical Sciences at the University of Wollongong, and we're talking twinning.

0: Are you a twin? An identical twin? Do you know anyone who's an identical twin? Identical twins, as we all know, share the same DNA. But what does that actually mean? Does that mean that you speak the same? Do you sing the same? Can one be left-handed and the other right-handed? Can one be homosexual and the other heterosexual? What does it actually mean to share the same DNA as another human being? And is there a sixth sense that identical twins have, where one knows what the other is thinking without being in the same room? Teresa Larkin, hello.
1: Hello, how are you?
0: I've got so many questions, yeah. but others will have questions as well. 1-300-222-702 is the number, or the text line 0467-922-702. What have you always wanted to know about identical twins? Now, Teresa, fraternal twins are different.
1: Mm-hmm.
0: They're just like any other sibling.
1: They are like siblings, so they share the same amount of DNA as just any siblings. But I do think because they've grown in the same uterus environment, they've had their own sac, their own amniotic sac, but they've still been in the uterus at the same time. So anything that the mother went through will have affected both of them. So I feel like they're still a bit closer than normal siblings.
0: Okay. So what's
1: more
0: common?
1: But genetically they're the same.
0: Is it more common to be a fraternal twin or an identical twin?
1: More common to be a fraternal twin. So, yeah, of all twins, fraternal twins are around 80%. So 4 out of 5 lots of twins are fraternal, and 1 out of 5 or 20% are identical. And so we can think of it as, say, like 1 in 80 births. It's quite common. 1 in 80 births are fraternal twins, but 1 in 250 to 300 births are identical twins.
0: Now, is 1 in 80 because of IVF?
1: Well, this is a good question because actually the number of fraternal twins is on the rise. It's increasing. And there's a few things linked to having fraternal twins. So that chance is actually more genetic, whereas identical twins is seemingly more chance, but they've found out some interesting things about that recently. But yes, the fraternal twins, that's all about the fact that the mother has ovulated 2 eggs that have both been fertilized separately. So anything that affects ovulation can affect the chances of having fraternal twins. So specifically this hormone called follicle stimulating hormone comes from the pituitary gland and stimulates the ovaries to produce eggs. So normally we just produce and release 1 egg a cycle. So there are sort of 4 different things that can affect a female producing more than 1 egg in a cycle. One is simply just her genetics, that the receptors are more receptive to that hormone. The second one is fertility drugs. So one of the purposes of those is to increase the number of eggs that are released on the better chance that then at least one will get fertilized. The third one is maternal age. So, you know, since the age of first-time mothers is increasing, then there's a greater chance of that. And that's because as we get older, the ovaries start to function a little bit less, and so the pituitary gland works harder to stimulate them, which means they can release an extra egg. And then the fourth way is what's called a rebound effect. When someone's been on the pill and then they stop, the ovaries can rebound and produce more eggs.
0: Okay, let's focus in on identical twins.
1: Yes.
0: 1 egg,
1: yep.
0: 1 sperm, it splits,
1: yep.
0: 2 human beings.
1: Yes.
0: Can one be left-handed and the other one right-handed?
1: Yeah, so this is a specific case of identical twins. So around 1 in 4 sets of identical twins are mirror image twins. So that can mean that they have opposite traits in terms of reflections, and one of those is handedness. So in 1 in 4 twins, there'll be this mirrored effect. And so one twin will be left-handed, the other will be right. Often there's other reflections as well. It might be the whirl of hair. You know, sometimes you get the whirl of hair going in a certain direction. They can have those in opposite directions. Their teeth might be angled, you know, oppositely. And maybe if they're going to lose teeth around the same time, which is quite common for identical twins, one might lose, say, the right side tooth and the other loses the left side tooth.
0: At the same time.
1: Yeah. Yeah. So they're sort of having the same, you know, development, but opposite sides.
0: So one could have a mole on the left cheek.
1: You're right.
0: The other one's going to have it on the right cheek.
1: That's another example. And this usually shows that separation has happened a little bit later after the genes that determine left and right sidedness in the embryo happen, because very early on when the embryo is developing, it's gone from two layers to three layers, we're curled up in this C shape, we start to develop a head and a tail end, so that instantly, and a front and a back, that instantly gives us a left and a right. So if those genes have already started to develop and then the egg splits, it's already got a left side and a right side. So that's why we can have the opposite left-handed, right-handed.
2: Wow. You might have some questions of your own. 1-300-222-702. What about sexuality? Can one be homosexual and the other heterosexual?
1: Yeah, so this is a complicated one because that is, it's genetics, but it can also be a combination of genetics and environment. So yes, I'm not sure of the statistics on that, but you definitely can have, you know, it can be that both are the same sexual orientation or there can be a difference.
2: Do you know whether identical twins sound the same? They look the same.
1: Yeah.
2: Do they sound the same?
1: Super interesting. So the larynx and the way we speak, that has a really high genetic component. So we often can even hear that, you know, among siblings. One of the biggest influences on the way we speak is the carer of the same sex as us. So females often talk more like their mother or female carer, and males often mimic the father or the male carer. Twins usually sound so similar because their larynx, their voice box, the size of that, the shape of that is the biggest determinant of the tone and the vocalization. So yes, that is definitely one thing that it would be interesting to hear, you know, people's examples. I've got really good friends who are identical twins, and even within the last few years, like I've known them for 20, almost 30 years or something, if one of them says something behind me, sometimes I'm still confused as to which one it is.
2: Of course.
1: Yeah, it's crazy, isn't it?
2: I mean, I often wonder whether parents can identify who is who in their identical twins.
1: Yeah, exactly. Yes. Well, this came up a few weeks ago, actually, where someone rang in and said that their twin daughters could open the other's iPhone with their fingerprints. So when we were talking about fingerprints and we were saying how they're generally not identical, even for us between different fingers, but the twins can have such close, and in this case, they were pretty much unidentifiable. So, yeah, super interesting.
2: Emma is an identical twin.
1: Ooh.
2: She's called in from Tamora. Hi, Emma.
3: Hi.
2: Emma, do you have a sixth sense so that you know what your twin is thinking, even if your twin's not in the same room?
3: Not so much what she's thinking, but I was over in Salt Lake City in the early 90s, and my sister had her leg broken, and my mum rang me and I said, left leg just below the knee, and she said, how do you know? I said, I've been taking Panadol all day.
1: Oh, my goodness.
2: So how?
3: Yeah, and
2: how,
3: I was in America.
2: How did you know?
3: The pain. I had the pain.
2: Oh, no.
1: Wow.
3: Yeah. Yeah, lucky I had kids and she didn't.

0: What else can you tell us?
1: Our voices are exactly the same even now. Like I'm 55 this year, or we are.
2: Yeah.
1: We only found out actually a few months ago that we did the test and that we are so identical. It's not funny.
0: What's the test?
1: We did it with the twins research. We've always been in the twins research since we were born, and they do a discounted DNA test, and we were 33 billion to one that we weren't identical.
0: So you live in Tamora. Where does your twin live?
1: In Balnarring in Victoria, down on the Mornington Peninsula.
0: Okay. And have your lives been similar or different?
1: Well, we're both horsey. My sister went into yearling, preparing yearlings, and I went in. I was a jockey.
0: Mm-hmm.
1: But then we both, well, my sister had the accident, which I was telling you about, and then I had an accident and I went into winemaking and she went into real estate and works for a lawyer.
2: It's interesting, and especially like you being in the twin studies, and because we learn so much from those twin studies. And, you know, though identical twins theoretically have 100% the same DNA, and like you said, you and your twin have done those tests, still there can be mutations that happen in each individual as they're growing in utero, and then it's just interesting all of those small, you know, effects of behaviour, lifestyle, random environment, random viruses, the fact that now your sister has broken that, you know, part of her leg below the knee that might set her up for something different in terms of, you know, how she ages in the future. So, yeah, it's super interesting to think that, you know, there's so many identical parts, but always those little bits. But interesting that, like you said, you've got the same voice.
0: Because everybody wants...
1: And the funniest thing is she opened my iPhone with Face ID last time she was here.
0: Really? So you've outsmarted the technology with your identical DNA. I mean, everybody wants to know, how much is it nature, how much is it nurture? And only through the study, the longitudinal studies of identical twins, can we begin to even know that, right? Because you're the control group, aren't you, Emma?
1: Yep.
0: The genetics are the same.
1: We haven't lived in the same state since our 20s.
2: Wow. Yep. Yeah, no, it's super interesting because that is how they can find out what sort of traits have that higher genetic component and, you know, certain... I never want to scare anyone when I say things like this. You know, things like breast cancer and prostate cancer have a higher genetic component, but that goes for all of us. But obviously that's then higher amongst twins. But things like lung cancer and autoimmune diseases and blood cancers, they're super more dependent on environment and influences in our lives and, you know, viruses and autoimmune diseases. So, yeah, it's really interesting that the twin studies have allowed us to tease those differences out.
0: Emma, do you have any other siblings?
1: Interesting. So, yeah.

0: unique to your relationship with your twin that's different to your relationship with your brother?
1: It's like, I suppose when we see each other, it's like we only saw each other yesterday. And yeah, our brother doesn't talk to us anymore.
0: Okay. Do you have a sense, is your sister with you? Do you have a sense that she's with you all the time?
1: No. But it's really funny. We'll be talking about stuff and then the other one will ring and I was just talking about that.
0: Jeff wants to know how your mother used to tell you apart.
1: All right. So we did come home with bands on, obviously, but my sister, I don't know whether it was in the birthing process or what it was, but one of her eyes was slightly turned, which they attempted to fix later on. So that's the only way you can tell us apart.
2: It's interesting because the facial features are really highly genetically, influenced. And it's interesting that, like you said, your sister could use her face to open your iPhone or whatever it is. But it's interesting because skull structure is often slightly different because when the twins are sharing that environment, the fluid around them and the pressure, and if one's pushing on one a little bit more than the other, the skull bones are so soft and flexible during development that they can actually be quite affected. And something like the jaw, for example, though, it can then, it's got an influence as we go through puberty, the jawline changes. So that can have more of an environmental influence. So sometimes we notice with twins, there might be a slight, one has a slight thinner or wider face, or at the jawline, slightly thinner or wider. So it's interesting that you said the difference with the eye, the eye socket at the time. But yeah, the head shape is often just slightly different between identical twins, even though they have identical features.
0: Yeah, because of these environmental factors.
2: Yeah, and the development in the uterus.
0: Thank you so much, Emma, for calling through. That's incredible. We have another identical twin. It's Zorka who's called. Hello, Zorka.
3: Hi, Renee. I'm an identical twin and I've got twin fraternal half-brothers too.
2: Wow.
3: We've got both sets in the family. My sister and I are obviously female, and they're two. They're males. I'm a lefty, and my sister's she's right-handed. The boys, my brothers, I think they're both right-handed. Mm-hmm. My sister and I sound exactly the same. Mm-hmm. Although her and I've never thought so, and we look exactly the same. Although her and I have never ever thought so, but. One day a teacher rang my place at home and I picked up the phone and I said, hello. And he said, hi, Zorka. I thought, stagger me. He knew who I was. And he said, can I speak to Leper, please? So I got my sister on the phone and he knew he differentiated our voices. The boys sound different. You know who's who. And one night the phone rang to my sister and I didn't know it was going to be her boyfriend. And he said, hi, Leper. I said, how are you? And I had no idea who he was. And I played that I was her. And he said to me, hey, listen, can I ask you a question? And I said, listen, before you get a bit silly, let me just get my sister. He said, excuse me? And I said, yeah, I'm her twin. So I quickly yelled out, Leper, telephone, I think it's your boyfriend. you idiot.
0: You must have been able to play some wonderful pranks in your school years.
3: Yeah, we stopped the class once and every student knew that I was me and that Leper swapped classes, that our teachers thought that I was my sister and that my sister was me in our proper classes. They had absolutely no idea. And, of course, our lessons, I didn't know what they were talking about. I had absolutely no idea. But I saw the teachers, so did she. Our students, we all had a bit of a chuckle in class and, yeah, didn't do that again. But anyway, it was a good laugh.
0: In terms of Zorka being able to, feel what your sister is doing without being in the same room. I don't think there's any scientific evidence, is there, Professor Teresa Larkin, that this exists in identical twins. But what's your experience, Zorka? Do you have a sixth sense of what your sister's doing or how she's feeling or where she is in the world without talking to her or seeing her?
3: Oh, not really. I mean, people have always asked that. And I've always thought, well, what mumbo jumbo? Really? It's just nonsense. It's just a really stupid question I'm asked. I don't get that asked now, but of course you have done. But

0: I'm going to say that is mumbo jumbo. It's just nonsense.
1: I love a stupid question.
2: And because I think often people think that because often twins, identical twins, can, you know, finish each other's sentences or add in or know what's coming when they're together in the moment, of course, because they're so similar and if they respond to things and they know the other person so well. So I think that sometimes makes people assume that that happens even in the absence of them being in the same room. And but just those, you know, the experiences that are so identical can set you up. And also there are definitely personality traits that are basically identical between twins, like agreeableness and friendliness and things like that. So it kind of goes with then responding and reacting to things in a similar way.
1: Mm. Has it been fun, Zorka?
0: It has been. It has been.
1: Because often siblings, particularly of the same sex, often there's competition. You know, you've got an older brother. He always gets into the first team. He does better academically. Or vice versa. You know, there might be two sisters and they compete with the clothes they wear or the friends they have. But as a twin, an identical twin, is there any competition?
0: No. I mean, I was a professional squash player. I ran as fast as a bullet. She did stuff like she played cricket. She did, whatever she... No competition at all. She supported me. She was my... cheer squad when I was playing squash, and I was her cheer squad when she was playing competitively. So there's never been competition. That I'd root for her, and she'd say, "You beauty girl, go kill them," you know. And I would.
1: So was your twin as good at squash as you were?
0: No, she didn't play squash, but I did. I played like a champion. Yeah,
1: good for you.
0: She just didn't play, and I was surprised that she played cricket because I thought cricket was the boys' game, the blokes' game. But she played cricket and she scored a hat trick and she was awarded a medal. I thought, yeah, good stuff, girl. Good bloody stuff.
1: Thanks for your call, Zorka. Professor Teresa Larkin is here. Teresa, what do we know about the Swedish twin study where they separated a set of identical twins to sort of understand the impact of the environment on a human?
2: Yeah, those studies are so interesting. You know, there really are big effects on the environment. But as I said, because a lot of the personality traits are very identical or very similar, people can respond similarly even in different environments. So I guess those studies really show us the things that will be quite independent effects, and things like diet and exposure to the sun, vitamin D, viruses, you know, all of those things have a massive impact. And so that's where we would find the biggest differences in those twin studies. But things like responding to adversity and how people make their friends or the hobbies that they tend to like, those things are generally driven by more of an innate, you know, genetics. And so there will always still be some similarities. And, you know, it's interesting, there was that case of the identical twin brothers in America, I think, and they both called a child Jimmy and they both had a first wife of the same name. Like, they both had super identical lives.
1: Because they were separated at birth.
2: Yeah.
1: And raised by totally different families.
2: Yeah. Yeah. So really interesting. But then you would also get many cases where if that happened, the people would end up looking, you know, much more different than they would if they'd grown up in the same environment and behaving differently as well.
1: I would love to have been an identical twin. Would you?
2: Oh, I'm not sure. But do you know what's interesting is that, you know, sometimes people feel like they had a twin and maybe they were originally a twin. There are actually tests that can be done, DNA tests, that are not fully 100% accurate yet to see if in those cases, because there would be many times that two people started off as twins and one didn't
1: and one
2: develop.
1: Died.
2: Yeah. So it's interesting because there was someone sort of on a bit of a, you know, a mission about that because he was convinced that he was. But they are looking at tests that are looking at the DNA specifically because they think that there's certain tags that happen to DNA in twins, something to do with the, you know, possibly even the programming that caused them to be a twin. So, yeah, that's something we'll have to come back to that one in a couple of years and see what people have found out.
1: You can't be an identical triplet.
2: You can.
1: I
2: knew identical triplets when I went to uni. There was identical triplets.
1: Well, the one egg and the sperm splits three ways.
2: Yeah. Super, super rare, more rare. So triplets are obviously even more rare and then even quadruplets as well. But, yeah, it's the human body is amazing in that there's so many things that it's impossible to say never. But, yes, there was.

0: a girl who I went to uni with who was an identical twin.
1: Wow.
0: I mean, an identical triplet.
1: An identical triplet. Glenda says, when I was in primary school, this was going back to the 60s, there was a set of triplets. Two were identical, blonde-haired, blue-eyed. The other was fraternal.
0: Yeah.
1: Dark brown hair, brown eyes, much taller. Mm. I always thought, I wonder if the third, who's fraternal, feels like the odd one out, as the twins were their own best friends and the other was sometimes on the outer.
0: That is so interesting, isn't it? And again, just amazing in those odds that there must have been two eggs fertilized by two sperm and then one of those then split to go on to become identical twins. Do you know the thing that has driven that research to look at whether random people in the world used to be twin is that also that can be left-handedness could be a sign of that because more twins are left-handed than the general population. So sometimes, you know, if someone's left-handed, they might be thinking, did I used to be a twin?
1: Wow. Joan says, my sister and I, 84-year-old mirror image twins.
0: Oh, wow.
1: We were going through New York at the airport a year ago and the immigration officer processed my sister and then when he got to me was just so confused that hadn't I already been processed. He could not understand that we were two separate people.
0: Imagine if he looked closely at their fingerprints and saw that the worlds were, you know, opposite images, like they would match if they put their fingers together, but they would have been the opposite direction on the pad of the fingerprints.
1: Mirror twinning. Well, that
0: That's
1: is just
0: amazing.
1: A whole other level. We're out of time, Teresa, but it's been so lovely to have you here. Thank you.
0: Such a great topic. Thank you.

0: Professor Teresa Larkin is a biomedical scientist at the University of Wollongong. I'm Renee Crosh. This is Evening.
1: Are there any winners in the cost of living crisis? What's causing the algal bloom?
2: Questions. They've never been more important. So the one thing we'll never question is our duty to keep asking. ABC News. Keep asking.
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0: Now, do you remember the Segway? The Segway, that two-wheeled, self-balancing personal transporter. You used to see it around the Blue Mountains all the time. Now, the Segway is the poster child, I think, of what was the most hyped product that was said to be the next big thing, but it really wasn't. Whatever happened to the Segway, and what else would go into that category of something so overhyped that just really didn't live up to expectations? Remo Giuffre is the founder, editor and publisher of Remorandum. He focuses on anything and everything that's interesting, and he joins us every fortnight here on Evenings. Hello, Remo.
5: Hi, Renee.
0: Whatever happened to the Segway?
5: Segway, I love it how you laugh every time you even say the word Segway.
0: I do, because I remember it so well, and I remember everyone going, oh, have you had a go on the Segway? It's so amazing. All you have to do is go up to the Blue Mountains, and everybody was on them. But they didn't ever look stable to me.
5: See, the inventor, a guy called Dean Kamen, he had credibility going into this project because he invented all of these medical, robot wheelchairs, that six-wheeled machines that went up and down stairs. And so he had, you know, that credibility. And then this was his, you know, big play, the Segway human transporter. Will do for walking what the calculator did for the pattern pencil, he said, in 2001. And this kind of hype was infectious. And people that you think would know better were really on board. You know, Steve Jobs, the founder of Apple, co-founder of Apple at the time, predicted that it would become as big as the PC. Jeff Bezos called it, quote-unquote, one of the most famous and anticipated product introductions of all time. And even this revered VC in Silicon Valley, John Doerr, thought that it might become, you know, even more important than the internet, because the premise was that these were going to completely redesign the cities that we live in, because yeah, we would all be ditching the cars, ditching the trains, and just like zipping around on these two-wheeled things. And so, you know, roads would have to be redesigned, and you know, there was it was huge. It was hypey. And
0: there are lots of transport options that have two wheels. The yes. The Segway. Why do people get so excited about it? There you are. If you've got the image in your head, someone's literally standing up as though you're on, you know, one of those scooters. So you've got the.
5: It had this, you know, a gyroscope and a computer inside. So if you kind of like slightly leaned forward, it would go forward. And I mean, they're around, right? You see them.
0: Do you?
5: You know, tourist groups going around Uluru on them, or private security blokes, and you know, they've got a kind of a niche. They've ended up in a sort of a niche world, but they, you know, they were meant to, you know, conquer the retail world at the time, and they just didn't. And it was like one of those brilliant failures that. That promised a revolution but ended up just as a footnote in history. Now, some of your listeners can't even remember them. So,
0: well, look, there are other items that go very nicely into this category of what was to be the next big thing that wasn't. Before we leave the Segway, though, Remo, tell us the ending to the story.
5: Oh, the sad ending.
0: The sad but hilariously funny ending, in a way. Ironic, I guess, is the word.
5: I know. It is a bit sad. Well, Segway didn't conquer the world, so it ended up being sold to a British businessman, Jim Heseldon. and from Cayman in 2009. So, but tragically and ironically, he died just a year after buying the company, and his cause of death was he plunged from a cliff into the River Wharf while riding his, you guessed it, Segway and walking his dog. Apparently he was giving way to a fellow dog walker. So I'm not sure there's a lesson there, but it makes for good copy, so.
0: I shouldn't laugh. It's terrible somebody died, but here he is buying the very thing that he thought was going to be the next big thing, and he plunges from a cliff into a river riding his Segway. So then what happens to the Segway? That's the end of it. But you said they're still around.
5: It's sold to a Chinese robotics company called Ninebot, and they have a bigger range that includes electric scooters and other, like, personal transport devices. So it's kind of been absorbed into, you know, a bigger play. And but in 2020, they stopped producing Segways. So I guess the Segways that you see out there are, you know, collector's items these days.
0: Retro. David is in Bondi and joins us. Remo Giuffre is here from Remorandum. David, hello, welcome.
6: Hi, guys. How are you?
0: You want to stand up tall and proud for the Segway?
6: Absolutely. We had an amazing tour around Rome on the Segway with my youngest was on a Segway. I think he was 7 at the time, and the tour leader was holding onto his Segway the whole way. And then we did another tour in Prague. As you said, it was a big thing.
0: And how long ago was that?
6: Oh, probably 15, 16, 17 years ago.
0: Right. And was it a more enjoyable way to see the city than you might have on another mode of transport?
6: I think it was a lot of fun just standing up and walking around, actually doing it. And then we tried it in the Blue Mountains and I fell off, so that wasn't such fun.
0: You don't want to plunge from a cliff in the Blue Mountains on a Segway. That would not be a good ending, David.
6: Definitely.
0: Oh, I think I've lost him. Go ahead, David.
6: Novelty.
0: Yeah.
6: Novelty.
0: Jackie says, I was on a Segway around Lake Billy Griffin in Canberra just a couple of years ago with my teenagers. I was a little worried I was going to land in the lake, but it was a lot of fun. Lloyd says, the Segway still holds its own in film and television. Steadicam operators put them to wonderful use still on sporting events.
5: Oh, okay. Ah,
0: so it is alive and well.
5: Yeah. Niche. Various uses.
0: Yeah. So, Remo, what else would go into the category of the next big thing that wasn't?
5: Well, there's a whole bunch of technology things that probably exemplified by Google Glass. Google Glass was this product that, when was it exactly? In 2012, Google unveiled this thing. It was, you know, meant to be the, you know, the future had arrived. It felt like science fiction. It was like glasses that had a little computer on it that would project onto your into your field of vision, onto glass, so you kind of see someone across the room and, you know, Google them by voice and have their you know, LinkedIn profile pop up in your field of vision or something. And there was massive media excitement, and but it never sold more than a few thousand, because basically people just didn't want to look like dags. Or I think the word was glass holes. Glass holes.
0: That's glass brilliant. Holes. No one
5: to
0: wants to be a glass hole.
5: Google Glass, because there were privacy concerns, because they would be, you know, recording it. You know,
0: yeah,
5: you touch your temple
0: that.
5: And you're recording someone.
0: Yeah. And people didn't know that you were recording them.
5: No.
0: Because they didn't know that you were wearing glasses that were actually a computer. It's interesting, though. It could have taken off. They could have made them cool. I mean, who would have thought
5: Meta is going again, trying to do it again, this time embedded into things like Ray-Ban sunglasses, where it looks like more like you're just wearing a pair of glasses, and But there's still that privacy issue, right? I mean, nobody wants to feel that they're being kind of watched. So I'm not sure how they're going to get around that. More recently, Apple had this thing called the Apple Vision Pro, which is extraordinary technology that purportedly was going to sort of take the place of desktop computers, because you would just whack one of these things on your head and put your hands in the air as if you're, you know, on a virtual keyboard, and you'd be able to, you know, be online and on a computer without actually having a screen in front of you. You would have this thing on your head. And once again, people just don't like having things on their face, you know, because they want to look good and they want other people to see them. You know, so
0: yeah. No, I'm with that thinking. Sharon says, I think that the Segway is popular at Uluru because people can't be bothered walking around the 11-kilometre.
5: As someone who walked around it with my kids a few years ago, I can sympathise with that.
0: Mm. Tony says, in the 1970s and 80s, videotape recorders were all the rage. VHS and B Sony Betamax video recorders were all the thing. And then you had Blu-ray players. Then the next big thing was the big home cinema experience, which didn't really take off because they were so expensive. And then video recorders became the thing. Now the thing is streaming services. I guess Tony's point is maybe this is just the evolution of new ideas. It's an evolutionary thing.
5: Yeah, and there's an argument that, you know, progress is messy, and sometimes the thing that changes the world isn't the invention that everyone's talking about, but it's the quieter descendant that comes later, which, you know, everything is, you know, iterative. But we do love a spectacular failure, don't we?
0: Well, I do. I take great delight, just even as you said, saying the word segue. The next big thing, the next big thing that wasn't, I remember it so well.
5: What about New Coke?
0: Oh, New Coke. Wasn't that
5: a disaster? That was meant to be the next big thing.
0: Well, we spoke about that because we profiled the year of 1985 last night on the show.
5: Oh, right.
0: And 1985, so many things happened in that year, as that they do in every year. But one of the big things was Coke unveiling their new recipe. A massive failure.
5: I know. And within months having to, you know, tail between their legs. At the time, people thought, maybe they meant to do that. And, you know, now they've got two products. People buying New Coke and people are buying Coca-Cola Classic, how they rebadged the original formula. And someone

0: Elle said, well, they're not that stupid and they're also not that smart. So it was probably just a big mistake, a
1: What
0: big.
1: was the reason they gave for changing the formula?
0: Well, they had all of these blind taste tests that suggested that people actually preferred it. But yeah, you can't all, I don't know. Sometimes you just got to go with your gut and forget about what the focus group is telling you.
1: Remo Giuffre is here, founder and publisher of Remorandum, which is a little book series that hunts down interesting things like what we're talking about, Segways, Google Glass wearable technology, New Coke from 1985, all touted as being the next big thing, but neither of these things were.
0: I got a few other examples for you if you've got time, Renee. WeWork. WeWork was the office revolution that, the core business was actually just leasing office space and long term and renting it out short term. But at the time when they tried to go public, it was like this, redefinition of work and billions and billions of dollars got poured into that company until it, exploded. And then in Saudi Arabia, there's something called NEOM, which is a future city there, the centerpiece of which is this thing called the Line, which was proposed as a city which is 170 kilometers long and about 300 meters wide, which was this one glass on it, mirrored glass on either side, one single line that ran through the desert. And so it was promised to redefine urban living and become a model for cities worldwide. And that's all in question at the moment, and they're pulling them back. But I love seeing the bold idea fall over on its face from time to time. It keeps things interesting.
1: Michael in Newcastle is remembering Sydney Monorail. Would
0: Oh,
1: that
0: yeah.
1: fit into this category neatly, Remo?
0: I think so, but not in a sort of entertaining, spectacular way. It just kind of fizzled and died, and gradually people realized that it was so ugly and it just wasn't delivering.
1: And it really didn't do much. It
0: No,
1: just
0: it
1: sort
0: didn't
1: of
0: do
1: went
0: much.
1: around in a circle and didn't take you anywhere. Neil in Ryde says, I was at the Vietnamese-Chinese border just last week, and I was amazed by the number of people on their Segways going over the border into China. They're
0: Oh,
1: still
0: that's
1: popular
0: a good way to
1: in
0: outrun the
1: China.
0: authorities.
1: Yeah, that's right. Try going into North Korea on your
0: Well,
1: Segway. And what about the Concorde? Would you put the Concorde into the
0: that's a bit
1: next big thing that
0: unfair.
1: wasn't?
0: I know it's on the list, but it's a bit unfair because it was pretty incredible engineering, and but it was really never economically sustainable, and it got retired in 2003. I'm not sure if you remember, but there was this horrible
1: Plane crash,
0: crash,
1: yeah. Everyone died.
0: happened in 2000, and shortly after takeoff from Paris, it killed everyone on board. But the cause of the crash was some debris on the runway. So it was explicable and freakish, but it was so dramatic and public that no longer were the bad economics tolerable because of that. So I got a funky example for you, more on the tech side. Do you remember in 2020? I'm not sure if you were aware, there was something called Clubhouse. Do you remember that?
1: No.
0: It was an audio-only social media app. And that was meant to, be the next, big thing where people would effectively dial into these rooms where people were just kind of banging on about one thing or another, and you could kind of just join the room and eavesdrop. And I knew people who were spending hours and hours and hours surfing from one room to another, listening to these conversations going on. But anyway, that's gone.
1: Sharon says, I went to an exhibition in Brooklyn in New York. It was called the Museum of Failure.
0: Oh,
1: It was
0: wow.
1: filled with failed products.
0: Perfect.
1: Lots of them were things we recognised, and it was such a lot of fun. Yes, we've got the same sense of humour, you, Remo, and me,
0: Yeah,
1: Sharon.
0: I'm
1: That's
0: going
1: very
0: there.
1: good, isn't it? Di says Segways would have been better. They would have succeeded if there were less restrictions around them. And they were too expensive, says Di. Michael says,

0: as Vegemite failed with the launch of the iSnack 2.0, a Vegemite with cheese spread. I remember that. Yeah.
1: And yeah, that's a good one.
0: Yeah, Vegemite and cheese spread, that was no good. And Bernie in Narromburn says definitely the monorail in Sydney. Nobody ever used it. Nobody was ever going to use it. And the best thing they did really, wasn't it, Bernie, to rip it out.
1: Kill it.
0: Yeah. Famous marketing disasters. Which is the best one? Is the Segway the best one? What comes in next? It's got to be New Coke.
1: Google Glass because of the glass hole,
0: Very good, Remo. It's always great to chat with you. How did your body corporate meeting go tonight?
1: It was actually a meeting of the owners, repair the building DA got knocked back by the council, so we're coming up with plan B at the moment.
0: Can you have pets?
1: I was the only one drinking a beer, though, so that's not a good sign.
0: Not a good sign or a good sign? Maybe you were more relaxed.
1: Yeah.
0: Yeah. Good on you, Remo. We'll chat in the fortnight. Great to have you here. Remo Giuffre is the publisher of Remorandum. It's a book, a series and Substack. He gives you snack-sized servings of really, really wonderful things, like the Segway. So check it out.

speaking of the next big thing that wasn't, Carl says, what about the Fyre Festival? Yes, there was that wonderful documentary on Netflix about that, wasn't it, Carl? It was meant to be this big music festival, billed as being this most amazing, lavish, luxury music event on a private island in the Bahamas. But it was a complete and monumental failure, which landed the promoters in jail, didn't it, Carl?

0: That's the Hunters. 6 minutes away from the 9 o'clock news. Sally Wise up next.
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0: Let's warm you up. Sally Wise brings us some warming winter beverages tonight. Hello, Sally.
3: Hi, Renee.
0: Mulled wine probably is the one that would come to mind for most people. Do you make your own mulled wine?
3: Oh, yeah, absolutely. And mulled

0: cider as well. Love them when we have friends around and sometimes just for ourselves. Really, really very warming and very delicious.
1: And how do you make yours?
0: Well, say you had a bottle of red wine, 750 ml, you can even go as much as a litre. And into that, you really want to put some herbs and spices, probably more. So you put in a cinnamon stick and some cloves, maybe 8 to 10 cloves, up to a dozen. I tend to put them into a little muslin bag or similar and pop that in as well. Because if you put them in as they are, sometimes little gritty bits come on and you don't really want that in your mulled wine. And then I put it all in the slow cooker with a sliced up orange and a couple of tablespoons of honey. Sometimes I'll put in something like apple juice or grape juice as well, give it a bit of sweetness, then maybe cut back on the honey. Now put it in the slow cooker, put it on high, wait till it's hot enough, put your slow cooker on to warm, and there you are, you're set for the night. Mm. Very similar with the cider as well. I sometimes add just some extra apple juice to that and maybe a cardamom pod as well. And in my case, instead of honey, sometimes I will use red currant jelly or something like that, something with a lovely bit of fruitiness added.
1: What about homemade teas? I mean, we're all very good at grabbing a tea bag and dunking it into boiling water, but we can do better, can't we?
0: Oh, you can. If you like herbal tea, make your own because you get such good flavour. For instance, most people have mint hanging about in their garden or on the window ledge, or you can even buy it. And so just take like a good handful of those. Then what you need to do is tear them. Not necessarily chop, but at least tear them and put them into your cup or a little jug, because that releases the essential oils and all the wonderful flavours and aroma, of course. And then pour onto that about 375 mils of boiling water, not quite boiling, say about 90 degrees centigrade, and then you steep that for about 5 minutes and then strain it. Now, to me, that's going to cool it down. So I would pop it into the microwave, give it a little boost for 20, 30 seconds, and then I would put a slice of lemon or preferably lime into that. And if you want to sweeten it, put some honey in.
1: Mm. Warming, wintry beverages for nighttime. What else would you suggest, Sally?
0: Well, I really like to have my own homemade cordial syrups. As you know, you don't have to have homemade, though they're very simple to do, but I think, for instance, of a blackcurrant syrup, I would buy that from the supermarket if you don't make your own, and just have one part of that in a mug and fill it up, say, with 4 to 5 parts of that really, really hot water, and then pop into that your lemon juice, slice of lemon juice, even a sprig of mint is lovely in that, and drink it really hot. And that is full of vitamin C, really delicious, and it's really not much more, if any more, sugar in that than it would be with a tablespoon of honey, and you have all the fruity goodness as well.
1: Would you ever bother making your own hot chocolate?
0: Well, yes, I used to do that way back in the past. What I'd often have, though, in the fridge, which is not actually chocolate syrup, but I always, because there's so many visitors here, ganache, you know, chocolate ganache. So that's just you bring some cream up to the boil, say it's like 300 ml or 250, bring that to the boil, put an equal amount, say 250, 300 grams of chopped chocolate into the boiling cream, take it off the stove, give it a stir until the chocolate's all melted, and then I pour that into a container. And now if you're going to make a nice hot chocolate with that, grab a great big spoonful, say a dessert spoonful, and pour onto that a little bit of hot water or just straight hot milk, and that is so lovely. And that will keep quite a while in the fridge. You can even put it in the freezer, this chocolate ganache, and then you have a beautiful hot chocolate on base on hand all the time.
1: Very good. Very good. There's some good ideas there. Charlie wants to know, why do they call it mulled wine?
0: I really don't know. I've never even thought about it. Maybe one of your clever listeners will know.
1: Okay. Is it because you mull it? Like, is it is it the equipment that you use?
0: I don't know. Or is it the process of infusing with spices? I don't know. So I haven't thought about it. No, I have to know. So I'll let you know by next time if no one else has come up with the answer.
1: Someone else is suggesting, what about like a cinnamon milk? If you don't like chocolate, people don't like to have coffee at night, a cinnamon type of milk? Would that

0: That would really work. And for my husband, who has been ailing with the flu, I give him at night honey in hot milk, which seems to soothe the terrible cough which is lingering, and sometimes, to help him sleep, a little splash of rum as well. And
1: oh, there you go. I was waiting for the whiskey or the rum to come into play. Sally, always great to chat to you. Thanks for being here.
0: Likewise. Pleasure.
1: Our home cook, Sally Wise, with some ideas. It's 9 o'clock.
2: ABC News, good evening. I'm Noni Edwards. An expert says the growing trend of women backing far-right parties is global and often driven by the same concerns as male voters. Pauline Hanson and her One Nation party have surged to new heights, with the party polling at 31% on primary vote. An April study by Redbridge Consulting and Accent Research found Senator Hanson is the most popular party leader among some women. Dr. Sophia Anmasari, the author of Grassroots Women in the Populist Radical Right, says women are drawn to far-right parties for many of the same reasons as men.
3: Actually, the reasons why women vote for far-right parties are the same as men. It's about expressing one's dissatisfaction with the performance of mainstream parties. It's about cultural grievances against groups like immigrants, ethnic minorities, and refugees. And it's about economic grievances.
2: The trade union says there are questions over whether the AUKUS agreement will still deliver as many jobs as it promised. AUKUS is projected to create around 20,000 direct jobs in Australia over the next 3 decades, but this week there's been a change to Australia's Virginia-class submarine deal with the United States. Sally McManus, Secretary of the Australian Council of Trade Unions, says the impact on Australian jobs is not yet clear.
4: Part of AUKUS was a promise of 20,000 jobs for workers in South Australia in the shipbuilding industry, and we don't yet know what the impact is out of this announcement yet. So we want a briefing from the government, because the issue of jobs was part of what a lot of unions were concerned about when it came to the issue of AUKUS.
2: The Australian Chamber of Commerce and Industry is warning that consumers will bear the brunt of the Fair Work Commission's lifting of the minimum wage. Minimum wage workers have been awarded a pay increase of nearly 6%, which will go into effect from July 1st. The Fair Work Commission says its determination was particularly challenging this year due to the wild card of the war in the Middle East, which has disrupted oil supplies and accelerated inflation in Australia. But ACCI's David Alexander says it'll add to costs for small businesses.
5: A number of them will pass that on to consumers in the form of higher inflation. So the Fair Work Commission is really not addressing this second round effect. It's going to increase that area of wages above inflation, and that will kick off another round of inflation.
2: Gold-plated stationery items, a $7,000 work bag, and thousands in trips to Disneyland and Bali are some of what's been uncovered during an ICAC investigation into professional development funds for South Australian medical officers. Jackson Byrne reports.
6: After a six-month evaluation, the Independent Commission Against Corruption has found public sector medical officers claimed back more than $64 million on professional development reimbursements between April 2025 and April 2026. Staff are entitled to claim up to $10,000 per year in reimbursements, but Commissioner Emma Townsend said there needed to be more clarity around what reimbursements are appropriate and what constitutes professional development. ICAC has made 8 recommendations to reduce corruption risks in the public health system, including a review of the department's policies and an audit program for local health networks.
2: A Russian missile and drone attack has killed at least 18 people across Ukraine, including 2 children, marking one of Moscow's largest assaults in recent months. Regional officials say an 8-year-old boy and a woman who were pulled from the rubble of an apartment block are among 12 people who've died in Dnipro. In the capital, Kyiv, the death toll stands at 6. This resident says the strikes seemingly came out of nowhere.
7: I woke up from my bed and decided to move to the corridor. I heard explosions coming closer and closer. I turned my back to the window to go to the apartment door. At that moment, there was an explosion which threw me against the door.
2: To sport now, and Socceroos call-up Tete Yenge says he's excited to be able to represent Australia at this year's World Cup in North America. The uncapped striker has impressed with his recent form, playing for Japanese top-flight club Machida Zelvia. The 25-year-old is one of 17 players in the group who could play their first World Cup games when the tournament begins next week. Yenge says it's been a whirlwind

0: journey to get to this point.
1: Football is crazy. A lot can happen in 6 months. Yeah, I was enjoying my time in Scotland, even though things weren't going so well. I was still playing week in, week out. And then, yeah, I got the call from Japan. I thought it's an opportunity that I can't let go. I took it, and thankfully it's worked out.
0: You're up to date with the very latest from ABC News. There's more news at any time on ABC Listen.
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4: And thank you for being back with us, 5 minutes past nine. Coming up in about half an hour, we're going to take a trip down memory lane to a time when smoking cigarettes was just ubiquitous.
5: Smoke, smoke, smoke that cigarette. 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
6: Tell St. Peter at the Golden Gate that you hate to make him wait, but you just gotta have another cigarette.
4: Your memories of smoking generations ago, how was it perceived, medicalized, glamorized all those years ago? I mean, you would smoke on an aeroplane, you'd smoke in the restaurant. There were smoking rooms in Victorian houses. It was very chic, wasn't it, to have a smoking room. Men even wore smoking jackets. They were those beautiful velvet and silk paisley smoking robes with their quilted satin collars. It was such a very different time, wasn't it? Smoking was seen to be alluring, calming, cool, sexy, tough.
7: Marlboro country is everywhere, anywhere in the land, from east to west, north to south, from the lakes to the Rio Grande.

0: From Manhattan towers to towering pines, a Marlboro legend grew. Till today, it's the brand that won the West and the rest of the country, too. Come to where the flavor is. Come to Marlboro Country.
1: Yeah. If we knew back then what we now know, maybe nobody would have smoked cigarettes. Or would they? We'll talk more about that, your memories on smoking back in the 50s, 60s, 70s, 80s, how things have really changed, haven't they? But before we do that, some great music for your enjoyment is first up.
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1: It is time for another Tuesday music special, and Dr. Liz Dufresne joins us. Hello.
4: Hello, Renee. How are you?
1: Haven't seen you for ages.
4: I know. I've missed you.
1: What you been doing?
4: Oh, you know.
1: Gas bagging.
4: Rocking and rolling, playing footy, all of that stuff. You know how it is.
1: Now, the genesis of this idea tonight, unlikely pairings in the music business, unlikely collaborations, if you like, comes from Harry Styles awarding Radiohead's Thom Yorke this week.
4: Yeah, yeah. So this really strange, and what I love about this, so Thom Yorke was winning a big songwriting award and Harry Styles pops up. And what I love about it so much is, again, these are one of those pairings that you just think, how did that happen? Like, how does Harry Styles know who Thom Yorke is? And how did somebody think to get them in their orbit? And what was so great about the speech was Harry kind of knew that it was quite an unusual choice sort of from the outside, but made such a point of talking about it was real to him, you know.
1: Explain to me why is it so unusual to you? They're both Brits.
4: Well, that's true. They're both Brits. They're both men in the music industry. But if you think about it, Radiohead's this seminal indie alternative kind of depressed almost band, you know, 90s teenage angst, the kind of unloved, unlovable kind of thing. Harry is shiny pop, you know, One Direction.
1: Boy band.
4: Exactly. And now this kind of swans around running marathons when he's not winning Grammys type of, you know, David Bowie-ness, you know, really lovely kind of androgynous pop legend. And as you know, Bowie said, Bowie, now I'm calling him Bowie, as Styles said as well, you know, he was born a year after Pablo Honey came out, a year. So he's like, it's not even my teenage angst that I'm living here. It was his

0: big sisters and his cool uncles, but he wanted to kind of say how important this work was to him and how important Thom Yorke was to him. And understandably, when he talked about this, there were some people in the audience who were almost kind of tutting it, almost sort of saying, do you get to own this? Like, are you in this right lane? Do you deserve to be here?
1: Well, he went pretty far. He said Radiohead was his favourite band.
0: That's right.
1: He credited Thom Yorke with being the inspiration for his own songwriting.
0: Yeah, that's right. Which, and again, this is what I love. If you listen to Harry Styles' stuff, so he talked about Watermelon Sugar, big, poppy, mainstream. You know, you're going to hear it in supermarkets. You're not going to hear Radiohead. You know, you're not going to hear that really industrial underground stuff that's almost like this secret. You know, like if you know, you know, but if you don't, are you cool enough? So they sort of don't, they shouldn't belong in the same world, arguably.
1: But isn't it great that they do?
0: Yes. And what I love about it in particular is, again, no algorithm was going to put that together. You know, no algorithm is going to have, because you listen to Harry Styles, I imagine you're going to want to listen to OK Computer. It's not going to happen. That's what's so beautiful about it.
1: So it got you thinking, Liz Dufresne, who else has been an unlikely pairing?
0: This is exactly where I am.
1: And you came up with Tammy Wynette and
0: the KLF, Justin.

0: British electro house KLF works with the great country legend that is Tammy Wynette, and it works.
1: I know. It's just, it's kind of this glorious electro country nonsense. Don't you think, like, it really is
0: it's
1: nonsense.
0: It's catchy.
1: It's so catchy. And I don't know if you remember, like, I have such a vivid memory of first seeing this video on Rage. Tammy kind of descends in this strange kind of turquoise sparkly outfit, and the KLF is sort of dancing around. You've got no idea what this is, but I know I love it. That's what's so great about
0: how
1: this.
0: How do they discover each other? They live in different continents.
1: Yeah.
0: One's from country.
1: Yeah.
0: One's electro house.
1: I know. Look, my understanding is KLF approached Tammy. I don't think it was the other way around. But what it really proves, I think, is just good music is good music. You know, and the music industry is so organised around putting people in categories and kind of keeping them in their lanes, you know. And I was joking about the algorithm before, but before the algorithm, it would happen in record stores. It would happen on radio stations, you know. If this is you, you go over to this corner and look in this section. If this is you, you turn the dial to this station. This is you, you know. So I just love that pairings like this just throw all that out of the water, you know, and just say, just if you've got something to say to each other, if you've got, a language you can share, let's have a go. And this is much, I mean, neither artist could have done this separately. I don't think this is a real proper mishmash of two different styles and eras and genres. It's just, it's beautiful. And it's nonsense. It really is. It's so silly.
0: What else have you got, Liz?
1: So I've got another one that's kind of along a similar vein, but I couldn't do Tammy and the KLF without doing this one. And this is the Pet Shop Boys and Dusty Springfield. What Have I Done to Deserve This? It's a couple of years earlier. This was 87. KLF and Tammy Wynette were 91. And again, it crosses genres and eras. It's not quite as weird, but I'd say it's just as wonderful. And maybe this is more when the Pet Shop Boys were on the rise. Maybe Dusty was getting a little bit slower, perhaps. And if you have a look, again, the film clip isn't quite as spectacular. It's not the Dusty we'd remember from the 60s with the big hair and the, you know, she was quite different then, but it's still a really, really fabulous track.

0: I've had a thought. I wonder how many collaborations didn't happen because one of the artists said, no way, I'm not working with them. They're not cool enough.
1: It's interesting, isn't it? Or the opposite. Maybe they're too cool. Maybe I'm a bit intimidated. You know, I know I was talking about when Tina Turner and Jimmy Barnes did The Best a little while ago, and I know that Jimmy was very intimidated by that. He nearly said no. But then who would want to say no to Tina Turner? Is that an option? I don't think saying no to Tina's allowed, you know.
0: Not at her great height.
1: No.
0: Well, good on him for saying yes and being a big boy and putting his big boy pants on.
1: Oh, I know. Just, you know, don't look Miss Turner in the eye.
0: Nobody would say no to David Bowie.
1: Well, no.
0: Would they have?
1: I mean, again, you'd have to be very brave. I know. So this pairing, David Bowie and Bing Crosby, when they did the Little Drummer Boy, which gets played out every year, right? This one always pops up on those classics that kind of, you know, you can't go past. The thing about this one, the story goes that actually David Bowie wasn't going to say yes to this. So this came about because they were doing a Christmas special that for Bing Crosby, and Bing Crosby's people, the people behind the special, the Merry Old Christmas special in 77, contacted Bowie, and Bowie wasn't sure. And it was Bowie's mum that said, no, that's Bing Crosby. What are you doing? David, what are you doing? Get in there. And I don't think
0: David.
1: That's right. I'm looking at you, David. That's right. And it wasn't that he had, I think, again, he was a bit starstruck. It wasn't that he didn't think he was good enough. It was more, yeah, that's Bing Crosby. What am I doing? And so if it wasn't for David Bowie's mum, Peggy Jones, we wouldn't have this lovely track.
2: They told me, ba-rum-ba-bum-bum.

0: Right.
1: Go for a new market. Do something different. Yeah. It mostly works.
0: I think
1: so. And it should be applauded even if it doesn't.
0: Yeah, I think so. And I feel like too, you know, I mean, I imagine whether or not people speak directly to each other, it's somebody's people call somebody's people, like what happened there, you know, and somebody's mum gets involved. But it's, I mean, you know, at the end of the day, unless you're sort of worried that you really can't communicate to each other, why not have a go, you know, like just see what happens, because the whole...
1: Well, you have to put your ego on the line.
0: Oh, yes.
1: Because if it's a capital F failure, you have to stand by it. You can't go and bury it under the carpet.
0: No, and I guess too, when you get two big artists and two big groups of fans, you've got the potential of disappointing two lots of people, you know?
1: Even better. Tell us what you two did with Pavarotti.
0: Oh, I love this one. This is Miss Sarajevo. I don't know if you remember, in 95, you two and Brian Eno did this album called The Passengers Album, which was a soundtrack to a film that didn't exist. Beautiful. And the first single was Miss Sarajevo. They first performed it in 95 in the annual Pavarotti and Friends concert. So it was actually you two turning up with Pavarotti, not the other way around. And what's so beautiful about this is, again, it's one of those really unlikely pairings and it resonates in different ways. So I was in Rome. I saw you two in Rome. Must have been whenever it was, early 2000, something like that. And in... you know, Italian audience, the bit that Pavarotti sang in Italian was the bit that was the loudest from the crowd, you know. So it's just, it also shows you've got that language crossover as well as opera and pop and all of those different kind of worlds all coming together with just what's a beautiful tune, you know, if nothing else. Is

0: it, isn't it?
1: It's beautiful, yeah.
0: I could imagine, though, I mean, Bono is a massive rock star, but I could imagine anyone being intimidated by Pavarotti's voice.
1: Can't you? Yeah. And I mean, the story also goes that Bono used to get, the drunker he would get, the more he would try opera. So, you know, this is an ambition for him, but, you know, why give that a crack when somebody like Pavarotti, and you do think, you know, how do you go up and say, excuse me, maestro, you know, here are my lyrics, you know. So
0: did Brian Eno get them together?
1: I know Eno produced the album, so I don't know what the connection was. Maybe it was their mums.

0: I mean, you know, if we've learned anything from...
1: So did you say the album was written for a film that never was?
0: Yeah. Yeah, it's called The Passengers. So 95, they just a soundtrack, original soundtrack album to an album that didn't exist, to a film that didn't exist. Because why not? You U2 and Brian Eno. Why not?
1: You can do what you want.
0: You can.
1: Now, there's a few Australian examples, of course. We're going to leave Kylie and Nick Cave to one side because I think that's discussed all the time.
0: They're getting a lot. And, I mean, you can send your hate mail, but I think that Nick needs Kylie more than Kylie needs Nick. Let's leave it there. let's just leave it there.
1: So what Australian example do you want to hold up?
0: So I love this one so much. This is The Dissociatives, which was sort of early 2000s. It was Itchy and Scratchy's Paul Mack, incredible dance artist, who's now an academic these days, teaches at Sydney Uni.
1: And he was a big DJ.
0: Oh, still is. Paul's still making wonderful work. You might remember a couple of years ago did the techno train for Vivid. You know, he did the soundtrack to this, you know, to going around the city circle and stuff. Incredible artist. And he teamed up with Silverchair's Daniel Johns at a time when, you know, Silverchair were at that height and that real kind of, well, they called them Nirvana in pyjamas for a little while, you know, that kind of Australian grunge, and that this was them kind of growing up, and this was Daniel, I think, wanting to spread his wings a bit and just musically explore a little bit more, because, you know, he'd come into the music industry when he was a teenager, not even, I think he was 13 when they were discovered, when Silverchair were discovered, so this was really a chance for him to break out and do something different. At the time, people were saying, you know, that Paul Mack had broken up the band and he even wore a Yoko Ono t-shirt at one point, I seem to remember, but this collaboration, The Dissociatives, is what they did together, and it was just joyful and fun, and again, a spark that crossed over genres, shouldn't have worked, but somehow really, really does, I think.
1: The song Somewhere.

We're talking tonight unlikely pairings in the music business, unlikely collaborations, whether it's across generations, across musical genres, across entire continents. How did the collaborations come to be? This one, Daniel Johns and Paul Mack, The Dissociatives, the song Somewhere Down the Barrel, You're in Evenings with me, Renee Crosh, and Dr. Liz Giuffre is here. Are they?

0: So they're not playing together anymore. Would they ever get back together? Daniel Johns is still around. He's still in Newcastle.
1: I hope so. And like I say, Paul's busy. When Paul's not marking your assignments at Sydney Uni or when he's not doing his own stuff, you never know. I love an unusual pairing. What's to stop them? Nobody thought it would happen in the first place, so why not do it again?
0: Do you know what Daniel Johns is doing?
1: I don't. I know that there was... I don't know that he's been terribly well. I know there was that big podcast around him, you know, who it was called Who the Hell is Daniel Johns or something like that. Huge Spotify launch thing with big billboards in Times Square and stuff. I don't know. But it's hard, isn't it? Like I said, this is somebody who got into the music industry
0: so young,
1: a puppy dog.
0: Yeah.
1: Really as a very, very, I'd say young
0: teenager.
1: Man. As a child.
0: A tween.
1: That's right. Yeah. So, you know, wonderful talent, incredible artist. And so, you know, I like to think that somewhere he's still living on tomorrow money. I hope he is. You know, and he's had an incredible career, and I don't think he's much different age-wise than me. He's got to be in his 40s. So hopefully he'll come back sometime. And like I say, Paul's still hanging around.
0: He might be collaborating with another industry.
1: You never know. You never know. Just enjoying the Newcastle sunshine, maybe. That'd
0: Why
1: be nice.
0: Not? Collaborating with the beach.
1: Yes.
0: Finally, here's a collaboration between Annie Lennox and Aretha Franklin.
1: Yeah, this one, is this unusual?

0: I mean, look, it's only weird because I guess, again, the industry might say that the Eurythmics should live in one lane and Aretha Franklin should live in the other, but this is just such a pairing from heaven, you know. This one was definitely driven by the Eurythmics. So Annie and David wrote this song, Sisters Are Doing It For Themselves, and they got, you know, and then they asked Aretha to join, and it's just become one of those iconic tracks, you know, about it's not just been a coming together of musicians, it's a bit of a, it's a feminist anthem, you know, in so many wonderful ways. It appeared on the Eurythmics album Be Yourself Tonight. It also appeared on Aretha's album Who's Zoomin' Who. So it's not one of those, you know, main artist featuring this person the other way around. It was a real...
1: So who actually wrote the song?
0: It was the Eurythmics that wrote it. So okay. It was Annie and David that wrote it.
1: I think Kylie and her sister Danny did it too.
0: Young Talent Time, yes.
1: That's right.
0: Of course, somebody thought...
1: That was in the Kylie documentary.
0: It was. Yeah. It's in the National Film and Sound Archive too, if you're just feeling like cruising on the NFSA website.
1: Now, they're not an unusual collaboration though, those two sisters.
0: Well, no, except that Kylie was the one, as we know from the documentary, that always wanted to be the singer, but Danny was the one that got picked first. So, you know, and that's a whole other can of worms. If you want to say pit them against each other, I don't know.
1: So who would have brought Aretha Franklin into the Eurythmics?
0: Annie, I'd say.
1: Right.
0: Annie, yeah. And I mean, but Annie's also an incredible artist who can perform and has performed with anybody as well. You know, you think about she'd perform with David Bowie, for example, on the Queen tribute after Freddie died. She's done incredible, you know, incredible collaborations with lots of different people, continues to today. So, you know, I guess the only thing unusual about this is how to not outsing each other. You know what I mean? Where to allow space and how to really have this be something where they're working together and not competing. And I think that's definitely what happens.
1: Well, that's the generosity of spirit that I think both these two iconic music legends have. Liz, it's been so much fun. Thank you.
0: Thanks so much, Renee.
1: Here it is. Sisters Are Doing It For Themselves, Annie Lennox and Aretha Franklin.

0: on and Axl Rose. Thank you, Sophie, in Avoca. Yes, there are some beauties on there.
1: Adventure awaits Little Ears with free audiobooks.
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5: Smoke, smoke, smoke that cigarette. Puff, puff, puff, and if you smoke yourself to death.
6: Tell St. Peter at the Golden Gate that you hates to make him wait, but you just gotta have another cigarette.
0: Let's take a trip down memory lane to the history of smoking in Australia. Now, in Alstonville, in the Northern Rivers, at the Crawford House Museum, there's an exhibition on until the end of June on the history of smoking in Australia. They've got artefacts, old advertisements, paraphernalia. They've got GP prescriptions showing how to roll a cigarette. That was pretty commonplace. Lots of things on display revealing a time when smoking really wasn't understood at all. If we knew back then what we now know, possibly nobody would have ever taken up the habit.
7: I'll tell you in just a minute or two, but right now I just gotta have a cigarette.
5: Smoke, smoke, smoke that cigarette.
0: John Sim is here from the Crawford House Museum. Hello, John.
8: Oh, hi there.
0: It's fascinating, isn't it, when you think back to the 50s, 60s, 70s, even 80s, our attitudes towards smoking were completely different. Smoking was ubiquitous.
8: Totally different. Yes, yeah. And one of the ways in which our exhibition makes this very clear are through this, well, it's a wall covered with magazine ads for cigarette smoking. One of them pictures a doctor with a white coat and stethoscope holding his cigarette. And, you know, the subtitle is "More Doctors Smoke Camels Than Any Other Cigarette." Yeah, quite extraordinary. Or another one next to it for Lucky Strike Cigarettes. 20,679 physicians say Luckies are less irritating.
0: On the text line, actually, 0467922702, Gary in Narooma says, back in 1978, I had a stint in hospital and I used to smoke my Peterson tobacco pipe in the ward. It was very accepted. In hospital, go figure. Someone else says, my mother was prescribed menthol cigarettes by her GP for her asthma. That's Dimity, yes, in Erskineville. I mean, doctors were prescribing cigarettes to people for all sorts of things. It was a way to calm down. It was a way to settle your nerves. It was a way to lose weight, a wonderful appetite suppressant.
8: Yes, yes. And, of course, during World War II, the Australian Army had an authorised quota of cigarettes per month. 8 ounces of tobacco or 240 cigarettes for women, exactly half that amount. And obviously it was deemed to be an appropriate way of coping with the stresses of war. And we've got a poster in our exhibition showing an Austinville resident, even in 1946, after being discharged, filling out a form guaranteeing him a supply of cigarettes as long as he didn't sell them or have some other source of getting them. Mm. So, you know, the government was officially doing this with cigarettes at that time.
0: Smoking was seen to be cool. It was seen to be sexy. It was seen to be tough.
9: Marlboro country is everywhere, anywhere in the land. From east to west, north to south, from the lakes to the Rio Grande.

two of the best voices ever, really, in Annie Lennox and Aretha Franklin. Some other ideas. Tim says, what about AC/DC collaborating with Slim Dusty? All the Rolling Stones and Kate Bush. Someone else says, what about Elton John and Eminem? And I think Elton John.

0: From Manhattan towers to towering pines, a Marlboro legend grew. Till today, it's the brand that won the West and the rest of the country, too. Come to where the flavor is. Come to Marlboro Country.
1: Bob Norris, the Colorado rancher. I mean, very much along the John Wayne look, that kind of legendary Western tough guy.
2: Certainly, yes. We've got a copy of that ad on display. Right next to it, of course, have a Winfield and Paul Hogan in that ad in a dress suit and bow tie. You know, quite a different image from, one that he would later use in ads. Mm. We actually also have a Marlboro ad directed at women. Marlboro cigarettes, mild as May. And it says, discerning feminine taste is now confirming the judgment of masculine connoisseurs in expressing unanimous preference for this aristocrat of cigarettes. An elegant woman in the background with a cigarette holder. The female market was important to them as well, clearly.
1: Indeed it was. I mean, it was seen to be so sexy, wasn't it? I mean, all the Hollywood stars, they always smoked in the film.
2: Exactly,
1: even in the 1990s,
2: yes.
1: Sharon Stone in her, really sexy kind of Basic Instinct role where she would play the femme fatale, she was constantly smoking. And in Greece, remember,
2: yes.
1: Sandy, daggy old Sandy becomes the cool girl when,
2: yes,
1: she puts on the leather outfit and puts a cigarette in the mouth.
3: Sandy,
4: tell me about it, Stern.
1: We all know that. She's got the cigarette hanging out of the mouth, the big frizzy hair and the very sexy tight kind of leather jeans and, bustier top. John, why did you want to put the exhibition together?
2: Well, we do have about four exhibitions each year and we plan these. And last year, discussion came up about mounting an exhibition about smoking. And our committee was somewhat divided about the issue. We decided to go ahead because we had a number of items of our own which could be displayed, and it has proved very popular, really. So we're amazed at that.
1: Mm. I mean, it is a big slice of cultural life, isn't it? John Sim is here from Crawford House, the Crawford House Museum, that has this exhibition on the history of smoking in Australia. He's a member of the Historical Society in Austinville in the Northern Rivers. A lot of companies, a lot of businesses used to market themselves through matches, didn't they, John?
2: Yes. We displayed quite a few of these little packets of matches that, AMP was a big donor for these, and lots of different motels and restaurants. You could go there and pick up your small packet of matches free of charge, obviously. Yeah.
1: Smoking was on planes. There was a lovely story of an air hostess who who said, you would remember from takeoff to landing, everybody would light up on TAA or even internationally, and that wasn't frowned upon. Nobody complained. In first class, you were offered cigarettes if you were sitting
2: true.
1: In first class, and you could smoke the entire flight.
2: Yes, I'm old enough to remember that when you looked up at those signs above your seat in the plane, as we now have fasten seatbelt or whatever, we had a smoking or no smoking sign. So, there were times when it was quite appropriate to smoke in the body of the plane.
1: Kelly in Putney says, gosh, me, I'm remembering me freely smoking in the office circa 1987. There were ashtrays in the office. Ashtrays on planes, in restaurants, in clubs, pubs, ashtrays were everywhere. Australian journo Frank Robson had a great article recently about the melancholy of smoking and the old bevy. I no longer smoke, but the old times do make me smile. Smoking was a great

0: nectar, wasn't it, John Sim? You know, you'd go to the group of smokers, and it was a very intimate kind of experience that you'd share stories, you would connect over the smoking of cigarettes. I mean, houses used to have smoking rooms.
1: Oh, exactly, yes. And one of the, our prized possession really on display is a smoking cap, which is shaped like a Turkish fez, dark blue velvet with an embroidered vine around the side of it and a tassel on top, rather like one of those rugby union caps. But, you know, the gentleman would, as you mentioned before, put on their jacket if they had one and a hat, retire to maybe the drawing room and smoke and tell stories and so on. Social norm at that stage.
0: And were they smoking cigarettes or were they smoking cigars?
1: Some in that situation would have been smoking cigars. We have some of those on display, and also the little chopper for the end of your cigar. I'm a non-smoker, but I can remember having a few puffs of a cigar when a teaching colleague had a child in the late 1960s, for example. So it was a socially accepted thing.
0: Yeah. I mean, people would drive around in their cars with the windows up. Three kids or maybe more in the back seat. Everybody was smoking. Well, the kids weren't smoking, but both parents are smoking.
1: Yes, that's true.
0: Ashtrays were in the car, weren't they?
1: Oh, yes. And actually, going back to the 1960s, you mentioned earlier films. It's interesting to think about the James Bond films. Ian Fleming, the writer of the novels, was a very, very heavy smoker, apparently, 70 plus a day. So the early James Bonds, of course, all smoked. But by the time we have Daniel Craig, we have a non-smoking James Bond.
0: Well, that's a change. That's a big change in the times. I mean, you wouldn't have seen somebody like Humphrey Bogart. You'd hardly see him without a cigarette in his mouth.
1: Exactly, yes. That's the character he's playing. But if you think about that wonderful film To Kill a Mockingbird, made in the 1960s and based on a novel set in the 1930s, the main character there, the lawyer Atticus Finch, the father of two young kids, is wanting to exude a character persona of great strength and courage for his children, but he is a non-smoker and non-drinker. His young daughter, in fact, thinks he's a bit of a wuss, really, until he goes outside and shoots a mad dog in the street, and she suddenly realises he can. He's quite a good with a rifle.
0: But I guess the perception was, if you're sharp-witted and focused, like a Humphrey Bogart-style character, the detective character that he played so often, you would use your smoking to kind of focus your thinking.
1: Yes, that's right. And obviously, to time your dialogue, you could have a puff and a think and so on. But, yes, so many characters did. If you turn onto that TV channel and find some old black and white movies, there are scenes where everyone is smoking. Quite extraordinary when we think of what the change that started in the 70s, basically. And, you know, it was a business of phasing in those moves away from cigarette advertising. I guess, you know, it's a similar battle with ads that now might appear for betting, for example. But, you know, we start in 73 with some mandatory warnings about possible health dangers and that legislation really being strengthened and strengthened, where you have warnings on packets about smoking causing heart disease or kidney and bladder cancer. Or quite simply, the statement smoking.

0: and kills. Those changes are also documented in this exhibition.
1: In 1951, Alice in Wonderland had a character, the caterpillar, who smoked. This is a children's program.
2: Are you?
3: Well, don't you think you ought to tell me who you are first?
1: I mean, that's telling, isn't it? You've got a character in a children's film who's a smoking caterpillar. Hannah says on the text line, growing up in the 80s, I remember seeing Formula One racing cars with prominent advertising for smoking brands. There were so many television commercials with beautiful young women walking on the beach in a bikini, always smoking. I'm not sure why they were wearing the bikini, or if smoking was meant to be linked to their attractiveness, or you looked prettier if you were a smoker. But when I learned to drive in the late 90s, says Hannah, the car definitely had a cigarette lighter and an ashtray in it.
0: Yes.
1: Yeah. So it was a time when smoking was ubiquitous, encouraged, and certainly glamorized. So what else is in the exhibition? So you've got lots of artifacts, don't you? Do you have any things that are particularly unique to our part of the world?
0: We do actually have a very small, old, cylindrical packet of wax matches, and they date from very early in the 1900s, and they are traditionally considered to be quite dangerous, because if you stored these in the barn or in the garage somewhere and rats started nibbling them, they could quite easily cause a fire, apparently.
1: Really? So wax matches?
0: Wax matches, yes.
1: What about cigarette boxes? You know, those very elegant, they're often made of silver, and you open them up and you could put six or seven or eight cigarettes neatly lined up.
0: We have a number of those cigarette boxes. Two Dunhill ones are apparently, you know, if you were to value them, would be the most precious there. But other silver ones, engraved ones. But the other thing that we also have is it's like a child's stamp album, except it is designed for the cards that appeared in cigarette packets. So this album belonged to a 13-year-old boy who probably wasn't a smoker himself, but his father would have been. And so Dad would give this young man each of the cards from the packets of cigarettes. He would then enter them in this album, and on different pages there were, say, features of Australian battleships from the war, or army officers' photos. And the idea was Dad would have to keep buying the cigarettes until the child found the missing battleship that he needed. You know, at schools, kids used to swap those cigarette cards, I believe. So, you know, they started young.
1: Well, Lisa says she's in the Blue Mountains. In 1984, after the birth of my first child, we were smoking in the hospital room with the baby in there. Peter in Mossman. Hi, Peter.
4: Yeah, hi. It's just that I'm 77 and reduced to watching a lot of TV in the streaming format. So I'm watching movies that have been recently made and stuff that's been made over the last 10 years. And one of the things I've noticed is there's a lot of smoking in it.
1: Mm.
4: Now, it's probably because they set it for 2000 to 2010, even though it's made 10 years later, but they're still allowed to show the smoking there. Now, I don't know whether I'm just thinking about it or what. I don't know. Any feedback at all on that?
1: Well, my question to you is, do you think by watching other people smoke, it encourages you to take up the habit?
4: I am a smoker, mate.
1: Ah, okay.

0: I think people should give it away.
1: Right.
0: And if you want some comment on the current behaviour, look, 3 months ago, look, I'm on a pension and I smoke and I know I shouldn't. I know it's going to kill me, but I do. And I, 3 months ago, I found my way into the black market. It's one third the price.
1: Mm.
0: I'm prepared to travel 10 kilometres to buy 4 cartons for $400, where in a supermarket the same amount would cost me $1,600.
1: Wow.
0: My income is $40,000 a year.
1: Mm.
0: Now, I know what you're going to say. I should give up smoking.
1: No, no, no. I understand why.
0: But I am.
1: You are addicted.
0: Stupid.
1: Yeah.
0: I'm stupid.
1: Yeah. No, I mean, look, I'm not glamorizing smoking. We know a lot more today than what we knew back then. And at 77, Peter, you're a victim of lack of knowledge. That's what that was.
0: Exactly. Yeah. I started smoking when the tobacco companies didn't tell you it would kill you.
1: Yeah. And it does. Peter, we're out of time. We've got to find out what's coming up on Nightlife. But John Sim, thank you so much for giving us some of your time tonight. The exhibition, The History of Smoking at the Crawford House Museum in Alstonville, runs until the end of the month.
2: Okay. Well, look, thanks very much.
1: Yeah, I really enjoyed it. Yeah.
2: Okay.
1: We have too. John Sim, thank you so much. Let's find out what's coming up for you on Nightlife.
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1: New South
4: Wales.
1: And Phil Clark joins us now. G'day, Phil.
5: G'day, Renee. How are you?
1: What are you up to?
5: I've got Nick Bruning up first. He's going to tell us all about money and how to plan our lives better and how to keep our lives in order. So, yeah, looking forward to that. Any questions at all you've got about retirement strategies or any of that or trouble with pensions, give him a call in our first hour. Amy Ramikas will lead the Nightlife News Breakdown. She's always feisty, so we'll find out what's doing. And Michael Adams is going to tell us the story of Fisher's Ghost. Now, this has become something of a kind of community festival at Campbelltown, of course. Was there ever a ghost anyway? The story is very convoluted and weird, actually. So it'll be told by Michael Adams tonight. So we'll look at that. And Peter Marks is going to examine the float of SpaceX, the world's biggest float since the Saudis floated their oil companies. So we'll talk about that as well coming up.
1: Looking forward to it. Thank you, Phil. That's after 5 minutes of news at 10 o'clock. Here's a good text to end the segment on. I shudder to think of it now, says our texter. But for our wedding in 1979, we approached a cigarette company to give us free cigarettes for everyone to elegantly place on all the tables. Everyone did that then, and now I absolutely hate smoking. I'll catch you tomorrow night. You have a great one.
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6: ABC News with Noni Edwards. Defence Secretary Megan Quinn has told Senate estimates it was always Australia's preference to get 3 second-hand submarines from the United States as part of the AUKUS defence pact. At the weekend, Defence Minister Richard Marles announced Australia would acquire 3 in-service Virginia submarines from the 2030s instead of 2 in-service and 1 new. Ms Quinn says the plans evolved in conjunction with the US.
7: There are many reasons why 3 in service would be simpler, lower cost through the training of staff, the sustainment arrangements, the maintenance requirements and all of those considerations.
6: Minimum wage workers have welcomed the Fair Work Commission's latest wage ruling, saying pay is finally starting to catch up after years of stagnation. Almost 3 million award workers will receive a 4.75% increase from July 1st, slightly above the headline inflation of 4.2%. After 25 years at Big W, retail worker Tammy Trimble says rising fuel prices and household costs have stretched budgets, but the increase makes it feel like wages are moving with living costs.
8: We went for such a long time without a wage rise, 8-9 years, where wages were stagnant, but everything else was going up around us. To start getting these pay rises coming through now, it's helping us catch up. It's getting better, but it's certainly the worst that I can remember in 25 years, especially with the fuel prices, which just really hit our back pocket.
6: Mental health experts are calling for urgent changes to how police respond to acute

0: Episodes of Mental Illness. It follows a Four Corners investigation revealing alleged and proven cases of police misconduct against people experiencing psychosis or mental health crises. The Australian Society of Psychiatrists says police are too often used as the frontline response. CEO Pramuthi Gunaratna says mental health emergencies need a health-led response, not a force-led one.
1: It was just sickening to watch the footage, you know, especially seeing two individuals in severe mental distress, one experiencing an acute psychotic episode and another experiencing a manic episode, being treated in such a horrific manner. It just makes your heart sink because you know that these are people who are unwell, who need care and compassion, not force.
0: In New South Wales, the corruption watchdog will investigate allegations involving senior University of Wollongong staff, including Chancellor Michael Still. The ICAC says it will examine claims around recruitment processes, consultancy contracts, and conflict of interest management at the university. The inquiry will also look at work awarded to Aspiral Consulting International and the engagement of Corda Mentha Advisory while John Dewar was interim vice chancellor. The National Tertiary Education Union has welcomed the announcement as vindication for staff calling for governance reform, with

0: Public hearing is due to begin on June 22nd. Internationally, the European Parliament's International Trade Committee has approved a deal to remove tariffs on hundreds of US goods. The vote is a significant step towards implementing an agreement with Washington to ease transatlantic trade tensions. Under the deal, the EU will scrap duties on US industrial and agricultural goods, while Washington will cap tariffs on most European exports at 15%. At least two people have been killed in protests against a US-backed Ebola quarantine centre near a military base in central Kenya. The victims have died following clashes with police in the town of Nanyuki. Demonstrators claim work on the 50-bed unit is continuing despite a high court order suspending the project. Kenya's President William Ruto insists the centre will be safe.
1: These facilities are meant to make sure that there is proper screening, and if there is any positive identification of people who have Ebola, then immediately they are isolated, they are treated.
0: And the UN's weather agency is urging people to brace for what could be the strongest El Niño in decades. El Niño is a periodic warming of sea surface temperatures in the central and eastern Pacific Ocean, which lasts between 9 and 12 months. It typically fuels hot, dry weather in parts of South America, Southeast Asia and Australia, raising the chances of droughts and bushfires. Secretary General of the World Meteorological Organization, Celeste Saulo, says the forecast is concerning.
2: In some regions, it is likely we will see heavy rainfall and floods. In others, drought conditions. In others, increased or reduced extremes heat or tropical cyclone activity.
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0: Australia and the Territory. It's 24-10. We're right across the Pacific as well, through Port Moresby, Honiara, Port Vila, Tonga, Samoa, Tuvalu, Fiji and Kiribati. We're at 6 after midnight. So wherever you are, you should be getting us loud and clear on broadcast, on digital, if you can get that, on your TV channel 25, or listen to us on the ABC Listen app, which is a great way to get our podcasts as well. Nick Bruning's up in our first hour, so if you want to grab a line, 1-300-800-222. 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Lots of things up there. We put that very informative chat last night about food allergies up there. We were joined by allergy researcher Andreas Lepata of James Cook, along with Dr. Fulvio Salvo at Cairns Hospital. They're both world experts in allergies. Here's a little from it.
1: It's true that over the last 40 years, the prevalence of allergy has increased as well, at least till a certain point, and we'll see maybe later what might have shifted this. It means like thousands and thousands of patients and families, and the anxiety that surrounds every meal and every social occasion, every school lunch. So we see that constantly in the clinic, people arriving without a clear diagnosis. And that's why, like as Andreas was saying, the importance of having the ability to look more in details of what's going on and be more precise, it's so important. So in Australia, food allergy is not just common. It's probably underdiagnosed and sometimes underserved, especially outside of the major cities. So that's why researching like Andreas is doing, it's so important and can have such a strong clinical consequences later on.
0: Yes, check it out on our ABC Listen app. Plenty of Nightlife backstories there too. 1-300-800-222 is my number if you would like to call tonight. There are some transmission repairs, but it's much, much later on in the program, so I'll let you know about that. Not before 1:30 a.m. Mostly affecting Melbourne, so we'll chat about that a little bit later. Coming up in our first hour, independent financial advisor Nick Bruning will join us. Nick's one of just 300 genuinely and legally independent financial advisors in Australia, and he doesn't have links with funds or managers or investment firms or such like. He can answer questions on superannuation, investing, retirement strategies, estate planning, pensions, tax, all of that. Also got great tips as well. We'll get Nick's take on what seems to be an almost instant reaction in auction clearances and properties for sale following the budget, and why it might still be a good idea to talk to your boss about salary packaging and electric vehicle. Nightlife news breakdown. We'll be covering the news. I see the UN weather people, the meteorological bodies of the UN, have issued an El Nino warning, which is the possibility of hot, dry weather for us. We might look at that a little bit later. On the Iran war, of course, we reported last night that Iran had said that negotiations were off. Well, today it seems that they're back on again, or are they? Meanwhile, Donald Trump has said, oh, no, I've told Benjamin Netanyahu to stop bombing the southern part of Lebanon. Well, Mr. Netanyahu says, I'll do what I like. And he says, I haven't stopped doing that and I won't. So where we're at with all of that, I do not know. And I think if you're shaking your head in despair, then so is the rest of the world as well. We'll cover some more of that if there are developments tonight. What else? The legend of Fisher's ghost. In 1826, a Fred Fisher, a released convict and farmer in Campbelltown in southwest Sydney, mysteriously disappeared. And somehow a story grew that his body was discovered after his ghost directed locals to the site. It's a very dodgy story. But the story of how it came to be is worthy of Charles Dickens. And Michael Adams, creator and host of the Forgotten Australia podcast, will be with us to give the real history behind the folk tale. Elon Musk, the world's richest man, has filed papers for SpaceX to go public. Is it worth investing in? It's said to be worth $1.7 trillion. Peter Marks, who knows all about these things, will give us the lowdown on that. We'll play the Mighty Challenge, of course, and plenty to talk about in issues of the day. If you'd like to get your

0: teeth into what's going on in the world, and particularly if you can help us understand it. 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All right, love to have your company tonight. 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
0: Yes, Nick is the author of Don't Panic, Why You Can Retire With Less Than You Think. He's been battling a whole lot of problems at the moment. Nick, g'day.
3: G'day.
0: Now, you've been chainsawing and cleaning up because you've been a victim of these big storms in Perth.
3: Yeah, Perth is not normally the place you'd go to for wild weather events, but we were the exception this long. We've just had a long weekend, and the Weather Bureau was coming out with warnings, and you know it's a bit of whatever. Let's see what happens, but it happened, and somewhere recorded a gust of 125 kilometres per hour around Perth, and trees down. So, yes, my tree took out my neighbour's wall and gate, and my neighbour's tree on the other side took out my power line and pole. So the insurance
0: took out your power pole as well.
3: Power pole, yeah. Like there's a line that goes into my property with a pole, and then that goes underground. But that pole's been broken, snapped in half by the weight of the tree branch hitting it. So all very exciting, but I tell you what, I'm not trying to be buying shares in insurers right at the moment.
0: I was going to say, don't tell me the insurance company have said, not a cracker.
3: No. I was onto that, mate, let me tell you. Even if I did have to wait for 25 minutes.
0: Surprised, yeah. Mr. Bruning, you had to wait that long. I'll get on the radio. I'll be talking about you with Phil Clark, mate, on Nightline.
3: I'm a 1-800 number just like the rest of us.
0: Oh, I see. Anyway, well, I'm glad you and others are cleaning up after the relatively wild weather.
3: I suspect it's probably heading your way. I think Adelaide copped a bit of it, so.
0: Anyway, what's going on? A report came out yesterday which was interesting about the stress of retirement and so on, and the what Colonial First State was saying was the biggest ever expansion of retirement solutions. What's all this about?
3: Look, well, there's a lot in the federal budget which will probably come up tonight with people asking questions about it and how it affects them. But this report was kind of looking at the level of fear with many Australians as they approach retirement, and it reports that about half of the people they surveyed think that they're not ready for retirement. They won't have enough. Interestingly enough, I saw that the hoped for retirement age on average was 62 years of age, which is interesting because that's 5 years before the age pension kicks in at 67. Mm. And look, I think, you know, you got to sit back and look at this stuff critically. And part of it is that I don't think many people quite understand the retirement income system as they should. And as you get closer to your retirement, you naturally educate yourself. But it's worth pointing out that, you know, most of the people telling you that you need $1 million, you need this much, are generally people that are trying to sell you an investment of some sort. So whether it's a super fund or whether it's some, you know, joke of selling a property somewhere to negative gear, whatever the asset is, but often there's a sales culture behind it. But when you sit back and sort of critically analyse most people. So there's a couple of decisions you need to sort of think early in the piece. One is, what's your end game? So is your plan to leave as much as you possibly can for your kids, in which case it's probably an argument to help them out along the way now. The second one is to spend the last dollar on your last day, which is nice in theory, probably the riskiest. But the third, which is what I think most people do, is they take the view that, well, you know what, I'm going to have a bloody good time in my retirement. I'm going to do what I want to do while I can, and whatever's left for the kids they can have. And I think most people adopt that approach. So in that approach, it's basically recognising that as you get older, your income needs will drop, and therefore the amount of capital you're going to need declines. And the reason we can say that is because the social security system, the age pension, is really pretty generous. And look, not for a moment am I saying that if that's the full income that you've got and your asset, you know, you're devoid of assets, all that, it's not easy. It certainly isn't. It's very tough. But if you have some resources behind you, and a lot of people with modest amounts in super, you know, it's not as bad as you think. And I think part of it, as I say, is this education of what retirees are facing when they get there. Mm. And, you know, I've sort of championed for many years that you can do it with a sum of about $400,000 or $500,000 quite easily, a couple. And you know, you're living on an income of about $68,000 a year, indexed for life, tax free.

0: And that's being made up of some of your savings and the age pension. And, you know, we're not number five in the world without good reason, Phil, in terms of retirement income systems. And the reason that is that our savings and super work hand in glove with our pension system.
1: Yeah. Don't panic, Nick.
0: Exactly, Phil. What a good name for a book.
1: 1-300-800-222 is the number. Plenty of questions already and plenty of people lining up to have a chat as well. Just before we get into it, if, it's you're saying it's still a good deal if you can talk your boss into salary packaging and electric vehicle. Now, you know, if you can find one, because the sales of these things have taken off since the oil crisis. I think this is going to change things forever, isn't it?
0: I agree with you, and I think once people understand, particularly this incentive, which, again, it's one of these things that hasn't been broadly advertised, but it's there nonetheless, and this is all to do with salary packaging your car. Now, normally speaking, it's not that good an idea because the employer incurs this thing called fringe benefits tax, which is quite significant at 47%. It's basically equal to the top marginal tax rate a person would pay plus the Medicare levy. So anytime you package a normal car or you package things like health insurance or travel or anything like that, the boss is paying 47% tax, and usually that's factored into whatever you're paid as a salary. Now, the big thing about EVs, and we're talking about full electric vehicles, so not the hybrids or even the plug-in hybrids, no, it's got to be a fully electric. If your boss buys the car on your behalf effectively through a thing called a novated lease, all of the finance costs, the loan repayments and stuff are all done free of fringe benefits tax, which means they're done with your pre-tax income. And look, if you set it up right, you can get insurance is paid, even charging is paid by tax-free income. It's really a no-brainer. And this concession is for cars up to $75,000. It's actually going to change on 1st of April next year. In fact, it cops another change on the in 2029 when it drops down to a 25% discount instead of 100% discount on fringe benefits tax. But look, if you're in the market for an EV and you can have a chat to the boss about packaging your salary, you literally save, well, most of the figures we're looking at, Phil, somewhere between $4,000 and $10,000 a year for most people that are able to package a car that way. Mm. It's incredible.
1: Interesting. Yeah. All right, how does the capital gains tax changes affect what you've been saying all along? I mean, one of my texters says, I've just bought your book. How do the capital gains tax changes affect the info in the book?
0: Yeah, well, they will, because they're fundamentally changing the way the tax is calculated. So very briefly to explain what's happening. So up until 1st of July next year, the current system remains, which is 50% of the profit that you make on the sale of the asset. Mm-hmm. What happens on the 1st of July next year, you actually have to get the asset valued, which is easy for things like shares and stuff like that. But properties, you're going to have to get a valuation on the property as of the 1st of July.
1: So if you've got an investment unit, for example.
0: Yep.
1: So on the 1st of July next year, you've got to get a value on it.
0: Yep.
1: Now because you will be paying CGT.
0: You will. And here's the thing. The ATO will be putting out a model or some sort of a calculator allowed to estimate the value as of that date. But from that date forward, you're up for capital gains tax. It's not a 50% discount anymore. It's simply whatever the growth is, less an allowance for inflation. So that full profit, less the allowance for inflation, gets added to your income for that year. Now, here's the other rub. One of the strategies that most planners and accountants will use is to time the sale of assets around retirement. So it might be that you finish up work on the 30th of June this year, and my advice to you might be, Phil, to sell your investment property next financial year when you no longer have employment income. And that way you've basically got, a reset of your tax-free marginal tax rates for the next financial year. And sometimes it,

0: tax on the capital gain from that point forward. It's certainly having an impact already, as we're seeing in the property markets in states where we've got auctions as the main method of selling properties. I think I saw today that it's at a 6-year low, the clearance, and this is in the space of 3 weeks, Phil. So in the space of 3 weeks, we've gone down to a 6-year low in clearance rates. In my home state of WA, they do it by private treaty, very few auctions. And so our measure, if you like, is the number of listings for sale. We have seen listings go from about 3,800 to 5,100 in the space of about 4 weeks. It's just amazing how suddenly everyone's on the market trying to offload their properties.
1: Yeah. Let's take call. Stephen in Perth. G'day, Stephen.
2: Hello. Thanks for taking my call. I'm thinking about investing into the housing market as a second home. And I'm just wondering what's the best entity to buy into. Is it now with super, to go through your super fund, like a self-managed super fund, or is it through a trust or...
0: Well, yeah, and all of these things are kind of under the microscope at the moment, Stephen. So discretionary family trust, which was often a vehicle used for holding assets and businesses and things like that, they're kind of on the nose now as a result of some proposed tax changes to apply, where the income to the discretionary family trust will be taxed at 30%. So the trust isn't so much of a thing. And of course, were you planning on living in it at any stage, or is it purely an investment asset?
2: So make it into a holiday home after about 5 years when you're getting to retirement age. So we're around, my wife's 53 and I'm 55.
0: Yeah. Okay.
2: I'm thinking to retire around the 60 years of age.
0: Right. So, okay. So a couple of other things. No, that's fine. So if you're going to use a holiday home in any capacity yourself, then you certainly can't have it in a self-managed super fund, because there's some very strict rules about arm's length transactions. And so you'd need to be very, very careful about buying it through a discretionary family trust. But, I mean, you've still got some negative gearing benefits associated if it's a new build. So that might be an option if you're thinking of building from scratch. But in terms of buying established properties and stuff, I think, you know, because of the capital gains tax rules, because of the negative gearing changes, it becomes a very, you know, less attractive thing, if you like, than it might have been before budget night. But it sounds like it's more of a lifestyle decision, Stephen, is it?
2: It's partly both. It's lifestyle as well as, investment for short term. So, And if you bought it as a person or a second home, you've get hit with the capital gains anyway, don't you?
0: Oh yeah, absolutely. Yeah. I mean, yes and no. So if it became your primary residence ultimately, then that, you know, that you can effectively shift across to that as being your primary residence. But if you're going to keep both homes, then no, that's not going to work for you. I should say that on the negative gearing aspects, what you can't do is carry that loss across to other income sources. So that's what the change effectively is. The loss stays with that particular asset, and at some point in the future, you can use it to reduce capital gains on an asset sale, but you're certainly not going to be able to apply it against the other income. So, yeah, the tax benefits have really pretty much evaporated.
2: Okay. Thanks for your time.
1: Thanks, Stephen. Bye-bye. Okay. One of my texters says, hang on, aren't these changes grandfathered? Anyone who owns a property doesn't experience any change, isn't it? Isn't that right?
0: Yeah. But
1: so if you already own an investment property.
0: Yeah, if you're still gearing, if you're gearing one at the moment, you're still okay.
1: But forget about gearing. What about capital gains?
0: No. The new rules kick in from July. So everyone's going to be caught.
1: They're not grandfathered.
0: No. The growth from July next year is not grandfathered.
1: The negative gearing is?
0: Is?
1: So if it's already negatively geared,
0: yep.
1: But the point
0: then you can continue that's true.
1: But yeah. I mean, of course, negative gearing doesn't last forever. usually. Okay, but capital gains tax. But you don't pay tax on the gain you've already made. You only pay tax on the gain from the valuation next year. Is that right?
0: Yeah, that's basically it. Yep.
1: So it's grandfathered. Grandfathered.
0: In that sense, that's right.
1: It's not retrospective.
0: No.
1: No, okay.
0: No, from July 1, it's basically that, you know, and then there's that minimum tax, as I mentioned before, so that all comes into the equation.
1: Okay. It's only the
0: That's
1: gain,
0: my understanding of it.
1: It's
0: anyway.
1: The gain you're making from next year onwards.
0: Yep, that's taxable.
1: Okay, David from Minto. Yep. Hello, David.
3: Hello.
1: G'day.
3: I recently applied for a health card. The gentleman at the CES looked at my figures and said, you should be entitled to the age pension.
0: Mm-hmm.
3: So he did all the calculations.

0: And I said, I told him I had a superannuation annuity. And mm-hmm. I asked him about it, and I was told, no, it's not calculated into it. Okay. And I asked him three times. Yep. It went to the manager of the CES to check it off before it was submitted. And mm-hmm. I asked her, and she said, no, no, it's not considered in it. My wife and I went and saw then an advisor 18 months later.
1: Yep.
0: And to get more information, and I said it to him again, or this gentleman, and he said, no, no. 3 years later, I get a phone call from the CS or from a gentleman who said, no, it's taxable income. You're going to have to pay it all back.
1: Okay. So is it a superannuation pension which came from your employer, or was it something that you invested into and bought some time ago?
0: No, it was from the employer. I was under the old SAS system.
1: Right, okay. Yeah. Right. Well, look, yeah. So my understanding is that the asset value is not counted, okay? And that's usually the one that knocks most people off when they're applying for a part pension mm-hmm. or an age pension. However, the income is assessable, and sometimes, and it gets a bit complicated, but depends on the structure of the pension when it commenced, some of it will be deductible off the income. So not all the income is necessarily assessable by Centrelink, but, a good portion of it will be. And that's what captures most people, is the income test. So effectively, you and your good lady could earn per fortnight up to $380 per fortnight before the income test would take effect. And then over and above that, you've got an upper limit, which works out to be about $4,000 a fortnight that you could earn from all sources before you'd lose out under the income test. So where in this letter that you've got, is it a letter or someone's rung you, or what's the...
0: No, I was rung up and told, no, it's an income.
1: Yeah, well, it is an income. It's an assessable income, yeah.
0: Yeah, right. But I kept asking them when I was told to apply for it.
1: Yeah,
0: and I kept asking, did it affect the pension? And I kept getting told no.
1: Okay.
0: It's not accessible. Oh. Now, as I said, I got told that by a number of people at the CES, and then I get this phone call saying, no, you're going to have to pay a whole lot back.
1: All right. Well, look, have you had a letter from them yet? Anything in writing?
0: I haven't had anything in writing from them.
1: Okay. Well, let's wait till you get something in writing from them. But, look, if you've been up front and told Services Australia Centrelink, which is the parent agent for Centrelink, everything that you're earning along the way, then they have an obligation to try and recover it. But I know that Hank Jongen, who's the general manager of Centrelink in the past, has had situations where Centrelink have been told everything, and there's been an error on their part. They're reasonably pragmatic sometimes in how they deal with these things. So I would wait till the letter turns up, and I'm sure you're stressing about it, but once you've got something in your hand that you can read and hopefully understand, then that's the time to perhaps start asking questions about, well, look, I've told you everything, and just see how that plays out. There's quite a sophisticated review process to follow. So, hopefully it works out okay for you. But, look, the reality is income is assessable. Centrelink have an obligation to recover any overpayments, whether it's the customer's fault or their fault, but as I've said in the past, they've been reasonably practical about these things.
2: Thanks, David.
0: Okay, thank you.
2: Good on you. Bye bye. 1-300-800-222. Nick Bruning is with us. Andrew from Elanora Heights on the text line. Phil and Nick, I'm hoping you can help me get my head around the new investment property tax arrangements.
1: Yeah.
2: Specifically, the minimum tax rate used to work out tax payable. Am I correct in interpreting things as any profit from a sale after applying the 50% CGT discount or indexation after the 30th of June 27, is now taxed at a minimum of 30%, regardless of what your marginal tax rate is in the year of sale?
1: My understanding is
2: that right?
1: Yeah. My understanding is the 30% is applicable to the growth post July next year.
2: Post July next year.
1: Your 50% income, if you like, so 50% of the sale or the value improvement up until the 1st of July next year gets added to your marginal tax rate, added to your normal marginal income. Look, and as I say, the other

0: the other income is also added to your assessable income, and you know, many people will be paying more than the 30% tax rate.
1: Yeah.
0: But the reality is that's my understanding how it's going to be calculated.
1: Yeah, yeah. Because our strategy had been to sell one property a year in retirement.
0: Yeah, absolutely.
1: When our marginal rate was low zero and then minimise tax payable. You could still do that, couldn't you?
0: You could. Not in terms of deferring and staging your asset sales, because you're going to cop that minimum 30%. Yeah, that's the problem
1: That's true.
0: Yeah. But, you know, the other carve-out, which is, interesting, is the fact that if you're in receipt of any Centrelink income support payment, so we're talking age pensions and job seeker and stuff like that, then the 30% tax is waived. So I would expect to see a lot of people asking questions of financial planners, how do I get a part pension? Because, there's 30% reasons why you'd want to get a pension beyond just the fact that you're going to get the concession card and all the other stuff.
1: Ron from Ringwood says, with the change in capital gains tax, do I have to get a valuation in June 27? So I know what the capital gains in that time is. The 50% would apply to that gain. And then the new CGT tax comes in on any increase in capital gain after the 30th of June. Well, that's right. That's what we understand. Yeah.
0: Yeah. Exactly. And so the valuation is yes. I mean, in the budget papers they spoke about a valuation, but they also said that the ATO will be releasing a calculator, which will allow you to estimate what the property was worth. And obviously, if the ATO are putting that out, that'll be an acceptable way of calculating
1: that. That's right. Your gain in June next year will be subject to the 50% discount, but any gain after that, you'll pay a minimum of 30%.
0: That's right. Mm. And it also applies...
1: Well, not any gain, actually. Any gain
0: above inflation.
1: Above inflation.
0: But the other mini stinker in this is that it also captures pre-September 1985 assets, Phil. So if you inherited a property, let's say in 1982, up until now, you've been not had to worry at all about capital gains tax. But again, our understanding is that from July next year, it'll be subject to that new indexed, the rate above inflation, subject to that tax.
1: 1-300-800-222 is the number. Nick Bruning is with us. Any questions at all? Grab a line. 1-300-800-222. Yeah.
0: Should also just point out too that this stuff is still in the Parliament, and and you know, until it's LAW and passed by both houses, it's not law. And interestingly enough, that the stuff the government's just sort of put in now is the capital gains and the negative gearing changes, but the actual trust and all the other controversial stuff has been put off until later. So we don't quite know how that's all going to be applied, and lots of accountants are telling me all sorts of risks or problems with that stuff. So
1: yeah, that's true, actually. We haven't yet seen the legislation. That's true.
0: No.
1: Toby in Perth. Hello, Toby.
2: Hello there.
1: Hi.
0: Hey, Toby.
2: I've got the book and I'm halfway through, so thank you for that.
0: Thank you for that.
2: Further on to the capital gains that the chap earlier on was asking about, if I want to buy an investment property in the area I want to live in the future, we're not going to live in it until later on.
0: Yeah.
2: If you live in that property later on, is there a certain amount of time that's your primary residence where you negate capital gains in the future?
0: No. So The it'll basically be a portion for the number of years you had it as an investment property and
2: so
0: the number of years.
2: Yeah,
0: and then, then from there on in, it's your primary dwelling. Look, one of the other things to be aware of, and I don't think they've changed the law with respect to this, is that if you live in the property itself for, and I think it's a minimum of 6 months, it's either 6 months or a year, but it's a relatively short period of time, you can end up with this capital gains honeymoon where you can go leave that property and you can rent it and do all sorts of things. Obviously, you're not going to get the negative gearing concessions as they used to be now. But you can maintain that exempt property, home dwelling exemption for up to 6 years after you've left it. So that might be something to weigh up as well. So in other words, you move into it initially, establish it as your family home. Then if you move out and go somewhere else, then you can continue to use that property as your family home and for up to 6 years after you've moved out.
2: And then after you move out, you move out, you're away for 8 years, say. Six years is still honeymoon.
0: Well, then I think then that's it. It's all over. You're taxable on the whole thing.
2: Right, on the whole thing. Okay.
0: Yep.
1: All right,
0: yep.
1: Toby.
2: Excellent. Thank you very much.
1: Thanks, Toby. Bye-bye. Jackie on the text line says, I'm 66. I'll be working for another year or so. I'd like to withdraw.

0: or a lump sum out of super to pay out most of my mortgage
1: mm-hmm.
0: and also give some to my daughter for her wedding.
1: What a good idea.
0: Yeah. Nice mum, Jackie.
1: Hmm.
0: Other than this, I won't need any more of my super just yet.
1: Hmm.
0: Should I transfer the money I need into pension mode first?
1: Mm-hmm.
0: What's the best way to do it?
1: So the law is that once you get to 65, you've satisfied a condition of release. So under the law, you can absolutely access your superannuation. However, the rider to that is the trust deed rules of your particular super fund.
0: Mm-hmm.
1: And some super funds say, and particularly some of the state government ones, will say that, no, you can't access any of your super until you've actually retired. So even if you work beyond 65, it doesn't necessarily mean you can access your super from that fund. So check, firstly, that the fund allows you to access your money. But absolutely, look, the only reason you would put it into pension phase is that, yes, you might save a little bit of tax, but the downside of it is that you must take out a certain amount per year. Now, that amount at 65 or 66 years of age is a minimum of 5% of the account balance. I mean, you could salary sacrifice and put some money back into super. It's very much dependent on your particular circumstances, Jackie. But, yeah, by all means, it's worth converting across to an account-based pension simply because you're no longer paying any tax on the earnings of the super fund. But you must take out a certain amount of money and, you know, what you do with that money can potentially become problematic. You could put it perhaps back into super, but equally having it sloshing around in a bank account might not be as good as having left it in the super fund.
0: Mm, okay. Yeah. All righty. Pam from Exmouth. G'day, Pam.
2: Hi, Bill. How are you?
0: Pretty good.
2: I have a question about the $30,000 concessional superannuation contributions mm-hmm. you can make.
1: Yep.
2: I'm wondering yep. who's eligible to make that. Do you need yep. to be an employee, or can you also make a contribution from passive income?
1: Sure. It's all about age, Pam. So under 67 years of age, anyone can make a concessional contribution. And just for everyone else's benefit, a concessional contribution is where you're claiming a tax deduction or someone else's. It's usually the employer in the case of compulsory super, or you can do a personal concessional contribution to super. Incidentally, Pam, that figure goes to $32,500 in just 3 weeks. So the new financial year means the concessional contribution cap is going from 30 to 32.5. Now, okay. if you're over 67 years of age and up to 75 years of age, you need to satisfy a work test. And the work test says that you must do 40 hours in the 30-day consecutive period for gain or reward. So you can't go and do a voluntary job somewhere. It must be for gain or reward. So if you can tick that box, then you can absolutely put in $30,000 and claim it as a deduction. But you would need to do that before you pay it in, not after. So in other words, satisfy the work test, then you can pop the money into super. But once you get to 75, then that's off as well. You can't put in
2: okay,
1: more money into super.
2: So under 67, you can put in any
1: yep.
2: amount up to $30,000 and claim
1: yep.
2: tax deduction.
1: Yep, yep. And
2: thank
1: if you've
2: you
1: got less...
2: Much.
1: Yeah, Jackie, if you've got less than $500,000, you can also use what's called the carryover rules, which is unused concessional contributions from the previous 5 years. So in theory, this year you could make a one-off payment of $167,500, claim it as a tax deduction, but only if your super balance is less than $500,000.
2: Yeah, I'd love to, but I can't.
0: Thanks, Pam.
1: There
0: thanks,
1: we go.
0: Pam.
1: What a problem to have, Phil.
0: Thanks, Pam.
2: Bye.
0: See ya. Bye-bye. This is Nick Bruning. If you'd like to ask him a question, 1-300-800-222. Mark from Adelaide. Hello, Mark.
3: Hi, Nick. We have two properties, one of which is our main residence
0: mm-hmm.
3: And the other an investment property that we've had for 8 years.
0: Mm-hmm.
3: We're thinking that we might sell our residence and split some money into each of our super funds and move into the investment property.
0: Mm-hmm.
3: What happens with CGT then?
1: Yeah, so, and you never lived in the investment property, you bought it So my understanding is that you can, you get it valued basically at the time that you move in, and that will be subject to capital gains again under the 50% concession if you do it before the 1st of July next year under the 50% discount method. And then when it's ultimately sold way off into the future, you know, it'll be just the tax on that portion. The rest of it would be exempt under the main residence exemption on the capital gains tax stuff.
3: Right.
1: Just one other point. The other thing that you've got, if you're going to be doing it with the proceeds of your home, that have you lived in there for more than 10 years?
3: Yes.
1: Okay, so you can make use of the super downsizer rules, and that allows you and your partner to stick in up to $300,000. It's a once-in-a-lifetime availability for each individual. But the good thing about that is...
3: $300,000 each,
1: isn't it? That's right, yep. Yeah. But the good thing about that is that it doesn't. It's not counted as a contribution under the cap rules, so it's not counted as a non-concessional or a concessional cap, so you've got those caps over and above it. And in theory, you could each put in, you know, potentially $690,000. $390,000 would be the bring forward rule as it applies from the 1st of July, and $300,000 would be your super downsizer contribution. So, in theory, you and your good lady could put in more than $1 million into super in one hit.
3: Yeah, okay. Mm. That's
1: and that would be a nice problem to have too, wouldn't it?
3: Well, it's a possibility, as she contributed for.
1: Worth looking at. Yeah.
0: Good luck with it.
3: Thanks,
0: Mark. Good luck with it. 1300 800 222. Anna says, in relation to primary residences, we've got a family home in Melbourne, but I commute to Sydney and live in a small studio apartment 4 days a week as my residence for work. Is the Sydney apartment subject to CGT? Both properties are jointly owned.
1: Yeah, it's generally a case of which you decide which property
0: you can't
1: is going
0: have
1: to be
0: two primary
1: residences.
0: You can't have two.
1: You can have a crossover. I think it allows up to 6 months, but after that, you know, only one can be designated your primary dwelling, and you can kind of choose which one it's going to be. And you know, some people do that, but
0: You have to decide which one is which.
1: Yep.
0: Jason says, "Please, Phil. After listening to this segment, my head's spinning. I think I'll live like Jesus." Well, Jason, see, but Jesus had some special. He had a few skills though.
1: Like he had a couple things up his sleeve.
0: He could conjure up bread and wine out of nothing, you know. So, Richard from Kalgoorlie. G'day, Richard. G'day.
1: That's you, Richard. Hello, mate.
4: Hey, Nick, how are you, mate?
1: Good.
4: I got a question. My investment property cost me $400,000. It's worth probably $800,000 now. And I've got a whole heap of equity in the property. What's stopping me from selling it for $400,000? And I won't have any capital gains tax, and the government won't get anything.
1: Oh, yes, they will, my friend. And usually you'd be doing that to a friend or perhaps a family member or something like that. But what the ATO and the good old West Australian State Government Office of State Revenue will do will require a market valuation done by a licensed valuer, not just your friendly real estate bloke, mate, or whatever. And you'll be taxed and you'll be assessed, or the purchaser will be assessed for stamp duty on market value. So all of these little tricks where we...
4: Yeah, but if I can't sell it for $800, all I can get is $400. So why am I going to get
1: it? Well, there's another thing called Part 4A of the Income Tax Act, which is tax avoidance. So you might want to think about that a bit too. But hey, look at it another way, my friend. You only pay tax when you make money. Remember that. So if you haven't made money, you don't pay tax. So at least you'll keep half of it. Yeah.
0: Okay. All right, Richard. okie doke. Now, where are we? Mel from Geraldton. G'day, Mel.
5: How you going?
0: Pretty good.
5: I just said I'm going on 71.
0: Yep.
5: I own my house. I've got a bit of a redraw on it. Next year I want to sell it and go down to Albany and buy an on-site. Like house on the caravan park and stuff. How do I go with it? I've been in the house. I built it in 1986. I'm still living in it 40 years.
1: Yeah,
5: and I just want to know, do I cop any taxes and stuff on it when I sell it and move?
1: No, you don't, Mel, because it's your primary dwelling. It's going to be completely free of tax. And there's a lot of people, Phil, in WA that do exactly what Mal's doing. They get a property up in sort of north of Carnarvon, which is sort of up in the northwest, and one down in Albany.
5: I'm in Geraldton.
1: Well, it's getting up that way, isn't it, Mal? But anyway, they switch. In March and September, they switch. So they go down south where it's cooler for the summer month and head up north where it's warmer for the winter month. So it's September, March is...
5: For me. It's getting too hot up here for me. So,
1: is it? Oh, well, yeah. Anyway, look, it's a perfect strategy and, yep, you can use the money that you make out of the Geraldton property sale and perhaps put it into super or whatever, and then that will top up a bit of a pension.
5: I only paid $34,000.

0: $1,000 for a house and land, yep. 3-bedroom by 1 with the just under 1,000-meter block.
1: And, yeah, right.
0: You know, and well, and probably... like I've lived in 40 years, and I've got a bit of some work to do on it, but. You know, I want $500,000 for it. So, you know.
1: Oh, well, there you go. You've added a zero and doubled it. So that's not bad. Yeah.
0: Yeah. Yeah.
2: Thanks. Good stuff. All right, Mel. Okay. Good stuff, Mel.
0: Thanks a lot.
2: Thanks, mate. Bye-bye.
1: Thank you.
2: Thank you. On the text line, where are we? I inherited, this is Ellen. I inherited my parents' home in a country town 20 years ago.
1: Mm-hmm.
2: And I've used it as a holiday house ever since. It's never been rented. What capital gains tax would I need to pay if I sold it this year?
1: Yeah, so it will be the value as at the date of death of the property. Once you inherit a property, if it was the primary dwelling, you've basically got 2 years to sell it where there's no capital gains tax implications. But once it's passed into your name, then it's going to be the capital growth from the date of death to the date that you sell it.
2: The date of her parents' death, you mean?
1: Her parents' death, sorry. Yeah, yep. Yeah. So we're talking 20 years ago, whatever the value is, and you might not have it, but a value will be able to do a retrospective valuation.
2: Yeah, you will have to pay capital gains tax.
1: Absolutely. Yeah. And basically half the gain, if it's sold this year under the old rules, 50% discount. So it'll be whatever your profit is over that period. Less, you know, if you've done maintenance work and stuff like that, capital works to the property, all that comes into the calculation. But basically, half of that profit will be added to your other income in the year that the property sold. And I should make that point, Phil, at this time of the year, it's the date that the contract is signed, not when you settle. So if you are signing a contract in the next 3 weeks, it will be all applied to this financial year, not next financial year, which is when you might actually get the cash.
2: Yeah. Andrew from Eleanora Heights just wants to make it clear. Yes, Andrew, I think the answer to this question is yes. To follow up on my previous text, does the 30% minimum tax, CGT tax, apply to just the capital gain post 30 June 27 or to the gain for the total time the property was owned?
1: My understanding is the post-gain.
2: It's the post-June, I think that's right. Trevor from Bega. Hello, Trevor.
3: Hello, how are you?
2: Pretty good.
3: Yeah, I've just turned 67.
1: Mm-hmm.
3: I've just taken out $150,000 out of my super to pay off my unit.
2: Yep.
3: So I'm debt-free with that.
1: Excellent.
3: Now, I have a little business, a little franchise business, which I make about $2,000 a month out of.
1: Mm-hmm.
3: I was told I could put that, get that paid straight into my super and still get the pension.
1: Look, it's accessible income, and whatever you do with it, you know, you can't hide it in super, basically. But at the end of the day, you can... You know, do up a proper profit and loss. $2,000 a month isn't a lot of money, but it is money that Centrelink will want to know about. But you need to be realistic and say, well, look, you know, these are my expenses and I've got, you know, using a bit of electricity and all that sort of stuff. So do up a bit of a profit and loss statement and present that to Centrelink. And with a bit of luck, they'll be happy to accept that. Do you have an ABN or anything exciting like that, Trevor, or would you just do it sort of at market?
3: Yeah, we have an ABN number, yeah.
1: All right, okay. So they definitely do it because you can't hide it.
2: You can't hide it in super. No.
1: No, it doesn't work that way. So it's accessible income. The good news is that $2,000 a month works out to be about $1,000 a fortnight. Since some of it is through personal exertion, you know, you're working, you actually get $300 a fortnight free income, if you like, from that money that you're earning. And then you also got the income-free area, which for a single person is $218 a fortnight or for a couple, $380 combined. But the bottom line is I don't think you'd lose much pension as a result of it, to be honest.
2: But you will lose some, by the sound.
1: Yeah, potentially,
2: Okay.
3: Right, now I'm looking at retiring in July, so about 6 weeks' time. I get a large payment. Should I put a lot of that in the super?
1: You've done the sensible stuff, which is pay off the mortgage, which is a great idea. Potentially, you could put it into super to reduce tax, but if it's going to be in July, you're in the new financial year, and if you've retired, you won't have much income, so perhaps the tax aspects aren't so great. But once it's in super and perhaps you convert the remainder into a pension fund, Trevor, the good news is that there's no tax whatsoever on any of the earnings inside the super fund, so you don't have to put it on your tax return, and any money that you take out of super isn't put on your tax return because it's completely tax-free because you're over 60 years of age. So there's a lot of good reasons why super stacks up for people in retirement. So it's probably worthwhile. Always keep a bit of cash in the bank. I like to see people with, you know, 10,000, 20,000 in case the car breaks down or whatever.
3: Yep.
1: Perhaps have a chat to the super fund or get some advice on the leftovers from the payout.
2: Okay, but,
1: happy retirement, my friend.
3: Thank you very much.
2: Thanks, Trev. Okay. Thanks, Trev. Bye-bye. Yeah, I wonder what he's doing, mowing lawns or something.

0: Maybe.
1: I don't know. $2,000 a month, that's, that's handy.
0: Oh, yeah, sure. Mm. Wayne from Mount Evelyn. G'day, Wayne.
2: How are you going?
0: Pretty good.
2: Good. Simple question. I've got a few rental properties, which got a bit of a scare after the budget, but that's, I'm at ease with that now because it only affects it after 27.
0: Mm.
2: Just speaking to some friends and everything about, as we know, it's advisable to get a valuation coming up to before the end of June 27. My question is, A, do you have to get a sworn valuation, a licensed valuer, or your local real estate agent?
3: Right. It's the former, unfortunately. These rules have always been in place. They're nothing special because the tax law changes. Both the ATO and the Office of State Revenue in most states will require to get a licensed valuer to do the valuation. Usually come in with a figure of plus or minus 5%. So you obviously use the figure they've given you, and that's the figure that'll be required. If they don't do it, then often they'll go and get it done, and then they'll slap you with the cost of it. So
2: because obviously if you get the latter, you go and get your handling agent.
3: Yeah.
2: They're going to increase the value, aren't they?
3: Yeah. Well, you've also got this new Butte calculator that's going to come along. You might want to look at that and see what sort of estimation it comes up with under the new model that they've got. Yeah.
2: Okay.
0: Okay.
2: What sort of money should we be talking for a normal house valuation?
3: I've been told you're probably looking at $500 to $600, so it's not cheap. And that's for a sort of
0: What if you don't do it? I mean, you'll have to get it.
3: Yeah, well, we haven't seen the details of the legislation. I haven't. Might be there now, but I haven't seen it coming out. But my thoughts would be that the ATO will just apply their estimator calculator that they allow people to use and do it that way.
2: And that'd be tax deductible, I'm assuming.
3: Yes, it absolutely will be.
0: Thanks, Wayne.
2: Okay. All right. Thanks very much.
0: Thank you, man. Changes. What do you think about the argument that some people are making? Well, it's good that property prices have come off because this is going to – the whole point of this exercise was to try and make it a bit easier for owners, so people want to live in houses to get into them, and particularly young people.
3: And I'm perhaps not as popular as I want to be, but I actually don't disagree with the idea of removing some of those tax concessions, simply because, Phil, it's just common sense. If you're bidding on a property and you've got four people there that have got all these tax breaks and one's a first home buyer, they're clearly at a disadvantage relative to the people that have got the tax concession. So if that stuff's modified or taken away, then in theory you would expect to see the first home buyers have a better opportunity. I think one of the issues, which is probably not explored fully enough, is the removal of rental properties from the market. You've got a lot of investors, and I would expect that most of the people that are selling their properties in Perth now are the investors getting out. That's less rental properties on the market, and that can only mean one thing: rents go up. So, interestingly enough, I think that was fundamentally the reason it was backtracked by Paul Keating all those years ago, because the rental stock just dried up so dramatically that it put even more pressure on housing. So, I don't know. I think we have to see how it plays out, but there's plenty of theories running around at the moment.
0: We've got lots of listeners everywhere. Joe is texting saying, "I'm tuning in from Munich Airport."
3: Well, there you go.
0: I've been watching Paris Saint-Germain win the Champions League final. I'm about to get on a 32-hour flight with two stops via New York and then back to Sydney.
3: Wow.
0: Good on you, Joe.
3: Thanks
0: for being a loyal nightlife listener, too.
3: Absolutely.
0: Quickly, Mike's been waiting on from Oak Park. G'day, Mike.
4: G'day. How are you, gentlemen?
0: Pretty good.
4: Yeah, good. Just a very straightforward question. I own my own place outright, and that's obviously a good thing. I don't have investment properties or anything. But when I go overseas, when I come back again, there seems to be my pension has gone down, my old age pension.
0: Yep.
4: And I'm wondering if there's a rationale behind that, because I've got three sisters, and if any of them die at any time, which they're all older than me and I'm pretty old, I want to go and obviously see the funerals and blah, blah.
3: Absolutely. So the rule is that the actual pension payment that you get per fortnight, so the maximum rate is currently $1,200.90 for a single person.
4: Yes.
1: Part of that's what

0: called a base pension, and the other part's what we call supplements. And they're things like pharmaceutical supplement, an allowance for telephone and internet, and there's an energy supplement. And basically, they are only payable if you're residing in Australia, because that's where you're going to use it. They don't want to provide a supplement for you to pay your power bill in, you know, Southeast Asia or anything like that. So that's why it drops down. There's a minimum period, I think it's 6 weeks, that you can be away. It might be 12, but anyway, it's a period of time that you can be away and still receive the full pension. But once you're away beyond that 6 or whatever weeks it is, then it'll drop down to the base pension. The other rider to that is that if you're a new Australian and you haven't been here for full 35 years, they will also prorata the amount of pension that you receive while you're overseas. So that's the reason it drops, my friend. But when you come home, of course, they know, and up it goes back to the full rate.
1: Oh, that hasn't been the case to date, but I might follow that up.
0: Well, maybe that's some other assets and stuff. Yeah, it's worth just perhaps going online. If you go via the my.gov.au site and then link to Centrelink, you'll be able to see exactly how they're assessing you. Yep.
2: Okay. All right, Mike.
1: Thank you.
2: Thanks, Mike.
0: Good luck. Yeah.
2: Well, and you're Mike from Oak Park. I think we've got probably time for one more. Steve from Taree. G'day, Steve.
3: G'day, Phil. How are you going?
2: Pretty good.
3: I've got a query that relates to the application of deeming rules by Centrelink in relation to pension. I had a bit of a tree change. I bought this place about 6 years ago. I should have probably got some financial advice before I did, but I've since learned that the idea was that obviously lifestyle, but also some kind of passive income from the farm in retirement. The complication is that it's a large property, 180 acres, but probably only 70 of it's arable and income producing. How complex is it with the deeming rule set up? I mean, is it just one individual in Centrelink that?
0: Very, very strict rules. There's a thing called the Social Security Guide that you can Google, and it's like 500 pages exactly how everyone in Centrelink applies it. Look, deeming only applies to financial assets, so it doesn't actually apply to property per se. It's only financial assets. So the deeming rates are a notional rate of interest that Centrelink apply. What you might be referring to is the property value itself being caught up under the asset test, which often happens. And basically, you're allowed to have 5 acres, which might include the buildings and bits and pieces. So 2 hectares under the new currency is exempt from Centrelink under the primary dwelling exemption. But any area of land above that has a deemed asset value, and that could be the thing that's affecting you. You can, have that reviewed, and certainly many people do. If it's sort of all rock and you can't use it for anything, then obviously the value might be less than Centrelink have attributed to it. But find out what the value is that they're going to attribute to it, and then, decide whether you want to appeal it. But many people do, and many people are successful.
3: And is there any way that you can make sort of impartial inquiries without,
0: Absolutely. You can go and see a financial information service officer, which is a free service that Centrelink offer. 1-3-2-3-00 is the phone number, 1-3-2-3-00. Just follow the prompts and make an appointment. You go and sit with them and explain your circumstances, and they're very good.
2: Okay.
0: Very good at helping people out.
2: All right, Steve.
3: Fantastic. Thanks very much.
2: Thanks, Steve. Good. Glad we could help. As Nick is always a great help. Thank you. Julie says, good evening. We're listening on the Indian Pacific as we come through.
0: Whoa!
2: As we come through Condoblin. Good on,
0: wherever that is.
2: Oh, come on. What do you mean, wherever that is? All right, Nick, we'll get you again,
0: Phil,
2: down the track, mate. Thank
0: you. Look forward to it.
2: Good.
0: Cheers.
2: Finance with Nick Bruning. Nick is an independent financial advisor, author of Don't Panic, Why You Can Retire With Less Than You Think. All right, we've got the Mart Life News Breakdown with Amy Remikas coming up straight after the latest news.
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0: ABC News with David Rollins. Ukrainians have described the aftermath of Russia's recent strikes on the country as apocalyptic. Multiple people have died and many more injured after Moscow launched one of its most ferocious missile and drone attacks in several months. Ukrainian President Volodymyr Zelensky says civilian infrastructure and energy facilities have been targeted. This Ukrainian was bunkering down in the capital Kyiv and says she feared for her life.
1: Smoke was everywhere. We crouched with my daughter and tried to cover her, but a stone or

0: Debris from the building hit her and tore her jacket. She is saying her back hurts. Everything was covered with smoke. We couldn't understand what was happening. Some kind of apocalypse.
1: The Australian Council of Trade Unions says it now views One Nation as the true opposition in federal politics, presenting the biggest threat to workers' rights. Polls released over the weekend placed Pauline Hanson's minor party ahead of both Labor and the Coalition on primary votes. ACTU Secretary Sally McManus says the union will pivot its messaging to make sure its members know what Hanson's stance is on workers' rights.
2: She's been consistently saying she doesn't support unfair dismissal laws, and then she repeated that again on the weekend. She doesn't support penalty rates. She voted against wage theft laws. She voted against the right to disconnect. She voted against every single workers' right when it came before her.
1: Western Power is continuing to respond to hazards across the south of Western Australia after widespread damage to infrastructure over the weekend. Samantha Girling reports.
3: The worst storm in nearly half a century brought destructive winds, sending trees into homes and power infrastructure. About 160,000 households lost power at least once, with about 10,000 customers from the South Metropolitan area to the Great Southern still offline. Western Power says the priority is resolving about 70 outstanding hazards, down from a peak of 500, before crews can focus on restoring power. Customers without power for more than 12 consecutive hours will be able to apply for an extended outage payment.
1: The UN warns that a new phase of the natural El Niño weather pattern could begin in a matter of weeks, boosting temperatures on a planet already under strain from climate change. The BBC's Justin Rowlett has the story.
4: El Niño's impacts vary, but it often raises the risk of drought and wildfires in the Amazon, Australia and Southeast Asia, while bringing heavier rain and potential floods to parts of the Americas. It comes as climate change has already made the planet significantly warmer. It means El Niño will, says UN Secretary General Antonio Guterres, pour fuel on the fire of a warming world. Impacts will hit even harder, travel even further and cross borders with devastating speed.
1: Wynn Television has wasted no time in making changes to NBN after taking control of the Newcastle-based station. Ben Clifford has more.
5: Nine sold NBN Newcastle to the Wynn Network in May for almost $15 million. Wynn this morning told staff at NBN Newcastle that a local half-an-hour bulletin will now be delivered out of Newcastle at 5:30 p.m. instead of the hour bulletin at 6, which has been in place since the 70s. There will also be no local bulletins on the weekends, with Nine Sydney Bulletin to be broadcast on Saturdays and Sundays. The changes will take effect on June 27th. It's unclear if these changes will impact staffing numbers. In a statement, Wynn says local journalism and local storytelling remain central to its strategy for NBN.
1: Launceston community leaders have shared their collective disappointment at the news that Bogues Brewery will cease local brewing operations later this year. Mackenzie Archer has the details.
6: The historic James Bogues Brewery opened 145 years ago, but parent company Lion Australia today announced plans to cease local beer production by November. The company says long-term market decline has left the brewery operating below capacity. Launceston's Chamber of Commerce says the news is devastating for Tasmania's north. Local Mayor Matthew Garwood says Bogues is a cultural icon.
7: The Bogues story is Launceston's story.
6: Premier Jeremy Rockcliffe says the government is extremely disappointed with Lion's decision, which will affect 42 jobs.
1: And the Sydney Thunder have appointed former England cricket captain Andrew Flintoff as their head coach for the next two Big Bash League seasons.
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2: Yes, well, hello and how are you? Philip Clark with you on ABC Radio. This is Nightlife. We are right across the country, everywhere, and right through the Pacific as well with Radio Australia. It's the second hour of the program at 11:06. It's 9:06 in WA. It's 11:24 in South Australia and the Northern Territory. Thank you, Baz. Baz says, come on, Nick. Everyone knows that Condoblin... Well, Condo, of course, is Shannon Knoll's hometown. That's true, it is. Yeah, Condoblin. In the central west of New South Wales is Shannon Knoll's hometown. It's got the utes in the paddock, I think, too, installation too. Wonderful laid-back country town. 1-300-800-222. We're broadcasting to Condoblin and everywhere else in the country as well. You should be getting us loud and clear. No problems with the reception and maintenance, except in Melbourne after 1:30 for a short period of time, and I'll tell you about that a bit later on. But everyone else, you should be getting us loud and clear. Get us on the Listen app, which is a terrific way to listen as well, or your TV channel 25. Coming up in this hour, Nightlife, the news breakdown with Amy Remikas. Michael Adams is going to tell us the story of Fisher's Ghost, which is a great yarn. Talk about something which is made up out of nothing. And Peter Marks will have a chat to us as well about SpaceX and where all that's headed, as well as some suggest that Elon Musk, I think if he establishes a successful base, a moon base plus a base on Mars, he will collect all his entitlements and be worth $1 trillion. I wouldn't be betting on it. 1-300-800-222 is the number. And sad news, did you hear that in the news about the fact that Bogues Brewing is not going to be brewing beer in Launceston anymore? They say demand is down. Well, I've been doing my best. I mean, what about everybody else? Come on, people. 1-300-800-222. It's very sad when these things happen. Where's it going to be made now? In some, I don't know. Depressing. Let's talk about it a bit later on in the program. All right, that's where we're at. Let's kick things off in this hour with the Nightlife News Breakdown.
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2: Time for Nightlife News Breakdown. Well, good news for the almost 3 million Australians who are low-paid workers. The minimum wage is to increase by 5.97%. And minimum award workers will get a 4.75% pay boost as a result of the Fair Work Commission's annual wage review. That means the new national minimum wage will be $26.44 an hour, up from $24.90. For a full-time 38-hour week, people will now earn $1,004, up from $948. The pay increase will begin from July 1. Treasurer Jim Chalmers says this is a good outcome.
3: This means that the minimum wage is up more than $12,000 a year since we came to office 4 years ago. It's about a 30% increase in the minimum wage, which is a very good thing.
2: Australia's Peak Industry Association, the Australian Industry Group, however, says the new wages would be confronting for employers, and they're worried about the broader inflation effects of lifting the minimum wage and what that might have on the country.
4: And we do worry about the broader inflationary impacts it will have in the time of uncertainty where we are predicting increased inflation. In any case, before this decision, we think this will flow through and continue to push those pressures, which will flow through to interest rates. So everything is connected.
2: Chief Executive Innes Willicks of the Australian Industry Group. Joining us for Nightlife News Breakdown tonight, Amy Remikas, Contributing Editor for The New Daily, Chief Political Analyst for the Australia Institute. Amy, good evening to you. Welcome to Nightlife.
5: Thank you for having me.
2: Well, minimum wage is up. That's not a huge shock. The pay boost certainly fits within Labor's broader cost of living and budget strategies. But business groups aren't happy. Maybe that's predictable too, isn't it?
5: I was going to say, when are business groups happy about workers getting a pay rise? I don't think I've ever come across it in my time.
2: I certainly don't recall it all the time. I've been covering politics for 35 years. No, that's true.
5: Yep. There's always warnings that the sky is going to fall in, and the sky doesn't fall in, but that doesn't stop us from doing this again in a year's time if we do see the minimum wage increased again. And look, I mean, the concerns about inflation, I don't actually see happening, and I'm not alone in that. You know,

0: several economists, including at the ANZ, who released a statement today saying that they did not see today's outcome as materially altering the outlook for wages, inflation, or the cash rate. And that is because the 6%, which is for the lowest paid workers, so there's about 80,000 people who are on the minimum wage. They are disproportionately First Nations and migrants who do not speak English, who are earning that wage. They are not going to be running out and suddenly having a whole bunch of discretionary spending, which would increase the amount of spending. All this minimum wage increase does is mean that they have a little bit more purchasing power to continue purchasing the things they were already buying. And that's one of the things with the minimum wage, is that it does not increase discretionary spending. It is only meant to keep up with the cost of living, which is why we have indexed pensions to inflation. So pensioners are able to keep up with the cost of living, meaning that they can still buy, you know, whatever basic groceries or fuel or whatever it is that they spend it on with the same amount of purchasing power. So concerns about inflation increasing, I think, are overblown. So do a lot of serious economists. But I think that we are to expect this from business groups who, as I said, it's pretty by rote now.
1: I never understand why business groups, particularly small business groups, don't say, well, it's good that people have got more money to spend because I'll spend more money and that's got to be good for us. I mean, surely, I don't know, I mean, people spend more money where? In small businesses, don't they? Buying coffee and extra stuff from the corner store, you'd think.
0: Well, yeah. I mean, for small businesses, their staff are people who are on minimum wages most of the time, are on the award minimum wage, and they need people like that to buy their wares, to buy the fruit and vegetables, to go to the local shop, the local cafe, to, you know, whatever little local service that they're providing. They need people to have the same amount of purchasing power. Because if you are increasing your costs as a business because of inflation, we are seeing inflation, and every economic data indicator is pointing this to be an issue with supply, not with demand. It's because of things like energy cost increases, which is because of what is happening in the Middle East and, of course, in Russia. If you're increasing your prices in response to energy prices going up, you need people to also see a small boost in their wages so they can still afford your product or service. Yeah. I only have high school economics, but I'm still pretty across that that's how it generally works.
1: Yes, well, the leader of the moment, at least according to the polls, Pauline Hanson, is getting asked more questions these days. She was having a bet both ways when asked about the Fair Work Commission's decision. She says she doesn't begrudge the pay rise, but also says businesses are at breaking point.
2: The businesses won't be employing these people either. Won't be able to afford it. They will actually just struggle to do the work themselves. I know, because I've been there myself.
1: Yeah, it's a kind of difficult one for One Nation. Yes, I mean, where are they going to land on these things? Because a lot of One Nation voters presumably are on Struggle Street, as it were, themselves.
0: Yeah, I mean, like, and I don't think anyone should deny that Struggle Street is not something that is happening. I mean, like, one of the reasons people are flocking to One Nation is that they keep being told that things, you know, are better or not as bad as they could be, and people are not necessarily feeling that. However, Pauline Hanson has not been a small business owner for about 30 years now. You know, like, it's been quite a few decades since she was the fish and chip shop owner in Queensland. And yet that is still the myth about Pauline Hanson. Pauline Hanson also told Sky News today that young people just weren't working hard enough, that they didn't want to work, they didn't want to do the hours, they were always on their phone, you know, they were tired by the afternoon. This is a political leader who was not at Senate estimates last week. She was, you know, gallivanting around, socialising, including in Queensland, where she caught up and put on her socials that she met with Clive Palmer and they shared cake together. She didn't attend her job at Senate estimates, you know, and yet she's complaining about other people not doing their job. So, look, this is one of those things where she is right on the zeitgeist, and that is something that a lot of people are attracted to. But if you scratch below a little bit of that detail, all the hypocrisy in the world still exists with Pauline Hanson.
1: Yes, all right. Now, AUKUS, talking about things to which there is considerable disquiet about, Labor backbencher Ed Husic, who can say what he likes these days, having been sacked from the ministry in a factional deal, has once again broken ranks with the government's public stance, this time on AUKUS, demanding a plan B, urging Australia to confront the reality that it may never receive the submarines it's entitled to under the agreement. It comes as a group describing themselves as concerned Australians today launched their own inquiry into AUKUS. AUKUS is going to be a public inquiry. It'll be headed by former Labor Minister Peter Garrett, with four other commissioners, including Admiral Chris Barry, the former chief of the Australian Defence Force, and Carmen Lawrence, former Premier of Western Australia. Now, the comments come 2 days after Defence Minister Richard Marles confirmed Australia would not receive any new subs from the US. We'll get three second-hand ones. Ed Husic says there are significant questions here about the United States deal, surely.
3: But this deal has changed, and as a result, we need to recognise, is there anything that is going to improve this outcome or alter it? I don't think so. And there's obviously been, I mean, this is a great understatement, but you've seen within the broader movement a general disquiet about the nature of the deal itself.
1: Yes, and Peter Garrett, of course, on the 7:30 report tonight also suggested these things may never arrive anyway.
4: I don't think people have had the opportunity yet to really consider what it does mean for Australia. I mean, foregone opportunity cost in terms of the amount of money concerned. We've written off the inland rail. That's one sub. We could put hospitals, say, up to a $2 billion cost in most of the major towns of Australia with the amount of money that we're spending on AUKUS.
1: Yes, Amy, a lot of disquiet within the government's ranks and beyond.
0: Yeah, there are. And I mean, full disclosure, Leanne Minchell, who's one of the co-directors of the Australia Institute, is one of the commissioners on this inquiry, but it's completely separate to what I do and the Australia Institute.
1: How's this thing going to work? Well, it's going to be a public inquiry where? I mean, they were announcing it at Parliament House. It can't be they're not going to have it in Parliament, are they? No, they can't.
0: No, they're not. And it's a public inquiry, as I understand, and I've only seen what has publicly been released about it. It's been put together by the Australian Peace and Security Forum.
1: Right.
0: Which is, you know, basically one of these groups that looks at these sorts of long-term impacts of threats to peace and things like that. And so it's made international headlines because we've got a government ex-minister leading a public inquiry. And from what I understand from what they were saying, it was, basically Peter Garrett saying it's kind of crazy that there's no parliamentary inquiry into this, given how much we're spending, given how the questions of sovereignty, given the questions over whether or not we will ever receive the submarines. And look, everything I have seen reported from the US Congress and Pentagon suggests that we are never seeing these submarines, but we're certainly paying billions of dollars to the United States for there to build their own. So they've decided to do an inquiry, and it's going to work much like parliamentary inquiries do, which is people will be able to put in submissions. They will call people to come and talk to them about their concerns or answer questions about it. It's just not going to have any of the compulsion powers. It's not going to have, you are speaking to Hans, this is all on the record. It's basically a group of, serious private citizens saying this is something we should be paying a lot more attention to. And given that we're talking about it tonight and it's made international news, they're probably not, too far off the mark in thinking this is something people do want to talk a lot more about.
1: I think so. I think a lot of people are concerned that the whole thing seems to be a cook-up between the major sides of politics. Here's Peter Garrett again.
5: I caution against us getting caught up in a bit of this, the excitement of or whether or not it will become an issue within the Labor Party. I very much hope that it does. But it needs to become an issue within the Conservative Party, within One Nation. It's an issue amongst the Greens, to be certain. And that's because the cost figure itself is eye-watering. And we say $368 billion. That doesn't take into account the $10 or $11 billion that's been advanced for the upgrade of the Collins submarines, our own submarines, under a great deal of controversy. Neither does it take into account any amount of money necessary to actually safely store medium and high-level radioactive waste for thousands of years, something the Americans have failed to do up to now and could cost north of $100 billion. So really, when we talk about AUKUS, we're talking about $500 billion of expenditure of taxpayers' money for submarines that may not ever arrive.
1: Yes, well, fair enough too, I guess. Look,
0: I think you're speaking for the country there. That seems everywhere that I've travelled across Australia, that seems to be the view.
1: Yeah, well, that's right. Look,

0: Farah, was first of all the art of listening, to actually understand what's going on within your electorate, and that can transfer over to what's going on within Australia at the moment. Australians in particular are very, very uncomfortable and feeling a lot of personal discomfort, family discomfort and commerce discomfort just in way the policies that are running and driving our country at the moment, whether it's the price of liquid energies, the price of retail power for houses or for homes in themselves. We've just trying to digest a bouncing rubber ball of a budget that the government has delivered that again approaches it from an aggressive tax angle, which is taking more discretionary spend out of the pocket. And more importantly, I think, is just where is the aspiration for Australia at the moment?
1: Yes, well, he's a bit of a political bouncing rubber ball himself, I guess. Amy, how did he seem in Parliament?
2: Yeah, he looked a little lost, to be honest, watching him, you know, enter the chamber. He was obviously, you know, overawed and appeared to be having a few kind of pinch me moments. How did I end up here? But once all the swearing in was done, it was Barnaby Joyce who, you know, introduced him over to the dispatch box and all the rest of it. And then he had the big hugs with Pauline Hanson and the other senators who were allowed onto the floor of the parliament for the swearing in. Once that was all kind of done and dusted, he just kind of sat there looking a little bit like, okay, now what?
1: Now what?
2: Which is, I think, you know, completely understandable for someone who's just found themselves making a little bit of history. Mm. But there was a vote, a motion very soon after all of that, where the Greens put forward a motion calling on the government to support a 25% tax on gas exports. Labor voted against it. The coalition didn't turn up, and neither did One Nation. They were deliberately absent for that, I would say, given that David Farley walked back into the chamber not too long after that motion was called. So while he has left the door open to potentially crossing the floor of One Nation, he said he's not afraid to, you know, to vote against them when he thinks that they're going wrong. He is towing the party line on his first day at work.
1: Yes, well, keeping his shoes shined and his shirt clean first up. The latest polls, of course, showing One Nation as the most popular in primary votes in one survey across the country, Nationals. But the Nationals are looking pretty worried here because the polling will no doubt be a shock to what they see as the established order, something that federal Nationals backbencher Colin Boyce certainly recognises. Here's a little of what he said. He says his party is definitely in deep doo-doo.
3: Now, I am worried sick about the ramifications of what might happen if there is an election tomorrow, and indeed when there is an election in possibly 18 months, 2 years' time.
1: Particularly, of course, as Pauline Hanson isn't exactly putting out the olive branch to people who might want to jump over the fence, is she?
2: No, I mean, like, what I find amusing about that from a purely political sense is that literally last week the Nationals held a press conference outside of Parliament House demanding that Labor call an immediate election because they wanted to take the tax changes to the people, while everybody knew that if they did that, they would lose every single person who was standing in front of them except for the senators. And this is not new. I mean, people who have been listening to me rant on your program for the last couple of years would know that I've been going, look at the primary vote here, the Nationals are in trouble. I mean, even before the juggernaut of the last 12 months where we've seen One Nation's vote go from about 12% to now leading the, you know, primaries of all political parties in that one resolve poll that was put out over the weekend. Even then, at the last election, seats like Maranoa and other Queensland LNP seats, One Nation was polling between 12 and 16%. Which would have suggested a wipeout. And one of the reasons we've seen such a reordering of the Nationals, Barnaby Joyce has jumped ship to One Nation because he sees it as a political future for him. David Littleproud stepped down as leader of the Nationals because he would know very early on that his seat was in danger of falling to One Nation. Mm. And while they're not extending the olive branch to the Nationals, and Barnaby Joyce has been very clear that even if people wanted to come over, it doesn't mean that One Nation wants you. Well, at the moment, we are seeing a big reordering of the right in terms of the seats that they absolutely would claim it would be from the Nationals and then the Liberals. Some of Labor's are in doubt, but on the numbers right now, it's not enough to win government. It is, however, enough to make them the bigger opposition party. However, One Nation over 30 years is still to prove if it can keep a large cohort of people together under

0: its banner for more than one election cycle.
1: Yes, exactly. And the past experience would say they won't be able to do that, but we shall see. All right, Amy, always great to talk. Appreciate it. Thank you.
0: Anytime.
1: Amy Remekas, contributing editor for The New Daily, chief political analyst for the Australia Institute, and author of her new book, Where It All Went Wrong, The Case Against John Howard.
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1: Thanks for the text. Robin wonders whether the AUKUS subs are the classic bottom of the harbour scheme. Yes. Of course, the other question is, says my texter, in 20 or more years, if the submarines do arrive, would they be useful then in that world? Well, that's a very, very interesting point, isn't it? If you look at the way warfare has been conducted in Ukraine and Iran and so on, it's certainly very different from how it used to be. 1-300-800-222 is the number. Phil, once again, Labor's lost it. They didn't put up a candidate in Farrah. It was a no contest. Well, that's true. They did not run a candidate in Farrah. All right, 1-300-800-222 is the number. We're going to talk next to Michael Adams, who's going to have a chat about the story of Fisher's ghost.
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1: The story of Fisher's ghost is one of Australia's most famous folklore tales. It prompts, or has prompted, an annual festival, the Festival of Fisher's Ghost, and it was even the basis of a silent movie storyline. It stemmed from a series of historical events which occurred in Campbelltown in New South Wales. Now, that's now a large urban population centre and part of southwestern Sydney, but at the time it was a remote and isolated rural outpost. We're talking about the early 19th century here. The ghost bit, well, when a local farmer mysteriously disappeared in June 1826, suspicions were raised until his spectral apparition supposedly guided authorities to his hidden corpse, resulting in the conviction of his killer. Well, to tell us more about this and other events from this time of the year through our history, we're joined once again by Michael Adams, creator and host of the Forgotten Australia podcast. Michael, good evening to you. Welcome back.
3: Thank you so much. I'd like to be referred to as Scooby-Doo tonight, if that's all right. We're taking the mystery machine back into Australia's ghostly past with Fisher's ghost.
1: Dear. I did an hour on ghosts at one stage, Michael, and someone said to me, you can't be serious, Phil.
3: Hey, look, don't knock it till you've seen one. No. Or haven't. For the record, I have never seen a ghost. No. But hey, lots of people who are smarter than me say they have. So the truth is out there, as another famous ghost hunter once said. But Fisher's ghost, I mean, it is a tale.
1: Who was Fisher?
3: Well, for starters, Frederick Fisher was entirely real. So we know that for sure. Like, rather than go back to, you know, second and third and fourth hand tales. In the last week, I've been going back to the original records. So Ancestry has stacks of them. I mean, we're talking copies of, you know, baptismal registers, jail returns, convict indents. There are even some letters written by Frederick Fisher in his own hand. So he 100% existed. So he was born in 1792. It lived in London. When his child was baptized in 1813, when he was about 20, he gave his occupation as leather dealer. Now, his baby soon after died. The child was born out of wedlock, so there might have been, you know, a little bit of shame around this baby. His fiancée, Betsy, was soon pregnant with another child. But by that time, July 1815, poor old Fred had been busted with forged banknotes. So he was sent down under for 14 years, and he arrived in Sydney in mid-1816. Now, Fred was clearly an educated chap. So he worked as a clerk for the Provost Marshal's Department. That was the forerunner to the sheriff, ensuring that, you know, the letter of the law was followed. He was also superintendent for the Waterloo Flour Company. So these are, you know, not road gang kind of positions. He was, you know, an official, even though he was still a convict. So he also entered into a partnership in 1818 to establish what would have been Australia's first paper mill. And the actual watermark was going to read Fisher. So he was clearly an important character. There's a letter.

0: about this in the colonial records as well. Mm-hmm. That didn't work out. But by at that time, he also was in a dispute with a neighbour. So he wrote to Governor Macquarie and said, you know, can I get your protection in this matter? 4 years later, he's writing to Governor Bathurst saying, look, mate, I'm halfway through my 14 years. I've been a good worker. I've saved 300 quid. How about I get a ticket of leave? I'd like to be a farmer up at Newcastle. So he didn't get the ticket of leave to Newcastle, but he did get a grant of 30 acres at Campbelltown. So Fred was quite productive. You know, he'd amassed some money, he built a house, he was building a second brick structure, seemingly meant to be a store. He had a horse carriage, he had four horses, farming equipment, he had his own convict servants. He was doing well, but he also had a bit of a quick temper. Mm-hmm. So in 1825, a bloke came onto his property looking to see one of Fred's servants because this guy owed him some money, and there was a bit of a scuffle. Fred pulled out a knife and stabbed this bloke a few times. Now, this guy was on his sickbed for weeks. It's 1825. Antibiotics are a long way off. So even a minor sort of stabbing wound could go septic, and Fred might have ended up facing the death penalty for murder. Luckily, the chap recovered. Fred still went to trial. It came out at the trial that, you know, he'd been provoked by this guy who was drunk and I guess kind of almost executing a home invasion. Fred got a £50 fine and he got 6 months imprisonment. From the record, it's hard to know exactly, but it seems like as soon as he could pay the £50, he'd be released. Mm-hmm. In any case, while he was in jail and getting this all sorted, his neighbour, George Worrell, who was also a ticket of leave farmer, Fred gave him permission, I guess, to be his agent to look after his affairs. Now, presumably there might have been some document confirming this, but if so, it was never produced by George. It could have just been a verbal agreement. Hey, I'm in jail for the time being. Make sure everything runs smoothly on the farm. In any event, on the 17th of June, 1826, so it's the bicentenary of Frederick becoming Fred Fisher's ghost. He was in the house of George Worrell, where he actually lived after coming out of jail. A bunch of other guys lived there as well. They had their dinner. Fred gave one of the men a few coins to go to the pub, and then Fred took himself outside. That was the story. Now, I actually looked it up, and it was a waxing gibbous moon, 90%, almost a full moon. So, you know, he might have been able to see the, you know, dark paddocks of Campbelltown. He's out for a nice stroll in the crisp winter air. He is never seen again, at least in his earthly living form, that is. So, you know, the next day, people are wondering where Fred's gone. George soon comes up with the story. Hey, Fred was actually about to be busted for forgery again, and or he owed a lot of people a lot of money, so he's taken himself out of the colony. So he'd boarded a ship and he'd left, which, you know, sounds to us kind of like, oh, well, he's just split. But it was a bigger deal because he was a ticket of leave man. He wasn't allowed to actually even leave his district without permission. So this would be a matter for, you know, the colonial secretary at some point. George then took it upon himself to say, oh, before he went, he sold me all of his stuff, and I'd like to, you know, also then settle up his debt on the mortgage on his property and take possession of that as well. And the man who held the mortgage, a guy called Daniel Cooper, said, this is all very strange. I mean, I've never known Fred to, you know, be anything but an upstanding chap who, you know, despite his recent legal troubles, he was almost free in terms of, you know, getting a conditional pardon. He owed me £80, but I'm willing to wait for that rather than you pay it and me hand over these title deeds. Daniel Cooper didn't believe George's story, nor did anybody else really. They thought it was sus. When he produced, you know, receipts, it was clear that it wasn't Frederick's signature on these documents. And he also said he had this, you know, power of attorney document, which he'd never produce. So Daniel Cooper eventually in September went to the colonial office, raised his concerns, and they put out a notice of Fred's supposed murder, offering a reward for the discovery of his body and any information leading to an arrest. Shortly after this, George was taken into custody, presumably arrested because of, you know, him trying to pass off these clearly forged documents. In October, about a month after the reward was posted, all of a sudden, Campbelltown CSI goes into full swing. They've found Fred's body buried in some swampy ground. Mm-hmm. Now, the question of how they came to it is where the ghost would come in, but not at this point. So the initial inquest reports in the colonial papers say that basically the bench of magistrates at Campbelltown had instructed the constable to make a thorough search of Fred's property, and he'd done so in company with two Aboriginal trackers. And one of these trackers, a man named Gilbert, had pretty quickly sussed that there was what he called white man's fat, either floating on or impregnated into some water, said he's buried here. They dug him up. Fred's skull had been caved in. His face had been flattened, so it certainly was murder. There was no question of it being an accident. And then George was charged with willful murder. So that was what happened at the inquest. At the trial, however, the constable said that he'd actually been directed by the magistrates to go and search the property, and he'd seen some blood on a fence that bordered George and Fred's property. And that had been what led him to then use the trackers, and the rest of it had flowed. It sounds to me like the guy had taken the Aboriginal trackers to the property and they just found Fred's body. Mm. And the constable hadn't done much himself, and he might have woven this in to give himself a bigger role.
1: So where does the ghost bit come in?
0: Well, George denied any culpability to begin with. He said, you know, Fred had gone overseas. Then he changed his story and said two of the men that he lived with had actually killed Fred and sworn him to secrecy. Then he was convicted and he was sentenced to death. And like, he was sentenced on the Friday night in February 1827. He was going to hang on the Monday morning. A few hours before he was going to hang, he actually absolved anybody else from responsibility and said, look, I was swinging a fence paling at a horse and I accidentally hit Fred in the head, killed him. Then I panicked and I buried him. Of course, Fred's body showed that he'd been hit multiple times. Also, George had been lying about, you know, having power of attorney and all of this, and he'd also been willing to send two other innocent men to the gallows. So George went to the gallows on the Monday morning. Horrible hanging, went pretty badly. Then he was cut up because he was a murderer. So, you know, a really bad ending for George. And Fred was, you know, laid to rest. So what we can see from the available records at the time, and like, the Sydney Gazette did a 3,000-word story about the trial, you know, so they really did dig into it. A ghost was not mentioned at all.
1: So when does a ghost turn up?
0: Well, as far as I can tell, the first mention was in 1832 in a short-lived newspaper. They published a two-part, over 2 weeks, a epic poem called The Spirit of the Creek. And it said it was an Australian story, proudly Australian, founded on real events, a murder at Campbelltown. They called Fred Fredro and they called Worrell Worlow. So not hard to interpret. They also asterisked out everything after F in Fisher. So you didn't really need to be, you know, a genius to piece it together. And it was a really great, gory poem. And in the poem, a chap who they gave a pseudonym to said he had been walking home, thinking about where Fred was. This is, you know, after the reward's been posted, before the body's been discovered, when he saw sitting on this fence on Fred's property line, a man, and he got closer and went, oh, wow, that's Fred. And then he got even closer and saw Fred, you know, had brains leaking out and sunken eyes and all of this. And the ghost pointed towards the creek. So this guy freaked out, ran, went to a public house, knocked himself out, and spent the next week in a fever babbling about Fred. And when he came sort of, you know, back to his senses, demanded to see the magistrates, told them what he'd seen, and that's how they sent the policeman to go to the fence line.
1: But this is not history. This is just a poem.
0: This is a poem based on, so the whole quote, thing, quote unquote, real events.
1: So the whole thing is just a whole...
0: That's a bit of a cynical thing to say.
1: What a weird story.
0: At the time, it was... the way it was put into the poem was that it was based on real events and that this was something that people in the Campbelltown district would already know of. 4 years later, Tegg's magazine published a prose version, and that added the detail that the man who'd seen the ghost was a chap named Hurley, a settler in the region. So this, you know, folded in more details, made it seem more like a news story. Tegg's magazine was also very short-lived, But this article was reproduced in the Sydney Gazette, The Colonist, and then it was reproduced for decades afterwards. This same article just kind of

0: Earthers every few years. So that really set the story amongst the wider Sydney and Australian population. Mm. The thing is, of course, you know, if you hear this poem recited to you, you know, you then go and try and tell it to somebody and you kind of, you know, fill in your own details and say, yeah, it's based on a true story. That person tells somebody. And eventually you have fact / folklore about Fisher's ghost. The one funny thing was, though, in the 1836 version, Peggs had actually said, you know, this is all true and some of these people are still alive, so you can ask them if you see them and they'll swear to it. In 1841, after a lecture at the Mechanics Institute in Sydney about Fisher's ghost that had named John Hurley as being the man who saw the ghost, the real John Hurley wrote to the papers and said, hey, this never happened. I was 200 miles away at this time and I never swore anything to any magistrate about any ghost. And what you see in the stories immediately after that, whenever Fisher's ghost is referred to, the name of the witness becomes Vardy, Farley, Smith, and so on. So the tale would change so that it could never really be contradicted. One of the angles that people who believe it say is that what had actually happened was this ghost had appeared. The magistrates couldn't introduce it into court in the trial, so they just glossed over it. They omitted it. The more likely explanation, if there was any ghost at all, is that there was an informer who, after the reward had been posted, you know, the government had said supposed murder, this informer, to save their own neck because they were somehow complicit, had made up this ghost story so that they could point the police in the right direction without actually turning, you know, King's evidence and being an informer. Now, so
1: yeah,
0: that is Fisher's ghost. And, it's even, the 1832 version, we're only 6 years off that being 200 years old. So it's a ghost story with the most. It just keeps on giving.
1: Yes, the Festival of Fisher's Ghost these days is a 10-day festival. It's celebrated in Campbelltown every November. It has a parade and a ghost art award and a fun run and a street fair and a carnival and craft exhibition, and there are fireworks and kids' events and open days. It's quite a thing, all it's for something that is based on the flimsiest possible origins.
0: I, for one, say, whether you exist or not, happy 200th birthday to Fisher's Ghost.
1: Good on you. All right, Michael, terrific stuff. Thank you.
0: Thanks so much.
2: Michael Adams, host of the Forgotten Australia podcast. John from Newcastle says, people who don't believe in ghosts should get into the spirit of things. And quite right too.
3: This is Nightlife
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2: Yeah, indeed. All right, we've got the news coming up. We've got the Mighty Challenge after that. Do you think you should invest in SpaceX and Elon Musk? Sorry, I'll take that back. I'd rather get the views of Peter Marks, who is our tech man, and he's up next.
3: Nightlife Tech. Nightlife Tech.
2: On the 20th of May, the world's richest man, Elon Musk, filed documents with the US Securities and Exchange Commission to take SpaceX public after 24 years of being a private company. If they raise the money they anticipate, it will value the business at $1.7 trillion, and potentially make Elon Musk's personal value to over $1 trillion. Mind you, I think he has to establish bases on Mars for this to happen, but let's put that aside. SpaceX has been successful at launching lots of rockets and unique in being able to reuse boosters, and they've invented those relandable rockets. But there's much more to this collection of tech companies, but is it really worth $1.7 trillion? Joining us is Peter Marks, software developer and technology commentator from Access Informatics, who's been reading the lengthy SpaceX prospectus. Peter, good evening to you. Welcome back.
5: Thanks, Philip. Good to be with you.
2: What are the main parts of the SpaceX business now? Is the prospectus detailed?
5: Oh, my goodness. It's a huge document. It's about 400 pages. It's packed with pretty pictures of rockets launching, landing, and in space delivering satellites. There's masses of footnotes and legal terminology and graphs, which some people have described as Bezos charts. I don't know if you've heard that term, but they're famously vague graphs that Amazon puts in their annual reports with no vertical scale on them. But look, SpaceX is made up of three businesses. There's the space, there's internet services, and AI. The space bit designs and manufactures these reusable rockets, which we've all seen, this amazing, you know, landing back on
1: Incredible.
5: The launch pad.
1: Yeah.
5: And I mean, what a great trick. It is fantastic. They've been hugely successful at this. They've launched more than 80% of all of the stuff into orbit by weight since 2023. So they do dominate. And their mission success rate is over 99%. I think they only count missions after they've done the test stuff and everything. But anyway, their revenue last year was $4.1 billion US, but mostly due to heavy R&D investments into Starship, their big spaceship, which they're hoping to sell to NASA. They actually lost money. They lost $657 million. Next up, the internet business, the bit that offers Starlink satellite internet. This is the money spinner of the whole organisation. They have 10.3 million subscribers, including myself, as of March this year. Up 105% year on year, and they've rolled it out to 164 countries, so they're a global business. Revenue last year was $11.4 billion US, with an estimated profit of $7.2 billion. That's a good margin, up 86% year on year. Now, as well as private customers like me, they've been picking up enterprise, government, and increasingly airlines. The new frontier, the growth area they see, is satellite to cell phone directly services, and that opens up this huge potential market. However, their revenue per user is declining, in part because they've been cutting prices to bring in price-sensitive consumers. But the growth more than makes up with that, you know, what they've been losing there.
1: If they manage to get satellite to cell, then the business will just completely take off.
5: Potentially, I think it's probably relatively expensive, but in the outback, that's a really important business.
1: Yeah.
5: The third pillar on this three pillared chair, if you like, is what they call AI. It's actually made up of the Grok AI model, X, the social media platform that used to be called Twitter, and a collection of AI compute infrastructure, huge data centers they call Colossus, that they actually rent out to other businesses, including Anthropic, who incidentally have also announced an IPO. The AI bit had revenue of $3.2 billion last year, but had a loss of $6.4 billion. The big loss is largely due to the massive expenditure on infrastructure. Also, X, used to be Twitter, that which Elon purchased for a bonkers $44 billion in October 2022. You remember he tried to get out of the deal but was forced to honour his offer. By all accounts, Twitter has done pretty badly since he took over. He'd reinstated previously banned hate speech accounts. The blue tick used to mean you were who you said you were, and he just said, oh, you can just buy the blue tick, and that kind of destroyed trust. And consequently, there's been an exodus of advertisers. Phil, X purchase for $44 billion in 2022 is now estimated to be worth $19 billion, and it has $29 billion in debt. And this is all stuck in there with the good bits.
1: I mean, Elon Musk himself is the risk to the business, isn't it? Or is he the business?
5: Well, look, even with this influx of investors, he will remain firmly the controlling shareholder and CEO. And his attention is stretched across a range of businesses, including, of course, Tesla, which has suffered in recent years from this controversial public profile and sometimes erratic behaviour. You know, while Starlink is the standout success story, the launches, of course, were done by SpaceX. So it's not clear how they charge. You know, this kind of, I think they call it vertical integration. No doubt they were discounted. So Starlink probably looks better than it would have if they had to buy the rocket launchers from someone else. There are, of course, competitors on the way, most notably from Amazon with their Leo, which is due to be offered next year here because they've actually done a deal with NBN. And I heard you talking to Jonathan Webb last night about the test firing of theirs that exploded on the launch pad spectacularly. Bad timing, just when SpaceX is going IPO. So that will have hurt them. That was due to take up some of their satellites. And apart from losing the rocket, they also severely damaged the launch pad. So that's going to set them back quite a bit. The AI business, like most of the AI businesses, is burning cash. And Grok AI has not got any of the traction that the competing models from OpenAI and Anthropic have got. Of course, Grok, like X, has been tweaked by Musk to be conservative in its views, and it's not seen as being as reliable. So, Phil, SpaceX, despite Musk's free market talk, benefits from huge government contracts, including from NASA and defence. So there is some political risk that if the tide turns in the US, that those contracts could go somewhere else.
1: Yeah, that's true. So do you think people will invest? I mean, should anybody invest? Will institutional investors jump in?
5: Well, it's the biggest IPO since Saudi Aramco in 2019, which is now valued at $1.8 trillion. Now, of course, bear in mind that Saudi Aramco owns most of the oil in the world and has few competitors, so it's a much simpler sort of business. Originally, SpaceX was hoping to beat that valuation. They were going to go for $2 trillion, but it's been cut back to $1.7. Maybe they're hoping for a pop at launch. I think that because of the nature of, and I'm no expert on this, but I know that the index funds have to always buy the biggest companies in the market. So there's a whole range of index funds, super funds and things that will just buy it anyway just because of its size. And I believe some of them have waived the old rules about how long a company has to be before they, you know, how old it has to be before they buy just because it's coming onto the market at that high price. Some of the claims in the prospectus, though, stuff about addressable market just seem hilarious. You know, that particularly the AI stuff, they say that the addressable market for Grok AI is basically the entire population of the world. and they've also got some crazy things like the idea that they're going to put data centers in space. People seem to be entertaining this idea. I think it's crazy. It's so expensive to put things into space. And yeah, I don't know how that's going to work. But look, their low-cost rocket launchers and the low Earth orbit Starlink are very good businesses. He's just thrown in some sticky bits along with it. But overall, it is an amazing tech business. So, Phil, look, the IPO will price on June 11 and will debut on the NASDAQ the next day.
1: Mm-hmm. All right. Now, speaking of satellite to cell phone communication as we were, there was a story on the weekend about ABC on ABC Landline about Australians who've died in the outback because they got lost and weren't able to call for help. What was the advice?
5: Yeah, the story by Erin Park covered several heartbreaking tales of people who'd somehow made a small mistake in Australia's unforgiving outback. They'd become dehydrated and they had succumbed to the elements. I think one guy just survived. The recommendation in this story was that anyone venturing out into the outback should invest in a PLB, a personal locator beacon. These devices cost a few hundred dollars and they have a button that can send your location to a satellite to call for help. One case study said that the victims had spent $7,500 on a metal detector. They were looking for gold, but they chose not to spend $300 on a PLB. Now, you can't hire these devices, but look, I want to draw your attention, the listeners' attention, to a good option that is available in Australia, has been for some years. A lot of people don't realise they've already got it. High-end phones now have emergency SOS via satellite. It's a capability that's built in. It kicks in automatically if you dial 000 and there's no cellular coverage from any carrier, because normally cell phones, if you know, if you call 000, they'll go to any carrier they can see. But if there's no carriers and no internet connection, you do need to be outside and have a clear view of the sky. But I've tried it out. I haven't done a real call, but you can do a test call. And the software helps you. It tells you what to do and which way to point the phone and all that sort of stuff. The system asks you a few questions. It doesn't send much data. It says, you know, what's happened? Are you broken down? Is somebody injured? Are you just running late? And so to ask a few questions to pass on to emergency services. This has been in every iPhone since iPhone 14, Standard Plus, Pro and Pro Max.
1: Okay.
5: It's also in the Google Pixel 9 and later. So it uses, in the case of Apple, it uses Apple's Global Star network, and Google has their own network. There is another service that can possibly help you. But it only on Telstra. If you're a Telstra customer, they have a thing called satellite text messaging. It's not really designed for emergencies, but obviously it would help. It does use Starlink already, so you can't do voice calls yet, but maybe that will come one day. And you can send text messages, and it works on the same Apple and Google phones, but it also works on Samsung Galaxy A36 and S21 or later. You have to be on an upfront Telstra mobile plan. So, Phil, I think if you're going to venture out into the outback, it's worth getting one of the phones that supports this because it can actually save your life. It's a great feature.
1: Definitely. And look, finally, yesterday, NVIDIA, the company known for making the chips that power the AI revolution, held a press conference and announced they are going to get into the personal computer chip game. Is this exciting? What did they announce?
5: Well, they're already hugely successful. I think they hit $4 trillion in valuation just on the back of making those GPUs, which they were famous for, that turned out to be really good for training AI models. So what they announced yesterday, they're obviously trying to diversify a bit. I guess they can see there are competitors coming from all sorts of people. What they announced, they're calling the most efficient PC chip ever built. It's called the RTX Spark. So it's like Apple Silicon in that it's ARM architecture. It has 20 CPU cores, 6,000 GPU

0: course, and like Apple, unified memory, which seems to be particularly important for doing machine language on device. So it will run Windows on ARM, and they claim it will be compatible with existing Windows software. They say everything will just work. So that's always been, so there has been Windows on ARM for some time, but there's always been niggling problems with it, and they're really focused on it. They seem to have good support from the PC makers, including Microsoft. They say there will be over 30 laptops and 10 desktops coming this spring in our seasons. So, Philip, the alarm bells must be ringing for Intel. I mean, their whole x86 architecture seems to be being left behind.
1: Yep. All right. Now, NVIDIA, which is known for AI, will also help Microsoft Windows do more AI.
0: Yeah, I mean, so far the addition of AI in, you know, to every part of Windows has been a bit annoying, I think, for many users. And there's been AI PCs. I often go into shops where they have, you know, the range of AI PCs, and I ask the salesperson, "Show me something with the AI on device," and they really can't. It's a bit tragic. So Microsoft has been working. They've announced they're trying to back away from some of this overreach, basically putting their Copilot everywhere. NVIDIA has a vision that they're going to transform Windows into what they call a agentic AI. So the idea is CEO Jensen Huang pitches that this will be the new way of operating a personal computer. Instead of relying on a mouse and keyboard, we will basically delegate our goals, what we want to achieve, to our computer, and we'll go away and work on it while we're away or maybe overnight. It's a different way of thinking about a personal computer. I don't know, Phil. I just got good at typing, and now they're saying it's not required anymore. We shall see.
1: We shall see. Yes, exactly. All right. Always great stuff. Peter, terrific. Thank you.
0: Thanks, Philip.
1: Peter Marks from Informatics will be back with a look at tech in a couple of weeks' time.
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1: If you can follow it, 1-300-800-222 is the number. All right, now we've got the Mighty Challenge coming up, and then we... Well, if you want to have a crack, 1-300-800-222, 25 questions, 5 categories. Answer question 25, and the prize is yours tonight. The magnet is yours tonight. All right, 1-300-800-222. Issues of the day later on. Look, there's plenty of things to talk about. You might want to talk about AUKUS. And sad to see that the local production of Bogue's beer is gone. What's the thing that... Well, struck you the most about the loss of local production, I wonder. We might have a chat about that in the last hour of the program. 1-300-800-222, or you might have some thoughts yourself on what you would like to talk about as well. But that's all ahead. In the meantime, someone is set for fame and glory by winning the magnet tonight, so it may as well be you. All right, lines are free right now. I think Anne's jumped on. Why don't you follow? 1-300-800-222 is the number. 1-300-800-222. And I'll give you the categories and we'll get started straight after the latest news.
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7: ABC News with David Rollins. Iranian state media is reporting that diplomatic talks between Tehran and the US stopped a few days ago. The Fars news agency says an exchange of messages to reach a memorandum of understanding on a deal to end the war was halted due to Israel's war in Lebanon. The agency also says the latest message from Tehran to Washington was a clear message about Lebanon. It comes a day after US President Donald Trump appeared to deny Iranian reports that talks had ceased. A Russian missile and drone attack has killed at least 18 people across Ukraine, including 2 children, marking one of Moscow's largest assaults in recent months. The BBC's Vitaly Shevchenko has more from Kyiv.
8: People in Ukraine have been waiting for a heavy night of strikes like this to happen. Indeed, Russia warned them a week ago. As the sirens blasted in the early hours, many headed to the shelters. We were 2 floors in the ground and still felt the impact of the missiles hitting nearby. And when people emerged, some found

0: has promised to ramp up their attacks on cities across Ukraine.
1: Female leaders are helping make far-right parties more socially acceptable, according to research into radical right movements. Figures such as France's Marine Le Pen and Italy's Prime Minister Giorgia Meloni have helped soften the image of parties once seen as male-dominated. It comes as Pauline Hanson's One Nation surges ahead of all other parties in a new Redbridge poll that was released on Monday. Dr. Sophia Amasari from Griffith University says female leadership helps to make these movements appear more mainstream.
2: Women leaders can make the far right look more legitimate. If a woman far right leader makes an anti-immigrant statement, she will still be seen as more socially acceptable than if a man does. So leaders like Pauline Hanson are helping make the far right more mainstream, respectable and electoral viable too.
1: The trade union says there are questions over whether the AUKUS agreement will still deliver as many jobs as it promised. AUKUS is projected to create around 20,000 direct jobs in Australia over the next three decades. But this week, there's been a change to Australia's Virginia-class submarine deal with the United States. Sally McManus, Secretary of the Australian Council of Trade Unions, says the impact on Australian jobs is not yet clear.
3: Part of AUKUS was a promise of 20,000 jobs for workers in South Australia in the shipbuilding industry, and we don't yet know what the impact is out of this announcement yet. So we want a briefing from the government because the issue of jobs was part of what a lot of unions were concerned about when it came to the issue of AUKUS.
1: The Victorian government has released its response to a parliamentary probe into the demolition of Melbourne's public housing towers. Jesse Thompson has the details.
4: The major recommendation of an inquiry report published in December was to halt the redevelopment project until the government provided evidence justifying the tower's demolition. That's been rejected in a government response tabled today, as have several more recommendations urging the release of documents related to the decision to raise the 44 towers, which the government argues don't meet modern standards and should be rebuilt with more homes. Only four of 21 recommendations were supported in full, mainly geared to better engagement with tenants in future.
1: There are suggestions that Australia's entire tax system needs to be reformed in order to even the playing field between the richest and the poorest. Oxfam's latest report shows a surge in the wealth of Australia's billionaires could have lifted nearly a million people out of poverty, prompting calls for a tax on the ultra-rich. Economic futurist Evan Lucas says the growing number of billionaires in Australia needs to be tackled.
5: It tells me that Australia is becoming more and more prosperous, but it does also tell me that the disproportion between the haves and the have-nots is growing. How you evaluate them being a billionaire is it's not necessarily the money in their bank account, it's the assets that they hold.
1: A severe typhoon is battering southwest Japan, where tens of thousands of homes are without power and hundreds of flights have been cancelled. 15 people have been injured in Okinawa, and hundreds of thousands of people on the island of Kyushu have been advised to evacuate their homes due to a risk of flooding. Typhoon Jiangmi is now heading towards Tokyo. That brings you up to date with the latest ABC News. We'll have more in 1 hour's time.
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Yes, well, hello and how are you? Philip Clark with you on ABC Radio. This is Nightlife and we're into the third hour of the program. Very good to be with you too. Thanks for joining us. And if you'd like to have a crack at the Mighty Challenge, then give us a bell. 1-300-800-222 is the number. Hello to Tony Jones from Bullock, who says, morning, Phil, ready for the quiz. Shout out to Ditchy Thompson, who's a train crew driver on...

0: Central Queensland, listening to the quiz. Good on you. And thank you to Daniel and Aubrey. He says, yes, I don't want to see Bogue's beer cease production in Launceston, Tasmania, nor do I want to see NBN News in Newcastle and New South Wales slashed as well. And reports on that coming through. I know everywhere these days, the end of localism is everywhere. Tell me about it. We might talk about it in the last hour of the program. 1-300-800-222 is the number. Last hour, it's not the last hour, it's the third hour of the program. 6 past 10 in WA. Hi to everyone. South Australia and the Territory, 24 to midnight. Good to be with you. We're right through the Pacific as well, as you know, courtesy of Radio Australia. Now, there might be some transmission issues in Melbourne on your TV channel 25 from 1:30 to 2:30. This morning for maintenance issues. Also, digital radio in Melbourne from 1:30 to 3 a.m. There could be some interruptions as well. But if you're in Melbourne, the alternative is after 1:30 till 3 a.m. Just try 774 on the AM band, of course, big powerful transmitter. 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There are lots of ways to listen. For the rest of the country, though, it should be a hunky-dory, so I hope you're getting us loud and clear. Right, we've got the Mighty Life Mighty Challenge coming up. Then in the last hour of the program, our issues of the day. Look, there's lots of things around the AUKUS fuss. I'll get your views on that. The loss of local production and with news that Bogue's beer is not going to be made in Launceston, Tasmania anymore. Really? Well, it's all very well for, I suppose, the basic wages to be increased. What about the unemployment benefit? 1-300-800-222. There's a range of issues in and around that as well. Or you might have some things yourself that you would like to raise. Maybe you were impressed by the story of Fisher's ghost and would like to tell me about a ghost you've seen. I promise you will get a fair hearing. All right, is everybody set and ready? Because you know what? If you are, then so am I.
1: The Mighty Challenge.
0: 25 questions, 5 categories. Our categories tonight are category number 1, public transport. Category number 2, British Prime Ministers. Category number 3, carrots, as in the veggie. Category number 4, 7-letter country names. And category number 5, put the cat among the pigeons. All right, public transport, British Prime Ministers, carrots, 7-letter country names, put the cat among the pigeons. Who's going to kick us off? Anne from Caulfield's going to have a crack at opening the bowling. Hello, Anne.
2: Hi, how are you going?
0: All right, not bad, yeah. You've been okay?
2: Yes, we've been shivering here. It's been, I know it's officially winter, but gosh, it's cold.
0: Yeah, I know. Look, I agree with that. It has been cold. It has been cold. But then again, I thought, yeah, but you know what? It is winter. It is winter. There have been storms in WA blowing everything over. I think they're probably headed across the country as well. Up the east coast, it's been pretty chilly, and there's been rain aplenty in the north of New South Wales. So I know we've got weather, as it were, Anne.
2: Yes, we do. Anyway,
0: what do you like here? Public transport, British Prime Ministers, carrots, 7-letter country names, put the cat among the pigeons.
2: Tempted as I am to go for the country names, I'll try the carrots.
0: Carrots. All right. Question number 1. To show support for the ruling Orange Nassau dynasty, which country bred carrots to become orange during the 17th century?
2: Oh, how am I meant to know that? I'm wondering if it's Ireland's got, you know, something that's half orange and half green. I'll say Ireland, but I'm really not confident, and I'll say good night.
0: Good night, Anne. See ya. Bye. No, that is not correct. Let's go to Ipswich in Queensland. Hi, Maria.
3: Good morning, Phil. How are you?
0: Morning. Yes, I'm very well. Very well. Very well indeed. Carrots were in. to show support for the ruling Orange-Nassau dynasty. Which country bred carrots to become orange during the 17th century?
3: I'm drawing a blank on this, so I'll have to take a guess. I'm going to guess India.
0: Not India. No. Thank you, Maria. Bye. Thank you. Bye. 1-300-800-222. I don't think that was one of the normal Indias, if you know what I mean. Rodney in Warburton in Victoria. Hi, Rodney.
4: Good morning. How are you?
0: Morning. Yes, no, I'm extremely well. Question number one, we're in carrots to show support for the ruling Orange-Nassau dynasty. Which country bred carrots to become orange during the 17th century?
4: Absolutely no idea. I have a guess. It's European. I'll say Germany.
0: It's not Germany. No. Sorry, Rodney. Thank you anyway. It's not Germany. Gary in Perth, correct. Lynn, the Queenslander, no, that's not correct. Annie in Melbourne says, what about Trump land? No, Annie, that is not correct. Jane in Hobart, correct. Who else has got the right name? L in Victoria Park, correct. Jane from Homebush, correct. Okay, let's try Joni from Preston. Hi, Joni.
5: Nassau.
0: To show support for the ruling Orange-Nassau dynasty, which country bred carrots to become orange during the 17th century?
5: Austria?
0: Not Austria, no.
5: Yeah.
0: Thank you, Joni. No, not Austria. Well, Jeff from Jalorup. This is up his alley. G'day, Jeff.
6: Oh, I hope so. I'm up for a good carrot.
0: I love carrots, actually.
6: Yeah, so do I. Nothing better than growing your own, actually.
0: And that's true. I wonder if anybody doesn't like them. They're kind of vegetable. I reckon they're the kind of vegetable everyone likes, aren't they? Carrots?
6: Yeah. I had a beautiful carrot cake tonight.
0: Oh, did you?
6: Yeah, it's sensational.
0: Yeah, good. Good, good. I like eating them raw, carrots.
6: Yeah, they're good. Fresh out of the garden. Eat them raw. Absolutely beautiful.
0: Well, to show support for the ruling Orange-Nassau dynasty, which country bred carrots to become orange during the 17th century?
6: I think it's the Netherlands.
0: It is the Netherlands, yes.
6: Yeah.
0: The Netherlands, which orange is the national colour, isn't it?
6: Yes.
0: Mark from Blackburn South says, I'm a first-time texter, and I think the correct answer is carrots with bread, were bred in Holland or the Netherlands, which is correct, yes. Fur Elise from Ararat had the same answer. Righto, Jeff, we're off the mark. We're in carrots. You can stay there if you like.
6: No, we'll go to the countries one.
0: Oh, I thought you loved carrots. I thought you might want to go there. Okay, seven.
6: Oh, I don't love them that much.
0: Oh, I see. Seven. I'm trying to think of a more popular vegetable than carrots. I suppose spuds are more popular.
6: Yeah.
0: I guess so. Question number two. Seven-letter country names. The Bundesadler, meaning federal eagle, is the official emblem of which country?
6: Well, I think it's probably next door to the Netherlands. I'll go Germany.
0: Correct. Yeah. The Bundesadler, meaning federal eagle, is the official emblem of Germany. Question number three. Staying with seven-letter country names?
6: Yep, we'll stay there.
0: Here's a good one. Which European country has recently become the first country in the world to stop delivering letters by post?
6: That's a good one.
0: Yeah. Wonder what they do with them. They just collect them at the post office and then chuck them out, do they? Maybe you have to come and get them.
6: Yeah, well, seven-letter countries now. So now I've got to go a seven-letter country.
0: But hang on. If someone from Denmark rings up and wins the magnet and we post it to them, what's going to happen?
6: Well, I don't know, but in Denmark, because I used to live in Denmark, and they had a very good postal service.
0: Which European country has recently become the first country in the world to stop delivering letters by post, Jeff?
6: Well, I'm going for Denmark.
0: Yes,
6: then.
0: Of course you're going for Denmark, because I told you the answer.
6: Well, I wasn't sure. I thought you might have been, like, the first psychologist.
0: Ah, dear. 1-300, I'm losing it. 1-300-800-222 is the number. You haven't been given a free kick there, Jeff. That's like getting a 50-metre penalty in the last minute of the game, you know.
7: Well, I'm an Eagles supporter. We need lots of that.
0: Oh, you need a few 50-metre penalties in that case. Diana from Wooden Nilling, yes, I know. I just gave the answer. Ah, dear. But I was just thinking, if someone from Denmark wins, what happens with the magnet? Do they never deliver it? I suppose they don't. I don't know what happens. Question number four. We're in seven-letter country names. All right, you can stay there. I'm not telling you. I'm not telling you a thing, Jeff.
7: I didn't ask you to tell me anything.
0: No, I'm not telling you a thing. I'm not even going to tell you what the next question is. What's the answer? Come on. Well, Come on. What's the answer to the next question?
7: Okay. I'll go for Ireland.
0: Wrong. Question number four. The flag of which country features a red and white checkerboard known informally as the Sahovnica, meaning chessboard?
7: Yeah, I think they have it on their soccer uniform as well, so I'm going for Croatia.
0: Correct. Yes, it is. Yeah, it is. Croatia, the Sahovnica. I'm sure you don't pronounce it like that, but there we go. All right. We're always very respectful towards anything Croatian. Or Serbian, for that matter. Jeff, argumentative part of the world. Question number five, seven-letter country names.
7: Yeah, go for it.
0: Okay. He's confident, isn't he? The founding of which country in 1991 blocked Ethiopia's access to the sea?
7: And that would be E-R-I-T-R-I. It's got to be Eritrea.
0: Correct, yes. Eritrea. Hmm.
7: Yeah, struggling to spell it, that's all, but yeah.
0: E-R-I-T-R-E-A.
7: Yeah, that's right.
0: Eritrea.
7: Yeah.
0: Gee, you're good at these.
7: Well, I've been lucky so far.
0: Well, hang on, I gave you one and you've answered three. Did you get Germany?
7: Yeah, I got Germany.
0: One, two, three, four. Well, you've got four, but I'm only going to say you got three.
7: Well, I got the carrots as well.
0: Oh, yeah, that's true. Four, that's five. Okay, you got five and four. You've answered five, but only four, really. You're not getting a black magnet if you get 10. You'll have to get 11, all right?
7: Oh, gee. Rough. I'll have to write to the committee, you know.
0: JP says Sweden got rid of cash.

0: John from Geelong says, I know you don't answer questions. I didn't know you'd started supplying answers for free. Oh, dear. All right. No, I'm copying it. I deserve it. Now, Jeff, question number six. Last one in seven letter country names.
1: Yep, go for it.
0: What was the first Caribbean country to gain independence from the UK?
1: There's a few there, isn't there? Barbados. I'll go Jamaica.
0: Correct. Hey, what's going on here, Jeff?
1: Just having a night.
0: That's very, very good. Hang on, what is going on here with Jeff? He's got six in a row.

0: colour of a carrot?
1: Let's go for fictional Swedish girl. What's that girl with the dragon tattoo? Whoever she was. I'll go for that one.
0: Wrong. Not correct.
1: Okay.
0: Phew.
1: Thanks for the answer.
0: Phew.

0: Barbara from Busselton's got the right answer. Yes. James, oh, gee, I'm getting a hiding. A hiding on the text line. I suppose I deserve it too. Where are we? Ian from Warimba. Hello, Ian.
1: Hi, Phil. How are you?
0: All right. I think, yes.
1: How are the Swans going to go this week?
0: We're going to go very well this week. We're playing St Kilda on Sunday afternoon. And I'll be there, I hope. And, yeah, I think it'll be well, I think we'll be okay, Ian.
1: Very good. I went through the Bogues Brewery once. Oh, it was very interesting.
0: Yeah, the one in Launceston, like, yeah.
1: And I took the better half with me. And when she walked, we walked out, she said, "That's 2 hours of my life I'm not going to get back." So I said to her, "Yeah, it's punishment for all the shopping centres you've taken me to."
0: And fair enough too, Ian. And fair enough too, yeah.
1: Is it Pippi Longstocking?
0: Which fictional Swedish girl is described as having hair the colour of a carrot?
1: Yeah, Pippi Longstocking.
0: Correct.
1: Is that her?
0: Oh, correct. Cool. Yes, Pippi Longstocking is the character we're after. Very good. Question number 8.
1: Well, we'll stay with carrots. I like carrots too.
0: Hey, Jane East Gippsland had Pippi Longstocking. Margot in North Adelaide. Jane from Homebush. Good.
1: I like a good raw carrot. It's lovely.
0: Pat from The Point says the mighty challenge has gone off the rails. I wonder if we'll make it to the public transport category. Hardy ha, Pat. Hardy ha. I hope everyone's enjoying themselves. Question number 8. We're in carrots.
1: Yep.
0: The myth that eating carrots can improve night vision was created by the RAF during World War II. To hide the development of what technology?
1: Radar.
0: Correct. Yeah, radar. It's a very it's a very persistent myth. When I was a kid, it was drilled into me as a kid. See, parents do tell you a lot of rubbish, don't they? I mean, they really do.
1: You're not wrong. We'll leave it at that while I'm still ahead, I think.
0: Yeah.
1: What's it? What is it?
0: The window.
1: Carrot one will do.
0: Question number 9. We're in carrots. Yep. The carotene that gives carrots their orange colour is also a good source.

0: you later. Frank from Mount Evelyn had radar. Good, yes. Annette from Perth, very good. Diana from Woodnilling, that is not correct. Susan from Hobart, that is correct. Let's talk to Heather from Nil. A wonderful, evening, wonderfully Phil. Named town. Hi, Heather.
1: It's very appropriate.
0: Why? Because nothing's happening?
1: Oh, no, everyone's hibernating.
0: Oh, because of the cold, you mean?
1: Oh, probably. Tackle wussing.
0: What's that?
1: They're all wusses.
0: I don't know.
1: I wanted to go spotlighting, but nobody wanted to come.
0: Oh, didn't they want to?
1: It's too cold.
0: It's too cold.
1: There won't be enough rabbits around.
0: What do you go spotlighting? What do you spotlight for, Heather?
1: Rabbits and foxes.
0: Okay. Do you try and pot them as well?
1: I cook the rabbits. Yes.
0: Yeah. Yeah. No. I didn't say pot. I mean, I meant you're bowling them over, as it were.
1: Oh yeah.
0: Yeah. Good.
1: Yeah.
0: Too many rabbits, too many foxes. Yeah. Do you ever manage to knock off a fox?
1: Oh, God, yeah.
0: Yeah.
1: Yeah, you whistle them.
0: Really?
1: Yeah, yeah, yeah.
0: Hang on, talk to me about that. You what? You whistle a fox?
1: Well, you can make a whistling noise like the sound of a wounded rabbit.
0: Yeah, go on, do
1: and
0: it.
1: And you
0: do
1: can
0: it.
1: Actually buy little metal whistling discs that you put in your mouth between your front teeth and your lips.
0: Can you do the whistle for me now?
1: No, because I haven't got my whistle with me.
0: Oh,
1: but
0: okay.
1: I've found I've been quite successful just whistling like I'm whistling the dogs up.
0: Really?
1: Dumb enough. They are dumb enough.
0: Are you in a ute or what are you in?
1: Well, yeah, you go around in a ute and, so you need to have a crew because it's a bit hard to drive, hold the spotlight, and shoot at the same time.
0: I was going
1: to
0: say, how do you shoot if you're driving?
1: Well, you don't. So you need to have three or four people, preferably a gate opener as well.
0: Hmm.
1: Yeah, I'm lazy.
0: Someone does the shooting from the back of the ute, do they?
1: Yeah.
0: So okay.
1: That's my favourite thing.
0: Yeah. Mm. Yes.
1: So instead, I've spent the evening.

0: covering the bedroom so that she's actually got somewhere to sleep.
1: I love that. Flat surface. Flat surface syndrome. I like that. Yeah, my life at home is dominated by flat surface syndrome. You see, I don't suffer from it, Heather, because there's nothing I like better than a flat surface.
0: But I like a flat surface. It's just that it seems to...
1: Someone else in my family, Heather...
0: Suffers
1: badly and sees all flat surfaces as things to have ornaments on them.
0: Oh, no. Nightmarish. Not ornaments. No,
1: nightmarish.
0: No. Books is my biggest weakness.
1: Oh, books are okay. Books are okay. Someone says, by the way, do you cut the tails off and hang them on your snorkel?
0: Yuck, no.
1: No? Okay.
0: You know you have to wash your hands in diesel to get rid of the smell of foxes.
1: Really?
0: And it still doesn't work very well.
1: Wow.
0: You have to scrub really hard.
1: Is that right? I didn't realise that foxes really stink.
0: Yeah, they really stink. That was one of the worst things that they made me do when I went out on a SSAA shoot when I shot my first fox. They made me skin it as an initiation.
1: Yeah.
0: I've never done it again. But I will say I was very quick.
1: I didn't realise that. Because, I mean, rabbits don't stink. I've done that myself.
0: Oh, no. Rabbits are nice.
1: Yeah.
0: I love cooking rabbit.
1: So do I. I absolutely adore it. It's one of my favourite things. Mm. I cooked a rabbit as a courting dish once years ago, rather, Heather. Now, it was a close shave because I hadn't realised it didn't go down that well.
0: Oh, dear.
1: Bobsled says, if you whistle a foxtrot, but it's hard to shoot and dance at the same time.
0: Well, this is true. This is true. It's all true. It's all true. Well, we'd better get on with the quiz, and I've only known the answer to one question so far, so I really think I could bomb out very easily.
1: Question? No, it's just been an interesting chat. Thank you, Heather.
0: They've been very curly questions.
1: I'm sorry you couldn't find anybody to go out with you. Carrots. No. Carrots were in. Carrots. Question number 9. The carotene that gives carrots their orange colour is also a good source of which vitamin?
0: Vitamin A.
1: Correct. Yes.
0: Unreal.
1: Vitamin A. All right, there's one left in carrots. Otherwise, you can move to 7-letter country names. Put the cat among the pigeons. Put the cat among the pigeons. Question number 10. Complete the title of a 2003 children's picture book. Don't let the pigeon.
0: Don't let the pigeon. I've never heard of it. I don't know. Don't let the pigeon coo?
1: No.
0: No, well, good night and lovely to talk to you.
1: Thanks, Heather. Bye-bye.
0: And we'll have to swap rabbit recipes one day.
1: Oh, let's do it. I've got two really good ones, actually, when I cooked them.
0: I did have a wild game party years ago, and I served rabbit ravioli.
1: Oh, okay. That's a lot of mucking around, Heather.
0: Yeah, but it was the whole thing was very chefy.
1: Yeah.
0: We had rabbit and venison and kangaroo, which were all shot locally.
1: Yeah.
0: And then one of the gang insisted on having crocodile.
1: Hang on. Did they harvest their own crocodile?
0: No. I bought it in Horsham, downloaded the recipes from the Queensland Ag Department, and I was very disappointed. The crocodile came from Papua New Guinea.
1: Oh, okay. Oh, that's a long way away.
0: It wasn't shot locally, no.
1: You'd think FNQ would be a nearer place for a crocodile, I would think. All righty.
0: All the best. Find another victim.
1: See you, Heather. Bye.
0: Bye.
1: Interesting. my text says, you do know you have vegetarian listeners, don't you? I know that. There's nothing like a bit of old-fashioned hunter-gathering, hey? Rick from Augusta says, rabbit pie made by mum is my favourite. Oh, yes, it's delicious. Rabbit pie. Or rabbits cooked in gravy with bacon. Ooh, yum. sorry, everyone. Paul from Essendon. Hello, Paul.

0: G'day, Paul.
1: G'day, Phil.
0: Question number 10. Put the cat among the pigeons. Complete the title of a 2003 children's picture book. Don't let the pigeon...
1: Catch the worm.
0: Not catch the worm. No. Sorry, Paul. No, not catch the worm. Megan from Dawesville's got the right answer. Amy says if you eat too many carrots too often, all the vitamin A will give you a slight orange tan. Is that right? Or is that an urban myth? I have heard that, but I thought it was an urban myth. Barbara from Falconbridge. Hi, Barb.
2: Hi.
0: Question number 10.
2: Hello.
0: Question number 10. We're up to put the cat among the pigeons. Complete the title of a 2003 children's picture book. Don't let the pigeon...
2: Feed a cat, maybe.
0: Not feed a cat, no. Not feed a cat, no. Anne-Marie from North Ringwood. Hello.
3: Hello, Phil. I just quickly wanted to say something about my speech because it caused a problem last night and it has before. You can obviously hear I've got a speech impediment.
0: It didn't cause a problem last night, Anne-Marie. I don't know.
3: Yeah.
0: No, it didn't.
3: You cut me off because you thought I was possibly Googling, but I've had mouth cancer and tried.
0: I didn't cut you off with that. It was taking too long, Anne-Marie, that's all.
3: Oh, I thought you suspected I was cheating.
0: No, I did not. No. No, Anne-Marie, I did not.
3: I try to speak as fast as I can.
0: Yeah, that's

0: 2003 children's picture book. Don't let the pigeon.
1: What was the category again?
0: Put the cat among the pigeons.
1: Put the cat among the pigeons. I haven't heard of the book.
0: Mm-hmm.
1: Well, God knows how I've missed it. But I can't. All I can think of, don't put the in the kitchen. Don't put the pigeon in the kitchen.
0: Not the pigeon in the kitchen, Anne-Marie, but thank you. 1-300-800-222. Trev from Surface Paradise, hello.
2: Hello, Philip.
0: Question number 10. Put the cat among the pigeons. Complete the title of a 2003 children's picture book. Don't let the pigeon.
2: I don't know, but if I was writing a children's book, it'd be about a pigeon that wants to come into the house. Don't let the pigeon come into the house.
0: No, it's a good idea, but it's not right. Thank you, Trev. No, not the right answer. Bromstead says, I want to know why carrot top means redhead when carrot tops are green. Yeah, well, that's true. I don't know. I agree with you. Michael from Benalla says, during World War II in England, a special treat was rabbit pie. No, come on. The rabbit pie has been... Rabbit pie was very popular here in Australia, particularly in regional and rural areas, for a long time. I don't know whether it still is. Certainly when I was growing up, it was. Dave in Perth. G'day, Dave. Line's free, by the way. Hi, Dave.
3: How's things, Phil?
0: Yeah, pretty good. Pretty good. I've recovered from my earlier fall, but okay. But I'm good now.
3: Well, I'd like to use my free pass now if I could.
0: Mm-hmm. Yeah, you're not getting anything from me, Dave. Where that
3: I could swap it for a good rabbit recipe.
0: well, that kind of talk will get you somewhere, but it's not going to get you. It's not going to get you what you want.
3: I'll try. Me and my best mate, when we left school like 25 years ago or whatever, we said we're going to burn all of our homework and all of our study notes and everything.
0: Mm-hmm.
3: Out in the bush, we used to own a station, and we went out and shot a couple of rabbits. We strung them up with wire and burnt our homework and notes underneath it all and cooked our rabbits that way.
0: Oh, nice. They were cooked with the heat of the trigonometry notes.
3: Basically, yeah. But, yeah, it was kind of like burnt on the outside and raw on the inside. But, yeah.
0: Hey, tell me. Complete the title of a 2003 children's picture book. Don't let the pigeon...
3: Fly away?
0: Not fly away, no. Sorry, Dave, no, not fly away. Karen from Altona. Hello, Karen.
4: Hello.
0: What do you reckon? Complete the title of a 2003 children's picture book. Don't let the pigeon...
4: Drive the bus.
0: Correct, yes. Don't let the pigeon drive the bus. All right, we're up to question number 11. We're in Put the Cat Among the Pigeons.
4: What are the other
0: characters? Carrots, British Prime Ministers, public transport.
4: Isn't there countries of five letters or something?
0: Seven-letter country names, yes, but they're all gone. That category is exhausted.
4: So what did Prime Minister?
0: Jeff from Jalorup knocked all those off. British Prime Ministers, public transport, carrots, or put the cat among the pigeons.
4: Try public transport.
0: Public transport. Question number 11. In 1919, Edward Johnston designs the famous logo for which public transport system?
4: Interesting. Gosh, that's a good one. Look, I'll say trams.
0: No, not trams. Sorry, no, thank you. My texter says, yes, the carrot top comment. How about redheads being called blue? Yeah, that's a funny one, isn't it? That is a funny one. That's a real Australianism, isn't it? Pete from Enmore says, my mum cooked up fantastic rabbit meals. I have a recipe book called Rabbit on a Shovel, which I purchased a long time ago at Talbot in Victoria. Good and easy meals. My dear old mum cooked up fantastic rabbit meals. Yeah, I know. Well, they're very good eating. Delicious. Anne from the Sunshine Coast. Hello, Anne.
5: Oh, hi.
0: Hi. Question number 11 we're up to. We're in public transport. In 1919, Edward Johnston designed the famous logo for which public transport system?

0: The railways?
1: Which public transport system?
0: New York?
1: No.
0: I'm thinking of Mind the Gap.
1: No. Sorry, Anne. No, not correct. Albert from Townsville. G'day, Albert.
2: Oh, good night, Phil.
1: How are you?
2: Well, fair enough.
1: What do you reckon? In 1919, Edward Johnston designed the famous logo for which public transport system?
2: Well, I was going to say railways, but that wasn't enough, apparently. So
1: well, yeah, we need a bit more than that.
2: I'll say the Australian railway system.
1: No, not the Australian railway system. Sorry, Albert. Okay. Thanks, mate.
2: That's okay.
1: Bye. No, not

0: the Australian railway system. Jill from Goulburn. Hi, Jill.
1: Hi, how are you?
0: Pretty good. Plenty of rabbits ran your way, I expect, wasn't there?
1: Yes, I'm one of the few people that doesn't eat them.
0: Oh, okay.
1: I used to cook them for my dad long ago, many years ago, but I can't eat them.
0: That's all right. No, that's okay. And so I always think that means there's plenty more for me.
1: I only called because I knew the pigeon story. The pigeon.
0: Oh, yes, the pigeon.
1: I'm probably unlikely to get another question right.
0: No, in 1919, I think you can get this one. In 1919, Edward Johnston designed the famous logo for which public transport system? Now, I don't need just a ticker, but I mean, it's...
1: Is it the British Rail one?
0: Yeah, well, which British railway system?
1: The Underground.
0: Thank you, yes, the London Underground, exactly.
1: I got a question right.
0: There you go. 1919, Edward Johnston designed the famous logo for the London Undergrounds. Question number 12. We're in public transport, but you can move to British Prime Minister's carrots or put the cat among the pigeons.
1: We might stay with public transport.
0: Public transport. In which European capital would you find the Stalingrad train station?
1: Capital.
0: In which European capital would you find the Stalingrad train station?
1: Berlin.
0: Not Berlin. Sorry, Jill, but thank you anyway. Thanks for having a crack. Philippa from Sydenham. Hi, Philippa.
2: Oh, hello.
0: Hello.
2: I only rang because I was intrigued. I didn't know you were the entertainment for the evening, which I enjoyed. However, if Heather is still listening, when we had a property out central New South Wales and contracting Timbroff Farms, my late husband, that was in between working at the Sydney International, at the airport, but, you know, running our own business, timber business, and it was with great fun that we would take these pilots out, you know, their four-day break and go shooting. And they didn't like it when I shot more foxes than they did. However, there was one trick I learned from a wonderful Indigenous chap out there, and Leo, I think his name is something like that, going out Hillston Way. You must have your zinc barrier cream, so that before you were actually out dealing, when you see a fox bite the ankle of an Australian pilot, it's really something to watch, I can tell you. They are rather vicious, these little critters. Anyway, make sure you take your zinc cream, Heather, with your entourage when you go out. It's great fun.
0: It is great fun.
2: For you, Philip, when you've got your rabbit out there, I always had a little cloth bag. You never go out to cook your rabbit without your onion, your garlic, stick of celery, carrot. Now, got that from Mum, but I've added your bay leaf and your fennel bulb.
0: Oh, yeah, no, that's true. That's true. Yeah, carrot, celery, onion. I agree with that. There's lots of different ways to do it, braising them in a gravy with bacon's pretty good too.
2: I'll get off. I'll let someone else on.
0: I remember my dad when I was a little kid. Taught me to shoot with and potted a few rabbits then. Hey, question number 12, Philippa.
2: Yes.
0: In which European capital would you find the Stalingrad train station?
2: I was trying to think, and I don't think I'm going to get it right. St. Petersburg.
0: Not St. Petersburg. No. Thanks, Philippa. See ya. Bye-bye. Not St. Petersburg, no. Malcolm from Bunbury in New South Wales. G'day, Malcolm.
3: Oh, good morning, Phil. How are you?
0: Not bad. Question number 12, public transport.

0: Which European capital would you find the Stalingrad train station?
1: France.
0: In which European capital would you find the Stalingrad train station?
1: Yeah, Paris.
0: Paris is correct. Yes, it is. It's in Paris, strangely. That's right. Question 13, we're in public transports. You can stay there if you like. Or otherwise, British Prime Minister's carrots or put the cat among the pigeons.
1: Wow, okay, yes, yeah. Well, just to put a cat amongst the pigeons, like it's been a terrible few weeks. I've been waiting anxiously for my the fridge magnet. Hasn't arrived yet, and yeah, it's a gold one, I presume, or I'm assuming.
0: Well, Malcolm, you just have to have the patience of Job because they do arrive in the end.
1: Well, I've kind of awarded it to myself, but you know, you did award it to me the last time we chatted. You were asking me a question about argon.
0: Oh yeah, well, Malcolm, once it's departed the premises here, we cannot be responsible for its carriage.
1: I understand. That's quite all right.
0: Hey, tell me, where are we going here?
1: I was one of those rare ones who had the question right. But
0: Which category are you going to, Malcolm?
1: Prime Ministers.
0: British Prime Ministers. Question number 13. Who was the first UK Prime Minister to serve under Elizabeth II?
1: Attlee?
0: Not Attlee. Not Clement Attlee. No, not Clement Attlee. All righty. Scott from Blacktown. Hi, Scott. G'day, Scott.
2: G'day, mate.
0: Question number 13. Who was the first UK Prime Minister to serve under Elizabeth II?
2: Give me 1 second to wake me brain up. Winston Churchill.
0: Correct. Yes, it was. It was Winston Churchill, was the first UK Prime Minister to serve under Elizabeth II.
2: My brain did wake up.
0: Question 14. Do you want to stay with Prime Ministers?
2: No, thanks. What's the other option?
0: Okay, you can go public transport, put the cat among the pigeons or carrots.
2: Put the cat amongst the pigeons, please.
0: Put the cat among the pigeons. Question number 14. Developed in the 1960s, which breed of cat comes from crossing an Asian leopard cat with a domestic cat?
2: I think we might have one of them. They got spots and they got green eyes. I'll have to pass, I hope I'll help somebody else by that little hint.
0: Thanks, Scott. Bye-bye. See you later. Where are we? Michael from Berrydale. Hi, Michael.
3: Michael from Berrydale.
0: Hello, Michael from Berrydale. Developed in the 1960s. Which breed of cat comes from crossing an Asian leopard cat with a domestic cat?
3: I'm going to try Siamese.
0: Not Siamese. No, thank you. Not a Siamese cat. No, it's not. Chris from Sandy Bay. G'day, Chris.
4: Good morning.
0: Good morning. Question 14 we're up to. Developed in the 1960s, which breed of cat comes from crossing an Asian leopard cat with a domestic cat?
4: To be honest, I've never heard of such a beast, so I shall withdraw, I think.
0: Fair enough. Thanks, Chris.
4: But what you could do is, how can Stalingrad be a station in Paris? It's a distinctly Russian name, isn't it?
0: There is a reason.
4: I'd love to know.
0: All right, Chris, thank you. Bye-bye. 1-300-800-222. Ingrid from Alanda. No, it's not a leopardoodle. Libby from Mitchell's got the right answer. Ed from Perth's got the right answer too. Bo knows all about cats. G'day, Bo.
5: Bo on the road doesn't have the right answer.
0: Bo on the road is a cat expert. Come on. Developed in the 1960s, which breed of cat comes from crossing an Asian leopard cat with a domestic cat?
5: I really have no idea, so I'll just say Manx just to get it out of the way.
0: It's got out of the way, hasn't it? It's got on you, Bo.
5: Thank you.
0: Keep doing your vital work, Bo.

0: See you, mate. Bye bye. Bo drives a tanker full of juice, and round the country he goes, and good on him at the moment. 1-300-800-222. Sophie from Glen Iris, a noted cat lover, is with us. Oh.
1: If only you knew. What category are we in?
0: Put the cat among the pigeons.
1: Oh, okay.
0: Developed in the that may not help you. Developed in the 1960s, which breed of cat comes from crossing an Asian leopard cat with a domestic cat? You see, there's a clue in the question, of course.
1: Yeah, I'm going to go with a Bengal.
0: Correct. Very good. Oh. Yes. A Bengal cat. I don't know what they look like, but that's what it is. An Asian, this is the Asian leopard cat. I think they have spots.
1: That was the clue.
0: Yeah. The clue. Question 15. Put the cat among the pigeons. We can stay here, or we can go to British Prime Ministers, or we can go to public transport, or there's one left in carrots.
1: Maybe public transport, thanks, Phil.
0: Public transport, why not? Very proper of you, Sophie. Question number 15. Which train was the subject of the 17-hour SBS documentary Australia's Longest Train Journey? Which train?
1: Which train? Is it the Garn?
0: Not the Garn. No.
1: Oh,
0: sorry, oh. Soph. See ya. Bye. No, it's not the Garn. What about Al? Sorry, Alex, I'll come to you in a second. Brian from Nowra. G'day, Brian.
2: Hi.
0: Which train was the subject of the 17-hour SBS documentary Australia's Longest Train Journey?
2: Oh, the Pacific.
0: The what?
2: Indian Pacific.
0: Yes, the Indian Pacific. From coast to coast.

0: Don't ever accuse us of not playing Slim on the show. There we go.
1: I crossed it off my bucket list two years ago.
0: Oh, did you? Oh, good on you. Good on you.
1: It's so rough.
0: It's what?
1: So rough.
0: It's rough.
1: The noise from the wheels of the.
0: Oh, okay. Yeah. No. Okay.
1: And the vibration.
0: Yeah.
1: Could shake a little bit.
0: As long as it doesn't shake your false teeth out, Brian. That's the main thing.
1: Yeah.
0: Hey, question number 16. We're in public transport. If you like, you can stay there, otherwise move.
1: Yeah, I'll stay there.
0: Public transport. Driver Stan Butler and conductor Jack Harper were the main characters of which British sitcom?
1: On the Bus.
0: What's that?
1: On the Buses.
0: Correct. Yes, it's On the Buses.

0: Yes, on the buses. Very good. Question 17. We're in public transport. Brian, we're staying here?
1: Yes.
0: Okay. Last one in public transport. LNER class A3 4472. LNER class A3 4472. The first locomotive to officially reach 100 miles an hour is better known by what name?
1: Flying Scotsman.
0: Correct. Very good, Brian. The Flying Scots

0: Okay, that's it for public transport. So we've got British Prime Ministers. We've got four questions there. We've got one left in carrots. We've got three in put the cat among the pigeons. What's it going to be?
1: We'll try British Prime Ministers.
0: British Prime Ministers. Well, the first UK Prime Minister to serve under Elizabeth II was Winston Churchill. Who was the last UK Prime Minister to serve under Elizabeth II?
1: Oh, gosh. I should know, but I don't think I can give you an answer.
0: No good?
1: No.
0: Thanks, Brian. Appreciate your giving us a call anyway. Betty from Dapto. G'day, Bet.
2: Hello, Phil.
0: What do you reckon? Who was the last UK Prime Minister to serve under Elizabeth II?
2: I think his first name is Tony, but I can't come up with his second name. Is that right? Might help somebody else.
0: Mm. What's your answer, Betty?
2: No, I can't. I'll tell you a little story about rabbits if you got time.
0: Yeah, go on.
2: When I was about 16, there was this property near Bynlong had lots of rabbits on it because the blokes who used to work there were called up for the war, and after the war, was overrun with rabbits, and we went on a rabbit drive, and they got 1,450 rabbits. We drove them into a corner, and then there was, I think, three or four fellas there, and they were just wringing their necks.
0: Sure. How many were there?
2: 1,454, I think.
0: Yeah, gee, the great rabbit plagues of the past, I know. They were everywhere.
2: Well, there was nobody to sort of
0: keep them down
2: after the property or trap them or anything. So, yeah, but they've got a bit of a go on now down on in the Riverina again, the rabbits.
0: Yeah.
2: Yes, they're causing a bit of a disturb, like causing young people a bit of worry.
0: Yeah, I'm sure. All right, Betty, thank you. You don't know the answer to this one? No. All right.
2: No, I don't.
0: See you, Bet. Bye-bye.
2: Bye.
0: Bye. Appreciate it. No, all right. What about Helen in Adelaide? Hi, Helen.
3: Hi, Phil. How are you going?
0: Pretty good. Who was the last UK Prime Minister to serve under Elizabeth II?
3: I think it was Liz Truss. She met her 2 days before she passed away.
0: Correct. Very good. Yes, excellent.
3: Yes.
0: That's exactly what that is exactly what happened. Yes, Liz Truss, one of the least successful prime ministers in recent times.
3: Yes.
0: In fact, you would say a disastrous prime minister.
3: Yeah.
0: In lots of ways, was the last UK prime minister to serve under Elizabeth II. Very good, Helen. That's question 18. Okay, we're up to question 19. I tell you what, we've got a news bulletin to attend to. I'll put you on hold. We can ring you back if you like. Otherwise, you can hang on and we'll come back to you after the news. All right, we're up to question number 19. We're in British Prime Ministers, but I don't know whether Helen wants to stay there. We'll find out all of that and more after the news.
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0: ABC News with David Rowlands. Israel has kept up strikes on southern Lebanon, pressing its campaign against Hezbollah a day after US President Donald Trump asked Prime Minister Benjamin Netanyahu not to attack Beirut. Following Trump's intervention, Lebanon's government said Israel would refrain from carrying out threatened strikes on the southern suburbs of Beirut, while the group would halt attacks against Israel. However, the announcement has failed to reassure many Lebanese or halt the broader war in southern Lebanon, which Netanyahu has vowed would continue. Assistant Minister for Technology Andrew Charlton says the federal government still has confidence in the AUKUS agreement. The submarine deal with the United States changed this week, with Australia now set to receive three used Virginia-class submarines from the US rather than a mix of new and old. It's prompted Labor backbencher Ed Husic to call for a renegotiation of the pact, but Mr. Charlton says he doesn't think that's necessary.
1: The core elements of this deal, I think, are faithful.

0: to the original objectives, and that objective is to make sure that we put Australia's national security as our top priority, that we have the best equipment in the world to protect Australia, and that we're able to share technology with our partners.
1: Australia's lowest paid workers will receive a pay rise from July the 1st, with one retail worker saying it's welcome news amid cost of living pressures. Almost 3 million award workers will receive a 4.75% pay increase, slightly above headline inflation of 4.2%. The federal government has welcomed the Fair Work Commission's ruling. Tammy Trimble has worked in retail for 25 years and earns minimum wage at Big W. She says the increase is a huge relief amid financial anxiety.
2: Oh, it's such a welcome pay rise. It really is, because we've really struggled with the cost of living. We budget for the things that we know are coming up, like our car registration and insurances. But when there's something unexpected, like a repair or health issue that we need to address, it really does give us a bit of a knock.
1: The head of the United Nations says the world must treat the new phase of the weather pattern El Niño as an urgent climate warning, suggesting it would pour fuel on the fire of a warming planet. The BBC's Anbaris Sanathirajan has the story.
3: The weather pattern caused by a periodic warming of sea surface temperatures in the Pacific Ocean has often contributed to extreme weather around the world. In some regions, surging heat is the danger. In others, varying quantities of rain. Its effect on the South Asian monsoon is likely to be among the most consequential. Indian forecasters have warned of the lowest rainfall in 11 years because of El Niño. The monsoon normally delivers about 70% of annual rain to the country, where half of farmlands lack consistent irrigation.
1: Western Power has described the repairs needed to its network due to the damage from severe weather on the weekend as a phenomenal task. The utility expects to finish restoring power to customers across the south of Western Australia in the coming day. The head of operation maintenance, Brett Hoving, says crews have been prioritising hazards caused by falling trees and flying debris.
4: Quite a phenomenal task. We had over 500 hazards on the network, and we're now down to about 80 that are left remaining. So it's a significant piece of work to actually find them and then isolate the network.
1: New South Wales Police is proposing a move to the mandatory use of body-worn video for its thousands of officers in the wake of a Four Corners story revealing allegations of a culture of impunity within the police. The investigation revealed a series of recent cases of police brutality and a sharp rise in complaints and civil suits against the force. Assistant Commissioner Peter Cotter says a review of the standard operating procedures for body-worn video is underway and would lead to change.
5: What I can say is that when we're going to be using force or using a power, yeah, they will be switched on and recording those really important connections with the members of the community.
1: England cricket great Andrew Flintoff says he's excited to coach the Sydney Thunder for the next two Big Bash League seasons. The 48-year-old former captain will lead the Thunder until the end of BBL 17 as the team tries to rebound from last season's bottom-placed finish. He replaces Trevor Bayliss, who departed the role in February. Flintoff says it's a great opportunity to further build his experience in the coaching sphere. ABC News.
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0: You on ABC Radio. It's Nightlife and it's the last hour of the program. Good to be with you too. And thanks for dropping in. It's 1:06, 11:06 from in WA. South Australia and the Territory 24-1, right through the Pacific as well, as you know. From 1:30 till 2:30 in Melbourne, your TV channel 25 might be interrupted. And also from 1:30 till 3, your digital radio might be interrupted. But alternatives are 774 AM, of course, or you can use the ABC Listen app as well. No other interruptions to broadcast anywhere across the country. So you should be getting us loud and clear. Issues of the day coming up. Plenty to talk about. AUKUS, the closure of the local brewery in Launceston. I mean, it's symptomatic, isn't it? There's lots of things around there. And the basic wage increase today too. Some thoughts in and around that too. Plenty of other things to talk about. 1-300-800-222. We'll do that in our issues of the day. But we do have a little matter to attend to first call.
1: The Mighty Challenge.
0: It's 25 questions. Now we were up to question number 19. Helen from Adelaide was up on deck doing a very good job. Thanks to all the texters, by the way, about the rabbits, which does illustrate that some people don't like it. It's the difference between country people and city people, I think. People in the country know about this and are quite at home with it. G'day, Helen.
2: Hi there, Phil.
0: How you doing? Question 19. So, we were in British Prime Ministers, you had Liz Truss. What do you want to do? You can stay there if you like, or otherwise move.
2: What are the other categories?
0: You can have one, there's one left in carrots, or otherwise there's three left in put the cat among the pigeons.
2: Oh, I think I'll stay in Prime Ministers.
0: British Prime Ministers. Question 19. Which British political party was founded in the 1830s by Sir Robert Peel?
2: Oh, the Labor Party?
0: Not the Labor Party. No.
2: Oh,
0: sorry.
2: There goes the run.
0: See ya. No, not the Labor Party. Where are we? Jesse in St Kilda. Hello, Jesse.
3: Hello.
0: Hi. Which British political party was founded in the 1830s by Sir Robert Peel?
3: Well, if it wasn't the Labor Party, it'd have to be the Conservative
0: Correct.
3: Party, right?
0: Yes, it would be. Yes, it's the Conservative Party. Question number 20. We're in British Prime Ministers. You can move if you like, or you can stay here.
3: I'll clean up the pigeon and cat question.
0: Okay, put the cat among the pigeons. Question number 20. Which country singer was born on the 19th of January 1946 on the banks of the Little Pigeon River in Tennessee?
3: Ooh, gonna have to go for
0: yeah. Well, I think we'll disappear there, Jesse. Let's try and do it properly. Alex from Adelaide, from Collingwood. Hello, Alex.
4: Oh, hi, Phil. I was hoping I wouldn't get this, but anyway.
0: Put the cat among the pigeons. Which country singer was born on the 19th of January 1946? On the banks of the Little Pigeon River in Tennessee.
4: Oh, look, I'm going to have a wild guess and say Dolly Parton.
0: Correct. Yes, it was.

0: Yes, it was. The great Dolly Parton was born on the banks of the Little Pigeon River in Tennessee. Question 21. We've only got 1, 2, 3, 4, 5 left. We've got 2 in Put the Cat Among the Pigeons, 2 in British Prime Ministers, and 1 in Carrots.
1: Look, I love the transport ones, but look, okay, I'll take the cat ones.
0: Put the Cat Among the Pigeons, question number 21. Which slang term for a police informant derives from a 19th century American hunting piece of jargon?
1: American hunting piece of jargon. Oh, look, I'm going to have another wild guess. Lag?
0: Not a lag, no. Not a lag. Lincoln from Gippsland. Hi, Lincoln.
2: Hi, Phil. How are you going tonight?
0: Pretty good, yeah. Which slang term for a police informant derives from 19th century American hunting jargon? We're in a category called Put the Cat Among the Pigeons.
2: Maxwell, I'll let you go. Thanks very much.
0: No good. Okay. Thank you very much. 1-300-800-222. Jeff from Rockingham. Hello, Jeff.
3: Hi, Phil. How are you doing?
0: Yeah, g'day. Which slang term for a police informant derives from 19th century American hunting jargon?
3: Sorry, I got nothing there.
0: Nothing? Okay. All righty. We'll move on. Keith from Sippy Downs. G'day, Keith.
4: Oh, good day, Phil. Sorry, I don't know this. I know that the Brit version is a snout.
0: No. No, it's, thank you. No, that's not going to help you. Spencer from Geelong. Good day, Spencer.
5: Hi, Phil.
0: Which slang term for a police informant derives from 19th century American hunting jargon? We're in a category called Put the Cat Among the Pigeons.
5: Yeah. Like, I was thinking pig, but the only other thing, like, you think is a stool pigeon?
0: Correct. Yes, it is. It's a stool pigeon. Very good. A stool pigeon.
5: All right.
0: Question number 22. Spencer, we're in Putting the Cat Among the Pigeons. We've got one left there, otherwise it's off to Carrots or British Prime Ministers.
5: We're gonna stick with the cat amongst the pigeons.
0: Okay. Rufus the Hawk is employed to scare the pigeons away from which annual sporting event?
5: Ooh, that one's a doozy. I reckon Wimbledon.
0: Correct. Yes, it is. It's Wimbledon. Very good. All right, that's it for Put the Cat Among the Pigeons. So we've got 1 in Carrots or 2 in British Prime Ministers.
5: Oh, we have Carrots to go.
0: In DC Comics, what type of animal is the superhero Captain Carrot?
5: Oh, in the DC Comics. I believe Captain Carrot, he was a rabbit, right?
0: A rabbit, correct, yes. Indeed.
5: Oh, my goodness.
0: All right, 2 left in British Prime Ministers.
5: No more Carrots?
0: No more Carrots.
5: We're going to try our luck on the British Prime Ministers.
0: Which British actor plays the Prime Minister in Love Actually?
5: Ooh, in Love Actually. Just trying to think the last time I saw that. It was Hugh.
0: Spencer, I think we'll just leave that there. Peter from Elmore. Hello, Peter. G'day, Peter.
6: How are you?
0: I'm good. Which British actor plays the Prime Minister in Love Actually?
6: I'm not really sure. I wish they'd give me some... question on rabbits, because my dear old mum, she's looking down on me now. She was the best cook ever, but I'll have to pass that one on.
0: No good.
6: All right,
0: Peter. And
6: have a good night.
0: Regards to your mum wherever she is in the great...
6: Yeah, she's smiling down
0: in the great kitchen in the sky, Peter.
6: I grew up in Castlemaine.
0: Yeah.
6: And I used to go out fishing a lot out in Kenkarran.
0: Mm-hmm.
6: And you could look at the hills sort of towards Duggerty, the back of Mount Tarangarra, and they were just rolling with rabbits. Just,
0: yeah, I know.
6: They were crawling. It was unbelievable.
0: Yeah, it was.
6: Yeah, we used to go out ferreting, take the ferrets out you know, on the back of the and on your back with the nets, and we had an old greyhound whippet cross, and he would catch more rabbits than probably we would. And we used to sell them, and we used to eat them, and yeah, it was just
0: the days before myxomatosis, it was they were just all over the joint.
6: Terrible scourge. It's interesting how people won't eat the meat. They think they're a pet.
0: No, they're not.
6: They think they are.
0: Yeah.
6: It's like the Easter Bunny, isn't it?
0: Yeah. I grew up, I must say.
6: The Easter Bilby.
0: Yeah, Peter, I grew up eating them, I must say.
6: My dear old mum, she tricked my sister-in-law, and she's up there with her now, into thinking it was a chicken chow mein, but it was actually rabbit. And my sister-in-law, she just about threw up when Mum told her. You could see the look on her face. It was absolutely priceless. Memories. You've got to have memories, don't you?
0: You do. Hey, Pete, tell me which
6: One last thing.
0: Yeah.
6: A day without laughter is a day wasted.
0: It is indeed a day wasted, Peter. Yeah. You'll never get that here on the program.
6: You won't get them back, will you?
0: No, absolutely not. Right. Hey, which British actor plays the Prime Minister in Love Actually?
6: No, I don't. I'm not with it, sorry.
0: No worries. Thanks, Peter. 1-300-800-222 is the number. Okay, well, I've only got two left here, so someone is going to take the prize here. Who is it going to be? Bob from Greenacre. G'day, Bob.
7: Good morning. The only thing I think of is the wild colonial boy was born in Castlemaine, and that's for Peter. He said he was from Castlemaine.
0: Oh, yeah.
7: I've got nothing else, mate.
0: You got nothing else? Okay. Thanks, Bob. See you later. Sam from Harvey. G'day, Sam.
8: Good morning, Philip. How are you?
0: Pretty good. Which British actor plays the Prime Minister in Love Actually?
8: I'm probably wrong. I'll say Sean Connery.
0: Not Sean Connery, mate. But thank you, not Sean Connery. Ray from Yeronga. G'day, Ray.
9: Hello, Phil.
0: Which British actor plays the Prime Minister in Love Actually?
9: I think that bloke was going to say Hugh Grant.
0: Correct, so yes. It was Hugh Grant. Yes, he was. I don't think he was playing fair. That's all right.
9: No, I don't think so either. I was going to ring early for Denmark.
0: Yes, before I gave you the answer.
9: Yeah.
0: All righty, here you go. Right. Your moment of glory, Ray. Yes, British Prime Ministers. Question 25. Who was the longest-serving British Prime Minister of the 20th century?
9: Oh, well, I think it would be Winston Churchill.
0: Not correct.
9: No.
0: Sorry, Ray. No, it's not Winston Churchill. Okay. All right, John in Perth. G'day, John.
10: Hello.
0: Hello, John. British Prime Ministers. Question 25. You could do a Bradbury here. Who was the longest serving?
10: Margaret Thatcher.
0: Who was the longest serving British Prime Minister of the 20th century?
10: Is it Margaret Thatcher?
0: Yes. Correct. Well done.
10: Sorry.
0: I know. Well, you have to issue a statutory apology, don't you? Yeah, exactly.
10: I was coming in for Hugh Grant, though.
0: Yeah, no, that's fair enough. Fair enough. Yes, it was Margaret Thatcher, the Iron Lady herself. Very good. All right, John, excellent work. Thank you.
10: Thank you.
0: Put you on hold and we'll get some details from you and send the magnet out. Heaven knows when it'll arrive. Like you don't live in Denmark. Joyce from Perth had Margaret Thatcher. Ingrid from Orlando had Margaret Thatcher. Bernie had Margaret Thatcher. Annette from Perth had Margaret Thatcher. Thank you, Diana from Woodnilling. Yes, no, it was fun. A very nice challenge indeed and all good fun. I hope you enjoyed the stories about the rabbit. Some people didn't, but I understand that. But as I say, I think there's a country regional divide here and between people in the bush and people in the cities, isn't there? I think so.
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0: Bob says, mailing to Denmark won't work in the big cities, but you might reach a hamlet. Very good, Bob Sled, Prince of Elsinore. All right, 1-300-800-222. Issues of the day. Look, there's a lot around. The latest fracas over AUKUS, and you might think now that we're going to get three used submarines. I see the government said, oh, no, that's what we wanted all along. You might have some thoughts about that. Yet another disappointment with the loss of local manufacturing, this case beer, when the Bogues Brewery, which is at least 150 years old, I think, in Launceston, Tassie, is going to... The beer is not going to be made there anymore, according to Lion, who own the thing. Heaven knows where that's going to be made. But it's

0: Yeah, Capricorn Dancer. Richard Clapton, thank you. Yes, text saying haven't heard that for years. Says Andrew, good on you. 1-300-800-222. Issues of the day.
1: Issue of the day.
0: Yeah, sad that Bogue's beer, which has been brewing in Launceston for 150 years or something, isn't it, is now not going to be made there anymore. They've closed the line, they own the beer, say they're going to make it somewhere else, which I think's a pity. Top Cat says, yeah, it's going to be brewed on the mainland, just not in Tasmania. But that's important, isn't it? You wonder, why does some craft brewer doesn't take it over? But the answer is because Lion owned the brand. Do you think it's a coincidence, says my text, the minimum wage went up and Bogues ran out of beer on the same day? Maybe. Maybe. Yeah, Latif says, I still remember the Who is James Bogue out on TV in the early 2000s. Well, I think it was going down the gurgler for a while until it got taken over by a line, put some money into it. But still, these things have an association with place and time. 1-300-800-222. We shouldn't be losing them either. Local media, there was a local media fuss today too about Wynn and NBN and the local news services that people people are losing around the country. I know as someone that broadcasts to heaps of regional local radio stations, just how much we've lost with local news. And local presenters and too. 1-300-800-222. You might have some thoughts about AUKUS too, with news that we are going to get 3 used submarines, not 1 new one and 2 used submarines. And the government's now saying, oh, this is what we wanted all along. Yeah, sure.

0: 1-300-800-222 is the number. Brian from Toowoomba, give us a call. We've got lines free. G'day, Brian.
1: How are you, mate?
0: Not bad.
1: I think it's just a bit of a debacle. I just think Richard Miles is over there, and the guy from America says, mate, he says, I've got a deal of a lifetime for you. How about you come to America and we'll take you through our lots of secondhand submarines and you can pick out three of them. And the only problem is, with a new one, we have not developed a certain key to wind it up in order to go. Mm. However, the English are now developing a new prototype of nuclear submarine. It's not nuclear, it's clockwork. And they too are now having problems for the key to last under the water in order to wind it up and send it on its way.
0: Brian, yeah, that's true, Brian. I'm just thinking of them walking around the sub yard saying, look, we've got three little beauties here. These subs have only ever been captained by little old ladies going to church on Sundays. You'd be mad not to get these ones.
1: You've given us a deposit, a quarter of the deposit. These are going, they're specials today. The President of the United States says, tell Mr. Miles that we have three nice-looking submarines. They are perfectly on the inside. However, when you do get them, that's if you do get them, when you tow them from America to Western Australia, you'll have to go inside and clean up the mess that the last crew left. And if you have luck in cleaning the mess up, there's only one problem. Two of our submarines have two different keys, and the third one that you get, I'm afraid the key is inside that submarine somewhere.
0: But we lost it.
1: We've lost it. So you have to do a search, and if you find the key, we may be able to do a pattern of that key to fit that submarine.
0: Yeah.
1: However, if you require a second key, it's going to cost you another $1.5 million because it's a very, very special key. This one is waterproof. It's salt waterproof. And I'm afraid one of our lazy crew, when he was fired from the submarine, he left the key there. And when he went up above to go up to his, wherever he is, the commander says, mate, what did you do with the key? Well, Captain, I know I left it somewhere down there, and I'm just bewildered as to where I've left it.
0: Exactly right, Brian. I agree. You can imagine them saying, you know what? Here are these great used subs. We'll tell you what. We'll throw in a couple of used torpedoes, and there'll be a cover and a free esky as well. Yeah, I know. It's a bit odd, isn't it? Thank you. I wonder what others think.
2: Nightlife with Philip Clark. On ABC Radio.
0: 1-300-800-222 is the number. Mel from Port Macquarie. G'day, Mel.
3: Oh, hi. I certainly won't be as funny as that man about the subs.
0: Hmm.
3: But apparently Peter Garrett is heading up a public inquiry about it.
0: I heard he is.
3: On the radio this morning.
0: Yeah.
3: And I actually think it's a really good idea because I think people, it's been around long enough and we all know that it seems a bad deal. And I just don't think Australians negotiate deals very well, whether it be, you know, selling Darwin Harbour or, you know, other sorts of things very well. And I think it might give, you know, some experts in the field, maybe ex-defence people, to have a bit of comment, and maybe we can, you know, squizzle out of this deal with America that seems a fickle partner.
0: Yeah, well, that's right. I mean, it's one of those deals, isn't it, Mel? That, I mean, both sides of politics, both the major sides of politics, Liberal and Labor, just you know, said yes, clicked their heels straight away. There was never much explanation as to why it was good for us.
3: Yeah, so I think, I mean, they either know something that we don't, but no, it just doesn't seem logical for the average person, not that we would know. You know, I think, you know, you have to leave it to experts, but whether, you know, it just nuclear in this sort of war climate doesn't seem, and submarines doesn't seem like a good option. But anyway, so I think the public inquiry, or however they're going to do it, is a good option.

0: question, and I think there's something really wrong that it's not discussed more in Parliament because it's huge money.
1: Exactly. No, exactly. Thank you, Mel.
0: I like the man with the rabbits. Those stories were good. That's why we listen at night. Okay.
1: See you, Mel. Bye-bye. Yes, no, thank you. No, this is what some of what Peter Garrett had to say today.
2: I caution against us getting caught up in a bit of this, you know, the excitement of or whether or not it will become an issue within the Labor Party. I very much hope that it does. But it needs to become an issue within the Conservative Party, within One Nation. It's an issue amongst the Greens, to be certain. And that's because the cost figure itself is eye-watering. And we say $368 billion. That doesn't take into account the $10 or $11 billion that's been advanced for the upgrade of the Collins submarines, our own submarines, under a great deal of controversy. Neither does it take into account any amount of money necessary to actually safely store medium and high-level radioactive waste for thousands of years, something the Americans have failed to do up to now and could cost north of $100 billion. So really, when we talk about AUKUS, we're talking about a half a trillion dollars of expenditure of taxpayers' money for submarines that may not ever arrive.
1: Yeah, Peter Garrett, he also said this about the AUKUS subs. As you know, because the whole program is about submarines, we're buying these three from the US, the Virginia-class submarines, but we're also supposed to be getting this submarine, which the UK is designing, and we're supposed to be involved in that as well. But that hasn't even been designed yet, as we know.
2: I'm astonished that we find ourselves in a situation where we're having a discussion about nuclear-powered submarines, the final AUKUS subs. They're not even designed. They haven't even been designed yet, never mind built.
3: No, but the Virginias
2: and remember,
3: have.
2: But remember, they get designed and the first three get built in the United Kingdom, and the United Kingdom submarine building program is in complete disarray. They at least had an inquiry which showed that very clearly. You could buy submarines off the shelf which would arrive sooner than AUKUS submarines which are not yet even designed.
1: Yeah, well, that much is true too. 1-300-800-222. You might have some thoughts about the whole thing. Chris from Sandy Bay wanted to talk about negative gearing too. G'day, Chris.
4: Yes, well, good morning. Just back to those submarines, yeah. Did we ever get our deposits back from the French? I think we paid them.
1: A, never got the deposit back, and B, actually paid the money, yeah.
4: Yes, and then will we get the deposits back because they can't give us new subs, they've got to give us second-hand ones. But speaking of deposits, I was interested in the budget whereby the Treasury is going to give developers, investors, all the negative gearing if they build new homes.
1: Yeah.
4: Now, would they like to consider, instead of the investors building all the new homes, they gave the young people, first home buyers, a chance to buy or build their first new home, and they were allowed to claim the interest, in other words, negative gearing of that first new home.
1: Mm.
4: Because if you look at, say, building a home for whatever, $600,000 house and land package, and you borrow $500,000 from the good old Commonwealth Bank at about 6%, well, that's $30,000 a year you've got to fund to give to the Commonwealth Bank. So with the new wages, you've earned $100,000 a year, and you pay $25,000 in tax to the federal government to earn that hundred. When you earn that $100,000 during the year.
1: Mm.
4: So you've now got $75,000 left. The Commonwealth Bank want $30,000 interest out of that $75,000. So you've now got $45,000 left out of your year's hard working for $100,000. Now, if they gave the first home buyer the negative gearing advantage that the investor gets of claiming the income tax, they would get about $8,500 back in July.
1: That's true.
4: And they could pay that off their mortgage.
1: Yeah.
4: Now, there's all this talk of intergenerational unfairness for my generation who bought our houses many years ago. But I can't understand why they won't do it, because if they're giving the developer on the 35,000 houses he wants to build all the negative gearing he wants, 5,000 of houses could be built by young people or bought by young people, and they're getting that

0: step up. I just cannot understand.
1: Yeah, I understand what you're saying. I suppose the argument against it, Chris, is that the trouble with first home buyer schemes, and that is just another first home buyer scheme by another name. You tend to bid up the price of properties, because if you say to a first home buyer, well, you actually got a lot more money than you think because you can claim the interest here. People will bid up the price of properties, and that's what first home buyer schemes tend to do. They tend to increase the price of the properties, which is what you're trying not to do.
0: Well, they're letting the developer investor bid up, because he's going to get all the negative gearing.
1: That's true.
0: Whereas the first home buyer doesn't get anything.
1: Yeah.
0: And now it's not costing overall, it doesn't cost the government any more, because they're going to give new home built investors all those advantages.
1: Yeah.
0: A new home built for the nurse or the policeman or the teacher, they should at least get the interest, because it's money going to the Commonwealth Bank. It's not helping anybody.
1: Yeah, I agree. I hear what you're saying, Chris. Thank you.
0: Thanks for listening.
1: Thank you. I hear what you're saying. Rick from Melbourne. G'day, Rick.
2: Hi there.
1: G'day.
2: Can you hear me?
1: Yeah, loud and clear, Rick. What's up?
2: I just wanted to just give you a little bit of history. Bogue's Brewery at Launceston.
1: Oh, yeah.
2: Okay, Bogue's Brewery bought what was the Griffiths and Scott Brewery on the Tamar, which was owned by one of the original pioneering families, stemming from a man called Jonathan Griffiths, who made his empire out of sailing boats and freight. And
1: this was back in the early part of the 19th century, wasn't it?
2: Was one of the original starters at Port Fairy, where they owned Griffiths Island. And moving on through my family link, we built the boat that founded Melbourne.
1: Hey, what do you mean the boat that founded Melbourne? The one that took John Batman there?
2: The family owned shipbuilding on the Tamar River. His name was Jonathan Griffiths.
1: Yeah.
2: And there's a statue at Rosevears in Tasmania.
1: Yeah.
2: So the Griffith family were well entrenched in pioneering Australia.
1: Yeah.
2: And,
1: no. But when you say the boat that founded Melbourne, I mean, you mean the boat that what? Because there were a couple of attempts to found Melbourne, weren't there?
2: By John Batman was the Rebecca. There's a in Melbourne on the Yarra River.
1: Okay, so it was the boat that Batman sailed across.
2: What was that? I've got a poor hearing.
1: Oh, okay. No, that's right, Rick. I've got you, yeah. Yeah, the boat that John Batman, a most disreputable character.
2: I know the whole story. My great aunt, while I was alive, I'm just on going on 78, she was the oldest person in Tasmania, and she told me how Melbourne was founded.
1: Yeah.
2: And basically, John Batman, you've probably heard of the Henty family down
1: in Portland. Yes, I have.
2: He was involved. John Faulkner was a drunkard publican in Launceston, which she told me. And they were sitting around talking about sending a boat up with Batman to discover what they knew there was land ahead.
1: Oh, well, they'd known about it because, you know, the early colony of Tassie had sent some colonists over there as well, which hadn't worked out.
2: So, that's how in 1890, I think Griffiths and Scott, Griffiths being on my side of the family, Scott was his son-in-law.
1: Okay.
2: And that was a famous brewery, and a lot of the infrastructure around that area was built by that family.
1: Okay. Thank you, Rick. That's a nice family connection. The brewery that became Bogue's Beer. Yeah, look, quite a few people are saying, by the way, you should be aware that Bogue's Beer is brewed in Melbourne. It is brewed at the Launceston Brewery, but for the Tasmanian market, but a lot of it's brewed in Melbourne as well. Yeah, it's just a pity. I like these local things, don't you? 1-300-800-222 is the number. Michael in Goulburn. G'day, Michael.
3: Hi, Phil. How are you?
1: Yeah, pretty good.
3: That's good. I just wanted to let you know, the report I heard of Bogues closing down, it was only their export line in Tasmania. They're keeping the brewery open for local consumption, is the version I heard.
1: Oh, okay. No, the version I've just sort of been reported today was that they're not going to make beer, not making beer there anymore. They're just...
3: No, this is the one I'm talking about. Today's news.
1: But I think there were 40-odd jobs there in the local brewery. That's all gone.
3: I was under the impression they were keeping the...
1: They do apparently make it.
3: The brewery for the locals and doing all their export or other part of the country brewing over in Melbourne.
1: I think they do make it in Melbourne, that's right, but they're not going to be making it in Tassie anymore, which is a pity, which is a pity. Thanks, Michael. It's a pity. Peter in Thirroul. G'day, Peter. G'day, Peter.
4: There is a brewery in Hobart, isn't there?
1: The Cascade Brewery, yeah.
4: And they make beer.
1: They do, yeah. That's right. But it's only drunk in the south end of the island, Peter.
4: Well, that was the point. are people south of Campbelltown going to drink Hobart beer, and people north of Campbelltown, as a matter of pride, only going to drink Victorian beer?
1: Don't say Victorian, Peter. You get into trouble.
4: Oh, yeah.
1: They don't like the Vicks either.
4: Now, it may not be the end of the world for the Launceston Brewery, because the King Island Cheese Factory was owned by a foreign...
1: Well, that was owned by Collins Street Farmers there, mostly, wasn't it? But, I mean, I think there was...
4: Not at all. It was firstly owned by Kirin, a Japanese brewery, and then by Saputo, a Canadian company.
1: What, the King Island Cheese Factory?
4: Yeah,
1: but I think it was first owned by a group of Melbourne investors, and they might have sold it to Kirin. I think that's right.
4: No, it's not.
1: Other way around, you reckon?
4: Okay. Yeah, it was saved from a butter factory, turned into a cheese factory by a man who was making pizza cheese, and then he went on to make King Island quite famous with his cheddar cheeses and his full-strength cream. And then it was sold to a Japanese brewery, Kirin, they sold it to Saputo, which was a Canadian company.
1: Oh, okay.
4: And then it looked like going down the gurgler, and the Tasmanian government supported them for a little while. And now apparently the people who owned it have well-financed, deep pockets, right behind the idea, and are talking of buying extra farms and so on.
1: Hmm.
4: Now, last week you had somebody on about how many legs did the star sign have. Do you remember that?
1: Yeah.
4: And it took ages for them.
1: Yeah.
4: Well, in Stanley I had the most amazing crustacean.
1: Hmm.
4: It had 5 legs and 1 eye and half an anus. And it was absolutely delicious.
1: You mean you had a half lobster, Peter?
4: Yes, a crayfish salad.
1: You call it the crayfish, though. Yeah, in Tassie, you don't call it the lobster in Tassie, no.
4: I didn't.
1: I know you didn't. Yeah, and very good too.
4: Yeah. No, crayfish salad.
1: Yeah. Tassie crays are very good. They're very good, along with, I think the best crays in Australia come from there, and also from Robe in South Australia, because they've got great crays too.
4: You missed the big one.
1: What? Go on.
4: King Island, where your father was a headmaster.
1: Oh, that's true. Yeah, they're pretty good too. Yeah.
4: Yeah.
1: Good on you, Peter. Thank you. 1-300-800-222 is the number. Peter from Rollestone in Perth. G'day, Peter.
5: Yes, good morning.
1: Morning.
5: I'm thinking there might actually be one positive out of getting second-hand submarines.
1: Second-hand subs, yeah, go on.
5: Yep. For one, we know they'll work, or at least they have done to date. And one of the issues raised previously was saying that the nuclear subs cannot travel between Papua New Guinea and the north coast of Australia.
1: Hang on, why is that?
5: Well, apparently it wasn't deep enough.
1: What, through the car? They can't go through the Torres Strait?
5: Yeah, that was what they were... It might be worth fact-checking, but apparently to maintain their stealth operation, they've got to be in a certain depth of water.
1: Oh, okay. Well, that might well be right, because, I mean, the Torres Strait is fairly shallow, isn't it?
5: Yeah, so if we're getting other subs, well, they might be able to get through there, and it'd save a lot of fuel rather than having to go
1: The long way around.
5: Look, well, that's what our politicians
1: do. Yeah, but how do you know if you bought the second-hand ones? How do you know how to check it over? I mean, if they put mashed bananas in the diff, I mean, you just don't know, do you, Peter?
5: Exactly, and everything else is the opposite. Does it have to go on the right-hand side of the road? Or does it
1: have to go on the left? I mean, has anyone checked the periscope? I mean, have they put it up? I mean, is it, you know,
5: Hey, careful. If you put it up, you might be able to get it back down. Then we'll be in stride. I'll leave that with you anyway.
1: Thank you, Peter. Thank you, mate. Bye-bye. 1-3. Look, it would be funny if it wasn't so serious, wasn't it? If it wasn't costing us so much money. G'day, Paul.
6: How you going, Phil?
1: Not bad.
6: I actually think someone should ring up the scam hotline and run it past the scam hotline so if it passes the test or not. We wanted new submarines because our submarines we've got were considered old and decrepit and were costing too much money to keep in
1: service. So what are we doing? Buying new old decrepit submarines?
6: are we bringing back Puff and Billy and Horse and Carpet? Well, we'll be back to horses and jousting sticks before this is over, I reckon.
1: Why don't we... I don't know where the old F-111s went, Peter, but Paul, but maybe we could dust those off as well.
6: I don't know what to say about it, Phil. Like, I think Peter Garrett's actually on the right track with wanting a bit more of a serious conversation about it.
1: I agree. Correct. Because there has been such a furious agreement between both sides of politics about this that I don't think anybody in the public were any the wiser as to why this was a good thing necessarily and why it was explained why it's a good thing and why is it better than the alternatives. And we were told, oh, don't you worry about it. It's a great thing.
6: And the thing is what we're supposed to be getting delivered has constantly changed.
1: Yeah.
6: If you look up the definition of scam, like dead set, it ticks all the boxes.
1: See, my texter says, how can you be sure they haven't run back the odometer? Well, exactly.
6: How many times has it been around the clock?
1: How many times has it been around the globe? Exactly.
6: But they probably disconnected it years ago. We wouldn't know. It's a joke, still. It is dead set a joke. And it's making it really hard to trust the nation that we're dealing with here when the deal keeps changing.
1: Yep. Well, I think that's a fair point as well. I wonder whether others think about it. Thank you, Paul.
6: So
1: yeah, mate, by 1-300-800-222. One of my texters says, you make me sick. These lounge chair experts... I wonder whether they've ever spent time in military service. Well, no, but your obvious downplaying of nuclear submarines. Look, I think you don't say who you are. It's good to sign text so we know who we're talking to. I think the point being made by Peter Garrett and others is that there's been such kind of furious agreement between the major parties as to the fact that AUKUS is a good thing that... There's been precious little information and argument as to why this is better than the French option or, for that matter, the earlier Japanese option or building them ourselves option or any of this. I think that is the issue. My text says Peter Garrett could line the subs with pink bats. Speaking of earlier things. Okay, 1-300-800-222 is the number. Jason from Nowra. G'day, Jason.
7: Hey.
1: Hi.
7: Jason. Yes. How you going?
1: Good, Jason.
7: Oh,
1: what do you want to say?
7: Yeah. Oh, I've just been off track listening to these other guys. It's so funny. My initial point was my brother used to work at Holden's in South Australia.
1: Yeah.
7: So, you know, he worked there for 12 years. And then, obviously, they went through that debacle. And then a lot of my friends and their fathers worked for all the surrounding places like Exide Batteries and everything that supplied Holden's. And then, you know, as soon as Holden's shut, everything else shut.
1: Mm.
7: And the government...

0: actually, you know, pump money into it for a period of time. But, yeah, GM just pulled the pin. And then I, like, got into housing. Like, I was a roof tiler in South Australia at the time. And we used to build, like, do a lot. Like, the government used to build a lot of government housing. So, you know, like 50% of our work was like tiling for government housing.
1: Right.
0: But now, like, they're screaming out, you know, New South Wales has been saying over the last couple of months and last 12 months, saying that, you know, the government haven't built any government housing. So, like, there's a housing crisis, but the government haven't been building, you know, housing. And when I grew up, you know, in the 80s, like from 80s,
1: there was a lot of government. Yes, I mean, there was a lot more government housing being built. That's entirely correct, Jason. Yeah,
0: yeah. And then, you know, our whole, like, we lived in a new suburb. Like, we moved in to a brand new, like 1 year old government housing house.
1: Yeah,
0: but the whole suburb was government housing. And everyone that lived there were all working class people.
1: Yep, that's exactly right.
0: And, you know, they're all working towards buying their own home.
1: Yeah.
0: But then, you know, when the interest rates went through the roof and then we had the recession, obviously things changed. But, you know, it was like there was plenty of affordable housing. And that's, like, I don't understand why the government just stopped.
1: Yeah. No, it's a point. It's a good point, Jason. Thanks for making it too. I mean, others have made it too, that there needs to, you know, the government needs to get involved in it again because they contributed hugely to the supply of public housing and low-cost housing options through government housing projects. And the government has got out of it, has stopped doing it. And it's hard to see why Australia's the better for it. I think that's the argument that's being put. Thank you, everyone. Interesting. Yes, the 3U subs, eh? All right, look, we've got news coming up. That's it for the program for me for tonight. Mostly, not before we play a little bit of Gurumal to lead us up to the news. Hey?

0: Yeah, Gurumul's Ma Warumbua. Right, that's it for me, but not for you, because Trev is going to look after you after this, can I, mate?
1: Hello.
0: Hello, hello.
1: You know how quite often food can be expensive?
0: Yes.
1: And we tend to waste a lot of food in Australia.
0: Huge
1: something
0: amount
1: like 30%.
0: Yeah, huge amount of food.
1: So later on in the program, we're going to talk to someone about how to keep our food for longer.
0: Oh, yeah.
1: So, and if it does start to look a little bit wilted or doesn't look all that flash, does that mean it has to go? Are there different ways that we can use food instead of chucking it? And I thought we might take a look at that. When we were overseas, when we were having on a tropical island-y thing, we were trying to keep things like crackers fresh and biscuits fresh and all of that sort of stuff because it tends to go soft really quickly. We sealed it and put it in the fridge. Now, I didn't think that that would work, but it works really, really well.
0: Oh, yeah. Do you eat mouldy bread?
1: Well, I cut the bits off that are mouldy.
0: Yeah, I do too, but I got into trouble from some listeners who said it's...
1: Really?
0: You said you shouldn't do it.
1: Why?
0: I still do, though. I think they said I'd go mad or something, you know.
1: well, there is.
0: I mean, something, there might be something to that. Did anyone mention the word Denmark?
1: So we'll look at that later on.
0: See you, Trev. We'll talk tomorrow.
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6: ABC News with David Rowlands. German Chancellor Friedrich Merz has called on Israel and Hezbollah to exercise restraint. The latest Israeli drone strikes on southern Lebanon have killed 8 people, including 2 children and their father, a day after US President Donald Trump claimed they'd agreed to scale back hostilities. Germany is one of Israel's most staunch Western allies, consistently denying it's committed a genocide in Gaza during its war with Hamas. Mr. Merz says Hezbollah and Israel must give the peace process a chance.
7: The German government views the recent escalation of violence in the south of the country with great concern. Hezbollah must immediately cease its attacks on the people of Israel and lay down its weapons.
6: A Russian missile and drone attack has killed at least 22 people across Ukraine, including 2 children, marking one of Moscow's largest assaults in recent months. Regional officials say an 8-year-old boy and a woman who were pulled from the rubble of an apartment block are among 12 people who have died in Dnipro. In the capital, Kyiv, the death toll stands at 6. This resident says the strikes seemingly came out of nowhere.
8: I woke up from my bed and decided to move to the corridor. I heard explosions coming closer and closer. I turned my back to the window to go to the apartment door. At that moment, there was an explosion which threw me against the door.
6: The head of the United Nations has urged governments to end their reliance on fossil fuels, warning that a likely El Niño declaration is an urgent climate warning. The World Meteorological Organization says the weather pattern is expected to arrive in the coming months with 90% certainty. The phenomenon occurs when a warming of the tropical Pacific Ocean sends a pulse of heat into the atmosphere. UN Secretary General Antonio Guterres says the world must embrace renewable energy sources much faster.
9: The world must treat it as the urgent climate warning it is. El Niño conditions will pour fuel on the fire of a warming world. Impacts will hit even harder, travel even further, and cross borders with devastating speed.
6: An infectious diseases expert says while news of the development of potential vaccines for a rare strain of Ebola is good news, it could still

0: takes some time to be ready. Three vaccines are being developed to tackle the outbreak in the Democratic Republic of Congo, with pharmaceutical companies and aid organisations pledging financial support. It's suspected that more than 250 people have died in the current outbreak. Professor of Infectious Diseases and Microbiology at the University of Queensland, Paul Griffin, says a vaccine must still go through checks and balances.
1: It'll take some time to develop those candidates, to undertake the preclinical testing, and then, of course, to do the clinical trials. Because even though it's essentially an emergency situation, we always make sure we've got sufficient clinical data before we approve vaccines such as this.
0: Mental health experts are asking why New South Wales has not implemented a health-led crisis response after a Four Corners investigation exposed police misconduct involving people experiencing mental illness. A 2024 Upper House inquiry recommended replacing police-led responses to mental health emergencies with a health-led model. The New South Wales government supported the recommendation, but advocates say it has not been properly implemented as yet. Australian Society of Psychiatrics CEO Pramuthi Gunaratna says people in crisis should be met with healthcare, not law enforcement.
2: In 2024, when we had the Upper House inquiry into community mental health care, one of the key findings was looking at a change to a health-led response rather than a police-led response. And the New South Wales government supported that recommendation. Now it's been 2 years and it just hasn't been implemented.
0: The WA government has explained the reason behind a $25 million cost blowout for the redevelopment of Fremantle Hospital. Lauren Smith has the details.
3: Construction of WA's first 24-hour mental health crisis centre has been completed after 40 mental health care beds were added at Fremantle Hospital. The final cost of the project is $88 million, almost 40% more than the original budget. Health Infrastructure Minister John Kerry says the discovery of asbestos and the inflation of the construction market contributed to the higher final figure.
4: And I don't think anyone will criticise us for doubling the bed capacity.
3: The centre will gradually be brought online from next month.
0: ABC News.
5: ABC Radio weather update. Sydney, mostly sunny, 14 to 21. Melbourne, showers, 11 to 15. Brisbane, sunny, 15 to 25. Perth, partly cloudy, 8 to 18. Adelaide, showers, 11 to 16. Hobart, showers easing, 10 to 15. Canberra, showers, 7 to 12. And Darwin, cloud clearing, 20 to 31.
6: Are there any winners in the cost of living crisis? 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
7: Questions. They've never been more important. 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
9: Good morning, 6 minutes past two, 6 minutes past midnight in Western Australia, and 24 minutes to two in South Australia and in the Northern Territory. Joe Toscano will be along in just a little bit this morning as we take a look at the fresh produce that is in season for winter. So if you have a favourite fruit or vegetable that you love in winter, tell us about it. Tell us how you cook it, what you do with it, some of the joys. Are there any joys in parsnip or turnip or anything with ip on the end of it? I wonder. Mum used to do that. She used to like roasting parsnip. That's that white carrot thing, isn't it? She loved it. It was horrible. So are there joys in those things? There may well be, and we'll find out from Jo whether or not there are joys there, and I'm sure she will tell us that there are. So Jo Toscano coming up. A little bit later on, we want to take a look at how we can make our food last longer, especially our fresh fruit and vegetables and our meat and all of those things, because it's not cheap. And if we're wanting to save money, then probably that's a way of doing it in not wasting food. Not only what we buy, but not wasting it. And if it starts to look a little bit crook, does that necessarily mean we need to pivot? Bananas are a good example because sometimes they look all brown and yuck on the outside, and you open it up and it's not too bad. But even if it is a bit bruised, you can make it into other stuff. So that coming up. But first, though, we will play because there are five questions to be answered. Thematic it is. So there is something that unites and combines all of the questions and answers, and we just need for you to be able to discover it. And if you want to do that, you text it through on 0437 774 774. But if you want to play, give us a ring to answer any of the questions. I play a song. It gives you a little clue as to what the theme is. Have a listen. Tell me the name of the band performing this particular tune. And we do begin.

0: leave, we just need to know the name of the band. Chris has gone early to work out the theme. He said hard words to spell. For some of us, Chris, there's an awful lot of them. But I understand where you're coming from. I understand. Hello, Justin.
1: Hello, Trev. Long time no hear, mate.
0: It's good to talk to you.
1: How you been?
0: Oh, very, very well and happy.
1: Yeah, well, I do have some good news. I've won 2 pickleball tournaments.
0: Oh, nicely done. Are you enjoying it still?
1: Oh, yeah, definitely. I've actually made it up to the top 10 in my division.
0: Excellent. That's really, really good.
1: Yeah.
0: Now, can you help me with the name of this particular band?
1: I'm thinking, is it or?
0: No, it's not Aha, but a nice thought. Thank you. Night Walker knows. Good on you. Thanks for that. Yes, Jenny, you know who it is. Not Jeff. No, Jeff in Corrimal doesn't know. It's not Brian Ferry. I get where you're coming from, but no. No. Donna in the Gold Coast knows who it is. And Matthew in far north Sweden knows who it is as well. Hello, Andy.
2: Oh, geez, the audio over my phone was atrocious. So if I'd would have listened a bit more closely, I don't know if you can just rerun a little bit.
0: Not really. Oh, I'll do this. All right, I'll give you the first. What will I do? I'll give you the first 15 seconds. There we go. Out of the kindness of my heart.
2: Yeah. Oh, I was going to say something, but the submarines and all that, they. It's great listening to the earlier program, but, I'll look forward to hearing what it is. We have karaoke on a Friday, so if it's a good band, I'll see if I can do a request.
0: You might be able to do a rendition. Thank you. But we still need to know who it is. I wonder if Trevor can help us.
3: No, unfortunately, mate. Yeah.
0: Do you recognise the song?
3: I don't even recognise the song, mate. I'm sorry.
0: Gee, that makes life harder.
3: It does. I'll say the Stick Insects.
0: It's not the Stick Insects, although I've never heard the Stick Insects, but they may be okay. Eric thought it might be Tears for Fears. No, it's not them. I wonder if... Oh, that's a bit bizarre. Some little dodgy things happening with the phones. However, we have got Vicky. Hello, Vicky.
4: Hi, how you going?
0: Shannon, for some reason your line just dropped off, so you can give us a ring back. Now, Vicky, who's singing that?
4: I think it's Pseudo Echo.
0: It's not Pseudo Echo.
4: Oh, it's not.
0: No, it's Pseudo Echo-E.
4: Yes, it very much is, hey?
0: But it's not them. Keep listening and you'll find out.
4: Okay. Thank you.
0: No, it's not Pseudo Echo. Is it? Does anyone else think it sort of sounds Pseudo Echo-ish? Hello, Shannon.
5: Hi, how are you going?
0: Good. It's not Pseudo Echo.
5: No, it's not.
0: Who is it?
5: It's the best director ever. It's from Pretty in Pink.
0: It is?
5: And yes, it's If You Leave by the... Orcus, oh God, it's an awful name. Orchestral Maneuvers in the Dark, I'm pretty sure.
0: Yeah, Orchestral Maneuvers in the Dark.
5: That's it. Thank you.
0: See, that's why Chris from the GOG said that he thought that the theme was words that are hard to spell. I'm presuming it's not orchestral, which is not that easy, but maneuvers isn't a particularly easy word to spell.
5: Well, I wouldn't know. I knew that it was a huge thing, and it's like a one-hit wonder almost.
0: It is, because I tried to find something else by them and I couldn't find it. But I'm sure there is. People out there will have their albums and all of that sort of stuff.
5: Yeah, I had the soundtrack. It was an awesome song.
0: Orchestral Maneuvers in the Dark, it is, If You Leave. Now, We have five questions because you sorted that out. We have

0: a there question, a who question, a when question, a while question, and a which question.
1: Well, it'll probably be the only one I get. So, which?
0: The which question. Which detective plays a Stradivarius violin that he purchased from a pawnbroker on Tottenham Court for relaxation and deep thought? Which detective plays a Stradivarius violin that he purchased from a pawnbroker on Tottenham Court for relaxation and deep thought?
1: Yeah, I did hear you.
0: Oh, no, I like to read it twice, though.
1: Oh, okay. All right. Well, at least you can read.
0: Yeah, thank you.
1: That's good. Yeah. Okay, well, I bid you a farewell and everyone else can get it.
0: Good on you. Thanks for giving us a call.
1: See ya.
0: Eric said that it does sound like Studio Echo, except the singer, who's totally different. Well, oh, so there's that sort of sound associated with it. Hello, Trev.
2: Hello, Trev. How are you?
0: Did you know it was Orchestral Manoeuvres in the Dark?
2: I had no idea.
0: Well, then you'd be pretty pleased that that question's gone.
2: I am, but I'm not overly pleased about this one, but less unpleased.
0: Okay. Can I ask you the question again?
2: Yes, please.
0: Just to make me feel that little bit better. Which detective plays a Stradivarius violin that he purchased from a pawnbroker on Tottenham Court for relaxation and deep thought?
2: Look, it's obviously old English. I'll go Sherlock Holmes.
0: That is.
2: Oh, wow.
0: See, you said you didn't even know.
2: The obvious thing is, who else would it be?
0: Well, that's why I thought I gave too much information.
2: It's certainly not going to be the guy from the Sweeney.
0: Although, it'd be interesting, especially how he got hold of a Stradivarius.
2: He'd play double bass and beat the living daylights out of it.
0: Well, that's not good. Now, Eric knew that it was Sherlock Holmes. Sally knew that it was Sherlock Holmes. Nightwalker knew that it was Sherlock Holmes, as did Tristan, as did Trev.
2: Mm.
0: Yeah.
2: Wow.
0: There you get a crack at another question.
2: Oh, well, my life is full.
0: We have a there, a who, a when, and a while.
2: Let's try a who.
0: A who, a who, a who. Who plays saxophone in the Simpsons family, and who's this person's idol and mentor?
2: Well, Lisa plays saxophone.
0: Mm-hmm.
2: That'll do.
0: No, because there is more to the question, because otherwise that would have been too easy. So who's Lisa's idol and mentor?
2: Idol and mentor.
0: As far as saxophony is concerned.
2: Crikey. Who played the sax? Everybody. You might have me. Go on, there's something there, but I can't quite get it.
0: Look, walk away with pride as you answered a question, right?
2: Oh, well, that's good. Yeah, and pride's something that I'm normally a little bit thin on, and yet other times I think I'm Lord God Almighty.
0: Take it on board. Thanks, Trev.
2: All right, good luck to the next person.
0: Leroy in Penrith has got it. Tristan's got it. No Sandra from Perth. That's not the theme, but it's pretty good. But no, you needed more information than that, I'm afraid. Yeah. Hello, Bo.
3: G'day, Trev.
0: We've established that Lisa Simpson is the member of the family that plays the saxophone. But musically, who was her idol and mentor?
3: And I rang up to redeem myself last night, and it looks like I'm bombing on the first question again.
0: Oh, Bo.
3: I got no idea. But her school music teacher.
0: No.
3: I knew she played sax. I got no idea who her idol is.
0: Anyway, thank you for giving us a ring, Bo.
3: No worries.
0: See you, matey.
3: Get it, I promise.
0: Leonie and Cairns, no, that's not right, but I know where you're coming from as far as the theme is concerned, and incorporating the little clue, but it's not right, I'm sorry. Hello, Sam.
4: Morning, Trevor. How are you going?
0: Good. Haven't heard from you for a bit.

0: I thought it might have been a fellow by the name of Richard Shaw, but I don't think it is.
1: No, knowing The Simpsons, though, it isn't necessarily a real person. It could be fictional.
0: Yeah, but Sideshow Bob, then.
1: I'm just trying to think if Sideshow Bob played any musical instrument. He was quite dastardly and evil, so I'm not sure what instrument you would associate with that.
0: Maybe the devil.
1: Devil's violin. Maybe. Oh, yeah, the devil. Actually, Devil Went Down to Georgia nearly became a question on the program today, but not in this case.
0: Okay, no worries.
1: Catch you later. 1300. Trev, manoeuvres is a hard word to spell. Really? Just texted you. Guess what? It preempted spell check and corrected me. It is hard. It's very hard. Well, I can't spell very well, so that would be one of the reasons that I think that it's a hard word to spell, because I'm not very good at spelling. I've got a text here. Wallace says that there is joy in parsnips. We'll be looking. Hello, Graham.
2: How you going, bud?
1: Lisa Simpson's idol and mentor.
2: I've been screaming at the radio, Bleeding Gums Murphy.
1: It is. It's Bleeding Gums Murphy. He had, do you remember? He had one album, didn't he, Bleeding Gums Murphy?
2: I can't remember. I just remember that that was her idol and she met him on a bridge, wasn't it?
1: Yeah, that's right. And I'm trying to remember what his album, someone will send me a text. I think his album was called something like Sax on the Beach or something like that.
2: I just like Homer, Sax in my phone.
1: Do you remember that episode where he had to go and Lisa asked him to get
2: Reed.
1: To get the new reeds and he didn't?
2: Yeah, he was next door at the bar. He went, oh, the stupid idiot next door closed early. He goes, I'm the stupid idiot from next door.
1: That was so sad, though, that episode. poor Lisa. Anyway, so yes, Bleeding Gums Murphy is right. We have a there question, a when question, and a while question.
2: Well, that's probably the only one I'm going to get right.
1: Their question?
2: Yeah, the music one, won't it?
1: No, it's not.
2: Oh.
1: I can let you have a swap if you want.
2: No, thanks.
1: Although I don't do that. Okay, the question is, there are three witches of Eastwick, one a newspaper columnist, another a sculptor, and a third who's a music teacher that plays which instrument?
2: Violin?
1: Not a violin.
2: Okay.
1: It's closer than you would think, though, Graham. Giving you another go, though.
2: No, why not?
1: Because I'm mean, basically, Graham, that's why.
2: We all know that, bud.
1: Right. As long as it's clear. Thank you. Yeah, thank you. Bleeding Gums Murphy's album was Sax on the Beach. Classic album. I don't know if we ever heard anything from Sax on the Beach, however. Sideshow Bob Kelsey Grammer sings rather than plays an instrument. He does. He sings very well. Very well. Sideshow Bob. Hello, John.
3: G'day, Trev. How are you?
1: Well, John, there are three witches of Eastwick, one a newspaper columnist, another a sculptor, and a third who's a music teacher that plays which instrument?
3: I was hoping I was going to get the Bleeding Gums Murphy.
1: Ah.
3: I was going to get this. It's going to be something classical. I'm going to say cello.
1: Nice. It was a cello.
3: Oh.
1: See?
3: Well,
1: don't say it was a guess. Say it came to you.
3: It came to me.
1: Yeah, that it just came to you.
3: Came to me, the vibe from your holiday.
1: There's good vibes. Kath and Jalali knew that it was a cello, as did who else? Yes, Robin, that is the theme. Very good, but that's take two. Jeff and Coramal also knew that it was a cello. Because you answered that correctly, we have two questions left, John. We have a when and we have a while.
3: While.
1: While my guitar gently weeps, I look at you all and I see what that's sleeping. While my guitar gently weeps, I look at you all and I see what that's sleeping.
3: See what a while, is it?
1: Yeah. No, don't worry about the while. because that's just in the question. So while my guitar gently weeps, I look

0: you all and see what that's sleeping.
1: See, now this, but I can't think of the lyric. I'm just going to throw in another answer that comes to me. How?
0: No, but thank you. Thank you. All right, everybody, here we go. Two questions left. One of them is the snippet, which this is not. So this is the question. What we're looking for are the missing words, okay? When I say what, there are some missing words there. While my guitar gently weeps, I look at you all and see what that's sleeping. 1-300-800-222. Text us on 0437-774-774. While my guitar gently weeps, I look at you all and see what that's sleeping. Give us a ring.
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0: Okay. No, Catherine Ginelli, that's not right. Yes, then, that is the theme, but somebody's already worked that out already. And no, Leroy and Penrith, that's not the answer. This is the question. While my guitar gently weeps, I look at you all and see what that's sleeping. 1-300-800-222. Text us on 0437-774-774. Let me see. No. Yes. Yes, Eric. Very, very good. Very well done. Let's see if Jeff from Mudgee can help us. Hello, Dave. Sorry, it's Dave. Hi, Dave.
5: How are you?
0: Now, while my guitar gently weeps, I look at you all and see what that's sleeping.
5: The love.
0: Yes. Very good. So you know that song very well. Are you a bit of a Beatles person?
5: I have been for decades now, yeah.
0: So did you automatically sit there and go, yeah, I know this one?
5: Yes, yes, and I've sat here at nights when people get stuck and thinking, I should ring, I should ring, I should ring, I should ring, and as I pick up the phone, someone gets it, so I thought I'd get in.
0: Nicely done, I've got to say. Have you seen that clip that they did a dedication to George Harrison with his son in it, and Prince doing the guitar?
5: Yeah, an amazing solo, that one, wasn't it?
0: It is a cracker of a solo. Brilliant.
5: And that was a great concert. I don't know if that was the concert for George. I know concert for George was wonderful. It was everybody there was in love with George Harrison. You know, all the artists. It was brilliant.
0: I was watching the clip. You can see George Harrison's son in the background, yes, playing acoustic guitar, just looking at Prince, just amazed.
5: Yeah, yeah. Oh, it was incredible, wasn't it? It was brilliant.
0: Isn't it one of the things about good guitar solos is quite often it's what's not played and necessarily, yes, what is played?
5: Exactly, yeah, yeah. I just saw a thing on the web earlier was about Dave Gilmour as opposed to those who can run off 100 notes per second sort of thing, you know. Yeah, it's all about feel.
0: It's a great blues players. That's an example with them as well. Anyway, we could bang on about this for days and we won't.
5: We could.
0: But nicely done with that. So what we have left, Dave, is the little snippet from a song.
5: Oh, okay.
0: Now, I don't think it's too hard, but we'll wait and see, shall we?
5: Yep, sure.
0: Okay, this is the little snippet. We need to know the song that this little snippet is from. I'll play it again for you. There we go.
5: It could be in Muddy Waters.
0: I'll play it again for you. There you go.
5: Hoochie Coochie Man?
0: No, I do like Hoochie Coochie Man, but it's not it.
5: No worries. Thanks,
0: thanks
5: anyway.
0: Dave. Nicely done getting that Beatles one. This is the little snippet. We need you to tell us the little snippet, the little song, which tune it's from. As I said, it's easy to say that it's easy because I know what song it's from, and it always makes it just that little bit easier. While My Guitar Gently Weeps, Tism song from the 1990s Hot Dogman album, which satirises John Lennon and the Beatles. Rocky Raccoon, thank you. The love that's there, few people knew that. Oh, there's lots of people ringing in now. Nightwalker knows this. Joe in Sale knows this. Eric knows this. Leroy in Penrith knows this. Sandra from Perth knows this.

0: too easy. Have I done it too easy yet again? Who's next on the list? Louis is next on the list. Hello, Louis.
1: Yeah, g'day.
0: If I do this, what song would it be from?
2: Sounds like a Billy Joel.
0: I just need the name of the song. I don't need the artist.
2: What is the name of the song?
0: that's me asking the question, Louis.
1: I might be able to sing it. I might be able to play it on the harmonica.
0: Yeah, that would be good, but I still need the name of the song.
1: Yeah. It's, All right, I'll pass.
0: No, look, I've got a little bit of guilt. Not a lot of guilt, but a little bit of guilt. Hello, Gail.
3: Hi.
0: What's the song, Gail?
3: Well, if it's Billy Joel, then I'm wrong.
0: Oh. What did you think it was?
3: The Carnival is Over.
0: No, but thank you. Dear me. Andy is next on the line. Hello, Andy.
4: Hello, Trev.
0: The song, Andy.
4: Piano Man.
0: The Piano Man it is. Did I make it too easy?
4: Oh, I played it by ear.
0: Yeah. Isn't it interesting, though, because the little snippet from the song is the harmonica, but it's called the Piano Man.
4: Yeah.
0: Mind you, there was a lot of piano in it, though, isn't there?
4: Heaps.
0: All right, I'll pop you on hold, Andy. You're a winner for the morning. You did particularly well in identifying that. All of the people that knew Ingrid in St Kilda knew that it's Piano Man. Trevor, check out the Super Bowl performance by Prince in Pouring Rain. Absolutely amazing. Pretty good. He was a great guitarist, Prince. Kerry knew that it was Billy Joel and the Piano Man. So many others did. Joe Toscano coming up soon as we take a look at the fruit and veggies that are in season, the ones that you love as far as winter fruit and vegetables are concerned. You could tell us a little bit about what you like to do with them. Some examples: broccoli, cauliflower, Brussels sprouts, silver beet, parsnips, turnips, swedes, celeriac. It always sounds like some sort of a medicine. Anyway, so all of those things. So what are the winter fruit and vegetables that you love and how do you actually do it? Joe coming up shortly.

Savage Hole and the Piano Man. Who was first with the theme? Sandra was the first person to work out the theme. She sent in a text that said musical instruments, and that's what it is. For those of you that sent text in saying orchestral musical instruments, the clue was in orchestral in that they are a musical instrument. However, the guitar isn't a standard orchestral musical instrument, and neither is a saxophone a typical orchestral musical instrument. You may ask why, and it's because they weren't invented around 1840 after the classical instrument of core masters like Mozart and Beethoven was established. So they might be in a modern orchestral setting, maybe. Anyway, that's what it is. So Sandra, send a text in and we'll play a song for you in just a wee little while. If you want to join us as we take a look at the lovely fruit and vegetables that are in season at the moment and how you go about making them. What is it about those that you particularly like? Parsnips, boiled and whipped up with cream and nutmeg, is like eating more tasty, luscious mashed potatoes, says Jerry. Could be worth a go. I wonder if you can actually taste them, though, above the cream and the nutmeg. Is that why they taste good? If you've got anything you'd like to add and you want to talk to Joe about the fruit and vegetables that are in season, give us a ring, 1-300-800-222. This is George Harrison. Oh, and the Beatles, I guess.

0: While my guitar gently weeps. I was listening to the lead guitar in there and just wondering if there was anyone in the Beatles that played, I don't know, is this a bad thing to say, that played guitar that well? Is that a terrible thing to say? I guess it probably could be. But I was just listening to those guitar solos because they're really good. And I got a text here that says Eric Clapton is playing the guitar on this song. So it's Eric Clapton doing the lead breaks. Hell, that. Huh. I wonder if because we're listening. I'm not sure if there are really that many big lead guitar solos in Beatles songs. I mean, I know that people may feel that that's not a particularly good thing to say. But noticeable, I guess. If you want to join us, 1-300-800. Hey, Trevor, I thought that the musical instruments was way too easy. That's why I said families, because of the saxophone and the woodwind, etc., says Peter. Well, sometimes we make it easy because it's just the right thing to do, isn't it? If you want to talk about fruit and vegetables, the joys of fruit and vegetables, how you prepare them, especially as we lead into winter, where there are the joys of such things as turnip and parsnip. 1-300-800-222. Text us on 0437-774-774.
1: Who will win the AI race? Has gambling become our national sport?
2: Questions. They've never been more important. So the one thing we'll never question is our duty to keep asking. ABC News, keep asking.
0: Joe Toscano joins us at the beginnings of every season to talk about the joys of fruit and vegetables and what is available. And Joe, hello.
3: Good morning, Trevor. It feels like more than four times a year.
0: It does. Well, you see, that's what's wonderful about it, Joe. I don't know, is that a good thing or a bad thing?
3: No, it's a good thing. It's a good thing.
0: Now, I spoke about the possible joys of parsnips and turnips and swedes. There are joys there.
3: You don't sound convinced.
0: No, but that's because I don't think we ate them very much. The only time that we ever got turnip was in Cornish pasties, because Dad said that there had to be turnip in a Cornish pasty. And so that was the only time, and Mum made mine without turnip in it. Because I was spoiled.
3: I actually thought it was swedes in it, but turnips and swedes get a bit confused. But I feel like to think of them as the two sort of grumpy old men of the vegetable world. And they're probably from the UK, which is probably something to do with the fact that swedes and turnips are more popular there than they are in Australia. A lot of people here just use them like as in for to add that sort of nutty little bitterness to like a pasty or like soups and stews. Mm. But they are capable of being sort of the hero of the dish. In Scotland, of course, they call them neeps, and like they have with the haggis, they have neeps, which is mashed swedes. Mm. And with chatties, and I always remember in chatties and potatoes that during the first Iraq war, my dad had to help a guy, a merchant, source all these Swedes because they had to send them over for the UK Army. Anyway, that's a fun fact that I've gotten distracted with. But,
0: no.
3: Okay.
0: We love people, your fun facts.
3: Well, they're very Swedes. Well, they ran out of Swedes in the Victoria market because of it. But so you spoke about cream before, mashing someone ringing. Mashed with cream, either turnips or Swedes are absolutely delicious. A bit of cheese, they love fat. The difference between the turnips are a bit more peppery and the Swedes are a bit more earthy, if people want to know the difference.
0: When you look at them, which ones are the ones that are a bit purpley on the bottom?

0: Well, sweet. I thought of orangey purple.
1: Yeah.
0: And that the turnips are more, they're white and the brighter colour purple.
1: Okay.
0: Does that make sense?
1: Yeah.
0: And the Swedes are more like a, I don't know, a sort of an oval shape, like a tiny, a smaller football.
1: Why are they the grumpy old man of the vegetable world?
0: I don't know, because they're, I don't, it always strikes me because they sit up there, they're like, you know, I don't know, they're a bit bitter, but when they warm up, they're delightful. I don't know, but, and they remind me, they just, I don't know, they're just a bit stuffy because people, only old, a lot of old people use them, as I say, for their soups and stews.
1: Yeah.
0: Like if you're making a chicken soup stock, like it's not the same if you don't add, in my opinion, a turnip or a swede, because it adds a bit of, otherwise things get too sweet.
1: Yep.
0: And another thing to do is like, you know how you make a potato gratin?
1: Yeah.
0: With, you know, well, you can do that with thinly sliced Swedes in particular are beautiful. And if you do find the flavour a bit intense, it can be quite earthy. You can, like, do half potato. It's really good as well.
1: That sounds like, I like that idea. Maybe cutting them a little bit thinner than the potato, and so it just gives it a different flavour.
0: That's right. If you've got a mandolin, do you have a mandolin, Trevor?
1: No, I'm terrified of them because I've seen too many things where people talk about the accidents that you can have with them.
0: Yeah, I have had an accident, but still, they look, if you concentrate, they're great. And I just like do my Swedes on that, so they get really thinly, and then all I put right. In a baking dish, I just put the layer them with parmesan and butter,
1: yum.
0: Right, and then tip over cream. Oh, and salt and pepper, and then tip over cream at the end, and bake it, and it's absolutely delicious.
1: I'm going to give that a go, but mix it with potato.
0: You can, beautiful. Sometimes I'll just do potato. I mean, you can do the same with the turnips, but they tend to be a little bit more watery. Now, parsnips, on the other hand, they're sweeter. And more nutty. Now, I love, you said your mother used to bake them.
1: Yep.
0: So did mine. In fact, shout out to my mum who's in hospital. She could be listening. Hi, Mum.
1: Hi, Mum.
0: And she'd bake them with a cat's whisker of being burnt.
1: Yes,
0: and they caramelise and be delicious.
1: See, they are sort of nice like that, but I wonder whether or not you're actually tasting the parsnip or it's just that sort of like that lovely caramelisation, especially just on that edge of being burnt.
0: Yeah. Well, but there is a sweet nuttiness that comes out when it's roasted as well. And the other thing, parsnip soup is delish, especially if you roast. Like I like when I'm making sort of any soup really these days, put the oven on and roast up all the vegetables first. If you roast up your parsnips with a little bit of onion and garlic and then put them in the soup and blitz them, it just really intensifies the flavour.
1: Do you know, I can remember I wouldn't eat pumpkin as a kid. I'd eat a lot of vegetables now, you wouldn't believe it. But we went to someone's house and they had roast pumpkin and I had it for the first time at someone else's house and they cooked it in that way so that it was just on the verge of burning, but it was just beautifully caramelised. And that actually sold me pumpkin.
0: Wonder why your mum roasted parsnips and not pumpkin.
1: I think she did, but she didn't do it. She didn't take it to that next step.
0: Yeah, yeah. You got to be brave, don't you?
1: Yeah, taking it to that next bit. Vicky wants to talk about parsnips. Hello, Vicky.
2: Yes. Hi. How you going?
1: Good.
2: Yeah, parsnips rock. You can do, but the thing that I'm questioning, you can't find the buggers and they cost a fortune. Like, it's so, because they need quite a bit of soil to grow.
1: So would you like to eat it more, but it's a bit too expensive?
2: Yes, absolutely. I prefer a parsnip to a Brussels sprout, for instance.
1: Yeah, well, you see, that's a tough two to compare, though.
0: We'll get on to them later. Vicky's right. When we were growing up, Trev, and Vicky probably, parsnips were the same price as carrots, so they were cheap. But that was when farmers would... They were more smaller family-run farms and they grow a medley of sort of root vegetables. So the cost of growing the parsnips, which take longer than

0: carrots would be amortised over all the other things in the farm, where now we have specialised farms that just do all carrots, all parsnips, whatever. So the true cost of parsnips, that's what we've got to pay for. So they are more expensive. Vicky's right. But in the southern states, I don't know where Vicky... Where are you, Vicky?
1: Where are you, Vicky?
2: Nowra. I live in Nowra.
0: Yeah, so I don't know about up there, but they're pretty available down here.
1: But when they're in season, do they drop a little bit more, Joe?
0: Oh, a tiny bit, not tiny as much bit. As you'd like, yeah. The other thing with the parsnip, when you're looking for them, that you want the ones that have smaller cores at the end. You don't want the core to take over the whole of the bottom, if that makes sense, and that means they're going to be woody.
1: Vicky, thank you. Hopefully you'll find some. Isn't it good, though, Joe? It's not good because they're expensive, but there are those things now that we treat as a treat. So we'll go, okay, I'm going to get it just every now and then, but by gee, I'm going to enjoy it.
0: Yeah, that's right. And you can with the parsnips, like with any, like we were talking about the other root vegetables, pad them out with potatoes that are cheaper. I mean, when I'm saying that, they're not, you know, super expensive at all. But they're probably, I don't know, somewhere between $6.99 and $8.99. So, yeah. I don't like to give prices out because they vary so much.
1: Yeah, it's true. Tomatoes are really expensive at the moment.
0: Well, it's not their season either.
1: Yeah, although I'm a bit thingy about that because I like tomatoes all the time. That's my stupid
0: fault. You know what? Cherry tomatoes, when they're a little bit, but they don't, the quality, at least you're going to pay... for tomatoes, the quality of the cherry tomatoes generally stands up much better in the winter.
1: Oh, okay. I told you that I grew some tomatoes, those purple ones.
0: I was that in summer? We were talking about that.
1: Yeah, those little cherry purple tomatoes.
0: Yeah, were they yummy?
1: Yeah, they're very good.
0: Oh,
1: should talk to Mick, though. Hang on, before the news. Hello, Mick.
3: Hello, Jeff.
1: Yes, Mick.
3: I love this time of year for all the turnip sweets to put in minestrone soup.
1: Mm. Oh, now, I'm telling you one thing, Mick. Joe has got a really good minestrone soup recipe because I've used it more than once or twice and it's very good.
3: I shred the... I shred them so that there's more flavour if you shred them and, you know, they're just beautiful.
1: Is it good, Joe? We're about a minute of the way for the news, so we'll talk more about minestrone. But does it make a difference in how you cut the vegetables and stuff when you put them into soups as to how they taste?

0: melds in together, if it makes sense, rather than if you have that more individually, you can still, while the flavour gets into the stock, you're tasting more of each thing individually. Does that make sense?
1: Yeah, it does.
0: Where if it's all shredded, it's more like one thing. It's like, yeah.
1: We'll talk more about minestrone soup after the next ABC News. Lots of people sending some lovely texts in, so we'll talk more about that as the program progresses. If you want to join us as we take a look at the fruit and veggies that are in season that you love and how you prepare them, 1300 800 222. 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
3: ABC News with David Rowlands. German Chancellor Friedrich Merz has called for restraint from both Israel and Hezbollah in their ongoing war. Israeli drone strikes on southern Lebanon have killed 8 people, despite US President Donald Trump claiming a day earlier that they'd agreed to scale back hostilities. Almost 3,500 people have been killed and 1.2 million displaced in 3 months of conflict. Mr. Merz says Israel must ensure that innocent Lebanese are better protected.
4: The German government urgently calls on Israel to uphold the ceasefire agreed upon in April and to protect the civilian population in southern Lebanon. We encourage Israel and Lebanon to continue the path of direct talks they have embarked upon.
3: America's top diplomat Marco Rubio has told US Congress that Iran has agreed to negotiate aspects of their nuclear program. The Secretary of State has appeared before a congressional hearing, pressed on the status of peace talks, as Iranian state media reports that negotiations have stopped. It comes a day after Donald Trump rejected similar reports that suggested Tehran had halted talks because of Israel's war in Lebanon. Rubio says he believes a peace deal is getting closer.
5: There is the prospect before us, which could happen today, it could happen tomorrow, it could happen next week, that for the first time, certainly in my memory, they have agreed to negotiate aspects of their nuclear program that just a month ago, or just a year ago, they were refusing to even mention, much less enter into discussions about.
3: Meantime, President Trump says he's picked a real estate tycoon without any notable national security experience to be the acting director of national intelligence. Bill Pulte, head of the Federal Housing Finance Agency, replaces Tulsi Gabbard, who resigned last month after revealing her husband's cancer diagnosis. The president says Pulte's real estate experience will overlap with the skills required to coordinate 18 federal agencies who are tasked with foreign and domestic security. One Nation leader Pauline Hanson says the decision to hike the wages of millions of workers is not outrageous. Their move from the Fair Work Commission means the minimum wage will increase by 5.97% to $26.44 an hour. Unions have welcomed the ruling, while business groups have criticised it. Hanson says she doesn't begrudge the pay rise, but also says that businesses are at breaking point.
6: The businesses won't be employing these people either. Won't be able to afford it. They will actually just struggle to do the work themselves. I know, because I've been there myself.
3: New South Wales Police is moving towards mandatory body-worn camera use following a Four Corners investigation into police brutality. Kaveh Akbari has the story.
7: Officers using police powers or any level of force would be required to immediately start recording under proposed changes to body-worn camera rules. The move follows a Four Corners investigation, which revealed disturbing cases of police brutality since 2020, including incidents involving people experiencing mental health crises. As it stands, the use of body-worn cameras by New South Wales Police is discretionary. Assistant Commissioner Peter Cotter says a review is underway and the expected change would require cameras to be recording when officers use police powers. Mental health and legal advocates argue broader reform is needed, including a health-led response to people experiencing mental health emergencies.
3: Western Power says it expects to finish restoring power to customers across the south of WA by today, following the severe storms over the weekend. Around 170,000 customers lost power at least once, with 80,000 offline at the peak. The head of operation, mate.

0: maintenance, Brett Hoving, says it's been a phenomenal task.
1: It's tough down in the southwest, is where about 50% of the customers are still off. So it's definitely tough going. A lot of vegetation, difficult terrain, but we know who's off and we're going to seek to get them all back on as quickly as we can.
0: A Gold Coast theme park has been closed as a wildlife team searches for a missing Tasmanian devil. Emily Dobson has more.
2: The young devil named Mary arrived at Paradise Country last month and had been housed in a secure

0: as a precaution as staff search the habitat and surrounds. The search will now be expanded to the rest of the park, with thermal imaging equipment aiding the search when the devils are most active at night time. A spokesperson for Village Roadshow Theme Park said Biosecurity Queensland has been notified.
1: ABC Radio Weather Update. Sydney, mostly sunny, 14 to 21. Melbourne, showers, 11 to 15. Brisbane, sunny, 15 to 25. Perth, partly cloudy, 8 to 18. Adelaide, showers, 11 to 16. Hobart, showers easing, 10 to 15. Canberra, showers, 7 to 12. And Darwin, cloud clearing, 20 to 31.
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6: Good morning, 6 minutes past three, 6 minutes past one in Western Australia and 24 minutes to three in South Australia and in the Northern Territory. Joe Toscano, Toscano's Fruit and Veg and the author of Toscano's Family Table, is with us on the program this morning as we take a look at the fruit and veggies that are around as we lead into winter. Well, it is winter, so as we're in winter. So what are the ones that you enjoy? Why do you enjoy them? How do you put them together so that they taste yummy? 1300 800 222. Give us a ring and join the conversation. Jay, so your minestrone soup, right?
7: Yep.
6: Have you got all of those things in it? Because I've made it, but I can't remember because it's been a little while ago.
7: I do have some pasta, but not too much, but I have, well, you start off, the key to good minestrone is having the sofrito, the base, right? So that's got onions and garlic, and then I add carrots, and then later, and celery, and then later, zucchini, and the beans, and I like to put a bunch towards the end of cavolonera, which is like Tuscan cabbage. Translates to black cabbage, which is like a kale. Do you know that one?
6: Yep.
7: That's a great vegetable. And the other key is to put parmesan rind in. Did you do that?
6: Yep. And I now save my parmesan rind.
7: Yes, good. Yeah, yes. Very good, Trevor.
6: Keep it in the fridge.
7: Yeah, because it just adds a depth of flavour with it. And a bit of tomato, of course. Did I say bolotti beans, which you can do in tin or fresh? And it's delicious. Some people put a bit of, which isn't in my recipe, but sometimes I do it, a bit of bacon or speck in it, and it adds a bit of, if you're not vegetarian, it adds a good flavour too.
6: So with minestrone, because we've had a conversation in the past about how your bolognese sauce is different to your grandmother's, right?
7: Yep. Yep.
6: So we've had that conversation.
7: True. We have, yeah.
6: Is the minestrone... is that one that is the same as everyone within the Toscano family?
7: It's definitely the same as my mum's.
6: Mm.
7: But I don't know about my grandmother. It's interesting. I don't remember. She didn't do a lot of minestrone. What she would do, which was more, because we're from the dodgy south. I think I've told you that. that she would do, more simple, she'd just do a soup with bean, with the bolognese beans.
6: Yep.
7: And rather not all those other vegetables. She was more, or she'd do one with chickpeas. But the same sort of principle, and put a bit of pasta in towards the end. And that's the other tip. If you're making your soup, don't put, generally people, if you're going to bother to make soup, you make a big pot. But when you cook your pasta, take some of the minestrone out and then cook the pasta in that. Otherwise, you're going to cook pasta in your whole pot. And then, if you leave it, it just absorbs up all the juice. So you want to just do the pasta as you need it.
6: And there's nothing worse than when the pasta's overcooked within those soups too.
7: Disgusting, exactly.
6: Disgusting.
7: And also, if you're making one to use pasta, you'll make a more watery version than you would if you weren't, if that makes sense too.
6: There's a lovely little Italian, well, it's not little, well, it sort of is in Fremantle, and you get free minestrone soup. As far as the meal is concerned. So everybody gets minestrone soup at the beginning of the meal, and then you order whatever you want to, whichever pasta or

0: whatever you want to. It's so nice.
1: That's a great idea. Oh, I was, when I lived in Ireland for a little bit, and before, you know, when in Australia, when you go to the pub and you order your meal, and they you know, in the old days, they give you like your bread basket, your knife and fork and stuff to take to the table. They give you baked potatoes in foil. And I couldn't work out whether you were supposed to, like, I didn't know if you saved them for the meal, but people just eat them like they would the bread.
0: What a great idea.
1: Yeah.
0: Somebody has asked whether or not

0: you get parsnips and turnips and you grate it, can you actually make hash browns like potatoes?
1: Well, you could. I've never done that. You just have to watch with turnips, especially. They're quite watery.
0: Okay.
1: So that would be it. But you would be good. And there, being that bit, I'm like, no, doctor. But being that bit bitter, they're actually better for you than potatoes, I think. And they've got less sort of starch carbs. So that's good.
0: If you want to join us, 1-300-800-222. As Tony has. Hello, Tony.
2: Good morning, Trevor and Joe. How are you today?
0: Oh, good morning. Pretty good. How are you going, Joe?
1: I'm well.
0: Good.
2: Right, I've got a couple of recipes for you with my vegetables. With my all my vegetables, I put couple of tablespoons of butter and a couple of cups of white wine into a saucepan. Put the vegetables in there and cover it with a lid and cook over a very, very low heat for about 40, 45 minutes. They're just tender and the most delicious vegetables you'll ever eat. But you're talking about Ireland, Joe. I do my cabbage in that to go with my cock
1: haddock.
2: Yes. And yes. Then the juices go into the gravy, make some magic gravy. And then for the roast vegetables, I prepare them, parboil them, then toss them in olive oil, and then again, then into semolina and put them into roast. And they come out crunchy, crunchy, crunchy with the most beautiful flavours you can get.
1: You're a good cook.
2: Citrus are on the go here at the moment where I live. I've got them in the garden. Oranges and mandarins, fresh at the moment. They're absolutely exquisite.
0: I'm a bit off mandarins at the moment because my mandarin tree won't grow, Tony.
2: Well, I've got a beautiful...
0: Don't you start showing off, Tony.
1: Where do you live? I missed where you lived.
2: I live in a place called Veteran, which is a rural area north of Gympie in Queensland.
1: Okay. Wonderful. But,
2: those vegetables in the wine and butter, no water, don't boil the shit out of them. Just cook them very gently and then use the juice afterwards into your gravies. And I make all sorts of different soups, as you were saying, Joe. With my vegetables as well, particularly in winter. And then I don't eat immediately. I refrigerate and even freeze for the later in the year when there's nothing around.
0: That's a very good idea too. Look, Tony, thank you. Joe, I've never heard of actually cooking vegetables in white wine.
1: Oh, yes, I do it. You sort of braise them. It's a delicious. I'm salivating listening to that.
0: Yeah,
1: it's like definitely it's a great way of doing it because you've got the fat with the butter and then the wine obviously facilitates steam and the vegetables cook down and absorb all those beautiful flavours. Yamo.
0: Very good. I got to say, you know, it's no coincidence that we have all of these roasting vegetables in winter, because that's the time that they're at their most abundant. And also being winter, we like to have those roast vegetables. Someone has said though, with that caramelizing of the roast vegetables and taking it to that point, they say they find it very difficult. Have you got any hints for that?
1: Let me think about
0: See, you just have to watch it for ages because you've got to stop it from sticking to the bottom of the pan too.
1: Yeah, but sort of when it does. Like if you leave it, if it sticks but then you leave for a little bit it unsticks.
0: Yeah.
1: It's not too bad. You just got to make – okay, so I suppose my tip would be to make sure you've got enough fat in there so it doesn't stick too much. And you do have to watch it, I suppose, a little bit. The other thing be different things – different vegetables cook in different amount of times. So you need to be a bit aware of that. So, and then you have to watch or put them in later or take them out first. But something, just talking about parsnips, one good thing about, I often do parsnips and sweet potatoes together because their flavour match each other. There's something about the earthiness and then the sweetness. They're both sort of sweet, but a bit earthy and nutty, the parsnip. But they also cook at the same amount of time, so they're great. You cook them up the same size, you cut them up the same size, and they'll caramelise beautifully together.
0: That's the thing, though, with making rice, and the difficulty of rice is actually getting the timing of everything, getting the timing of the meat, then getting the timing of the vegetables, and which vegetables do you either cut larger or do you put in later?

0: Yeah, exactly. And that comes with experience. Tell you, for people that struggle with timing and get a bit anxious, a lamb shoulder is the best because you can put it on. Do you ever cook a lamb shoulder?
1: Well, I have done.
0: Yeah. Like you put it doesn't even matter what time you can, doesn't can't, as in you can't overcook it. You can undercook it. But I'll get up at 6 if I'm leaving the house at 6, I'll just put it in the oven on 100. Sometimes I just rub it with olive oil and salt and pepper and that's it. Put it in the oven in like a pot or covered with foil and just slow roast it all day.
1: If
0: And then
1: you're
0: you just have to worry about your other vegetables later.
1: Want to join us, 1-300-800-222. We're taking a look at the fruit and vegetables that are in season as we are in winter and the ways that we prepare them. If you've got any you would like to share, 1-300-800-222 or text us on 0437-774-774.
2: Are there any winners in the cost of living crisis? What's causing the algal bloom?
3: Questions. They've never been more important. So the one thing we'll never question is our duty to keep asking. ABC News. Keep asking.
1: Joe, I know you don't like to talk about prices, but somebody has asked about blueberries at the moment and that they're really expensive in the supermarket. Is that because they're out of season or is there another reason? Do you know, Joe?
0: Look, it's funny. They've just started to come down. They're coming out of Coffs Harbour, I think, for a lot of Australia, and they are getting cheaper. Like, I feel like there's always a gap between the end of the summer and the winter, and when we go from being in Tassie and Victoria up to Coffs Harbour way. But I feel like this gap has been longer than usual, and so supply's been down, prices have been up. But they came down the last 2 weeks. They've come down a little bit and they'll continue to come down, which is good news because everyone loves blueberries.
1: Someone said, like, with the vegetables sticking to the bottom of the pan, they've just added to it, just stir it, duh. But when you start to stir it or do it off the bottom too much, then you start to actually lose flavour.
0: And it doesn't get that crispy.
1: No.
0: You want that crispy bottom. It depends on what you're making. The thing is, If people are worried about it, an easy way to get out of it, but it's not as, they won't be as crispy, they're still really good, but is to put baking paper down.
1: Yeah.
0: And then you eliminate that problem.
1: Mick says that he puts a bit of Vegemite in his minestrone soup.
0: Absolutely, definitely valid.
1: Valid. Doesn't sound very Italian.
0: Because it adds, no. My mum used to do it, though. It's because, you know, sometimes you've made the soup and it just, you know, you taste it. And
1: yeah.
0: It's lacking in something because it's got all that, the beautiful yeast and, you know, that depth of flavour. I actually got distracted because I found out recently I was in hospital and nothing major, but there was a woman beside me that was in prison. From prison, but sick. And she was so excited to have Vegemite because she can't have Vegemite. She could have it in hospital, but she couldn't have it in prison.
1: Really?
0: Because it hides, because it's so, it's because of all the things that we love it in the soup, the richness, it can hide the drugs. And can also be used to make alcohol. I did not know that.
1: Fly me down.
0: Yeah.
1: Somebody's also mentioned potato and leek soup in here. Yeah, is leek a winter thing?
0: Yeah. Autumn into winter. Yeah. Beautiful. That's another great one. And especially good if you, when you chop up your potatoes and your leeks and then you saute them in butter first before you add the stock.
1: My favourite.
0: I also want to say, is it your favourite?
1: Yeah.
0: Yeah. But I haven't made one yet. I'll have to do it. I haven't made one yet this winter. The other reason why these root vegetables are great is when it's cold, that the starch in the vegetables turns into sugar. So while we get a lot of these vegetables all year round, they tend to be more bitter. And so they're sweeter at the moment. And that goes the same for the brassicas, which we haven't spoken about. I reckon you're trying to get through the whole winter segment without talking about Brussels sprouts. But we
1: It's not that obvious, is it?
0: It is pretty obvious.
1: So Trevor, yes, put the upper veggies on one side of the pan and the downers on the other side with the leg of lamb in the middle. This keeps the two flavours separated but absorbing all the flavours.
0: Yep. That makes sense.
1: What are the upper veggies and the down veggies?
0: Well, I assume they mean the ones that take longer.
1: Oh, okay.
0: Is that what they mean?
1: Yep.
0: I'm not sure.
1: Rita's with us. If we talk to Rita for long enough, then we don't have to talk about Brussels sprouts.
0: Yeah.
1: Hello, Rita.
4: Hello. I love your program and I love my vegetables, but why can't I find wheat loaf in where I live on the eastern shore of Hobart? I've got three good veggie places near me and none of them get wheat loaf.
1: Joe?
0: Yeah, we stock wheat loaf all year round, so that's a shame. And wheat loaf is like a... It's a salad vegetable, looks like a white sort of missile thing. And it's in the chicory family. It's delicious. And it's really good at this time of year. So I'm not sure. Are you trying specialty greengrocers?
4: Well, I've got three really good ones near me.
0: Yeah.
4: And one did try to get some last year, but then, you know, they didn't sell. I was the only person who bought them.
0: Yeah,
4: and
0: okay.
4: Now they've stopped. But and I love it in winter, you know, just... in a bit of butter, or in summer as a salad. And
0: delicious.
1: Well, you'll have to come over to the mainland every now and then, Rita.
4: No, I can't bring it in. Otherwise, I'll get some relatives. We can't bring anything into Tasmania, any vegetables. So, and I love it. I miss it. And I love, love, love Brussels sprouts.
0: Perfect.
1: No, that isn't an inclusion in the conversation at this particular point in time, Rita.
4: Sorry, yes, I love them and I eat them a lot and I just steam them lightly. Don't overcook them, or then toss them in a little bit of butter with it or with a bit of speck or something.
1: Oh, you can put whatever you like with it, Rita, and it still tastes the same way. You can deep fry it in breadcrumbs and it would still be the same.
4: Love them.
0: I did that for my kids once. They absolutely love them.
1: Do they?
0: Yeah, when they're baby ones, I crumb them and deep fried them.
1: Mm.
0: That was great.
1: What did you want to talk about them, Joe?
0: Oh, well, just...
1: Come on, get it out of the way.
0: Okay. Well, like with the root vegetables, the brassicas, like broccoli, cauliflower, Brussels sprouts, cabbage, are the same in that at this time of year with the cold weather, their starch turn into sugars and they're sweet. So Brussels sprouts in particular are delicious at the moment. Rita's right, you don't want to overcook them. Al dente is the way to go. Now, Trevor, try this, right? No, you really won't try it.
1: All right.
0: If you just cook your Brussels sprouts, half your Brussels sprouts, take off the core and cook them. And if you want to, like, with some beans as well, so it's not too much intense Brussels sprout, just sort of boil them in water for not too long, just till they're al dente, and put some butter on them. Delicious. Or you could do I can't remember the guy from Gympie. You could cook them down with butter and white wine, but you could shred them up first and do that. They're delicious. I think you're just cooking them the wrong way.
1: You know I'm here nodding and saying I'm going to do this.
0: But you know what? Actually, I forgot. You could have. There's a certain gene that people have. This is apparently true.
1: Yeah.
0: Right? Where things taste more bitter than other people.

0: obviously not your fault.
1: Well, I've now gone with that, and I'm just going to say that anyway.
0: Oh, okay.
1: Someone said the upper vegetables are ones that grow above the ground, like pumpkin, etc., and the downers are the ones that grow underground, like potatoes and onions.
0: I should have thought of that. That, of course, too early for me.
1: That's good. But I do. But you see, I love broccoli. I love cabbage. Yeah. I love all of those other ones.
0: Uncut.
1: So
0: you don't have to love everything. I mean, it's not, you know. That's okay. What do you do with your cabbage? And do you cook it or is it just for coleslaw?
1: No. I love cabbage. I love making sort of forms of sauerkraut, like by cooking them in a bit of vinegar as well.
0: Yep.
1: And with a bit of bacon. And I will put it in a lot of things, shredded in a lot of things as well. I love anything to do with cabbage.

0: Oh, good. I like to use the same recipe as before, the man from Gympie, is that you saute the cabbage in a bit of butter and garlic and a bit of white wine. Delicious. And I do cut them in sort of quite more like thicker strips. It looks like pasta. The other thing you can do is you can cut your cabbage up into wedges and roast them. Delicious
1: I haven't
0: as
1: tried
0: well.
1: that. I've done, what did I roast? I roasted something and it was really, really good. I'll think about it in a minute. Rob joins us. Hello, Rob.
2: Yeah, how are you, Trevor?
1: Good.
2: Joe, I've got a roasted vegetable we haven't spoken about. Turnip.
1: Yeah.
0: Yep.
2: Turnip's good.
1: What do you like about the turnips, Rob?
2: Roasting them.
1: Yeah.
2: Yeah, they're very good. Yeah, roasting them.
1: No.
0: They are good. Sorry.
1: Yeah, go on, Joe.
0: Just that, because they have a bit of a like a peppery bitter flavour, but when you roast them, they mellow. The flavour mellows, and it tastes quite different. I especially love to roast. You can get baby turnips, so you can just throw them in whole. They're really good.
1: Thank you, Rob. Now, hang on. Do beetroots fit into the winter thing?
0: But they're yes, yeah, no. Well, I can't, actually don't know. Isn't that terrible? We get them all year round. I can't remember. That's really bad.
1: Because
0: I think that they're better in the summer, but that maybe that's because we. I don't know. I should know that.
1: you know, with beetroot, because I'd never had roasted beetroot before until, I don't know, a few years ago, and I didn't realise that they were so good roasted.
0: Yeah, delicious. The flavour really intensifies. And do you know, some people find it really messy. Do you roast? So if you, because you know they bleed, so it's best to roast them before you peel them. But the orange ones, there's orange beetroot, and so they don't make such a mess, and they're delicious as well.
1: Hi Trev, you should try mashed swede and carrot. I love it with pork and fennel sausages. I do like pork
0: Yum.
1: and fennel sausages.
0: Me too. I love them with lentils as well. Do you ever braise them with lentils?
1: No, but I do. I've just become, I'm not going to say infatuated, but I've discovered lentils a lot more in the last couple of years and using lentils. I still don't soak them. I still buy the tinned ones, but they're really, really good. And you can use them in all sorts of different things.
0: Yeah, they can. Well, you don't have to. The tip, you can. I mean, you don't have to soak them. You can buy them where you just. I mean, you have to cook them.
1: Yeah.
0: You know what I mean? And they're delicious. And they just. 'Cause I do this broccoli in the. We, and this is a. This is a southern recipe as well. When my father taught me this recipe, so if I ever fell on hard times, I'd always have a meal. And you just literally in a pot put broccoli and lentils. But you do cook the lentils first till they've in with water until they're really broken down, and then you add your broccoli. I tend now to add a bit of onion as well, and that's about it, and maybe a bay leaf, and then you just serve it with a drizzle of olive oil and parmesan, and you cook pasta in it. Sorry, pasta in the water. It's delicious.
1: Hey, you know bay leaves, right? Because a lot of recipes have bay leaves in there. What do they actually taste like? Because I put bay leaves in things because it says to put bay leaves in the thing, but I have no idea what difference it actually makes to the flavour of things.
0: You sound like my no. I'm laughing, but because my partner, who is quite a good cook, and he sort of he thinks he knows a bit about food. He said the same thing to me recently, and I'm like, really? You can't. If I tell you, this is a tip. If you make a white sauce, bechamel,
1: Yeah.
0: you can taste the flavour of the bay in that. If you just do something simple like that, you will taste it, and then you'll know the flavour you're looking for.
1: Because I'll throw bay leaves into things. It says you'd put one bay leaf in, right?
0: Yeah,
1: And so I look at that one bay leaf and the amount of stuff that I'm putting it into, and I always think, that one bay leaf is not going to do
0: well, it
1: anything.
0: depends on how much you put it into, to how much you. But yeah, you can also put bay leaf with that recipe where I said about the sweet potato and the parsnip.
1: Yeah.
0: You can taste it, and it does add flavour.
1: In your part, like in your spaghetti sauce that I make, because you know how it says put one or two bay leaves in. I put about five in, so I don't know.
0: And you still can't taste
1: Well, I
0: it.
1: still don't know what I'm actually tasting.
0: Okay, you need to just do something where you just roast some sweet potato and parsnip.

0: Put some bay leaf with it and you'll taste it and then you'll know. Now, with the beetroot, of course, is a winter thing. It's a root vegetable. I don't know, I'm a bit tired.
1: That's all right.
0: But that's, yeah. That just on the brassicas, the other thing is there's different, what was I going to say? Cauliflower. There's different coloured cauliflowers around. Have you seen them?
1: Yep.
0: And they're sweeter. There's a red one and a green one. And so when you roast them, or I roast them, but you can boil them, but I love roasted cauliflower. That they're sweeter, but the colour does leach out. But there's another thing out there called a Romanesco, which is much more popular in Italy than either cauliflower or broccoli. Have you had? Did you have that when you were there? It looks like it's a conical, bright green, sort of cauliflower-looking thing.
1: No.
0: It's got a firmer texture. It's absolutely delicious. So if people see it out there, try it. It's really good.
1: I've got a text here saying Japanese turnips braised in anchovy butter is really nice, says Jen.
0: I would love anything braised in anchovy butter, but I don't know what a Japanese turnip. Maybe it's like a I don't know what a Japanese turnip is. I'm trying to think what it is.
1: You know when you make – so if you want to ask any questions about fruit and veggies, by the way, 1-300-800-222.
0: Might be Japanese radish, actually.
1: Is it?
0: Yeah, maybe it's that, yeah.
1: When you're making your soups, whether it be with potatoes, whether it be like potato soup or any of those sorts of soup or the minestrone or especially with things like pumpkin soup, is it always better to roast the vegetables first?
0: Yep, because the flavour sort of intensifies and becomes nuttier.
1: Not just with potato, not just with pumpkin soup.
0: I don't tend to do it with potato, interestingly. I don't roast potato before leek soup for some reason. I'm not sure. But I do definitely do it with pumpkin, turnip, whatever other soups, it's better.
1: Yep. Yeah. Someone said cook pasta in water with salt and a bay leaf.
0: Yep, and then you taste it and it would add some flavour.
1: Cook your soup, put some aside, and then put the bay leaf in with the rest and taste the difference, says Hayden.
0: Yeah. I'm going to give these to my partner and so you can both try it. So you think I'm mean to you, Trevor? I'm mean to him too.
1: as long as you spread the love, Joe, that's the important thing. I guess a couple of other texts here. You might like French lentils, no smoking required, and they cook in just 20 minutes. They're really good value for money as well.
0: Yep. Yep.
1: Now, the only thing that I wanted to ask you about today is that with radicchio, I love radicchio. I've had radicchio a lot in salads, but what are other ways of doing radicchio?
0: Okay, so this is also best in the winter because people look for it in the summer, but it's less bitter. And the other thing about when you have it in salads, it's sort of warming to look at and it's warming to eat. But as far as cooking it, it's beautiful. You can... Like we're talking about quartering the cabbage, you can quarter that and roast it. It's delicious. You can sauté it in the pan with garlic and butter and olive oil, a few anchovies. You can put it in risotto, just shred it and put it in. It's delicious.
1: Actually, risotto, I found a recipe for I had some radicchio. When I was in Italy, but with, as you were mentioning, with the rice.
0: Yeah, it's beautiful. It. Yeah, yeah. But you just shred it and put it in and the flavour, and it sort of loses colour a bit. But I often, I love an omelette in the morning.
1: Yeah.
0: And if I've got just, you know, sometimes I put silver beet or spinach or whatever, but often if radicchio's there, because radicchio lasts in the crisper for a while, especially when it gets a little bit, you know, past its best for salad, I put it in an omelette. It's yummy. And it's so good for you, being bitter.
1: The risotto was beautiful. Beautiful with the radicchio on it. Someone has said with bay leaves, note there's a difference between the European laurel bay and the Indian bay leaf.
0: I didn't know that. And I use the European one.
1: Do you know what I also wonder, Jo?
0: I've got homework then too.
1: Because I wonder whether or not the bay leaves that I use have been in the cupboard for so long and in the packet. Maybe they got no taste left because I need
0: that
1: you.
0: That could be true.
1: So should you try and get fresh bay leaves or is it okay with the dry ones?
0: Well, dry ones.

0: Dogs are fine, but I mean, I like them. Well, yeah. Well, I've got a bay, so I always put them in fresh. So,
1: Okay.
0: like, because they're easy to grow. So, it would be better. Yeah, it would be better to be fresh, but dried ones. I mean, when I was growing up, we always had dried ones.
1: All right. I'll take a closer look at my bay leaves. And can I just lick one and see what the taste is
0: Probably.
1: like?
0: Probably. Even if you cut it up and sauteed in a bit of butter and you could taste it.
1: All right, I'll give it a go.
0: Yeah.
1: Anything else you wanted to mention before we go?
0: Well, I do want to mention citrus
1: Yep.
0: because that's really big in the winter. Mandarins and oranges are on song at the moment. We're still waiting for the pink navels, which are like a precursor to the blood oranges, which I absolutely love. And something else that goes really well, and it's a Sicilian favourite, is the fennel. Do you eat fennel?
1: No, because it's too licoricey.
0: Okay, so if you roast your fennel,
1: Yeah.
0: that will mellow the flavour, and it'll be a revelation to you. So fennel starts in the autumn. People look for fennel because it's a salad thing in the summer, like we were talking about with cabbage or whatever, but it's best autumn into winter, and it's really delicious with an orange salad. An orange and fennel salad is a Sicilian favourite, and the flavours are just amazing. So if you just chop up some orange, get some orange segments, chop up some fennel, put it together with a bit of the orange juice or a bit of vinegar and a little bit of olive oil. It's delicious.
1: Is that a bit, because I remember Mum used to make this salad with cut up orange and white onion with a little bit of vinegar. And it seems to have been like a standard for probably that generation, for that 60s, like
0: Yeah.
1: 50s and 60s. And it used to come out all the time. I don't think anyone ate it apart from Mum, but it was always, but you notice it at places.
0: Okay, I don't remember seeing that salad. I remember people putting oranges in and weird stuff in like mixed salads,
1: Yeah.
0: but not at our house. But it would go together. It's beautiful. It would be with orange and onion would be delicious. So your mum was onto something.
1: She was.
0: Celeriac, we also haven't spoken about.
1: So what did you want to say about that?
0: Well, that's really good at this time of year as well. So it's got that. It is part of the celery family. It's the root, and you use it in the way you would use potato, but it has a beautiful celery flavour. It makes a delicious soup. In fact, a celeriac and fennel soup is delicious together, and you've got the sort of aromatic nature of the celeriac with the earthiness of the fennel. Delicious. It's also
1: Actually,
0: good. Yeah.
1: when we were away, I had went we went and had steak at a restaurant, which was really good. But that had a celeriac mash thing at the bottom of it, which was really
0: Yeah,
1: nice.
0: delicious, beautiful mashed. You can chop it up and have it thinly sliced raw in a remoulade, which is like a French dish. You know, when it's sort of with mayonnaise-y sort of things, and it's in matchsticks. It's a really good veg. And at this time of year, as I say, they're good value, nice and big. And you just want them to be, you don't want it to be spongy. It's got to be nice and hard.
1: Joe,
0: Yep.
1: great talking to you. I will look forward to talking to you again in summer.
0: I know, it'll be here before we know it.
1: I know. And
0: Oh no,
1: all
0: we've got spring first.
1: Oh, that's true. Maybe we shouldn't forget
0: He's trying to
1: spring.
0: get rid of me. I'm only on twice a year
1: You
0: now.
1: got the four times and we just cut one out. We're going straight to summer.
0: It's coming too quickly. We can't do spring.
1: Great talking to you, Joe. Look after yourself.
0: You too, Trev.
1: Joe Toscano, Toscano's Fruit and Veg, and the author of Toscano's Family Table. This is Overnights on ABC Radio. Tracy says, bruise your fresh bay leaves first. Well, I don't think I've ever used a fresh bay leaf, only those dry ones. Maybe they've got no flavour in them because they've been in the cupboard for about 12 months. 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Jeff Jenkins is coming up shortly, but we should play the song that was requested, because the winner has chosen this particular tune, which I've never heard before. Was it Sharon that had a win? Sandy had a win, sorry. Sandy had a win and chose this song, which I've never heard before, which is always good.

0: 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Someone sent a text in saying it's a Kinks song. Don't know. Do like Kirsty McColl, though. So that's one of the wonderful things when we have people requesting tunes when they have a little win is because we discover songs that we probably haven't heard before. Jeff Jenkins coming up next. 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

0: Jeff Jenkins joins us to talk about new music. And in this case, Jeff, some old and very, very well-recognised voices.
1: Yes, indeed. Although a couple of youngsters, their names are Paul McCartney and Ringo Starr. I reckon they might do okay in this music caper. What do you reckon, Trev?
0: Do you think Ringo Starr, though, has really come into his own? Probably in the last 10, 20 years, maybe, in that he's recording more and he's also perhaps being more upfront than he's ever been.
1: I agree, and I think he's getting a lot more respect these days, which is what he deserves. Mm. Paul and Ringo met way back in 1960, so 66 years later, they've done their first duet together, can you believe it? And we just heard it, Home to Us. Remembering their young years in Liverpool, it might have been a bit rough, but it was Home to Us. And also some backing vocals on that track, Chrissy Hynde from The Pretenders, and Charlene Spiteri from the great Scottish band Texas. So that's a real treat as well. But so great to have Paul McCartney singing with Ringo Starr.
0: Is what's their relationship like, and has it always been like, Jeff?
1: Yeah, I think pretty sort of close. Obviously, it's incredibly tragic. They're the last two remaining members of the Beatles. So I think you're always going to be close because even if you don't see each other that often, you've shared something together, which just gets bigger and bigger as the years go on. So a real treat to see them, you know, appear together on Paul McCartney's new album. And there's not a lot of guests on this record. Paul McCartney sings and plays pretty much everything on the record. He's just an incredible musician. And that was always the joke, that Ringo's not even the best drummer in the Beatles, which was a bit cruel. But, Paul is just phenomenal. This is his 19th solo studio album. It's called The Boys of Dungeon Lane. And the title refers to a street in Liverpool where Paul and John used to hang out when they were, you know, very young. Young men. And so there's a beautiful nostalgic element to this album, but it also sounds really fresh and it's just so joyful. Paul's voice is probably not what it used to be, but he will be 84 on June 18. So it's just so great that he's still making music.
0: Is it still Paul McCartney and Wings, or is that just gone ages ago?
1: Yeah, no, that's kind of gone ages ago. Very much sort of solo records now. Yep. Obviously, you know, Linda McCartney's no longer with us, and she was, you know, a key part of Wings with Paul. It is just such a joy that he's still making music, and Ringo as well. Ringo will be 86 next month.
0: Wow.
1: He recently put out a new album called Long, Long Road, which is a really good record. I mean, we've talked a lot about Willie Nelson. He's still making music at the age of 93. The Stones have got a new album coming that'll be out next month. Mick will be 83 next month. Keith is 82. It's just so great that these legends are still doing it.
0: So true. Now, other very distinguishable voices and beautiful harmonies of Vicar and Linda's got some new music.
1: Yeah, they are just the greatest singers, Vicar and Linda, the wonderful Bull sisters. And very exciting time for them right now, as well as a new album. They're being inducted into the ARIA Hall of Fame, which is a great achievement. Of course, we got to know Vicar and Linda when they were

singing with the Black Sorrows, Joe Camilleri's band, at the end of the 80s, and instantly you saw them, and as soon as you saw and heard Chain to the Wheel, it was like, wow, they're just so great. The first Vicar and Linda album came out in 1994. This is their ninth studio album. It's called Where Do You Come From? And it's a really personal story, this record. For most of their career, they're focused on their singing rather than their songwriting. But for this album, they decided, no, we want to write our own songs, tell our own story. And the title, Where Do You Come From?, goes way back to their childhood when their school friends would ask them, where do you come from? And it was a very confusing question for them because they were born in Melbourne. And people would then say to them, no, where do you really come from? So, which was a little confronting. And their mum, of course, came from Tonga. She came to Melbourne to study nursing. And not long after she arrived, she met an Aussie bloke named Aussie. They got married. She never went back to Tonga. And Vicar and Linda learned to sing in church with their mum. And just, yeah, as I said, extraordinary singers. But they're great storytellers as well. And this is an album about identity, family, getting older. Vicar sings about menopause and how she decided to stop drinking. And the song I want to play for us this morning, just a beautiful song about how the sisters both love swimming. And Vicar's favourite line in this song is, I'm a calm blue ocean. And when Vicar and Linda were working with Paul Kelly, and they sang with Paul Kelly for many years, they had a wonderful tour manager named Greg Weaver. And now, being a tour manager is obviously a very stressful gig, wrangling rock stars. And whenever there was a stressful situation, Greg, who's sadly no longer with us, but he would say to himself, calm blue ocean, calm blue ocean, calm blue ocean. And so, yeah, it's such a special part of this song now, which is just a beautiful song and captures just what an incredible singer Vicar is, as well as Linda. So here is Vicar and Linda, That's How I Pray.

0: Vicar and Linda from their new album, Where Do You Come From? And that song, That's How I'd Pray. This is Overnights on ABC Radio.
1: Who will win the AI race? Has gambling become our national sport?
2: Questions. They've never been more important. So the one thing we'll never question is our duty to keep asking. ABC News. Keep asking.
0: We're about 5 minutes away from the next ABC News. A text here from Paul who says, does Colin Hay still play in Ringo's All-Star Band? Yes, he does. As far as I know, he does. Anyway, Vicar and Linda opened for Split Enz at Rod Laver Arena. It rocked of joy from start to finish, says Christine. Doesn't surprise me at all. Wouldn't mind seeing Split Enz. I'd sort of, we were away in New Zealand, of all places, when they were playing here. Look, the news is coming up after the next ABC News. We'll open up the lines if there's something that you would like to talk about. 1-300-800-222. I know that Phil spoke briefly about James Bogue's brewery closing down. There have been a lot of them that have closed down, that have either been closed down or have they been brought out by larger brewing companies. I remember the Sail and Anchor, which was, I think, the first real craft beer that was made inside the pub. When that came out, I think it was Matilda Bay that was also involved at that time. That got bought out by Carlton. And we've seen it heaps. Stone and Wood, which is a more recent one, bought out by Lion. Bolter, which has been bought out by Carlton. Four Pines was acquired by AB and Beverage. Mountain Goat, Asahi, all of them. So do you miss them? Do you like to have those smaller independent breweries? Not necessarily craft breweries, but just the independent ones. It was sad when West End no longer was in existence in South Australia. So what are some of the ones that we've lost? And do you miss them? Not just because you like the beer, but just that you like the idea that the larger brewing companies aren't dominating everything. So what are your thoughts on that? Or if there's something else you want to talk about, 1-300-800.

0: take the money and run. You're taking us up to the next ABC News. We open up the lines after the news. If you would like to join us, 1-300-800-222. It is news time.
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0: ABC News with David Rollins. Israel and the Lebanese government have opened a new round of talks in Washington as fighting between Israel and Hezbollah militants intensifies. US and Israeli officials say the talks between the Israeli and Lebanese ambassadors to the United States began as planned despite recent developments. At least 8 Lebanese have been killed by Israeli drone strikes, despite US President Donald Trump claiming a day earlier that Hezbollah and Israel had agreed to stop the shooting. Hezbollah is not involved in the Washington talks. A Russian missile and drone attack has killed at least 22 people across Ukraine, including 2 children, marking one of Moscow's largest assaults in recent months. The BBC's Vitaly Shevchenko has more from Kyiv.
1: People in Ukraine have been waiting for a heavy night of strikes like this to happen. Indeed, Russia warned them a week ago. As the sirens blasted in the early hours, many headed to the shelters. We were 2 floors in the ground and still felt the impact of the missiles hitting nearby. And when people emerged, some found their neighborhoods destroyed, windows smashed, cars burnt out, and the smell of smoke in the air. Russia says this isn't the end. Moscow has promised to ramp up their attacks on cities across Ukraine.
0: The head of the United Nations says the world must use a likely declaration of El Nino as an urgent climate warning, urging that a faster move towards renewable energy is imperative. The World Meteorological Organization says the weather pattern is expected to arrive in the coming months with 90% certainty. The phenomenon occurs when a warning, or warming rather, of the tropical Pacific Ocean sends a pulse of heat into the atmosphere. UN Secretary General Antonio Guterres says the world must move much quicker to avoid total calamity.
2: The only effective response is climate action equal to the crisis, ending the addiction to fossil fuels, accelerating the shift to renewables, protecting the most vulnerable, and delivering early warning systems for all.
0: An infectious diseases expert says that while Ebola, in theory, is a relatively straightforward virus to contain, a lack of equipment and information in the Democratic Republic of Congo makes the response more challenging. It's believed more than 250 people have died in the latest outbreak, and well over 1,000 suspected to have been infected by a rare strain of the virus. Professor of Infectious Disease and Microbiology at the University of Queensland, Paul Griffin, says much more support needs to be given to the on-the-ground responders.
3: The thing about this virus is it's actually relatively hard to transmit and therefore should be fairly easy to contain with simple infection control practices. The trouble is it's hard to make sure there's sufficient expertise and equipment like PPE there to be able to do that.
0: Workers have welcomed the Fair Work Commission's latest wage ruling, saying their political concern is wages, not assets they don't even have. Almost 3 million minimum wage workers will receive a 4.75% increase from July, slightly above headline inflation of 4.2%, and the 3rd consecutive above-inflation wage increase. Tammy Trimble, who has worked for 25 years with the same retailer, says she's not concerned about capital gains or negative gearing because she does not own those kind of assets, but a decent pay rise means a better standard of living.
4: I don't have these investments and property portfolios, and it doesn't really impact me. It's not going to pay my car registration or put the food on my table. So it's not something I know a lot about, so I can't really speak to it. But in my situation, because I don't have, it doesn't really impact me.
0: IVF patient advocates say the Victorian government's fertility reforms are welcome, but a nationally consistent approach is needed. Under the laws introduced yesterday, the health department will have stronger oversight of fertility providers, and the minister will have the power to cancel the registration of clinics. Embryologist Lucy Lyons says the reforms are an important step, but there's still inconsistency between the states.
5: But I think

0: It's time that everything came under a national banner. I think, 20 million people in Australia don't need seven different governments trying to sort out seven different enormous packages of legislation. I think it needs to come under that national banner.
1: And US President Donald Trump has signed an executive order that will ask leading AI developers to share their models with the US government before being released to the public.
2: 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Sydney, mostly sunny, 14 to 21. Melbourne, showers, 11 to 15. Brisbane, sunny, 15 to 25. Perth, partly cloudy, 8 to 18. Adelaide, showers, 11 to 16. Hobart, showers easing, 10 to 15. Canberra, showers, 7 to 12. And Darwin, cloud clearing, 20 to 31.
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1: Good morning. It is 6 minutes past four, 6 minutes past two in WA, 24 minutes to four in South Australia and the Northern Territory. If you want to join us as we open up the lines, if there's something you would like to talk about, then you give us a ring on 1300 800 222. You either talk about the loss of those small brewing companies, not just the microbreweries, but I guess examples like James Bogue, like West End, so many of them were first swallowed up and now gone. So how did you feel about that? I've got a text here, which is true. Chris says, I'm not into beer, but I am against monopolies and the idea of these large brewing companies like Asahi and Lion taking over the smaller brewing companies in Australia. And it's really just when they become successful. A couple of recent examples, Stone and Wood, as I mentioned, which was acquired by Lion Bolter out of Queensland, which is now part of Asahi through Carlton United. Little Creatures in WA is now owned by Lion. Would you prefer that they were able to stay independent? What are your thoughts on that? I've mentioned the Sail and Anchor before, which I think was the first of the microbreweries that then was established into Matilda Bay, which was then bought out by Carlton. A text here from James saying Matilda Bay, 1980s memories of great friends in Western Australia, followed swallowed up by the big types in the 1990s. So what are your thoughts? Who bought West End anyway? Spray and Wipe was an additive. Oh, I'm not sure if that's true, Cam. But I liked West End. I was lucky enough to be drinking in South Australia when we were over there for the Cornish Festival. And it must have been towards the end of West End. It was really good. Also, I mean, Hannon's Lager in Kalgoorlie was another one. So what are your thoughts on that? The other thing that came through today, by the way, you can ring up about anything that you're interested in talking about, not just what I'm chatting about this morning. The other thing that we should take a look at is that the minimum wage has been increased. Good news for workers on the minimum wage, who'll get an increase by almost 6%. And the minimum award workers will get a 4.75% pay boost after the Fair Work Commission's annual wage review was released today. The new national minimum wage will now be $26. ACTU Secretary Sally McManus says it's a good thing and a good result for workers.
7: In particular, of course, lowest paid Aussies are the ones that are struggling the most with cost of living, and they need this pay rise absolutely. This will allow them to not just pay their bills, but to start making up some of what they've lost since 2021.
1: It was also the feeling that it may add to inflation. David Alexander is the Chief of Policy and Advocacy at the Australian Chamber of Commerce and Industry. He says companies will increase prices to cover the increase in wages.
8: For some small businesses, this will be too much to bear. So they're being asked to wear an increase in their wage costs of 4.75%. So for some businesses, they will pass that on and it'll end up in inflation.
1: So what do you think about that? Because we always get the two sides of the coin. The union will always say that this is good for workers. Chamber of Commerce will always say that it's not good for small business. Do you think it's fair that they have this increase in the minimum wage, 1-300-800-222. I didn't realise this, Phil, so thank you. Asahi Beverages owns Lion. They're one and the same. So they actually, so they consume themselves, do they, as well? So if you want to talk about any of those things or if there's something else that you would like to talk about, 1-300-800-222. Text us on 0437-774-774. Cascade, ginger beer is not as good as Bundaberg artificial additives. I really like ginger beer. I don't mind the alcoholic ginger beer either. That's become really popular. So if there's something else you'd like to talk about, 1-300-800-222, what are some of the brewing companies that we've lost but also have been taken over by others? Give us a call. What did you want to mention, Brian?
4: Yeah, well, I was talking about, vegetables you was on earlier. You can buy potatoes down in Adelaide and you've got them at home and within a couple of days they all go spotty. And the reason for that is they've been held in cold storage for a while, and then they come out into the warm climate, and they just don't handle it. They just go off.
1: Is it, you know, we had a friend that I haven't seen for a while, but who was a potato grower. And I got fresh potatoes and I just didn't realise the difference between fresh potatoes and potatoes that probably have been kept in storage for a while. Yeah, they taste beautiful.
4: Yeah, totally different, eh? Like eggs. I have a few chooks because I don't like boiled eggs.
1: Yeah.
4: I'm in the early 80s and I think some of the eggs we get is about as old as I am.
1: That's nice. Cold storage is used a lot now as well, Brian. Thank you. Hi, Trevor. Are you aware that Asahi purchased Schweppes in 2009? There's all of this going on, isn't it? So you never really know who owns what. So if you decide, right, if you're going to do your big statement, say, right, that's it. I'm never going to drink such and such ever again because it's made by or it's owned by whoever. You never know who owns what anyhow. You got to do your research. As far as that's concerned, George is there. Hello, George.
5: Oh, good day, Trevor. So sometimes it's a little hard to do the research on who actually owns what.
1: True.
5: That's the way they like it. They like to keep us in the dark, especially because this is the point I wanted to make. Unfortunately, a lot of these brewery conglomerates are foreign owned. Asahi is. Japanese, I think, but there's quite a few others, and they don't only buy up all the micro breweries that you've mentioned, the craft breweries, they also buy up a lot of the soft drink companies.
1: Just read Schweppes.
5: That's right, and various other things. So the amount of foreign ownership in Australia is a disgrace, basically, how much we've allowed to be sold offshore. And because, as I've pointed out many times, not just with things like mining companies and fossil fuel companies and various other conglomerates, things like Uber, of course, all the profits go offshore because they're all foreign-owned.
1: I mean, difficult for the brewing for the companies, because if they establish it and they work hard to build it, I mean, I'm using Little Creatures as an example, but there are plenty of others, then I guess if you get the offer after you've spent such a large period of time establishing the company, that you feel that, well, okay, I've taken it to this point and I can sell it and make a good profit. So you sort of understand why they do.
5: Oh, I perfectly understand why they do it, but what I don't agree with is the fact that it's nearly always a foreign-owned conglomerate that buys them, not a local Australian one, because our governments over many decades, particularly of the right variety, I've got to say, who claim to be experts in free enterprise and capitalism, basically have been allowing the sell-off of so many of our profitable Australian industries. And, for example, something like CSL, just changing the the activity, economic yeah. activity, the Commonwealth Serum Laboratory, so was a government-run authority, and they were basically sold off, and they're now basically a primarily foreign-owned corporation. They've had a little bit of economic the backdraft at the moment, but they've been going very, very, very well. And again, all that money could have been staying in Australia if the government had basically created a government-owned corporation or brought in some local investors, you know, and this is what gets me. Everybody's talking about, you know, the lack of revenue. We haven't got enough revenue. Sort of, you know, we've got to have budget cuts, got to cut government spending. Well, we wouldn't have to. Australia should be the richest country in the world per capita, literally. Forget about Saudi Arabia and all those countries. They've only got one major product. We've got a whole bunch of them. And, yeah, anyhow, so and then that feeds into this minimum wage thing you're also mentioning. So this is the result, because everybody's crying poor because most of the profits are going offshore. You know, all that money then could be used to bolster the wages of these, the pillar minimum wage and lower wages, you know, without any big, you know, sort of controversy, because there's enough money there to pay them.
1: Isn't it interesting, George, though, for such a long time, we've heard several governments over decades saying that we need to be able, this is it, we're going to crack down on big corporations, we're going to make sure that they pay the tax that they should be paying, but it never seems to happen.
5: Well, look what's happened with Labor. They finally, you know, some of the Albany government has been overly cautious, as we know, now afraid to do anything because they remember what happened under the Rudd government when they tried to increase the levy on miners, and it was a 1-week marketing campaign was all it took to put them back in their box because of the reaction that they had. I mean, all the jobs that will be lost, you know, it was all BS, basically, that argument. But, yeah, they've been afraid to do anything till now, and look what the backlash they've been getting. Cutting down on something that's basically a rot, as we know, with capital gains discount and negative gearing, etc. And the backlash they've had has been incredible.
1: George, I mean, if you go back, I don't know how long ago, to the Gillard government, when they were wanting to do tax reform and the super taxes that they were wanting to put on mining companies at that time.
5: That's what I'm talking about, the Rudd Gillard government era, where they basically, you know, tried to put it forward. And it was literally a 1-week marketing campaign from the mining companies. They're saying, oh, well, the jobs will be lost and things will go offshore and blah, blah, blah. And they retreated back into their foxholes, unfortunately.
1: Do you ever wonder how we would be sitting now if that policy had been put in place and the amount of money that would have been received in revenue through that? It would have been a very, very different situation that we'd probably be in.
5: Well, you go back to the Whitlam government, you might remember they
1: were going right back now.
5: Well, the Kamlani loans affair, you remember, which caused them to basically lose the election, was basically they were trying to buy back the farm or the mines, literally, at that stage.
1: Yeah.
5: So we could have been basically owning the mines, which is what, you know, people like Saudi Arabia, Qatar, you know, they're all government-run, those fossil fuel entities. So like Aramco is the government-owned, totally government-owned government corporation that the Saudi Arabian government runs all its fossil fuel sales through, and that's one of the richest corporations in the world.
1: George, I've got to move on, but good talking to you. If you'd like to join us, 1-300-800-222. Hi, Trevor's a passionate craft beer lover. It pains me that the sale of craft brewing always changes the beer and frequently kills it. Stone and Wood Green Coast Lager is a case in point, best lager in Australia. Taste changed on sale, then gone. These beverages monopolies kill these beers and breweries to eventually funnel us back to their big brands, says Drew. Thank you. Cooper's not the same as the original. Is another one that has been put forward. Thank you for Vicar and Linda's song. It really helps me. It's good. It's a beautiful song, that one. This is Overnights on ABC Radio. You can join us. What we're going to do next is there's a lot of talk about how we need to be saving money. And one of the ways that we can save money in difficult times, like many of us are in, is that when we buy food, we can make sure that we don't waste food. In Australia, we waste a lot of food. And it happens in the house when you buy something. There might be some broccoli that stays in the bottom of the fridge. There might be biscuits that you leave out and they go a little bit soggy. They're not as crisp. So how is it that we can keep our food for longer and waste food less? That's what we're going to do on the program this morning. It's what we're going to take a look at. So if you've got little hints for how to keep food longer, and if it does start to go a little bit on the wilted side, how you go about using it as well. 1300 800 222, text 0437 774 774. If you want to join us and take a look at how it is that we can keep our food for longer, and if it does become a little bit off, we're not going to say off like it's moldy, but it doesn't look so good, what can you do with it? So if you've got any hints you'd like to put forward, now's the opportunity to do exactly that. What you've got to do is ring 1300 800 222 or text 0437 774 774.

World Party and Ship of Fools. A text here saying, I remember going to the Swan Brewery Tour in Perth in the late 80s. Where are they now? Well, Swan Brewery is owned by Kieran Holdings Company, which is a subsidiary. So Lion have it. And

0: 27th of May, the start of Reconciliation Week, is Referendum Day, when we said, oh, whoops, Aboriginal people, they're not wildlife, they're people, and we should give them a vote.
1: Mm.
0: And today is Mabo Day, when the High Court said terra nullius, which means nobody's land. That's wrong, because actually there were people here.
2: Good to remember and good to recognise, Wayne. Thank you for giving us a call. Next, though, we take a look at how it is that we can actually keep our food for longer and thus we waste less. Robert's with us. Hello, Robert.
3: Good morning, Trev. Welcome back.
2: Thank you. What did you want to mention?
3: I just wanted to say about the CSL shares.
2: Hmm.
3: They were floated in 1994 by the Keating government. And when they first floated on the ASX, they sold for $2.30 a share. Now, if you had to put your money where your mouth is and bought some, today they are worth $304 a share. So your $1,000 would have turned into $72,000 in 24 years.
2: Robert, thank you. Just doing that little correction, I guess, from what George was talking about before. Thank you. If you want to join us as we take a look at fruit and vegetables, how it is that we can make them keep longer. It could be meat, how you make it keep longer, and it could be milk. So what are the little tricks that you have to be able to make food and drinks and the things that we need to consume last longer? And why is it important to do? Because if we're in a position now with cost of living, one of our biggest outlays is food. So how do we make it last that little bit longer?
4: Are there any winners in the cost of living crisis? What's causing the algal bloom?
5: Questions. They've never been more important. So the one thing we'll never question is our duty to keep asking. ABC News, keep asking.
2: Joining us to take a look at this morning is Dr. Emma Beckett, who's a senior lecturer in nutrition and food science at the Australian Catholic University. Hello, Emma.
6: Hi, good morning.
2: Now, Emma, one of the reasons that I wanted to talk about this, we've just been away on a holiday, so very lucky to do that, but we try and buy as much of our food when we're away so we don't have to eat out as much. And because we're in a tropically sort of environment where there's a lot of humidity, a lot of the little biscuits that we bought and that sort of thing, we're going soggy because of humidity. And so we started putting them in the fridge instead, sealing them up and putting them in the fridge, and they lasted longer. And I was surprised that it actually worked.
6: Yeah, I mean, that works with a lot of foods that we don't typically put in the fridge. And I think, you know, our friends in Northern Australia will know that you need to store things slightly differently than you do in the southern parts of the country. And yeah, being able to seal it well is probably the first part of that battle. But then when we put it in the fridge is a controlled environment. So not everything will go better in the fridge. But even bread is going to last longer in the fridge compared to out on the counter, particularly when it's quite humid. But some things will go a little bit weird more quickly. For example, a banana, if you put that in the fridge, the inside of the banana is going to last longer, but the outside's going to go brown a lot quicker.
2: So is that because fridges are also quite a dry environment, and we can forget about, like, not realise that as well. And is that one of the reasons that it also will keep biscuits for longer, as long as they're sealed?
6: Yeah, because it's a controlled environment.
2: Okay.
6: And because, you know, the fridge is closed up. So it's not getting as much of an impact as the outside when it comes to the changes in humidity and obviously the changes in temperature as well.
2: I was stoked about that. I was really, really pleased.
6: Yeah, my old dad used to keep bread in the fridge so it lasted longer because he lived on his own. So
2: actually, bread's an interesting one, because do you have to keep it in the fridge to keep it for longer, or are there ways that you can store it in the cupboard that it will last longer as well?
6: Yeah, so it depends on what you're counting as lasting.
2: Yep.
6: Because if you do something like put it in a cloth or paper bag or put it in a bread box, then it's not going to grow mold as quickly because it's got the air circulation, and mold loves a moist environment. And so that's going to make it last longer in terms of food safety, but it won't necessarily last longer in terms of freshness. And so you need to have that trade-off of how you're planning on eating your bread and when you're planning on eating it. But you can get a few more days out of it as toast, for example, or you could use the bread to make something like bread pudding if you keep it in that more air circulating environment instead of in that plastic bag that it often arrives in.
2: If you've got any questions you'd like to ask Emma about making food for last

0: longer, or if you've got any hints that you would like to share with us, 1300 800 222, on text 0437 774 774. Emma, one of the things that we see a lot in the supermarkets now are the salads being sold in plastic bags. And I was wondering whether or not it's better to, with plastics, whether or not it's actually a good idea to take things out of the plastic to make it last for longer and putting it into other containers.
1: So if you're buying it in those plastic bags are not just a plastic bag. They're a climate-controlled environment. So often those bags are really high-tech plastic that, you know, lets certain gases in and keeps certain gases out. So while that's still sealed, that is the best place to keep it. Those bags are also designed to cushion it from any kind of pressure. So, you know, you don't want to have that salad getting squashed by other vegetables in the fridge. So while that bag is sealed, it's absolutely the best place to keep it. You can put it in a different container after it's opened, and again, being sealed is probably going to help it last longer. I think the real thing with those salads, though, is once they start looking a little bit sad, you know, when you're on the second half of the bag after it's been opened and popped back in the fridge, if it's not slimy, if it's not moldy, you can often revive that before you throw it out by putting it in an ice water soak, and so that can get you an extra day or two out of using those kinds of products.
0: Because, and that does happen with it, doesn't it? And it might only happen with a couple of leaves or different leaves that they go first, and then you feel like you've got to throw the whole thing out.
1: Yeah, and I think that's the thing we need to get past, because we waste up to 30% of the food that we buy in Australia, which is huge for cost and huge for waste. And so, you know, in that case, you can pick out those, you know, couple of sad-looking leaves and still eat the rest. Or if you put it all in the ice water bath, you can definitely still use it. So, yeah, we need to get comfortable with knowing the difference, I think, between what's a food safety risk and what's just a cosmetic change and is still going to taste the same, you know, once we put it in our mouths.
0: Because you just mentioned that 30% of food wastage. If we manage to not waste as much food, can we actually save a fair bit?
1: Well, most definitely, because if we're throwing 30% of our food away, that could be 30% of what we're spending on money on food that's wasted.
0: Yeah.
1: But also, it's often the more premium products are the ones that we're more fussy about. And so the food we might have spent more on might be the food that we're turfing sooner because it's no longer perfect. So it could be even more than that of your actual food budget. And, you know, thinking of the big picture costs in terms of food waste and the land and the water and the energy that's spent to grow that and get it to us, that's a huge waste as well.
0: If you want to join us, then please do. Lots of people have. So we'll take some calls, Emma, and then we might take a look at keeping meat as well. Chris is with us. Hello, Chris.
2: How you going?
0: Good, Chris. What do you do?
2: Oh, I used to be a gyp rocker.
0: Yeah.
2: So now I'm not doing anything, especially not gyp rocking. I got a tip about keeping lettuce.
0: Yeah.
2: When I sort of invented this myself, so it's evolving. I haven't perfected it, but it's pretty good now the way it is. When you get your lettuce and you want to put it in the fridge, put it sort of in a bag and get a bowl of water with just enough water to cover the base of the lettuce where it was cut off from the rootstock.
0: Yeah, yeah.
2: And just sit in the water and change the water every day. Your lettuce will last until you've finished it. And I live by myself. Sometimes lettuce lasts me 6 months. And it's always crunchy and nice.
0: That's an interesting little tip, Emma. What would be happening there scientifically?
1: I mean, it's basically the same as keeping your flowers in a vase, isn't it?
0: Yeah.
1: So if you buy a bunch of flowers from the florist and just stuck it in the fridge, obviously it's not going to last as long as if you put it in a vase with the water. And that works with your fresh herbs as well. You know, anything that's, you know, still going to be soaking up the water. And that's, I guess, a similar approach to just, you know, once it's a little bit wilted before you eat it, popping it in that ice water bath, it's sucking that water back up. It's rehydrating that tissue. It's putting it back in the form that you wanted to eat it in. So again, as long as it's not slimy, as long as it's not moldy, it very likely is able to be saved.
0: When you talk about that sliminess, how do you, like, how do you, like, because I mean,

0: mentioned before, sometimes there'll be one or two that are a little bit slimy compared to others. Is there a way of knowing when it's turning or just before it's going slimy, or you just know that that's the time?
1: Yeah, I think if you detect any sliminess, then you want to get rid of the whole bag.
0: Right.
1: So if there's a couple of wilty leaves, totally fine to pick those out, move on with the other leaves. But once you've got sliminess, that is a food safety risk.
0: Yep.
1: And, you know, the bit you can see might be an indicator that there's more in the bag that you can't see. So once you get to that point, I wouldn't be taking the risk from a food safety point of view, because, again, there's big economical losses that come with, you know, the risk of food poisoning and people not being able to work and those kinds of things. But as long as you don't detect any slime, that bag can still be safe.
0: And I guess the thing is that if you know, because you said to get an idea when that's sort of about to happen, just make sure you eat more salad.
1: Well, I mean, eating more salad is always great advice, isn't it? And planning ahead so that we're not having so much go to waste, and going, this is a bag of salad that's going to last this number of meals, and planning around that is, you know, a great way to catch the waste before it happens.
0: So that's a matter of planning ahead with your meals and going, okay, I've got this salad here. So I've got some potatoes and I've got some chops and I've got some this, that and the other, and we can have that with salad for 3 or 4 days.
1: Absolutely.
0: Deborah's with us. Hello, Deborah.
2: Oh, good morning, Trevor. How are you?
0: Well, what did you want to talk about?
2: Okay, so I run a farmer's market, and so I've tested this just to see what would happen. So what I've done is, first and foremost, I think shopping at a farmer's market is better because the food that you get is picked the day before. That's a reputable farmer's market. And so what I've been testing is putting produce into glass jars with beeswax wraps. So the beeswax has a microbial activity, and it keeps, I guess, bugs and everything out. Lasts so much longer when it's kept in a glass jar.
0: So this is instead of using plastic wraps like Glad wrap and that sort of stuff?
2: Yeah, absolutely.
0: Hey, how hard is it to use beeswax wraps? Because I've seen them before, but I always look at it and think, is it hard to use?
2: No, so basically there's two sorts of beeswax wraps. So there's ones that are made with Manuka honey wax, and that wax is so much, I think, therapeutically better than, and I've tried both as well. And all it is just cutting it into either a circle or a square, the size of the jar, and just putting that over the top and putting a rubber band around it.
0: Yep.
2: And it works brilliantly.
0: Emma, can you just want to talk to both those things, putting things in glass jars and also using things like beeswax wraps?
1: Yeah, the beeswax wraps are great, and because, you know, they're reusable, and yes, beeswax does have some mild antimicrobial properties, so that can help keep microbes out, stop them from growing. Obviously, you're not going to have the waste of, you know, using cling wrap or something like that. And glass jars are fabulous. They're, you know, a really inert substance. They're really easy to clean. In the food industry, I guess they can be a bit problematic because you've got to worry about breakages and those kinds of things, but that's a great way to be storing things, and the beeswax wraps are going to have that gas exchange as well, so you're not going to have as much build up as moisture as you would in a fully sealed or a cling wrap situation.
0: When you take a look at being able to keep food for longer, and then there is the arguments about using plastics and some of the containers that we use or the wraps that we use to be able to keep them for longer, is that are there conflicting issues with that, Emma? That yes, we might be able to keep it for longer, but no, that's not particularly good for the environment.

0: Yeah, look, I think we've got to think about this kind of thing on balance, because it's very easy to just get into the mindset of all plastic is bad. But for me, it's plastic used with purpose can be valuable. And it's about picking where and when we use that plastic rather than just being plastic is the default. Because, you know, things like, you know, those sealed bags of the lettuce leaves, they can help that product last a lot longer, that can reduce waste in the long term compared to just, you know, picking and selling fresh. And so, you know, knowing when that balance can work for us and when it's working against us is the most powerful way to make choices around plastic.
1: Richard's with us. Hello, Richard.
2: Hello, Trevor. Hello, Emma. I want to talk about a war that we've had in our family.
1: Oh, no.
2: And in this case, I won the war, and it's all about best before. The tag that you get on various products say best before, and my partner would say, look at that, it's over the best before, out it goes, and throw it away. I said, no, don't do that, because it's very simple. You take the product, put it in the fridge, and it'll last for at least a week or so after the best before.
1: Richard, we'll go to Emma, because this is one of the issues where people still get a little bit confused with the best before and the used by, and trying to work out whether or not you smell it and you make your own decision, which may not be a particularly good idea, but some of us still do it. But the idea of knowing when it is that food has to be thrown out and when it's still okay.
0: Yeah, being the arbiter of a family war is a little bit scary, but I will say Richard is right here. So we've got two different date markings that we can have on food in Australia. The best before is about quality. So after that date, the manufacturer doesn't guarantee that you're going to have the same taste, texture, and even nutrient experience. So you might have some breakdown of the nutrients. You can have some change in the texture. The use by is a food safety date, which says after that date there is a higher risk, an unacceptable risk of a food safety hazard. And so one is about, you know, you might get sick from eating it. One is that you just might not enjoy it as much. So absolutely, a best before date can be pushed out, depending on your tolerance for that change.
1: I've never noticed that, but are there two dates though? Can there be a best before date and a use by date?

0: So those are typically moist products that are going to grow the bacteria, and then our drier products, or products that have been treated in a way to prevent the bacterial growth, will have the best before. So things like crackers will have a best before, things like milk will have a use by.
1: So does that mean with the best before that you can't get sick from eating it, it will probably just not taste as good or be as good?
0: So in food safety, we can never be absolute,
1: yep,
0: but you're much, much, much less likely to have a food safety risk with a food with a best before than you are with a food with a use-by.
1: You know, because the other thing that gets a bit confusing is that when you have a use-by date on something, so you're aware, you know that, okay, this is use-by the 25th of July. And so you go, okay, but when you open it, then you don't know how much longer it lasts for when you've opened it.
0: Yeah, so some products will also have an instruction on them that says best before this date if unopened, but use within X number of days, 3 days or 5 days once it's opened. So
1: yep,
0: once you unseal those containers, you're changing that environment. And so those can be different dates, most definitely.
1: So that's best before, but what about use by? If you have a use by date on something and you open it and it goes still within the use by date, but it's been opened.
0: Yeah, so the use-by is typically taking that into account for normal storage. So things like your milk, once you open it, that's not going to change that environment in a way that's going to make it spoil faster. What can make it go off before its use-by date, which could be a quality thing or could be a food safety thing, is how we handle it. So, you know, people who, you know, for breakfast time get their milk out and leave it on the table so that everyone can add it to their cereal and their coffee, that's obviously not the recommended storage. That milk should be put back in the fridge as soon as it's been used.
1: Okay.
0: Or if you're sticking a dirty spoon into your yogurt, for example, that could be growing mold quickly because of the contamination, not because of the yogurt itself. So you do need to be careful with handling with those products as well.
1: Yeah, so I guess because one of those things is things like yogurt, that once you've opened it, then you still take a note of the date that it has therefore used by and don't use it by that date. But if you open it before that date, it will last till that date.
0: Correct. Absolutely.
1: Ah, that's good to know. Now, if you've got any questions, 1-300-800-222, text us on 0437-774-774. Couple of texts that have come through. Hi, Trevor, I'm not sure what's changed, but milk seems to be lasting longer. Have there been any changes with milk, Emma?
0: Yeah, I mean, technology gets better all the time, right, in terms of how we process foods. And so milk in Australia gets

0: pressure and, you know, other things other than just the heat we put in, we can extend those shelf lives without actually changing that taste or texture experience for the consumer. So, yeah, that's really great, a really great example of food science. And there's people working on, you know, ways of doing things like cold pressing milk where it gets treated with high pressure instead of high temperature to make it last even longer without any taste changes.
1: When we buy meat, and a lot of us will still buy meat from supermarkets, which again is increasingly being put in plastic a lot more, and that more solid plastic. Is it, again, when you're talking about storage, is it better to keep it in those for a while, or is it better to take them out of that and store them in a different way?
0: Yeah, so if you're keeping it in the fridge and you're going to use it fresh, leaving it in those containers you buy it in is the recommended thing to do, because those also have often, you know, things like absorbent pads on the bottom to, you know, absorb any liquid that leaves that meat. If you're going to store it in the freezer, though, you want to make sure you seal it up nicely. You know, wrap it in a freezer bag or put it in a Ziploc bag, because when you're in the freezer, one thing that we often forget about is that things still dry out in the freezer. We still have that exchange of moisture, even though it's sealed up like the fridge, because it's in there for that long time, things can still dry out. And so that's how you get what we call freezer burn, where, you know, the meat is still technically good to eat, but it's lost its moisture and it's dried out, and that textural experience, that quality is not going to be the same. So make sure you seal it well when it goes into the freezer.
1: And you know, that's like, you know, talk about sliminess. Is there the same sort of thing to notice about meat as well?
0: Yeah, so meat, you definitely want to pay attention to the use-by date, because that could be a microbiological risk. And so when you have a use-by date, I think you're using less of those kinds of visual judgments and more, you know, trusting those use-by dates if you've stored it correctly. So with meat, you're going to look for things like, yes, changes in colour, changes in texture, as well as an off smell in the meat. And that, again, if you have stored it incorrectly, or you've had a blackout, or, you know, something like that, or you've got, like me, have a husband who likes to put things out on the bench when they definitely shouldn't be out on the bench, things might go off sooner.
1: You're told that quite often when you're told, especially cooking steak and things like that, to leave it out of the fridge for a short period of time because you don't want to be cooking it too cold.
0: Mm-hmm. Leaving it out for a short period before you cook it is absolutely okay, because when we cook it, that's a kill step. So that's a moment where high temperature is going to kill any bacteria. And so you don't want to leave it out of the fridge for a long time. And if we're going to be freezing our meat for, you know, making it last longer, how we defrost that matters. So again, source of contention in our household, my husband likes to get things out, leave it on the bench all day, then cook it at night. You really want to be getting it out earlier and defrosting it in the fridge, because when it's in the fridge, it's not getting into what we call the danger zone, which is basically our room temperature. It's not cold, but it's not super hot. That's the danger zone for bacterial growth. So be prepared, plan ahead, defrost it in the fridge, not out on the kitchen bench.
1: Sounds like you have your own little wars too.
0: Every household's got them around food, for sure.
1: Haven't they? What? Gary's with us. Hello, Gary.
2: Oh, hi there. How you going?
1: Good, Gary. What did you want to mention?
2: I just wanted to say that I'm enjoying it very much, and you're very knowledgeable, your guest there. I'd like to say, we used to say in the kitchen, like, there's good, there's bad, and there's ugly bacteria. So there's good bacteria, obviously, yeast, good beer, bread, et cetera, Clostridium, you know, dessert wines. And then we have the bad, which is the E. coli, Listeria, golden staph, you know. And then we have the ugly, which is like mold at the end of your bread. You know, just cut it off and be fine. You're not going to get sick from that.
1: Yeah.
2: Basically. Yeah. So yeah, that's what I thought. Or just bad. You know,
1: nice. Bad, that's a lovely thought, Emma.
0: I love that, and it highlights too that bad bacteria you can't see in the same way you can the mold. So mold is, you know, visible, but our bacteria not visible, and that's why use by dates matter, because it's protecting us from the things

0: long root that penetrates into that food. So you might be cutting off kind of the fluffy bit on the outside, but still be eating the root of the mold on the inside. And mold can definitely make us sick as well.
1: Mm. Well, now I'm glad you've told me that, because I won't do it anymore. A couple of texts that have come through if you want to join us. 1-300-800-222. Somebody's asked about storing, which many of us have a problem with avocados, Emma, and how to keep our avocados in a nice state after we've actually opened them or cut them in half.
0: Yeah, so I think that's a place where the beeswax wraps can work really well. You know, keeping the surface protected from oxygen is really what you want to do there, and protecting it from bumps. So if you don't seal that cut surface, then it's going to turn brown. The browning isn't necessarily terrible, and often what you can do is just, you know, shave off that top of the leftover half, and what's inside is still great. But also doing things like, you know, chopping it up immediately and adding some lemon juice can help it last longer as well, because the acids in the lemon juice are going to help protect not just from bacteria, but they're also going to help protect from that oxidization, that rapid browning. So that can help it last a little bit longer.
1: Does leaving the seed in make any difference? Because you know how when you cut it in half and you break it and you use one half and then you got the other half to have later on, does it make any difference taking the seed out of the middle?
0: So leaving the seed in feels like it makes a difference, because that part will then be protected from the exposure to the oxygen, so you don't get oxidization underneath the seed, but you'll still get oxidization around that on that surface if you don't cover it up and seal it nicely. So it might feel like it, but it probably isn't actually a very big difference as to which half you use first.
1: Peter has a great question I think many people would like to know about. Hello, Peter.
2: How are you?
1: What did you want to say?
2: I would like people not to put their butter in the fridge. There's absolutely no need to go in the fridge.
1: What about in summer, though, Peter?
2: Well, we don't see any problem with it. It's a little bit easier to spread, but it never really melts or anything.
1: Whenever I put butter in the cupboard in summer, it ends up melting.
2: Well, it doesn't at our place, and we live near Wollongong.
1: Well, that's good. The storage of butter is really interesting, Emma, because we like to use butter instead of any other, the pretend butters. However, there's that whole idea of it being spreadable and being whether or not you put it in the cupboard, in the fridge, or you leave it out for a little while before you use it.
0: Yeah, I think keeping it in the fridge will help it last longer. So eventually, with exposure to air and exposure to heat, the fats in butter will go rancid. And if you've ever eaten rancid butter, it is not a pleasant experience. So it depends on what's your turnover in your household for butter, you know, what's your environment in terms of how hot does it get in your house, and, you know, what you know, challenges do you have with rodents? Because I know parts of Australia are having mouse plagues and things at the moment, and they will get into things like butter. They will move the lids off tins. Rats will move the lids off butter containers to be able to get into them. So it really depends on you and your environment, how much butter you're going through. I think one thing that you can do, though, is it doesn't need to be, this is, you know, another thing that families have arguments about, but it doesn't need to be all in or all out. You can, you know, buy the bulk butter, the block of butter, you can leave that in the fridge, and you can have a portion that's out on the bench at room temperature ready for use at any time, and that way you get the best of both worlds.
1: That's a great idea. Graham's with us. Hello, Graham.
3: Hello, how's it going?
1: Good, Graham. What did you want to mention?
3: A few things. You just mentioned about butter. I'm from New Zealand. We've got good butter there. And I used to like to buy the no salt butter. It doesn't separate the same. And but we used to have air conditioners in our fridge where you could had a little lid on it, and you put it in this conditioner and you could adjust the temperature. When I grew up, we used to have a safe as well on the cooler side of the house where we could store different items, you know, like whether it was.
1: Now, but I just wanted to move on a little bit, but you also wanted to talk about storing coffee.
3: Yeah, coffee and Milo. Sometimes I've been to places, or I've had, you know, in the past where it can go hard and it's hard to dig it out.
1: Yeah.
3: So, unless you use like hot water or whatever, but what you can do is put it in your freezer, and it lasts for ages. Does it go hard?
1: And same with coffee.

0: as well, Emma?
1: Yeah, I mean, I used to work at a coffee shop when I was at university, and that was what we would tell people when we sent them home with their big bag of ground beans. The freezer is better than the fridge. The fridge is going to make it last longer, but the fridge is also a kind of risky environment for porous things like coffee to absorb a whole bunch of the fragrances that are in there with the other foods. But because of the freezer, what we keep in the freezer and the temperature in the freezer, that you don't get that same challenge. So yeah, you can definitely make things like coffee last longer in the freezer. But with coffee and things like Milo, seal them well because it's the moisture getting in that's causing them to go hard. So seal them well wherever you store them.
0: Emma, what about storing fruit? Because it's one of those things that it'll be really good, really good, really good, and then it turns really quickly. So do we need to keep an eye on it and also make sure we separate everything from bananas?
1: Yeah, so the bananas is because we have what's called climacteric and non-climacteric fruit. And some fruits, like bananas, are going to keep releasing gases and ripening after they've been picked, whereas other things, once they're picked, they're not going to keep ripening. They're not going to release or be susceptible to those gases. So you do need to keep certain things separate, but you can also use it to accelerate ripening if a banana isn't ready, for example. So keep your new bananas away from your old bananas if you don't want them to encourage ripening. You can do this with avocados and onions as well. If you want the avocado to turn more quickly, put it in a paper bag with an onion. That's going to trap the gas.
0: Wow.
1: I think one of the things that we want to do with fruit, though, is remember that it's not all in or all out. We can buy fruit fresh, eat some of it fresh, but also freeze some of it. So I do this with berries where, you know, I could buy frozen berries, but you can't eat frozen berries fresh in the same way. And so I buy my fresh berries. I use some of them fresh for my, you know, my salads and my yogurt and those kinds of things. But I put half of that punnet in the freezer straight away. So I've got those frozen berries for things like smoothies. So yes, keep an eye on them. Yes, plan ahead. Yes, separate things. And there's a whole list of things that shouldn't be near other things. And some things should be in the fridge and some things should be on the counter. Look it up for the things that you're buying commonly. Google those things so that you can know for your products what the best way to store is. But planning ahead again and knowing, you know, when are we going to eat that fruit? I like to just have fruit on hand because obviously I'm a nutrition scientist. I want to make sure there's fruit there ready for me to eat for nourishment purposes, but also knowing that you are actually going to eat it and not buying a whole bunch of fruit when you're not going to have an eating occasion for it will help with that waste.
0: Emma, as we lead up to the news, are we a bit fussy about our food in that if it's got a little bruise on it, then I'm not going to eat it. If the skin on the outside doesn't look as perfect as we should, I'm not going to eat it. Do we need to be a little bit more aware of those things?
1: Absolutely. So bruising is going to be about, you know, quality. It's not going to be about safety. If an apple is bruised in part, you can cut it off, eat the rest of the apple. If the outside doesn't look perfect, it could be a sign something's going on inside. But look inside before you make that decision, particularly if it's a product that we're not eating that skin, that outside part to start with.
0: Emma, is there somewhere, because you said about Googling things and having a look, are there places that we can get general information about how to store and how, when is the best time to eat certain foods?
1: Yeah, so I just wrote an article for The Conversation about this. So if you go to that article, there's lots of links out to food safety websites, official food safety websites, universities, those kinds of places with really good information. So if you start with that article, it has the list of each group of food and, you know, how we can revive it when we know when to throw it away and lots of links out to great resources. But look for those official, you know, food safety government kinds of websites to know you're getting good information.
0: So if you look up The Conversation and then go to when to rescue food and when to chuck it out, according to a nutritionist, then you'll find it.
1: And that's it.

0: Australian Catholic University. So have a look at that article in Conversations and you'll get the links.
1: Good morning. This is ABC News with David Rowlands. Ukrainian President Volodymyr Zelensky says Russian forces could launch another massive attack on his country. In his nightly video address, Mr. Zelensky says Ukrainian intelligence suggests another large-scale attack may occur Tuesday evening local time. It comes a day after overnight Russian attacks killed at least 22 people and injured more than 100 throughout Ukraine. U.S. Secretary of State Marco Rubio says the reopening of the Strait of Hormuz and a limitation of Iran's enriched uranium are non-negotiable elements of any deal to end the war in the Middle East. It comes as Iranian state media reports that negotiations broke down over Israel's bombing of Beirut in its war against Hezbollah. Rubio also says there are signs that Iran's supreme leader, Ayatollah Mujtaba Khamenei, has been engaged in the talks. He's told a congressional hearing that Iran must agree to reopening the strait and then negotiate on its nuclear program.
2: In addition to the straits, that's the predicate that opens the door to phase two. Phase two is they have to commit to very specific negotiations on the disposition of the highly enriched uranium that's still buried deep in a mountain somewhere. They have to agree on negotiating severe and long-term limitations.
1: Health officials in Gaza say Israeli fire has killed at least four Palestinians across the strip in another deadly day for the enclave, despite a ceasefire with Hamas agreed to more than 6 months ago. Three separate airstrikes have reportedly killed three people in central and southern Gaza, while a man was shot dead by Israeli gunfire in Khan Yunus. In response to the shooting incident, Israel says its military opened fire on two men approaching its yellow line, which is the zone of Israeli control within the territory. Defence Secretary Megan Quinn has told Senate estimates it was always Australia's preference to get three second-hand submarines from the United States as part of the AUKUS Defence Pact. At the weekend, Defence Minister Richard Marles announced that Australia would acquire three in-service Virginia submarines from the 2030s instead of two in-service and one new. Ms. Quinn says the plans evolved in conjunction with the US.
3: There are many reasons why three in service would be simpler, lower cost through the training of staff, the sustainment arrangements, the maintenance

0: An April study by Redbridge Consulting and Accent Research found that Hanson is the most popular party leader among some women. Dr. Sophia Amasari, author of Grassroots Women in the Populist Radical Right, says women are drawn to far-right parties for many of the same reasons as men.
1: Actually, the reasons why women vote for far-right parties are the same as men. It's about expressing one's dissatisfaction with the performance of mainstream parties. It's about cultural grievances against groups like immigrants, ethnic minorities, and refugees. And it's about economic grievances.
0: A Four Corners investigation into New South Wales police misconduct involving people with mental illness has renewed calls to change how crisis responses are handled. A 2023 Guardian Australia report found an average of 10 people in mental health distress die each year during interactions with the state's police force, while a 2024 New South Wales Upper House inquiry later recommended a health-led response to mental health emergencies. The Australian Society of Psychiatrists CEO, Pramuthi Gunaratna, says that so far nothing has been implemented, calling it unacceptable.
2: Figures released in 2023 showed that on average, 10 people in mental health distress die each year during interactions with state police. So that's nearly one person a month dying, and that is completely and utterly unacceptable. We really need to change what happens at the point of crisis. That is essential.
0: An attempt to revive debate over abortion access in Queensland Parliament has been overwhelmingly defeated. Katter's Australian Party leader, Robbie Katter, moved to block a medicines regulation, claiming it changed access to abortion medication. The government says the changes do not affect abortion drugs, and Health Minister Tim Nicholls described the motion as misinformed and misconceived. The motion was beaten 85 votes to 2, with both votes in favour coming from Katter's Australian Party MPs.
3: ABC Radio Weather Update. Sydney, mostly sunny, 14 to 21. Melbourne, showers, 11 to 15. Brisbane, sunny, 15 to 25. Perth, partly cloudy, 8 to 18. Adelaide, showers, 11 to 16. Hobart, showers easing, 10 to 15. Canberra, showers, 7 to 12. And Darwin,

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2: Good morning. It's 6 minutes past five, 6 minutes past three in WA, 24 minutes to five in South Australia and in the Northern Territory. I wanted to ask you this morning if you wear a watch, and are there whole generations there of people who have never worn a watch? Because I can remember once upon a time, a watch was a really good first gift for somebody, I don't know, who was turning 10 or 11 or 12. You'd get your first watch and it was significant. But now we tend to see more people getting their first phone and you now have the time on your phone. So what's the point? So do people still wear watches, and are they still a really good gift opportunity to get a new watch? 1-300-800-222. Or do you sort of figure, well, you know, we don't need it. We've got my phone. It has the time on there. What's the point in wearing a watch? So if you do still wear watches, 1-300-800-222. And are they still a relevant gift for people to give watches? What do you think? 1-300-800-222 or text us on 0437-774-774. Joining us to talk about finance, Fiona Clark from Vantage Point Asset Management. Hello, Fiona. How are you doing?
3: I'm great. Good morning to you too.
2: Do you have a watch?
3: Well, is it a watch? Debate we just had at work the other day, and my colleague, who's very young and does wear a proper watch, said if it requires charging, it's not a watch.
2: Fair.
3: So, yes, I do wear what is called a smartwatch, which controls my life because it tells me who I am and what I've done. In fact, when I said battery did go flat and my charger broke, had I actually slept, because I didn't know how long I'd slept for.
2: Oh, that's
3: terrible. In fact, did I even have sleep? And how many, if I hadn't done my 12,000 steps, had I actually walked at all?
2: Oh, anyway, Fiona, that's just tragic.
3: It was tragic. Anyway, all is good. The new charger has arrived in the mail from Temu, and I have my charged watch. But interesting conversation that we had on the back of it. And I do actually notice now, and I can tell you from my anecdotal studies, that a lot of the younger people, and I say that people under 40 years young, are wearing watches. And in fact, at lunch the other day, one of my guests was wearing a very groovy, like 1980s watch that you would have got at the local market, you know, like $2 or something, with the old-fashioned digital display, yeah, which I thought was absolutely a statement.
2: So they're making a comeback. It's a retro thing.
3: She is quite retro kind of person, up with the trends, but not trendy, if that makes sense.
2: Yeah.
3: The real alternative trends. And so, yes, I actually think that that does mean that it is a thing now, and that makes it a good gift if you didn't want to get the chargeable variety, which clearly aren't really watches.
2: Got to remember that. I'm going to have to shuffle around and see if I got an old watch in the back of the house somewhere.
3: Yeah, one of the ones that you probably had, you know, that you bought in the mid-80s, and that, you know, you probably thought is worthless these days. In fact, you probably couldn't even get a battery to fit it.
2: Oh, one of those Casios, one of those old Casio watches.
3: Yes, that kind of style, yes. But if you could get a battery that fitted it, that would be the one to wear now, even though that could not tell you how many hours you'd slept or how many steps you'd made.
2: I don't want to know that, Fiona. It's only get sadder. Tell us what's happening as far as you're concerned in finance.
3: Well, in fact, it's really lovely. I like it whenever there's a lot going on to talk about all the gossip in markets, or when there's not much going on. Today is a not much going on. The S&P 500 is up 10 points. That's 0.1%. The Nasdaq's down 5 points. That's 0.02%. So absolutely nothing. Now, the Dow Jones is a little bit more exciting. It's up 240 points. That's 0.5%. But it's sort of not really what representing the general market. Now, in terms of things that are happening, of course, we've still got the positivity around AI developments and what that might mean. That's being offset by concerns about developments regarding the US around negotiations. So a little bit of uncertainty, and a lot of people sort of not going to make their decision about what they were going to do, whether they buy or sell. The other stuff going on, Alphabet shares are down a bit. They're down over 3% after

0: saying they're going to raise $80 billion from stock sales to fund an artificial intelligence build-out. And a couple of the other tech stocks are down in sympathy, including Microsoft is down 4.1%. But others, Apple, are up 2.6%. So it's not a general thing. Banks are doing well. Moving to European markets, the stock 600, much better, up 0.7%. The UK market up 0.33%. Germany's up 0.5%. France is up 0.8%. In terms of commodity prices, we've got the oil price a little bit stronger, up 1.8%. That's $1.65 to $93.85. Spot gold is also stronger, not a huge amount, $3.80, which is like 0.1% to $4,488.30 an ounce. And the iron ore price is up 0.5% to $105.10 a tonne. In terms of what that all means, what does it mean for us? The futures are actually suggesting a reasonably positive start to the day. They are up, let me just check the latest, 28 points. So it looks like we will follow on from yesterday's turnaround and positivity to have another good day today. And the currency is also a bit stronger today. If you're interested, it's 71.81 US cents. That's up about 0.3%. It's up to 53.31 pence, 61.74 euro cents, and 114.8 Japanese yen.
1: Concise as always. Thank you, Fiona.
0: Yay. And good luck telling the time today. Although we've got you to tell us that if we needed it, don't we?
1: As long as I get it right, though, that's the important
0: thing.
1: Yeah.
0: And you remember where you are and how many steps you've made and if you slept. Bye.
1: See ya. Fiona Clark, Vantage Point Asset Management. Do you still wear a watch? I've got a text here that says baby boomers all wear watches. I wear a smartwatch at night for sleep time and a normal gold watch during the day. So do you have several? 1-300-800-222. And are they now fashionable? Is it a retro thing? Kate, coming up in just a sec.

0: Kiss.
1: That'd be Prince and Kiss. If you want to join us to talk about your watch, and if you still wear a watch, and is it a good gift idea still? 1-300-800-222.
2: Who will win the AI race? Has gambling become our national sport?
3: Questions. They've never been more important. So the one thing we'll never question is our duty to keep asking. ABC News. Keep asking.
1: Kate Mead joins us, ABC reporter, to take a look at some of the stories that are about today. But firstly, Kate, do you wear a watch?
4: I do, but not every day. I know that doesn't make much sense. I probably put on a watch like it's a piece of jewellery now.
1: Mm.
4: I still have my mother's watch, which is really, really special to me. But, yeah, and I love them. And they're back in.
1: They are back in.
4: Yeah, my son wears an old-fashioned, I think it's, I can't remember the brand, but I think he got it for $80 or something like that. And the kids are wearing them. They're saying, and not wearing digital watches as much unless you're right into sport and things like that. So he's 19 and he's saying, well, you still need to know the time, but I don't want to be, I don't want another device. And I was telling him, I'm exactly the same. I don't want something buzzing around in my hand. But, yeah, so usually, yes, you will find a watch on my hand.
1: So they're back and hip.
4: They are back and hip. So stay with me. Fashionista chat coming at you right now. There's this concept online at the moment called old money.
1: Mm.
4: And it's, you know, not being too ostentatious and things like that. But one of the signs of old money is that you wear a watch. You know,
1: okay.
4: It's a sign, you know, it's classy, not too over the top, you know, just a simple watch there and it's elegant. It's a, not a watch, it's a timepiece.
1: It's a statement.
4: It's a statement, absolutely. And it does. So that's what the young ones are saying, that it sends a message that, you know how to add something to your body that is functional. But it just tells you the time. It doesn't need to do all this other stuff.
1: So it's not just boomers.
4: Definitely not just boomers. Boomers and 20-year-olds. If you're somewhere in the middle like me, you're kind of half putting it on, half putting it on, you're not sure. I mean, we're confused. If you're in your 40s, you're confused.
1: And this is still a gift, though. We'll ask that question. Deb's with us. Hello, Deb.
5: Hello, how are you?
1: Is it still a gift?
5: Well, I bought my 8-year-old grandson a watch on the weekend purely because he couldn't tell the time. And I was a bit appalled at first, but a regular clock, no idea. So it's like, okay, and what's the time, Max? 1:03. It's like, no, that's 3:05. So no idea about 4:15, 4:30, 2:15. So it's like, right, we need to learn how to tell the time on a normal clock. And it's, you don't realise how much is involved in telling the time on the clock.
1: Does it work though? Does he like it?
5: Oh, loves it. But it's a chore. But yeah, what's that? It's, oh, that's 2:03. No, that's 10:03. So there's a lot involved for an 8-year-old.
1: It's so true, Kate.
4: Oh, it is. And Deb, I think I nearly remember. I think I had one of these as a child, and I do think it was my grandmother that stepped in at the same time. It's got the little writing on it as well to help guide the sentence. Is that,
5: yes.
4: That's the tricky part, isn't it? Your brain has to work out what order it goes in.
1: Deb, thank you. So if I've got 4 bullet calls, we'll come to you in just a second as we have a chat with Kate. Firstly, though, some of the stories that we'll hear about today, Kate. Firstly, rocket testing.
4: Oh, I always, when I look at rocket testing, think of a group of people that gather around something and they're usually young children going, all right, so if we put it like this and we stand it up like that and we'll, let's see how far we can get this thing up in the air. Well, this is a little bit more sophisticated and with a whole bunch of engineers. This is an Australian-made rocket motor. It's carrying more than 300 kilograms of propellant. It has been test fired for the first time in remote South Australia. It's called the Draco. Mm-hmm. So, of course, I had to sit around in a room and come up with a name. It's, you know, set out for something, but it's called the Draco. Back in April, the Australian government announced it was a major step towards defence self-reliance, and they committed an initial $126.9 million to establish domestic solid rock motor manufacturing here in Australia. It's all about guiding weapons, which has become huge in terms of want and need for it. So people are wanting that. So the fact that it's been tested in remote South Australia is exciting because I like it. because it's Australian. You know, we're making something, we're manufacturing something, we're designing something here. So you might hear a little bit about in that in your news today. And I mean, it's a rocket.
1: And it's a
4: They're
1: rocket.
4: Shooting rockets up in the desert. And I just love what goes into it, you know. And I do. I think I imagine these scientists and these engineers as children, and that's where it would have started for them, you know, tinkering away at something.
1: It is. It's good that it's being done here, that the research is being done here, that the engineering is being done here, and that we get an outcome, which is great to see.
4: This is it. We talk about this all the time. The cars that we're missing being made in Australia, the factories that used to make parts that used to go to war, all of those things that we miss now, well, to me, that's like a little glimmer of, oh, hang on a second, look what we're doing now. This is good. This is a good thing.
1: There's good manufacturing being done actually a lot, which is wonderful. But I guess it's more niche now, manufacturing, that isn't a big thing. But that's another conversation.
4: That's another whole day trip.
1: Let's take a look at greyhounds.
4: So over in New Zealand, they have banned greyhound racing. And what we could be expecting is that dozens of greyhounds will arrive in Queensland from August. Now, I had a little bit of a look around this. So what are all these greyhounds in New Zealand going to do? So they need to be rehomed, but some of them are still what they would call excellent competitors and really, really good breeding. So from August in Queensland, they are expecting perhaps that there will be some greyhounds arrive. Mm-hmm. Now, when I flipped the switch over and had a look to see what New Zealand had to say, there was the chief executive officer of Greyhound Racing said there would only be the very top dogs that would be competitive, no different to the top thoroughbred and harness horses to go over to Australia and race. There may be some very well-bred dogs and may be sent over there for breeding purposes, but you're really only talking about the top dogs that would be viable for them to do that.
1: Yep.
4: So, you know, I understand how people feel about greyhounds. New Zealand have made those steps to say it's no more. If only the top ones are coming here, then what's happening to the rest? And I guess that's what we're waiting to see.
1: Yeah, and the rehoming. I wonder if it means we're going to become a dumping ground for the greyhounds that come out of New Zealand.
4: I think there would be such a cost to talking about chartered planes to bring these dogs over, that it's not, you can't possibly pay to bring all dogs over, you know, but I guess if there has been

0: boredom watchers, know wear them all the time.
1: Loving this. Isn't that interesting that people are still buying watches for young kids? And that idea of learning how to read a watch, a watch face, or an old analog watch instead of a digital watch is really important.
2: Well, it's one of our life skills, yeah, isn't it? There may just be a time, people, where there's no power and the phone's gone flat, and there's a clock on the wall.
1: There's a clock on the wall. What? How?
2: Actually, I have to say, one of the greatest highlights that I have, everyone, is when I watch Trevor look up at the clock and he does the time call for all around the states. Now, I don't know if my brain could do that. And I know sometimes you're only switching back half an hour and then forward, you know, and then, but it's very impressive, Trevor.
1: Thank you.
2: Imagine if you actually wore a watch. How you'd go.
1: I've got a big one there. It's huge. Luke says,
2: okay, former Carlton football coach, president will be in your news today in some capacity if you're following AFL football. Okay, so Victoria's Supreme Court today will be handing down the ruling in a defamation case. This is between himself and his wife. Now, where it's at the moment is that Mr. Sayers would like it not to be a public trial. He would like to be kept in the family court, which would mean that no one would see all the details. His, you won't call her ex-wife, but wife at the moment, would like to see it a public defamation case. Mm-hmm. She wants her name cleared and for it to be all dealt with and the public can all look at it. So it is today that we find out. And it's a curious one because on one hand, people say this is between a husband and a wife. We do not want to know the details here. But from the wife's perspective, she's saying there's some allegations there that I would like my name cleared up for. And so we will let those allegations sit with the court and let them decide whether or not it is enough of public interest for it to be a public defamation.
1: That story will be heard a lot about today. Should we talk to Craig about watches?
2: I would love to.
1: Hello, Craig.
3: Hi, Trevor. Hi, Kate.
2: What time is it?
3: Over here in WA.
1: Yeah.
3: It's, 25 minutes past three?
1: Well, it's actually 27 minutes past, but that's okay.
2: Depending where you are.
1: Maybe your watch needs winding.
3: No, I'm wearing a watch without numbers on it at the moment. I've actually got quite a few watches. I actually had a smartwatch for a while, but I got rid of it a few years ago. I just got sick of it because it's got no soul. And on the subject of gifting watches, I don't believe in gifting watches to a partner because I believe that it places a time on the relationship.
2: Oh.
1: What a lovely thought.
3: Yeah. So I just think it's kind of like bad luck to do that.
1: Aren't you the romantic, Craig?
2: Yeah, that's a bit sweet.
3: Yeah, but gifting watches to children is a great thing to do, but I think gifting watches to adults, I think it's better if people are able to just select their own watch.
1: Kate, that idea that digital watches are soulless is a really interesting point.
2: Absolutely. And I do think that there is a difference, right? I know, can you imagine the time, when the digital watches were released? That would have been like the newest thing that you had to have. That would have been like the Apple Watch that had come out.
1: Yeah.
2: The fact that people are turning away from that again and saying, no, the watches that I'm after is the analog, you know, and secondhand is even better, by the way.
1: Hey, Craig, do you have even more soul if you have to wind it?
3: No, most of mine are automatics. The one I'm actually wearing at the moment is solar powered. I do have a couple of older watches which I need to get fixed, which are wind up watches. I've actually got some that are from the former Soviet Union that I've collected.
1: Fascinating. We've got to go because the news is coming up.
2: Oh, I wanted to ask if there was any rubies in any of these watches. You know, some of them have, you know, precious stones.
1: Oh, is there any precious stones, Craig?
3: Yeah, I've got some Seikos that have got sapphires in them and things like that in the movement.
2: Craig's on the money here.
1: He's on the money. Thank you, Kate.
2: Thank you for having me, Trevor. You have a good day.
1: Look forward to talking again tomorrow.
2: Cheers.
1: Kate Mead joining us, ABC reporter, with some of the stories we'll hear about today. We'll take some more of your calls about watches after the news.
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0: ABC News, good morning, I'm Anna Vito. Australia is pushing for a new treaty with Solomon Islands as the Pacific nation's new Prime Minister visits Canberra. Here's Foreign Affairs reporter Stephen Jedgetts.
1: Matthew Wale will hold talks with Anthony Albanese in Canberra as he begins his first overseas trip since seizing the top job last month. Solomon Islands has rapidly expanded ties with China since signing a contentious security agreement with Beijing in 2022. But Australia spots a clear opportunity to push back under Mr. Wale, who sharply criticised China when the security pact was signed. The federal government has already publicly signalled it would be open to negotiating a comprehensive treaty with Solomon Islands and clearly hopes Mr. Wale will agree to kickstart that process during this visit.
0: Defence Secretary Megan Quinn has faced a grilling at estimates over the government's announcement that Australia will receive three second-hand submarines from the US as part of the AUKUS pact. The so-called optimal pathway announced in 2023 involved Australia receiving two second-hand Virginia-class subs and one new in the 2030s. Ms. Quinn has told Senate estimates Australia always wanted three in-service subs as it's simpler and cheaper. And Green Senator David Shoebridge has questioned how that could be.
2: You can't have two optimal pathways.
3: You can absolutely have two constrained optimal pathways.
2: I've never heard the term constrained optimal pathways.
3: Constrained optimisation is absolute core to policymaking.
2: AUKUS is not only doing damage to the Australian public purse, it's now destroying the English language.
0: Israeli strikes have continued against claimed Hezbollah targets in southern Lebanon, despite the US president's insistence he'd convinced both sides to stop the attacks. Middle East correspondent Matthew Doran reports.
4: It was a much quieter day on the Israeli side of the border after Donald Trump's intervention, with warning sirens largely silent throughout the course of the day. But it was a very different situation on the Lebanese side of the border, with ongoing strikes on cities including Nabatea. In the ancient city of Tyre, doctors picked through the debris of a hospital damaged by a strike hitting nearby the previous day. Israel's defence minister insists there is no ceasefire in Lebanon and his country's military will not stop its attacks. To this point, the US president has managed to convince Israel not to strike Beirut, but the question remains for how long that will last. Matthew Doran, ABC News, Haifa, Northern Israel.
0: The head of the United Nations is urging governments to speed up the shift to renewable energy, saying a likely El Niño declaration is an urgent climate warning. Nick Parmeter has more.
5: The World Meteorological Organization says there's a 90%

0: certainty of the weather pattern to arrive in the coming months. The warming of the Pacific Ocean sends a pulse of heat into the atmosphere, with Australia expected to face a hotter and drier winter than average. UN Secretary General Antonio Guterres warns it's likely to pour fuel on the fire of a warming world.
1: Ending the addiction to fossil fuels, accelerating the shift to renewables, protecting the most vulnerable, and delivering early warning systems for all.
0: India is already experiencing temperatures well into the mid-40s degrees Celsius, while much of Western Europe shattered May heat records last week.
2: The ACT Council of Social Service says a new report on Canberra's rising cost of living demonstrates a need for more long-term housing support from the Territory Government. The ACTCOS 2026 cost of living report finds the price of essential goods and services has skyrocketed since 2020, including for fuel, education and food. Chief Executive Devon Bowles says the Territory Government needs to invest in increasing social housing supply over the next decade.
3: In the long term, we really need to see the ACT government restore social housing to at least 10% of all housing stock in the ACT by 2036.
2: And in sport, the ACT Brumbies say the breakdown and field position will be crucial in Friday's qualifying final against the Hurricanes in Wellington, with wet weather forecast for the game. The Hurricanes are the only New Zealand side the Brumbies are yet to beat this season, losing their match in Christchurch 45-12 5 weeks ago. However, Brumbies winger Corey Toole says Friday's conditions will be very different to their last encounter.
4: It's a bit different. There's no wind. It was indoors and no rain, and it's finals footy, so with a bit more pressure, we know if we lose, we're out. So we're going to throw punches, and yeah, we've got nothing to lose.
2: Canberra's weather: cloudy, showers, northwesterly winds and a top of 13 degrees today. A sheep graziers warning for the ACT and surrounding districts for today and tomorrow. After a low of 10 degrees, it's 11 degrees now. ABC News.
5: Yuma, this is Shane Halloran on ABC Radio Canberra Wiradjuri. I'm speaking the Ngunnawal language. On behalf of my elders, I say Yuma, Yumalundi, Yangu Galanyi Nalawiri Ngunnawal Dara. Hello and welcome. Today we're all here on Ngunnawal country.
6: ABC Canberra acknowledges the Ngunnawal people as traditional custodians of the land we broadcast from, and we recognise any other people or families with connection to the lands of the ACT and region. We acknowledge and respect their continuing culture and the contribution they make to the life of this city and this region. We acknowledge and welcome other Aboriginal and Torres Strait Islander people who are listening.
7: 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Welcome to Breakfast with Ross Solly.
8: Hint from Bruce, who says, "Hi Ross and the ever-patient Ross support team." Why are you both nodding? What's going on? What are these three bulldozer drivers and the Minister for the Interior doing over there? I'm going to go and find out.
9: Hello.
10: My expectation is that this voluntary redundancy process, which already exists within the ACT public service, may be accessed by one or two other directors.
8: Ellie from Kayleen. Ross, did you grow up on a farm or something that was a very convincing horse impersonation? So many people are going to stop you and say, "Where can I get a beanie like that?"
11: Exactly.
8: And you're going to say to them, Hazel,
11: "I'm going to say, you have to listen to ABC Radio Canberra every day and
8: brilliant,
11: have fun with Ross and the gang."
8: Brilliant. And people are going to say, "Oh, you put her up for that." No, we didn't. I just
11: no,
8: put her...
11: you didn't.
8: Hey, Ross, when you introduced Ainsley just now, did you call her Amy? I don't think so.
12: I'm saddened by the timing of the announcement of the departure of Selena Walker. You know, when you get that announcement come up on the actual Reconciliation Day holiday, you know, it's really not a good
8: It
12: look.
8: Was suggested that I had called you Amy. Ainsley, let's have a listen. Who better to enjoy the Bungarunga with than Angie McGibbon and Grace Soday? No, that's quite obviously not Amy.
13: It's Anchor McGibbon.
8: Excuse me? I don't think so.
7: 666 ABC Canberra. Breakfast with Ross Solly.
8: Yeah, g'day. Good morning. Welcome to your hump day edition of the ABC Canberra Breakfast Show with me, Robert Solly. How are you, folks? Can I just say, a lot of everyday Australians, some buggers, but generally down-to-earth everyday Australians who are hoping to see justice carried out

were stopping me in the street yesterday and they were saying, Ross, I heard that attack on you on the radio yesterday morning suggesting you can't speak clearly and nobody can understand what you're saying. And I thought it was a bit unfair. And was there any fallout from it for your team, who were quite brutal to you yesterday and obviously picked on you because you're old? And I said, well, I'm going to investigate because I assume that they will be. There will be some repercussions. And lo and behold, today I learn that Amy McGibbon has got a promotion. She's actually one of the managers today, just for today. So go figure. Huh? How does that work? Anyway, that's great news, just for one day only. And Mary Good is stepping up to play the role of Amy, a.k.a. Ainsley McGibbon. Mary, or as we know her here at the station, Margaret Good, stepping up today to play the role of Ainsley. Enough of the jokes about me and my speech, okay? Just doing my best. How are you, folks? For those of you who are wondering, where's winter? Is winter going to arrive? Did it arrive yesterday or did it arrive? My goodness gracious me. It was so wintry and it is again this morning. And in fact, the Bureau has issued a severe weather warning for damaging winds over parts of the region today, including the southern and central ranges, including Braidwood. Strong winds averaging 50 to 60 Ks with damaging wind gusts of around 90 Ks possible today. So let me just have a look and tell you what the current situation is with the rain and the apparent temperature, because I reckon that wind chill's going to make things pretty blooming chilly. So at the moment at the airport, it's 11 degrees, but with the wind chill, it's down to 5 degrees. Tuggeranong, 11, apparent 7. That's not too bad, actually. But the wind speed is around 28 kilometres an hour at the moment. So it's a bit windy out there. So maybe like it's probably a two elastic band hat wearing. If you've got a hat on, just like put two elastic bands around the top of the hat and then under the chin. Because you don't want to, in the dark with your hat blowing off, can't see it properly. You put your light on your phone, still can't see your hat. Meanwhile, it's blown over into Yass. Just strap the hat on this morning. We are heading for a top today with showers of 13, and we could get up to 6 millimetres since 9 o'clock yesterday. So this is 9 o'clock because we had quite a bit of rain up till 9 o'clock. Since 9 o'clock yesterday, 12 millimetres at the airport. Tuggeranong, 15 millimetres. Who else had some rain? Braidwood, you only had 2.4 millimetres since 9 o'clock yesterday. Cooma, just a trace, 0.4 of a millimetre. Goulburn, 1.2. Remember once upon a time we used to think that here in Canberra we were in a bit of a rain shadow? Not anymore. We're right in the heart of it, in the thick of it. Lots and lots of rain coming. Let me tell you, on the show today, we've got so much today, including a little bit later on this morning, a major political bombshell here in the ACT. I can't say much more at this stage, but it is a bit of a bombshell. And it's going to shake things up quite a bit. You'll hear more on the show later this morning, all right? So just keep listening for that. Also, we're going to find out how the independent regulator came to decide on the quite dramatic increase in water prices here in the ACT. We're all going to be slugged quite a bit more for our water this year. So we'll talk to the independent regulator, find out how they worked that out. And ACCOS will join us as well to talk about their latest report on, and I wonder what they think about the steep rise in water prices. Rob says, 24 mils in my gauge at McGregor, says Rob. And good morning to Julie from 2606, currently in Cullen Bay, Scotland, enjoying the chatter. Good morning to you. I love Scotland. Beautiful part of the world. Do you see how I just put on a bit of an accent there? That's one of the things about me. I can do lots of different accents. People love it. Now our word of the day today. Our word of the day today, a word once made famous by Prime Minister Paul Keating when he was describing, I think it was at the time, the Malaysian Prime Minister Mahathir Mohamad,

0: My word of the day today is recalcitrant. Recalcitrant. And I came up with that word. I don't think we've had it before, have we? I decided on that word after hearing ACT Chief Minister Andrew Barr giving a swift kick up the derriere to the Yass Valley Council yesterday. Now, you might remember that Yass Valley Council wants the ACT's water. And in return, the ACT government is saying, yeah, all right then, but you've got to give us that new town, that new suburb out there, Parkwood. We want that. We want to move the border and we'll take Parkwood and we'll give you our water and you can use that for other things. Anyway, Andrew Barr, he's been accused by the Yass Valley Council of having a dummy spit. And this was Andrew Barr yesterday in roundabout ways saying that the Yass Valley Council were being a little bit recalcitrant.
1: So that's just a very straightforward, obvious thing. I mean, any ACT government that just wrote a blank cheque to say, oh, develop wherever you want on the other side of the border using our water and our services would be mad. And we're not going down that path. But that's been clear for years. So the only thing that's changed in this whole process is Yass Valley Council's position.
0: Yep, been recalcitrant, apparently. That is our word of the day today, recalcitrant. If you'd like to use it, show off how clever you are, 1300 681 666, 0467 922 666. You might say, for example, Ross, it sounded like Grace and Ainslie were being a little bit recalcitrant yesterday. Isn't it great, though, to see that Ainslie's now a manager today? It's a funny old world we live in. But there's an example of me using it in a story. Hi, Ross. It's Dawn. I had a total of 13 millimetres yesterday and just over 10 millimetres overnight in my gauge. Yeah, it's been good rain. Kim 2621 says, I didn't put the bins out last night. They only blow over and they leave a mess. Liz from Amaroo says, it's a three-peg day. Sure is. And Ken from Bruce says, goodness, a bombshell, Ross. Not the bombshell Mr. Barr telegraphed yesterday because we are broke. Nope, that is quite a bombshell, but this is a different bombshell, an ACT political bombshell that we'll be telling you about a little bit later on this morning. 6:15 on The Breakfast Show.
2: When Valerie Brown graduated university in the 40s, she was one of three women in a cohort of 600 men. Now in her 90s, she only recently gave up supervising PhD students. Meet Professor Val Brown on Mornings Today.
0: Yeah, hello. That's an interesting finish. That's Mornings coming up with Saskia after 9 o'clock. All right, early morning quiz for you this morning. Early morning quiz. Two bits of audio I want you to identify. The first is a famous international athlete.
3: Probably that was the toughest part in my tennis career because that was just the beginning. 2005 was the first year that I won my first Grand Slam. I finished my year like a world number two.
0: Yeah, who is that? Who's that dude?
3: Probably that was the toughest part in my tennis career because that was just the beginning. 2005 was the first year that I won my first Grand Slam. I finished my year like a world number two.
0: Yeah, if you recognize that. And my second bit of audio for you this morning, this is a famous American French dancer. She was a singer. She was also a resistance fighter.
4: No, it hasn't been a business to me. No, I've never tried to make a business of making people happy. I've always tried to touch the sensibility of each human being.
0: Yes, 1300 681 666, 1300 681 666, 0467 922 666. The athlete and the famous American French dancer, singer, and resistance fighter.
4: No, it hasn't been a business to me. No, I've never tried to make a business of making people happy. I've always tried to touch the sensibility of each human being.
0: Yeah, give us a call, send us a text if you can identify either of those two bits of audio. So some other news from around the place, and yes, the fallout from the new AUKUS submarine deal is causing a bit of chatter about the place. As you heard on the news with Anna Vito, the new head of the Defence Department has insisted that Australia always wanted to buy three second-hand submarines from the United States rather than acquire a new vessel, as was originally agreed under the AUKUS plan. Now, Ed Husic, the backbencher, yesterday said, I think we should rethink this whole thing. Not sure this is a good thing. So his intervention in caucus yesterday came as former Labor Minister Peter Garrett and former Defence Force Chief Chris Barry both announced they would lead a crowd-funded inquiry into AUKUS, labelling the $368 billion project controversial

0: and secretive. So let's do it. We'll do a quick ABC Canberra breakfast poll, the only poll that matters this morning. Given that now we're getting three used subs rather than one new sub and two used subs, and it is quite a bit of money, the Minister Richard Mull says, well, it's still it's a good deal for us financially and we're still going to get three subs and it's still hunky-dory. My poll question for you this morning, should Australia stick with the AUKUS deal? Should Australia stick with the AUKUS deal? It's a yes or no question. 0467 922 666. Should Australia stick with the AUKUS deal? Also making news, the Australian reports today that Defence Minister Richard Marles has warned that xenophobia is making Australia less safe as it looks to engage with Asia in a veiled attack on anti-migrant rhetoric from One Nation and the Coalition. The BBC reports today that more than a week after Russia warned of an attack on Kiev that would be so big that diplomats and other foreigners should flee, Moscow finally struck early on Tuesday. Its forces launched hundreds of drones and dozens of missiles at the capital and other cities in Ukraine, killing at least 22 people, according to the Ukrainian authorities. Here is Ukrainian Minister Alexei Honcharenko.
1: I would be frank with you, we feel abandoned. We will continue to fight. For us, it's existential. But I think the world really should step in and stop this suffering and stop these killings and stop this next escalation, which is happening right now.
0: Yeah, enough is enough, surely. It's 11 minutes to 6. The Sydney Morning Herald reports today that ABC radio broadcaster Charlie Pickering has described as problematic the ABC's decision to appoint Grace Tame as a podcast host. Pickering's criticism of the national broadcaster and his employer came as the Australian Jewish Association also slammed the ABC's appointment of Tame to host a four-part podcast on autism. Reports around the world today of the latest warnings regarding the El Nino weather event, which is coming up. And apparently in Australia, it's likely to bring poor snow cover in peak skiing season, increased summer bushfire risks, drought, extreme heat, and late agricultural harvest. Here is the UN's Antonio Guterres.
2: El Nino conditions will pour fuel on the fire of a warming world. Impacts will hit even harder, travel even further, and cross borders with devastating speed. The only effective response is climate action equal to the crisis, ending the addiction to fossil fuels, accelerating the shift to renewables, protecting the most vulnerable, and delivering early warning systems for all.
0: Yes, it's pretty grim, isn't it, to be honest? 9 to 6, the Australian Financial Review reports today that discount chain Kmart plans to take on Swedish flat pack giant IKEA with a new homeware store filled with its popular brand Anko as it bids to increase its share in the $27.5 billion furniture and interiors market. Kmart will open its first K-Home branded store in Melbourne's eastern suburbs this month, featuring... God, this sounds enticing, doesn't it? Featuring room set displays, curated furniture collections, and home styling ideas spread over 3,800 square meters. Yep, certainly sounds like for like. And also this morning, Florida has become the first US state to take on AI and ChatGPT, claiming that the design and safety of the company's artificial intelligence chatbot, ChatGPT, is endangering and addicting children, aiding and abetting mass shooters, and coaxing users into suicide as the company pursues profit. Here is Florida's Attorney General, James Altmaier.
3: For endangering our kids and deceiving parents into believing that this application is safe for use. It's clearly not. People are getting hurt, parents are getting deceived, and they need to pay for it. So today we're going to send a message to OpenAI. Get ready for a fight And there's not one more important than this right now.
0: Yeah, the fight is on. The gloves are on. We're on our way. It's 7 minutes to six on The Breakfast Show. Our poll question this morning, should Australia stick with the AUKUS deal? Should Australia stick with the AUKUS deal? It's a yes or no. Just text in 0467 922 666, 0467 922 666. Someone sent a text in saying, poll, don't care. The beautiful thing is, if you don't care, it doesn't matter. Doesn't matter. You don't have to vote. Just ignore it. You just save yourself a text message. But yeah, go right ahead. All right. How are you going with that quiz? So this is a singer, French-American singer, dancer, resistance fighter.
4: No, it hasn't been a business to me. No, I've never tried to make a business of making people happy. I've always tried to touch the sensibility of each human being.
0: Yep, that's the first one. And this is a famous athlete.
5: Probably that was the toughest part in my tennis career, because that was just the beginning. 2005 was the first year that I won my first Grand Slam. I finished my year like a world number two.
0: 1-300-681-666, 0467-922-666 if you want to have a crack this morning at either of those two quizzes. That's also the text number if you want to text in to have your say on should we stick with the AUKUS deal. It's a yes or a no. All right, coming up next for our anniversary song, I'm going to take you back 50 years for possibly, if push comes to shove, one of the greatest live songs ever performed.
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0: Yeah, great song. Peter Frampton live. That's Show Me the Way. 1976 it was released. And it did pretty well. It was a top 10 hit, in fact, for Frampton on ABC Canberra Breakfast. It's 3 minutes to six. Good morning, Helen.
1: Good morning, Ross. Happy hump day.
0: Happy hump day to you as well, Helen. What's going on?
1: It's all downhill from here.
0: Don't even get me started. Yeah, don't even get me started. Of course it is.

0: Be positive.
1: Be positive, indeed, indeed. You talked about water prices going up. About 4 weeks ago or a month ago, I paid monthly, and they sent me a notice saying that my monthly payments were going up from $43 to $60, which is a 40% increase. Now, how they could possibly justify that kind of an increase in this economic climate, I have no idea. And I just got my quarterly bill, which is $389. $389, which is absolutely outrageous. And I've been meaning to write to them and just haven't gotten around to it yet. But I don't know how they can justify that kind of money.
0: Well, yeah, I mean, this is the independent regulator who yesterday released its findings on Icon Water. And we'll get them to explain a little bit later why all of a sudden costs are going up as much as they have. But yeah, I think it's going to be a bit of a shock to a lot of people. Helen, a lot of people, but keep listening and we'll find out exactly some of the reasoning why this might happen. Nice to hear from you. Stay warm today, Helen.
1: You too. Thanks, Ross. Have a good day.
0: You too. Bye-bye. Bye-bye. Well done, everybody, including Dawn, Craig in Tuggers, John in Lynham, Jeff 2650, Harry in Everett, Alison in Conda, Jeff in Watson, Babs in Palmerston, Trish, Kerry in Palmerston. Did I say that already? Anyway, it doesn't matter. This, of course...
2: No, it hasn't been a business to me. No, I've never tried to make a business.
0: Josephine Baker. Goodness gracious me. Josephine Baker, born on this day, 1906, Josephine Baker was, and this...
3: Probably that was the toughest part in my tennis career.
0: Rafael Nadal, of course, the tennis great. And a couple of people have said, my favourite tennis player ever. He's 40 today. Rafael Nadal, happy birthday. Three clues. If you can identify any of those three songs, go right ahead. So far, 85% of you are saying, should Australia stick with the AUKUS deal? No. 85% are saying no. 6 o'clock.
4: ABC News. Good morning, I'm Anna Vito. Defence Minister Richard Marles says it was always the government's preference to buy three second-hand Virginia-class submarines from the United States. The government has announced Australia will buy three used US subs in the 2030s rather than two used and one new, as was originally proposed. The government argues three second-hand vessels will be considerably simpler to operate. Mr. Marles has told a summit organised by the Australian newspaper the new arrangement is the better option for Australia, and it was the US which had been insisting Australia buy a new sub.
5: Our preference actually from the outset would have been to have in-service submarines, because what it would mean was that we were operating a consistent class of submarines. It's not what was then available in terms of the sustainment and production schedule that America had to offer.
4: Donald Trump has named a housing official to be the acting director of national intelligence in the US, a role which oversees 18 agencies. North America correspondent Cayman Gok.
6: The US president announced Bill Pulte, who is currently director of the Federal Housing Finance Agency, to be the acting top intelligence chief. Mr. Pulte has no known experience in national intelligence, which has drawn criticism and concern from Democrats and Republicans in Congress. He is a close ally of Donald Trump and has over the past year pushed the Department of Justice to prosecute some Democrats and perceived enemies of the president. He will replace Tulsi Gabbard, who announced last month she was resigning after her husband was diagnosed with cancer. Cayman Gok, ABC News, Washington.
4: The Inspector General of Aged Care says assessors are quitting the industry in frustration over the lack of human override in the assessment system. A new algorithm called the Integrated Assessment Tool currently determines a person's eligibility for in-home aged care, and human assessors are unable to override it, even if they believe the decision is wrong. Inspector General Natalie Siegel-Brown says that's led to more people not receiving an appropriate level of care.
7: I'm hearing from assessors who are leaving because they're concerned about the lack of human override and the results that are coming through. I'm hearing concerns from bodies that are suggesting that it's easier to go for residential aged care, which is not a positive outcome, I wouldn't have thought, if people don't need a residential aged care package.
4: The latest cost of living report from the ACT Council of Social Service is warning inflation has left a growing number of Canberrans under increasing financial pressure. Caitlin Maloney reports.
8: According to ActCos's 2026 cost of living report, essential goods and services in Canberra have skyrocketed in price. with the cost of fuel increasing by 48.6% between 2020 and 2025. The report finds housing is the most significant driver of cost of living pressures due to rising utility prices, rate increases, and growing property prices. It makes several recommendations to the ACT government, including calling for an ongoing commitment to funding for food relief and support for low-income households to pay energy bills.
4: The Property Council of Australia is calling for the ACT government to speed up building approvals to keep up with demand for new housing in Canberra. It says building approvals for new housing in the territory fell by 29.9% in April. The council's ACT Executive Director, Ashley Berry, says the current rate of building approvals determines future supply.
9: We need to make sure that approvals are coming through now, because it takes anywhere from 3 to 4 years or even longer sometimes to actually go from approvals to a finished product.
4: Meanwhile, the federal government says more than 25,000 people have started an apprenticeship in housing construction in the past 10 months under its key apprenticeship program. It's aimed at boosting the number of construction workers through a $10,000 incentive to assist with costs such as tools, equipment and fuel. The government says it's part of a plan to boost housing supply. And in sport, ACT Brumbies winger Corey Toole says veteran prop James Slipper is well placed to play on next season. Slipper broke the record for the most Super Rugby appearances this year when he edged past Wyatt Crockett's record of 202 games. Toole says the 36-year-old could definitely play on next season.
10: Yeah, I hope he does. Physically, I know he can. He's one of the best loose heads in Australia at the moment. So, yeah, hopefully he can go around for one more.
4: Canberra's weather: cloudy showers, northwesterly winds of 25 to 35 kilometres per hour and a forecast top of 13 degrees. There is a severe weather warning for damaging winds throughout the southern ranges today, including for alpine areas of the ACT. And there's a sheep graziers warning in effect for the entire capital region. Right now it's 11 degrees at the airport, but feels closer to 3. ABC News.
11: Good morning. Welcome to AM. I'm Melissa Clark in Canberra, coming to you from Ngunnawal country and acknowledging other custodians. Israeli strikes on southern Lebanon have continued overnight, despite the US president's insistence he'd convinced Israel and Hezbollah to stop attacking each other. Donald Trump's intervention did succeed in pressuring Israeli Prime Minister Benjamin Netanyahu to cancel planned strikes on the Lebanese capital, Beirut. But the future of the broader Lebanon conflict remains unclear, and residents in both Israel and Lebanon are worried about how it will play out. Middle East correspondent Matthew Doran reports.
12: On the highway leading to Israel's north, the traffic is much lighter than what it usually is. We pass a semi-trailer fully laden with pallets of artillery shells. A reminder, the fighting is far from over.
13: I've lived in Metula since November, but I've been in the north for the past 8 years.
12: Sitting at a cafe, we meet Yael Brody.
13: We don't care how, it needs to end. We cannot continue living like this, and we cannot leave this area, because if we surrender to the people that are trying to kill us, we're losing our country.
12: A short drive away in the kibbutz of Misgav Am, Alicia Morduk says there's a disconnect between what's happening in her community and what the rest of the country is experiencing.
14: I think I feel forgotten and lied to a little bit, because life is completely normal in Tel Aviv, but life is not normal for us here.
15: There is no ceasefire inside Lebanon, and the IDF continues its operations against Hezbollah.
12: Israel's defence minister is Israel Katz.
15: The test for the policy of protecting the communities will be simple and will become clear in the coming days, whether the firing on the communities stops or whether there will be firing on the communities, and then we will attack Dahia in Beirut.
12: It's a threat, or perhaps a promise, seemingly at odds with what the US President Donald Trump said less than 24 hours earlier, that he'd spoken to both sides and they committed not to attack each other. That was a call which reportedly included an expletive-laden character assessment of the Israeli Prime Minister. Benjamin Netanyahu is facing immense political pressure to expand the war in Lebanon, his far-right National Security Minister Itamar Ben-Gvir demanding he push back against the White House and attack the Lebanese capital. In Beirut's southern suburbs, shopkeeper Yahya Halek has packed his life into the back of his van.
16: Is there anyone who isn't exhausted? From one displacement to another and then another. I'm tired.
12: He fled Dahir yesterday as the threat of Israeli strikes on the so-called Hezbollah stronghold suburb loomed.
17: Of course, every person is afraid. After years of

0: Or people have become numb and exhausted. We're all fed up, but we still fear for the children and the women. In the end, there's nothing more precious than life.
1: It's a sentiment shared, albeit for different reasons, on the other side of the border, as Mizgab Am resident Ron Ohana explains.
2: We just want peace and quiet. We want to be in a stable situation. We want to be able to be outside and not fear of missiles or drones.
1: This is Matthew Doran on the Israel-Lebanon border, reporting for AM.
3: A massive cleanup operation has been underway in cities across Ukraine after a wave of Russian strikes on residential areas, which killed at least 22 people and injured more than 100. Moscow says it's stepping up its attacks in retaliation for Kyiv striking deeper into parts of Ukraine that Russia now occupies. Europe Bureau Chief Mazoe Ford reports.
4: Ukraine had been expecting a major Russian assault, and when it came, there was destruction and devastation far and wide. Ukrainian President Volodymyr Zelensky said 73 missiles and more than 600 drones rained down in the overnight attack. The capital Kyiv and Dnipro in central Ukraine suffered the most. One of the drones hit the Kyiv apartment block where Olha Mudra and her six-year-old daughter Natalia were sleeping.
5: Everything was covered with smoke. We couldn't understand what was happening. It was some kind of apocalypse.
4: Russian President Vladimir Putin says the strikes were in retaliation for what he called a Ukrainian terrorist attack on a student dormitory in Luhansk in Russian-controlled eastern Ukraine last month. 21 people were killed. Kyiv says it was aiming for a drone command centre nearby. Ukraine's armed forces have stepped up their aerial assaults in parts of the country Russia is occupying and are focusing a lot of their efforts on highways that Moscow uses to deliver troops and supplies to the front line. They've developed long-range AI-powered drones capable of making pinpoint strikes on moving targets from far away.
6: It's significant because Ukrainian forces are paralyzing Russian movements in areas where Russians felt safe for years to operate.
4: Katerina Stepanenko, the Russia team lead at think tank the Institute for the Study of War, says the strikes have become so frequent and effective, the war has entered a new phase.
6: A lot of Ukrainian planning has been reactive, right? So how do I repel personnel that is attacking my positions at this time? Now Ukrainians are thinking more operationally. So they're looking at the whole battlefield and they're thinking, how do we find vulnerabilities in Russian lines?
4: But she and other analysts caution this doesn't mean the tide has turned. John Loff is head of foreign policy at Russia-focused think tank, the New Eurasian Strategy Centre.
7: I don't think that we should just conclude that, you know, the Ukrainians now have suddenly, against the odds, have a winning hand and they're going to end up defeating the Russian army, because I think that's very far from the case. Russia still possesses some significant advantages in terms of the size of its economy, the size of its defence industry, of course, the size of its population.
4: As both sides increase their attacks, any hope of reviving peace talks seems bleak, especially while the US, which has led negotiations up to now, is distracted with the war in Iran.
3: Mazoe Ford reporting. Back home, the Defence Minister and Defence Department Secretary are both insisting Australia always wanted to receive 3 second-hand Virginia-class submarines from the US as part of the AUKUS pact. The comments contradict what had previously been agreed between Australia, the US and the UK as the optimal pathway for collaboration on developing new nuclear-powered submarines. The change comes as concern about AUKUS grows within Labor's caucus and its broader party membership. Political reporter Sarah Tomevska has more.
8: It's not always that clear that one side or the other initiates.
9: Someone has to raise it first, right? It's not
10: a testy exchange in Senate estimates as Liberal Senator James Patterson questioned Defence Secretary Megan Quinn over news Australia will acquire 3 second-hand Virginia-class submarines from the US as part of the AUKUS pact.
8: Australia's position is that we would always have had a preference for 3 in service.
9: Really?
10: At a defence summit last night, Defence Minister Richard Marles doubled down.
11: Actually, this is a really good outcome for us. It's better financially, and we're pleased that America is able to do this.
10: The optimal pathway announced in 2023 was for Australia to get two in-service Virginias and one new submarine. Green

0: Senator David Shoebridge labouring the point.
1: You can't have two optimal pathways.
2: You can absolutely have two constrained optimal pathways.
3: AUKUS is not only doing damage to the Australian public purse, it's now destroying the English language.
0: While several defence experts say the new arrangement won't really change much, Labor backbencher Ed Husic had other views as he broke rank to demand the Prime Minister hold a new caucus vote on AUKUS, underscoring concerns held by Labor's rank and file.
4: I mean, this is a great understatement, but you've seen within the broader movement a general disquiet about the nature of the deal itself.
0: As unease resurfaces among Labor members. Former Minister Peter Garrett is launching a public inquiry into AUKUS, while union boss Sally McManus suggests the pact will likely be debated at Labor's national conference next month. But AUKUS sceptic and security expert Sam Roggeveen points out concerns aren't just coming from the left.
5: There are senior figures in the Liberal Party that are now showing real public concern. I would point to James Patterson's recent speech at the press club and also Joe Hockey.
0: James Patterson has argued Australia needs to think about an AUKUS plan B in case the deal falls through or is delayed. Here's Sam Roggeveen again.
5: Submarines are really just a way to deliver sensors and weapons to a target. So they're designed to sink ships and sink other submarines at very long range. There are other ways to do that. So we don't want a submarine gap, but on the other hand, we don't want these AUKUS submarines at any price. If the price becomes excessive, then we're just going to have to get creative and think of other ways to get the same capabilities.
6: Sam Roggeveen there from the Lowy Institute, ending that report from Sarah Tomevska in Canberra. And that's Early AM for today. I'm Melissa Clark. The time now, it's 6:15.
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8: Yes, it's your hump day edition of The Breakfast Show with me, Ross Solly. Great to be with you. It is winter, let me tell you. Yesterday afternoon, holy moly, what was that all about?

We're running a poll this morning. You heard it on AM and we've been talking about. So just on the whole AUKUS deal, and on the weekend it was decided that instead of getting two used subs and one new sub, we're now getting two used subs. In fact, we're now getting three used. So I've just been distracted because I've got a couple of buffoons in front of me here in the studio, and that will become clearer in just a moment. So we're now getting three used subs, and defence is saying, yeah, this was all part of the deal. And Richard Miles is saying, this is great for Australia. This is a win. But I'm asking you this morning for our poll question, should Australia stick with AUKUS? Yes or no? Should Australia stick with the AUKUS sub deal? Sorry, I should clarify that. Should Australia stick with the AUKUS sub deal? Yes or no? 0467 922666. So far, 88% of you are saying no. It's time to walk away from this submarine deal. If you'd like to vote in our poll, you just send in yes or no to 0467 922666. Quite a few people texting in as well, just putting some more skin on the bone on why they feel that way. I'll read those texts out in a moment. Just letting you know what else is coming up on the show. There's going to be a bit of a political bombshell locally today, and we'll bring you information about that a little bit later on the show. But it is going to shake up local politics a little bit, and we'll talk about that a little bit later on. We're also going to get the independent regulator in very soon to chat about the reasoning behind his decision to increase our water and sewerage prices by 6.3%. That's for the average typical residential customer. 6.3% your water bills will go up. And we'll get him in to explain the logic behind all of that.

0: all of that. It is a cold morning, although not as cold as you might think. I got this text message through from Andrew in... who's this from? Yeah, Andrew. Good morning, Ross. Very lonely on my walk around the lake this morning. No joggers or cyclists. The weather is not that bad. And the wind has dropped down. They should come down and enjoy the morning, says Andrew. But then a different Andrew, this is Andrew in Amaru, says, good morning, farm boy. It is cold today and breezy. And I heard about a bombshell too. Do I need to get out of bed or should I avoid these damaging winds and bombshells by keeping the curtains closed and having a doona day? Look, it's up to you. Far be it for me to suggest that you be recalcitrant, which is our word of the day. Today, recalcitrant. Because yesterday, Andrew Barr had a bit of a spray at our friends across the border in Yass Valley, suggesting they're being a little bit recalcitrant about their wishes for ACT water. And basically saying, what are you going to give us in return? How about you give us that new suburb? We'd quite like that. So let's move the border. Recalcitrant, it is our word of the day. Our three clues to the news. Do you recognise any of those three songs this morning? 0467922666. Yeah, just on the subs, Gus says, since we're downscaling to 3U subs, will we be getting a few freebies from the dealer to make up for it? Maybe the rubber floor mats, rust proofing and some fluffy dice thrown in. If so, what more could we expect for the money? And this texter says, 3 used subs is significantly easier than a mixed bag. Do you have any idea how difficult the trial and proving of a new vessel is? If you're testing a new Bushmaster and the roof sprung a leak, you'd simply have a wet head. Or if you made a mistake with the steering, now go experience that underwater. Graham from Monash says, no, scrap the subs, but stick with developing underwater drones. Dawn says, it makes the French ones look even better. And on that, John in Goulburn says, Ross and crew, we should have stayed with the original contract for the French to build subs in Australia. We would have subs by now. Instead, Scott Morrison and his government cancelled the contract and has now indebted this and future generations with an enormous debt. And on the fallout from Grace Tame having a podcast on the ABC, this is Sick and Tired of Turner, who says Grace Tame is a radical anti-Jewish activist whose appointment as an ABC podcaster is another example of the ABC's activist left organisational culture.
1: Afternoons with Alice Matthews.
2: Hello, Alice. How are you?
3: Yeah,
2: so
3: good,
2: many
3: thanks.
2: Topics and so little time.
3: Well, yeah, isn't that just local radio?
2: It's gorgeous. Absolutely gorgeous.
3: Glad you're enjoying it, Woz.
1: Afternoons on 666 ABC Canberra.

0: You know, these two, they're just cacking themselves, laughing at their own joke. They're so funny. So funny. Hello, Mary.
1: Good morning, Robert.
0: Hello, Grace.
1: Morning, Ross.
0: Okay, go on. Tell the listener what you're doing. Go on. Share the joke with them. And again, if people are listening, maybe the Anti-Discrimination Commissioner or someone, if you're listening, just get your tape recorder ready. In fact, press record right now. Go on. Tell us what you're doing.
1: Well, we can't take full credit for this. It was a collaboration with Anchor McGibbon or Ainsley McGibbon.
0: Geez, what the hell?
1: And Mary and I may be wearing name tags.
0: Yeah.
2: Just to help you out, Ross.
0: It's hilarious, but unfortunately, no, I didn't actually. Yeah. I think you'll find if you go back and listen to the tape, and I ran it past a few people post-show yesterday, and they all said, I don't know what anyone's talking about. I can hear clearly what you're saying, Ross.
1: Mm-hmm.
0: And then I said, I've got to go, Mum. I've got other stuff to do. The funny thing is, though, like the writing is so, I can't even read it from here. So my eyes are so bad because I'm old. So okay. No, just don't.
2: We'll fix it.
0: Yeah. Anyway, Mary Good's in here today because, well, yesterday, obviously there was a bit of a tirade, and Ains and Grace sort of teamed up against me, and a lot of people were stopping me in the street afterwards and saying, Ross, I wonder if there'll be any ramifications for that behaviour. And lo and behold, I find out that today Ainsley's a manager.
1: Sorry.

0: It's just...
1: What is going... Oh, yeah, you laugh at me. What? Okay. No, I'm going to describe what happened here. So Mary, who's thinking this is very, very funny, poking fun at me, took her sticky name tag off because she wanted to write it a bit clearer, stuck it on a... put it on her desk, but on a couple of pieces of paper that were there underneath, wrote it and then couldn't unstick it.
0: And it was taking all the font off. Now I can't read my notes. Oh, no.
1: Ah, and people laugh at me. And people laugh at me. Anyway, 23 minutes past six. It is cold this morning. Poor old Rob in the newsroom, who's just joining us from Darwin. He's come down, the Whistler. We're talking here with the Roger Whittaker of ABC Canberra. We said, how are you going, Rob? You ready for winter? And he goes, I'm over it already.
0: It's been one day.
1: It's going to be tough for him, isn't it? I feel for him. And was he saying he got rid of his big heavy coats before he came to Canberra?
2: Yes, he did. I did suggest a big puffer coat.
1: You did suggest
2: him.
1: That? Yep.
2: Yeah. But he's not so keen. But maybe he'll change his mind in a few weeks.
0: Yeah, once the frosts start to coming.
1: Yeah. Yep. No, that will keep him on his toes. Just quickly, before we do all of that, though, I need to just...

0: Yeah, Ross at ABC. Are you okay, Mary? You look like you've got tears rolling down there. Are you okay?
1: No, I'm just laughing at the fact that I can't read my notes because the sticky label, which was meant to be a joke on you, Ross, is now being a joke on me. Because...
0: Yeah, and listeners are going to be surprised about that, that would work out that way. Yeah. Got a letter here, ross at abc.net.

0: clamouring and making lots of noise. We didn't know how to spell the word. Join the club, Alex. Join the club. At least you're only a kid. We didn't know how to spell the word, but we knew from Mum's tone of voice what it meant. In short, shut up. And for sound of the year, remember we were talking about sound of the year, the mating call of a male koala. Mm-hmm. You should go to YouTube and do a search. I have had lots of laughs from hearing the sound. Yeah, but anyway, I'm going to go there. The mating call of the male koala. Thank you for your wit and good humour. Signed, Mr. Alex Northside. Thank you, Alex. Great suggestions there. Our word of the day today, though, is recalcitrant. Great word. First, I think, caught everyone's attention when former Prime Minister Paul Keating used it to describe Mahathir Mohamad. 26 past six. No point asking you, Mary, because you've ripped all your notes up with your sticker, little sticker folly there that sort of backfired on you. Grace, what have you got for us this morning? I should say this. Strong wind warning, by the way.
1: Yes.
0: For much of the region today, up to 90 kilometres an hour.
1: Yeah, Braidwood and Goulburn in particular, some areas affected.
0: Yep.
1: But also parts of the ACT as well. Experience some damaging winds.
0: Yep. The only place that's not is if you're walking past this studio where there's a lot of hot air at the moment, it seems. Anyway, go on.
1: So just a really lovely story. We know the census is coming up, but I don't know if you saw on the weekend, New South Wales participated in a dolphin census. So it was a citizen science project. More than 500 people registered and completed. It was a 1 hour count of dolphins that they could see, you know, on the coast, all up and down. People were on cliffs, people were on kayaks.
0: Yeah. So not in Yass or Braidwood. People didn't take part.
1: No, they didn't.
0: They maybe took part, but they just sent in zero.
1: Exactly.
0: How many dolphins did you see recently? Zero. Where are you? Main Street of Yass.
1: But that they found that there's 19 separate dolphin and small whale species found across New South Wales, and many of them are seasonal species, so they come out, you know, at different times of year.
0: Do they?
1: Yes. But I thought, you know, we have our own adult census, now there's a dolphin census. I just thought it was really cute.
0: What should we have a census for in the AC? We're not doing kangaroos, so that's we're writing that straight off. There's people, enough times people have been counting
1: kangaroos. A construction census.
0: Oh, yeah. You know what I reckon we should do? Toilets. And by chance, we have the ACT's toilet czar here with us this morning. Mary Good.
2: Yep. I actually have toilet updates for you, Ross.
0: I would not have seen that coming.
2: Yes. So when you know how I used to go out on Toilet Tuesday quite regularly? Well, all started because of Dunlop. They were doing a consultation.
0: Dunlop Dunny.
2: So anyway, that toilet has progressed quite a lot since I went out and had a look at the site. So construction commenced in January this year near the playground on Shoebridge Circuit. The toilet facility has been craned into place as works continue for external cladding, artwork, lighting, and screening and planting, and work expected to be completed this month, Ross.
0: Goodness gracious me. Yep, keep going.
2: And one more.
0: Toilets are. Is this another toilet story?
2: Yep, another toilet story. Okay. Yeah. Down a toilet. I've also been out there to talk about their lack of toilets. Design is underway for a new toilet facility. It's going to be at the Downer local shops on Frensham Place, and it's planned to be built between the local shops at Frensham Place and the playing field.
0: Dude, that's so
2: awesome.
0: There
2: you go, Ross.
0: There you go, folks.
1: Making things happen.
0: The toilet czar. Do you know what would be hilarious? And I'm looking forward to seeing this a little bit later on this morning. When you both remove your stupid stickers and all the wool comes off your jumper there and you walk around for the rest of the day with a big patch in your jumper and people say, why are you wearing that jumper with a horrible patch on it?
1: Fashion, Ross. It's fashion.
0: Yeah, maybe. It's a good look anyway. Well done, both of you. Fantastic. Thank you. Our poll this morning, should Australia stick with the AUKUS submarine deal? So far, let me do a quick update. It's a yes or no. Should Australia stick with the current AUKUS deal? So far, 87% of you are saying no. 13% are saying yes. Our three clues to the news. Give us a call, send us a text, 6:30.
3: ABC News. Good morning. I'm Anna Vito. Defence Minister Richard Marles says changes to the AUKUS pathway, which mean Australia will buy 3 second-hand American submarines, are a much better outcome for the country. It was announced at the weekend that instead of buying 2 used Virginia-class submarines and 1 new, all 3 vessels delivered to Australia in the 2030s will be used subs. Speaking to a summit organised

0: Advised by the Australian newspaper, Richard Marles says the new plan has been the preference all along.
1: So in what is already a very complicated endeavour, we need to be chasing simplicity as much as we can. And so actually this is a really good outcome for us. It's better financially, and we're pleased that America is able to do this.
0: Australia hopes to kickstart negotiations on a new treaty with Solomon Islands as the Pacific nation's new Prime Minister visits Canberra. His Foreign Affairs reporter Stephen Gidgets.
2: Prime Minister Matthew Wale will hold talks with Anthony Albanese and top Foreign Affairs officials in Canberra as he kicks off his first overseas trip since seizing the top job last month. There's been a fierce contest between China and Australia in Solomon Islands, which signed a contentious security agreement with Beijing in 2022. Australia believes it has a good opportunity to push back with Mr. Wale as Prime Minister. It's already signalled it would like to sign a new strategic treaty with Solomon Islands, but it's not yet clear if Mr. Wale will agree to kick-start negotiations.
0: A massive clean-up operation is underway in cities across Ukraine after a wave of Russian strikes on residential areas which have killed at least 22 people and injured more than 100. Is Europe correspondent Mazoe Ford.
3: Ukraine says 73 missiles and more than 600 drones rained down in the overnight attack. Moscow says it was retaliating for Kyiv striking parts of Ukraine that are now occupied by Russia. A report by the Institute for the Study of War has found Ukraine's armed forces have stepped up their aerial assaults on these areas, targeting highways that Moscow uses to move troops and supplies. Katerina Stepanenko was one of the report's authors.
4: It's significant because Ukrainian forces are paralyzing Russian movements in areas where Russians felt safe for years to operate.
3: Russia has threatened more retaliatory attacks.
0: Israeli strikes on claimed Hezbollah targets in southern Lebanon have continued after the US president held a reportedly angry phone call with Israel's prime minister. Middle East correspondent Matthew Doran.
5: Benjamin Netanyahu had announced he'd attack the Lebanese capital, Beirut, until Donald Trump picked up the phone and convinced him not to in what's been reported as a fiery discussion with an expletive-laden character assessment of the Israeli leader. But Benjamin Netanyahu is facing immense political pressure to continue and indeed expand his country's war in Lebanon. To that point, strikes have continued to hit some of southern Lebanon's major population centres, including the cities of Nabatea and Tyre, while Hezbollah retaliatory rocket and drone launches against Israeli forces and communities seem to have eased for now. Matthew Doran, ABC News, Haifa, Northern Israel.
0: The Property Council of Australia is calling for the ACT government to use the upcoming budget to expand stamp duty concessions and help more people buy homes in Canberra. The council says people buying newly built apartments should be eligible for stamp duty concessions, which would expand the scheme currently only available to people buying units off the plan. The Property Council's Ashley Berry says those changes would improve market access for first home buyers.
6: Extending that definition to the first sale would mean that the 2,500 apartments currently sitting on the market would be open for purchase and open for demand for first homeowners.
0: Sport and the Australian men's cricket team has beaten Pakistan by 41 runs in the second game of their one-day series in Lahore. Australia was sent in to bat and made 9 for 231 from 50 overs, with Cameron Green and Josh Inglis making half centuries. The tourists then dismissed Pakistan for 190, with Nathan Ellis taking 4 wickets. The series is tied at 1-1, with the deciding third match to be played tomorrow night Australian time. And Cricket Victoria has announced its plans to merge the Stars and Renegades into a single Melbourne team in the Big Bash League and to sell its remaining licence to a private investor. It's unclear whether the Stars and Renegades will compete under their current brands in the upcoming summer season. Canberra's weather: cloudy, showers and northwesterly winds of 25 to 35 kilometres per hour. A forecast top of just 13 degrees today. A sheep graziers warning current for the ACT and all surrounding districts. It's 11 degrees at the airport now, but feels closer to 4. ABC News.
7: When Valerie Brown graduated university in the 40s, she was one of 3 women in a cohort of 600 men. Now in her 90s, she only recently gave up supervising PhD students. Meet Professor Val Brown on Mornings Today.
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0: Echoing. Ellie from Kayleen says, recalcitrant, that's my word of the day today, is a perennial word of the day in my family. It's always been used to describe anyone or anything inconvenient, often used in the same sentence describing something has been made by Bastards Incorporated. Also, Ross, you sound a bit like a frustrated substitute teacher asking two girls down the back of the room to share their joke with the class if it's so funny. Yeah, exactly, Ellie, and I can tell you, I'm almost at the stage where I need to call in the principal to try and get a bit of order. Although, when I did that yesterday, I said I've got a couple of recalcitrant staff members. The principal responded by promoting one of them to a manager just for today. So, go figure. It is The Breakfast Show with me, Ross Solly. Now, we're doing a poll this morning. Should Australia stick with the AUKUS submarine deal? Because initially we thought we were getting two used subs and one new sub, and then we've learned on the weekend that, in fact, actually, no, we're going to give you three used subs. Do you think that we should still go ahead with it and say, yeah, it's okay, we can deal with that, no problem at all, just make sure you give it a bit of a steam clean before you give it to us, and everything will be sweet? Or should we say, no, that's not what we agreed with, we can save ourselves billions of dollars here, let's go off and find another solution. Yes or no, 0467 922 666. Should Australia stick with the AUKUS submarine deal? Yes or no? So far, 87% of you are saying no. This is from H. Ross, of course we should stick with the AUKUS deal. The whole premise of AUKUS is to offer a military and operationally benefit for all three nations. There is no other option apart from perhaps developing strategic, read, nuclear weapons. Anyone suggesting otherwise or that we somehow don't need this submarine capability is delusional. This texter, what would the bright sparks questioning AUKUS suggest the alternate solutions might be? More NDIS? More welfare? They're all speaking from a position of self-centred entitlement. Unless they speak from a position of strategic or military awareness, they should go back to their delusional cornflakes, says this listener. Paul says, maybe it's my advanced years, but I was under the impression that for hundreds of billions of dollars, we were getting new subs, period. Someone else says it's worse. Scott Morrison seems to be wrapped up completely in defence-related organisations delivering or assessing AUKUS. Somebody else says if we'd gone with the French subs, any modern nuclear navy would simply blow us out of the water. And another listener says, I would think this whole submarine debacle is giving Macron a little I told you so moment. And Rachel in the gym working out. Good morning, Ross. Golly gosh, what a diabolical and preposterous message we have been sold regarding AUKUS. It sounds so unbelievable. Please, we always preferred three second-hand subs. When does this get called out? Keep warm. Yes, you too, Rachel. And Aquaman Anon says, they're not used, Ross. They're pre-loved. Only been sailed to conflict zones on every second Sunday. Yep, if you want to take part in our poll this morning, should we stick with the AUKUS submarine deal? Yes or no, 0467 922 666. Our three clues to the news this morning, quite a few. The third song actually is proving problematic. Oh, come on, you must know the third song. Oh, maybe not. It's a tricky one. 1-300-681-666, 1-300-681-666, 0467-922-666. Coming up this half hour, we're going to get the independent regulator on to talk about how he went about deciding that our water and sewerage prices should go up on average by about 6%. What was the numbers that he crunched? How did he land at that figure? And did he take into account people who are going to find it very, very tough to deal with a 6% rise? And later on this morning, a bit of a political bombshell in ACT politics is going to unfold today. And we're going to bring you a story on that, an exclusive, later on this morning. So keep listening for that.
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Oh, how good is that song? It is such a good song. I just, and you know, today's a perfect day to play it because it is a hazy shade of winter at the moment. There is a strong wind warning for a lot of the listening area this morning. We could get gusts of up to 90 kilometres an hour. So far, the wind's at around 28 kilometres an hour. And pretty gusty. We're heading for a top today, the Bureau tells us, of around 13, with some more showers as well. Since 9 o'clock yesterday, we've had 12 millimetres, although people on the text line this morning have already been telling me in some parts they've had a lot more than that. Jan from Bayview, Kylie from Denman Prospect. I knew some of you would come up with this. Helen in Girralang. Who else? I'm talking here about the third song. Saskia Mabin's got it. Of course, Saskia Mabin. If Saskia Mabin didn't get this, I'd be very disappointed with her. Very disappointed. Here are the three clues to the news again. Yeah, give us a call. Send us a text if you can help us out. Got a lovely message here from Bridget, 2900, currently in Darwin. Rob, our resident whistler, also one of the news bosses upstairs, says he's over winter already because he's just come from Darwin. Bridget says, reassure Rob that it's lovely and warm in Darwin. That'll make him feel good. Peter in Cook says, Ross, calling out Israel's lawless actions in the middle.

0: from Darwin. Bridget says, reassure Rob that it's lovely and warm in Darwin. That'll make him feel good. Peter in Cook says, Ross, calling out Israel's lawless actions in the Middle East is not anti-Semitism. Bravo, Grace Tame. On the subs situation, this texter says, the French are currently laughing into their café au lait about AUKUS. I do like the suggestion of a caucus on AUKUS by the ex-minister, but only because it sounds like something out of Alice in Wonderland. Another texter says we should receive at least an additional submarine as no longer receiving a new submarine. Yep, so our poll question this morning is, do you think, given that the rules have now changed, do you think we should stick with the AUKUS submarine deal? It's a yes or a no on 0467 92266. And so far, 87% of you are saying no, 13% of you are saying yes. So, yep, just text in yes or no to 0467 92266. And if you want to sort of explain a little bit more why you feel the way you do, then send a separate text and you can explain it to us.
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0: So you may have heard yesterday afternoon on The Drive Show with Georgia Stein, the ACT's economic regulator released its annual update to the maximum prices that Icon Water can charge for regulated water and sewage. This is from the 1st of July. This will kick in. They basically said that for the average customer, prices can increase by 6.3%. Now, that is around $91 a year. So how did the regulator come up with that figure? Why do they think this was fair? Richard Owens is the senior commissioner from the Independent Competition and Regulatory Commission and joins us this morning. Richard, good morning to you.
6: Good morning, Ross.
0: And thanks for joining us to explain it all. So maybe just first of all, just to set out for the listener this morning, how did you arrive at this figure?
6: Yeah, so yesterday the Commission released an annual update to the maximum prices Icon Water can charge ACT customers for water and sewerage services. We determined that that maximum price will increase by about 6.3% for an average residential customer and 6 to 6.8% for business customers. So that's about an extra $90 a year for an average residential customer. Now, Icon determines the actual prices it will charge customers based on that maximum, and it will notify them to customers before the 1st of July.
0: So what did you go through? What numbers did you crunch? How did you arrive at that being a fair figure?
6: Yeah, great question. I'll sort of explain it because it's a slightly complex process in two parts. What we do is every 5 years, we do a really comprehensive review of Icon Water's prices, and we consult with the public on that. We get a proposal from Icon on how much investment it thinks it needs to deliver safe and reliable water services. And then we run the ruler over that, and we only allow them to recover what we think is prudent and efficient. So we did that back in 2023, and we approved a forecast increase of about 6%. That was to reflect inflation and a large amount of investment to upgrade and maintain their network. And then this year, what we do is sort of an annual update. So we look at what's the change in inflation and other key costs. And this year it was slightly higher at 6.3%.
0: Yeah. So 2023, that you set that figure, that was in your five-year review that you do. Every year since then, the prices have gone up more. I think last year they went up by about $100, didn't they, last year?
6: Yeah, look, every year it's about the same. So it's about that 6% rate. So what we do is there's a number of sort of government fees and charges that we forecast, and then we check the actual amount that Icon pays for that. And then we also have to update for any new government regulatory obligations. So this year, the main one was new government requirements for individual meters in multi-unit apartment dwellings. So we looked at that and made sure Icon had gone through a prudent process to get multiple bids, had sort of looked at all the options and decided that they needed $3.7 million to comply with that. That's the reason for the slightly higher increase this year.
0: As part of your remit, Richard Owens, do you also have to take into account other cost of living pressures, you know, whether people are struggling already to pay their bills? Do you take any of that into account, or is that not part of your modus operandi?
6: Yeah, absolutely. Yeah, we have to balance sort of having safe, reliable water and sewage services. We have to look at cost of living and

0: affordability for customers. Our primary duty is actually to ACT water and electricity customers as a commission, and we also look at environmental factors. In 2023, ICON proposed a very large investment program. We allowed 100 million less than what they asked for, so we knocked off quite a bit because we're really trying to manage affordability. If you don't invest in the short term, you will sort of see need for greater long-term investment or a decline in quality.
1: So, were you satisfied that most Canberrans, Richard Owens, will be able to deal with a 6% increase, or do you have concerns that for some, this is going to be really, really hard for them to pay an extra $90 a year?
0: Yeah, look, we're very conscious of that, and we're conscious that it comes on top of sort of other price rises, electricity prices we set last week, general cost of living prices. There are a number of support schemes for people that do struggle, in addition to the factors we take into account. ICON Water can provide support, and the ACT government also provides a rebate of up to $800 a year for pensioners and others that can qualify for that rebate.
1: So you're satisfied that there are enough safeguards in place, Richard Owens, to justify a 6% increase, and that it's not going to send some people to the wall?
0: Look, I know some people will find this difficult within our remit of balancing what's needed and what's prudent and efficient to make sure we can supply safe and reliable water. We felt that that was the minimum ICON could get by with without risking an impact on customer services. I guess it's up to the ACT government if they think some customers need more support, but that's not something we can control.
1: No, and we will be talking to the Finance Minister, Rachel Stephen-Smith, after 7 o'clock. So I will ask her whether she's comfortable with it and thinks that people will be able to get by. And if listeners want to have their say this morning, you know how to contact me. Just a couple of questions on the text line, which I'm glad you're on because you can answer these because I have no idea. This listener says, shouldn't the supply charges that we pay go a fair way to cover infrastructure upgrades?
0: Yeah, that's right. So the price we set is sort of two parts. There's a fixed supply charge, and then there's also a charge for the water you use. Some businesses also pay additional sewerage charges, but residential customers don't. So most of this infrastructure is recovered in that fixed supply charge, which is increasing by 6%.
1: Okay, and Andy from Corwell says, regarding water increases, why do commercial customers always pay more? I think they've gone up by 6.3%. Is that right? Why do commercial customers always pay more? It's another hit on ACT businesses. Like the health levy, businesses will need to increase their prices, contributing to rising inflation. Can you explain that one for Andy, please, Richard?
0: Yeah, it's not so much that businesses pay more, it's just that there's a wider range. So for residential customers, it's 6.3% for everyone. For business, it's between 6.0 and 6.8 because for some businesses, they use more water, so therefore they pay more. Other businesses use less water, so they pay less. So it really is an average of 6.3 for everyone, but for some businesses, it will vary depending on how much water and wastewater you use.
1: Is it logical, though, to expect then that businesses will then pass on those cost rises to customers, so it'll be another inflationary pressure?
0: Look, it's possible. As part of this 5-yearly reset, we do sort of consult and signal these prices for the next 5 years. I know not everyone reads our reports, but we do try to signal that well in advance, so people can plan that 5 years out, and this isn't a surprise. But we do know it's one of many cost increases for households and businesses at the moment.
1: A texter says, as an ICON Water employee, I'm looking forward to my wages going up 6% in our next EBA negotiation. Well, I'm not quite sure that's what it's meant to go towards. And another texter says, water costs are ridiculous. There's no opportunity on a postage stamp size block to put a tank in. Is there competition? Well, there is competition, isn't there, Richard Owens, if people do want to shop around?
0: Look, there is an electricity and water. It really is primarily a what we call a natural monopoly, where ICON supplies it to you if you live within their network area, which is pretty much everyone on existing premises. You can do things to reduce your water usage. So we do have those water charges, including sort of a lower tier one charge for sort of the essential amount and a higher tier two charge. So that does encourage people to do things like putting in sort of recycled water systems or other things to reduce their costs.
1: And a final question for you, because I know you've got other things you've got to do. Adrian from Hackett says, and maybe this is a question for the minister, but you might have some inside intel on this, Richard Owens.

0: Why does the ACT government put fees and charges on ICON, which then passes them on to users? It is charging fees upon itself. Or is this the simple ACT government taxation by stealth, says Adrian from Hackett. Are you able to shed any light on that, Richard Owens?
1: Yeah, that's probably a question for government. The two main charges we're talking about here is one, sort of a water abstraction charge that everyone who takes water has to pay, so ICON has to pay that for the government, and also a utilities facilities tax that every water, electricity or gas business in the ACT pays the government for the land that their facilities are based on. So that's the two main taxes and charges we're talking about here.
0: Just one final text and then I'll let you go. My goodness, I have a $1,500 last water bill. I'll pay an extra $97.50 increase. That's a quarter. Yes, I use a lot of water, but I have a large garden. And I guess that's what people are getting their heads around this morning. Richard Owens.
1: Absolutely.
0: Good to chat with you. Thank you so much for coming on and explaining that to us. I appreciate it, Richard.
1: That's fine. Always good to talk to you. Thank you.
0: Thank you. That's Richard Owens. Just explaining how he came up with this figure. And I don't know what you think this morning, whether you think that's fair, whether you think the explanation that Richard Owens has just given for how he landed at this figure, whether you think that's reasonable. ActCOS will be joining us a little bit later on in the show because they've released their annual report today, and I'll be fascinated to hear what they think. Mick2619 says, regarding the cost of water, the more water we save, conserve in the household, the more the authorities have to charge us to recoup their running costs. And this texter says, Paul from Melbourne says, will the water company actually go to the extent of cutting off somebody's water? I mean, that's a life source. Will they actually do that, says Paul. Well, I heard ICON Water, they're on with Georgia last night on Drive, and they're explaining how it all works for them. And that there are facilities, there are resources in place to help people out who are doing it tough. And there's also ACT government assistance as well. But I'll put some of that to the finance minister after 7 o'clock. This listener says, if you're getting a $1,500 water bill every quarter, I'd be getting a tank. Yeah, dead right.
2: All in for reconciliation. Reconciliation Week on 666 ABC Canberra.
0: Yeah, don't forget, a little bit later on, a local political bombshell that is going to explode today. You'll hear it on this program a little bit later on this morning. Stay tuned for that. Our poll this morning, should Australia stick with the AUKUS submarine deal? So far, 86% of you are saying no, time to walk away. 14% are saying yes. If you want to be part of the poll, you just text in yes or no to 0467 922 666. Helen from Fisher says, Ross, your guest just said that residential customers don't pay for sewage supply. That is incorrect. My current bill has a sewage supply cost of $154.26 for the last quarter. And this texter, does the regulator consider that we are trapped in a monopoly? Our water bill is, along with our home insurance, the most expensive cost for us. It is really outrageous. Well, with El Nino coming, the trees will die. Yes, and big warnings coming out overnight about the upcoming El Nino and what it all might mean. Our three clues to the news. Yes, so if you got Shake Your Tail Feather by Ray Charles, Bill Haley's Rock Around the Clock, and, of course, Life of a Showgirl by Taylor Swift, well done to you. Somebody actually got the story as well, which was fantastic. King Julian got the story as well. Can anyone else work out what the story is from those three songs this morning on ABC Canberra Breakfast? Dean Narramore is the duty forecaster at the Weather Bureau. Good morning to you, Dean.
3: Good morning. How are we?
0: Yeah, good. Winter really arrived here yesterday, and it's a bit like that this morning. What are we in for?
3: Yeah, that's right. We've seen pretty much widespread 10 to 20 millimetres in many areas, up to 40, 50 millimetres in the hills. Cold, wet and windy one on today. Showers already around this morning. 12s or 13s around the trap today. Showers and windy. Winds will feel like single figures today. Even colder tomorrow, only 11 or 12. More showers, gusty winds, cold conditions. Finally easing now on Friday, and then return of frosty mornings and sunny days just in time for the weekend.
0: Oh my goodness, that wind's going to be quite... I know you guys have put out a severe wind warning for some parts of our listening area this morning, Dean.
3: Yeah, that's right. Definitely for our snowy mountains and elevated areas. So if you're heading up in the hills, be careful today and tonight as those strong winds will continue through there. Could bring down trees, etc.

0: Yeah, stay safe this morning. Maybe just tie up any loose items this morning because you might find them blowing off into a neighbouring suburb,
1: yep.
0: Which is awkward when you get home. Good on you, Dean. Have a good day.
1: Cheers, you too.
0: Dean Narramore, the duty forecaster at the Weather Bureau. Currently in the city, we're sitting on around, 10 degrees, but the apparent temperature is 5, which is not that bad. Not that bad at all. I think we can deal with that. Coming up after the news, Rachel Stephen-Smith on another budget announcement. Also, we'll find out a little bit more about the government's reaction to the increase in water prices. And ATCOS will join us about their annual report. It's 7 o'clock.

0: The Australian government says it was always the preference to receive three used subs from the US. Senate estimates Hughes fears residential aged care may never be able to meet demand. Donald Trump picks a housing official as the next US intelligence chief. And Israel continues strikes on Lebanon despite US claims of a truce. This is ABC Canberra News. Good morning, I'm Anna Vito. Defence Secretary Megan Quinn has faced a grilling at estimates over the government's announcement that Australia will receive three second-hand submarines from the US as part of the AUKUS pact. The so-called optimal pathway announced in 2023 involves Australia receiving two second-hand Virginia-class subs and one new in the 2030s. Ms. Quinn has told Senate estimates Australia always wanted three in-service subs as it's simpler and cheaper. Greens Senator David Shoebridge questioned how that could be.
1: You can't have two optimal pathways.
2: You can absolutely have two constrained optimal pathways.
1: I've never heard the term constrained optimal pathways.
2: Constrained optimisation is absolute core to policymaking.
1: AUKUS is not only doing damage to the Australian public purse, it's now destroying the English language.
0: The outgoing Inspector General of Aged Care has told estimates there are serious concerns about residential aged care ever being able to meet demand. Natalie Siegel-Brown told the hearing she was not sure there is a feasible way to achieve the number of beds needed, even with more funding. She says it could have serious consequences for ageing Australians, as residential aged care providers may begin to pick and choose residents based on the complexity of care required and the fees they pay.
3: When you have a system where demand so seriously exceeds supply, it is obviously vulnerable to providers being able to pick and choose residents, and that is a grave fear I have.
0: Australia is pushing for a new treaty with Solomon Islands as the Pacific nation's new Prime Minister visits Canberra. Here's Foreign Affairs reporter Stephen Jedgetts.
4: Matthew Wale will hold talks with Anthony Albanese in Canberra as he begins his first overseas trip since seizing the top job last month. Solomon Islands has rapidly expanded ties with China since signing a contentious security agreement with Beijing in 2022. But Australia spots a clear opportunity to push back under Mr. Wale, who sharply criticised China when the security pact was signed. The federal government has already publicly signalled it would be open to negotiating a comprehensive treaty with Solomon Islands and clearly hopes Mr. Wale will agree to kickstart that process during this visit.
0: The US president has chosen a housing official with no known experience in national security to be the next top intelligence chief. Here's North America correspondent Cayman Gogg.
5: The director of the Federal Housing Finance Agency, Bill Pulte, has been selected by Donald Trump to serve as the acting director of national intelligence. The position oversees 18 intelligence agencies, including the FBI and CIA. Mr. Pulte has no known background in intelligence. He is a loyal supporter of the president and made headlines last year for recommending the Department of Justice prosecute several Democrats over alleged mortgage fraud. None of the allegations led to a conviction, and some Democrats in Congress are concerned Mr. Pulte could weaponise his new role to go after the president's perceived enemies. Cayman Gock, ABC News, Washington.
0: Israeli strikes have continued against claimed Hezbollah targets in southern Lebanon, despite the US president's insistence he'd convinced both sides to stop the attacks. Middle East correspondent Matthew Doran reports.
6: It was a much quieter day on the Israeli side of the border after Donald Trump's intervention, with warning sirens largely silent throughout the course of the day. But it was a very different situation on the Lebanese side of the border, with ongoing strikes on cities including Nabatea. In the ancient city of Tyre, doctors picked through the debris of a hospital damaged by a strike hitting nearby the previous day. Israel's defence minister insists there is no ceasefire in Lebanon and his country's military will not stop its attack.

0: acts. To this point, the US president has managed to convince Israel not to strike Beirut, but the question remains for how long that will last. Matthew Doran, ABC News, Haifa, Northern Israel.
1: Ukrainians have been told to expect another night of heavy bombardment by Russia, a day after hundreds of drones were launched at the capital Kyiv and other cities. Europe correspondent Mazoe Ford.
2: A massive clean-up operation has been underway across Ukraine after a wave of Russian strikes on residential areas. At least 22 people were killed and more than 130 injured. The capital Kyiv and central city of Dnipro were hardest hit. Moscow says it was retaliating for Ukraine striking parts of the country that are now occupied by Russia. Kyiv claims it has intelligence that Moscow's forces plan to carry out more large-scale attacks in the coming hours. President Volodymyr Zelensky has again pleaded with allies to send Ukraine more air defence technology.
1: The ACT Council of Social Service says a new report on Canberra's rising cost of living demonstrates a need for more long-term housing support from the Territory Government. The ACTCOS 2026 cost of living report finds the price of essential goods and services has skyrocketed since 2020, including for fuel, education and food. Chief Executive Devon Bowles says the Territory Government needs to invest in increasing social housing supply over the next decade.
3: In the long term, we really need to see the ACT government restore social housing to at least 10% of all housing stock in the ACT by 2036.
1: The Property Council of Australia is calling for the ACT government to speed up building approvals to keep up with demand for new housing in Canberra. It says building approvals for new housing in the Territory fell by 29.9% in April. The council's ACT Executive Director Ashley Berry says the current rate of building approvals will have a flow-on effect on supply.
4: We need to make sure that approvals are coming through now because it takes anywhere from 3 to 4 years or even longer sometimes to actually go from approvals to a finished product.
1: Consumer group Choice is calling for an urgent investigation into whether online marketplaces are selling unsafe products. Here's Consumer Affairs reporter Michael Atkin.
5: Choice has made what's known as a super complaint to the consumer watchdog, the ACCC. It wants an investigation into popular online marketplaces after it found products for sale that could breach permanent bans. Those included toy-like novelty cigarette lighters, tongue studs which could detach, and sky lanterns which posed a fire risk. Andy Kelly from Choice says the scale of unsafe products is frightening.
6: We continue to find unsafe products widely available.
5: Amazon says it has removed two novelty lighters and its policies prohibit them being listed in its store. The ACCC has 90 days to respond to the complaint.
1: And New South Wales police say they're concerned about unprepared hikers in the high country. Three men from Canberra were rescued from Carruthers Peak in Kosciuszko National Park on Monday after one of them fell on the ice. Monaro Police District Inspector Justin Faulkner says the men were not prepared for the conditions and had not filled out a trip intention form with national parks or packed a personal locator beacon. He says that's concerning behaviour and there have been several rescues in the park already in the lead up to winter.
7: Snow season doesn't commence till this weekend, but we've already had to do or coordinate with a number of rescues or retrievals from within the Kosciuszko National Park and snow areas. So leading into to winter, yeah, it's a massive concern for us. We do have a lot of these situations and sometimes people are just aren't preparing properly.
1: Finance, the Dow Jones has ended almost 0.5% higher, the S&P 500 up 0.1%. The Australian share market expected to open 0.4% higher on the back of strong commodity prices. Brent crude oil up by just 1% to $95.80 a barrel. The dollar is buying 71.8 US cents. Now with sport, here's Mark Adenall.
8: The Australian men's cricket team has beaten Pakistan by 41 runs in Game 2 of their one-day series in Lahore. Australia made 9 for 231 from their 50 overs, with Cameron Green and Josh Inglis making half centuries. The tourists then dismissed Pakistan for 190, with Nathan Ellis taking 4 wickets. South Sydney forward David Fifita has been named to make his first NRL appearance since Round 6 after overcoming a hamstring injury. Hooker Brandon Smith also returns from a calf injury for the Round 14 opener against Manly at Brookvale Oval on Thursday. Raiders forward Jaden Brayley returns from concussion for Friday's match against the Roosters in Canberra. Cowboys captain Reuben Cotter is back for Saturday's clash against the Dolphins in Townsville, while Herbie Farnworth and Cody Nikorima return from hamstring injuries for

0: The Dolphins. Germany's second seed, Alexander Zverev, is into the French Tennis Open semi-finals after beating Spain's Rafael Holla 7-6, 6-1, 6-3 at Roland Garros.
1: Canberra's weather: cloudy, showers, northwesterly winds of 25 to 35 kilometres per hour and a forecast top of 13 degrees today. There is a severe weather warning for damaging winds through the southern ranges, including alpine areas of the ACT, and a sheep graziers warning for the ACT and all surrounding districts for today and tomorrow. Showers and just 11 degrees in Canberra tomorrow. Right now it is 11 degrees, but feels closer to 5. ABC.
2: 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Welcome to Breakfast with Ross Solly.
3: Yeah, good day. Good morning. Welcome to your hump day edition of the ABC Canberra Breakfast Show with me, Robert Solly. Can I just say, a lot of everyday Australians were stopping me in the street yesterday and they were saying, Ross, I heard that attack on you on the radio yesterday morning suggesting you can't speak clearly and nobody can understand what you're saying.
4: You talked about water prices going up. About 4 weeks ago or a month ago, I paid monthly and they sent me a notice saying that my monthly payments were going up from $43 to $60, which is a 40% increase.
3: Strong wind warning, by the way.
5: Yes.
3: For much of the region today, up to 90 kilometres an hour.
5: Yeah, Braidwood and Goulburn in particular.
3: Now, we're doing a poll this morning. Should Australia stick with the AUKUS submarine deal?
6: Look, I know some people will find this difficult within our remit of balancing what's needed and what's prudent and efficient to make sure we can supply safe and reliable water. We felt that that was the minimum ICON could get by with without risking an impact on customer services.
5: It was a collaboration with Anchor McGibbon or Ainsley McGibbon. Mary and I may be wearing name tags.
3: Yeah.
7: Just to help you out, Ross.
2: 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Breakfast with Ross Solly.
3: Oh, yeah, we laughed. God, we laughed. Good morning, everybody. It's the hump day edition of the ABC Canberra Breakfast Show with me, Ross Solly. Good to have your company this morning. It's a bit breezy out there, but a couple of people have texted in to say it's actually not that bad out and about. So no excuses. Do not use the weather as an excuse. But if you're putting off going outside and doing something interesting, we are heading for today, a top today of 13, though, with some more showers on the way. Coming up very, very soon, we're going to talk to Rachel Stephen-Smith about some more budget initiatives in the health sector. Also, I'll get her response to the increase in water prices announced yesterday and also this ACT cost report. And a little bit later on this morning, look, a political bombshell in local politics is going to detonate a little bit later on this morning, and I'll tell you all about it soon. Keep listening. You'll find out more information about it, but it is going to shake things up a little bit here in politics in the ACT. As you heard in the introduction, we are running a poll today, an ABC Canberra Breakfast poll, the only poll that matters, because look, the deal, the AUKUS deal has changed, the AUKUS submarine deal. So initially, we were supposed to get two used subs and a new sub, and it was going to cost us a lot of money. And just on the weekend, it was decided that, well, actually, Australia, we love you, you're a very dear ally of ours, but do you think people would notice if instead of giving you two used subs and a new sub, we gave you three used subs? Would anybody care? So I'm putting it out to you this morning. Do you care? Is it a game changer for you? Do you think we should walk away from the AUKUS submarine deal? It's a yes or a no. 0467 922 666. 0467 922 666. Yes or no. So far, 85% of you are saying, nope, Australia shouldn't stick with the deal anymore. You should walk away. 15% are saying yes. And I got this text from the Commander from Palmerston. Good morning to you, Commander. As a former commander in the Royal Australian Navy of 40 years' service and as a principal warfare officer, I say no to the three second-hand submarine AUKUS deal because I do not believe we will be able to crew the submarines. Where will the crew come from? My view is we won't be able to man them or person them properly, says the commander from Palmerston. But Caveman says, regarding the used subs, the lifespan of a Virginia class is up to 30 years. During that time, they'll get a refit every 8 to 10 years. As long as the ones we get are less than midlife and post-refit, we should be sort of okay until the AUKUS subs are built. Yeah, but we're not getting one of them new ones. If when a global conflict occurs, nothing will save us from invasion.

Anyway, that's a good positive note to finish on, caveman. On Icon Water, this is Kath in Weston. Gosh, I hope Icon doesn't supply sewerage. Rather, they supply a sewerage service. To the question if they will cut water off, the answer is no for health reasons. But under ACT water laws, they can restrict water supply to 2 litres per minute. I don't even know how much that would be. Would that be enough to fill up your sink? Oh, yeah, well, 2 litres. Okay, I'm just thinking of a

0: bottle. Yeah, that's okay. On ABC Canberra Breakfast, it is 14 minutes past seven. So the budget's still a few days away, but we're getting announcements pretty well every day on stuff that's going to be in there. Today, some significant funding for health. Rachel Stephen-Smith is the minister and joins us this morning. Minister, good morning to you.
1: Good morning, Ross.
0: Thank you for joining us on this wintry Wednesday morning. Just before we talk about the announcements today, as Finance Minister, the announcement yesterday from the independent regulator that water prices will be going up by around 6%. I was talking to the water regulator before 7 and I was asking him about, you know, how he came up with that figure and also whether he was concerned that some people might find it very, very hard to pay the extra money or might find it really difficult. What are your thoughts on it? Do you think this is reasonable?
1: Well, I managed to catch your interview with Richard Jones, and I think he explained, Richard Owens, I should say, and I think he explained really well the way that the ICRC works. I would say if anyone is having difficulty with any of their utilities bills, they should absolutely contact the utility provider. All of our utilities, including Icon Water, have a requirement for hardship provisions, and people can contact Icon online, by phone, or send them an email if they are having difficulty, and they can make arrangements of anything from extending their bill payment time to entering into other hardships.
0: And to the best of your knowledge, Minister, is Icon Water pretty fair about this? Are they pretty reasonable? You don't get a lot of complaints coming across your desk, do you, from people who are finding it hard to negotiate with Icon Water?
1: No, absolutely. They are pretty reasonable. I think the last time we spoke to them about this, they haven't seen a significant increase in the number of people who are contacting them for hardship reasons. But that option is available to people, and I don't get complaints about it. I think they're pretty good.
0: $91 is a pretty steep increase, isn't it? You would expect, Minister, that for some people it's going to be really, really hard.
1: Yeah, look, I think that's why these hardship arrangements exist, and also why, Ross, we have a range of concessions across our electricity. So we've recently increased the benefit across electricity, water and gas rebate to $800 a year. That benefits around 40,000 Canberrans. We've established a new housing crisis support fund, which is expected to help about 3,300 Canberrans a year. And that includes a $250 crisis support payment. So that could go to anything, including paying a utility bill. And we've expanded the education equity fund for one-off payments for school-related costs. For those who require it. So what we're really trying to do, I guess, overall is focus

0: very early in the report is that the majority of Canberra households are in quite high income brackets compared to the rest of Australians. The proportion of people in those low income household brackets is quite low, but we know that those are the people who are doing it tough,
1: yeah,
0: and we
1: of course
0: really need to focus our efforts on them and on the working households that are, you know, finding it difficult to make ends meet.
1: Yeah, well, just on that, and I will get to the health announcement in just a moment, but we're also going to be talking to ACTCOS this half hour because they've put out their annual report today as well. And one of their recommendations, one of the things they want to see you do, Minister, and your government, is to have another look at the way that financial assistance is targeted here in the ACT, because one of their concerns is it hasn't been reviewed since 2012 and that they're not sure that the money is going to the people that need it the most. Do you think it's time for a review of the whole financial assistance program, and are you confident that it is going to the right places and the right people?
0: Yeah, I've certainly had a conversation with Devon Bowles about that, and I think, Ross, we are considering looking at some of these things, but we have every budget we look at. What are we spending in concessions? How do we target that? I'm very keen to continue that conversation with ACTCOS. Doesn't all sit in my portfolio. I do have responsibility for some concessions as Finance Minister, but there are also other things that we spend money on. But also, Ross, one of the things that we have advocated for, the Chief Minister was the first Premier or first Chief Minister to come out and advocate to the Commonwealth to increase the rate of income support. Every time I have an opportunity to do that, I will continue advocating for the Commonwealth to raise the rate of income support. That's not everyone who is doing it tough, but that makes, we saw through COVID that when they did increase the rate of income support, whether that's job seeker or pensions or youth allowance, that made an enormous difference to those households being able to actually make ends meet on a week-to-week basis.
1: All right. We will talk to ACTCOS after the news. Let's talk about the health announcement today, Minister, at 20 past seven. Around $23 million for the acute palliative care unit, around $8 million to expand the Canberra Hospital's paediatric fraction clinic, more money for lung cancer victims. Is our goal, do you think one day we'll reach the stage where people will no longer need to leave Canberra to get healthcare in some of these areas?
0: In some areas, absolutely. In other areas, there will always be a need for highly specialised treatments. Mm. And we know that health technology is continuing to increase, and there are some rare conditions where there's only ever going to be a small population of those people. And it is tough for Canberrans travelling, but it is the reality for people right across Australia that sometimes they have to travel to one or two centres that are the only places in Australia that provide this type of treatment.
1: One of the common complaints I hear, and I'm sure you hear it as well, Minister, is especially for children's cancer and the lack of facility. Is there any money in this budget to deal with children's cancer treatment, or is that something that people will still need to continue to travel interstate to access?
0: No, there is funding for paediatric fracture clinic and a dedicated paediatric orthopaedic service.
1: Mm-hmm.
0: So that is something also that families have had to travel often to Sydney for dedicated paediatric orthopaedics.
1: So but not cancer, though, not children's cancer. There's no money for that.
0: No, Ross, but there are lots of children in Canberra and they have different things affecting them. And I recognise that for those families who are battling cancer, we do have a paediatric oncology support service where we try and deliver as much as we can, and we have a liaison and navigation service for those families receiving interstate care. And we are continuing to strengthen that. Every budget I've put additional funding into paediatric services, and we have a child and adolescent clinical services plan that is guiding that investment. That was put together by experts, including the former head of the Sydney Children's Hospital Network, who is himself a paediatrician. The reality, Ross, is that in paediatric oncology and haematology, there are very few centres in the whole of Australia that deliver these world-class services, and they are highly specialised. And it's not a matter of money, it's a matter of actually having the critical mass to ensure that you getting access to the latest clinical trial, that you're getting access to the equipment and the multidisciplinary paediatric team that all come together that actually need to be continually treating children and young people and understanding the latest technology and the latest treatment regimes and modalities for

0: for these children
1: Okay.
0: and young people. And I recognise how tough that is for Canberra families, but it is really about ensuring that those children are getting absolutely world-class,
1: For
0: cutting-edge
1: sure.
0: care.
1: Yep. One important initiative you're announcing today is the money, I think around $14 million, to support, grow and retain the ACT's health workforce. Now, I know, Rachel Stephen-Smith, you spent a lot of time and you've been trying to get people to come to Canberra and then once they come here to stay. How will this money help? And is there a way that you can, once you train people up, you can sort of handcuff them to staying in the ACT?
0: Well, I heard just yesterday, Ross, actually, I was meeting with the College of Nurses and they were telling me about a project that they are doing. Your listeners might be aware that when we opened the Critical Services Building at Canberra Hospital, we did a big overseas recruitment drive for nurses and other clinical staff. Of the 100 nurses that we recruited, 96 are still here 3 years later. And so they're doing a bit of work around that to say, well, what has kept them in the service?
1: Mm.
0: But we have got a good record in retention. And we've heard from our junior medical officers. So we're investing $14.1 million to continue supporting junior medical officer wellbeing and workforce initiatives in this budget. And we've heard directly from those junior medical officers and new interns, you know, new graduates coming in as new doctors, how much they support that care, including how much they appreciate that care and support, including pastoral care, wellbeing, career development. We're the only, I believe that we're the only hospital that has a psychologist on tap available to our junior medical workforce. We have that wellbeing support available.
1: Okay. Yeah.
0: And they're really appreciating it, understanding it, and they're starting to tell, you know, it's a pretty tight-knit community and they're starting to tell other people and they really are staying.
1: Yeah, well, that's good. And they should stay here too because it's a great place to live and great opportunities. And why wouldn't you? Rachel Stephen-Smith, appreciate your time this morning. Thank you.
0: Thanks, Ross.
1: That is the ACT Health Minister, Rachel Stephen-Smith, on

0: Our defence strategy is to announce that we're going to have some submarines in about 20 or 30 years. It's really the sort of thing you'd want to keep a little secret from the people who are planning to invade you, I would have thought, that timeline. The funniest thing China could do is really invade 19 years in, just as the submarines are about to arrive.
1: And we'd all go, God, if only they could have held on for another year.
0: In fact, if they were very smart, they'd do it the weekend before the submarines arrive so that they can have Australia and the submarines. I think that would be the real deal.
1: Now, Will, on the show tonight, I found myself on a ladder on the weekend, and I am over 50.
0: Oh no, Ross.
1: Yes, I know.
0: Well, do you have a death wish? You're taking your life into your own hands. It's statistically evident that the best way to keep people from being 6 feet underground is to keep their feet firmly on the ground, because men like to get up a ladder and then fall off the ladder. But tonight on the show, we're going to try to actually make a difference in Australia and convince men over 50 to get off the ladders. Don't go up a ladder.
1: Yes. People will still do it, though. They'll say, I'm not going to be told by Gruen whether I can go up a ladder or not.
0: That's fair. I mean, you should not take life advice from the television program.
1: You're over 50 now, aren't you?
0: Don't be like that. I mean, yes. Look, I'm in the entertainment industry, so I'm currently celebrating my third 50th birthday.
1: And do you still go up ladders sometimes? Besides the ladder of employment, Will, because obviously when you look at your career, it's just going up, up, up.
0: Some would suggest I've just kind of sat on the one step and not gone anywhere. That might be the other way of looking at it. But I must admit that I probably fall into the category of people that, despite the fact that I know I should not be going up the ladder, I'm like, oh, come on, I can just go up the ladder.
1: What could go wrong? It's like 90 kilometre hour wind gusts and it's raining, but yeah, I'm going to go up and I'm going to remove that gutter, fix up that gutter. Hey, what's this ad all about?
2: On the banks of an Alaskan river, a mother bear teaches her cub to hunt, but for only the finest salmon. Is this the one? The mother asks to inspect the catch.

0: what John West rejects that makes John West the best.
1: Well, what is that?
2: Now, that sound of unzipping is, so basically I think people could get from the audio that that is a mother bear and a baby bear, very documentary style, Alaskan salmon, beautiful. But then what happens is when the baby bear presents the salmon to the mother bear unzips, there is a fisherman inside who runs away with the salmon. Allegedly, John West is a thief of a baby bear salmon, apparently. It is a feeling that Russell must have every week on the show, but I really like this ad. It's rare that I get to see one that I really enjoy, and John West obviously has one of the most iconic slogans in the history of advertising, which is the fish that John West rejects is what makes it the best, and we still all know that to this day. So we dig into why John West, this tuna company, makes such good advertising.
1: They do make good ads. They make them and just for this segment, Budweiser make great ads. There's some companies that just continually make really, really good ads, and that's why I love Gruen. Tonight on ABC TV and on iView. Good on you, Will. Stay off those ladders. Speak next week.
2: Thank you, Ross. It's the ladders you reject that make you the best.
1: Yes. I wish I had come up with that. God, he's good. Time for the news. It's 7:30.
3: ABC News. Good morning, I'm Anna Vito. Defence Minister Richard Marles says it was always the government's preference to buy 3 second-hand Virginia-class submarines from the United States. The government's announced Australia will buy 3 used US subs in the 2030s rather than 2 used and 1 new, as was originally proposed. The government argues 3 second-hand vessels will be considerably simpler to operate

0: Mr. Miles has told a summit organised by the Australian newspaper the new arrangement is the better option for Australia, and it had been the US insisting Australia buy a new sub.
1: Our preference actually from the outset would have been to have in-service submarines, because what it would mean was that we were operating a consistent class of submarines. It's not what was then available in terms of the sustainment and production schedule that America had to offer.
0: Israeli strikes on claimed Hezbollah targets in southern Lebanon have continued after the US president held a reportedly angry phone call with Israel's prime minister. His Middle East correspondent Matthew Doran.
2: Benjamin Netanyahu had announced he'd attack the Lebanese capital Beirut until Donald Trump picked up the phone and convinced him not to, in what's been reported as a fiery discussion with an expletive-laden character assessment of the Israeli leader. But Benjamin Netanyahu is facing immense political pressure to continue and indeed expand his country's war in Lebanon. To that point, strikes have continued to hit some of southern Lebanon's major population centres, including the cities of Nabatea and Tyre, while Hezbollah retaliatory rocket and drone launches against Israeli forces and communities seem to have eased for now. Matthew Doran, ABC News, Haifa, Northern Israel.
0: The head of the United Nations is urging governments to speed up the shift to renewable energy, saying a likely El Niño declaration is an urgent climate warning. Nick Parmeter has more.
3: The World Meteorological Organization says there's a 90% certainty of the weather pattern to arrive in the coming months. The warming of the Pacific Ocean sends a pulse of heat into the atmosphere, with Australia expected to face a hotter and drier winter than average. UN Secretary-General Antonio Guterres warns it's likely to pour fuel on the fire of a warming world.
4: Ending the addiction to fossil fuels, accelerating the shift to renewables, protecting the most vulnerable, and delivering early warning systems for all.
3: India is already experiencing temperatures well into the mid-40s degrees Celsius, while much of Western Europe shattered May heat records last week.
0: Consumer group Choice says it's discovered unsafe toys for sale on online marketplaces and is calling for a crackdown. Michael Atkin has more.
5: Choice says it's found a range of potentially unsafe products like novelty cigarette lighters shaped like troll dolls, fake cigarettes and stick-on tongue studs which could breach product safety bans. The marketplaces selling them included Amazon, Temu, eBay and AliExpress. Choice is calling on the consumer watchdog the ACCC to investigate. Amazon and Temu have told the ABC they had removed items after being contacted by Choice. Temu says it had added a novelty lighter to a block list so it couldn't be relisted. Amazon says it used artificial intelligence and safety teams to monitor products in its store.
0: The ACT Council of Social Service says Canberrans on lower incomes have been hit hardest by the rising cost of living. The latest ACTCOS report has found a growing number of Canberrans are under financial pressure as the price of essential goods and services continues to increase. Chief Executive Devon Bowles says many low-income earners are running out of lower-cost options.
6: They're already spending almost all of their income on essentials. And so when the cost of those essentials rises faster than inflation, it means they're really put under the pump.
0: Finance. The Dow Jones has ended the session almost 0.5% higher. The dollar is also up. It's buying 71.8 US cents. Sport and the ACT Brumbies say the breakdown and field position will be crucial in Friday's qualifying final against the Hurricanes in Wellington, with wet weather forecast for the game. The Hurricanes are the only New Zealand side the Brumbies are yet to beat this season, losing their match in Christchurch 45-12 5 weeks ago. However, Brumbies winger Corey Toole says Friday's conditions will be very different to the two teams' last encounter.
7: It's a bit different. There's no wind. It was indoors and no rain, and it's finals footy, so with a bit more pressure, we know if we lose, we're out. So we're going to throw punches, and yeah, we've got nothing to lose.
0: Canberra's weather, a cloudy day with showers, northwesterly winds and a forecast top of 13 degrees. Tomorrow in Canberra, a low of 4 and a top of just 11, partly cloudy and 14 degrees on Friday. Right now it's 10 degrees at the airport, but feels closer to 4 degrees. 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
8: When Valerie Brown graduated university in the 40s, she was one of three women in a cohort of 600 men. Now, in her 90s, she only recently gave up supervising PhD students. Meet Professor Val Brown on Mornings Today.
9: Hi, I'm Melissa Clark. On AM After 8, is Australia getting short-changed with second-hand US submarines? And can the country boost its security ties in the Pacific? Foreign Minister Penny Wong is my...

0: guest.
1: Wangarari Majinu, Ross Solly, Breakfast, ABC Radio Canberra, Ngunnawalwadi, Canberra, Wurundjeri.
2: Good to have your company this morning on a wintry Wednesday morning, although not as cold as you might think. So don't use that as an excuse, although I might just say, don't think I can go to work today without a jumper. No, I'd suggest you take one because it is a little bit fresh this morning. It's been a busy morning. We've been conducting a poll this morning on the ABC Canberra Breakfast Show, the only poll that matters. Because of the changes to the AUKUS deal, the AUKUS submarine deal, which Defence is now saying, oh, no, we always knew that we'd probably end up with three used subs, which seemed to be a little bit different to what we were initially told. And so I've been asking you the question this morning for our poll question. It's a yes or no, 0467 922 666. Should Australia stick with the AUKUS submarine deal? Should Australia stick with the AUKUS submarine deal? 81% of you are saying no. 81% are saying no. And 19% are saying, yes, we should still stick with it. So if you want to vote in our poll, it's a yes or no, 0467 922 666. This listener says, Labor has been in charge of AUKUS for over 4 years. Is this outcome due to the lack of support that this government has provided to the US in recent times? Ross, I voted yes, says this listener, and the reason is compelling. We'll give all you naysayers pause for thought. I thought yes was to review AUKUS. I'm still not sure, says Bruce of Bruce. And on the ladders, and Will Anderson saying they're going to talk about should people have men over the age of 50 go up on ladders. Craig in Tuggers says stopping middle-aged men using ladders sounds like an attack on Australian values, says Craig in Tuggers on ABC Canberra Breakfast. You are with me, Ross Solly. A little bit later on this morning, we are going to be joined in the studio by Leanne Cassilly, former leader of the Liberal Party here in the ACT, who's going to make a significant announcement about her future. She'll be joining us after 8:30 this morning, so listen in for that at 23 minutes to 8. I mentioned to Rachel Stephen-Smith that ACTCOS has released its annual report today, and it makes for some interesting reading. There's some obvious issues there that we've been talking about for some time and they've been highlighting as well, but there are a couple of suggestions in there for ways we might be able to improve the whole system. Devon Bowles is the boss of ACTCOS, and he joins us in the studio this morning. Devon Bowles, good morning to you.
3: Good morning to you.
2: Look, it doesn't make for great reading. To be fair, it would have been a lot worse if you'd just updated it and released it like as we are currently, because this is basically based around the end of last year. And since then, things have got a lot worse, haven't they?
3: That's right. They have.
2: So tell us the state of play then if you'd updated it and where we'd find ourselves.
3: So we looked at the last 5 years up to the end of last year, noting that, you know, there were a lot of additional pressures just in the last few months. And that's because of the data that's available and what's released by the ABS and when. What this shows is that the last 5 years have been extraordinarily difficult for people and have just consistently ratcheted up financial pressure. So we've seen half a decade of inflation and economic strain. And really what this has done is it's left many Canberrans struggling, especially those who were already doing it tough. We saw over this period the cost of certain essential goods and services climbing well above inflationary levels. So the cost of automotive fuel went up by 49%, of education by 35%, medical and hospital services 26%, and utilities and food both over 20% over that five-year period. And the thing about those essential goods and services is that you can't really escape paying for them, even if you're a low-income house. Mm. And so what that means is that low-income households are really bearing the brunt of these cost-of-living increases. If you're in a wealthier household, you can either stop some of your discretionary funding or make your essential purchases cheaper versions. If you're already on a low-income neither of those strategies are available to you.
2: And I guess the question, and you talk about this a lot in your report, is, okay, when things are tough, you need to have the checks and balances in place. You need to have the assistance programs there to help people out. Do you believe, does ACTOS believe the assistance programs that are in place are adequate, and is it actually managing to keep all the most vulnerable people in the community keep their heads above water?
3: It's clear that as a society, we need to do a lot more. What this shows is that if you're on income support payments like JobSeeker, you're well below the poverty line. It builds on research published a few months ago that showed that there are zero rental dwellings that are affordable for you. And people who live in Canberra understand that that's the reality of the private rental market, never mind purchasing a home.
2: Mm.
3: It's really clear that the federal government, therefore, needs to raise job seeker payments and other income support payments to lift people out of poverty. It's, I think, cruel to leave people in positions of poverty, especially when unemployment is growing and there are going to be more and more Australians who find themselves out of work, not through any fault of their own, but frankly through foreign policy choices that have been made overseas and have, driven economic pressure internationally. And so it's appropriate that the Australian government makes choices that ensures that those people are able to live decent lives.
2: Yeah.
3: Within the ACT, we think that it's really important to review the income or the emergency payment system. To its great credit, the government has announced a one-off payment for people on low incomes who are facing eviction.
2: Yeah, they reinstated the rent assistance, didn't they?
3: That's right.
2: So does that are you happy? Obviously, you're happy with that, but is that enough, though, Devin Balls?
3: It's an important step, as is boosting funding for food relief in the ACT, though whether that will be enough it remains to be seen, because we're seeing huge amounts of increased demand. We're also seeing increases in energy and water costs.
2: Yeah, no, just on that, yesterday it was announced that water costs are going to go up by 6%. I spoke to the independent regulator this morning. He was justifying how he came to that figure. I asked Rachel Stephen-Smith whether she was concerned about it. She said that there is the ability for Icon Water to help people out if they're struggling. Is that good enough? Do we just say that?
3: Well, it's great that they can provide some assistance, but, you know, typically, that's not just like a gift. And so, you know, it might
2: people,
3: be a
2: people
3: deferral
2: have to pay it
3: payment.
2: Back, yeah, pay yeah. back sometime.
3: So I think really what we're seeing is the creation of a situation where there are more and more people who are effectively trapped in poverty in Australia. And we need to take decisive measures if we want to remain the country that we've been, where everyone has a fair go. Because when you're trapped in poverty, you are genuinely trapped.
2: And so what happens to people who this morning are waking up to the news that their water bills are probably going to go up by about $90? Last year they went up by $100. That's above inflation, 6%. I mean, where does that leave them?
3: Well, for some people it will be an inconvenience. For others, it will force questions about how many vegetables they cut out of their diet and supplement with rice.
2: By the way, it's 16 to 8 on The Breakfast Show. You are with me, Ross Solly. All clear on the roads at this stage. One of the interesting suggestions that you've made or requests that you've put forward, and I put this to Rachel Stephen-Smith, is that you want to have a review of how the whole financial assistance program operates here in the ACT. You make the point in your report that it hasn't been reviewed since 2012. Are you suggesting that it's not working properly? Is it not targeting the right people? Are there people falling through the cracks? Why do you think it needs a review?
3: We know that income distribution and the experience of poverty has changed a lot in the last decade plus since the review. When we're experiencing almost the creation of a new group of people who are working full-time, sometimes two people in a household, and yet are still experiencing poverty. And so what this means is that we need, as a community, to rethink who we're going to assist and how. I think most Canberrans who've been here since 2012 absolutely understand that cost of living pressures have changed a lot. It's not just that they've gotten bigger. It's that the number of people who have to make impossible trade-offs between things like medical care and school fees has grown.
2: Mm.
3: And it's appropriate to review the financial assistance scheme to look at who it covers and how much help it provides.
2: Because some people are just not accessing it when maybe they should be. And you know, I guess vice versa, are there people who are accessing it that maybe don't need it?
3: I think there are relatively few people that would be accessing that don't need it. But I think it's pretty clear that it was designed for a time before so many Canberrans, including those in work, were in poverty.
2: Mm. One final question from your report, and this is on property for people who are struggling to get property here in the ACT. Fascinating that those who need it as a priority, you can get it basically within 5 months, which is quite a long time, but okay. For high needs people, the waiting list is 5 years. For people generally on the waiting list, and there's 3,500 people on that waiting list, it's 5 years standard to wait until they can get. Now, I don't know how that stacks up alongside other governments, other jurisdictions, but it seems like a long time. What happens to those people in that time?
3: Look, that is so long that it's not meaningful. I mean, when you think about what can happen in a person's life in 5 years, their circumstances often change so radically that is not help that is provided in a timely way. So many Kent Barons can remember a time when homelessness was much less of an issue. And that was when we had more than 10% of total housing stock be social housing stock. We've moved away from that and now place much greater reliance on the private rental market. And it's really obvious that the private rental market works really well for a lot of Canberrans, but utterly fails others. And we need to think about how we make sure that those people don't fall through the cracks.
2: It's an interesting read for sure, and we'll give the government, as they prepare this budget, which is pretty well already signed, sealed, delivered, I think it'll be giving them some interesting thoughts. Devon Bowles, appreciate you coming this morning. Thank you.
3: Thank you, Russ.
2: That's Devon Bowles, the boss of ATCOS on ABC Canberra Breakfast. It's 13 to 8. Just on AUKUS, Paul in McKellar says, AUKUS is a terrible policy in every way you could possibly access a strategic decision of this nature. That's the reason the current government refused to allow a parliamentary inquiry and why the previous government allowed no consultation. It's a good decision for Scott Morrison and his cronies who are making back in the USA working on AUKUS-related contracts. And this texter, Gavin, says, AUKUS was always a joke and incredibly expensive and too far into the future. How 3 second-hand subs could protect our vast coastline amazes me. Ditch it while we're ahead. Well, Gavin, at the moment, most Canberra Breakfast listeners agree with you. 80% are saying we shouldn't stick with the AUKUS submarine deal. 20% are saying yes. It's at 12 minutes to 8. Yeah, just repeating, Leanne Casley will join us in the studio after 8:30. She is announcing today that she's going to walk away from the Liberal Party. She's going to leave the Liberal Party and sit as an independent. And in a statement has said, quote, "I have simply had enough of being part of an organisation with such a toxic culture. In the last 18 months, I've experienced bullying, intimidation, lies, and even a threat of physical assault. I can no longer be part of an organisation which tolerates this conduct." That is what Leanne Casley is saying this morning. And she will be joining us in the studio after 8:30 this morning.
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2: It's 11 minutes to 8, and despite, well, some hope, I think, that the two parties might be getting closer together, I'm talking about the teachers' union and the government, it seems that the strike, the full-day strike next week, will go ahead Thursday next week, and the directorate announcing yesterday that all schools will be closed because they're expecting a high turnout and they don't think they will be able to provide a safe environment for school children. Angela Burrows is the ACT branch president of the Australian Education Union and joins us this morning. Angela Burrows, good morning to you.
5: Good morning, Ross. Here we are again.
2: Yeah, and I remember last time we spoke, I thought you sounded quite positive. You sounded like that the that the polls had been shifted closer together, and you even almost sounded optimistic, I thought, Angela Burrows.
5: Look, certainly after our 22 May two-hour stoppage, there was a change in attitude from the government. There was a greater focus. There was greater energy. We were meeting with very senior people once a week. We were meeting with the minister once a week, and we were having the sort of conversations that we should have been having 6 months ago, quite frankly. But that's unfortunately all it's been, conversations, and nothing substantial, nothing in writing, nothing that we can take to our members to call off this full day stop work on the 11th of June.
2: So they're talking the talk, but they're not walking the walk, Angela Burrows.
5: Yeah, that's right. There's always something. So previously it was the resourcing review. Well, that's been released and mm-hmm. there were no surprises. Now it's the budget. Well, that, as you just said, is done and dusted and everyone will know what's in it. So there's not going to be any surprises in that one. So what more can they use to delay just doing the work and coming to the table?
2: What... Where's the main sticking point? Is it pay? Is it conditions? I mean, where is it that every time you put this on the table, they come back to you and say, no, we can't accept it?
5: We haven't even started talking about pay, which is sort of bizarre.
2: So it's got nothing to do with pay at all then?
5: Oh, well, it might, but it doesn't at the moment.
2: Right.
5: Because the sticking point is staffing. There are many of our claims that cascade from a fundamental claim, which is properly staff our schools.
2: Mm.
5: And we want a minimum staffing guarantee for our schools.
2: And just remind us what that is. Remind us what you're asking for.
5: A minimum staffing guarantee so that every class can be guaranteed a teacher, that there are sufficient relief teachers or funding for additional positions so that students don't have to experience what they are doing daily, which is constant splits or cancelled classes.
2: So are we talking, Angela Burrows, then of hundreds more staff, dozens more staff? I mean, how many more are we? Because I'm just trying to work out why the government doesn't seem willing to be able to even talk about this. Are you asking for too much? How many are you, extra staff? And can you put a number on it? How many you would need to be adequately supplied?
5: Well, interestingly, probably the best way to approach that is through the resourcing review. We would say that we're understaffed. Interestingly, the independent review said we were simultaneously overstaffed and understaffed. We've always known that there was inequity in the staffing model because there is a lack of strategic workforce planning, and that's what we have been asking for the government to do the work, to do strategic workforce planning so that our schools are staffed equitably.
2: Mm.
5: So it might not mean extra staff. It just means a better distribution.
2: Well, okay. So I forgive me, Angela Burrows. I'm struggling to get my head around why you can't reach agreement on this. If it's not going to actually mean extra staff, potentially, just a realignment. And I think one of the things that came out of that report last week was that maybe let's move some people out of head office and put them out into the schools themselves. Why? I don't get why that's so difficult.
5: Not a way. And I'd be very happy for you to put that question to the minister or the chief minister, because we have been, as you know, asking for this since July last year. We can't do the work for them. They have to do the work. They know what the ask is. They've had the resourcing review for months. So we don't understand what is limiting their ability to come to the table with a response to our proposals.
2: So you'll go out all day next week. I guess you weren't surprised when the government announced yesterday that all schools will be closed. I guess that didn't come as a surprise to you, Angela Burrows.
5: No, but it comes as a signal, doesn't it? It comes as a signal that this government rushes to close schools rather than resolve this dispute. It's, we've still got over a week and they've given up. They've said we can't do it. In a week. How much time will it take? I know that your listeners will be incredibly disappointed by the inconvenience. Encourage them to come along to the outside the Legislative Assembly where we will be next Thursday and let the Chief Minister know.
2: And when you did the two-hour strike, you seemed to have overwhelming support, including from the community, from parents, etc. A full-day strike, though, that is going to be really inconvenient for people. Are you confident that you will still have the support of

0: parents, carers, etc., that they will be with you on this?
1: I believe so. And in some ways, a full-day strike is easier to manage than just 2 hours, because the two-hour stoppage means that you have to then make arrangements partway through the morning.
0: Mm.
1: But students know that they're being shortchanged. Families know it. ACT parents have come out and said, come on to the government, get on with it. These claims are the bare minimum that we would expect of an efficient public education system.
0: Yeah, that full-day strike next Thursday, the 11th of June. Angela Burrows, thank you for your time this morning.
1: Thanks, Ross.
0: And Angela Burrows, the branch president of the Australian Education Union. We did put a request in for the minister, Yvette Berry, but unfortunately she's not available today.
2: Do you know what grinds my gears? The amount of unnecessary plastic packaging in our supermarkets. Today's inaugural Unpack It Awards shine a light on the thousands of tonnes of needless plastic packaging that gets thrown away every year. We'll have details of the winners and dishonourable mentions on mornings.
0: 4 minutes to eight, Tim Gavel's with us. Good morning to you, Tim.
3: Good morning, Ross.
0: I see two more Raiders are being tossed about as possible Origin call-ups, Tim. Corey Horsburgh and Tom Starling. What do you reckon? Do they deserve a place in Origin?
3: Oh, absolutely. They deserve a place. They're Raiders, Ross, but they've been playing very well. I'm not sure that Pat Carrigan's place is going to be taken by Corey Horsburgh, nor Brayley's place taken by Tom Starling. But nonetheless, they're playing so well. Tom Starling had one of the better games he's ever played, I think, on the weekend. And Corey Horsburgh, certainly when he runs straight, is one of the most effective in the competition in the front row. But, yeah, I don't know. They haven't really been mentioned outside Canberra, but
0: no.
3: The possibility is, I guess, that Corey Horsburgh, who played one game in 2023, could get a call-up on the bench.
0: Ethan Strange was awesome again. I mean, seriously. Yeah. And the Raiders were good generally against North Queensland. And maybe since Origin, they've turned the corner. We're going to see some consistency now, Tim.
3: We're going for two wins in a row this Friday night against the Roosters at Canberra Stadium. Wet conditions forecast. But the Raiders, yes, on the back of that 26-12 victory over the Cowboys, certainly brimming with confidence. No Sebastian Chris this weekend, no surprise after he suffered concussion on the weekend. And still no Simi Sasagi, Josh Papali'i, Noah Martin, Matt Nicholson, Joe Roddy, all out. But Dave Laurie, who's played at halfback, 5'8", and also at lock on the weekend, takes his place in the centres this weekend on Friday night against the Roosters. So certainly very versatile. Laurie Daly, by the way, has indicated that Mitch Moses will come back into the start of New South Wales side, even though Ethan Strange was one of the best players on the field Wednesday night.
0: When they're down 12-0, you watch out quickly. You get some back out onto the pitch, Tim. Hey, Tim, the Brumbies are heading off to windy Wellington. They've certainly got the preparation right yesterday and today, but this is a tough ask, isn't it?
3: Yep. Of course, the Brumbies have beaten every New Zealand side bar the Hurricanes. The Hurricanes really tailed them up in Super Round in Christchurch earlier this year. And the Brumbies just didn't play well on the weekend, to say the least. Moana Pacifica came out and beat them. They've lost two games against Fiji, Queensland and New South Wales. The Brumbies just haven't really fired so far this season. Been patches, but their attack was ordinary. Defence, falling off tackles on the weekend. They'll have to be at their absolute best to beat the Hurricanes. It will be a major upset. The Hurricanes rested 13 players on the weekend.
0: Oh, my God, yeah.
3: They'll be very, very fresh.
0: Good to see Corey Tullo's committed long-term, though, Tim, to the team.
3: Yeah. Another 2 years. Having had a bit to do with Corey over the years during my time as manager of Gungahlin Eagles, and, yeah, he was a really good kid coming through from Wagga, and great to see him succeed. And obviously another 2 years at the Brumbies, I think it's going to be good for him.
0: Brilliant. Good on you, Tim. Okay, mate. I heard a rumour, and unfortunately ran out of time, but after I rushed you to chat and you had to rush to the tee box on Monday, that you put your first drive into the bush. But anyway, we don't have time to talk about that. Thank you. Thank you, Tim. Have a good day, mate. Leanne Casley will join us after the news. It's 8 o'clock.
4: ABC News, good morning, I'm Anna Vito. The former Canberra Liberals leader, Leanne Castley, has resigned from the party, issuing a statement citing bullying and a toxic culture. Ms. Castley stepped down as leader in November after party room turmoil following her decision to suspend two senior MLAs for voting with the Greens. In her statement, she said she's leaving the Liberals after experiencing bullying, intimidation and threats of physical

0: assault over the past 18 months. Ms. Casley says she informed leader Mark Parton prior to announcing her decision. She'll sit as an independent on the crossbench for the remainder of the term. The Defence Minister Richard Marles says changes to the AUKUS pathway, which mean Australia will buy three second-hand American submarines, are a much better outcome for the country. It was announced at the weekend that instead of buying two used Virginia-class submarines and one new, all three vessels delivered to Australia in the 2030s will be used subs. Speaking to a summit organised by the Australian newspaper, Richard Marles says the new plan has been the preference all along.
1: In what is already a very complicated endeavour, we need to be chasing simplicity as much as we can. And so actually this is a really good outcome for us. It's better financially, and we're pleased that America is able to do this.
0: The Inspector General of Aged Care says assessors are quitting the industry in frustration over a new algorithm which determines a person's eligibility for in-home aged care. Decisions made by the integrated assessment tool cannot be overridden by human assessors, even if they believe it's wrong. Inspector General Natalie Siegel-Brown says that's led to more people not receiving an appropriate level of care.
2: I'm hearing from assessors who are leaving because they're concerned about the lack of human override and the results that are coming through. I'm hearing concerns from bodies that are suggesting that it's easier to go for residential aged care, which is not a positive outcome. I wouldn't have thought if people don't need a residential aged care package.
0: The ACT's economic regulator says it's only allowed Icon Water to increase prices by as much as is necessary to keep up with costs. The Territory's Independent Competition and Regulatory Commission yesterday announced water and sewerage prices will increase next financial year by around 6.3% for residents and between 6 and 6.8% for non-residential customers. The Commission's Richard Owens says Icon Water needs to cover increased costs for upgrading and maintaining water and sewerage infrastructure.
3: We get a proposal from Icon on how much investment it thinks it needs to deliver safe and reliable water services. And then we run the ruler over that and we only allow them to recover what we think is prudent and efficient.
0: Australia hopes to kickstart negotiations on a new treaty with Solomon Islands as the Pacific nation's new Prime Minister visits Canberra. His foreign affairs reporter Stephen Jedgetts.
4: Prime Minister Matthew Wale will hold talks with Anthony Albanese and top foreign affairs officials in Canberra as he kicks off his first overseas trip since seizing the top job last month. There's been a fierce contest between China and Australia in Solomon Islands, which signed a contentious security agreement with Beijing in 2022. Australia believes it has a good opportunity to push back with Mr. Wale as Prime Minister. It's already signalled it would like to sign a new strategic treaty with Solomon Islands, but it's not yet clear if Mr. Wale will agree to kick-start negotiations.
0: A massive clean-up operation is underway in cities across Ukraine after a wave of Russian strikes on residential areas which have killed at least 22 people and injured more than 100. His Europe correspondent, Mazoe Ford.
5: Ukraine says 73 missiles and more than 600 drones rained down in the overnight attack. Moscow says it was retaliating for Kyiv striking parts of Ukraine that are now occupied by Russia. A report by the Institute for the Study of War has found Ukraine's armed forces have stepped up their aerial assaults on these areas, targeting highways that Moscow uses to move troops and supplies. Katerina Stepanenko was one of the report's authors.
6: It's significant because Ukrainian forces are paralyzing Russian movements in areas where Russians felt safe for years to operate.
5: Russia has threatened more retaliatory attacks.
0: Finance, the Dow Jones ended almost 0.5% higher, the dollar buying 71.8 US cents. The Australian men's cricket team has beaten Pakistan by 41 runs in the second game of their one-day series in Lahore, the series tied at 1-1. And Canberra's weather, cloudy, showers, northwesterly winds and a forecast top of 13 degrees today. There is a severe weather warning for damaging winds through the southern ranges, including alpine areas of the ACT, and a sheep graziers warning for the region. It's 10 degrees at the airport now, but feels closer to 4. ABC News.
7: Good morning. Welcome to AM. I'm Melissa Clark in Canberra, coming to you from Ngunnawal country, acknowledging other custodians. On today's program, amid a deteriorating world strategic environment, can Australia boost its security ties in the Pacific? Foreign Minister Penny Wong is my guest. And a boon for first home buyers, but could falling home prices leave existing homeowners shortchanged?
8: The downside pressures are quite multifaceted, but you've also got high interest rates, high inflation,

0: affordability challenges and very low levels of consumer sentiment. All these things, I think, will conspire to keep prices heading downwards.
1: But first, the Defence Minister and Defence Department Secretary are both insisting Australia always wanted to receive 3 second-hand Virginia-class submarines from the US as part of the AUKUS pact. The comments contradict what had previously been agreed between Australia, the US and the UK as the optimal pathway for collaboration on developing new nuclear-powered submarines. The change comes as concern about AUKUS grows within Labor's caucus and its broader party membership. Political reporter Sarah Temevska has more.
2: It's not always that clear that one side or the other initiates.
3: Someone has to raise it first, right? It's not
4: a testy exchange in Senate estimates as Liberal Senator James Patterson questioned Defence Secretary Megan Quinn over news Australia will acquire 3 second-hand Virginia-class submarines from the US as part of the AUKUS pact.
2: Australia's position is that we would always have had a preference for 3 in service.
3: Really?
4: At a defence summit last night, Defence Minister Richard Marles doubled down.
5: Actually, this is a really good outcome for us. It's better financially, and we're pleased that America is able to do this.
4: The optimal pathway announced in 2023 was for Australia to get 2 in-service Virginias and 1 new submarine, despite doubts over America's capacity to deliver that, given its own shipbuilding pressures. Megan Quinn says the conversation evolved between allies.
2: So there are many reasons why 3 in service would be simpler, lower cost.
4: But how much cheaper?
2: So we don't have a number for you.
4: Greens Senator David Shoebridge labouring the point.
6: You can't have 2 optimal pathways.
2: You can absolutely have 2 constrained optimal pathways.
7: AUKUS is not only doing damage to the Australian public purse, it's now destroying the English language.
4: While several defence experts say the new arrangement won't really change much, Labor backbencher Ed Husic had other views as he broke rank to demand the Prime Minister hold a new caucus vote on AUKUS, underscoring concerns held by Labor's rank and file.
8: I mean, this is a great understatement, but you've seen within the broader movement a general disquiet about the nature of the deal itself.
4: As unease resurfaces among Labor members. Former Minister Peter Garrett is launching a public inquiry into AUKUS, while union boss Sally McManus suggests the pact will likely be debated at Labor's national conference next month. But AUKUS sceptic and security expert Sam Rockaveen points out concerns aren't just coming from the left.
9: There are, you know, senior figures in the Liberal Party that are now showing real public concern. I would point to James Patterson's recent speech at the press club and also Joe Hockey.
4: James Patterson has argued Australia needs to think about an AUKUS plan B in case the deal falls through or is delayed. Here's Sam Rogoveen again.
9: Submarines are really just a way to deliver sensors and weapons to a target. So they're designed to sink ships and sink other submarines at very long range. There are other ways to do that. So we don't want a submarine gap, but on the other hand, we don't want these AUKUS submarines at any price. If the price becomes excessive, then we're just going to have to get creative and think of other ways to get the same capabilities.
1: Sam Rogoveen from the Lowy Institute, ending Sarah Temevska's report. Solomon Islands' new Prime Minister will meet with Anthony Albanese in Canberra today, where the pair is expected to discuss launching talks on a new security treaty between the two countries. Australia is Prime Minister Matthew Wale's first international visit since taking the helm, indicating a willingness to work closely with Canberra. He's criticised his predecessor's moves to draw Honiara closer to Beijing, including the 2022 security deal between the two countries. Australia's Foreign Minister Penny Wong joined me a short time ago. Senator Wong, thanks very much for speaking with AM this morning.
10: Good to be with you.
1: Do you believe that Australia can develop closer security ties with Solomon Islands under Mr. Wale's leadership?
10: We're very honoured to welcome Prime Minister Wale of the Solomon Islands here to Australia. I met with him briefly yesterday, and today he'll be meeting with the Prime Minister and also members of the Cabinet. And we welcome him and we want to work with his government. And obviously we'll be led by the priorities that he articulates as Prime Minister.
1: So if he would like a security treaty, Australia would be happy with that as an outcome?
10: Well, you've seen us through this term and the last term engage in building trust with Pacific nations and developing transformative relationships and agreements with them, such as the Papua New Guinea alliance. So obviously we understand that all of these contribute to Australian security. So yes, of course, we are open to elevation of the relationship.
1: Would you be disappointed if Mr. Wale doesn't want to seek a security treaty?
10: Well, this is all wood. You know, I don't like hypotheticals. We welcome him. We want to work with him. It's a new government. It has a very clear agenda, and we want to work with that government to deliver that agenda, because it's in our interest to have secure arrangements throughout our region that contributes to Australian security.
1: Mr. Wale has previously called for details of the Solomon security deal with China, the one that was signed back in 2022, to be made public. Would Australia be asking for that to happen?
10: Well, that's a decision for the government and the people of Solomon Islands. I'm on the record as saying, you know, transparency would be a good thing, not just because, you know, the ABC is interested in your listeners, but actually for the region, because we see security as a shared responsibility of the Pacific region. And in a contested time, it's important that the Pacific leaders' view that security is provided by the region is adhered to.
1: Negotiations are still ongoing between the Australian and Vanuatu governments about the Nakamal Agreement. Do you have an update on when both governments might be able to finalise that pact?
10: Look, we are working through our processes on this agreement. We knew it would take time, and we want to work through this patiently and respectfully with Vanuatu. That's what we're doing.
1: Has China sought to water down its contents?
10: Well, I'm not going to comment on specifics, but as a general proposition, I think we all know China has its interests. It seeks to assert those interests, just as Australia will continue to work very hard to secure our interests.
1: As we heard earlier in the program, the US has announced Australia would receive three in-service or second-hand Virginia-class submarines instead of two second-hand and one new submarine. Can you clarify why that change has happened?
10: Well, I think the Defence Minister has outlined that over the weekend and in his announcement. What I wouldn't go back to, though, is why AUKUS? Submarine capability is a capability we need to replace. It's an important capability for Australia. And if you look at the world in which we live and the region in which we live, it is a capability that is necessary for deterrence. Deterrence is about assuring the peace. So this is a project we need to continue with. We've had chopping and changing over many years. I might have even been on this program whilst in opposition, pointing out the capability gap which was bequeathed because of the Abbott, Turnbull, Morrison, multiple plans. We're not changing plans.
1: I think that's a strong defence of the program to some of the growing criticism even within Labor about it. But can I bring you back to the question of the change to now be receiving three in-service or used submarines? It doesn't seem clear as to what Australia's preference has been all along. We've heard the Defence Department Secretary say it was always Australia's preference to have had three in-service submarines because it's simpler. But if that's the case, why didn't we have that originally?
10: Look, you know, I think the arrangement has always been we wanted three before we were able to have the new AUKUS submarine. Whether it's two and one or three, it's the capability that matters.
1: Is it up to the US what formation we get? Do we have input into whether we get new or pre-used submarines?
10: Obviously, the US is producing the Virginias, and there are discussions and negotiations between Australia and the United States. But the project remains. the US is providing us with submarines to deal with, a capability gap that we have had bequeathed to us, and then we have new submarines capability, which we are all working very hard to deliver.
1: I'm still not clear on why we've gone from two and one to all three being used. Well, is it because we have changed our mind, or is it because the US is no longer willing to offer a new one?
10: Well, I mean, these are capability decisions which are discussed between the United States and Australia, but I don't believe as much turns on it as you are putting to me. We want three submarines from the United States to deal with a capability gap before the AUKUS submarines are to be delivered. That is the plan.
1: And just when it comes to developments in the Middle East that we've seen overnight, despite the US convincing Israel not to bomb Beirut, we are nonetheless still seeing Israel bombing the

0: south of Lebanon. We're still seeing Hezbollah attacking Israeli forces in Lebanon as well. What's your assessment about the prospect of a broader peace deal in the region while this conflict is continuing in Lebanon?
1: We were the first country to call for the initial ceasefire with Iran to apply to Lebanon as well. And the reason we did that is because we understood that continued conflict in Lebanon would risk what was already a fragile ceasefire, and it is in the world's interest for the ceasefire to hold.
0: Senator Wong, thanks very much for speaking to AM this morning. And that's Senator Wong, the Foreign Minister, Penny Wong there. And thank you for your company on AM this morning, where it's 16 minutes past 8. Israeli strikes on southern Lebanon have continued overnight, despite the US president's insistence he'd convinced Israel and Hezbollah to stop attacking each other. Donald Trump's intervention succeeded in pressuring Israeli Prime Minister Benjamin Netanyahu to cancel planned strikes on the Lebanese capital, Beirut. But the future of the broader Lebanon conflict remains unclear, and residents in both Israel and Lebanon are worried about how it will play out. Middle East correspondent Matthew Doran reports.
2: On the highway leading to Israel's north, the traffic is much lighter than what it usually is. We pass a semi-trailer fully laden with pallets of artillery shells. A reminder, the fighting is far from over.
3: I've lived in Metula since November, but I've been in the north for the past 8 years.
2: Sitting at a cafe, we meet Yael Brody.
3: We don't care how, it needs to end. We cannot continue living like this, and we cannot leave this area, because even if we surrender to the people that are trying to kill us, we're losing our country.
2: A short drive away in the kibbutz of Misgav Am, Alicia Morduk says there's a disconnect between what's happening in her community and what the rest of the country is experiencing.
4: I think I feel forgotten and lied to a little bit, because life is completely normal in Tel Aviv, but life is not normal for us here.
5: There is no ceasefire inside Lebanon, and the IDF continues its operations against Hezbollah.
2: Israel's defense minister is Israel Katz.
5: The test for the policy of protecting the communities will be simple and will become clear in the coming days, whether the firing on the communities stops or whether there will be firing on the communities, and then we will attack Dahia in Beirut.
2: It's a threat, or perhaps a promise, seemingly at odds with what the US President Donald Trump said less than 24 hours earlier, that he'd spoken to both sides and they committed not to attack each other. That was a call which reportedly included an expletive-laden character assessment of the Israeli Prime Minister. Benjamin Netanyahu is facing immense political pressure to expand the war in Lebanon, his far-right National Security Minister Itamar Ben-Gvir demanding he push back against the White House and attack the Lebanese capital. In Beirut's southern suburbs, shopkeeper Yahya Halek has packed his life into the back of his van.
6: Is there anyone who isn't exhausted? From one displacement to another and then another. I'm tired. How much longer can this go on?
2: He fled Dahia yesterday as the threat of Israeli strikes on the so-called Hezbollah stronghold suburb loomed.
6: Of course every person is afraid. After years of war, people have become numb and exhausted. We're all fed up, but we still fear for the children and the women. In the end, there's nothing more precious than life.
2: It's a sentiment shared, albeit for different reasons, on the other side of the border, as Misgav Am resident Ron Ohana explains.
7: We just want peace and quiet. We want to be in a stable situation. We want to be able to be outside and not fear of missiles or drones or whatever.
2: This is Matthew Doran on the Israel-Lebanon border, reporting for AM.
0: A massive cleanup operation is underway in cities across Ukraine after a wave of Russian strikes on residential areas, which killed at least 22 people and injured more than 100. Moscow says it's stepping up its attacks in retaliation for Kyiv striking deeper into parts of Ukraine that Russia now occupies. Europe Bureau Chief Mazoe Ford reports.
8: Ukraine had been expecting a major Russian assault, and when it came, there was destruction and devastation far and wide. Ukrainian President Volodymyr Zelensky said 73 missiles and more than 600 drones rained down in the overnight attack. The capital, Kyiv, and Dnipro in central Ukraine suffered the most. One of the drones hit the Kyiv apartment block where Olha Mudra and her six-year-old daughter Natalia were sleeping.
9: Everything was covered with smoke. We couldn't understand what was happening. It was some kind of apocalypse.
8: Russian President Vladimir Putin says the strikes were in retaliation for what he called a Ukrainian terrorist attack on a student dormitory in Luhansk in Russian-controlled eastern Ukraine last month. 21 people were killed. Kyiv says it was aiming for a drone command centre nearby. Ukraine's armed forces have stepped up their aerial assaults in parts of the country Russia is occupying and are focusing a lot of their efforts on highways that Moscow uses to deliver troops and supplies to the front line. They've developed long-range AI-powered drones capable of making pinpoint strikes on moving targets from far away.
10: It's significant because Ukrainian forces are paralyzing Russian movements in areas where Russians felt safe for years to operate.
8: Katerina Stepanenko, the Russia team lead at think tank the Institute for the Study of War, says the strikes have become so frequent and effective the war has entered a new phase.
10: A lot of Ukrainian planning has been reactive, right? So how do I repel personnel that is attacking my positions at this time? Now Ukrainians are thinking more operationally. So they're looking at the whole battlefield and they're thinking, how do we find vulnerabilities in Russian lines?
8: But she and other analysts caution this doesn't mean the tide has turned. John Loff is head of foreign policy at Russia-focused think tank, the New Eurasian Strategy Centre.
11: I don't think that we should just conclude that, you know, the Ukrainians now have suddenly, against the odds, have a winning hand and they're going to end up defeating the Russian army, because I think that's very far from the case. Russia still possesses some significant advantages in terms of the size of its economy, the size of its defence industry, of course, the size of its population.
8: As both sides increase their attacks, any hope of reviving peace talks seems bleak, especially while the US, which has led negotiations up to now, is distracted with the war in Iran. Kyiv is pleading with its allies for more aerial defences, while it waits for diplomacy to return.
0: Ms. Zoe Ford reporting. Back home, Prime Minister Anthony Albanese has pointed to auctions dominated by first home buyers as proof the government's planned changes to negative gearing and capital gains tax are helping young people access the market. But some recent buyers fear their homes are losing value as a result of the changes, as Oliver Gordon reports.
12: Sydney-sider Meg bought her first home in December.
13: I sit on my couch and I can see everything. It's a 48.5 square metre apartment.
12: The 46-year-old was a lifelong renter before buying her Marrickville flat for more than $800,000. She's pleased the federal government is trying to make it easier for first home buyers to enter the market.
13: It's great that investors are being, you know, pushed out a little bit. I'm very happy about that.
12: But she's concerned the proposed tax changes have contributed to a downturn in the Sydney housing market, which has led to her apartment now being worth less than she paid for it.
13: I just wanted a home and some stability. So, yeah, it's a bit scary.
12: Despite news the property market has contracted in key markets like Melbourne, Sydney and Canberra, the federal government is remaining committed to replacing the 50% capital gains tax discount with an inflation-based system and limiting negative gearing. Prime Minister Anthony Albanese telling Question Time auctions across the country are now being dominated by first home buyers.
14: In Melbourne, in Maribyrnong, Lara Harris from the estate agent said this: the buyers were a young couple from Southbank, sick of apartment living, who had once lived in the area and wanted to come back. The underbidders were also a young first home buyer couple. There's a lot of first home buyers in the market.
12: AM contacted real estate agent Lara Harris to ask what it was like to be mentioned in Question Time by the Prime Minister.
15: Yeah, very exciting, I think.
12: He was talking about an auction in Melbourne. What did you see at that auction over the weekend?
15: We had multiple bidders and all of them being first-time buyers, which is good to see them back in the market.
12: And how does that compare to, let's say, a month ago? Would you have seen an auction where it was just first home buyers?
15: No, it's definitely increased. Probably in the last 3 to 4 weeks, there's been an increased demand for those types of properties that first home buyers are getting into.
12: So you're seeing less competition from investors, basically?
15: Yeah, we're not seeing really any investors in the market at the moment.
12: Tim Lawless is Research Director at real estate analytics firm

0: Cotality and says property market jitters are often countered by policy responses.
1: After COVID became a thing in early 2020, I mean, the first couple of months were generally that the sky's falling, that the economy and the property market is going to go through a significant correction. That simply didn't happen, simply because interest rates dropped to 0.1% and we saw a huge amount of fiscal support roll through.
0: But the property market expert says this is a very different time, and a policy response to halt or reverse the current downturn is unlikely.
1: And the trajectory of an increase is really uncertain, given we probably won't see a lifeline thrown to property markets.
2: Cotality's Tim Lawless ending Oliver Gordon's report. The United Nations has issued a warning for countries around the world to be prepared for strong El Niño conditions this year. And El Niño typically increases global temperatures and drives more extreme weather. In Australia, it's usually associated with drier conditions. As Bridget Fitzgerald

0: Dr. Soumya Swaminathan is an Indian physician and a former chief scientist of the World Health Organization.
1: We're also expecting an El Nino this year, which is adding to the uncertainty around the monsoon and the fear of subadequate monsoon and perhaps drought in some parts of the country.
0: The United Nations Weather Agency has forecast a moderate or possible strong El Nino this year, amid reports suggesting it could be the strongest in decades. El Nino is a periodic warming of sea surface temperatures which can drive up global temperatures. Celeste Saulo is the Secretary General of the World Meteorological Organization.
2: Our experts estimate an 80% probability that El Nino conditions will emerge in the period between June and August. This likelihood increases to around 90% through the remainder of the forecast period, that is September, December.
0: The El Nino of 2023-24 contributed to 2024 becoming the hottest year on record.
2: In some regions, it is likely we will see heavy rainfall and floods. In others, drought conditions. In others, increased or reduced extremes heat or tropical cyclone activity.
0: UN Secretary General Antonio Guterres says the El Nino forecast should be treated as a climate warning.
3: El Nino conditions will pour fuel on the fire of a warming world.
0: While each El Nino event is different, it's usually associated with drier conditions in Australia. Professor Jeanette Lindsay is a climatologist at the Australian National University.
4: The effects of an El Nino event vary tremendously. What it does, though, is that it sets up the underlying conditions for potentially below average rainfall, particularly across eastern Australia and in the southwest.
0: The Bureau of Meteorology is forecasting a warmer winter across Australia with below average rainfall. Jeanette Lindsay again.
4: In the north, we're looking at maybe average, maybe slightly above average rainfall, but certainly for the rest of Australia, the outlook is for below rainfall, and that is largely based on this developing El Nino event. But that's something that we can't tell until we get closer, you know, to the event actually being in play and we see how things play out.
5: Professor Jeanette Lindsay from ANU, Bridget Fitzgerald with that report. Briefly to finance, in the US, the Dow Jones is up just under 0.5%, and the S&P 500 is 0.1% stronger, and the Aussie dollar's up. It's buying 71.8 US cents. And that's AM for today. I'm Melissa Clark. It's now 8:30.
6: This is 666 ABC Canberra. Welcome to Breakfast with Ross Sullivan.
7: The last 5 years have been extraordinarily difficult for people and have just consistently ratcheted up financial pressure. So we've seen half a decade of inflation and economic strain. And really what this has done has left many Canberrans struggling, especially those who were already doing it tough.
8: Strong wind warning, by the way.
9: Yes.
8: For much of the region today, up to 90 kilometres an hour.
9: Yeah, Braidwood and Goulburn in particular.
8: Good on you, Will. Stay off those ladders. Speak next
10: week. Thank you, Ross. It's the ladders you rejected, mate. You're the best.
8: Now, we're doing a poll this morning. Should Australia stick with the AUKUS submarine deal?
11: Yeah, so yesterday the Commission released an annual update to the maximum prices ICOG Water can charge ACT customers for water and sewerage services. We determined that that maximum price will increase by about 6.3% for an average residential customer.
12: That's unfortunately all it's been, conversations and nothing substantial, nothing in writing, nothing that we can take to our members to call off this full-day stop work on the 11th of June.
13: Every budget we look at, what are we spending in concessions, how do we target that? I'm very keen to continue that conversation with ACCOS.
9: Mary and I may be wearing name tags.
8: Yeah.
9: Just to help you out, Ross.
6: 666 ABC Canberra, Breakfast with Ross Solly.
8: Oh, that was a laugh-out-loud moment, wasn't it? Not really, but anyway, it is The Breakfast Show with me, Ross Solly, on this hump day Wednesday, and the big local political story of the day. Former ACT opposition leader Leanne Casley has announced she is resigning from the Liberal Party, saying that she can no longer be part of such a toxic culture that includes bullying, intimidation, lies, and even threats of physical assault. Leanne Casley will be joining me in just a moment. It is all clear on the roads. Now, I know if you're looking out the window, you think,

0: Oh, it's too darn cold. I'm not going to go outside. Apparently, it's not that bad. It's 10.6 degrees. The apparent temperature is about 5. And considering a few days ago, we were talking about -4 as the apparent temperature, it's actually all right. And then I said to Anna Vito earlier this morning, I said, Anna, apparently it's not that cold outside. And she said, well, looking out the window, which is the way Anna and I gauge the weather in the morning, the trees don't seem to be flapping about that much, so it's probably not that bad. I mean, we're not official forecasters, are we, Anna? But that was our take.
1: They're moving more now.
0: Yes, they are.
1: There is more tree movement at the ABC Dixon Studios.
0: And they look gusty. It looks like gusty winds as well, Anna.
1: For what that's worth.
0: Yeah,
1: anyway,
0: indeed.
1: As you say, quite a bit happening in the news today. Ross, former Canberra Liberals leader Leanne Casley, has announced she's quitting the party to sit on the crossbench as an independent for the rest of the term, citing what she's described as a toxic culture in the Liberal party room and alleging she's experienced bullying, intimidation, lies and even a threat of physical assault in the past 18 months. The Defence Minister, Richard Marles, says it was always the government's preference to buy 3 second-hand Virginia-class submarines from the US, and that will now be considerably more simple to operate than the 2 used and 1 new sub previously proposed. The Inspector General of Aged Care says assessors are quitting the industry in frustration over a new algorithm which determines a person's eligibility for in-home aged care and which cannot be overridden, even if a human assessor believes it's wrong. Australia is pushing for a new treaty with Solomon Islands as the Pacific nation's new Prime Minister visits Canberra. Matthew Wale will meet with Anthony Albanese here today. Donald Trump has chosen the director of the US Federal Housing Finance Agency, Bill Pulte, who has no known experience in national security, to be the acting director of national intelligence in the US that oversees 18 agencies, including the FBI and the CIA. Israeli strikes have continued against claimed Hezbollah targets in southern Lebanon, despite the US president's insistence he'd convinced both sides to stop the attacks. A massive cleanup operation is underway in cities across Ukraine after a wave of Russian strikes on residential areas, which killed at least 22 people and injured more than 100. The ACT's economic regulator says it's only allowed Icon Water to increase prices by as much as is necessary to keep up with costs. And consumer group Choice is calling for an urgent investigation into whether online marketplaces are selling unsafe products. Cloudy showers, northwesterly winds of 25 to 35 kilometres per hour in Canberra today. A forecast top of 13 degrees. Very blustery, dangerously so in the alpine areas, though, so be aware of that. 11 degrees right now at the airport, but feels more like 5, similar in Tuggeranong. I'll have more news at 9.
0: Yes, you will. Thank you very much, Anna Vito. Anna Vito in the newsroom on ABC Canberra Breakfast. We also this morning have been running a poll throughout the show just on this AUKUS submarine deal, because obviously now it looks a little bit different to what we initially signed up for. We thought we were getting 2 used subs and a new sub. Now we're just getting 3 used subs. But apparently they only used it to float down to the shops just to get the milk and went home again. I've been asking you this morning, do you think that Australia should stick with the AUKUS submarine deal, yes or no? I'll keep the poll running up until 9 o'clock. You can just vote yes or no on 0467 922666. Yes or no, should Australia stick with the AUKUS submarine deal? So far, 81% of you are saying nope, it's time to walk away. 19% are saying yes, let's stick with it.
2: Reconciliation requires all of us to do our part.
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2: All in. Reconciliation Week on 666 ABC Canberra.
0: Well, it seems one place where reconciliation is not happening is in the ACT Liberal Party, because today former Liberal leader Leanne Casley has announced that she'll be walking away from the Canberra Liberal Party, and she joins me in the studio this morning. Leanne Casley, good morning to you.
4: Good morning, Russ.
0: Why?
4: It's time. I've had 18 months of, you've seen the statement, there's been undermining, there's been bullying, and it's time to just let it go, move forward and do the job that I'm elected to do. There's been so much. There has been a toxic culture, and it does distract. It takes your energy. Mm. And I realised that last week when the coercive control legislation came in, I thought to myself, this is the reason I'm in politics. It is to make great changes. Now, that wasn't my bill, obviously, but I've fought for this for a number of years now. And the people that voted for me in Yerribee deserve my full focus. Mm. And I've done a great job of that, I believe, representing them.
0: So this sort of behaviour, is this all post-election, after you took over as leader from Elizabeth Lee? This is when it all began?
4: Yeah. Look, I think there's always been

0: think every party has their issues, Ross, and there's always been a little something. But, yeah, it's been going on since pretty firmly since I took over the leadership.
1: You say that there's been bullying, there's been intimidation, there was even a threat of physical assault. Who was doing this? Who was bullying you?
0: Look, I'm not going to talk about those details. I know people want a reason why, so I put some things in the statement that I won't litigate. It's not one person. It's not one issue. It's been an 18-month campaign.
1: Mm-hmm.
0: And at some point, I had to put a line in the sand and say, okay,
1: yep.
0: I have to, I'm walking away.
1: Right.
0: Yes.
1: But there was somebody or some people who were bullying you, that were intimidating you?
0: People in the party.
1: More than one person? This is several
0: people?
1: As
0: I say, Ross, I'm not going into the detail about that.
1: But it's more than one person, though, isn't it?
0: Yes, that's right. It's not one person or any one thing. It is distracting. It's distracting, and it takes us away from the job that we're elected to do. And I want that focus back. I am disappointed that internal upsets, whatever has gone on, has been litigated in the public, and that's what I'm saying no to today.
1: I know you don't want to name names or talk about this, but can you give us and the listeners some idea of the form that the bullying or the intimidation took? I mean, was it standover stuff? Was it threats? I mean, how did it form itself?
0: It's just a constant undermining and a presence, Ross, and I'm not going to go into the detail.
1: Okay.
0: And it's not helpful. It's not helpful. It's not in my nature to be tit for tat. And the best thing I can do is say that that's done now. And my focus is next week budget. I'm really excited. I want clear air for that. And that's what Canberrans deserve.
1: But you've also made an allegation of a threat of physical assault. I mean, that's a police matter, Leanne Casley, those sorts of things.
0: As I say, Ross, I'm not going to go into the details.
1: Did you refer this to the police?
0: I'm still considering what to do about that. So I don't want to talk about that.
1: Did you refer to anyone in the party?
0: Yes.
1: And was there a review undertaken?
0: There's been many discussions.
1: Okay. Has that person been called in have you given evidence? I mean, what stage? I mean, if you come to someone in the party, who did you raise it with? The leader or?
0: Yeah, the leader's aware.
1: So you raised with Mark Parton that you'd been threatened with a physical assault?
0: Yes.
1: And did you tell him who by?
0: Yes, he's aware. And as I say,
1: What's he done? I mean, he'll join us later on this half hour.
0: Have a chat with him about that. It's mine to decide what to do with, Ross.
1: Yeah.
0: And I have.
1: Do you want to upwardly escalate it? Do you want to take it up?
0: I think it's important to own your mistakes. I've made plenty of them, and it's important to apologise and move forward. And I don't want to litigate this with the public. It's, as I say, then that would make me be doing the same things that I'm fighting against and I'm saying no to. I'm here today to let you know that I've had enough of that, and I'm moving forward as an independent member for Yarrabee with the same liberal values. I am the same person. The people that meet me on the street know that I'm going to fight for the same issues that I always have.
1: Yeah.
0: I will just be doing it as an independent, because that's what's important to me. I'm not a career politician.
1: Yep.
0: I'm someone who wanted to get in and make a change.
1: The person who made the physical assault threat against you, are they still in the party?
0: Yeah.
1: Now, are these people, are they MLAs or are they staff members?
0: Ross, I appreciate your interest and concern, but I'm not going to go into that. It's not important and it's not helpful. This is my decision based on some behaviours that I've gone through, and that's the end of it as far as I'm concerned.
1: Yeah. I guess, though, and you were so brave last week talking about coercive control, and I think it was quite moving, your own experiences that you grew up with. And one of the things I took away from what you were saying last week is how important it is to call this sort of stuff out.
0: Mm.
1: But you weren't caught. But I mean, are you happy not to?
0: I think you
1: name
0: can,
1: the name. I mean,
0: I am happy, and I want to move away.
1: But then this is allowing these people just to keep on. I mean, isn't the whole thing that we're supposed to stand up to this sort of culture by naming names, by naming people who are bullies, by naming people who intimidate people, by naming people? And I'm not asking you to do it here on the radio, but I wonder whether, I mean, will you name names to the party? Will you of who's doing this?
0: The party are aware. And as I say, it's not in my nature to drag and muckrake. And yes, I've lived through domestic and family violence. A lot of people have. And I choose to move forward in peace.
1: Yeah. But these people might just continue to work there then.
0: Well, then I wish the party all the best. And I've done my bit.
1: Is part of the reason you're resigning, are you frustrated that you don't think the party's taken the allegations seriously, that they haven't responded like they should have done?
0: I'm frustrated that it's litigating all of its problems out in the open, and I realise some people would say I'm doing that today, but I won't keep talking about this. I want the party to get themselves organised. Canberrans deserve a strategy from an opposition, and that's not something we've seen yet. You know that my disappointment was huge when the Liberals decided to try and do a deal with the Greens.
1: Yeah.
0: What has happened since then, Ross? That's what I'm frustrated about. I joined this party to change the government.
1: But are you frustrated? Are you satisfied with the response you got from Mark Parton, from the party generally, to these very, very serious allegations that you're raising?
0: I'm not surprised by the response I got.
1: So you're not happy with it?
0: I'm not. There's nothing to say. There's nothing more that can be done. The decision I made, I had to make. And I'm happy with my decision, and I'm excited to be moving forward, being able to concentrate solely on the electorate and the issues that I want to focus on.
1: Yep, it's 18 minutes to 9 on The Breakfast Show. You won't be surprised to know that there have been people contacting me this morning since this news broke who have suggested to me that what you're talking about, the bullying behaviour, was what was in your party when you were leader or when you were put on the back bench, that this sort of culture came from your office.
0: Oh, that's a interesting bit of information.
1: I think you and I have talked about this.
0: I'd check your source on that. What happened, Ross, was allegations were made about me. That was leaked to the media, and those allegations were dismissed. That wasn't leaked to the media.
1: Mm-hmm.
0: Even my staff had allegations and were called out, and it was unfair. And I did stay silent, and that allowed other people to write the story. And I thought I was doing the best I could to have a dignified response. And unfortunately, it left the air empty. And that's why today I'm making the decision not to go into detail. I will not, as I say, no tit for tat. It's just a decision that I've come to, and I'm happy with it, and I'm moving forward from here.
1: There was no one in your office who may have been bullying other people. There was no one if anyone accuses your office when you were leader of being bullies, that would be incorrect?
0: It would be incorrect. We have had no formal complaints. People might whinge and not like the manner with which someone spoke to them, but we've all had a harsh moment in our work spaces. And as I say, I believe you own your mistakes, you apologise and you move forward. People have alleged complaints of the Standards Commissioner to me, and it's all been dismissed, Ross.
1: Yeah.
0: And that's not the story that Canberrans heard last year. And that's why I didn't want to be silent this time.
1: All right. This texter says, I feel sorry for Leanne. However, Elizabeth Lee was also bullied in the party, and Leanne did nothing. She's our representative and has done little for our electorate.
0: Oh, that's an interesting
1: But what do you say about the Elizabeth Lee?
0: I don't believe I bullied Elizabeth,
1: I don't think she's saying you were.
0: Yeah, no.
1: She's saying that Elizabeth Lee was bullied.
0: And that's right. It could be right. That's something you would have to ask Elizabeth, but it's something that I'm saying no to. I've had enough.
1: This Texas says, this is Gillian, Leanne Casley should quit the Assembly. I voted for a Liberal, not an Independent. So what do you say to those people?
0: I did consider that. I have thought long and hard about that. But as I say, the brand might be changing, but I am still upholding those Liberal values.
1: Mm-hmm.
0: And that's something that absolutely the electorate can make their decision about.
1: And is it your intention at this stage to run for the next election?
0: As I say, let's see how the electorate take this news and the work that I'll be doing for them between now and the election, and we'll see what they want me to do.
1: I heard a rumour, a couple of people approached me a couple of weeks ago to tell me that apparently you'd been courted by One Nation.
0: Oh.
1: Have you had any conversations with One Nation at all?
0: I have had no conversations with any other political parties.
1: Yeah. Are you interested? Would you be interested? Do their values strike a chord
0: with you? I want to make sure the ACT government are held to account, and I want to see good economic policy.
1: Yeah. And you could do that as a One Nation?
0: Look, it's not something I've considered, Ross.
1: Okay. And is Mark Parton still the best person to lead the Liberal Party, do you think?
0: Mark Parton is the man in the job, and I hope that he's going to come up with a great strategy and bring that team together.
1: Is he the best man, do you think, for the job?
0: He's the man of the moment, and I have valued working with Mark.
1: All right. Did he or anyone else try and talk you out of this decision?
0: No, I don't. No.
1: No?
0: No.
1: There was no Leanne.
0: Please come back. No.
1: No, reconsider. Can you reconsider?

0: we can find it, we can make this work, we can make this work, anything like that?
1: Yeah, we've had those discussions, right. But I have gotten to the point where I want to move on.
0: Okay. Leanne Casley, I know I have to let you go because you've got to go in front of the media.
1: I do.
0: And explain it all. Thank you so much for coming in and explaining it all to us this morning. I appreciate
1: Thanks
0: it.
1: Thanks for having me.
0: Bye-bye. That's Leanne Casley, the member for Yerribee, now the independent member for Yerribee.
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0: Well, what do you make of all of that? At 13 minutes to 9, Mark Parton is the ACT Liberal Party leader. And Mark Parton, when you took over the job, I'm sure you were hoping that you could put all this behind you and move on and have some clear air, but here we are.
4: Yeah, it is disappointing, isn't it? I mean, I guess Leanne is choosing to put it all behind her. And, you know, she's made a decision and I respect her right to do that. And I certainly thank her for her service to the Canberra Liberals. And I wish her well in representing her constituents. And I'm sure that we'll continue to work together because, as she said in statements that she's made this morning, you know, she continues to hold on to what she's describing as Liberal values. And so my assumption is that as we move forward, we'll be working together on a lot of things.
0: Did you try and talk her out of it, Mark Parton?
4: Yeah, I certainly have done so over a period of time. Yeah.
0: But in the end, you couldn't convince her. She talks of a toxic culture. She talks of bullying, intimidation, lies, a threat of physical assault. Are you aware that that's the party that you're leading at the moment?
4: I reject the allegations about the toxic culture of the party. It's a political party. It's a robust environment. You know, there are people involved in this pursuit with very strong opinions who want to put those opinions forward. But I'm not sure that translates to a toxic culture.
0: So is she misreading it? Does she just need to harden up a little bit, Mark Parton?
4: I think it's unkind of me to say that, but I these are serious
0: allegations. She thinks it's toxic culture, but you just think this is the robust way that politics is done.
4: I don't condone bullying, intimidation or inappropriate behaviour of any kind. Where concerns have been raised, they've been treated seriously. But as is the path chosen by Leanne, I'm not going to sit on the radio and comment publicly on individual matters.
0: No, fair enough. She said that she's raised this claim of a threat of physical assault against her. She's raised it with you. When did you become aware of that, Mark Parton, and what have you done about that?
4: As I said, and you know, I'm pretty much following the path that Leanne has followed this morning. I'm not going to make comments about individual matters because I just don't think.
0: No, okay, but when did you first become aware of it,
4: Ross? I've indicated to you that I'm not going to make comments about individual matters.
0: It's a very simple question, Mark Parton. I think listeners want to know this morning, if a leader of a party who's told that one of his members has faced some sort of threat of physical assault, that the leader is going to do something about it. So again, I ask you, when did you find out about it and what are you going to do about it?
4: Ross, I think I've made it clear. I'm not going to, when concerns are raised, they're addressed.
0: I'm not asking you to name names. I'm not asking you to name names. I'm not asking, and I didn't ask Leanne Casley. I asked her, and when she said she didn't want to name names, that's fair. I guess what I want to know, though, as the leader, what are you going to do about the fact that you've had an MLA come to you and suggest that somebody has made a threat of physical violence against them? I think I want to know this morning, Mark Parton, what are you going to do about that?
4: Out of respect for privacy and confidentiality, I'm not going to discuss those internal matters publicly.
0: Are you going to do something about it, though?
4: We've dealt with it and are dealing with it, but I'm not going to talk about it here on the radio. And again, if anything, I'm respecting the wishes of Ms. Casley.
0: I'm not asking you to name names. I think I just want people to know, or people might want to know, if you are going to take this seriously enough that you will follow it up and do something about it.
4: Ross, we can go around in this circle till 9 o'clock if you want.
0: Well,
4: it's your call.
0: No, it's your call if you want to tell people or not. But can I ask you this then?
4: Yeah.
0: If there are bullies inside your party, will you allow them to remain?

0: Well, I mean, again, I do not condone bullying, intimidation, or inappropriate behavior of any kind. And where concerns have been raised, they have been treated seriously and will continue to treat them seriously. My concern more than this is holding a 25-year Labor Greens government to account and developing policies that actually address cost of living, housing, and government performance. And that's why I'm here. I'm not,
1: No, I get that, Mark Partin. And people on the text line are saying, you know, we desperately want to vote for someone else. We desperately want to vote. You know, we're tired of voting for this government. We want different, but we want to see a party that has changed. And I guess people are now saying, you know, we need you to show that you are going to be different, that you are going to stand up, and the big thing that people are concerned about is that the Liberal Party is still not united. They're not one voice. And here this morning, we're seeing an example being played out for everybody to see.
0: Yeah, and I understand that, and I find it most disappointing. And I understand that Leanne's had a torrid time in the last 18 months. She's been in pain, and you know, much of that pain is justified. I'm extremely
1: Why is it justified? How do you say it's justified?
0: Because it is a robust environment, Ross, and you know that there's always going to be a swirling, challenging of ideas and challenging of positions, and sometimes that is a little bit robust. But I reject the allegations about the toxic culture of the party. I just don't know that that's what's going on here.
1: How will you? I mean, obviously, this gives you one less person in there. You'll have to have another reshuffle, I guess, Mark Partin, and you're going to have to try and present a united front. Can you tell me from a party level, not from your position, but from the party leadership, what are they saying about this? Because there's also, you know, a bit of angst there about, you know, which way the party's going, who's got control of the party. What are they saying about this?
0: What are who saying about it,
1: The
0: Ross?
1: party generally, the party leadership, the president, etc. The people who are there trying to get this party back on track.
0: Well, certainly up until this morning, Ross, there was an extremely positive vibe about where we were heading and what we're doing. And obviously, this is very much a bump in the road. It's a massive change for Leanne, but you know, ultimately, she will continue to represent the community, and by and large, she's going to be on the same page as us with most things. You know, I'm not sure that there's going to be a great change to outcomes in the assembly.
1: I'm going to put this to you from a texter who claims that you were present when there was an alleged threat of assault. Were you?
0: In respect to everybody, including Leanne, when there are serious allegations made, we will deal with them.
1: Mark
0: I am
1: Partin, come
0: not.
1: on. Were you there or not when this happened?
0: Ross, I think I've made it. I could not make it any clearer that I'm not discussing these individual matters on the radio this morning. I'm just not. And certainly, if anything, you know, it's as much as anything else in respect of Ms. Casley, who chose to do just that.
1: All right. Can you unite the party, Mark Partin? Can you speak as one voice?
0: Geez, I'm trying, Ross. I'm trying.
1: Well.
0: And optimistically, I believe that I can. I genuinely believe that that's possible. And so the short answer is yes, I can.
1: All right. Well, we'll see. We'll see, because it's all out there now and people are going to be watching how this plays out. Mark Partin, appreciate your time this morning. Thank you.
0: Thanks, Ross.
1: That is ACT Liberal Party leader Mark Partin. Okay. Steve says, all I hear is a person not willing to address bullying in the workplace. As a leader, he should lay out an accountable process to address these issues. Look, he was saying, though, that out of respect for Leanne Casley, who also didn't want to name names this morning, that is why he doesn't want to say what's going on or what he's going to do about it. And I guess in the fullness of time, that's what it is. And I know some people are going to be grumpy like this listener. Please respect your interviewee when he says he doesn't want to talk about details and drop the pressuring. Look, I'm sorry, texter, but I'm trying to get answers because I think these sorts of things we need answers to, and

0: yes, sometimes I need to just go on and on and on. I get it. It is 3 minutes to nine on the breakfast show. Okay, let's finalize what our poll numbers were, just so for something totally different, because I've been asking the poll question this morning. Do you think that Australia should stick with the AUKUS submarine deal, given that we're no longer going to get a new sub? We're going to get a used sub that just was used to go down the shops to get the milk. Should we stick with the AUKUS submarine deal? In the end, 80% of you said no. Let's walk away from it. 20% said yes, we should still stick with it. I'll tell you what you should stick with, the morning show. Not that you were ever thinking of going elsewhere.
1: Way up north to Alaska. Way up north to Alaska. North
0: to people Alaska. Are funny, aren't they? Someone says, be better, Ross, move on. Oh, okay.
2: Well, you are, because we're moving on
0: we
2: to
0: are.
2: The morning
0: I'm moving
2: show.
0: On. I'm moving out of the studio and you're going to take over, Saskia, and I am going to move on this morning.
2: Your wish is my command. Hi, Ross. Big news from the Canberra Libs. Clearly not a united party at the moment. We're going to be chatting to Gary Humphries, who is a former chief minister and Liberal senator for the ACT.
0: Poor Gary Humphries. I reckon he must get tired of having to come on and explain what's happened to the party that he has devoted so much of his life to.
2: Well, I know he's been listening to your interviews with both Leanne Casley and Mark Parton this morning, so he'll be delivering his post-mortem with us first up on the show this morning. Also, there are these awards, sort of like the Shonkies, I guess you could call them, for plastic packaging. Have you heard about this? The first time they've ever been held.
0: Yeah. Now, what's the one that's good? Because there's a type of plastic that apparently has got the thumbs up. That
2: yes, which I'm surprised by. We will reveal that on mornings, okay. As well as I think there's so many bad examples. Every time I go into the supermarket, I get frustrated by the excess of plastic packaging that I see.
0: The whole recycling thing does my head in, because I was amazed with, by the way, if you've never caught Alice Matthews' garbage chat that she has every
2: trash talk
0: once a week, I was amazed that you can't recycle those coffee cups that we get here in the ACT. Mm. That did my head in.
2: Sometimes they say on them that they're compostable, which I find a bit confusing. I never know which bin to put them in. Yeah, I know.
0: Maybe we should put them out so Andrew of Amaru's complaining his snails are eating everything. Maybe we should all drop our coffee cups around and let the snails.
2: Andrew will not thank you for
0: let
2: that.
0: Let the snails eat them. All right, so you're going to look at that this morning as well?
2: Look at that as well. It's a really nice chat with Valerie Brown. She's in her 90s and she's written an amazing memoir about her life. She'll be joining me after 10.
0: What a crackerjack show. All of that and more coming up after 9 o'clock. Thanks for your company this morning. It's been a very busy show. My thank you to Grace and to Mary and to Anna Vito, of course, in the newsroom. We'll be back from 5:30 tomorrow. It's 9 o'clock.
3: ABC News with Anna Vito. Former Canberra Liberals leader Leanne Castley says she will not publicly identify the colleagues she says bullied or threatened her after announcing her resignation from the Canberra Liberals. Ms Castley has cited a bullying and toxic culture in the Liberal Party room and alleges she received a threat of physical assault in the past 18 months. She says she now needs to walk away.
4: I know people want a reason why, so I put some things in the statement that I won't litigate. It's not one person, it's not one issue. It's been an 18-month campaign.
0: Mm-hmm.
4: And at some point, I had to put a line in the sand and say, okay, I have to, I'm walking away.
3: Ms Castley will move to the crossbench to sit as an independent. She says she informed leader Mark Parton of her resignation from the Liberals prior to her announcement. Mr Parton says it's disappointing, but he's pushed back on Ms Castley's characterisation of the party room as toxic.
5: It's a political party. It's a robust environment. You know, there are people involved in this pursuit with very strong opinions who want to put those opinions forward, but I'm not sure that that translates to a toxic culture.
3: The finance minister says the federal government is deeply concerned about allegations surrounding consulting firm KPMG. Last week, KPMG Australia chief executive Andrew Yates quit after the mishandling of whistleblower allegations about the misuse of client documents. Senator Katie Gallagher says while the scandal does not relate to a contract with the Commonwealth, it's prompted her to conduct several meetings with her department.
6: Well, we are deeply concerned by the allegations that have been made about KPMG. We are absolutely firm on making sure that suppliers with government have the highest ethical standards. If they don't, we will respond to that.
3: The US says it struck and disabled an oil tanker which had been sailing towards Iran. Linda Gruen has more.

0: U.S. Central Command says an American aircraft fired a Hellfire missile into the engine room of the Botswana flagged ship after its crew reportedly ignored repeated warnings. The action is part of Washington's naval blockade of the Strait of Hormuz. The vital oil shipping channel has been closed by Iran for months now, and the U.S. is in turn blocking tankers from reaching or leaving Iranian ports. The Gulf nation Kuwait, meanwhile, says that it's been intercepting missile and drone attacks and is urging the public to follow safety instructions. Iran has repeatedly targeted U.S. bases in Kuwait in retaliation for American attacks.
1: The Australian Education Union says staff at ACT public schools will go on strike for a full day on Thursday next week because the Territory Government has made no substantial offers on a new enterprise agreement. The Education Directorate says public schools will be closed due to the strike as it will not be able to guarantee appropriate supervision for students. The union's ACT branch secretary, Angela Burrows, says the government has stepped up engagement since a two-hour work stoppage last month, but it's not enough.
2: We were having the sort of conversations that we should have been having 6 months ago, quite frankly. But that's unfortunately all it's been, conversations. Nothing substantial, nothing in writing, nothing that we can take to our members to call off this full-day stop work.
1: The outgoing Inspector General of Aged Care has told Senate Estimates there are serious concerns about residential aged care ever being able to meet demand. Natalie Siegel-Brown told the hearing she was not sure if there is a feasible way to achieve the number of beds needed, even with more funding. She says it could have serious consequences for ageing Australians, as residential aged care providers may begin to pick and choose residents based on the complexity of care required and the fees they pay.
3: When you have a system where demand so seriously exceeds supply, it is obviously vulnerable to providers being able to pick and choose residents, and that is a grave fear I have.
1: ACT Brumbies winger Corey Toole says the veteran prop James Slipper is well placed to play on next season. Slipper broke the record for most Super Rugby appearances this year when he edged past Wyatt Crockett's record of 202 games. Toole says the 36-year-old could definitely play on next season.
4: Yeah, I hope he does. Physically, I know he can. He's one of the best loose heads in Australia at the moment. So, yeah, hopefully he can go around for one more.
1: And Cricket Victoria has announced it plans to merge the Stars and Renegades into a single Melbourne team in the Big Bash League and sell its remaining licence to a private investor. It's unclear whether the Stars and Renegades will compete under their current brands in the upcoming summer season. Cloudy with showers and northwesterly winds, a top of 13 degrees in Canberra today. It's 10 at the airport now, 12 degrees in Tuggeranong. ABC News.
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8: Good morning and welcome to Wednesday on Mornings with me, Saskia Maven. Thanks so much for joining us today. It is all clear on the roads across the capital at the moment. Let us know if you see something that other people should be aware of. Big news, big political news for the ACT. Leanne Casley, the Liberal member for Yerribee, announcing her resignation from the party. She said that she has experienced a toxic culture in the last 18 months. Listing bullying, intimidation, lies and a threat of physical assault as the reasons why she can no longer be part of an organisation which, and I quote, tolerates this conduct. The current leader of the party, Mark Parton, says that he rejects allegations about the toxic culture of the Canberra Liberals. Joining us very shortly, former Chief Minister of the ACT and Liberal Senator Gary Humphries, with his thoughts on what is going on in his party. After 10 o'clock this morning, I've got a beautiful chat coming your way with Professor of Environmental Health, Valerie Brown. She's in her mid-90s and she only stopped taking on PhD students a few years ago.
9: A couple of years ago, I really thought, PhD takes about 4 years. I mean, it takes four. And really, I thought at 92, I shouldn't be taking on new students.

0: As it is, I'm still going, so perhaps I could. I still advise, yes.
1: So you haven't fully stopped working?
0: Oh, no. No, I don't quite know why I wouldn't.
1: Valerie Brown, she is so friendly, warm, sharp as a tack. She'll be joining me after 10 a.m. this morning. Just a public service announcement for you. Due to the wet weather that we've had over recent days, all turf sports grounds owned by the ACT government will remain closed for training and match play today. If that changes, we will let you know. Yes, and I need your votes this morning in our ABC of Canberra and surrounds. We are up to the letter of S. S. What is S for in our definitive alphabet? Could it be snow? Producer James Vandermeer has been keeping his eye on the snow cams at the resorts, which are due to open for the season this weekend. Could it be snow? Could it be something else? What is your S of Canberra? I need your nominations this morning. 0467 922666.
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1: This morning, Leanne Casley, the Liberal member for Yerribee and the former leader of the Canberra Liberals, has announced her resignation from the party. She said she's simply had enough of being part of an organisation with such a toxic culture. Take a listen.
4: I'm frustrated that it's litigating all of its problems out in the open, and I realise some people would say I'm doing that today, but I won't keep talking about this. I want the party to get themselves organised. Canberrans deserve a strategy from an opposition, and that's not something we've seen yet. You know that my disappointment was huge when the Liberals decided to try and do a deal with the Greens. Yeah. What has happened since then, Ross? That's what I'm frustrated about. I joined this party to change the government.
5: But are you frustrated? Are you satisfied with the response you got from Mark Partin, from the party generally, to these very, very serious allegations that you're raising?
4: I'm not surprised by the response I got.
5: So you're not happy with it?
4: I'm not. There's nothing to say. There's nothing more that can be done. The decision I made, I had to make. And I'm happy with my decision, and I'm excited to be moving forward, being able to concentrate solely on the electorate and the issues that I want to focus on.
1: That is Leanne Casley. She will now join the crossbench and sit as an independent for the rest of the term. Mark Partin, the leader of the Canberra Liberals, also spoke to Ross Solly this morning.
6: I reject the allegations about the toxic culture of the party. It's a political party. It's a robust environment. You know, there are people involved in this pursuit with very strong opinions who want to put those opinions forward, but I'm not sure that that translates to a toxic culture.
5: So is she misreading it? Does she just need to harden up a little bit, Mark Partin?
6: I think it's unkind of me to say that, but I these are serious allegations.
5: She thinks it's toxic culture, but you just think this is the robust way that politics is done.
6: I don't condone bullying, intimidation or inappropriate behaviour of any kind. Where concerns have been raised, they've been treated seriously. But as is the path chosen by Leanne, I'm not going to sit on the radio and comment publicly on individual matters.
1: That is leader of the Canberra Liberals, Mark Partin. Joining us now is former Chief Minister and Liberal Senator for the ACT, Gary Humphries. Good morning and welcome to you.
7: Yeah, good morning, Saskia.
1: I know you were listening to both of those interviews earlier this morning. This is all news to you, isn't it? This is dropping in your inbox today as well.
7: It certainly was. When you rang me this morning, that was the first I'd heard of this, and it still is quite a bombshell, I must say.
1: Are you reflecting on Mark Partin's response to the allegations that Leanne Casley has made? There was a long exchange, which I didn't play just then, between Ross Solly and Mark Partin, where Mark Partin didn't want to go into details about how he responded to the allegations of bullying, specifically the alleged threat of physical violence. What do you make of his response?
7: Look, I suppose Mark has said the only thing that a leader in his position could say, which is to emphasise that the progress that's been made, the work that's going

0: going on under him to bring the party together, the focus on policy and the things that they are doing to get on the front foot. You would have to assume from the basis of both conversations that there's unhappiness within the Liberal Party camp, and that people are vying with each other over policy issues or perhaps personalities, and this is making for some disunity within the Liberal Party. Whereas that's a very sad thing to see, and I think the electorate desperately wants this to be put behind the Liberal Party, so it makes an alternative, a real alternative to the present Labor government. I suppose it is true to say as well that there's no opposition anywhere in the country and probably anywhere in the world that is a happy place. Opposition is inherently unhappy, and people will disagree and they'll argue until the magic day when they form a government, and then disagreements tend to sort of disappear to some extent at that point. But not the case at the moment for the Liberals in the ACT. And I hope that what's happened is a problem that can be overcome.
1: Do you think the public deserves more information from the leader of the party, Mark Partin, about how he's dealing with these allegations internally?
0: Look, the allegation, I gather, is about a single incident where there was a threat made against Leanne. Look, if that happened, it sounds like a criminal matter and it should be referred to the police and the police should deal with it. That's the primary, I would have said that was the primary response to a criminal act. And beyond that, I think there's, we can focus too much on a single incident. Something's happened in the heat of a moment somewhere in the bowels of the Legislative Assembly, that's unfortunate, but it doesn't necessarily say where the opposition as a whole is going or what the political future for the party holds. I think it's more important to work out what the issues are that are dividing the party and work those through so that the party forms a credible, united alternative to Labor at the next election.
1: This is not the first incident that has signalled to the public that the Canberra Liberals are not a united front. There's been a number of leadership changes in recent times, and it seems as though the Canberra Liberals are in the news frequently for reasons that they would prefer not to be. Are you watching all of this, Gary Humphries, feeling an enormous amount of despair?
0: Yeah, I think that's a fairly accurate statement, Saskia. It's very disheartening to see the Liberal Party divided like this. I think that the ACT community is more than willing to change the government of the territory. Who wouldn't after a quarter of a century of the one party leading the government? But they just don't see an alternative that they can vote for, at least until recently. I hope that, I think Mark Partin's got the potential to be a very good leader and a very good chief minister, but he's got to bring these sort of issues under control and make sure that they don't dominate the headlines, because if people don't believe the Liberal Party is united, they simply won't vote for it.
1: So he's still the right person to lead the party in your view?
0: I think so, yeah.
1: On the text line, I've got a question for you, Gary Humphries. Please ask him how he feels about people voted in as Liberal Party members swapping their affiliations mid-term, given that a lot of people vote for the party and not for the specific candidate. This is in reference, I assume, to Leanne Casley saying she will now sit as an independent on the crossbench. Yes. What are your thoughts on that?
0: Well, I have to say, I do not think that a person who gets elected as a Liberal, and let's face it, Leanne would not have been elected on either of the two occasions she's been elected without being a Liberal. A person like that should resign from the Assembly, not just from the Liberal Party. She was elected as a Liberal under Liberal values. And if she can't articulate exactly what the alternative vision should be for the party, and I didn't hear that this morning, then she should resign. And I think in saying that, not only is that the ethically appropriate thing to do, it's also an indication of what the electorate generally thinks about turncoats who leave the party on which they're elected. The Liberal Party, sadly, in the ACT has had a number of people who've done something similar. Robin Nolan, Helen Cross, Trevor Kane, Richard Mulcahy. These were all people elected as Liberals who then decided to stand for a different

0: party at the subsequent election. The one thing they've all got in common is that they all lost their seats under those new guises, and I strongly suspect Leanne Casterly will do the same. And I think she should accept that that's, she doesn't have a right to that seat and she should resign at this stage and let another Liberal take her place.
1: If she has been bullied, intimidated, threatened with physical assault, though, why should she be the one to lose her job?
0: Well, I don't think she's saying, I mean, I might be misinterpreting, I don't think she's saying that she's left the party just because somebody, one person in the party, made a threat of physical assault.
1: I believe she said it was a general culture and a feeling of from several people within the party.
0: Well, if there's a culture that's not appropriate, I mean, if I belong to a club or an organisation or a workplace where there's an unfortunate culture, my appropriate response to that is to resign from it, to leave it, go somewhere else, do something else. She's not doing that. She's resigning her membership of the party. She's cutting the authority that was imposed on her by becoming a Liberal MLA, and she's sitting as an independent in the Assembly, which she has, with respect, no right to do. And I think it's time for her to accept that if she disagrees with her colleagues, maybe she's right and the rest of them are wrong. But if that's the case, she shouldn't exercise the privilege of holding a seat in Parliament to which she really isn't entitled if she's no longer a Liberal Party member.
1: It seems to me that it's more serious than simply disagreements. And of course, you and I don't know the details of what's gone on here, Gary, but she's alleging more serious things than that. You know, bullying is quite serious. A threat of physical assault is quite serious.
0: Well, and they should be dealt with in a serious way. I would have thought if she wants to leave the Liberal Party but not the Assembly, she should articulate an alternative vision that she thinks the Liberal Party has drifted away from. She made a remark before in that interview about, I'm upholding Liberal values, and implied that the party wasn't. But what are those values that she's upholding and the party isn't? I haven't discerned anything she said in the last 24 hours, the last 2 hours, about why she's heading it, what philosophically she's going to do differently as an independent to what she did as a Liberal. And I might say that, you know, I wouldn't be surprised, I'd be very, very surprised if she could do that, because even when she was party leader, she wasn't able to articulate, in my opinion, a very clear vision of what she was going to do if she'd been elected as Chief Minister of the ACT. In fact, I think, with great respect, it's policy in which she's weakest. What exactly does she stand for? What is her alternative vision that the Liberals collectively have lost sight of and she somehow was kept a hold of? I just don't know. And when it comes to things like bullying, the most conspicuous example of bullying I can think of in recent days in the Liberal Party is when Elizabeth Lee and Peter Kane crossed the floor to exercise a time-honoured right as Liberals to vote with their conscience against their own party on a particular issue. On that occasion, Leanne Casterly, as the leader, threatened them with expulsion from the party. Now, that, in my book, counts as bullying. In the end, she couldn't carry out that threat. She had to back down, and then she lost her own leadership a few weeks later when it was obvious she wasn't really on top of the job. So I take all this with a rather large grain of salt. There may well be a toxic culture. There may well be problems within the party. But I don't necessarily see Leanne Casterly as a person who's floating all above this, a person who's sort of holier than thou when others are, getting themselves into trouble. There's a problem. If there's a problem with the Liberal Party, she should walk away from the Liberal Party and the Assembly.
1: My guest is Gary Humphries, former Chief Minister and Liberal Senator for the ACT from the years 2003 to 2013. You're listening to The Mornings Program with me, Saskia Mabin, where it is 21 minutes past nine. What do you think the next actions of the Liberal Party under Mark Parton should be to address these very serious allegations?
0: If they're not particularly well articulated, and maybe she's articulated those internally but not externally to the general public, well, then they should go work through those things and work out what they are. If there's a particular allegation about a crime, it should be taken to the police. Simple as that. I actually would advise Mark Parton not to be greatly distracted by this. I would argue that he should be focusing on the biggest issues, which is formulating a strong alternative policy position to the present Labor government, making the party effective, making the party a vital source of ideas for the future of this territory, so that people have some confidence at the next election that a Liberal government could do better than Labor has done in the last, particularly the last 10 or 15 years. So that's the biggest question. It's not a question of sorting out what Leanne Casterly has raised. I don't discern anything of particular significance in what she said in the last few hours. So I would rather focus on the things that ACT voters are concerned about, which is the problems of the territory, debt, unaffordable programs, all sorts of issues to do with administration, waste. Focus on the solutions to those problems rather than supposedly internal issues in the Liberal Party.
1: Okay, thank you very much for your time this morning.
0: Thanks, Saskia.
1: That is Gary Humphries there, former Chief Minister and Liberal Senator for the ACT. Very interested in your thoughts on what he had to say about the allegations that Leanne Casterly has made that have led to her resignation from the Canberra Liberals and the current leader Mark Partin's response to those. On the text line, this listener, this is Pragmatic Pat, says people are elected to the Assembly, parties are not. There is no need for Leanne Casterly to leave the Assembly. The political parties don't get to choose who is in an Assembly or Parliament. The voters do. Stay in your lane, says Pragmatic Pat. Lots of thoughts coming through about this. This is from Steve in Canberra. You say if there ever was an indication that the Libs would do nothing about a toxic culture and they won't do anything about it, it's when a former leader says leave if the culture is toxic. That's from Steve. More thoughts coming through and I will get to those. Thank you. 0467 922 666 is the number to text.
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3: Go on a fascinating journey through the murky waters of history, memory and the stories we tell ourselves. 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
1: Someone else on the text line says, why should the victim resign? The perpetrator should resign. Another texter says, who the hell would want to stick around in an environment like the Liberal Party? This is absolutely disgraceful. Anne says, a political party should be no different to a workplace and bullying and lies should not be tolerated. At the last election, the public were told lies, says Anne. 1300 681 666 if you want to have a chat, or if you'd like to send a text, 0467 922 666. Wendy from Gordon says, well said, Gary Humphries, always the voice of reason. Canberra misses your leadership. We are about 6 minutes away from your next news headlines with Anna Vito, and the United Nations has warned the rest of the world, including Australia, to prepare for a moderate to strong El Niño this year, which would make some weather and climate extremes more likely. The World Meteorological Organization believes the likelihood of El Niño developing by November is near or above 90%. Joining us now is Professor Jeanette Lindsay, ANU climatologist. Good morning and welcome to you.
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1: These warnings sound pretty extreme. Can you help us to decipher them? How bad is the forecast?
4: Well, the El Niño event is really gathering steam. It's looking as if it will be at least a moderate event, a medium strength event. I think there is a good chance that it could end up being quite a strong one. The signals in the Pacific Ocean are well developed and they're continuing to develop ever more strongly. I've been watching them quite closely for the last couple of months. And what we see is the ocean surface temperatures there increasing, particularly just off the coast of South America, which is where it all starts to show. But also down below the surface at about 100 meters down, there's a very large pool of water that's about 6 degrees above average temperature at the minute. And that warm water has been gradually moving across from the Australian side of the Pacific towards South America, getting closer and closer to the surface very slowly. It takes a couple of months for it to get across. And then eventually that water will start to hit the surface. And that will just add to this big pool of warm water. And when it's at the surface, then it interacts with the atmosphere and starts to affect the air pressure and the winds and weather patterns and so on. And so we're really seeing that. We're also starting to see another signal, which is very important for to see if the event's really going to take off. And that is that the trade winds, which are usually a sort of southeasterly direction in the southern hemisphere, you know, blowing around the equator, those are starting to weaken in the western Pacific area off

0: little bit differently in terms of how they're timed, when they start, when they peak, where that warm water really peaks in the Pacific, and how that then impacts on the weather patterns. Overall, a big El Nino event sets up the stage for having below average rainfall in eastern parts of Australia in particular, and in the southwest. So that includes the Canberra region. But it doesn't guarantee that there will necessarily be below average rainfall. That's because there are other factors. You know, there's the ocean all around us, right offshore, which evaporates water into the atmosphere, and that feeds into our rainfall systems. There's feeds of air coming down from the north in the spring and summer, which produce, you know, some moisture for rainfall. There's the cold fronts to the south. There's the Indian Ocean, which also has an impact on what happens there.
1: Yes.
0: It's really complex. So just how everything plays out is going to determine exactly what happens. But the outlook that the Bureau of Meteorology is producing at the minute for the next few months for the ACT region is for a reasonable likelihood of below average rainfall. It's about a sort of 60 to 70% chance that we won't get that will get below average rainfall, through the next few months. Now, the impact of an El Nino event is generally strongest in winter and spring on our rainfall. But as I say, it's not guaranteed. We've had big El Nino events in the past when we really haven't seen much impact on our rainfall at all. So
1: it is still a bit of a question mark. What about the forecast for bushfire season in Australia, the next summer? What about that?
0: Well, with bushfires, we're really looking at a lot of parameters that can be impacted by an El Nino event. So it's not just the rainfall. For bushfires, you know, first of all, you need a fuel load. So you need to have had good vegetation growth. And, you know, the rainfall in this up to now in the last months has been variable. But we have had some rain, and I've noticed that, you know, there's a fair bit of growth around. So I suspect that there will be a bit of a fuel load in our area and across southeastern Australia more generally. So that's the first thing. And then if it gets hot and dry, which it can

0: So, you know, when that vegetation dries out, if it does, then it's just waiting for an ignition to happen. And, you know, then you could have a bushfire. And the air, you know, in dry conditions, which can be related to El Niños, is dry. There's not necessarily a lot of rain on the horizon. You can get dry lightning storms happening. Because you know they're formed in an environment where the base of the clouds is high above the surface, and the conditions are not right to produce a lot of rain at the ground. But you can get lightning, which can ignite fires. We've seen that happen in the past.
1: Yes.
0: So all those conditions can sort of combine together to produce a potentially quite serious bushfire season. And that's something that I know that the authorities will be, you know, very carefully watching.
1: Yes.
0: And very alert for.
1: Yes, and we will be having more discussions on that as we gather more data. Professor Lindsay, thanks very much for your time.
0: Oh, it's a pleasure.
1: ANU climatologist Professor Jeanette Lindsay. There it is, 29 minutes to 10. Let's get the headlines from Anna Vito.
2: Thanks, Saskia. Leanne Castley has quit the Canberra Liberals to sit on the crossbench as an independent, citing what she's described as a toxic culture in the party room and alleging she's experienced bullying, intimidation, lies and even a threat of physical assault in the past 18 months. Mark Parton replaced Ms. Castley as leader in November and says her decision is disappointing, but he's pushed back on her characterisation of the party room, saying a political party is a robust environment. Defence Minister Richard Marles insists it was always the government's preference to buy three second-hand Virginia-class submarines from the United States, not the two used and one new submarine previously proposed. The Inspector General of Aged Care says assessors are quitting the industry in frustration over a new algorithm which determines a person's eligibility for in-home aged care and which cannot be overridden, even if a human assessor believes it's wrong. Donald Trump has chosen his pick to be the US Acting Director of National Intelligence. Bill Pulte is currently the director of the US Federal Housing Finance Agency and has no known experience in national security, but will be overseeing 18 agencies, including the FBI and CIA. Israeli strikes have continued against claimed Hezbollah targets in southern Lebanon, despite the US president's insistence he had convinced both sides to stop the attacks. Finance Minister Katie Gallagher says the government's deeply concerned about news last week that KPMG Australia Chief Executive Andrew Yates quit after the mishandling of whistleblower allegations about the misuse of client documents. Commonwealth contracts were not involved, but Senator Gallagher says it's prompted several meetings with her department. And the ACT's economic regulator says it's only allowed Icon Water to increase prices by as much as is necessary to keep up with costs. Cloudy showers, northwesterly winds and a top of 13 degrees in Canberra today. It's 11 degrees at the airport, but still only feels like about 5. It's 12 in Tuggeranong, feels like 6. And I'll have more news at 10 o'clock.
1: Anna Vito, would you like to add a nomination in our alphabet of Canberra? We're up to the letter S this week. I actually found
2: snakes.
1: It a little bit difficult.
2: No. I don't know.
1: Snow.
2: I don't think Canberra can claim snow. I'm sorry. We're snow adjacent, but I don't think we can reasonably do that.
1: Some ideas on the text line. Liz of Spence votes for Spence Shops, a great complex. We're so lucky to have it. The supermarket is great. They have a great cafe, great secure covered playground, great pharmacy, bakery. Lots of love for the Spence Shops from Liz of Spence. She gives it 5 stars. Slack public servants. Oh,
2: absolutely not.
1: Do you want to start something on the text line this morning? And what else have we got? Snow stupid drivers who can't merge. Smoky summers, sensational skies. Oh, and Jess says S is for Saskia. That's very kind.
2: Aww,
1: thank you, Jess.
2: I like that one too.
1: I would be very embarrassed if that was what.
2: If you got up and rostin, that would be really great. I would really enjoy that.
1: It would be a fun thing to rub in his face, wouldn't it?
2: It would.
1: Scott Lego Gallery in Kingston, led by Australian landscape photographer Scott Lego. Yeah, it's wonderful. Shine Dome from Tuffers.
2: That's my vote.
1: That's a good one.
2: That's my vote.
1: Thanks, Tuffers.
2: Great idea, Tuffers.
1: Fran has suggested Stromlo.
2: Oh, that's okay. Okay, that's also a
1: very
2: good one.
1: Oh, we're getting some good ideas. I had not thought of Stromlo or Shine Dome, but both of them are
2: iconic. I have to say
1: iconic.
2: The Shine Dome, because that is one of my favourite pieces of architecture in the country.
1: Okay.
2: I just think it's such a cool, weird building.
1: It looks like an alien spaceship
2: it's
1: has landed.
2: It's literally the Martian Embassy, as we all know. I think for me, it has close second Stromlo, but I think for me it has to be Shine Dome.
1: All right. A vote for Shine Dome from Anna Vito, and we know how influential she can be.

0: be when
1: unattemptingly. Yeah, unintentionally. Yes.
0: Yeah, you're just an influencer and there's nothing you can do about it, Anna. Yeah. Embrace it. Lean into it. Yeah. One day you could be a politician.
1: I feel like that's against editorial policies for me to be influencing the vote. I just
0: only in relation to the Alphabet of Canberra and occasionally the Sock It to Me song. Only two times.
1: Even that is, I'm so ABC brained, even that makes me uncomfortable.
0: Sorry, okay. Anna, for the record, does not want to influence your vote. She wants you to think independently for yourself.
1: Yes, please.
0: Make your own decision.
1: Thank you.
0: But you know where she stands, and I'll just leave it at that. Thank you, Anna.
1: Thanks, sir.
0: What is your S of Canberra? Stromlo Leisure Centre, says this texter. Subway. Scrivener Dam. Yeah, all good ideas starting to come through. Very well done. As always, the most popular thing, icon, will win. So if you feel passionately about this, you need to text us on 0467 922 666. 666
2: Breakfast. Coming up tomorrow, comedian Sam Pang and our man of mystery and mysteries, Tim the Yowie Man. 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
0: Caroline O'Brien is still on a wonderfully exotic holiday. She'll be back with us on Thursday, tomorrow. James Vandermeer is filling in as producer of the morning show. And James, you have the honour of reading out the clue today.
4: Yes, Caroline's cryptic clue as delivered by James, of course. She wrote this a week in advance because she's so on top of things. Today we go on foreign soil to a newer member of NATO, hot on the heels of a visit from Ukrainian President

0: Hey, Spotify, and is the home of Save Cars. They changed the way we heard the drums. Max Martin, who has written hits for Ariana Grande, Pink, and The Weeknd, hails from here. They are among the biggest lolly consumers in the world. On average, each person eats around 16 kilograms of sweets per year.
1: Wow.
0: This is the land of 40 unicorns, Minecraft, and Candy Crush Saga. It boasts the world's first twisting skyscraper and the titanium-plated home of Europe's most precise electron microscope. And they are just about to celebrate their national day.
1: Where are we going today after 10:30? Can you decipher any of James's clues? Well, Caroline's clues. Delivered by James.
0: Thank you.
1: And delivered very well. Thank you, James. Do you want to add your S for Canberra while you're here?
0: I liked the listener's suggestion for Saskia. That was a good one. But I was throwing out State Circle in the office yesterday, but I thought it was a bit too boring. But I still stand by
1: it. Did you get a bit of a lackluster reaction?
0: Yeah, no one really jumped on my suggestion there. So maybe the listeners can.
1: Maybe there's someone out there who feels very passionately about State Circle that wants to back James up. Thank you, James. Do you know the country that he is describing this morning? Yes, already. So many people do. Peter. 2602. Well done. Jacinta in O'Connor. Yes, you know it. So does, lots of unsigned texters. Put your name if you want a shout out. Alison in Yarralumla. And, more different S's coming in. DP from Fadden likes Senate. Stromlo Leisure Centre is also a suggestion. DP from Fadden says Senior Executive Service. Dave says has to be Mount Scabby in the southern Brindabellas. At 1,802 metres, it is one of the southernmost alpine peaks in the ACT, but most notably, Mount Scabby is the source of the Cotter River, the source of almost all Canberra's drinking water, says Dave. Thanks, Dave, for the fun fact on the text line and the vote for Mount Scabby in the definitive alphabet of Canberra and surrounds. Coming up next, something that really grinds my gears is the amount of unnecessary plastic packaging that I see every time I go to the supermarket. Well, today, the inaugural Unpack It Awards have been shining a light on this in Canberra. They've got a lot of dishonourable mentions. We'll find out who won an award that you probably don't want to win. Up next, but this is Thelma Plum, Better in Black.

Thelma Plum, Better in Black. I love that song. She's actually touring. I think she might be coming to Canberra shortly. I believe she just announced that. I'll get some details for you. Actually, we might even try and get her on the radio. Well done to Izzy and Ian from Griffith with the right answer to the cryptic today. Greg in Garran, you've got it too. So does Martin in Chifley. Nick from Gowrie. Barke, the cyclist. Hello, Barke. Who else here? Helen, 2614. You've got it. So does David in Holt. Wendy in Gordon. And Leo in Marimbula. Back in Marimbula, Leo. You were travelling recently. Katerina in Mawson. You've got it. So does Lynn from Gungahlin. And Tuffers, well done. Wow, so many correct answers. Neil, you too. Well done. A vote for, I think a tug-in-cheek vote for the stadium from Jenny from Bonner for our S of Canberra. A speed rail to keep away from reckless drivers that can't merge, says this texter. Swinger Hill from Jane in Mawson, which is named after Lewis Swinger, who was the main surveyor of Woden. Oh, good suggestions. A bit more love for the Shine Dome coming through as well. Ruth says stargazing at Stromlo, since Canberra is a world-renowned astronomy centre. I've never done, I think you can go up there to do some sort of formalised stargazing, which I've never done before, but I've always been fascinated in checking that out because it is such an awesome destination, isn't it? Yes, Stephen Rivette also likes the Shine Dome as well. 0467 922 666 to cast your vote. Now at 16 minutes to 10, it really frustrates me when I see excessive plastic packaging in the supermarket. I try and avoid it as much as I can. Sometimes it's unavoidable. I mean, you've got vegetables that are bagged in not only a plastic container, but then an extra plastic bag around that. And I just think, why do we do this? This seems so wasteful. It seems like a very bad idea. And yet it is done on such a massive scale. So I'm very pleased to hear about the Unpack It Awards that have happened this morning here in Canberra. The Australian Marine Conservation Society started the awards.

0: Kip Hamilton, who is their plastics campaign manager, joins us now. Good morning, Kip.
1: Morning. Thanks so much for having me on.
0: Oh, thanks for doing this. This is a fun idea to tackle a very frustrating problem. Tell me, what were the winners, the dishonourable winners?
1: Well, we had hundreds of nominations from Australians for the worst packaging and the best as well. But the overall worst packaging went to this Franken can, which is a plastic metal hybrid can. Cafes are using them to serve iced drinks.
0: I've never seen these before.
1: Oh, they're horrific. It's essentially like a plastic base with a metal lid welded to the top. And replacing what we'd otherwise use, which is just a cup, a reusable cup.
0: And so are these single use only?
1: That's right. They're single use. They're often used on the go, so can end up as litter. And unfortunately, because the way that the lid is melded to the base, it means that they can't be recycled either.
0: Why have they designed them this way?
1: It's horrible. It's sort of the latest trend that is trying to be released across cafes. But really what we need to be going for is just back to what we use all the time, which is standard cups, standard glasses, and going away from these single-use items.
0: Yeah, so is the appeal for cafes presumably less washing up?
1: Yeah, it's being promoted as sort of the latest trend. Mm. So I can't quite see the logic in it, but this is what they're going for. It's really clear that we need producers to be responsible for the packaging that they're putting on the market so that we can steer clear of these items popping up in cafes all around us.
0: Was there any examples of items that are actually really good that got a positive award from you this morning?
1: Yes, we had three fantastic award winners for the best packaging. The overall best went to the Attaway for their refillable milk kegs. They've slashed the need for 4.5 million single-use plastic milk bottles since 2021. So this is a milk keg. It operates similar to a beer keg that we know about. It sits at a cafe, and one 18-litre keg displaces the need for 9 single-use plastic milk bottles.
0: That's great.
1: It's fantastic. It's a really brilliant system. Nice and easy and, Australian-led solution.
0: I like that. Do you know, I've seen in a very small number of kind of bougie supermarkets, they offer this service for individual customers. You know, you can bring your milk bottle and you can fill it up from a tap, which I think is maybe too expensive an option at the moment for everyone to embrace. But I like the thinking behind it.
1: Yeah, well, actually, that's part of the Attaway system. They have it available for customers as well. And often it's actually cheaper because you're not paying for the single-use packaging. You take your own bottle along and able to refill it. We've seen milk producers concerned with the increasing cost of packaging. So systems like these are really great options to be reducing the need for single use and, shifting to reusable.
0: A lot of love on the text line for the term milk keg. That's a new one. What were the other two excellent examples of good packaging?
1: Yeah, Bear Hug for its reusable pallet wrap. So we know pallets get transported all across Australia, most of them wrapped in single-use plastic pallet wrap, which is ridiculous when you think that the pallet gets reused, but the stuff on top doesn't. So Bear Hug is a reusable wrap that can be used time and time again. And also Circle was another honourable mention for its cafe-based reusable coffee cup system. It makes it really easy to use reusable cups for your morning brew.
0: And is that like when you get told to bring your own mug or cup to the cafe, or is this something else?
1: So the great thing with Circle is that the cups sit at the cafe. So you order your coffee or hot chockey as normal. It gets served in one of these reusable cups. And then they have drop pods based around local area. So they're often in office buildings or in local precincts. Drink your coffee as normal,

0: And then drop it in the pod. Circle takes care of the washing and taking it back to the cafe. So no behaviour change required for
1: Yeah, you
0: individuals.
1: can take it with you on the run and you can still recycle it. What a nifty idea. There should be lots of drop pods, though, otherwise it would be a little bit difficult for people to get on board with using, I imagine.
0: Yeah, they've got really high return rates. Over 99% of their cups get returned for reuse. So they've thought of everything. They've definitely in convenient locations.
1: Yeah, as someone who used to work in retail and occasionally I'd be out on the back dock helping to unwrap the new shipments, I do think that idea of having reusable pallet wrap is excellent because so much of that just went straight in the bin, used once, and will remain a scourge on the environment forevermore. Kip Hamilton is my guest. She is the Plastics Campaign Manager for the Australian Marine Conservation Society. You told us the winner of the worst packaging, plastic packaging, the Frankencan. But of course, the list is long. I'm sure you received so many nominations for this. I just think of the number of vegetables and fruits that I see wrapped in about three different types of plastic in the supermarket and how much that frustrates me every time I go shopping. It's almost like you can't avoid it.
0: Yeah, that was definitely the sentiment we got from the people nominating these items. They were really frustrated. They were really concerned about the number of plastic packaging, the inability to avoid it. As you said, just being able to go to the supermarket and purchase things like avocados without the unnecessary plastic netting. So yes, it's similar feelings that were shared. We also gave a dishonorable mention to Mentos for its individually wrapped mints that you see just littered everywhere. You'll see them on the footpath, you'll see them on the side of the road. Unfortunately, they're all too familiar feature
1: Definitely.
0: of our environment.
1: Yeah. So this is the first time that you've held these awards, the Unpack It Awards. What are you hoping will come of them?
0: So what we're looking for businesses to remove unnecessary and problematic packaging. We're also calling on the Australian government to deliver on its promise from 2022 to deliver national packaging laws. National packaging laws could slash the needless, unnecessary packaging that we're finding on our shelves, make it easier for us to avoid it, but also hold producers accountable. We also, as part of these laws, they could support these brilliant businesses that are already paving the way with these reusable solutions.
1: And give more incentives to do that and for others to jump on board as well.
0: Absolutely, that's right.
1: There has been a lot of enthusiasm for various soft plastics recycling schemes that have cropped up and then disappeared for various reasons over recent years. Do you know if there's much of a good option for recycling soft plastics at the moment, Kip?
0: Soft plastics is recycling is returning to some supermarkets, which is great to see. But more importantly, we need to be reducing how much plastic is being produced. Unfortunately, we know that plastic pollution is directly linked with plastic production. So the best way to end up how much litter and pollution ends up in our environment is to be removing single-use plastics that we don't need, and then making sure that there's systems to collect and recycle reuse items at the end of their life.
1: Yeah, well, good on you for finding a fun and interesting way into this story that's actually pretty serious today. Kip, thanks so much for your time.
0: Thanks so much. Appreciate it.
1: Kip Hamilton there from the Australian Marine Conservation Society. Yeah, this morning, the inaugural Unpack It Awards held in Canberra, shining a light on the thousands of tons of needless plastic packaging that gets thrown away every single year. It's 7 minutes to 10 here on 666 after the 10 o'clock news. I'm so excited to bring you a chat that I've had this week with Professor Valerie Brown. She's in her mid 90s and she only recently stopped taking on PhD students.
2: A couple of years ago, I really thought a PhD takes about 4 years. I mean, it takes four. And really, I thought at 92, I shouldn't be taking on new students. As it is, I'm still going, so perhaps I could. I still advise, yes.
1: So you haven't fully stopped working?
2: Oh, no, I don't quite know why I wouldn't.
1: I love that response to that question. I can see it in your face that it's not even conceivable that you would stop. This is
2: Why
1: your
2: would
1: life.
2: I? I mean that. I love

0: what I do. It's very rewarding. And what else would I do? I don't know.
1: Professor Valerie Brown has written a memoir. It's called The Girl on the Roof, The Life of a Changemaker. And you'll get to hear my conversation with her all about it after 10 o'clock. Claire and Campbell says, I'm so envious that you get to speak with Valerie Brown. As an environmental health officer myself, I would be fangirling. Yeah, I did feel very impressed and very inspired by her, Claire, and I can't wait for you to hear that conversation. This is Simple Minds.

0: Simple Minds promised you a miracle. You're listening to 666 ABC Radio Canberra Mornings. My name is Saskia Mabin. Thanks so much for your company. It's almost time for your 10 o'clock news. Basil in Forbes Creek says, has anyone selected Sky Whale yet? In the definitive alphabet of Canberra, we are voting for the letter S today. No, Basil, you are the first person to bring it up, and I'm so glad you have. I'm looking forward to seeing a flood of votes coming in for Sky Whale. It's 10 o'clock news time.
1: Afternoons with Alice Matthews.
2: Hello, Alice. How are you?
3: Yeah,
2: so
3: good,
2: many
3: thanks.
2: Topics and so little time.
3: Well, yeah, isn't that just local radio?
2: It's good.